0: together one of the great defensive performances of the entire playoffs. Jalen Brunson, who's his primary assignment, is minus 13 when he's been on the floor. Same thing he did to SGA in the Western Conference Finals. He's been so special.
1: Well, PJ, the Knicks still have the series lead despite San Antonio ending New York's 13-game win streak the other day. Big deficits early for the Knicks has been a problem.
2: Yeah, that's been the MO so far for San Antonio. They led by 10 at the end of the first quarter, game one, 10 end of the first quarter, game two, and 12 in game three the other night. The Knicks are just digging holes. They've showed the ability to come from behind every time, which is probably somewhat comforting, but it would be a heck of a lot easier if they could start a lot better. And the start of the second half in game three really got them in trouble because it completely turned around the game and energized the San Antonio Spurs. The other thing that happened in game three that didn't happen in the first two games, the Knicks had more turnovers than San Antonio, which was bad enough, but points off turnovers was 21-7, plus 14 for the San Antonio Spurs. The Knicks obviously have to take better care of the ball.
1: Well, how this game is officiated tonight will certainly be of great interest to me. I want to get your thoughts on it because it's been a physical series. We know that. Knicks on Wemby, Spurs on Brunson, all the off-ball holding as well.
0: Go back historically, and it's true of this San Antonio Spurs team, under Pop and under Mitch. This is a San Antonio team that plays great defense but doesn't put their opponent on the free throw line, and New York was not a high free throw attempt. To me, it's a non-story.
2: Agreed. I just think that, you know, the Knicks foul a lot. They were 19th in the regular season out of 30 teams in fouls committed. These teams are both very physical. The Knicks have a tendency to foul more. It's not an accident that in all three games, the Spurs have shot more free throws than the Knicks. That's pretty much the way it is when these two teams compete. I think with the group that we have tonight, officiating Zach Zarba, Courtney Kirkland, and James Williams, they tend to let the teams play. It's going to be interesting to see if the teams can adjust or the referees are going to have to blow the whistle more, which unfortunately will mean more free throws.
1: Speaking of officiating, yesterday we got word no flagrant foul will be assigned to Victor Wembanyama on a no call in the first quarter of game three. George Sedano, fourth member of our crew, has more.
3: Yeah, Castee, Monty McCutcheon, the head of officiating for the NBA, was on NBA Today yesterday with Malika Andrews and discussed that particular play where he pushed Jalen Brunson's head down. The officials missed that. He did say that should have been called the foul. You mentioned that it was not called a flagrant foul. And here's the interesting part of this. A player can get up to three flagrant fouls in the postseason. On the fourth, he is suspended for a game. Currently, Victor Wembanyama has two, so the one that they did not give him or assess him yesterday after reviewing the film is a pretty big deal, Kestis.
1: George, at least one New York City tabloid tried to paint Wemby as the villain here. The New York Post front page put out the wanted-style poster on the cover. The headline read, "For crimes against the Knicks." Well, Victor got booed lustily as he came onto the floor for his normal workout just a little while ago. We're getting set for Game 4 of the NBA Finals here at Madison Square Garden. Can't wait to bring it to you. First back to Jim Bass, Will and Corey Alexander in NBA Countdown.
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0: Here's Castle front court, Spurs up two, drives to the right, finds Champagne at the top, his three's on the way, and he buries it. Julian Champagne with a triple. Champagne's got the last eight.
1: He's got such an amazing story. You know, he got cut in the NBA a few years back. He's had tough moments, and he keeps pushing, and now he's NBA Finals.
0: 47-46, Spurs the lead in the ball, pass to the corner, Champagne tries another three, makes another one. The New York native has four triples against the Knicks.
2: Julian has been phenomenal. He's had games where he's missed shots and he's had double-digit rebounds. He's been an absolute unsung hero.
3: Julian Champagne had three threes in Game 3, which gave him 56 triples in these playoffs, passing our own Danny Green from 2013 for the most in a single postseason by a Spurs player. Since going 0-5 from beyond the arc in Game 4 against OKC, he's averaging nearly 15 a game, 48% shooting, including 22 of 46 from beyond that arc. He also likes playing at his old college home of Madison Square Garden. The former St. John star with our P.J. Carlissimo and George Sedano.
4: Champagne for three is good. Julian Champagne drains it from the right side, and St. John's goes ahead 56-41.
5: Julian, what's it like, Staten Island, Bishop Laughlin, St. John's? You've played in this building before, but never when the stakes were quite this high. I don't know. Maybe you and I would think a Big East championship's bit more important. But what was it like coming home? How much did you look forward to it, and how was it?
6: It was pretty cool, honestly and truly. Just first initial reactions, welcoming the court. It was like, whoa, this is what it's all about, you know. So it's been pretty cool so far. I can't complain. Obviously, the dub definitely helps, but it's been fun.
4: Back to Jules. Jules, left wing three on the way. Yes, sir! Here's the franchise's new leader in made three-pointers. 10 of them. 33, a new career high for Julian Champagne.
5: Talk about your journey. Go big picture with me for a second. You come out of St. John's. You go undrafted. You make the decision to leave. You go undrafted. You bounce around, you play G League, a couple different places. You settle in San Antonio, and even that, little up and down. And now back-to-back, you've played 82 games. You're a starter. You're a main rotation player on one of the best teams in the league. You got a chance to win an NBA championship. How's that journey been?
6: It's been good. It's been a lot of ups and downs, a lot of good days, a lot of bad days. But I guess that's just how it goes. Obviously, I got cut from Philadelphia in 23, played in the G League for a little bit. And then San Antonio ended up picking me up on a two-way. And I owe everything to them, honestly and truly. They gave me a shot when no one else did. So that's kind of just what it was. I took my run from there.
5: How different is San Antonio now? You've been there 3 years. I mean, how has it changed? Not just with Wemby coming in, but I mean, the changes you went through with Pop, with Mitch, the team. How's that journey been over kind of three distinctly different years?
6: It's been cool. I mean, it's been a little different every year. Obviously, my first year, Coach Pop was there. My second year, Coach Pop was there, and then Mitch takes over. But overall, it's been pretty cool. I think the team did a really good job of just making it super seamless, keeping the same principles intact, no matter who's coaching or whatnot. But yeah, they've done a great job.
4: And there's one man on the New York Knicks. They call him Captain Clutch. And he's the one guy you want on your side coming down the stretch of a ball game like this.
0: Jalen Brunson, who's back on the floor. Brunson with it, harassed by Castle. Spins to the lane, left-hand float. Yes! Captain Clutch getting them started.
7: How is it defensively against Brunson as opposed to maybe some of the other guys you've faced before?
6: I mean, Brunson's a little smaller. He's also a little craftier. So he gets to his spots. He plays the angles really well. So it's a little more difficult guarding guys like that. But I think that obviously we have Steph, who's a great on-ball defender. The big fella's back there, so that makes everything a little easier.
3: Back with Corey Alexander. Corey, we've spoken about how the Knicks are awfully tough when they get contributions from the Shamits, McBrides, Robinsons. For the Spurs, how much does the floor open up, either for dribble penetration for the guards or roaming the paint for Wemby, when a player like Julian Champagne is hitting trays at such a consistent rate?
8: It's tremendous because as a defense, you are fearful of helping, and you need help whenever you're playing against Wemby. But when you've got Julian Champagne knocking down threes, similar to game one where he made five in the first half, it just opens up the offense for not just Wimby, but for Castle to be able to get to the rim, Dylan Harper as well. So they need a guy like Champagne to step up and shoot the basketball, especially when you consider that this backcourt of Fox and Harper have struggled. Mm-hmm. I believe a combined 4 of 26 from beyond the three-point arc in this series.
3: Coming up next on NBA Countdown, presented by SoFi, we spotlight the Knicks' Swiss Army knife. His name is Josh Hart. This is the NBA Finals on ESPN Radio and the ESPN app.
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15: Motion's running high, so the Josh Hart play. A screen by Wembanyama made Jalen Brunson very angry. Knicks are running hot, so they're going to get a free throw here off the Josh Hart, but it's something for us to be mindful of because Jalen Brunson got in the face of Victor Wembanyama and pointed at him.
16: We can all agree that a foul was missed on that play.
17: Right.
16: We have a big part of our job is to on-ball, off-ball exchanges between referees. Mm-hmm. We did a poor job of that here where we got two people on ball and we don't see the screening action. And if we break down in our fundamentals in even the smallest amounts, we have the opportunity to miss a clear foul as we missed here.
17: Maybe New York's newest villain. Is that kind of the ultimate compliment?
18: I guess I'm nowhere near Trae Young level though.
19: I don't think it's a villain role. If you get hit, you hit back. That's life, you know? If life hits you, you need to figure out a way to get on your feet and hit it back. Vix, every time he rolls, he gets tagged. He gets hit. If he's trying to go set a screen, if he's trying to box out, whatever it may be, he's getting grabbed, he's getting held. It would be crazy for him to think that he's gonna get open by not hitting somebody.
3: Wemby the villain after the altercation with Brunson in game 3. That was Monty McCutcheon, by the way, chiming in on no flagrant for the Spurs big man. But here's something to focus on. In the wins this postseason, Mikal Bridges is putting up nearly 16 points a game on 62% shooting. In the Knicks' 3 losses, he's been at 4 points a game, 22% from the floor. Back with Corey Alexander. And Corey, this New York team is much more than Brunson and Cat. And I thought Mike Brown was in a tough spot in game 3 because Bridges was off from the field. But players he generally turns to take Mikal's minutes, like Shamet and McBride, were also off, 1 of 10 combined. So it's easy to say they have to be better collectively. But how tough is that when San Antonio is so committed as a team defensively?
8: Well, in San Antonio, what they're doing is they're forcing Jalen Brunson to play one-on-one. When you look at Jalen Brunson averaging 27 field goal attempts per game, in this series, a lot of it has to do with the fact that he's playing against single coverage. So therefore, the open opportunities for Mikal Bridges, for Josh Hart, for OG Anunoby, for Landry Shamet, et cetera, they don't exist because the Spurs aren't in much help, and the floor is not spaced to be able to get those guys opportunities. So one of the things I think that Mike Brown will make the switch is get Jaylen off the basketball, allow him to play off the ball, and Cat go back to being more of a facilitator so he can spread the basketball around the floor equally. I believe that will be the adjustment we see from Mike Brown in game four.
3: It makes a lot of sense. The first two games of the series, Josh Hart barely scored, but he impacted the Knicks' two wins in every other way. In game three, he was 4 of 7 from beyond the arc. Knicks coach Mike Brown on his X factor.
20: Every team that I've been a part of that has gone to the finals, and especially that has won it, has an X factor, a wild card, and that's somebody that plays off of their emotions, but it's usually at one speed. And most of the times you love it, and sometimes you may pull your hair out of your head if you haven't. And that person was Josh. You know, back in San Antonio, it was Steven Jackson. In Golden State, it was Draymond Green. Here, it's Josh.
3: Yeah, Hart had 16 points, 9 rebounds, 5 assists in that third game. Another example of how he influences games in so many ways. He also knows New York will have to meet San Antonio's physicality tonight. The Hart of the Knicks with our PJ Carlissimo and George Sedano.
7: Josh, let's reflect back real quick on game three. What was different in that game, and how can you guys adjust here moving forward for game four?
21: I think that our physicality, attention to detail, should have been sharper. You know, we let them control our paint, get on our paint, you know, almost at will. You know, when began lobs, you know, off pick and roll, stuff like that. So we have to have a better attention to detail and focus going into game four, you know, which I think we'll do.
0: OG Anunoby dribbles, gets by Vassell, got fouled by Cornette. Layup attempt not good, ended up on the deck and to the line. Go the Knicks.
22: I know we're only three games in, but based on those three, is this series more physical than maybe any other one you've been involved in, or not really? It's kind of business as usual.
21: Nah, I mean, kind of business as usual. What, shot 10 free throws the last two second half, so it can't be that physical. So it's business as usual, and I'm sure game four is going to be even more physical.
22: Your game has always been based to a large extent on how many different things you do. You bring a lot more things to the table than an average player. I mean, some guys take care of the ball and maybe do a little bit of this and don't play D or whatever the hell. You're kind of across the board. I mean, how can you change that much from game to game?
21: I think it's just the type of player I am, the talent I am. You know, some people's talent is to go score the ball. Some people's talent is to rebound the ball, defend. You know, I just feel like I can do a little bit of everything, a jack of all trades.
0: Brunson with it. Nice ball fake on Castle. Still sends it outside hard. Wide open three attempt. Drills another one. How about three triples for Josh Hart?
15: Wow, big time cuts. They are not in his zip code, and Josh is saying, I'm here for it.
22: Made 100 threes this year. You shot over 40%. What went into that, and how conscious a decision was it when the summer began to come back in some ways a little bit different offensive player?
21: The summer was weird because I had to do, you know, some hand surgeries and stuff like that, so I missed a lot of the summer in terms of getting those reps that I really wanted to. You know, fortunately, as soon as Mike got hired, that was one of the first conversations. It was like, we need to, you know, let's bring in a shooting coach to do something that I can work with every single day. And we got Peter Patton, who's been great, great for my development and the confidence. So I'm looking to forward to having a full offseason, so to say, you know, this summer.
0: Here's Brunson. Brunson driving in traffic, left hand hits again. Jaylen Brunson taking over in the fourth quarter.
7: Your relationship with Jaylen is unique, as everyone knows, and you guys go way back. So you know how hard he is on himself. Even after game two, when we interviewed him, you guys had just won. He was lamenting missing the free throw, et cetera, et cetera. He's having some times here where he's scuffling a little bit. How do you guys make things easier for him?
21: I think probably, especially, you know, in game three, kind of getting him off the ball a little bit and taking some of that pressure off him, taking some of that, you know, that beating that he's getting picked up 94 feet kind of, you know, off his plate. And whether that's playing through Cat or Kel, OG, someone like that. I think we can do that. I think we can be better defensively in terms of getting stops, getting out and running, and you know, finding him, you know, in transition when he's open. And then lastly is crashing the offensive glass. You know, I'm sure you guys have watched thousands upon thousands of NBA games. And you know sometimes your best, most open looks are off of offensive rebound. And, you know, so those are three things that we can do to help him be in a good rhythm and kind of take some of that wear and tear off of him.
3: You like our Mike Martino incorporating that heart music in the backdrop there. The Knicks haven't lost consecutive games at Madison Square Garden since February. Keeping an eye on the start after the Spurs outscored them 33-22 in the first of Game 3. Part of the reason why a stronger start is important for New York, it brings the MSG crowd into the game. I get, Corey Alexander, that many players like Jalen Brunson allow the game to come to them. It's part of the reason why he's so lethal in clutch time. But how difficult is that balancing act for players of not forcing it versus being too passive when the game tips off?
8: Well, Jalen Brunson has that trait that great point guards have. When you think about Russell Westbrook, you think about Chris Paul, the greats that have played this game, and it's that they're stubborn. And what they don't want is for anyone to be able to take the basketball out of their hands, even their own coaches. This may be the best thing for their team. I believe Jalen Brunson will allow Mike Brown to take the ball out of his hands some to alleviate that 94-foot pressure throughout the game to allow him to be fresher on the offensive end. But when you think about how stubborn guys can be, Jalen wants to show that he can beat that pressure and still be an efficient scorer in this game.
3: Yeah, we talked about the start. Brunson, 7.9 fourth quarter points in his playoff career with the Knicks, most by any player with one team past 30 years. So he is a finisher. Coming up next on NBA Countdown, presented by SoFi, Stephon Castle on being poised, while his coach Mitch Johnson on being ready for an early New York counterpunch. That's next. 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
6: Hey, it's Evan Cohen. Coming up Thursday, the Knicks lead the Spurs 2-1. But is tonight a must-win for New York if they want to win their first title in 53 years? 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
3: The San Antonio Spurs come to Madison Square Garden and knock off the Knicks 115-111. San Antonio down 2-1 in the NBA Finals.
8: I wonder, with a team as young as yours, it wouldn't have been crazy if they let go of the rope in game three. What has your sense been of their belief? You know, after game one, Vic says, "I'm not worried in the slightest." After game two, the second the game's over, he's encouraging his teammates, and it just seems like the belief didn't waver. What have you seen there, and how have you tried to impact that aspect?
9: I mean, we've played over 100 games now, so what I've seen is we knew that the belief was going to be there. That doesn't mean you're going to win a game or lose a game just because you believe or not. There's a lot of things that go into it, but we've just been honest all year. So every time we keep getting asked about, do we believe, are we confident, can we do this? We do. That doesn't mean we always play our best, and it doesn't mean that we don't make mistakes. It doesn't mean we don't lose games, but we believe in what we put into this deal and each other and how we go about it and how we operate and how we're going to respond. And I understand the discourse around it, but that's not an age thing or an experience thing. That's a makeup and a personality thing.
10: Jim Baskel back on NBA Countdown, presented by SoFi, taking you to Game 4 of the NBA Finals. Spurs, Knicks, New York up 2-1. They do it tonight from Madison Square Garden. You heard Mitch Johnson talk. Like, so many teams are looking for those players that can perform in the big spots as the draft is coming near. Winners. They're trying to find winners. Well, Jalen Brunson's one of those players, but 4.3 assists per game, 4.3 turnovers per game this series. Lowest field goal percentage at 37 on 75-plus shot attempts through the first three games of the finals since 1957, most turnovers 13 in any three-game span of his career in the playoffs. A big reason behind those numbers is the defense of Stephon Castle, who knows all about playing at MSG, having played at UConn. He also knows about the importance of poise in the moment.
11: I mean, coming into environments like this, I mean, it's something you can't shy away from, especially with the, you know, goals and aspirations that we have for our season. You know, we knew that it was a must-win game, so I mean, yeah, just focus on the things that matter throughout the game and not really paying too close attention to the crowd. I mean, they're going to be there regardless, especially cheering on their team. So, I mean, you should want to play in those kind of environments. I feel like that's when we play at our best.
10: All right, Corey Alexander. It's interesting because even after losing game two, Castle and company were showing the utmost confidence. I remember you telling me a good sign was when Wemby missed the game winner, how he slapped high fives with De'Aaron Fox. In terms of their makeup, what strikes you about how they've stayed confident even in the midst of failure?
12: Well, one of the things you're talking about, a number of confident young men, is simply because they put in the work in. And it's cliche, but you hear NBA players say all the time, "I trust the work." Well, they've absolutely worked. And you think about 6 of the 9 true rotation players for the Spurs were drafted by the Spurs. So you've got to give their development a lot of credit. Mm-hmm. And Mitch Johnson gets a lot of that credit as well, because he was in the development side until about a year and a half ago. So this Spurs group is confident in the work that they put in. And another thing, when you mentioned Stephon Castle, even though he's from Atlanta, his father, Stacy, who graduated from Oak Hill Academy a year after me, mm-hmm. is from Far Rockaway. He's playing at home as well. So he has a little more incentive by playing in the Garden.
10: There you go. He and Champagne, by the way. Spurs can become the first team ever to win the NBA Finals after losing the first two at home. They improved to 12-2 when they score 110-plus points in these playoffs, compared to 1-6 when they're under that figure, looking to become the fourth team since 2000 to tie the NBA Finals after trailing 2-0. Their coach, Mitch Johnson, with our P.J. Carlissimo and Doris Burke.
5: Jim, thank you so much. With Mitch Johnson prior to Game 4. Listen, I know you got more to your brand of basketball, but is there any room here for you to appreciate that a group of 25-year-olds walked into Madison Square Garden under duress of the circumstance and one of the unique places to play in the world and comported themselves the way they did?
9: For sure. I believe that there's room to feel a level of satisfaction from it and also understand that there's a lot more to be done and a job that's unfinished and also something that I expected them to do.
13: Dealer's choice. You want to talk about assists or you want to talk about turnovers? Which was better? Did one make you happier than the other?
9: I think what made me the most happy in that regard was just I thought we had a really appropriate level of attack. What I mean by that is I thought our guys were really aggressive. I thought they were trying to touch the paint and bend the defense. And I thought when they had reads, they did a really good job of just being decisive. And I think when we've done that, we have guys that can score for themselves. They can get shots for their teammates. They can play in crowds and then get rid of the ball appropriately when they make the early pass and the right play. And I thought we did that at a high level.
13: You took care of the ball exceptionally well for the entire game, particularly in the fourth quarter. You scared me a little bit in the first quarter with finishing quarters. I said, uh-oh, here we go again, because you had played so well for the majority of the first half, and then the margins got you toward the end. What was the message, if anything, at halftime? Just, we've got to do it better, because you did it significantly better in the second half.
9: Yeah, we've done a great job all year and throughout the playoffs of making winning plays and putting ourselves in positions to win. I think one thing that we have to continue to get better at is minimize putting ourselves in situations to lose. And those can be two different buckets and two different perspectives. And I think we have at times allowed ourselves to just not be quite sharp enough or understand. It may not be an egregious mistake, but how when you watch a game in chronological order, how 5, 6, 7 plays can play out. And during that stretch, you go from being up 2 and then you're down 7 at halftime. And it doesn't have to be something egregious every time, but the way that it unfolds, it's very connected. And so some of that stuff in terms of, you know, putting yourself in more spots to lose is just trying to minimize that.
13: He's probably one of, if not the biggest wide receiver in the history of football, but you got that wide receiver behind the defense a bunch of times, particularly early last night. Victor Wembanyama had the ball more at the rim than he has in the first two games.
9: Yeah, he's got to continue to roll and run and trust that if he doesn't get it on the initial roll or run, he still is, as you said, a receiver that's an option and a primary option a lot. And our guys with the basketball in their hands or the quarterbacks got to know that they got to throw it. And so when he does do that, it puts the defense in a tough spot, because if they front him, you can throw it to a spot that he can only get it. And if they don't front him, then if he gets deep enough, he should be able to bury him and be right around the basket with a direct pass. So if we can continue to play out of that situation, it's beneficial for us.
5: Mitch, more than any opponent that they faced to this point, you have forced New York into a ton of late clock situations. They've hit some, but how impactful is it that your defense is holding them into those positions?
9: Yeah, I think it's multifaceted, because that means we're keeping them out of transition. That means we're making them play to their second or third or fourth, you know, reads or options during the possession. And it sets you up then where they got to make tough shots against the clock, or that means you got to close out by securing the possession and getting the rebound. So if we can continue to do that and sustain that, then again, that's something that's going to put ourselves in a position to be successful over time.
5: Thank you, as always, for your time. Jim, back to you in the studio.
10: All right, Doris, thanks so much. You know, we talked about how dominant the Knicks were in this playoff run coming into the finals. The Spurs have held a lead within the final 2 minutes of all three games in this series. Corey Alexander, if San Antonio wins, it would mark the first time in finals history the road team has won each of the first four games. As you look at keys or a key to finding a winner for tonight's game four, what are you focused on?
12: San Antonio has to continue to distribute the basketball. 28 assists on 39 field goals in game three. got them a win. They didn't turn the basketball over, only 8 turnovers throughout the game. That's the way they have to operate on the offensive end of the floor. For the Knicks, they have to establish Cat. Cat was a monster in the first 6 quarters of this series. Has not been so in the last 6 quarters. They're going to need Game 1 Cat to be successful tonight.
10: Yeah, it's funny because Wemby, the other big, was the focus of your attention in Game 3. Tonight it is Cat. Corey Alexander will be with us again at halftime. Speaking of, don't forget to log on to at NBA on ESPN Radio on X to vote in the AutoZone In the Zone poll question. Who is going to get in the zone for tonight's Game 4? Victor Wembanyama, Stephon Castle, Jalen Brunson, Carl Anthony Towns, your choices. 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Coming up next on NBA Countdown, presented by SoFi. It's a pivotal Game 4, one that can tilt the series. Tip-off for the Knicks and Spurs from Madison Square Garden is next. 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
17: You know, they were down 2-0. They knew they were going to come out with a sense of urgency and a sense of desperation.
16: A sea of orange and blue, roaring with belief. And then, roaring with something else. Frustration.
18: Maybe we were fouling, but they fouled too. There were opportunities for fouls to be called.
16: Every possession felt like a collision. Bodies hitting the floor, elbows flying in tight spaces.
19: It looked like roller derby out there. I had 3 different guys come up to me this morning, say the same thing. Did you watch that game? What is going on? It was like hand-to-hand combat, and a lot of this stuff is not cool.
16: The kind of basketball where every inch had to be taken, and nothing was given.
20: Watch this play. This is what frustrated Brunson. Oh, whoa! That should be a flagrant one. I can understand why Brunson, and then Wimby's laughing at it.
21: And he missed it. No question about it.
16: The Knicks didn't just lose Game 3. They walked off the floor carrying something heavier than the scoreboard. A chip. A fire.
22: Some of those plays, I don't think they're basketball plays, you know, but, you know, they can't call everything. You got away with one, so that'd be the last one.
16: The Spurs, calm, precise, unshaken.
23: It seems as though you may be New York's newest villain. Is that kind of the ultimate compliment?
24: I guess.
16: A machine that thrives in the noise.
25: The Spurs specifically looked like they were targeting Brunson, no doubt in my mind.
16: And profits from every mistake.
25: But it was very aggressive both ways, and referees were basically letting it go.
16: Now, it's Game 4. Does New York channel the anger? Or let it consume them.
26: The Knicks have bigger fish to fry than complaining about the refs.
16: In the finals, every call echoes louder, every foul cuts deeper, and every moment can tilt a championship.
25: Okay, look, man, I know this is obvious, but my God, what a game tonight. Game 4 is everything. It's everything.
16: Now, Game 4 is here, and Madison Square Garden is ready to explode. 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
0: 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Here's Mark Kestisher.
1: We welcome you to the Big Apple. You make it here, you can make it anywhere. The Knicks haven't raised a championship banner since 1973. Those two banners in the rafters gathered a bit of dust. The two wins in San Antonio had New York in a frenzy. Until Monday night, the young Spurs quieted this crowd in the Garden, and now we hit what feels like a critical Game 4. Good evening from New York City, wherever you may be listening tonight. Doris Burke, PJ Carlissimo, I know every game's critical in the finals. This one feels a little bigger, and Knicks win moves them one away from a championship. But if the Spurs win tonight, we're even, and the Spurs would have a ton of momentum headed back to San Antonio.
2: They would also have home court advantage back, which they gave away in San Antonio. So the implications in the even-numbered games are always enormous.
1: Let's get to our game plans. They're brought to you by SoFi. Need a game plan? Go with SoFi. Get your money right. Doris, we'll start with you in San Antonio.
5: So they lived in the paint in Game 3. They've got to touch the paint again, and whether that's entry passes to Wimby off the lob, off his rolls, or with their dynamic guards, they've got to get in there. And then two, and this is both teams, right? The margin in all three games came down to a total of 7 points. So those young Spurs, no missed box outs. Offensive rebound, second chance has been so critical to New York's success. They've got to avoid those stretches where they don't end a quarter well and allow New York to go on a 5-6-7 point run. All the little details for this average age, 25 years old, got to be important, Peach.
2: Yes, DB, and for the New York Knicks, they've got to continue to offensive rebound. They have 7 more so far in the series, but that's led to 25 more second chance points. Almost as importantly, it's denied San Antonio fast break opportunities. The offensive glass has really been an enormous plus for the Knicks. They must, though, defend without fouling. All three games, the Spurs have attempted and made more free throws. It really got the Knicks in foul trouble in Game 3. They cannot afford it again.
1: 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Same starters for the fourth straight game. The visiting Spurs will have Stephon Castle and De'Aaron Fox in the backcourt with Devin Vassell and Julian Champagne, the Brooklyn native, up front and in the middle. Victor Wembanyama averaging 29 points, nearly 10 rebounds, and over 3 blocks so far in these finals. For the Knicks, the guards Jalen Brunson and Mikal Bridges, front line of Josh Hart and OG Anunoby, who's averaging over 20 points per game in the finals. Karl Anthony Towns is in the middle. George Sedano, the fourth member of our crew. George, what did you take away from the conversation yesterday we all had with the Knicks, Josh Hart?
4: Well, the conversation has been about Jalen Brunson and him dominating the basketball. If you look at his minutes played, 110 minutes in this series versus De'Aaron Fox, the opposing point guard, 108 minutes in this series. Fox has dribbled the ball 800 times and Brunson nearly 1,600. Josh Hart told us very simply, to help him, we got to get him off the ball and put him in positions to succeed, Kesty.
1: Thank you, George. All the stars are out here in New York City once again. Taylor Swift sitting courtside, Ben Stiller, Adam Sandler, Jerry Seinfeld, Bernard King, Walt Frazier, Bill Bradley, Earl Monroe, just to name a few. And, of course, the stars of today, Wembanyama and Towns, will jump center. And our officials for Game 4, Zach Zarba, James Williams, Courtney Kirkland, all with finals experience, multiple final games coming into this fourth game of the NBA Finals. We get the Knicks in the white uniforms, New York across the chest in orange, same color pattern we had from Monday night. Spurs in the black uniform, Spurs across the chest in white, and we are just about set to go. Knicks lead the series 2-1. Game 4 underway as the tap is controlled by Victor Wembanyama and the San Antonio Spurs. You hear a lot of booing of Wembanyama here tonight from this crowd as De'Aaron Fox with the biggest shot of Game 3. Dribbles on the Knicks logo. Shot clock winding to 10. Works his way around a Wemby screen. Now drives by Towns and draws a whistle on the shot attempt on the layup try against Towns.
2: It's a good move by De'Aaron Fox. Surprisingly, Karl Anthony Towns has had a history of getting in early foul trouble. He's done a pretty good job through the playoffs avoiding that. That's about as quick as you can to get game one and get De'Aaron Fox to the free throw line.
5: Kesty, they go back down the other end and have to execute in half court. I'm putting them in a pick and roll, and I'm going right for that switch again.
1: First foul on Karl-Anthony Towns. De'Aaron Fox hits the first free throw attempt of game four for the first point and an early 1-0 lead. Fox, 10 straight games with at least 5 assists, hits both.
2: Knicks didn't hear my key, defend without fouling.
1: That's right. Not in the first 20 seconds. Jalen Brunson does not have a great shooting percentage here in these finals. He passes to Towns right on the three-point line. Wembanyama bit the fake on the pass, pass down low, and driving out is Josh Hart. Works back to Towns, drives into traffic, floats it up, and floats it in. 2-2 game just underway here in game four. Stephon Castle, 23 points in game three. Works it over to Vassell. Devin rises. His three is true, and it's 5-2 San Antonio.
2: What is it about the Spurs to start a game?
1: They hit 9 of their first 11 on Monday night. Both teams have hit their first shot tonight. Here's Karl-Anthony Towns driving by Wemby. Got by him. Wemby tried for the chase down block, but get called for the foul. And the crowd will cheer on the personal foul against Wembanyama.
5: Yeah, but you know what? That's two drives by Karl-Anthony Towns. And coming into tonight, Karl-Anthony Towns on drives was 10 for 16, 63%. He's touched the ball twice. He's put it on the deck twice. And good things have happened.
1: BJ, we're going to get an early challenge here. It looked like Karl-Anthony Towns had Wemby's arm locked in his armpit.
2: Well, he had him locked, and Wemby had all ball, I thought, on the block. I don't know if they're going to get a foul on Karl-Anthony Towns, but that's a block. That's not a foul.
1: All right. The green lights are out. We got a timeout here at 1:05 in on a San Antonio challenge, one of the earliest challenges we've seen. 5-2. San Antonio leads the Knicks. And you're listening to the 2026 NBA Finals on ESPN Radio and the ESPN app presented by Gusto.
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1: Big successful challenge for the Spurs. Mark Kestisher, PJ Carlosimo, Doris Burke, George Sedano with you. They just readjusted the clock. We're only 62 seconds into the game. They overturn the foul, Doris Burke, on Wembanyama, assign it to Karl-Anthony Towns, who has two fouls here early in game four.
5: This is a massive call. I think it's the right call, and it's a spectacular challenge, because I don't think this was about taking Wemby one foul off him this early, because I think he's smart enough to play without foul trouble. This is two. You get Mitchell Robinson on the floor, far less dynamic offensively. PJ, this is massive.
2: And it's a double bubble. You make a great point about the foul on Karl Anthony, but the bonus is when he doesn't have a foul. So you can't ask for a better challenge than that.
1: Mitchell Robinson and Victor Wembanyama already like two old Rams out there, leaning over, digging into each other.
2: Courtney Kirkland looks like a referee starting a wrestling match
1: right.
2: Where the two people start like hanging on to each other.
1: Yep.
2: He's trying to separate them.
1: One's trying to get lower than the next. Wemby trying to get his shoulder under Mitchell, and Mitchell's, they're both a couple of seven-footers trying to get low. San Antonio will bring it up. 5-2 Spurs. Castle passes back to Wemby. Fakes the three on Mitchell to the foul line. Hops to the lane. Pivots. Puts it up. Gets the roll. Wemby the bucket. 7-2 Spurs.
2: That was a friendly roll, and it was interesting to me. Wemby passed on the three.
1: Brunson passed down low to Robinson. Tried to get up a quick shot. Missed it. And Wembanyama comes away with it. 7-2, San Antonio lead. Castle, catch and shoot three. Bricks off the back iron and rebounded by Josh Hart. Outlet Bridges, pass to half court. Hart, now they work it to the right corner. Ananobi takes Champagne, hops to the top of the post. Jumper misses. Castle rebounds. 7-2, San Antonio. Fox drives. Fox stops. Shot missed. Hart rips down the rebound.
2: Boy, that was a dead in front of the basket, easy look for De'Aaron Fox.
1: Ananobi in the mid post sends it out to Jalen Brunson. Maybe a little more pressure on Brunson with Karl Anthony Towns out with foul trouble. Oh, an ankle breaker of a move against Champagne, but he couldn't hit the midi, and it goes out of bounds. Looks like they're going to say last touch by the Knicks.
5: So another missed shot that's right in the wheelhouse of Jalen Brunson. Directly below the free throw line at the elbow, shook the defender as he typically does. Got a clean look.
1: Knicks have missed three of their first four. 7-2 Spurs, 9:40 left in the first. Champagne drives, sends it out to Wembanyama. Right corner, Vassell. His three is good. 10-2 San Antonio to start.
5: Two for three from three-point territory for the Spurs. Are they going to have a night from three?
2: How quiet is this building?
1: Almost as quiet as it was on Monday. And a turnover at half court. Champagne on the drive, flushes with a right hand. And for the fourth straight game in the finals, a double-digit first quarter lead for San Antonio. Timeout, New York.
2: Usually, Kesty, the early lead doesn't bother me at all. 10-0, 10-2 in the NBA. They're going to turn it around. I'm just concerned with the way the Knicks are playing to start the game. They're listless again. That's hard to imagine in a game four in their building after they just lost game three.
1: Timeout at Madison Square Garden. Concerned fans inside MSG. 9:16 to go. First quarter, Spurs 12 and the Knicks 2. 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
1: 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What a start here for San Antonio Game 4. 12-2 lead over the Knicks, 9-16 to go first quarter. Downstairs to George Sedano by the Spurs bench.
4: Guys, Mitch Johnson rallying the troops, telling him he loved the start. He's like, that's what I'm talking about, poise and composure. More poise and composure, Kesty.
1: You got it. Doris, what's your early read here?
18: That the older, more veteran team is nowhere near as composed as they should be. Two turnovers, they've given up 4 points off that. They're not crisp, they're not sharp, they're not intense. And I'm starting to wonder, they feel in the weight of 27 years between finals appearances and 53 between titles, because I am stunned, absolutely stunned at this poor start.
1: And PJ, it's kind of like plan B. You lose Karl Anthony Towns 62 seconds in with two fouls. And now Jalen Brunson just broke up the huddle here, and the Knicks will have it down 10 early.
2: Now, losing Karl Anthony Towns is an enormous loss, but don't forget, Karl Anthony Towns committed a foul on the very first possession and put De'Aaron Fox on the line.
1: Here's Mikal Bridges passing to Brunson on the right wing. Dribbles down to the baseline, into the lane, goes to the left hand, flips it up, won't go. Mitchell Robinson, offensive rebound, missed the putback, got his own miss, and then dribbled it off of the leg, it looks like, of a spur and out of bounds. I thought it was off of Robinson, but it will stay with the Knicks.
2: Mitchell Robinson did a good thing in addition to getting the offensive rebound. He did a great job screening Wemby from trying to block Jalen Brunson's shot.
1: 11 to shoot. Inbound Anunoby rolls to the

0: 7-point Spurs lead. Ducks inside. The long hand extends it. It swirls around the rim three times and goes down.
1: It's a big-time up-and-under move against Mitchell Robinson.
0: Hart pushes. High pass. Ananobi has it right corner. Drives into the defense. Got poked away and fouled. De'Aaron Fox reaching in that time with 8:26 to go here in the first quarter.
1: OG Ananobi has been the best Knick by far. He's been the most consistent one on both ends of the floor.
2: Here's what I'm curious about. Depending on how the next 3 to 4 minutes go with Mitchell Robinson, depending on if they bring out any Hacka Mitch, would you ever consider downsizing, putting OG at your five and letting him be very physical? Because he's already scored on Mitch, and I don't think that's going to be an issue if they deliver the ball in the post. I'm just curious, would they ever go with OG at the five, be super physical and try to get their pace up, put maybe another playmaker on the floor?
1: Well, they're going to have to, I think, before the end of this quarter, because I don't know how many minutes consecutively Mitchell Robinson can play.
0: And hasn't played a ton in the finals.
1: No, so Mike's going to have to make that decision. I can't believe he'd come back with Cat unless the score really gets out of hand still in the first quarter.
0: Guys like Mo Diawara and Ariel Hukporti played during the regular season, but they've been pretty much in mothballs the entire postseason as OG Ananobi drills two free throws. Knicks down 7. 14-7 San Antonio, 8:25 to play. We're in the first quarter of game 4. Stephon Castle met by Hart, up high, pass to Wembanyama. Thought about a three, now dribbles against Mitch Robinson, passes off to Castle. Castle at the head of the arc. Dribbles inside against Hart, bangs off him, goes to the left, jumper is missed, and Robinson rips down the rebound. Down floor to Hart. Hart gets by Champagne. Layup's good, and one! Big, Josh Hart a chance for three.
2: Big pass there by Jalen Brunson. He could have pounded it up the middle of the floor, but the playmaker, the guy who puts the pace, the shimmy in the Knicks, is Josh Hart. So the initial pass to the middle of the floor covered about 25 feet, and that gave him the advantage one-on-one. Excellent decision by Brunson.
1: The Knicks love to attack Champagne. As soon as Josh Hart saw Champagne as the lone defender between him and the rim, he just put his head down and said, I'm going right to the basket.
0: And they knew that Wemby went for that rebound with Robinson and got beaten. Wemby was out of the play. He was no chance to get back on that break. Josh Hart, 16 points in game 3, had 4 three-pointers. He's averaging 6 points per game in the finals, and that three-point play as he hits the free throw gets New York within 4. 14-10 San Antonio. Spurs started out with a 12-2 lead. We're under 8 minutes to go first quarter. Castle accelerates into the paint, now floats it for Wemby, who got bumped trying to get up there and get it. Foul's going to go against New York. It's 7:51 to go here in the first. It'll be side out of bounds. There's no control there, right, for Wemby, who's trying to take that pass from Castle. Bumped by Hart. Foul should be on Josh Hart, and it is. Hart picks up his first. Castle will inbound into Champagne. Gets it in the hands of Stephon Castle. Castle double team, pass to Champagne. Dribbles to the left against Brunson, double teamed outside Castle. Castle with 3 to shoot, free throw line, steadies, shoots, and scores.
2: Great deal of physicality by Josh Hart, but again, you can't knock Castle off his path. He's too physically strong.
0: His first basket of the night, 16-10 Spurs. Brunson again harassed by the bigger Castle, has to get rid of it to Bridges. Mikel on the drive, stops in the middle of the paint, nowhere to go, Castle in front of him. Now fades, turns, missed the shot, Steph the rebound.
1: Really good defense by Steph Castle.
0: Castle to Wemby into the front court to our right. Dylan Harper in the game first time. Rookie's got it just right of the circle. Drives down, pass out to Castle. They go extra pass into the corner. Vassell finds Castle on top, steps into a wide open three, and he knocks it home.
2: If you ever watch Steph Castle warm up pregame, he takes a ton of shots from that exact spot, about 2 feet beyond the three-point line, directly on.
0: Spurs 9-point lead, 19-10. 6:45 to go in the first. Mitchell Robinson looking to pass from the tip of the circle. Gives it up to Hart, bodied by Vassell. Dribbles toward the left corner, now comes back to the right. Finds Brunson. Jalen by Champagne. Pass out on the short hop to Ananobi. Takes the three, missed it, and rebounded by Champagne. He'll give to Harper into the front court. Finds Vassell right at the three-point line break. And he drills the three, and San Antonio has a 12-point lead.
1: Poor transition defense. They never matched up. Devin Vassell is a reliable three-point shooter.
0: Spurs first quarter at it again. 8 of their

0: First 11 and 4 for 5 from 3. Coming up on 6 minutes to go in the first. Brunson got the contact, chucked it toward the rim, no good. Foul will be on the Spurs, and free throws coming for Jalen Brunson. But first, let's pause 10 seconds for station ID. 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Mark Estesher, P.J. Carlissimo, Doris Burke, George Sedano, our entire ESPN Radio crew from Madison Square Garden, 22-10, San Antonio leading on the road against the Knicks with 6:05 to go. Brunson, it's the first of two, and here's our first answer. Mike Brown going to Ariel Huck-Porty, his third center here, with Karl-Anthony Towns on the bench with two early fouls.
1: Well, he didn't have a lot of choice unless he wanted to play the card Doris talked about. I think it's a little, he may do that before it's over, but he's got some young bigs who did play well in the regular season, have played very, very little except in garbage time in the playoffs.
2: Huck-Porty can help them with their pace. He's athletic. He's got a big challenge here defensively, but he can help them in certain ways.
0: Brunson, it's both free throws. Knicks down 10. Huck-Porty, 7-footer from Germany, has played in 8 playoff games, mostly garbage time with all those Knicks blowouts earlier in the postseason. Dylan Harper, ball in hand, basket to our right, turns on the three-point line, drives, finds Wembanyama. Huck-Porty comes out to defend. Wemby's going to take the three, and he knocks down the straight-on triple.
1: 5 threes already for the Spurs. We kept saying if one of these teams would get hot from three, it would make an enormous difference in the game.
0: Wembanyama, 7 points, 3 for 3. Spurs are 9 of 12 shooting. They lead by 13. Mikal Bridges dribbles at the top, now gets to the tip of the circle, takes the jumper and buries it for his first bucket.
2: They're getting Brunson off the ball a little bit more. Mikal, one of those guys who can do that.
0: Wembanyama against Brunson, turns into Huck-Porty, takes a three, missed that one. Bridges rebounds.
1: I don't like that shot. That was a heat check three.
0: Brunson on the other end with Dylan Harper, the rookie, defending. Switching defense, Keldon Johnson in the game, now defending Brunson. Takes it down to the baseline where he's double teamed, shot blocked by Wemby and recovered by San Antonio. Wemby still on the deck, so it's a 4-on-5 the other way, but Keldon Johnson gets deep and scores.
2: That's a poor shot by Brunson, in my opinion. That's, you're taking on two defenders, you're having to up fake multiple times, and Wemby's right there to help.
0: 71st block of the postseason for Wembanyama. Bridges wide open, corner three is good. Knicks down 10, 27-17.
1: This is what you were talking about, Doris. He got off the ball, he drew the double team and passed it unselfishly.
0: 4.5 minutes to go, opening quarter, game four. Devin Vassell off the curl has it. Pass opposite corner, Harper. Harper drives on Landry Shamet. And a whistle and a foul as Shamet tried to defend. I think they got Shamet or Huck-Porty on that one.
1: Looked like Zach had five up on one hand. I don't know.
0: It could have been on Huck-Porty. It is on Ariel Huck-Porty, his first.
2: You're just trying to survive minutes here. This is like the middle innings pitcher by Huck-Porty, right? You're just trying to buy a couple minutes. Mitch coming right back in. This is exactly what you're doing.
1: Huck-Porty really didn't do anything wrong.
2: I mean,
1: that's difficult. Cornette coming in too. I'm actually a little surprised. Maybe Mike didn't see Cornette at the scorer's table. I'm a little surprised he didn't let Huck-Porty play a few minutes against Luke Cornette.
0: Cornette in, as you mentioned, and he and Mitchell Robinson getting low and putting a shoulder into each other as we await the San Antonio inbounds. One more change. They're going to bring in Jose Alvarado for Deuce McBride, who had just entered the game. 27-17, San Antonio the lead, 4:23 on the clock, first quarter. Dylan Harper has it, bounces it into Cornette, quick pass to Vassell. Vassell from the right, outside it goes to Fox. De'Aaron Fox will pull the three. It's on its way, and it's good, and San Antonio has hit 6 of 8 from three-point land.
2: And they're getting excellent looks from three as well, Kesty. That's a simple exchange on the perimeter, and Fox just leans right into the three.
1: I cannot get over how quiet this building is.
0: Here's a lob pass for Mitchell Robinson at the cup, fouled by Cornette. Quiet, PJ, because it is 30-17 San Antonio at the 4-minute mark to go in the first quarter.
1: Wow.
2: 73% shooting, 75% shooting from three against a team that had been one of the best defenses throughout their playoff run to the finals, the New York Knicks. Incredible.
1: Spurs have more three-point field goals than the Knicks have field goals.
0: That's right. The Knicks are 5-for-14.
2: I can hear the shock in PJ's voice here. You are like I think both of us are.
0: Mitchell Robinson, a line drives and misses on the first free throw attempt.
1: I mean, let's also frame it correctly. Carl Anthony Towns is going to be back. Matter of fact, he's taking his warm-up off right now, surprisingly to me. Spurs are not going to run away from the Knicks. I just cannot fathom that, despite this start. But again, they're digging an enormous hole, and more so, they've taken the crowd completely out of the game, the San Antonio Spurs.
0: Second line driver, no good, and rebounded by Dylan Harper. Under 4 minutes to go, first quarter. Carl Anthony Towns picked up two early fouls, and the Spurs have hit 11 of their first 15. Dylan Harper probing, paint area, now ducks in. Shot is knocked away, and the Knicks come away with it. Sham it into the front court. Over to Jose Alvarado on the right, down 13 points. Circles, floats toward the rim. Cornette knocks it away on that alley-oop attempt for Robinson, and now we're tied up. As De'Aaron Fox and Alvarado tied the possession, they'll jump it up.
2: Alvarado was like a quarterback who was looking at only one receiver. He didn't have a mindset to score. I think he felt like there was a foul. But Cornette sniffed that out like a guy who understood exactly what Alvarado was doing.
0: I think the fans are reacting to the Cornette where he knocked it away. It was on the downward part of the arc, but I don't think that was getting toward the rim at all.
1: I thought it was a pass. What Alvarado's arguing about is he said it was a shot and it was goaltending.
0: Well, they have the jump at the free throw line to our left, and it was not a good jump. In fact, violation against San Antonio. Or it was against the Knicks. This will be San Antonio ball going the other way.
1: Nothing.
0: Anthony Kirkland had the call.
1: Nothing is going the Knicks' way so far.
0: Harper and Fox in the backcourt. The crowd is restless now. Wembanyama's back on the floor. Keldon Johnson, Devin Vassell also in San Antonio black. Pass to Wemby. Drives, hangs, shot. No, but he's right there to put it in. And now the Knicks fans and their bench hopping up and down thinking that was an offensive interference.
1: They better focus on playing better than not complaining about the officiating.
0: 32-17, San Antonio creeping up on 3 minutes to go. Here in this first quarter, they're showing replays while live action is underway, stirring up the crowd. Alvarado dribbles down to the baseline left, finds Ananobi up top, drives hard, tried to jam it, and a whistle as the basket went off the rim and caromed high, and a foul is going to be called against San Antonio.
1: OG Ananobi had three of those two-hand dunks in the last game. Two of them he went right by Wemby, the other one he went at him. This time they're taking advantage of the fact that Wemby was behind him.
2: Should be noted on the defensive end, they are, despite Carl Anthony Towns' presence, obviously, putting OG Ananobi into the matchup with Victor Wembanyama.
0: 2:53 on the clock. Foul was called on Devin Vassell, his first. It'll put OG Ananobi at the line with the Knicks trailing by 15. First free throw good, down to 14. Knicks, of course, won the first two in San Antonio. Spurs won here at Madison Square Garden, only the second time in the NBA Finals history that the first three games were won by the road team. It's never happened four times to open a finals, but a good start for the Spurs here as Fox will head to the bench and Castle will replace him.
1: Dylan Harper's been relatively quiet. There's so many other guys stepping up for the Spurs, but he's been really quiet since he's been in. Meantime, OG Ananobi has been rock solid for Mike Brown.
0: Almost 20 points a game in this postseason. It's two free throws there and shooting it 48% from three in the playoffs. 32-19 Spurs, 2:45 clock winding. First quarter as Castle works it on the angle left. Pass to Wemby up high. Wembanyama with 9 points working. Hands it off to Harper, who comes around from the right. Shot clock hits four. Harper mid-post. Now rises. Lefty jumper is good, and the Spurs continue to hit everything.
2: So just two-man action on one side of the floor, and Harper's ability to shake a defender and get to the spots he wants, really incredible.
0: 34-19 Spurs. Carl Anthony Towns, a little rip through on Wemby and a whistle.
2: I think it's defensive 3 seconds,
0: yeah,
2: actually.
0: That was off the ball. And a defensive three called by the baseline official. Cat will shoot the free throw.
1: Kick on Keldon Johnson.
0: Indeed it is at 2:15 to go. First quarter. Carl Anthony Towns, if you're just joining us, picked up a foul in the opening, I'd say 18 seconds. And then a foul against Wembanyama was challenged by Mitch Johnson and the Spurs, and it was shown that Carl actually clamped the arm of Wemby underneath, and it was a successful challenge. And then Towns went out 62 seconds in with two fouls.
2: You got 2:15 remaining if you're the Spurs. You have worked so hard, shot it well. Like, make sure you close the quarter here.
1: Excellent point, D. All the Knicks want to do is get it like 10 or under 10. They'll feel much better
0: after
1: in between.
0: Sorry, PJ, after the technical free throw, down 14. Pass to the corner. Deuce McBride missing on a three. Rebounded by Vassell. 2 minutes to go, first quarter. Dylan Harper penetrates the arc outside to Castle and back to the rookie from Rutgers. Now they go to Castle. He sends Vassell to the opposite side. Castle dribbles against Brunson, and another whistle off the ball.
2: They're going to get 3 seconds.
0: Yeah, defensive three on the other end.
2: This time on the Knicks.
0: 1:50 to go here in the first. Shamet that time.
1: Funny how often that happens.
0: Evened out. Devin Vassell will shoot the free throw with San Antonio up 34-20, front rims and in, 15-point lead for the Spurs.
2: Cat goes out again. Here comes Mitchell Robinson. I like it. I mean, listen, if you're the Knicks, obviously you don't have the stretch ability of Carl Anthony Towns, but you avoid maybe the third foul here in the first 12.
1: Doris, I'm really surprised. Deuce McBride shot the ball so well in the regular season, and he has really struggled for the Knicks.
0: And especially here in the finals, 3-for-11 from deep coming in. Inbound Castle, 9 to shoot. Pass to Wemby cutting through the lane. Gives it to Fox in the corner. Takes the three, a miss, and rebounded by Shamet. Rare miss by San Antonio in the first. Brunson trying to get something going. 0-for-3 to start. Gets down toward the restricted area. Cut off. Pass outside McBride. Head of steam and now peels out to the left. Shot clock at 9. McBride against Castle. Tough cover. Goes to Shamet. Shamet drives, pulls, 10-footer, rimming, no, rebound, contested, out of bounds it goes. It was Robinson contesting with Champagny, and they'll say last touch by the Spurs.
1: Well, it'll go as a team rebound, but Mitchell Robinson created that offensive rebound for the Knicks.
0: Shot clock at 14, PJ. Game clock at 1:14 to go in the first. Inbound to Ananobi in the corner. Outside to Robinson, shot clock at 10. One dribble, they get it in the hands of Brunson, who's got Wemby. Now to McBride, good look at a three, and he missed it. Fox the closeout as it caroms out of bounds to the near left side.
2: That's created because they're trying to make sure they're there on the catch should Jalen Brunson get it back and want to do something. And McBride's got to make that. I mean, that's a straight-on, right-in-his-wheelhouse type shot he's made all year.
0: To PJ's point, McBride was a personal high 41% three-point shooter, and he was 40% in the postseason till the finals. Steph Castle into the front court. We're under a minute to go, first quarter. Finds Wemby at the top. Fakes the three on Robinson. Now dribbles back to the Knicks logo. Sizing up Robinson. Takes him to the elbow. Fades off the window and in. Wemby with 11.
1: That's not fair. That was an off-balance shot. He spun, went 180, and came back. You're not supposed to be able to make that shot.
0: Offensive foul on Mitchell Robinson, knocking down Wemby down floor.
2: Wemby is all over this, folks. If you want to know what's happening on the floor right now, the 7-foot whatever he is, alien from France, is dominating the action. 11 points, couple assists, one rebound or three rebounds. He's just absolutely everywhere.
0: Now the cheering you hear from the fans, I believe that the Knicks are going to challenge here. Or the refs
3: are
0: looking
3: at a hostile. Offensive foul on Robinson's under review to see if it meets the criteria for a flagrant foul.
0: There you go. Zach Zarba, our lead official.
2: Oh, boy. So what it is as we look here on the television replay is Mitchell Robinson takes his forearm and he puts it above the neck. This is like...
1: hit him in the throat.
2: This is above the shoulder. So this is typically a flagrant one.
1: I tell you what, it's cut and dry, a flagrant one. I hope not. It could be a two.
0: When Wemby
1: it
0: was...
1: It could be a flagrant
2: you
1: two.
2: Think so?
1: Well,
2: it's
1: only because he hit him in the
2: right?
1: throat. Well, he hit him in the throat and he extended his forearm.
2: Yeah.
1: I don't think they will. It's easily a flagrant one, but boy, he hits him directly in the throat and he's running when he hits him.
0: Yeah, that's a good point. And when Wemby went down, he looked up and he's pointing to his temple over and over, point, saying, thinking man's game.
1: Well, this building will explode if it ever goes flagrant two.
2: And does it feel like the Victor Wembanyama is having an effect on the New York Knicks and their composure and what they're, you know, doing to him and acting with him? Am I crazy here?
1: No, are you kidding? It's he's completely impacted the Knicks, the way they're talking, the way they're complaining about the officiating. Victor's chat, you know, he's that might figure into the referees because he was talking to Mitchell all the way up the court. You know, he doesn't need to do that.
0: In his third year in the NBA, first year in the postseason. I remember Wemby is probably, you know, he threw a pretty sharp elbow at Naz Reid and got a flagrant two. And so we'll see what Mitchell Robinson's
3: after
0: fate
3: review,
0: here.
3: It's been deemed the forearm by Robinson above the neck to Wembanyama is unnecessary. There is impact and follow through. Ruling on the floor has been upgraded to a flagrant foul, penalty one.
0: So not it's unnecessary, but not to the level of F2.
2: And yeah. I'm going to disagree with my esteemed partner. I like Wemby talking on the way up the floor. I had no problem with it, only because PJ, like, you know, what? That feels like something Michael would do.
1: Yeah,
2: he knows he's in their head. He's going to just, you know, in that very subtle French way, let him know.
1: That may have also got Mitchell to do exactly what he just did.
0: 41 7/10 seconds to go, first quarter. San Antonio already has 37 points on the board, 6 triples. Wemby's 5 for 7. The Knicks are 5 for 17. And Wemby at the free throw line after that flagrant penalty one hits the first free throw.
2: This guy is unbelievable, folks.
0: He internalizes everything.
2: He is, and I know it's early in his career. He is a once-in-a-generation type star. I think he's already the face of the league after this run to the NBA Finals, whether they win or not. He is, in my opinion, right now, the most compelling basketball player on the planet. And if they were to ever pull this off, Wemby would just skyrocket.
0: He hits both of the technical free throws, possession for San Antonio, and just think he was a whisker away from winning game two of the finals. And now San Antonio with a big early lead, up 19. There's a lob for Wemby in traffic. Barely came up with it, couldn't hang on. Out of bounds it goes, last touch by the Knicks. Wemby claps his hands, getting a little help as the Knicks knock it out of bounds. Shot clock at 12. Inbound Castle into the corner, Vassell contested, jumper's good. How about the Spurs on the road, up 21 in the first quarter?
1: 40-point quarter. The Knicks laid that on the Spurs in quarter two on Monday.
0: Jalen Brunson mano a mano with Stephon Castle and draws the foul, and Castle was a bit upset, and his buddy Vassell kind of pushed him out of the way and said, don't get involved, we're up 21 here.
2: On the crossover there was contact, I think, like around the head and face of both guys. And Jalen Brunson going to get a couple of free throws here.
1: He got hit like 4 times in the play.
0: Castle with his second foul. Brunson, first free throw goes down. He is 3 for 3 at the line. No field goals in the first quarter for Jalen Brunson. 20-point lead, San Antonio.
1: No fouls to give, both teams in the bonus, and San Antonio obviously can run this down with 19.7 to go and take the last shot of the quarter.
0: Brunson, one more free throw coming on its way, and good. 41-22.
2: 12 free throws already for the New York Knicks to 5 for the San Antonio Spurs, as much as that discussion was had in the last couple of days.
0: San Antonio, last shot with the shot clock off, first quarter. De'Aaron Fox with Wemby popping out to set the screen. Drives, now pulls a 3 off the rim and backboard, missed. Anunoby with 1. Anunoby the heave, too late. Hits the front rim. But San Antonio puts up 41 points, PJ, and leads by 19 after 12 minutes.
1: Well, the Knicks did not care for the keys at all to get off to a good start or defend without fouling. It has been a disastrous first quarter. Yes, 19 is a ton of points, but the Knicks have come back double digits in this series every game. So far from over, but so far the Knicks have shown no indication whatsoever of any emotion or life to get back into this game.
0: After one, San Antonio 41, Knicks 22. 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
0: What a stunning first quarter result. San Antonio 41, Knicks 22. We're at Madison Square Garden for Game 4 of the NBA Finals. Mark Kestisher, PJ Carlosimo, Doris Burke, George Sedano. Another physical game, but San Antonio right now is running things after 12 minutes, Doris.
2: Well, I'm intrigued that Mitch Johnson, in an interview with our Lisa Salters on the telecast, said to Lisa, we've got to be able to execute and make great decisions through the physicality, because the physicality is going nowhere. And we've talked often about the young players, their comportment. That's big time. To be able to absorb that physicality at that age and still deliver is pretty impressive.
0: And PJ, looks like the Spurs are picking up 94 feet here to open the second quarter.
1: They are keeping the pressure on.
0: It'll be Jose Alvarado to bring it across. Jalen Brunson did not have a field goal in the first quarter, on the bench customarily to start this second quarter. Karl Anthony Towns playing with two fouls. Gets by Carter Bryant. Pass to the corner. Ananobi, nothing doing. He'll give it up. Shamet has it. Two to shoot. Back to Ananobi. Corner three's good. His specialty.
2: Where would they be without OG Ananobi, who's now into double digits?
1: Game would be over without OG Ananobi.
0: He's got 10. The lead is 41-25. Fox looking to answer and does, a triple right in front of the San Antonio bench.
1: They are 7 for 11, Kesty. You're going to be looking for a casino later.
0: They shot 32% from three in the finals coming in. Had a horrific fourth quarter. Here's a turnover by the Knicks, and San Antonio is right back at it with a 19-point lead.
1: Speaking of turnovers, Kesty, San Antonio, no turnovers in the first quarter.
0: Wemby quadruple team, passes out. They work it around to Fox left corner. Shamet gets out to defend. Shot clock at 5. Hop back 3. Another one for San Antonio.
2: and a weak side foul. Jose Alvarado pushing down Victor Wembanyama. So is this, I think this is against Alvarado. They make the three, and there's a foul away from the play.
1: Gonna get another foul. I shouldn't say there hasn't been anything, because Mitchell's was kind of a tough, he hit him in the throat with an elbow. They're gonna have to watch this. Gotta make sure it does not get out of hand. It's one thing to be physical, it's one thing to send a message to Wemby, but you gotta be careful what kind of message you're sending.
2: Are they gonna look at this? Because on the weak side, Alvarado actually picks up Wemby's leg. Like, that could be a dangerous play.
0: Alvarado had picked up the foul, his second, and
1: possible upgrade.
0: Zach Zarba back to the
3: mic. On the floor is a loose ball foul on Alvarado. The play is being reviewed to see if it meets the criteria for a flagrant foul.
0: Already have had one flagrant against the Knicks, which was Mitchell Robinson with that hard shot to the throat against Wemby.
2: That's two plays where you have lost your composure. I mean, you got all the time in the world to work this game, and these little things matter. Lack of composure by Alvarado in this instance, lack of composure by Mitch.
1: Without question.
0: 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Millions of finds, unbeatable deals. eBay, things people love. And you look at the Knicks team at home, age advantage. And to your point, Doris, the young San Antonio Spurs drop the first two at home. They come in here almost unbothered in Game 3 Monday night, and they look steely sharp here in Game 4.
2: Completely unbothered, they look like. And this will be a flagrant one. I'll be shocked. So it looks like a guy who's trying to dig out position on a football line the way he picks up his leg. And that could be, you know, Wemby does a good job selling it, but that's a dangerous play, in my opinion.
1: It's a dangerous play, and this is frustration with the capital F right now by the New York Knicks.
0: And I didn't read it, but Jose Alvarado, there were some comments made yesterday, right, with Wemby and everything. And I think, you know, we would all agree there's a physical nature to the finals, but you can only go up to a certain line. There's way too much at stake to go over that line, especially with a big deficit as it is here in the second quarter.
1: Well, all you have to do is they keep replaying it on the giant board, so everybody in the building has seen it. You hear no booing. You hear nothing from the crowd.
0: Yeah.
1: they're just dreading whatever this announcement from Zach Zarba is going to be.
2: The starters for the Knicks, you know, minus 19 for OG despite his great shooting, minus 15 for Jalen Brunson. Here's Zach.
3: After review, the contact by Alvarado to Wembanyama does not rise to the level of a flagrant foul. Common foul stands after review.
2: I'm stunned. That's not a basketball play, in my opinion. This one, I believe they are dead wrong on.
0: Feels like a stay of execution the way things have been going so far.
1: You can't
0: far
1: pick up
0: tonight.
1: Somebody's leg.
2: Cannot pick up somebody's
0: leg.
2: It's
0: not basketball play.
2: I don't understand it, frankly, PJ.
1: Well, maybe they're trying to keep control. Don't forget, they're also consulting. The final decision rests with Zach Zarba and James Williams and Courtney Kirkland, but they're also consulting with Mark Davis in the replay center in Secaucus. So it's not like there was any lack of experienced officials debating whether that should have been upgraded or not.
0: Mark Davis, who officiated a lead official Game 3 on Monday here. Victor Wembanyama will go to the line after that foul by Alvarado, his second. Wemby, 13 points here in the first half of Game 4. Free throw is good, and that makes it 48-25.
1: Still picking
0: a four-point play.
1: Dylan Harper picking up Jalen Brunson, 94 feet.
0: It's good, PJ, as the Knicks have been this postseason. This is their largest deficit as Brunson gets fouled, trying to work it toward the top of the perimeter. The Knicks have been bludgeoning teams all their way to that 13-game win streak into the finals, but down 23 is their biggest deficit of the postseason.
1: Well, the Knicks were entitled to, you know, 13 straight in the playoffs is unheard of. It's incredible, particularly this deep in the playoffs, but to come back-to-back and appear to not be engaged in the game is really surprising.
0: Brunson missed the shot. Karl Anthony Towns got the rebound and on the stick back got fouled, so a chance for three.
2: He was on the weak side glass. He was contending with both Carter Bryant, Wembanyama's right near him. It's hand-to-hand combat. Carl does a great job coming down with the ball and finishing the play.
1: Mitch Johnson keeps going back to Carter Bryant. He wants to give the young guy a chance. He wants the young guy to do the things he's capable of doing, but he keeps making mistakes.
0: It has been throughout the playoffs, especially Western Conference Finals, and here in the finals, Cat completes the three-point play.
2: He seems to just give him run in the first half, though. He doesn't seem to come off the pine in the second.
1: Well, he tightened it up. Harrison Barnes didn't play at all, and Carter Bryant only played less than 4 minutes in game three.
0: San Antonio's lead is 20. They have the ball. De'Aaron Fox, 10 to shoot from the left, skips it across to the right. Champagne, catch and shoot three is a miss, rebounded by Towns. Quick outlet, Brunson. Brunson taking on the Knicks. Oh, he found a seam and took it right to the rack. And that's his first make of the game.
2: Does an extraordinary job with Fox on his hip of drawing him and pushing him with a dribble into the lane and getting the angle he needed.
0: 48 to 30, San Antonio. Catch and shoot three. Dylan Harper drills it from the left.
1: The Knicks can't look at the scoreboard. They just got to keep playing. They can start looking at the scoreboard in the middle of the third quarter. Don't worry about the score right now.
0: 21-point edge. Brunson against Wemby, giving up a foot and a half, it seems. Outside it goes to Deuce. McBride's three, front rim, no, and Wemby has the board. Outlet Harper. Harper inside the three-point perimeter. Stop, sends it to the corner. Carter Bryant, good look at a three, and that one goes down. The Spurs have hit 10 triples in the first half.
2: What an incredible shooting display, and they've had a lot of open threes.
0: The lead is 24 for San Antonio. Brunson has it, 9 minutes to go. First half against Fox, leans into him, looked for contact, didn't get it, drilled the shot anyway. Two-pointer for Jalen Brunson.
1: Off the wrong foot on a step through, and I don't think there was contact, but that was a very difficult shot.
0: 54-32 Spurs. Champagne hits the 11th San Antonio triple. 57-32 Spurs routing the Knicks at the Garden.
2: That was a mild contest, but I wouldn't say that was a heavy contest by Brunson.
0: 8:30 on the clock, second quarter. Karl-Anthony Towns, left side Anunoby, drives the baseline, whistle, heavy contact that time. Bodies all over the floor, including Dylan Harper for the Spurs, and Anunoby will be helped up by Brunson.
2: I think he's trying to plead the case that he was going up with it.
1: Kesta, we got your 7-11 again. Seven different Spurs are responsible for those 11 three-point shots. Seven different San Antonio Spurs.
0: And we haven't even played a quarter and a half of game four. Foul was on Dylan Harper. Wembanyama is going to check out of the game. Luke Kornet is in.
2: Jordan Clarkson about to come in. Doesn't feel, PJ, that Mike Brown is searching here with some of the substitutions?
1: No, without question. Without question. Landry Shamet, who was so hot prior to the last game, and Deuce McBride seem to have gone ice cold. And Jordan Clarkson gave him a lift. And I was surprised when Mike put him in game three, and he played very, very well, made a couple of threes. But you absolutely on the money. Searching is the word.
0: Well, it felt like the Knicks were making a small little inroad in the big deficit, but then the barrage of threes continuing for San Antonio. Leads by 25. Inbound Bridges sends it over to Clarkson. Takes an extra bounce. Three-pointer missed. Rebounded by the Spurs.
1: Spurs were never matched up. Jordan Clarkson was all by himself.
0: He was too wide open. 57-32 Spurs. Castle off the bounce, drives into the lane, sends it outside. Champagne's three, front rimmed, long rebound. Hart's got it. Outlet to Clarkson. Clarkson down floor, goes to the right hand, lays it up and in. Quick transition basket for the Knicks, who trail by 23. But a pass all the way down floor. Alley-oop slam, Carter Bryant.
1: Mitch Johnson was windmilling his right arm the whole time, telling his guys, get it up the floor.
0: Castle with the assist, 59-34 Spurs. Skip pass, Clarkson drives under the basket, stopped. Pass up top, Brunson gives it up to the right side, Bridges. 15-footer, circles the rim, no good. Offensive rebound, Karl-Anthony Towns. No, it's going to be a loose ball foul.
2: But is that on Karl-Anthony Towns?
0: It is, his third.
2: That's a silly one. You put your left hand in the back, and he's acting shocked. You had your left hand in the back.
1: Steph Castle, as soon as he heard the whistle pointed, he knew what the call was going to be.
0: Three fouls on Karl-Anthony Towns. A nightmare first quarter and a half at home for the New York Knicks. Spurs lead by 25 in possession. Champagne topside three. No. Long rebound. Clarkson had it secured, but Carter Bryant takes it away. Bryant, the rookie, glides in, but he can't finish at the rim.
2: Almost Carl's fourth personal foul. No whistle.
1: Yeah, there was contact. I thought that was going to be the fourth foul.
0: Brunson directing traffic from on top. We cross 7 minutes to go in the first half. And a pass over, and a whistle blows.
2: I don't think this is bad. This is going to be on Cornette, I believe.
1: Yep.
2: And if you're the Knicks, I think, given that Carl just avoided his fourth personal foul, he's going to go out, and appropriately so, because Mitch Robinson needed to get on the floor for the New York Knicks.
1: Yeah, Karl-Anthony Towns a little frustrated right now. He's barking at the official, but again, I agree with the call, but he shouldn't. He can't be in a wrestling match with Luke Cornette because you don't know which way the referees are going to call it.
0: Three fouls and to the bench. Luke Cornette picked up the foul for San Antonio. Inbound to Mitch Robinson, back in the game. Under 7 minutes to go in the half. Knicks have a huge mountain to climb. Brunson three, drills it. There was a whistle before the shot.
2: I think it's Hackamich.
0: Yeah, they're going to wave it off.
2: That's right. I believe this foul occurred before the three. This will be interesting.
1: They're going to look at it to decide.
0: And if they got it, Mitch Johnson is pushing every correct button here tonight in game four.
2: And I got to be honest with you. You know, we're talking about the Spurs three-point shooting. They've taken 18. They've made 11. I just checked with ESPN stats and analysis. Eight of their threes have been open threes. Like, you talk about something being a disaster.
3: Ruling on the floor is a foul on Cornette. The play is under review to see if the foul occurred prior or after the shooting motion of Brunson.
0: You think it was before he got the shot off?
2: I do. I believe it was before, unless they give him the upward motion. But I don't even think he was there, Kaz. This will be interesting.
0: Zach Zarba and crew will take a look at it. We'll step out. 6:54 to go, second quarter. All San Antonio, 59-34 over the Knicks. 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
23: Hey, it's Evan Cohen. Coming up Thursday, the Knicks lead the Spurs 2-1. But is tonight a must-win for New York? 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
0: Back at Madison Square Garden, the San Antonio Spurs trying to even the NBA Finals. 59-34, that is the correct score. San Antonio over New York, 6:56 to go in the first half, and things just going from bad to worse because Jalen Brunson drilled a long three, PJ, and it is disallowed because the Hackamich happened, as Zach Zarba told the crowd here during the break. Clearly, before he took the shot.
1: Well, I'll tell you what, it's interesting. On the baseline, Marcus Camby, Larry Johnson, Latrell Sprewell, Charlie Ward, a whole bunch of former great Knicks. I hate to say it right now. They'd be better off with those guys playing as they are right now than the way the current Knicks are playing.
0: Or maybe any of one of them shooting free throws instead of Mitchell Robinson, who it's a struggle always, but in particular this postseason, 32%. It's the second worst postseason free throw percentage since Ben Wallace in 2006 with the Pistons shot at 27%.
1: I'll tell you what else, Kesty. All these reviews are helping the Spurs. I don't like the fact there's so much time left in the game, but it's free timeouts to get Wemby fresh. You don't have to worry about taking timeouts. We've had so many reviews and looking for upgrades, looking for challenges. It's amazing.
2: I will say in game three, the on-off numbers for Wemby are significant in the series, but in game three, the Cornette minutes were better in terms of the plus-minus.
0: Robinson missed the first, second one, a really bad line drive, barely got to the rim, no good. And off the rebound, a whistle and a
2: foul by Clarkson to get Mitch off the floor. Huck Porty coming back on.
0: Wow. Just on Clarkson. 6:54 to go in the half. 59-34. You can almost hear a pin drop here at the Garden. Almost.
1: Didn't you tell me before the game you thought probably we'd see Jordan Clarkson taking a foul to get Huck Porty into the game in the second
0: she
1: quarter?
0: She had that combo.
1: In the second quarter?
0: Castle alley-oop trying to Luke Cornette, and Huck Porty trying to defend. We'll get called for the foul here, bodying Luke at 6:44 to go in the half. Ariel Huck Porty forced into service here tonight, the second-year German center with Karl Anthony Towns in foul trouble early. Mitchell Robinson playing extended minutes.
1: Kes, you know how warped I was as a coach, and I think fortunately Mitch is not. I'd be looking up at that scoreboard. The only thing that would be bothering me was there's an eternity left in this game. I know that's a big lead, 25 points, but I would just be saying that clock can't move fast enough.
0: Here's a steal by Brunson, checks traffic, nobody there, takes it in for the layup. Careless, and that's how coaches think about it, right?
1: Careless turnover. It might be the first turnover, too, for the San Antonio Spurs.
2: It is, I believe. In fact, it is.
0: First turnover for the Spurs, who've done just about everything else right. 59-36 San Antonio. Castle breaks through a double team. Huck Porty got a hand on that one coming over to help.
1: Numbers.
0: Brunson drives, floats it up, floats it in. Back-to-back Brunson baskets, and Mitch Johnson says, I don't want any Knicks momentum tonight, calling for time.
2: And Mitch Johnson walks right to Stephon Castle, who was the one who, you know, little miscue entry pass. It was a little bit hanging in the air in front of Brunson, so it just wants to make sure his point guard's all right.
1: Turned it over the prior possession, then he tried to make up for it by splitting in there and going in and not being able to finish, and it ended up with a pair of Jalen Brunson transition layups.
0: San Antonio still has the 21-point lead. Knicks have back-to-back buckets and a timeout from the Garden. 6:10 to go, first half. Spurs 59, Knicks 38. 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
0: 6:10 to go. We're in the second quarter at Madison Square Garden in New York City, and the San Antonio Spurs, who put up 41 in the first quarter, have a 59-38 lead over the Knicks. Mark Kestisher, PJ Carlissimo, Doris Burke, George Sedano, our entire ESPN Radio crew. Jama Danny's our producer. Al Rosenberg and Dave Sniff are our engineers. Pete Saccone, the boss of ESPN Radio Play-by-Play, in the booth with us. And, of course, Corey Alexander, Jim Baskel, countless hundreds to bring you this NBA Finals to you. And, Doris, San Antonio took a little time out there just to stop a little bit of Knicks momentum.
2: Yeah, and Wemby is back on the floor. If you're the New York Knicks, though, you got to get out and transition. Back-to-back buckets because Jalen Brunson making some plays happen. When they've had to execute against the Spurs in a half court, it's been brutal offensively.
1: No, they've struggled, but maybe those two buckets, all of a sudden Jalen Brunson's up to 12 points. Maybe that gets JB going.
0: Dylan Harper nearly slipped as he went to retrieve the tip ball in the backcourt. 9 to shoot. Wemby had it grabbed and tied up. And we'll see if it's Huck Porty or it looks like they're going to send OG Anunoby to jump it up with Victor Wembanyama. Free throw line to our right.
2: I didn't think it was a great decision. I mean, OG's in the gaps. Why are you turning? Like, you got to feel those defenders. That's a bad decision by Wemby.
1: Three straight offensive possessions going nowhere for San Antonio.
0: Wemby won the tap in a crowd. Keldon Johnson comes away with it to Vassell, who trails for three and hits one. 12 triples for San Antonio.
1: Out of the jump ball, that was an accident, and they get 3 points out of it.
0: That's the way it's going for San Antonio here in game four. 62-38 advantage. Brunson, floater, floating jump shot from 15 is a miss. He had made his last four before that one. Dylan Harper hands it off to Victor, who takes the three, a miss, rebounded by the Knicks.
1: Spurs cannot fall in love with the three. I don't care how many they're making.
0: That's their 20th attempt of the half. OG Anunoby from the corner drives Fox inside. Wemby came over to help out, and a foul committed as Anunoby ends up on the deck.
2: He's been so dynamic, either making threes from the corner or when they've run them off, using really efficient dribble attack moves. One, two, long strides, and either finishing with a flush or drawing contact.
1: OG Anunoby has been not just effective, he's been so efficient, it's incredible. I mean, just every time he shoots it, I expect it to go in.
0: Two free throws coming for Anunoby. Those 12 Spurs threes, by the way. First free throw is good. Tie their most in any half in franchise playoff history. They've had some good playoff history over the years.
1: Speaking of Spurs history, look who's on board for the Knicks for the second time tonight. Jeremy Sochan.
0: Sochan, who, of course, was waived by San Antonio in February. Averaged 11 points a game in his first 3 years. This was his fourth year. Signed on with the Knicks shortly after.
2: Let's see how this run goes, PJ. You got two non-shooters on the floor if you're the Knicks.
0: Anunoby hit the free throws. 62-40 San Antonio. Fox spins, high post jumper. Bags another one.
1: This is Sacramento vintage De'Aaron Fox so far tonight.
0: 62% shooting for San Antonio. They have a 24-point lead. Sochan holding, both feet inside the arc. Outside, Brunson drives, takes on three defenders, tried to get by Wemby and drew contact as he had Wemby on his hip, and it appears they're not giving
1: just
0: him.
1: Just out of bounds.
0: Yeah, no foul and no continuation. Nothing. Nothing doing. Watching the replay.
2: That should be a foul.
0: Yeah, Wemby's left hand looks like it made contact with Brunson's arm. Inbound comes in. Sohan's got it. Holding on the arc, now dribbling. Sees Wemby, spins, fades, fires, missed everything, and the shot clock expires as Josh Hart was on the weak side to grab it, but they ran out of time.
2: Hey, you're putting Wemby on Sohan, and you're just saying, okay, I'm going to pack you in the paint. It's just going to take away any foray in there that the Knicks have. I don't like Sohan on the floor right now.
1: You said it before, though. Mike Brown is just searching for some kind of spark.
0: Dylan Harper drives deep on Sohan, puts it up and in. Talk about spark and all-out fire. A nine-alarm blaze, San Antonio Spurs, 66-40 lead. 4:10 to go, first half. Ananobi spins and knocks down the free throw line, Jay.
1: That's what they need to do is clone OG Ananobi.
0: He's got 14, 66-42. Nick still in a big crevasse. San Antonio with it. Fox out on the left side. Fox passes off to Harper. Angled three on its way. And good. Another one. Add to the total. That's 13.
2: That felt like another open shot. I talked a few minutes ago about them having eight of those shots be open. That's another open look at three.
1: Devin Vassell picking up Jalen Brunson. Saying why right now. They're just trying to wear and tire out Jalen Brunson.
0: 62-69-42. Brunson shot not there. Rebound goes out of bounds. It'll stay with the Knicks. The San Antonio Spurs back in round two against the Timberwolves set a franchise record in the postseason with 18 threes. At this pace, Spurs might match that in the first half.
1: The three of us and John Madani were together. I'm going to ask you guys when we get just a brief stoppage here after this possession for the Knicks.
0: Sohan's got it. Passing it to Brunson. Handed his face three. Not there. Sohan couldn't get the long rebound. Spurs have it. Keldon Johnson nearly lost it. Loose ball picked up by Harper, who spins and scores. Everything turning to gold for San Antonio.
1: Close your eyes and tell me if this doesn't feel like we're in Florida and there's nobody in the building. There's
0: no
1: noise
0: bubble
1: whatsoever. We're back in the bubble. It's that quiet.
0: As a bubble feel, this trio called the bubble championships and a whistle with 2:51 to go in the first half. San Antonio has 71 points on the board, and they've got a 29-point lead.
1: Can't be this many people in Madison Square Garden and it be this quiet.
2: Yeah.
1: It's impossible.
2: That's a play on the other side of the floor in front of the Knicks bench where Vassell just being too physical with Jalen Brunson going to put him at the foul line.
0: Second foul on Vassell. Garden, of course, you know that capacity number in your sleep if you're a sports fan, 19,812. And there are very few nights when it sounds like this, let alone game four of the NBA Finals. First Brunson. One is good for Brunson.
1: Brunson is giving, the father is giving James Williams a lot of grief. Is it Jimmy? No, he's giving Courtney Kirkland a lot of grief right in front of their bench. Chris Gent, the associate head coach, is trying to get Rick back to the bench.
0: Another free throw coming for Jalen Brunson. Just saw a shot of Ron Harper, five-time NBA champion, father of Dylan, and of course his son Ron Jr. plays for the Celtics.
1: He's playing well, but Harp has got to be enormously proud of the way his son is playing for the San Antonio Spurs.
0: Only the second father-son lottery duo. Ron went eighth back in 1986. Dylan went second earlier this year. Second free throw missed by Brunson. Still blows me away when Dylan Harper said, last year I was watching the finals in college. The timing doesn't quite work out because he's probably already done at Rutgers, but the point is made. Harper sends it outside to Castle. Three not there. Wemby couldn't get it, but tapped out to half court and saved by Vassell. Shot clock at 12. They load up Wemby in the corner. Now goes to the three-point line break. Takes it. Missed the shot. Rebound contested. And a loose ball foul on the Spurs.
2: I haven't loved Wemby's threes, to be honest with you. That's one he's got to dribble into. He makes a little shimmy shake. I mean, you had a 14-second reset. Just didn't love it. And you sit there and you go, well, it's 71-43. But you got 2:26 to close the half. Keep the pressure on the New York Knicks. You don't want them creeping into,
1: Only way they get back in it, New York, Doris, couldn't agree with you more, is if the Spurs keep burping up early threes or turn the ball over.
0: Knicks have to make their free throws, and Josh Hart just missed the first of two. Knicks need a second quarter close like they had Monday night in game three. Ultimately, they fell, but they rallied from double digits down, had the lead at halftime. Right now, a massive hole down 71-43.
2: Still quiet. Last free throw, there was a start of a let's go Knicks, but they can't muster it here.
0: Second free throw missed too, and that's going to keep it from mustering, but it's an offensive rebound by Hart to Brunson for three, and that will get the crowd reignited for the moment.
2: Little mistakes.
1: Missed both free throws. Josh Hart out-hustles them. They get the rebound and 3 points.
0: 71-46 San Antonio coming up on 2 minutes to go in the half. Fox finds Champagne in the corner, contested three. It's a miss and rebounded by Brunson. That is just what you were talking about, PJ. Early clock three. Ananobi sensing it. Drive stops mid-paint. Outside they go, and Hart's pass is tipped away by Dylan Harper.

0: failure to box out and, you know, not, you know, corral the rebound off a missed free throw. And now, you know, again, just it's little mistakes, but there's still a minute 45. Finish the half.
1: There's a ton of time left. I'm sure our listeners are saying, what are you two talking about? This game is over. This game is not over.
2: Two quarters and a minute 45. We got free throws here, so we pause 10 seconds for station ID. This is the 2026 NBA Finals on ESPN Radio and the ESPN app presented by Gusto. Brunson misses the first free throw. Knicks have missed four of their last five, but splitting the pair is Brunson. 71-47. Knicks still trailing with a minute 44 to go in the half.
1: Kelvin Johnson out for leaving his feet, putting Jalen Brunson on the line. That's one thing that Dylan Harper has done really well when he's defended. Jalen Brunson stayed on the ground.
2: De'Aaron Fox going to make a run toward the hoop. Lifts it for Wemby. Couldn't get it, but second effort with one arm, able to tap it up and in.
1: Kind of a Moses Malone. A little bit higher than Moses getting his own rebound, but similar.
2: Brunson getting deep, trying to take over here. Scores on that short jumper.
0: Yeah, Brunson, at least the good news is he's caught his rhythm. This is as well as he shot. He's 6-for-13 here.
1: Well, he's cooking this quarter.
2: He's got 19 points total in the ballgame. 73-49 Spurs. Dribbling through the lane, pass to Harper, corner three. Another 14 triples for the San Antonio Spurs.
0: And Kessie, it's another open three-point attempt. Simple drive and a pitch.
2: 76-49 San Antonio. 49 seconds to go in the half. Ananobi with it. Shot from the corner, comes up short. Wembanyama was out to contest. And San Antonio comes away with it. Here's Wemby going to try a long Curry-like logo three. Missed it.
1: Why?
0: Two for one.
1: Good answer.
2: Here's Brunson with 28 seconds to go in the half. Gets inside. Flip shot not there. Wemby rebounds. Virtually synced the clock and the shot clock here with the second quarter winding down. 76-49 San Antonio. Can they add to the big lead? De'Aaron Fox on the Knicks logo. 9 seconds to go in the half. Standing dribble.
1: Hard to imagine. We may hear some boos at the half.
2: Fox turns, drives on Brunson, gets inside, puts up the shot, missed it at the horn. And that's the half of it. 76-49 San Antonio. And a dissatisfied Madison Square Garden here with San Antonio, the largest halftime lead by a road team in NBA Finals history. Wow.
1: I can't add to it. I am completely stunned. Not just that San Antonio is playing really well and they're hot and on fire, but the Knicks don't seem to be playing with the energy they have to play to get, not just to get back in this game, but to win an NBA championship.
2: 27-point lead for the San Antonio Spurs. Halftime at the Garden. Spurs 76, Knicks 49. And now we're going to turn it over to Jim Baskwell and Corey Alexander in the studio. Here's the AutoZone halftime report.
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4: Jim Baskel back on the AutoZone Halftime Report with Corey Alexander, our ESPN NBA analyst, who is at Madison Square Garden watching this firsthand. Corey, before we even play one highlight of the first half, want to get your take on this. Karl Anthony Towns, who you said at the outset, a key for the Knicks. They're going to run their offense through him. Gets two fouls. Fastest two fouls ever in NBA Finals history at 102 mark of the first quarter. How did that impact the way the Knicks wanted to operate offensively?
5: Well, it impacted the Knicks simply because they do not have that other guy on the floor to take attention away from the way that the Spurs are defending Jalen Brunson. Cat is normally the bailout guy, and when you don't have him on the floor, that allows the Spurs defense to load up on Brunson and force someone else to beat them, and they have not been able to find that other person in this first half.
4: I'd say Spurs off to another fast start, another double-digit lead.
6: Turnover at half court. Champagne on the drive, flushes with a right hand, and for the fourth straight game in the finals, a double-digit first quarter lead for San Antonio. Timeout, New York.
4: And they hit him from deep.
6: He'll give to Harper into the front court, finds Vassell right at the three-point line break, and he drills the three, and San Antonio has a 12-point lead.
7: Poor transition defense. They never matched up. Devin Vassell is a reliable three-point shooter.
4: Devin Vassell, first half, 5 of 5 from the field, 4 of 4 from beyond the arc, had 15 points. I'd say that was encouraging for the Spurs, Corey.
5: It absolutely was encouraging for the Spurs, but Jim, one thing you know about this area, New York City, cost of living is high, and the Spurs are living rent-free in the Knicks' mind in this first half.
4: Wemby had himself a quarter.
6: Steph Castle into the front court. We're under a minute to go, first quarter. Finds Wemby at the top. Fakes the three on Robinson. Now dribbles back to the Knicks logo. Sizing up Robinson. Takes him to the elbow. Fades off the window and in. Wemby with 11.
7: That's not fair. That was an off-balance shot. He spun, went 180 and came back. You're not supposed to be able to make that shot.
4: And 13 points, 5 of 7 from the field. Spurs up 41-22 after one quarter. You talked about getting in their heads. I'd say Wemby was in their heads going up and down the floor here.
5: Wemby was suspect number one, living rent-free in Mitchell Robinson's head, in Jose Alvarado. You see, the Knicks are more concerned about taking shots at Wemby than taking shots at the basket, and it has affected them on both ends of the floor.
4: And in the second quarter, I mentioned 6 threes, most they'd ever hit in a quarter in the playoffs. Well, the Spurs, those threes, they kept flowing.
6: Wemby won the tap in a crowd. Keldon Johnson comes away with it to Vassell, who trails for three and hits one. 12 triples for San Antonio.
7: Out of the jump ball, that was an accident, and they get 3 points out of it.
6: Knicks still in a big crevasse. San Antonio with it. Fox out on the left side. Fox passes off to Harper. Angled three on its way. And good. Another one. Add to the total. That's 13.
8: That felt like another open shot. I talked a few minutes ago about them having 8 of those shots be open. That's another open looking three.
6: Dribbling through the lane. Pass to Harper. Corner three. Another 14 triples for the San Antonio Spurs.
8: And Kessie, it's another open three-point attempt. Simple drive and a pitch.
6: 76-49 San Antonio. 49 seconds to go in the half.
4: You heard that score right. That was your score at the break. It's a bold play of the game. Those threes brought to you by 5-Hour Energy. 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Corey, where was the resistance on defense from the Knicks with all these threes flowing?
5: There was no resistance at all. This was practice shooting for the Spurs in the first half. The Knicks came into the finals giving up 100.9 points per game, the best in the postseason of any team, and the Spurs have obliterated them on the offensive end throughout this game.
4: 14 of 26 from beyond the arc. As PJ mentioned, it sounded like a bubble game in the finals with regards to the crowd being so silent. Coming up next in the AutoZone Halftime Report, Corey Alexander's keys to the second half. This is the NBA Finals on ESPN Radio and the ESPN app.
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4: Jim Basquel back on the AutoZone Halftime Report. San Antonio Spurs up 76-49. The 27-point halftime lead is the third largest in NBA Finals history, the largest ever for a road team. Let's bring back Corey Alexander. And Corey, from the New York Knicks objective, what are you trying to accomplish here in the second half?
5: You're trying to find some type of offensive rhythm and find a way to be able to build some momentum throughout this half. See if you can get back in this game. Of course, this game is far from over. But even if you're unable to win game two, you go back to San Antonio, you've got to have something positive going in your favor.
4: How do the Spurs not allow that to happen? Stay engaged, if you will.
5: PJ and Doris both said it during the first half. Even though you've made 14 first-half threes, you can't fall in love with that. Get back to attacking the paint, Victor Wembanyama being a force in the painted area, and allow the threes to come throughout executing your offense.
4: That's Corey Alexander, who'll be with us for the post-game. Coming up next in the AutoZone Halftime Report, the second half from Madison Square Garden in a 27-point Spurs lead. 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
4: Jim Basquel back on the AutoZone Halftime Report. There's been only one 20-point second-half comeback in NBA Finals history. Celtics from 24 down beat the Lakers in 2008. Spurs lead is 27. Start of the third quarter with our team of George Sedano, Doris Burke, P.J. Carlissimo, and Mark Kestisher.
6: All right, Jim, thanks a lot. That is a big hill to climb for the New York Knicks, but impressive. For San Antonio, 27-point lead, third-largest halftime lead in NBA Finals history. Doris, the 76 points, the most ever scored on the road in the first half of a Finals game.
8: If you want to know how bad it is for the New York Knicks, the San Antonio Spurs made 14 threes. The Knicks have a total of 15 field goals made, plus 30 from the three-point line from San Antonio, plus 20 from their bench. They're 6-for-8 from three in the corners, and they're 11 of 15 on open threes. So consider that. Of the 26 threes taken by San Antonio, 15 have been open. It's just simply not good enough in an NBA Finals game if you're the New York Knicks.
7: Kest, I've given up trying to figure out this team. Mitch Johnson has done such a magnificent job with this young team. If I'm the coach and I'm Mitch walking into the locker room, and before I go to talk to the team, usually you say something real quick for like 15 seconds and then you go meet with your assistants. I would, as soon as I close the door and I'd go to my assistants, what am I going to say? Well, like, what can I say credibly to make sure these guys stay focused, other than the fact that, guys, we're 24 minutes away from tying up the finals and we got a chance to win an NBA championship. But I think it's going to be really a challenge to keep the Spurs playing. Keep your foot on the gas. Keep attacking. Don't just settle for threes. Later in the clock, if it's a good three, take it. Obviously, you got to take care of the ball. What, they have two turnovers in the first half? But that would be a little bit of a challenge. Mike Brown, whatever he asks his assistants, I have no clue what he's saying to his team to try and wake them up.
6: It's human nature, right? It's human nature when you got the big lead to take the foot off the gas. But as PJ mentioned, it's unprecedented. We've never had a team lose two at home and then win two on the road to make it a best of three with two on your home floor. And that's what the Spurs need to keep in mind. And, of course, the Knicks, unlike game three, Doris, need to have a really strong start to this third quarter.
8: They do, and I would say this. If there's anything on the bright side for the New York Knicks in that half, Jalen Brunson got cooking in that second quarter.
6: Absolutely. He had 15 of his 19 points in the second quarter. Knicks will have it to open up the second half. Attacking the basket to our right, Karl-Anthony Towns palms it on the left, gives it up to Brunson. Now to Towns on the arc, shot clock at 5. Finds Anunoby in the corner right. He will drive to the elbow. He'll take the jumper. Missed it off the rim. Hart getting in there, trying to tap it to a Nick, but it ends up with Champagne. San Antonio and De'Aaron Fox crossing to the left into the lane. Stop, passes out. Here's Vassell for three. No. Long rebound, weak side. Tapped out of bounds, and it goes out of bounds against San Antonio.
7: I was going to say, as they were dribbling up the court, they're going to go to Wemby to establish the inside game again. Devin Vassell was wide open. Wide open. It's hard to pass that up. Plus, he only missed, what, one shot in the first half.
6: Both teams didn't score in their first possession. Knicks have it. And Anunoby, angle three is good. And that's how the scoring begins in the third.
8: That's a great rim read by Jalen Brunson. He touched paint so deep he's in the restricted area, he gets a hockey assist there.
6: 76-52. Here's a pass for Wemby. Down low, falling down, missed it off the window. Here come the Knicks running. And Anunoby against Champagne. He strips him of the basketball. Saved by Vassell beautifully. Down floor, Castle. Castle sends it to Wemby. He's in the corner. He'll take the three, and he'll bury it. Wow.
8: Very rare that guy takes corner threes, but that is now 7 for 9 from the corners.
6: It's a five-point turnaround there as the Knicks were trying to get a little spark here in this third quarter.
7: It was a heck of a defensive play to deny the layup.
6: Karl-Anthony Towns into the corner, Bridges. He will drive against Wemby. Fades, dotted line jumper short. That was all Wemby in the way. 79-52 San Antonio. Castle from the left knocks down Brunson. Whistle and an offensive foul, and Brunson takes another charge. 10:09 to go in the third quarter.
7: I tell you, he also extended his left arm. I'm a little surprised they're not looking at that.
8: That's I agree. I mean, that's close to a flagrant one. There's no question. He's going to check out here, I think, early. And Keldon Johnson going to come in. So is that four personal fouls?
6: That's four. Four
8: on
6: Castle.
8: That's big. You want to open a window here. Take the guy who's been pressuring Jalen Brunson consistently off the floor.
7: If Steph Castle has a choice of going around somebody or kind of half through him, he's going to go half through him.
6: Castle out. Keldon Johnson in. Knicks with it. Down 79-52. 2 minutes gone by here in the third. Bridges front court to Towns, well beyond the arc against Champagne. Drives him to the elbow, blows by him, got stripped out of bounds. Who had it last? Karl-Anthony Towns loses it, out of bounds to the Spurs.
7: Second time, I don't know whether you call it a block or a strip, but it's the second time it looked like the Knicks had a layup. Spurs reached in and caused a turnover.
6: Vassell dribbles along the free throw line, outside Fox. De'Aaron, nice crossover on Anunoby, lifts, and his shot goes down. San Antonio 81-52.
8: Their spacing is excellent. They're getting one-on-one opportunities because everybody's ready to catch and be in triple threat.
6: 9.5 on the clock, third quarter, at an eerily quiet Madison Square Garden for a finals game, and a whistle as Karl-Anthony Towns ends up on the deck.
8: That's the booing is because Karl Anthony Towns, I believe, took a shot across the face. In fact, that's exactly what happened. Crowd getting a look at it. Yeah.
7: Well, Wemby tapped him on the butt, and I think it was to say I didn't mean that. He's about to get another flagrant, and he's going to be 3 points up.
6: That's also a very big development if it ends up being a flagrant one, with Wemby trying to get his right arm through and got under the chin of Karl Anthony Towns.
7: I tell you what, watching it on replay, he was literally trying to get his arm out of there. This is going to be a tough decision.
1: Wembanyama is under review to see if it meets the criteria for a flagrant foul.
6: So let's go back to that storyline of flagrant foul points.
8: Right.
6: The elbow that Wemby threw to Naz Reid in round two was an ejection. That's a flagrant two. He's been sitting on those two flagrant foul points. You only get four.
7: Yeah,
6: in the postseason,
7: 1 point
6: before
7: for a flagrant one, 2 points yes. for a flagrant two.
6: So if this would be upgraded, he would have three, and he would be one away from a one-game suspension as we get down to the final games of these NBA Finals.
7: Nobody in this building would agree with me. I don't think that's a flagrant one. I thought he was trying to get his arm out of there, but you can't continue to put yourself in these situations. Karl Anthony Towns and Wemby are hooked up every play.
8: Right.
7: Their arms are under each other. They're reaching the shoulders. So it's going to happen. This is an enormous, enormous call going forward.
8: This is something you see often with the Frenchman Rudy Gobert. He is called on a lot of these where his arms and limbs are flailing everywhere.
7: Yep.
8: I tend to agree with you on your assessment, but it's contact above the shoulders, and so I do wonder if there's the potential they call this a flagrant one because of that contact.
7: Absolutely.
8: Yeah.
7: Absolutely. I'm not sure which. I don't think it's cut and dry either way. I think you could make a compelling argument either way.
6: 9:27 to go, third quarter. Spurs 81, Knicks 52. Mark Kestisher, PJ Carlosimo, Doris Burke, George Sedano. The NBA Finals on ESPN Radio. Knicks won the first two in San Antonio. Spurs won here Monday night. Big lead here early second half of Game 4. And a huge moment here if Victor Wembanyama may pick up his third flagrant foul point of the postseason. Here's Zach Zarba.
1: After review, it's been deemed the elbow of Wembanyama makes unnecessary contact to the chin of Towns. This rises to the level of a flagrant foul, penalty one.
6: There you go. Three flagrant foul points. A fourth would mean an automatic one-game suspension. Now, they can look at these also on the off day, right?
7: Exactly.
6: With a possible rescind. But as of right now, flagrant one.
8: But this is the conspiracy theory that the New York Post sort of put out there. You know, that Wemby's getting the benefit of the whistle. Fact of the matter is, in that first half, 23 free throws taken by the New York Knicks to 6. Very similar disparity to the second half that Mike Brown spent 5 minutes in his postgame presser on.
6: Almost identical. It was 24-6 in the second half in Game 3 as Karl Anthony Towns will get the two technical free throws and the Knicks will have possession afterwards.
7: Well, if it is not rescinded or downgraded to a common foul, it is going to bear watching what impact it has on how aggressive Wemby plays, not just tonight, but going forward in the rest of this series, however many games that might be.
6: That's right. Even if, let's just say San Antonio evens these things up, you got three games to play for a championship with two of them in San Antonio.
7: I would say he has to walk on eggshells because what he has to avoid is a flagrant, but still.
6: Towns hit the first. Second one is good as well. Knicks possession down 81-54, 9:27 to go in the third.
8: Creeping closer, very choppy. Neither team has momentum right now. Just a reminder to our listeners, the Knicks already have 8 comeback wins in the last 2 postseasons when they're down double digits. Now, this is a big hill, but they are capable.
6: They were down 22 in the fourth quarter, game one of the conference finals. Here's Brunson missing a three from the left, and Wemby secures the rebound. Sends it to Fox, will bring it into the front court, taking his time, 9-10, clock moving third quarter. Fox now off the cross, left, goes right, passes right side, Vassell into the lane, fading, firing a pass to the baseline. Wemby hits Keldon Johnson in deep, shot not there, tip won't go, a second opportunity up and missed another one, rebounded by New York.
7: Keldon Johnson can't finish inside.
6: Can the Knicks take advantage? A beautiful pass, and yes, they do. OG Anunoby with the flush. 81-56. Here's a three-point attempt. Early clock miss by Champagne.
7: They're not going to stop taking them. When they're running, if someone's open, they're going to fire that three.
6: 81-56, trailing of the Knicks. Mikal Bridges dribbling through the lane outside to Brunson. Jalen gets some daylight, takes the three, makes the three, and a timeout San Antonio. Knicks down by 22.
8: And what is happening with the Knicks offense all of a sudden in the half court? Multiple drives to multiple closeouts. You get the Spurs in a blender, and you eventually create an open shot. So really good job here by the Knicks.
6: Seven straight Knickerbocker points. Still a big hole to climb with 8:23 to go. We're in the third quarter of Game 4, San Antonio 81, Knicks 59. 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
9: Round one of chemotherapy. I'm going to fight it. I'm going to survive. 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
11: Knicks a 10-5 start to the third quarter. They trail San Antonio 81-59, 8:23 to go. We're in the third quarter, game four of the NBA Finals. Mark Kestisher, PJ Carlesimo, Doris Burke, and let's check in. George Sedano by the Spurs bench.
12: Guys, the players huddled before the coaches here at the Spurs bench, and they were just reciting the same things. Guys, we're playing a little careless. We're playing sloppy. Let's get back to playing our brand of basketball, Kesty.
11: Appreciate it, George. OG Anunoby, PJ, has five of those 10 Knick points here in the third quarter.
13: Well, the Knicks started out 3-for-6. Jalen Brunson, we already said, he got going with 15 in that second quarter. Spurs 2-for-8. Julian Champagne, was he open? Yes, he was open, but he's also 1-for-6 from three. They're walking a very, very slippery slope right now, the San Antonio Spurs. Those made threes are one of the primary reasons they're ahead by so much, but quick threes could get them in trouble.
11: Seven straight Knick points coming out of the Spurs timeout. San Antonio with it. De'Aaron Fox on the right. They're going to send a hard double. Passes off to Vassell. On top to Wemby. Shot clock at 7. Victor gets it to Fox. Fox penetrates the arc from the elbow. Pass Harper. Left side 3 on its way. It's a miss and rebounded by New York.
14: They've cooled significantly. We figured their three-point shooting would come back a bit in the second half.
11: And the Knicks draw closer. Brunson harassed by Keldon Johnson. Now penetrates the arc into the lane. Steps back. 10-footer too short. And Dylan Harper has it for San Antonio.
13: Dylan Harper is some rebounder.
11: He's got 15 points off the bench tonight. All double figures off the bench in these finals. De'Aaron Fox working it from the right. Bounce pass to Victor. He missed him and turned it over. Here's Brunson, tried to thread the needle to Anunoby, but Wembanyama's size 20's gotten away, and it went off his foot and out of bounds.
13: That's a soccer upbringing right there. That was intentional. Victor just extended his foot and took away the pass to Anunoby.
14: Spurs just don't feel the same without Castle at the point of attack defensively.
11: Went out with 4 fouls earlier in the quarter.
13: Well, we saw what the early foul trouble did to the Knicks with Karl Anthony Towns. We're watching right now what it's doing to the San Antonio Spurs with Stephon Castle.
11: Knicks are down 22. They were down 22 and rallied in the fourth quarter. Here's an inbound to Karl Anthony Towns. Spins to the cup but could not complete it. Wemby comes away with it. Intended to dribble handoff, doesn't. Gets it to Harper, right wing. 7:07 on the clock, third quarter. Harper to Vassell, squares for 3, missed it off the rim, rebound Karl Anthony Towns.
13: That's too early in the clock.
11: Now Brunson, bounce pass to Bridges, whips it up top to Cat. 6:53 to go, into the corner, Anunoby, his 3 is good. And all of a sudden, the New York Knicks have cut it to 19.
14: And listen, this is very manageable all of a sudden, it feels like, for the New York Knicks.
13: It's 10 points off the lead. They once led by 29.
14: Because it doesn't feel like it's taken an inordinate amount of time for them to get to this. You just need to keep getting stops.
11: 10 straight points in less than 3 minutes. to complete your point, Doris. Here we go. Chant of defense. Corner three, Keldon Johnson missed it. Weak side, Brunson's got it. The Garden's starting to buzz. Brunson into the front court from the right. Dribbles under the basket. Looks to pass. Outside Ananobi. OG sends it in the corner to Bridges. Comes to the free throw line. Squares, shoots. Can't get it to fall. And rebounded by the San Antonio Spurs. Fox into the front court to Harper. 81-62 Spurs, led by as many as 29. 10 straight Nick points. Harper nearly lost it. Shot clock to 8. Now the ball in the hands of De'Aaron Fox. He settles them down when they need it. Fox crosses, steps back. 3 on the way, short. Rebound, Karl Anthony Towns.
13: 0-for-4 from 3 for San Antonio.
11: Down 19, as many as 29 tonight. Brunson with it on the right. 5:45 to go in the third quarter. Wembanyama guarding him. Brunson passes, gets it back. Drives dotted line, kicks out with 4 to shoot. Now Josh Hart drives with 2. Into the corner, Bridges 3, no good. Contested rebounds, out of bounds. Last touch by the Spurs.
13: Been over 4 minutes since the San Antonio Spurs scored. I think it was the 9:40 mark here of the third quarter. 4 missed threes already for San Antonio.
14: And several of those, I thought, too early in the clock. The last one under duress of the clock, and that's fine. But what you're seeing from the Knicks is a better offensive process where they're moving it. Bodies are moving. The ball's changing sides of the floor. This process has to continue.
13: And conversely, San Antonio's become very stationary. And a bigger challenge now, Luke Kornet into the game for Wemby.
11: And Steph Castle is back on the floor. This 10-0 run with Castle on the bench. Inbound, Hart drills a 3 from up top. The run continues for the Knicks. Down 16. 13 straight points. 5:20 to go, third quarter. Dylan Harper working from the top. Left-hand dribble, gets in deep, tries to wrap it around, turns it over. Hart's got it. Hart coming left to right, middle of the floor, sprays to the corner. Shamit's 3 off target, long rebound, Shamit's got it. To Karl Anthony Towns for 3, and a whistle. There was a loose ball foul underneath. Courtney Kirkland, the baseline official, with the call.
14: It's the first time that things have hit a little bit of adversity here for the San Antonio Spurs. Some a creation from their own quick shooting of
13: absolutely,
14: those threes.
13: Absolutely.
11: Knicks had all those 20-plus point comebacks against Boston last year in the postseason. Had one against Cleveland, game one of the Eastern Conference Finals. Let's go Knicks chant here at the Garden. We got a long way to go. 5:04 to play in the third. 13 straight Knick points. Once down 29. Now down 16. Brunson double, gives it up, 4 to shoot. Here's a 3-pointer from on top. Missed off target, Jose Alvarado, and the Spurs come away with it. Castle into the front court. Steph Castle trying to settle down the Spurs. Stucks to the top, passes over to Champagne. Back to Castle against Hart. Bumps him, takes the 15-footer, got the whistle, missed the shot, and will shoot a pair.
13: Good decision by Steph Castle because his defender slipped at one point and he could have taken a 3. And wisely, he said, no, we're going to run a little more clock. I'm going to get a little closer to the basket and I earn a trip to the free throw line.
14: It's just a little bit more edge to me with the San Antonio Spurs when Mr. Stephon Castle is on the floor.
11: First one is up and good, and that speaks a lot to Castle, who he himself is only in year 2, rookie of the year last year, out of Connecticut, but just seems so wise beyond his years as a basketball player.
14: Oh, my goodness. There's a maturity. There's a basketball IQ, and you combine that with the toughness and the edge and the point of attack defense, and you are looking at a guy who will be a star in this league for a long time, provided he's healthy.
13: 5 minutes and 5 seconds between points for the San Antonio Spurs. 5 minutes and 5 seconds.
11: Wow. Able to get it from 29 to 16. Those two free throws by Castle restore an 18-point lead. Alvarado dribbles through the lane, passes out to Hart. Good look at a 3 off the iron, back iron tipped, and Wemby comes away with it for San Antonio.
13: Wemby snuck back in when Steph Castle was shooting the free throws.
11: 83-65 Spurs. Castle up top, Harper. Harper on the drive. Harper gets deep, got fouled, just missed that ball going through, left Earnhardt at the line.
14: What a difference, right, when you don't settle for threes. Castle got off the dribble drive into his mid-range. Harper does what Harper does, and that's get downhill and get right at the cup, Peach.
13: He's got to make the free throws now. That was very close to being an and one.
11: Karl Anthony Towns picks up his fourth foul. You're just joining us. Two early fouls, and we mean early. 62 seconds in. Disrupted the Knicks' night as Harper hits the first of two. The Spurs had a 27-point halftime lead, the third largest halftime lead in NBA Finals history, and the Knicks trying to make inroads.
13: Well, they stretched it out to 29 and then go 5 minutes plus without scoring while the Knicks all of a sudden much more efficient on offense. The ball is popping. They made a couple threes themselves. San Antonio kind of got away from making good offensive decisions there for a little bit.
11: Martin Towns to the bench. 4:10 to go, third quarter. Harper hits both free throws. 85-65, Spurs by 20. It was an amazing run of 13 straight points, and that's how big the deficit was. Now San Antonio back up 20. Shamit around the top. Gets it to Brunson, trapped near half court. Mitchell Robinson sets him free with a screen. Brunson now had Harper off balance. Got the foul, chucked it up, and got the bucket. Nice move by Brunson, a chance for three.
13: Coach Johnson's looking at the back row. I don't think he has any basis whatsoever. Jalen Brunson, wisely, he had Harper behind him, came to a complete stop, which he does so well. And Dylan Harper, even though he tried to avoid him, just rubbed his shoulders trying to get by him.
14: Brunson and Alvarado playing together. It is not something you have seen very much this season, but I like it. Mitch is the non-shooter, but you get a secondary playmaker on the floor in Alvarado with JB.
13: Yeah. Also, I think Alvarado's going to go at Steph Castle trying to get that fifth foul.
11: Brunson completed the three-point play. Here is Harper spinning in the low post and connecting. Man, playing way beyond his years. Derek Harper, 19 off the bench.
14: Very rarely does anything feel rushed with him.
11: That's a great point. He plays like a veteran at a veteran speed. 87-68, and now San Antonio leading on the drive. OG Anunoby, it got knocked out of bounds.
13: I thought OG lost it himself.
11: Officials look at each other.
13: Yeah, James Williams, the official, was screened. He looked to Zach Zarba for help. Zach didn't hesitate. He pointed the same way, Knicks ball.
11: Brunson has it, sideline right. Gets it into Mitchell Robinson. Hands it off to Brunson. Top of the three-point arc. 3:15 to go. Third quarter. Brunson hops to his right. Takes the jumper. Stays hot. He's got 27.
14: It's the difference between Steph Castle and Dylan Harper. Jalen Brunson, much easier to get Harper off his body than Castle.
11: 87-70. Harper, the hop back three.
14: Terrible
11: missed
14: shot.
11: Everything. Out of bounds it goes. Too
13: terrible
11: quick
13: shot.
11: And terrible. The San Antonio Spurs in the third quarter are 1-for-8 from three-point land, and a lot of them are very early in the clock. And a timeout is taken by the Knicks. 17-point game.
14: Kessie, you remember what I said is one of the keys in the game plan for the San Antonio Spurs? And I know the disparity was huge, and the tendency is human nature, you relax. You can't have a 5, 6, 7-minute span where your shot selection's poor, your decision-making is poor, you're not doing the right things. This is a team notorious, the New York Knicks, for these kinds of comebacks.
11: And they pull off the unthinkable. We got a long way to go. 2:58 to go. We're in the third quarter of Game 4. Spurs 87, Knicks 70. 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
11: Back at Madison Square Garden, Spurs 87, Knicks 70, 2:58 to go. Third quarter, Mark Kestisher, PJ Carlissimo, Doris Burke, George Sedano from the Garden. And the exact recipe you guys drew up for how San Antonio could whittle it away is exactly what they've done here so far in the third quarter.
13: 3 for 14 from the field, 0 for 5 from 3. It's the early threes that I don't like. They've also sprinkled in 3 turnovers. Doesn't sound like a lot, but they only had 2 turnovers, the San Antonio Spurs, the entire first half.
14: You've got 2 minutes 58 seconds to put more pressure on this young Spurs team by closing this quarter strong. And Mitchell Robinson, is it the same lineup? No. Clarkson replaces Alvarado. Other than that, it's Shamet, Brunson, OG, and Mitchell.
11: Knicks will inbound from the left baseline into the hands of Jalen Brunson, getting across the timeline with about a second to spare. 2:48 to go in the third. Brunson works to the left, floats for Mitchell Robinson. Grab and flush. And the comeback continues down 15.
13: Good execution out of the timeout. Credit Mike Brown.
11: Clock moving, 2:35 and counting to go. Chan of defense here at the Garden. Castle on the right, dribbles inside the arc. Pass to the corner. De'Aaron Fox, good look at a three. Falls off the rim, weak side offensive rebound. Castle pump fake, Shamet didn't buy it. Out to Wemby for three, missed. Another weak side offensive rebound. Fox outside to Wemby, misses another three, and the Knicks get this one.
14: It's poor decision making. 2 quick threes on 2 resets to 14.
11: San Antonio has missed 9 of 10 three-pointers, and now a pass is deflected, turned over. Castle to Champagne, floats it up, missed it. Wemby flying in, a whistle. Couldn't put it in the basket, but a Knicks foul call.
13: There is absolutely no excuse for the shot selection of San Antonio Spurs. The threes they're burping up, they're just inviting the Knicks back into this game.
11: 15-point spread.
13: No free throws because it was a tip. It wasn't a controlled finish.
11: This will be a side out of bounds. San Antonio into Steph Castle. Minute 55 left in the third. Knicks have held San Antonio to 11 as Castle penetrates, kicks it outside. Vassell's three is good. Only their second triple of the third quarter.
14: That's weighty, though. And again, it's all because the Knicks are in sync to take away the lob to Wemby. It opens up Vassell for that shot.
11: 90-72, San Antonio. All the work the Knicks have done trying to dig out of a 29-point hole. They're down 18. Here's Brunson driving. Pass is low. Clarkson couldn't get it. Comes up with it on the wing. Dribbles into the lane. Spins. Contested jumper. Falls out. No good. Castle, good contest.
14: I mean, how aggressive was Castle with the 4 fouls? Boy, he doesn't give an inch. And another turnover here by the Spurs. Just De'Aaron Fox in half court. Castle's he's 50 feet away. What is Fox doing?
13: He shouldn't have stopped his dribble in the first place. He stopped his dribble one dribble past half court. And then Wemby and Steph Castle didn't know who the pass was to.
11: 6 turnover by the Spurs. Down 18, Knicks with it. OG twitching in the corner, gives to Robinson, hands it off to Ananobi. Step back, contested three on its way, rim backboard and rattles home.
14: Wow, it's a tough shot, folks. He didn't even have great balance with his feet.
11: 25 for Ananobi. Brunson's got 27. Knicks are down 15. Spurs have it. 41 seconds to play in the third.
13: 2-for-1 opportunity here for De'Aaron Fox.
11: Fox against Brunson. It goes off the foot of the Fox, and it caroms out of bounds on the ricochet. Turnover number 7. Two straight by Fox.
14: Well, as disastrous as the first quarter was for the New York Knicks, the third quarter has been almost as bad for the San Antonio Spurs.
13: I'd say worse, Doris, given the lead they had.
14: Yeah.
11: Up as many as 29, led by 27 at halftime. The Knicks right now have it shaved down to 15, and they'll have the ball with 33 seconds to go in the third.
13: Mitch Johnson gets Stephon Castle out for the defensive possession.
11: Jalen Brunson will bring it up for New York, trailed by Devin Vassell. Out past half court, Brunson goes to the left-hand dribble. On the Knicks logo, 20 seconds to go in the third. Bounce pass to Ananobi on the cut. Had it knocked away by Fox. Coming up with it, the Knicks, though. Late clock. Clarkson, 5 to shoot. Jump pass to the corner. Tip by Harper and a steal by San Antonio.
13: Oh, wasted opportunity there for the Knicks.
11: 5 seconds to go in the third. Wemby's got it on top. Dribbling against Towns. Takes him inside the arc. Fading shot. No good at the horn. 12 minutes to go, but the Knicks outscore San Antonio 26-14 in the third. We got a 15-point game.
14: You know what that felt like for the first time? A very young basketball team. Bad decisions, horrible shot selection, turning it over. Just not a great effort in the third.
13: Perfectly said.
11: We go to the fourth quarter of Game 4, San Antonio 90. The New York Knicks 75. 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
13: Dave, we got a third up.
11: 5, San Antonio leading the Knicks as we head to the fourth quarter. Mark Kestisher, PJ Carlissimo, Doris Burke with you, and George Sedano downstairs by the Spurs bench.
12: Guys, Devin Vassell making an impassioned plea to his teammates, saying, guys, we're doing this to ourselves right now. Let's regain control, put ourselves in the driver's seat, and get a win here in the fourth quarter and go back to Texas.
11: Appreciate it, George. 27 for Jalen Brunson, 25 for OG Anunoby. OG had 11 of those in that third quarter.
14: And they've needed those two guys, PJ, because if you look at the disparity on the bench, it's 26-4 in favor of the San Antonio Spurs.
13: Well, and that's mainly Dylan Harper, but I'll tell you what, George hit it right on the head. He's quoting Devin Vassell, I believe. This is self-inflicted.
14: Yeah.
13: I'm not taking anything away from the fact that the Knicks came out, revitalized, are playing a lot harder, but San Antonio is causing most of his problems themselves.
11: San Antonio with it to start the fourth quarter. Pass to Wemby. Free throw line drive. Had it knocked out of bounds by Mitchell Robinson. It'll go to San Antonio, but Robinson able to get a hand on that one.
14: Wemby looked indecisive on the catch. And that's unusual. You know, he had looked so comfortable in the first half.
13: He knew he didn't want to take the jump shot, so he passed on that, and then he kind of got caught with a very ineffective drive.
11: Inbound contested to Wemby, who touched it last. Robinson deflects it out of bounds right in front of the Knick bench. Mitchell Robinson glued to Victor Wembanyama right now. Shot clock at 10. Inbound from the side, Dylan Harper.
13: Challenge?
11: Oh, they're going to challenge that out of bounds. 14 seconds into the fourth quarter. I didn't get a good look at the replay just yet, but it was tight.
13: Well, it was right in front of their bench, so I can't imagine they would waste it. Well, I tell you what, I'm watching the replay. Looking at the replay, I can't tell whether it's Mitchell Robinson or Wemby that touched it last.
11: Yeah, to your point, it looked like Wemby had his hand on it, and at the very last second, Mitchell Robinson's hand was nearby. We'll see if we get other angles. We know the NBA will, and we'll have it for you after the timeout. 11:46 to go, fourth quarter. Spurs 90, Knicks 75. 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
1: 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Like, I'm all set with that. I get it. There's like a nose hair this long that was just in my brain. 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
11: 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Big challenge and reversal.

0: Knicks coaches challenge a success. The long fingers on the right hand of Victor Wembanyama. Last to touch. It'll be Knicks basketball down 15 in the early stages of the fourth quarter. Mark Kestisher, PJ Carlissimo, Doris Burke, George Sedano, our entire ESPN radio crew. Momentum feels so much in favor of the Knicks, PJ, but such a large hill to climb.
1: Yeah, but 15 with basically 12 minutes to go. Don't forget that possession started with Wemby going to the basket, unable to finish, and then they end up with the turnover.
0: Knicks out of the turnover and the timeout. Have it in the hands of Brunson in the corner. Deuce McBride. That one hits the side of the backboard in the corner.
1: Feels like it's just Brunson and Anunoby against the Spurs.
0: Keldon Johnson got deep. Brunson nearly took it away. Pass outside. San Antonio with it. Still in the opening minute of the fourth quarter. Dylan Harper spins with the dribble, gets deep, puts it up, rattles it home.
2: That,
0: wow.
2: That young man's ability to touch paint is so special. McBride cut him off beautifully, but the spin and control was so special.
0: 21 for Dylan Harper. Steadies the Spurs for the moment. Brunson pinned on that half-court line. Now gets to the three-point line, feeds Robinson at the free throw. He's trying to get rid of it, and Obi now has it. OG lofts it for Mitchell Robinson. Grab and flush, couldn't finish. De'Aaron Fox comes away with it. 17-point Spurs lead. Fox for Wemby. Tried to tap it behind his back. Couldn't. Got the miss. Got fouled. Put it up. And no basket on the first attempt. Will get Wemby to the free throw line.
1: Yeah, good job by De'Aaron Fox. Not a good job by Wemby. He kind of off balance tried to shoot it. He had plenty of time to gather it. He was behind Mitchell Robinson. He's got to be stronger. The good news is he's on the free throw line.
2: And the other thing on the other end, Paige, on that McBride three-point attempt, and this is something he did exceptionally well in game three, the ability from the middle of the paint to get out and contest those threes. McBride missed another one. Wemby's presence had a ton to do with that.
0: I was trying to check if he got a little piece of that. Saw a replay where he might have got a little piece. Looks like he got a blocked shot on that three-point attempt out of the corner. Wemby, a double-double tonight. A 20-point double-double as he hits the first free throw. 20 points, 11 rebounds.
1: Kesty, earlier in the series, Dylan Harper was the youngest player to ever score 10 points, rookie, in the finals. He's now the youngest to ever score 20 points in the finals. Wemby misses the second one.
0: 18-point Spurs lead. Brunson getting deep. Wemby's in the way. Pass to the corner. Shamet contested three off the rim. And on the weak side, Champagne secures. Now San Antonio can go back up 20 on a make here. Dylan Harper holding on the three-point line with 10:15 to go. To Fox. Back to Harper. His three is a miss. Brunson rebounds. Jalen left to right into the front court. Now a lob for Mitchell Robinson. Little too high. Swatted at it. Couldn't get it, but it comes out to the Knicks. Corner three. No good by Bridges. And the rebound to Keldon Johnson.
1: Knicks with a couple of golden opportunities, unable to convert.
0: 9:50 to go. Fox getting through traffic at the free throw line. Lobs for Wemby and a whistle as Shamet tried to follow him down the lane. Now we'll be on Landry Shamet at 9:46 to go here in the fourth.
1: I don't think he ever had control of the ball. It's only going to be the second team foul against the Knicks. Karl Anthony Towns comes in.
0: And you know what that means, PJ. They need him to score. He has not scored in this fourth quarter the entire finals, which is almost impossible to believe.
1: Steph Castle in, Dylan Harper out, Julian Champagne on the floor. Spurs could use Julian Champagne to step up a little bit, knock down a three, or at least provide some offensive firepower.
0: Spurs inbound up 18. Free throw line pass to Wembanyama. Skips down the lane, missed it. His tip won't go. Right hand tips again, and that time it goes down.
2: I do not think he jumped on that attempt.
1: Yeah. Exactly right, DB. He was flat-footed.
0: 20-point Spurs lead, 95-75. Cat pinned on the baseline right. Gives it up to Bridges. Skips it all the way across. Three-pointer Alvarado. Rattles, hangs, circles, and down it goes. Wow.
2: Wow. He touched every part of that rim.
0: 95-78. Spurs up 17. Bounce across 9 minutes to go in game four. San Antonio trying to even the finals. Lob for Wemby. There's the whistle. They are not going to count the bucket. He extended and

0: was able to put it through, but they call it on the floor.
1: That feels a little... The low man I thought was really late. To me, this is so close to being good.
0: Third foul on Alvarado.
2: Nothing to challenge there. He can't challenge it.
0: This will be sideline in for De'Aaron Fox with 8:59 to go.
2: It is, though, the third team foul against New York, and the Spurs have yet to commit one here in the fourth.
0: Pass to Wimby at the rim. Couldn't grab it, and a lot of traffic underneath. Cat able to keep him away from it. Josh Hart, front court. Great bounce pass. Mikal Bridges beat Wimby to the bucket for the basket.
1: Timeout by Mitch Johnson, and he has a word or two for the official. He's very upset that Wemby's not getting any calls on all those lob tosses.
2: Yeah, he's right, because the last four possessions, the Spurs have gone out of their way to get Wimby the ball underneath, and they have nothing to show for it.
0: Wimby was a little frustrated, too. Pounded his hand into the stanchion after getting beat on that last bucket. Timeout. The lead is down to 15. San Antonio 95, Knicks 80 with 8:43 to go in Game 4. 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
0: Spurs led by 15 after four quarters, and they lead by 15 with 8:43 to go in the fourth quarter. 95-80 San Antonio. George Sedano during this timeout by the Spurs bench.
9: Guys, Mitch Johnson telling his team he's satisfied with the offense right now. He wants them to not worry about the officiating, to play through contact. And then Julian Shambeni looked at Victor Wembanyama and said, dunk that bleep.
2: He's right.
0: Mark Kestisher, PJ Carlissimo, Doris Burke upstairs here at Madison Square Garden with San Antonio. Feels like trying to hang on, even though it's a double-digit
2: lead.
0: Yeah,
2: they are, but I tell you, we were critical of the fact they were taking too many threes. Three or four possessions of the last five, they've gone inside to Wemby, and Wemby has not been strong enough with his catch or with his finish. If they're going to go into him, he's got to finish stronger. Julian Shampeny was exactly right.
0: San Antonio with it out of the timeout. Dylan Harper into the front court, hands it off to Devin Vassell. He'll pass to Castle up high. Castle dribbles toward the right hash to Vassell up top. Now Wemby, who comes out to the left wing.
2: ISO.
0: He'll put it up after one bounce. He'll miss it short on a deep two and rebounded by Brunson. Poked away by Keldon Johnson from behind. Oh, a big turnover forced by the San Antonio defense. 8-10 to play here in the fourth. Castle with it, harassed, and a whistle and a foul. Courtney Kirkland calls it.
1: 14th foul on the New York Knicks. So next one puts San Antonio in the bonus. And, you know, it's a foul so far from the rim. Like, Jalen, Chuck, Steph, like, that's going to get you one step closer. Silly.
2: I'll tell you what, that's a big steal by Keldon Johnson right there.
0: First foul on Brunson. They go to Harper. Steps back. Will pass to Castle. Shot clock at two. Castle dribbles. Gets near the corner. Puts up a tough shot. Never hit the rim. And that's going to be a shot clock violation.
1: Knicks are stringing together stops. This is about putting the ball in the basket. Make this young team feel some game pressure.
0: We want to extrapolate. This was about the time the Knicks were down 22 to Cleveland in the first game of the Eastern Conference Finals. They're down 15 here. Josh Hart from the right corner. Left side it goes. Alvarado drives hard, but Wemby's there. Peels out to the top. Nine to shoot.
2: That Carl Anthony Towns underneath.
0: Looking for him. Now passes to Cat, who pops up high. Shot clock at two. Drives inside. Hops back. Takes a three. Hits it right at the shot clock horn. A mammoth basket for Carl Anthony Towns. His first fourth quarter points of the finals, and we're in game four. 12-point game. Castle hit, shot up, no good. He'll shoot a pair.
1: Boy, Keldon Johnson on that last possession for the Knicks was completely fronting Carl Anthony Towns, being super physical. You know, the persistence of Alvarado to get him the ball. He had a face up from three. Tough, tough make. Boy, the Knicks right there at 12 down.
2: They're very much right there. And Steph Castle with two, not as quite as big free throws as the ones he made on Monday night, but two very big free throws right here.
0: 95-83, San Antonio. Led by 29 late in the first half, by 27 at halftime. First one, perfect, just like it was in the late seconds of game three. But still a ton of time on the clock. It's 7:14 to go. Knicks have expended a ton of energy. Carl Anthony Towns finally delivering in the fourth quarter. He was 0-for-6. It wasn't that he didn't score. He only took six shots over four games.
2: Exactly. The Knicks got to just dig their heels in right now. They don't have to catch up necessarily in the next 2 minutes, but they got to maintain where they are right now. They're in relatively good shape. They just got to keep this margin right around 10 points.
0: OG Anunoby checking in for New York. Mikal Bridges headed to the Knick bench.
1: Sticking with the Alvarado, Jalen Brunson minutes.
0: Castle one more free throw. On its way. 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
2: San Antonio 13 for 14 from the free throw line. Casti, 93%.
0: There's Brunson. Bounce pass to Anunoby. Let's fly for three. It hits. Back to back. Three-pointers from that corner for New York.
1: Another delivery by Jalen Brunson. Just times the pass perfectly. His sixth assist.
0: Knicks have it down to 11. Dylan Harper falling across the half-court line. Turns it over. 6:45 to go. The Knicks can get this into single digits. Here's Anunoby to Towns. Drives against Wemby. Gets deep. Bumps him off. Puts it up and in. Knicks down nine.
1: Big time drive by Carl Anthony Towns. Went right at Wembanyama. I love that he challenged him.
0: 97-88. San Antonio trying to hang on. Castle drives hard. A whistle. Courtney Kirkland calling the Knick foul as Alvarado tried to defend Castle from the left.
2: Two more free throws for Steph Castle. Team fouls are still 5-0.
0: Last time this game was in single digits, it was 19-10 Spurs back in the first quarter.
1: I got to be honest, I thought this foul, you know, it's an easy call. And it was Alvarado just yanking Steph Castle from behind. Steph is, I don't know how he stayed on balance, PJ.
0: First free throw good for Castle.
2: Couldn't agree more. We got De'Aaron Fox coming in now for Dylan Harper. That is to settle the offense down, take care of the ball. Felt bad. Dylan Harper, though, was put in a bad situation by Wemby. Wemby did a dribble handoff with him within like a foot and a half of the half-court line. He had to walk the tightrope to even catch the ball.
0: Second free throw good by Castle as well. Spurs by 11. 99-88 San Antonio, 6:20 as we come down the stretch of game four. Knicks trying to pull off the biggest halftime comeback in NBA Finals history. The Spurs trying to win two on the road to even the finals. Here's Brunson driving into traffic, layup. No, but he's fouled as he careens over the baseline, and two free throws coming for Brunson. Now it's going to be on Castle, who've been riding with four fouls for a long time, so that's five on Stephon Castle with still 6:09 to go.
2: Yeah, he went in to help, but he shouldn't have reached. Again, Jalen Brunson, every time he has Julian Champagne on him, he attacks him. They are targeting Julian Champagne. That caused the foul on Stephon Castle.
1: And they're sticking with the Brunson Alvarado minutes, and that is setting up some of this matchup. These have been good minutes, and I'm telling you, they have not played a ton together.
0: That's the first fourth quarter point for Brunson tonight as he hits the first free throw. One more to come. Jalen Brunson been averaging almost 11 fourth quarter points per game in the NBA Finals. 10-point game, free throw up, rims in, 9-point game. 99-90, San Antonio, 6:05 to go. Knicks lead the finals 2-1. Here's Fox, runs into Brunson, gives to Champagne. His three's off the mark, rebounded by New York.
2: Julian Champagne is 1-for-7 from the three-point line.
0: Brunson crossed over, lost it, turnover. Fox coming the other way. Pass ahead to the opposite corner. Vassell's three, no good. And a rebound by New York.
2: Quick threes again by San Antonio.
0: San Antonio could not miss from three in the first half, and they can't buy one here in the second. 5.5 minutes to go. Knicks down 9. Brunson from the right to Cat. Thought about a three against Victor. Now steps back, look for contact. Runs in to Wembanyama. Gives it up to Brunson, who drives, gives up the body and scores. And the lead's down to 7.
1: Spacing really good. It's allowing Jalen to go one-on-one. And if that's the potential, boy, you're in good hands.
0: Knicks in the midst of a 17-4 run. 7-point San Antonio lead, crossing 5 minutes to go. De'Aaron Fox to his left. Penetrates the arc, pulls back, 18-footer, no. Long rebound, tapped out of bounds. And they'll say the Spurs touched it last. Knicks basketball.
2: Knicks much more patient, executing much better on the offensive end of the floor.
1: Other than the turnovers, their process offensively has been so much better in the second half.
0: Knicks have had 4 20-plus point comebacks in the postseason the last 2 years. This would be the greatest of them all. Jalen Brunson passing it out. Alvarado sends it over to OG. His three, yes! 20-4 run! Timeout San Antonio. Somehow, the Knicks are only down 4.
1: I mean, how about the resilience of this team to be down 27 in the first half, and for the first time all night, the entire building is standing up. It's almost like they can't believe they're this close all of a sudden.
2: And San Antonio continues to double Jalen Brunson. He gets off the ball, and they can't rotate quick enough to get to that weak side corner to get to OG Anunoby.
0: The San Antonio Spurs in the second half, PJ, are shooting 6-for-34, 17% from the field, 2-for-15 from three, and the Knicks have been able to make major inroads on a 29-point deficit.
2: Yeah, it's not what they're shooting, Kesty. It's their shot selection. They've had terrible shot selection in the second half.
1: So how about this? I keep talking about the Alvarado Brunson minutes, right? And how that's helping this process offensively. They are plus 16 when those two have been on the floor together. And as you march now to 4:32 to play, Captain Clutch is once again in a position to play hero. And all of a sudden, he's percolating a little bit. 31 points for Jalen Brunson.
0: George Sedano by the Spurs bench.
9: Guys, Keldon Johnson rallying the troops here and telling the guys a very simple message. Guys, let's get greedy. Go to the basket. That's what we need to do. Just go to the basket, Kesty.
0: 4:32 to go. Ton of time. We're in game four of the NBA Finals. San Antonio 99, Knicks 95.
2: Victor Wembanyama is at 39 minutes plus right now. I can't imagine Mitch Johnson taking him out the rest of the way.
0: Carl Anthony Towns defending Wemby as he receives the pass on the three-point arc. Puts it on the deck, going to hand it off to Fox. Fox spinning. Fox using the screen through the lane. Seven to shoot to Vassell. Free throw line. Out to Fox. Left side three. Good.
1: Wow.
0: Big hit for De'Aaron Fox.
2: Big with the capital B.
0: 102-95. 4 minutes to go. San Antonio was nearly staggered and comes up with the big triple. Jalen Brunson. Crowd quiets. Finds Hart. Rather... Alvarado spins, goes to the rack, and scores it.
2: On Champagne. I don't know that Mitch can keep Champagne in the game. They are just attacking him, and on top of that, he's not making his threes.
0: 102-97. Spurs lead down to five. Fox drives, gives it to Wemby. Contested jumper good from the tip of the circle and right over Cat's hands.
1: Boy, back-to-back big-time buckets. And Carl Anthony Towns had his left arm in the midsection, and Wemby still makes the shot.
0: 3:20 to go. Wembanyama, 24 points. Seven-point lead. Now being harassed as Brunson gives it up. Over to Towns on the right. Back to Alvarado, who swings it to Brunson. Four to shoot to Alvarado. His three on its way. And in! Jose Alvarado delivering.
2: They double Brunson. He kicks the ball to the open man. The doubles are hurting them right now.
1: Steph Castle is at the table. They need a dead ball for him to get in.
0: Knicks within four. Only the second triple off the Knick bench tonight. Fox had it poked away by Ananobi. Chases it down in the backcourt. Seven to shoot. Fox will square for three. Miss this one. Karam hits the baseline. Out of bounds to New York.
1: Wow, this all started in the third quarter, and the poor shot selection opening the window. Three after clank three. I think to the two offensive rebounds and two three-point attempts for Victor Wembanyama. All of that coming back to pinch him.
2: Champagne out of the game right now, but I don't know if it's too late getting him off the floor.
0: Jalen Brunson into the front court. Cat sets him a screen. Now he's got Wemby. Steps back into the corner. Sends it to Alvarado. Back to Brunson. Shoots the three over Wemby. Hits the three over Wemby. 1 point game.
1: Captain Clutch in the house, Wemby.
0: From down 29 to down one. Crowd on its feet with 2:07 to go. De'Aaron Fox tried to get it to Wemby, turned it over. Knicks a chance for the lead. Put it up and put it in. No, it's a missed shot. Wow, that did not go in right at the rim. How did that not go in?
2: Josh Hart just missed the layup.
0: Here's Wemby splitting a double. Got the whistle, could not convert on the layup. Wemby will shoot two with 1:47 to go. The Knicks had their first lead of game four on a platter, and Josh Hart could not finish.
2: De'Aaron Fox with a terrible turnover, but good hustle by Steph Castle. He pressured Josh Hart just enough to cause the miss. Josh should still make that, but good effort by Stephon Castle.
1: You know, I think he took off a little early, and he couldn't. I don't think he thought he could dunk it, Josh, and then he back rims it.
0: On the other end of the floor, Victor Wembanyama, 24 points, 13 rebounds, first free throw missed, planks it off the back iron to the delight of more than 19,000 here at the Garden.
2: Knicks with the chance this next possession to maybe tie, more likely opportunity to take the lead.
0: San Antonio has led from the start. When we say led by 29. Crowd making a ton of noise. Wemby front rims it and missed it. He missed both. 104-103. San Antonio clinging to a one-point lead. 1:40 to go.
2: Wemby's at 42 minutes plus.
0: And now he's defending Brunson. They switch defense. Vassell's got him. Pass to Towns back in the hands of Brunson. Brunson against Castle. Four to shoot. He's still on the arc. Now tip of the circle. Free throw line. Puts it up on the float. Gets the roll. And the Knicks have the lead. First time they have climbed the mountain down 29.
1: And who's doing it again? Jalen Brunson.
0: 1:18 to go. This place is shaking. Here's De'Aaron Fox with it. Retreating Now to the three-point line. Pass to the right side. Castle couldn't hang on. Just got it. Stays in bounds. Five to shoot. Goes baseline. Defended tightly. And he hit the end line. Turnover. Castle turned over. Great defense by Josh Hart.
1: Just incredible job staying in front. And if he doesn't step on the end line, that could have easily been an offensive foul on Castle.
2: 13th turnover for the Spurs. 11 in the second half.
0: 1 minute to go off the inbound. Knicks 105, San Antonio 104. Jalen Brunson out on the left, out beyond the arc dribbling. Goes to Alvarado, trying to get it back to Brunson. Tightly defended. Now the pass. Now driving down to the baseline. Turning on Fox in a double team. Brunson tries to pass it late clock. Got it to Karl Anthony Towns, but before he offered it, the shot clock expired. Turnover, New York.
2: Devin Vassell did an excellent job denying Jalen Brunson the ball, and the rest of the Knicks were pretty stagnant. That's an enormous turnover for the Knicks right there. Their 17th of the game.
1: Jalen Brunson, though, 9 of the 17 in the fourth quarter for the New York Knicks. Landry Shamet going to check in here. I think he's going to replace.
2: Well, they use Landry for defense.
1: They are going to use Landry for defense, so Jalen Brunson going to take a seat. Timeouts two each still, PJ.
2: One now. Mitch Johnson's going to use one, I think, to set up a 2-for-1. It's not going to be an absolute 2-for-1. They need to get a good shot. They need to take the lead again, but they do have the opportunity for a 2-for-1. And interestingly enough, coming back, you might have that crazy situation. San Antonio's only committed one team foul.
0: This happened in game two. Remember,
2: yep.
0: They took a foul earlier than they wanted. Wemby threw the ball off of Castle's back, and then Wemby fouled Brunson, and that put Jalen at the line. So we'll keep an eye on that as well. Let's reset everything here. 38.8 seconds to go in game four. Knicks once down 29, now lead 105-104 over San Antonio, bidding to go up 3-1 in the finals. Mark Kestisher, PJ Carlissimo, Doris Burke, George Sedano, the NBA Finals on ESPN Radio.
1: Spurs have not scored in over 3.5 minutes. Give the Knicks an enormous amount of credit on the defensive end. And you're going to need another stop here. PJ, where do you think the Spurs are going here?
2: They're going pick and roll with Wemby or Steph Castle taking the ball to the basket. It'll either be De'Aaron Fox and Wemby in a pick and roll or Steph Castle. They'll swing the ball around and try and get him. I think they're going to try and go quick. I really think that, given the foul situation right now, they got to try and get the 2-for-1.
1: And how about Mike Brown, who all night long was searching for the right combinations, had to endure some massive foul trouble. But the Jose Alvarado with Jalen Brunson minutes have been enormous.
0: Knicks 105, Spurs 104, 38.8 seconds to go. San Antonio advances the ball. Castle to inbound, sideline right. Goes into the backcourt.
2: Mitch Robinson on the floor to defend Wemby.
0: De'Aaron Fox has it. Three-point line, tip of the circle. Pulls from the right. Off the rim, not there. Castle went in trying to get the offensive rebound, and he got fouled. 30.3 to go in the game.
1: Yeah, he was on the strong side of the floor. I think he had about a 12 to 15 foot. Little bit of a head start. Actually, he was beyond the three-point line, and he just pursues the rebound. Failure to check out.
2: He beat Josh Hart. Josh Hart was playing him, but he was watching De'Aaron Fox when he shot it, and Steph Castle got underneath him going to the along the baseline.
0: Castle 6-for-6 at the free throw line tonight. This is for the tie. First one is good. Second one with a chance for the lead.
1: This kid, man, 7-for-7 from the free throw line. Another game where he goes 10-5-5, PJ.
2: 3 minutes. 3 minutes on the clock since the Wemby jump shot. You had those back-to-back shots that seemed to settle the Spurs, De'Aaron Fox and then Wemby. Nothing since then until Steph Castle's free throw.
0: 30 seconds to go. A free throw for the lead for the Spurs. away from Castle, and he knocks it home. Two more cool ones from Stephon Castle.
2: Well, it wasn't a classic shoot it to get the two for one, but it ended up the same way. Steph Castle has created the two for one, but Mike Brown's going to advance the ball. There's 30.3 seconds to go. However long it takes Jalen Brunson to get a shot, it may be a two-for-one for the Knicks also.
1: PJ, the decision to make a trap here, to send two at Jalen Brunson, how much is that being discussed over there, given that the Knicks have seemed to handle that pretty well here in the fourth?
2: I think it's being discussed a lot because they've tried it both ways. They tried going one-on-one, and Jalen scored. They tried doubling. The Knicks did a good job, put the ball in somebody else's hand. I think they will stay with the double. I think they're saying, hey, if we lose, let it be somebody else. Even if it's a talented player like Karl-Anthony Towns, Mikal Bridges, whatever five Mike Brown sends out, they've seen enough from Jalen Brunson. He doesn't have to prove to them that he can make a shot.
1: But these are the moments where, you know, you have the staff that you trust, but ultimately it's on the shoulders of the guy who's in charge.
2: Mitch Johnson's going to make the decision for sure. The other dilemma they have, they would love to have Steph Castle guarding him with five fouls on Steph Castle. You probably can't afford that. A little later, you know, we get down to single-digit seconds. Yes, you can put Steph Castle there. I don't know that you can put Steph Castle on him right now with 30 seconds still on the clock.
0: San Antonio has only 8 field goals in the second half. They seeded a 29-point lead. Spurs on the Castle free throws go up one. 106-105, Knicks advance at 30.3 on the clock. Fourth quarter, game four. Josh Hart has the ball looking, gets it into Brunson.
2: Hassell Gardner.
0: Just inside a half court. Now dribbles with a left hand on the arc. Penetrates that arc. Hops back, looks to give it up, does, gets it back. 13 to shoot. Now Brunson's going to drive, floats it over Wemby, missed the shot, ball is tipped out. It's caromed all the way down floor. De'Aaron Fox going to chase it down. Fox layup got blocked.
2: Oh boy, I thought he was fouled, but no call.
0: Knicks have it down one with 5 seconds to go.
1: Foul to give, they took it.
0: Smart.
2: De'Aaron Fox could have dribbled around.
1: Was there an over and back
2: I thought it was over and back, but they didn't call it. So, I mean, and there's no way to appeal that right now. I'd love to see the replay from our friends at ABC.
0: Knicks getting a timeout in. 106-105 Spurs, 5.7
1: Ooh,
0: seconds to go.
1: I think he was over and back.
2: I would love to see the whole replay.
0: Alvarado was in the front. Yeah, I think
2: No, you have to be there and the ball.
0: And he might not have been. The ball never came across that half-court line.
2: Both his feet were across, but the ball was still in the backcourt. De'Aaron Fox, that is going to be the talked-about play.
1: Big. Plenty of time here, PJ, to get a shot. You've got time for a screen. You've got to inbound the ball cleanly. Ideally, it's going right to Jalen Brunson. Quick screen and let him go, or do you space out and let him try to beat his guy one-on-one?
2: Well, they're going to have to worry about getting the ball in first, so they're going to need a screen to get him the ball first, so somebody's going to be near him. Yeah. That's exactly what happened. Both feet in the front court by Jose Alvarado with the ball in the backcourt. The De'Aaron Fox decision is a huge one. I wanted to see that replay to see if OG blocked it clean or whether there was contact on that, but I certainly would have preferred De'Aaron Fox, given that he wasn't all by himself, to dribble around, take some more time off the clock, force the Knicks to foul, and then shoot some free throws. Right now, the Knicks did a really good job defending the last possession against Jalen Brunson. Can they do that two times in a row?
1: Last time out used by the New York Knicks.
2: Now you could, if you want, you could have Steph Castle. This is the situation we were talking about. It could be Steph Castle on Jalen Brunson if they want.
0: Knicks down a point. We mentioned earlier, largest comeback in NBA Finals history was a 24-point comeback by the Celtics in 08. Knicks were down as many as 29. Ananobi gets it into Brunson. Brunson pulls a quick three off the front rim. No. Tip it good for the lead with 1.2 seconds to go. OG Ananobi flying out of nowhere. And this place is rocking at the Garden.
1: The decision by Jalen Brunson to go that quickly is enormous, Kesty, because it opened up exactly that. You have to give yourself two chances to win, a shot at the bucket, and then give your teammate a chance. And oh, gee, oh, my.
2: Double team. You had De'Aaron Fox and Wemby on Jalen Brunson. So with two people on Jalen Brunson, there was nobody left. Wemby's on him. De'Aaron Fox doubles. There's nobody to box out. OG Anunoby, he runs in. He's got a free look at it, and he jumps up, catches it in his right hand, and lays it down.
1: Now, listen, you have the ultimate wide receiver target in the end zone with 1.2 seconds left to go. I mean, my goodness, if you are the Knicks, you are trying to take away that lob, but you are trying to do it without fouling, because we know that this big man is one of the sweet shooting free throw shooters in the game.
0: OG Anunoby, 33 points. He and Jalen Brunson have teamed up for 69 points tonight. Spurs break the huddle with Wemby, with Castle, with Vassell, Dylan Harper. De'Aaron Fox will be on the floor
2: Mitchell
0: for San Antonio.
2: Mitchell Robinson on Wemby. The Spurs have had trouble in this situation. It's not Stephen Castle inbounding the ball. It's going to be Dylan Harper.
0: San Antonio blowing a 29-point lead with a chance to even the NBA Finals at two games apiece, but they have 1.2 seconds left.
2: No fouls to give, no timeouts for the Spurs.
0: Harper about to receive the ball. He's got it. Sideline left. Inbound over the top. Castle has it, lost it, taken away. The Knicks have done it. The biggest comeback in NBA Finals history. Game four of the finals goes to New York. Incredible. And the Knicks are as close to an NBA championship as they've been since 1994, up three games to one. What a game. 107-106, Knicks over the Spurs.
2: OG Anunoby and Jalen Brunson combined for 69 points.
1: I mean, this feels like insanity. I don't know how to describe what just happened here tonight. And it all started in the third quarter. They've done it to themselves, as Devin Vassell said in the huddle at one point. Wow.
0: Let's go downstairs to George Sedano.
10: Jalen, one question, one word. How?
11: Believe.
10: One word. Take me through that last play. Your shot goes up and your vantage point of OG's tipping.
11: Yeah, I caught the ball, I saw him backed it up. So I let it fly, and then OG being OG, just being relentless to find a way to get the ball and tip it in.
10: You guys were down as much as 29, Jalen. What was said in the locker room at halftime?
11: Keep tipping away. Keep finding a way, keep tipping away. Don't get it back in one possession, just keep fighting.
10: The lineup with you and Alvarado seemed to change everything. What can you say about that lineup?
11: He came in, did his job, did what he was supposed to do, and just changed the game. I mean, it's big-time plays for him, and he just made big-time plays.
10: Lastly, one more win to a championship. What do the next several days look like?
11: 0-0.
10: Jalen, congratulations. Thank you.
11: Thank you.
10: Guys?
0: One of the most remarkable games you'll ever see, you'll ever listen to. The Knicks were down 29 late first half, 27 at half. We're getting run out of this building, Doris, and never gave up and continued to dig in and got some help from the Spurs as well.
1: Not only down, but lifeless. Like the fouls early in the first quarter, the first, what did you say was 62 seconds? Carl gets two. It seemed to take all the wind out of the sails. The Spurs were an absolute complete command and then self-destructed in the third, PJ, with their shot selection.
2: Well, their three-point shooting was abysmal, but it's not a question of, they took so many threes early in the clock. You can make the argument, well, we got ahead by doing that. We want to run. We want to take the first good three that's there for us. But when you have that big a lead and you're seeing it slip away, you got to maybe change your strategy. Use a little more clock. Get the ball to Wemby. Don't forget those two free throws that Wemby missed. I will say this. His minutes played. He played 43 minutes and 55 seconds. He played just under 44 minutes. So for sure, fatigue was a factor, but fatigue should have been a factor also for OG Anunoby or Jalen Brunson.
1: Yeah.
2: It did not appear to be.
1: And I'm a little nervous if I'm on the Spurs now, because Jalen Brunson got back to Jalen Brunson type play, 12 for 25. He made 9 of 11 free throws, had a 7 assists. So not only did he beat them with their scoring, but when they did send the doubles, Kesty, he also was willing to distribute the basketball. So he looks like he steadied his ship. And what a second half comeback. And all night, Mike is pulling the strings. He's trying to find the lineups. Guys who've never played in the series, Horford has to come in. But the pull that he made to play Alvarado and Jalen Brunson together, that extra playmaker got the process of their offense all where it wanted to be.
0: This is one of the most venerable sports arenas in the world. Nobody wants to leave right now. We just had a moment, a series of moments, when OG Anunoby tipped in that Brunson miss. I was looking at all the celebrities ringing around, and they all looked at each other like, what's going on? What did I just see?
2: Well, the atmosphere changed dramatically. They inbound the ball. Jalen takes the three, and everybody's kind of up. There it goes. You know, we had this fantastic comeback, and it wasn't enough. And he barely misses the shot, and OG comes flying in. We talked about the decision that Mitch Johnson had to make. They doubled Jalen Brunson. Jalen Brunson shot it so quickly, De'Aaron Fox, who was the double, hardly could get there before he missed it. While the ball's still in the air, OG Anunoby goes flying from the outside. Again, in the fourth quarter, San Antonio shot 4 for 19. Only 1 for 5 from 3. So it wasn't like they kept burping up threes in the fourth quarter. But they also had 5 turnovers, Kesty. And those 2 missed free throws were enormous.
1: And I just go back to what you said, though. There was a point tonight on this broadcast where you said you're going to make the case that OG has been the best Knick consistently in this series. And, I mean, you know, talk about a guy who won a championship in Toronto, but he was hurt and didn't really play. His first opportunity in the NBA Finals, Kesty, he has met the moment.
0: It's a great point. He had an appendectomy earlier that year, couldn't play for Toronto. He comes through. Second half numbers, San Antonio missed 14 of 17 three-point attempts. Only shot 20% from the field and only scored 30 points. Great job by the defense.
1: Listen, the Knicks dug in the second half, and as Jalen Brunson told George Sedona, you just kept chipping away. You know, the crowd, I never felt like, as stunned as we are, it felt like this arena was like, are we going to get close enough to put us ourselves in position? Boy, if the Knicks were to win a championship, folks, this one is going to be talked about. PJ, you have been around this game an incredibly long time. I have never, ever been a part of something like we were a part of tonight.
2: Well, no, I don't know what is more surprising, what the Knicks did in the second half. By the way, they held the Spurs to 30 points in the second half.
0: 30.
2: After they scored
0: 41 in the first.
2: Yeah, in first quarter.
0: Right, first quarter, thank you.
2: First quarter, they had 76 points in the first half. But the defense was so unbelievable, and the Spurs continued to shoot threes until the fourth. Then they started going inside. They did some other things. They actually looked like they had steadied the ship, and they had 2 enormous turnovers that when it looked like they were back in it, Dylan Harper got caught near half court and really couldn't stay in the front court. He got handed the ball so late, and De'Aaron Fox with that cross-court play. Those 5 turnovers in the fourth quarter really hurt the young. Tonight we can accent the word young Spurs.
1: Yes, I thought their youth showed up in a big way. And I said it at the start of the broadcast with the keys. I said, you can't have those 5 or 6, 7 minutes where your decision making or your shot selection isn't good or you miss box out, et cetera, et cetera. So they did. They looked young for the first time.
2: Well, when you look at a final stat sheet after the Spurs at one point being mid-60s from the field, mid-60s from 3, Knicks ended up outshooting the Spurs 46% to 42.
1: Wow.
2: They outshot them from the three-point line 47% to 39%. 39% is still good, but the second half was so one-sided. San Antonio shoots 20.5% from the field, 17% from the three-point line in the second half.
0: Before we hand it over to Jim and Corey, I just want to set the scene one more time. I mean, Taylor Swift is down there on the court right now. Timothy Chalamet, all the celebrities that ring the front row as Ernie and the gang are trying to do their post-game show. They got to put yellow rope around those guys because Spike Lee was out there hugging with Charles Barkley. It was, you know, we'll see. I mean, San Antonio's going to have to win three straight to win this championship. They will have home court for game five coming up on Saturday night. But if the Knicks go on to end the 53-year drought, you're right, Doris, this is going to be the game that will be remembered for a long, long time.
1: And Captain Clutch in the fourth quarter again with OG and Anunoby just delivering in the way that only Jalen Brunson has consistently delivered for this team.
0: Well, the Knicks trailed by 29 points with 9.5 minutes to go in the third quarter. So it was 29 in the second half. I had it late first half. It was 29 in the second half. And over those final 9:30 of the third and the entirety of the fourth quarter, the Knicks outscored San Antonio, get this, 55-25.
2: Well, wow. Jalen had help. Jalen got 9 points in the fourth quarter. Mr. Clutch, as always, but OG Anunoby got 8, including the biggest two, and Jose Alvarado, not to be forgotten, had 8 also.
0: Jalen Brunson told George Sedano, belief, and to the strains of don't stop believing. The Knicks take a 3-1 series lead. Only one team in finals history has blown that lead. Knicks will have their first crack at their first championship since 1973. Saturday night in San Antonio, we'll have it for you for Game 5 here on ESPN Radio and on ABC. Final score, what a comeback. Knicks 107, San Antonio 106, the final. For PJ Carlesimo, Doris Burke, George Sedano, our producer John Madani, our engineers Al Rosenberg and Dave Sniff, our boss Pizza Cone here for an historic night at Madison Square Garden. I'm Mark Kestisher. That'll do it for now from MSG. Now Jim Baskwell and Corey Alexander have the postgame show. Guys?
12: On the floor at Madison Square Garden right now. It's like a huge party at MSG right now. I don't know if Pizza Cone's in the mix over there among those partying for the Knicks, who have the biggest comeback win in NBA Finals history. Spurs helped out 8 of 39 from the field in the second half, 4 of 19 from the floor shooting in that fourth quarter. Coming up next in the NBA post-game show, our game flow. The Knicks come all the way back in a epic comeback. The NBA Finals on ESPN Radio presented by Gusto. 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Coming up next, Corey Alexander joins us to dig in on how this happened. Highlights on the other side. 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
12: Jim Basquel back on the NBA postgame show. The fans are still at Madison Square Garden. They don't want to leave right now. The floor is packed on the heels of game four, the NBA Finals. Knicks came into this one up 2-1 in the series, but the Spurs coming off a game three win, looking to get square in the series, knowing teams down 3-1 in the NBA Finals lose the series better than 98% of the time. 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Well, it was a fast start for the Spurs, who quickly got out to a double-digit lead, fueled by Karl Anthony Towns picking up two fouls in the first 102 of the opening quarter. Victor Wembanyama had his way.
0: Harper and Fox in the backcourt. The crowd is restless now. Wembanyama's back on the floor. Keldon Johnson, Devin Vassell also in San Antonio black. Pass to Wemby, drives, hangs, shot, no, but he's right there to put it in. And now the Knicks fans and their bench hopping up and down thinking that was an offensive interference. Skip Castle into the front court. We're under a minute to go, first quarter. Finds Wemby at the top. Fakes the three on Robinson. Now dribbles back to the Knicks logo. Sizing up Robinson. Takes him to the elbow. Fades off the window and in. Wemby with 11.
2: That's not fair. That was an off-balance shot. He spun, went 180 and came back. You're not supposed to be able to make that shot.
12: And Victor Wembanyama, 13 points on 5 of 7 shooting. The Spurs were up 41-22 after the opening quarter. 6 threes, the most they've had in a quarter this season. Let's bring in Corey Alexander. Corey, I'd say the blueprint worked just fine for the Spurs. They had to feel great about where they were after one.
1: It absolutely did. And you could tell that the Spurs were riding the momentum after a huge win, Game 3, getting on the board in this series, and it carried over with their shooting to start the game.
12: And into the second quarter, I mentioned the three ball. Well, San Antonio, well, they fell in love with that three, and it was going down in the second.
0: Wemby won the tap in a crowd. Keldon Johnson comes away with it to Vassell, who trails for three and hits one. 12 triples for San Antonio.
2: Out of the jump ball, that was an accident, and they get 3 points out of it.
0: Nick still in a big crevasse. San Antonio with it. Fox out on the left side. Fox passes off to Harper. Angled three on its way. And good. Another one. Add to the total. That's 13.
3: That felt like another open shot. I talked a few minutes ago about them having eight of those shots be open. That's another open look at three.
0: Dribbling through the lane. Pass to Harper. Corner three. Another 14 triples for the San Antonio Spurs.
3: And Kessie, it's another open three-point attempt. Simple drive and a pitch.
0: 76-49 San Antonio. 49 seconds to go in the half.
12: That's where they were at the break. 14 threes, a finals record in the first half. 27 points, the difference in that one. Now, I asked you at the break, Corey, what do the Knicks say in terms of how you possibly fight back in this one? This question is, what was the message to the Spurs, do you suppose, up 27 at the break?
1: Well, the message from Mitch Johnson to his team was simply, this game is far from over, and we've seen this team come back from huge leads before, from huge deficits before, so don't go out and continue to do things that we didn't do to get us here. They didn't turn the basketball over in the first half. They made shots. They attacked the paint, and they needed to keep the same recipe to start the third quarter.
12: That third quarter, the Knicks fight back, and they fought back with the three ball.
0: Now Brunson, bounce pass to Bridges, whips it up top to Cat. 6:53 to go into the corner. Ananobi hits three, is good. And all of a sudden, the New York Knicks have cut it to 19.
3: And listen, this is very manageable all of a sudden, it feels like, for the New York Knicks.
2: It's 10 points off the lead. They once led by 29.
0: And Steph Castle is back on the floor. This 10-0 run with Castle on the bench. Inbound, Hart drills a three from up top. The run continues for the Knicks. Down 16. 13 straight points. 5:20 to go, third quarter.
12: OG Anunoby, three ball, got him on a 10-0 run. Josh Hart, 13-0 run from down 29 to down 16. Suddenly we have a game, Corey. San Antonio goes 5-plus minutes without scoring. Your thoughts on their shot selection over that span?
1: Well, the shot selection was a struggle for the Spurs, and we talked about it at halftime. If you live by the three, you die by the three. And the Spurs fell in love with the three ball in the first half after knocking down 14. They felt like they were shooting at the same clip, but only 2 of 12 in that third quarter.
12: Speaking of three, OG.
0: OG twitching in the corner, gives to Robinson, hands it off to Anunoby. Step back, contested three on its way, rim backboard and rattles home.
3: Wow, it's a tough shot, Coach. He didn't even have great balance with his feet.
0: 25 for Anunoby. Brunson's got 27. Knicks are down 15.
12: Karl Anthony Towns then cuts it to single.
0: Here's Anunoby to Towns. Drives against Wemby. Gets deep. Bumps him off. Puts it up and in. Knicks down 9.
3: Big time drive by Karl Anthony Towns. Went right at Wembanyama. I love that he challenged him.
12: Karl Anthony Towns suddenly a part of this game and having an impact late. Corey, it's a single-digit game. From a pro player's perspective, what's going through your mind mentally from San Antonio's end of things?
1: At this point, you have to find a way to stop the bleeding, and that bleeding is going to be attacking the basket, getting fouled, getting to the rim, not settling for jump shots, and become the aggressor once again. Now that the Knicks have established a rhythm on the offensive end, also lock in defensively, get back to the way you were playing in the first half from a scouting report standpoint, and pay attention to the details.
12: Yeah, and the bleeding didn't stop. Instead, the Knicks opened up the wound.
0: Knicks have had 4 20-plus point comebacks in the postseason the last 2 years. This would be the greatest of them all. Jalen Brunson passing it out. Alvarado sends it over to OG. His three, yes! 20-4 run. Timeout San Antonio. Somehow, the Knicks are only down 4.
3: I mean, how about the resilience of this team?
12: 99-95, plenty of time left. Oh, by the way, the Knicks have a closer. His name is Jalen Brunson.
0: Jalen Brunson into the front court. Cat sets him a screen. Now he's got Wemby. Steps back into the corner. Sends it to Alvarado. Back to Brunson. Shoots the three over Wemby. Hits the three over Wemby. 1 point game.
3: Captain Clutch in the house, Wemby.
0: From down 29 to down one.
12: How about that? Down one, the Knicks are fighting all the way back. Corey, your thoughts on what Mike Brown did in terms of pairing Brunson with Alvarado in that backcourt? It seemed to spark them.
1: I loved it. And when not only does it spark them on the offensive end, it sparks them defensively. Alvarado applies a lot of pressure on the Spurs on both ends of the floor, and he brought that toughness that the Knicks needed in the second half.
12: Now, the Knicks would miss off a turnover. They would miss Josh Hart, a layup that would have given them the lead. Then with 120 to

0: have the lead. First time they have climbed the mountain down 29.
1: And who's doing it again? Jalen Brunson.
0: 1:18 to go. This place is shaking.
2: Knicks have the lead from 29 down, a 30-point turnaround. At that point, Brunson, 9 points in the fourth quarter, 105-104. Stephon Castle got a huge rebound, getting in behind Hart to put them back up top with two free throws at 106-105. Now, Corey, there was a sequence here where the Knicks missed on the offensive end. De'Aaron Fox had it down on the other end. Could have dribbled the ball. This is your veteran point guard. I know they have a lot of young guys, but he's not one of them. Your thoughts on that sequence with De'Aaron Fox?
3: That was the play when you knew it was over. When De'Aaron Fox decided to go for the layup, a contested layup, and OG Anunoby doing a tremendous job getting back and hustling to come up with a stop on that point, that's when you know the Spurs do not deserve to win a championship. When you make plays like that down the stretch from your veterans, you don't deserve to win a championship, and you definitely did not deserve to win game four.
2: You mentioned OG, who got a piece of that ball, and the Knicks got the ball back under 6 seconds to go. Ball in the hands of Jalen Brunson.
0: Harper about to receive the ball. He's got it. Sideline left. Inbound over the top. Castle has it. Lost it. Taken away. The Knicks have done it. The biggest comeback in NBA Finals history. Game four of the Finals goes to New York. Incredible. And the Knicks are as close to an NBA championship as they've been since 1994. Up 3-1.
2: And that's the final call. This is what gave him the top side of the scoreboard.
0: Knicks were down as many as 29. Anunoby gets it into Brunson. Brunson pulls a quick three off the front rim. No. Tip it good for the lead with 1.2 seconds to go. OG Anunoby flying out of nowhere. And this place is rocking at the Garden.
2: 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Corey, OG Anunoby, what more can you say about him? Even the last two games, he's been the Knicks' best player overall, but his effort on both ends in a 33-point game that ended with the game winner.
3: Three letters describe OG Anunoby, MVP. He is the MVP of these finals right now for the New York Knickerbockers, and if they are able to go on and win in game five, I believe he will be the one receiving the Bill Russell Trophy for the NBA's most valuable player in the finals.
2: I get the Knicks. There's jubilation there. They're feeling good about themselves, up 3-1. I mentioned before only one team, Cavs with LeBron over the Warriors, have rallied from down 3-1. More than 98% of the teams have won the NBA Finals, up 3-1. How do the Spurs possibly recover?
3: The only way the Spurs can recover is use their inexperience and be able to forget what happened here in game four. But this game, with a 29-point lead, to lose this lead, and when you could tie the series, this will be the one that creeps into the back of your mind, regardless as to what the score is as you come down the stretch in game five, or if you're fortunate enough to get to a game six or seven.
2: Corey, from an ex-player standpoint, you've been in plenty of games, whether you've been up big or down big, given back leads or recovered from big deficits. How tough is it to forget a game like this?
3: It is extremely difficult to forget, especially at this level. I never was fortunate to play in an NBA Finals, but I know what it's like to give up a playoff lead and lose that game, and it is extremely difficult to recover from that. It's not difficult at the start of the next game. It's difficult at the end of the next game, where you don't feel like whatever you do is going to be enough to get a win.
2: That's our point guard, Corey Alexander. No turnovers from him, by the way. Corey, we'll see you down the road for game five on Saturday.
3: Sounds good. See you guys Saturday.
2: Coming up next in the NBA postgame show, we'll hear from OG Anunoby, the hero for the New York Knicks. 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
9: Pass to Towns, back in the hands of Brunson. Brunson against Castle, four to shoot. He's still on the arc. Now tip of the circle, free throw line. Puts it up on the float, gets the roll, and the Knicks have the lead. First time they have climbed the mountain down 29.
10: And who's doing it again? Jalen Brunson.
9: 1:18 to go. This place is shaking.
11: Indeed, Jim Baskel back with the results of the AutoZone In the Zone poll question on who was in the zone for tonight's game for Jalen Brunson. 36 points, 5 rebounds, 7 assists, 3 steals. 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
9: Knicks were down as many as 29. And an OB gets it into Brunson. Brunson pulls a quick three. Off the front rim, no. Tip in, good! For the lead with 1.2 seconds to go. OG Anunoby flying out of nowhere. And this place is rocking at the Garden.
11: What more can you say about OG Anunoby? 33 points, 10 of 15 from the floor, 7 of 9 from 3. That game-winning tip-in, and he joined Lisa Salter's post-game.
12: OG, take us through the game-winning play, the inbounds and the tip-in.
13: Got the ball to Jalen. He got a good look, and I just crashed and went for the ball.
12: You make it sound so easy, but tell me what's going through your mind as it's all unfolding.
13: Oh, just do whatever it takes to win, you know? I mean, our thing is crashing.
14: I love you, man.
13: I think it's crashing the glass and second chance opportunities, so I just try to make a play.
12: OG, how did this happen? You guys were down 29. How did this happen?
13: Oh, we're resilient, you know? We never give up, you know? It's a game of runs. They went on a run early. We knew we were going to go on our old run, so we just stayed with it, kept pushing.
12: 29 points, though. When you're down 29, what were you guys saying to each other?
13: Just stay with it, you know? It's a game of runs. We believe in ourselves. We've come back before. We're battle-tested. We're mentally, we're tough. We're a resilient group, so we just stay with it.
12: When you took the lead in the fourth quarter, what did this building feel like to you? We know what it felt like for us. What did it feel like for you?
13: It's electric. There's nothing like it. I mean, you see the fans, best fans in the world. It's amazing.
12: 3-1 series lead going to San Antonio. How do you close it out in Texas?
13: By watching the film, fixing the stuff we messed up on to be down 29 in the first place, and coming out and just being aggressive from the start.
12: Congratulations to you, OG.
11: Yeah, the Spurs help the Knicks in this comeback. I have to stress this. 8 of 39 from the field in the second half. 4 of 19 in the fourth quarter. And the shot selection was abysmal. Mitch Johnson, postgame.
15: The 30 points in the second half, what went wrong offensively in your mind?
16: Obviously a few things to score 30 points and a half. We got away from what got us the 76 points in the first half, just in terms of putting pressure on the rim, rolling after screens, running, continuing to find the paint, whether it's for ourselves or for a teammate. We got on our heels and, missed some shots, and then, you know, you don't get as many free throws and high percentage looks when you play on your heels like that.
17: This has been a season, like the regular season and the playoffs, has been just full of a lot of lessons for you guys. Where does this one fall?
16: Yeah, I mean, at the top of the list, just in terms of obviously the circumstances and the stakes of what we're playing for, and to put as much good work into that first half as we did and get the lead that we had and not finish the job is
18: fourth row,
16: disappointing, to say the least.
18: Last row, Mark.
19: Coach, anyway, just to describe how painful this is, this loss, and what did you say to your team afterwards?
16: Painful again, yeah, because we played so well. So that's a game where you sit there and you say, you know, you had the type of first half you had, and you shot the ball decent, you played a pretty clean game, and then just kind of didn't finish the job and stopped putting the energy in the right spots that got you that lead. And what we're playing for now, you know, we got to go home in 2 days. And approach it the same way. We got one game that we got to win, and we got to win that game in 2 days, and we got to be more consistent and more tough-mindedness and finish the job and finish stronger at the end.
11: Victor Wembanyama, by the way, played 44 minutes, 9 of 25 from the field. We talked about the shot selection for the Spurs. Wemby right there with it. 2 of 8 from 3. Took 8 three-pointers. Also missed 3 of 7 free throws. 2 big misses down the stretch as well. Wemby had this post-game.
15: On OG's tip-in, Victor, was there a breakdown as far as blocking out, or was it just simply a great play by him?
20: I don't know. I didn't see it again. I was contesting the first shot, turned around and saw him up there. So that's all I can tell you.
18: Fourth row on the right, Jared.
21: Jared Wasey, Athletic. Can you just explain how that thing fell apart in the fourth quarter?
20: I think it began before that.
18: Third row on the left.
20: Can't really explain it right now. I don't know. I think it's just, execution. Greediness of some sort. We clearly weren't the most hungry in the second half.
22: Victor, obviously this is very painful. What's going through your mind right now?
20: What's going through my mind right now, I think it's going to go one of two ways. One of two ways. And a bad one and a good one. And I know the bad one would be giving up. The good one would be getting stronger through this, getting more together. And I know this is what we're going to do.
11: Again, one team in the history of the NBA has rallied from down 3-1 to win the NBA Finals. More than 98% of the teams lose the series. In this instance, Spurs outscored 58-30 in the second half. Knicks win it 107-106 to grab a 3-1 series advantage. They are one win from their first NBA title since 1973. And our next broadcast is Game 5. It comes your way on Saturday. Coverage comes your way at 7:30 Eastern. Coming up next, it's Game Night. For producer Mike Martino, technical director Camilo Ortiz, associate producer Ryan Matlack, as well as Mark Hessischer, PJ Carlissimo, Doris Burke, and George Sedano, I'm Jim Baskwell. 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
35: 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Coming up Thursday, the Knicks win Game 4 and are one win away from their first title in 53 years. 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
9: Ananobi gets it into Brunson. Brunson pulls a quick three off the front rim. No. Tip it good for the lead with 1.2 seconds to go. OG Ananobi flying out of nowhere. And this place is rocking at the Garden.
13: We're resilient. You know, we never give up. You know, it's a game of runs. They went on one early. We knew we were going to go on our own run, so we just stayed with it, kept pushing.
9: 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Castle has it, lost it, taken away. The Knicks have done it. The biggest comeback in NBA Finals history. Game 4 of the Finals goes to New York. Incredible. And the Knicks are as close to an NBA championship as they've been since 1994, up 3-1.
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0: Yeah, that happened. 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He's Emmett Golden. I'm Q Myers. Emmett, Mitch Johnson might need to call 1-800-PROGRESSIVE and figure out what is going on, because he just witnessed his team give up a massive, massive lead only to get down now in the series 3-1. The Spurs, there's so many different ways to approach the second half of this game. We don't have enough time this evening to talk about everything the Spurs went and did wrong in the second half. But all I can tell you to summarize it the best, the Knicks scored 32 points in the fourth quarter. The Spurs scored 30 points in the second half.
1: It was the greatest collapse in NBA Finals history. Biggest choke job I've ever seen in my life. It was so crazy that we sat here. Usually we talk a whole lot before the show starts. We were all quiet because we couldn't believe it. Like, we saw history tonight. And shout out to the Knicks. The fact that they kept on fighting.
0: Yes.
1: They could have packed it up, said, hey, tonight ain't our night. We can go back and get a game on their floor. It's all good. No. I guess I'll say them, but really, OG Anunoby, Jalen Brunson, and Karl Anthony Towns. Those guys saved New York tonight. Or maybe it was Wu-Tang.
0: Well, I mean, hey, whatever the case may be, you know, when you have an ultimate comeback like that, and you know, and I'm not trying to, you know, put a dig your way, but I mean, when the Cavaliers gave up that huge lead in game one of the Eastern Conference Finals, they took a part. They played a major part in the Knicks coming back. Well, the Spurs played a major part in the Knicks coming back in this one, but you're right. The Knicks did find a way to stick in it and say, okay, this game's not over. I thought that the narrative was going to be no home team has won a game yet. They're going to head to game 5 in San Antonio. The series is going to be knotted up at 2. It was going to be the best of 3. And instead, the Knicks now have a commanding 3-1 series lead. The 29-point comeback, easily the largest in NBA Finals since 1971. The previous large was 24. So they just blew that out of the water, and the Spurs have to be wondering and looking around that locker room about what the hell just happened.
1: Yeah, they most certainly have to. And they basically, I mean, they folded. But when it got late and it was a ball game and all that momentum, you saw that they just couldn't execute anything. Mm-hmm. They, the play by Fox on the turnover, when you have the lead by one, why do you try to make a layup? Make them foul you. Make them send you to the line. Mm-hmm. There were so many things that they didn't execute well. Nobody even looked for Anunoby for a box out. The ball went up and everybody turned around and started watching instead of putting a body on a guy. But even with all that being said, shouldn't have came down to any of that.
0: No, not when you have a lead like that at the half, 76-49. But to your point, OG Anunoby, 33 points on the night. Obviously had to tip in at the very end. That was the difference maker. Put the Knicks up by 1 point. They go on to win 107-106. But he was 7-for-9 from the three-point line. He kept them alive. Jalen Brunson, 36 points on the night. 3-of-7 from three-point. But still, he was hitting big shot after big shot. What he does, keeping the Knicks in it, just giving them a little bit of life, right? The Spurs weren't able to put them away at all, and the Knicks just hung around until they found a way to get the dub. Following the game, Jalen Brunson caught up with Inside the NBA.
2: How on earth did that just happen?
3: One word that captures that all is just believe. Just believing in each other. Believing in the process, chipping away one possession at a time. It wasn't going to be one play to get us back. It wasn't going to be one momentum play, but it was just hitting singles, getting on base, just keep chipping away.
4: I hate to even ask you this question because I know your father very well. I know you very well. I've seen your workout tapes as a youngster, so I know you have no quit in you. However, when you were down 29 points, did any doubt creep in your mind?
3: I mean, I thought about it, but then I realized just where we're at. And there's you're allowed to think. You're allowed to think about the worst possible scenario, but you got to go out there and do something about it. And just me, just having my teammates back, just fighting every possession, just figuring out what we had to do, but not really, just not believing it.
4: Down the stretch in these games, you've been able to show who you are, Jalen Brunson, but it's been a tough series. Do you feel like you figured them out tonight personally, that you were able to be yourself tonight and be great all night?
3: I feel like I was a little bit more efficient, probably the more efficient I've been in this series tonight, but I'm not really trying individually to figure out. I'm just trying to figure out how to ways to win games and figure out how to make sure my team has the right mindset going forward. As a leader, you know, I'm going to be all right. I'm going to figure it out. But I got to make sure everyone's just on the same page. We're all fighting. We're all believing, because that's just what's important.
1: Yeah, and, you know, they believed. I love that he kept it real there.
0: Right.
1: Because I'm sure, look, everybody, when they were down 29, thought this game was over. You know, and even though he said it creeped in his mind, and I'm sure, again, they proved that they didn't quit. Mm-hmm. And that is the most respectable thing that happened, is that they didn't quit when they could have, and they ended up by keep putting, like you said, hitting singles, possession by possession. A lot of times, Q, you know how it is, teams get down by double digits, and they try to erase the full deficit with one shot.
0: Yeah.
1: And they didn't try to do that. They didn't do too much. Meanwhile, the Spurs, who had the lead, was doing way too much.
0: They didn't do anything, right? They didn't do they did too much and did nothing at the same time.
1: Yeah.
0: That's what the story of the Spurs. They did too much and did nothing at the same time. The funny thing about this is, at the half, when the Spurs were up 76-49, Mama Q texted me and said, do you see the score of the game? And I said, yeah, it's incredible. She's like, yeah, wow. Oh, man, wouldn't that be something if the Knicks came back? And my exact words were, if they come back and win, I would call the series. No need to go back to San Antonio.
1: Oh, it's over.
0: And all they did is came back and win the game. So I stick by that. I'm sticking with my words. No need to go back and play game 5, right? The Spurs should be kicked out the club, right? You blew that, you're out of there.
1: You're not overcoming that. Trust me, I know, all right? My team in the Cleveland Cavaliers blew a 22-point lead and wasn't able to overcome it. You don't have a meltdown like that in a finals game and just put it behind you. There's no way that they could do it. Even if they would have lost this game and it was close throughout, I would have still said, well, hey, they got a game on their floor, home game, in game 5. I think they could win that one, and maybe they make it interesting. It ain't interesting no more. It's over.
0: Man, I'll tell you what. The Spurs were on fire in the first half. That's how they got 76 points, including 14 three-pointers. They ended up the game with 17 three-pointers, and they shot way too many of them. They just had way too many empty possessions. They had way too many turnovers. They looked like they were out of sorts. Too many times their mind didn't look like it was in the game, and even times when the camera would flash over on Mitch Johnson, he had a glazed look on his face. Like, he couldn't believe the lead was going from 29 to 22, to 17, to 12, to 5, to behind by a couple, and then up by one, right? I mean, and the De'Aaron Fox play at the end, unexcusable for a veteran, and he is a veteran. You don't get a turnover, get the ball with the lead, and you're going towards your hoop. You don't go for the bucket. You just dribble it out until they foul you, and you go to the free throw line, and then you have to knock down your shots, but at least you're giving yourself an opportunity. Right, you knock down those shots, you're up by 3 points. All they could do is tie you. Instead, he forces something. OG makes a great play on one end, makes an even bigger play on the other. So what happened to the Spurs? We'll hear from them next here on ESPN Radio, the ESPN app, SiriusXM, Channel 80.
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0: The letter was later obtained by the Associated Press in a records request. According to NC State, it has received 3 email messages from LSU asking the school to sign a release of claims against LSU in the Wade matter. For more scores and analysis, check out ESPN.com and the all-new ESPN app. Coming up, more game night reaction to NBA Finals game number 4 with Emmett Golden and me, Q Myers, here on ESPN Radio and the all-new ESPN app.
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21: Harper about to receive the ball. He's got it. Sideline left. Inbound over the top. Castle has it. Lost it. Take it away. The Knicks have done it. The biggest comeback in NBA Finals history. Game 4 of the Finals goes to New York. Incredible. And the Knicks are as close to an NBA championship as they've been since 1994, up 3-1.
0: Incredible, incredible, incredible. That's probably the best way to describe what the Knicks did to the Spurs. I'm sure the Spurs got some words, but we can't say them on this family-friendly show that we call Game Night here on ESPN Radio. The all-new ESPN app, SiriusXM, Channel 80, and TuneIn were presented by Progressive Insurance. The sound coming in courtesy of ESPN Radio. Emmett, the Knicks come back. They come storming back to win 107-106, down 29, only to win the game and now have a 3-1 series lead. And you know the thing about this kind of a game? The Spurs did so much greatness. They played so well in the first half. There's so many guys that I want to highlight. Harper, Vassell, Wemby, Fox. They all played really well in the first half. I can't even talk about that because it's what they didn't do in the second half. None of that matters. It was an ultimate collapse. Like, the Knicks complained about the free throw in game number 3. Mm-hmm. Mike Brown complained about them. Well, they were rewarded in the first half. The Knicks went to the free throw line 23 times in the first half, only hit 15 of them, while the Spurs were 6-6. So I'm sitting here looking at all these different numbers like, man, the Spurs have really got it together. None of that matters.
1: Nope.
0: None of that matters. Like, you can look and try to make everything as nice and dress it up however you want to, but they always say you can put lipstick on a pig, it's still a pig.
1: Yeah.
0: That's what it is when it comes to this game. The Spurs found a way to lose
1: in multiple ways. 1:47 left in the game. Wemby goes to the line for 2 free throws, misses both of them.
0: Yep.
1: It's stuff like that.
0: Yep.
1: You know, it's stuff like that. They just completely collapse. They start the most addicting thing in sports is the 3-point line.
0: Yep.
1: And since they hit a bunch in the first half, they said, we're going to keep on chucking them. And they weren't falling. They were taking threes early in the shot clock.
0: Yep.
1: And they weren't falling. And that's the worst thing you could do when you have a big lead. It was a disaster for the Spurs.
0: It was a lot of bad basketball. And that's the one thing that drives me crazy. Look, I'm not a Spurs fan. I'm not a Knicks fan. But I am a basketball fan. And when I see bad basketball played, that's what drives me crazy. When you're up 76-49 in the first half, all you have to do in the second half is come back and finish. And what does that mean? What does finish mean? Don't turn the ball over. Don't force shots. Don't get cute.
1: Mm-hmm.
0: Right? Don't do a bunch of stuff that you don't need to do. Do what you know how to do fundamentally sound. And instead, they fell in love, like you said, with the 3-point line. They fell in love with lobbing the ball to Wemby when they didn't have to. It just seemed like they didn't know how to close. They got that big lead, and then they're like, well, what do we do now?
1: Right.
0: What do we do now? We're up by 29. What do we do now? You finish. And they didn't know how to finish. I say it all the time. It's like that old school video game. Finish them. They couldn't finish them.
1: Yeah. Yeah. I don't know how you come back from this.
0: Oh, you don't. You don't when you're down 3-1. It's a wrap.
1: You don't. But I'm talking on the bigger scale. And maybe I'm over-exaggerating and getting caught up in the moment. But, like, are we going to pick them to win a title next year?
0: I mean, they'll have all offseason to recover from this. I mean,
1: sure.
0: You know, it's a wrap.
1: Yeah, but that, oh, man, it's going to take all summer to wash the stank off that.
0: Well, I mean, they're going to have plenty of time. Trust and believe they'll have plenty of time. Let's go back to New York, Madison Square Garden, and hear from our guy Wemby to find out exactly what happened in that second half.
22: In the final moments of the game, De'Aaron goes for the layup against OG instead of dribbling the clock out. I wanted to get your thoughts on that particular possession.
23: I fell on the floor.
3: I couldn't really see. I don't know. I just saw the block.
4: On OG's tip-in, Victor, was there a breakdown as far as blocking out, or was it just simply a great play by him?
3: I don't know. I didn't see it again. I was contesting the first shot, turned around and saw him up there. So that's all I can tell you.
5: Can you just explain how that thing fell apart in the fourth quarter?
3: I think it began before that.
23: Third row on the left.
3: Can't really explain it right now. I don't know. I think it's just, execution, greediness of some sort. We clearly weren't the most hungry in the second half.
24: Victor, obviously this is very painful. What's going through your mind right now?
3: What's going through my mind right now, I think it's going to go one of two ways. One of two ways. And a bad one and a good one, and I know. The bad one would be giving up. The good one would be getting stronger through this, getting more together. And I know this is what we're going to do.
5: Talk about the emotions in the locker room afterwards and just what was going through your mind as you walked off the floor.
3: I don't know about the emotions, but it was painful. Of course, it feels like we work too hard and give up our leads, just as simple as that. It just hurts.
25: Victor, what was going through your mind on the two free throws and stepping away from the line after you missed those late?
3: What was going through my mind? Same thing as always. It's just a shot. You might work on your form hours and hours. At the end of the day, it's just a shot. So you need to shoot it the normal way.
26: You guys had only 30 points in the second half after 76 in the first one. What did you think changed offensively for you guys in the second half?
3: Stop moving the ball. Stop executing.
27: Victor, you said your team can now go one of two ways after a loss like that. How can you and your teammates pick the right path in which to now take game five?
3: Holding each other accountable, communicating, not pointing fingers. And after that, we either got it or we don't. But, we've proven that we can surpass these difficulties. And even though we haven't been there before, I'm convinced we're built this way. And we're going to use the better of this, and it's going to tighten us up.
1: Yeah, I hope so. I don't think they could bounce back from this, but we will find out really what they're made of, coming up here. Was it Saturday, I believe, game five?
0: Yep, Saturday, game five. Yep.
1: You got two days off, and it's either going to brew and you're going to feel worse, are you going to put it behind you and you'll come out and try to at least get back in this thing by winning a home game? And I want to remind everybody that coverage starts at 7:30 p.m. Eastern on ESPN Radio of Game 5 on Saturday.
0: Well, I'll tell you this, man. There was a lot of I don't knows from Victor. It wasn't very long that he was talking right there, but there was a lot of I don't knows. I fell down. I didn't see. I don't know. I'm not too sure. There was a lot of questions that he didn't really have a good answer for. I get it, right? He's in the moment. I'm sure he still can't believe, just like I still can't believe, that they gave up that lead and they found a way to lose game number four. Here's Charles Barkley inside the NBA, the Hall of Famer, obviously, talking about what he feels like happened with the Spurs in the second half.
28: We saw the dumbest basketball team in the history of civilization.
1: Oh, wow.
28: We saw they had a 25-point lead, took eight straight threes. That was some of the most mismanaged, stupid basketball. Hey, when you blow a 29-point lead, the other team has to help you. The San Antonio Spurs helped the New York Knicks win this game by doing some of the stupid-ass stuff I've ever seen on a basketball court.
1: Bars.
0: It's not wrong.
1: Bars.
0: Not wrong
1: at all. The one thing I did like from Wimby when he was asked what happened in the fourth quarter, and he said it started way before that, because that is true.
0: Yeah.
1: The I don't knows, I kind of can relate to him. I don't know what the hell happened either, other than what Chuck just said, some terrible bad basketball, and I expected the Spurs to be so much better than that.
0: Yeah, they should have been a lot better than that. That question that was asked at the beginning about De'Aaron Fox and that layup attempt, that was a perfect question, because that was bad basketball. There was a lot of bad basketball. And really, because the Spurs had such a collapse, they saved Josh Hart from being the guy that was going to catch all the bad basketball, because he blew a layup at the end that could have put the Knicks up by a point, looked like he was going to end up being the guy that they end up talking about, like, wait, how did he miss that? That could have, you know, put the Knicks up, and then they end up losing the game. Now the series is knotted up at two, and the Spurs like, oh, don't worry, we got your back. We're going to play just as bad basketball. Matter of fact, we're going to make it a little bit worse. But to your point about what Wemby said about, you know, it started before the fourth quarter. Yeah, it started in the third quarter because they only scored 14 points.
1: Mm-hmm. Yeah, they didn't come out of the locker room.
0: No.
1: They didn't come out of the locker room.
0: Right.
1: It's almost like Wu-Tang showed up, performed at halftime, and New York was like, oh, that's right. We're the Knicks. We're New York. Now it's time for us to come out and play, because they actually, and again, they did it methodically. They didn't do it with one 29-0 run. You know, they mm-hmm. 8-0 run, 7-0 run, 6-0 run, 5-0 run. They just kept on stacking runs, and you could tell real quick that the Spurs were getting uncomfortable. Doubt started to creep into their minds, which is wild because they were the team that was winning. But you could clearly see that they were like, uh-oh, what if we blow it?
0: Right. No, they started doubting themselves, and every shot all of a sudden became a lot tighter. And, you know, they were playing loose in the first half, and Dylan Harper was going off, you know, 15 points. Vassell was playing well. Wemby was playing well. All of a sudden, those jumpers that they were hitting starts hitting the front of the iron. They, you know, start just making some bad plays, turning the rock over, missing their free throws. They were 6-for-6 for the free throw line in the first half. Second half, they start missing. It just seemed like they tightened up. They didn't know how to finish, and there's been a lot of conversation about the youth and how they haven't been there, done that. That right there was a sign of we don't know how to finish, and to me, that's the youth side of things. I'm not letting that be an excuse on why they lost. They still shouldn't have lost, but if you don't know how to finish, I think that the immaturity plays a role in that.
1: And you know, I have the rule that, you know, you got to get there and lose to know what it takes to get there and win. And I've actually been looking at the Spurs team and going, well, maybe they're the exception to the rule. You know, maybe they didn't need all the experience. But to your point, this is a clear lack of experience in a huge situation, in a big time moment. And they failed the test.
0: Yeah, they absolutely failed the test. And the Knicks win 107-106. They have a 3-1 series lead headed back to San Antonio.
1: Real quick, you realize how long has the game been? It's over an hour, right? The game has been over. There are still fans at MSG. That is awesome. You know, that is awesome. They could leave. They could have. The game has been over, and there are still, it looks like, a couple thousand fans still at MSG. That's awesome.
0: Yeah, well, it's awesome for the fans. We'll hear from the head coach, Mike Brown, get his thoughts on that awesome comeback. If you're a Knicks fan, that's how you're feeling right now. We'll hear from Mike Brown. We'll do it next here on Game Night on ESPN Radio and the all-new ESPN app. Heroes rise
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14: 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How? 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One word.
18: It's a game of runs. 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We've come back before. We're battle tested. We're mentally, we're tough. We're a resilient group, so we just stay with it.
19: You gotta have a little luck in life. You gotta have a little luck in sports. But you can also go make your own luck, too. And that was probably the biggest message

0: 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So, Emmett, I'm going to go there real quick.
1: All right.
0: I'm going to ask you a question.
1: Okay.
0: Every answer is a correct answer as far as I'm concerned. I won't judge you.
1: All right.
0: Jalen Brunson.
2: Mm-hmm.
0: Karl Anthony Towns. OG Anunoby. And Knicks fans, this is class participation. We'd like to hear from you as well. 888-SAY-ESPN, 888-729-3776. Who, in your humble opinion, right now, is the series MVP for the New York Knicks? Oh, 3-1.
1: Yeah, I'm going to say OG Anunoby. I thought the first 2 games it was Karl Anthony Towns, the way he played defense on Wemby. And I think he – the first 2 games, I was like, definitely. I know that they lost game 3, but OG was great in game 3. The only reason it was a game was because of Anunoby. And even tonight, he has been so efficient. He had 33 points on 15 shots.
0: Yeah.
1: He was 7-9
0: from the three-pointers. Those three-pointers really – pulled them back into this game,
1: yeah.
0: Right? Really gave them an opportunity. The reason I threw this out there is because I think that there's a great argument for all three of those guys.
1: Yeah, and Brunson's,
0: you know what I mean?
1: Been good.
0: Right.
1: Brunson has been – this the first night, as I've been talking about efficiency a lot, this the first night he was efficient at all.
0: Yep.
1: You know, the past couple of nights he'd have 30 and 31 shots, mm-hmm. or 33 on 32 shots. Tonight you saw 36 on 25, and I can, you know, you can live with that. So this was the first night – he even mentioned it earlier when he was on Inside the NBA. This was the first night that he really didn't have a bad shooting night. He's always going to score because he's going to get the majority of the shots. But there are a number of guys that I think could be the MVP.
0: That's my point. And really, I just got to give a tip of the cap to the Knicks, because when you have multiple guys that are leading the way for you, leading the charge, and we can sit here and make an argument that makes sense, not just an argument because I want to argue.
1: Right.
0: We can make an argument that makes sense for any of these guys. I was with you with Big Cat through the first 2 games,
1: mm-hmm.
0: right? And Jalen Brunson hasn't been efficient. OG has been solid. He's been really good, and tonight he was great, right? I mean, he's the reason why, in my opinion,
1: right.
0: they win that one. I think that there could be so many arguments made for any of those three guys, and I guess it's going to be decided in probably the 5th game coming up on Saturday, probably the final game of this series. But it's wild that you can have so many different you know, guys, mm-hmm. in that running and be up 3-1 as they are right now. Maybe Mike Brown will tell us. Maybe Mike Brown will let us know who he feels like is leading the charge. Let's go back to MSG and hear from the Knicks head coach.
3: It's a good win by our guys, obviously. You know, I applaud all of them because we had different guys step up at different times. You know, you take a guy like Jeremy Sohan. We threw him in the game, and he gave us 4 to 5 great minutes. I don't even know when the last time Jeremy really even played longer than 30 seconds. It was just a heck of a job keeping himself ready. Ariel Hart-Porty, you know, Cat picks up fouls. Mitch is gassed. We throw Ariel out there. Ariel's minutes were unbelievable. I challenged a lot of our guys today, and OG was one of the guys that I challenged. I told OG, as big, as strong, as athletic as he is, he's got to be a monster on the offensive glass tonight. I don't know if there was a play, I don't know if there's a play bigger than any other play in the history of Knicks basketball. That was a huge offensive rebound. Huge offensive rebound. He took on the challenge, and he went and won the game for us, doing exactly what I called him out for during shoot around today. Cat, he picked up those early fouls, was on the bench most of the half, and he had a whale of a fourth quarter, a whale of a second half for us. He was unbelievable. Jalen, he's the MVP candidate. I say the same thing about Jalen every game. He does what an MVP is supposed to do, and he did it again tonight. The last person I'm going to talk about is Jose Alvarado. We clap for Jose. I know a lot of you guys can't because you're in the media and you got to be neutral, but I'm going to clap for Jose. Sorry, Mom. Jose was unbelievable tonight. He changed the game. His speed, his ability to touch the paint, you know, again, you give San Antonio a lot of credit. They're trying to throw a lot of different things at us defensively, kind of matchup man slash zone. And if you don't close out to Jose, as hard as he works on his shot, he gonna make you pay. If you close out to him, he's quick enough to go by you. And he made some great basketball plays offensively tonight, and then he was great defensively. But you talk about a total team effort when we hit adversity. And that's all we've talked about all year. Hitting adversity, hitting adversity, hitting adversity. I embrace it through the year. We have to hit it because we have to see if we're connected enough for moments like this. And our guys showed their resiliency and showed they're connected enough to handle a moment like that. The series isn't over. It's going to be tough down in San Antonio. But I applaud all my guys and all my coaches for trying to find a way and finding a way to get in the win tonight.
1: I love that from Mike Brown, especially when he talked about adversity. It sounds crazy. I love adversity myself. I think it makes you stronger. It teaches you about yourself, what you can handle, what you can't. And we found out the New York Knicks can handle a whole lot and get through it. A whole lot of adversity. Sounds like Mike Brown's on the Jalen Brunson side.
0: I mean, he threw Jalen Brunson's name out there, so yeah. That's the coach. That's why I wanted to hear from the coach. You know, I just wanted to hear what he had to say.
1: Yeah, and then he even talked about Ananobi on the offensive board. He had one offensive rebound tonight.
0: Yeah, I was about to say, think about that. You only allow OG to get one offensive rebound, and the offensive rebound that he gets
1: beats
0: is
1: you.
0: The game winner.
1: Yeah. Yep.
0: You want to talk about a kick in the stones. Again, there's so many things if the Spurs go back, and I say if because I don't know if I would even want to. If they go back and look at this film, they're going to kick themselves in the stones multiple times. They blew this game. They blew this game. And they blew this game some more. Bad basketball in the second half. No slight to the Knicks because they could have folded up their tent and say, hey, I'll see you in San Antonio on Saturday. But, man, the Spurs absolutely blew that game.
1: Folded.
0: Yes.
1: Collapsed. Choked. There's so many words we could use, and all of them are accurate to describe what happened to the Spurs tonight.
0: Yeah, and now they're down 3-1 in the best-of-seven series on the way back to San Antonio. We've got more reaction to NBA Finals game number 4 next here on Game Night on ESPN Radio.
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4: I like to call it the ultimate comeback when I look at the NBA Finals game number 4, Spurs versus Knicks. I'm Q Myers. Spurs got off to a blazing start, outscoring New York 76-49 the first half. And they found a way to lose, 107-106. The Knicks outscored the Spurs in the fourth quarter. They scored 32 points in the fourth quarter. The Spurs only scored 30 in the second half. And as a matter of fact, the Knicks outscored the Spurs 58-30 in the second half in total. The Knicks rallied from 29 to win Game 4 as the biggest comeback in NBA Finals history. Jalen Brunson had 36 points on the night, while OG Anunoby had 33 points, including 7-for-9 from three-point, and the tip-in at the end that was the game winner. Game 5 is coming up Saturday from San Antonio, with New York holding a commanding 3-1 series lead. In the NFL, the Chiefs added 2 more years to Patrick Mahomes' contract in a reworked deal that ties into Kansas City through 2033 at a value of $504.75 million, sources told ESPN, a value that makes it the first NFL deal valued at over $500 million. The new money on the deal is worth $239.05 million, with the total value just over $504 from 2026 through 2033, the first 4 years being guaranteed at signing. All that money is going to become guaranteed through the contract's mechanism. It's the third time in 6 years the Chiefs and Mahomes have reset the quarterback market. Also, the Dolphins and center Aaron Brewer, agreed Wednesday to a 3-year extension that'll make him one of the highest paid centers in the league. The deal is worth up to $52.5 million with $37 million guaranteed. For more scores and analysis, check out ESPN.com and the all-new ESPN app. Coming up, more game night with Emmett Golden and me, Q Myers, here on ESPN Radio on the all-new ESPN app.
5: Coming up on the Thursday edition of Unsportsmanlike with Chris Canty, Michelle Smallman, and me, Evan Cohen. The Knicks win Game 4 and are one win away from their first title in 53 years. So, will they be able to close it out in Game 5? It's Unsportsmanlike, 6 a.m. Eastern, right here on ESPN Radio, ESPN 2, and ESPNU.
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8: Anunoby gets it into Brunson. Brunson pulls a quick three off the front rim. No.
9: I told OG, as big, as strong, as athletic as he is, he's got to be a monster on the offensive glass tonight.
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9: 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That was a huge offensive rebound. 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
8: 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Castle has it, lost it, taken away. The Knicks have done it. The biggest comeback in NBA Finals history.
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4: I just got to hear that ride out, man. I just got to hear that ride out. Normally, I hate on the songs, but I got to let that ride out. When you're down 29 points and you come back and win, you deserve to let the music ride a little bit. All of New York is screaming, go New York, go New York, go, after they get the 107-106 victory. 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He's Emmett Golden. I'm Q Myers. Emmett, I know how removed we are, how far removed we are from the game wrapping up.
11: Mm-hmm.
4: I still don't believe what I saw.
11: Me either.
4: I still don't believe it.
11: I'm wired. Like, I'm not going to sleep tonight after the show. I know I'm not, because I cannot believe it. And that's kind of...

0: there are very few times when I've watched a sporting event and didn't have words for it. Like, I get paid to have words for things that happen in sports.
1: Wait, you get a check for this?
0: No, I don't. I'm doing it for free.
1: Hold on, man. Nobody told me that. What we're doing?
0: No, I'm doing it for free. Yeah. but this is one of them. You know, it's one of those moments where you just stand there and it's so exceptional. It's so ridiculous. It's so many things that it's hard to put in words.
1: It's hard to wrap your finger around and wrap your brain around what we witnessed, but if we hadn't witnessed it, I wouldn't believe it. Like, if you walked away from the game at halftime and said, hey, this one's in the books, and then you came back and saw that, yeah, it's in the books, but the Knicks won, you'd say, huh?
0: Right.
1: What?
0: Right. Yeah, you wouldn't believe it. You'd be like, get out of here. Like, did somebody get hurt? You know?
1: Exactly. What in the world happened? Well, OG happened. Jalen Brunson happened. OG at 33. He was 7-for-9 from 3-point, which was great. But ultimately, as Mike Brown said, I challenged him to get on the offensive glass. Oh, he got on the offensive glass. Mm-hmm. He got one offensive rebound. It was a putback. My dad would be proud. We used to play that game of tips back in the day, right?
0: Yep.
1: You tip it back in. Don't come down with the ball. If you come back down with the ball, it's the other guy's ball. OG didn't come back down with the ball. Put it through the hoop. Biggest bucket, as Mike Brown said, in New York Knicks basketball history.
0: Yeah.
1: Think about that statement real quick as we hear from OG Anunoby.
2: You just hit the game-winning shot in an NBA Finals game in front of your home crowd. How does that feel?
3: It feels cool. I mean, everyone's pretty excited. I'm excited, too. I'm excited, too. We're all excited. We're enjoying it right now, but we're just focused on the next game now.
4: Coach Mike Brown said you made the most iconic shot of Knicks basketball, and he also said he challenged you right before this game. What was his pep talk like for you before this game 4 specifically?
3: He just told me I need to get on the glass, you know, offensive glass especially. Just use my ability, my size, strength, athleticism to make an impact on the glass, and it happened at the end. So
5: you guys have come back from double digits, I don't know how many times, between last year and this year. Mike said at halftime today he didn't show any film. I'm wondering for you, what's going through your mind when you're down 20, 29 in the first half, and then halftime you have that moment, and then are you a vocal guy? Do you speak out to your team during halftime to kind of, you know, start a run, or like what's your approach in terms of that locker room moment?
3: I'll just say stuff like, we're fine, like stay with it, we're fine. We know it's a game of runs. We're a resilient group. We've been through a lot. We've came back plenty of times when we're down, so just staying with it, weathering the storm, not being too down or angry or getting mad or frustrated, just staying with it, cut it down to 18, cut it down to 12, cut it down to 6, just staying with it, pushing through. It's a 48-minute game, so just playing till the end.
6: You guys held them to 30 points in the second half after they were shooting lights out so much in the first half. I guess what changed between first half and second half for you guys to be able to clamp them down that way?
3: Probably just our contests were better. Just like 1% better, just a little bit better, getting out faster and making sure every shot is contested, and then finishing possession of the rebounds, and then running out, moving the ball, taking good shots, shooting open shots, not hesitating.
7: OG, can you just take us through the tip in itself from the moment that Jalen launches and where you are and how you're seeing it unfold and everything from there?
3: I inbounded the ball to Jalen. He got a pretty good look, and I just went and crashed, tried to get a tip dunk or something. The ball went over my head, so I couldn't really dunk it, so I just tried to tip it in softly, and it went in.
8: What's the mindset now going into game 5?
3: Watch the film. Look at what we did to go down 29, try to prevent that from happening again. Clean up some stuff, because I know we didn't play as well as we can play. We didn't do what we're capable of, so just cleaning that stuff up and just preparing for game 5.
9: Did you see a lane to attack when Jalen puts the shot up? Like, how do you know where you want to go?
3: Oh, yeah. I mean, the shot went up. I was free. There was no one boxing me out. So I just went in there for a tip dunk and ended up just tipping it in.
10: You guys have been through so many deficits as a team, so many comebacks. You know, how much do you lean on that experience and that history when you're in moments like that?
3: When you do it once, you know you can do it again. So I mean, you never want to be down, but that's how it goes. It's a game of runs. They went on their run early, but we knew we had a run to go on as well. So just staying with it, not getting too down or too low in the moment, just staying with it, keep pushing, having confidence, believing in ourselves, and knowing it's a 48-minute game, so playing till the end.
11: OG Champ De Lunes from ABS-CBN News. How do you stay stoic, like, after hitting the biggest plays of your career?
3: Just the game wasn't over. I looked up to see the time. If it would have been 0-0, I would have been more excited, but there was 1.2 left, so just knowing I have to get a stop now, just staying with it, staying present, not getting too happy because the game's not over yet.
5: OG, I think after that tip-in, Cat gave you a huge hug. I mean, Josh right there just gave you a huge hug. He said you saved him a lifetime of regret. Just, what does it mean for you, to not just for yourself, but for your teammates, to make such a big play like that?
3: I mean, it's pretty cool. I mean, that's where we're a team, like a brotherhood, you know? We have each other's backs. That's just how it goes sometimes. And, I mean, we would all do the same for each other.
0: Yeah, and it was a great moment. I'm sure Josh Hart's got a steak dinner on him or something like that. I'm sure he's going to take care of him. That tip to win the game, when Jalen gets the ball, two guys come toward, they start to come toward him,
1: right,
0: and he takes the deep three. Well, that second guy that was going towards Brunson, that was the guy that would, in theory, have OG to box him out or play defense. But since he was closing out on Jalen, that left OG by himself. And that lane was wide. There was nobody in the paint when the ball went up. And he out-jumped everybody. He showed he got some bounce out there.
1: Well, I'll tell you this, man. Again, there were so many fundamental breakdowns from the Spurs in the second half. And not boxing out a critical moment like that is a huge one. It's a huge one. Yeah, again, I know that the moment is probably bigger than they were ready for, obviously, but you have to not have fundamental breakdowns, and there was way too many. Terrible turnovers by Fox, terrible decision by Fox to go for the layup instead of allowing the Knicks to foul him and him go to the line and knock down a couple free throws. And, you know, there's just settling for the three-pointer when all you need to do is get to the cup, shoot some mid-range shots, just get some buckets. When you're up 76-49, you literally can exchange buckets and you're going to win.
0: Yeah, right. You just have to not lose
1: exactly
0: the second half by 30. You know what I'm saying?
1: That is just, I mean, when you say that, that's just sick, right? Again, the Knicks scored 32 in the fourth quarter. The Spurs only scored 30 in the second half, which is ridiculous. But you heard them talking about Josh Hart saying that OG saved him. This is exactly what Josh Hart had to say, and this is in response to him blowing a layup that would have given the Knicks the lead late in the game.
12: This game was crazy. Like I said, you know, I got a special shout out, you know, for OG, man, because he saved me, at least for this game, a lifetime of, you know, regret. So, yeah, man, shout out to him.
0: Hey, dunk it or use the glass. All right, young folks.
1: He did that last year, though. He did that in the NBA playoffs, or what was it, the Eastern Conference Finals last year?
0: I believe so, yeah.
1: He did the same thing. It's like it's that indecision, right? It's always that in-between, right? Do you go up and dunk it? Do you lay it up? And then you get caught up in the middle and you clank it off the back of the rim.
0: Yep. Yeah, and that's exactly what happened to him. But, hey, teammates, they pick each other up, and OG was there for him tonight.
1: Yeah, he really was. OG had 33 points. Obviously, he had the huge putback that was the game winner. The Knicks win 107-106. They have a commanding 3-1 series lead. Game 5 comes up on Saturday from San Antonio. But what happened to the San Antonio Spurs? I need someone to tell me something more than I don't know. Let's hear from the head coach, Mitch Johnson. We'll do that next here on Game Night on ESPN Radio on the all-new ESPN app.
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30: The Knicks have done it! The biggest comeback in NBA Finals history. Game four of the Finals goes to New York. Incredible!
31: Jalen, one question, one word. How?
32: 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One word.
33: 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We've come back before. We're battle-tested. We're mentally, we're tough. We're a resilient group, so we just stay with it.
34: You gotta have a little luck in life. You gotta have a little luck in sports. But you can also go make your own luck, too. And that was probably the biggest message.
1: Knicks didn't have a little luck. They had lady luck. They had all the luck on their side in game number four. And oh, by the way, a little bit of assistance by the San Antonio Spurs. They get the dub 107-106. Now the Knicks have a commanding 3-1 series lead. Game five coming up Saturday from San Antonio. It is game night on ESPN Radio, the all-new ESPN app. SiriusXM Channel 80 and TuneIn. 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He's Emmett Golden. I'm Q Myers. It's really tough for me to put into words how many things had to go wrong for San Antonio in order for New York to be able to complete the comeback that they had. There were so many things that had to go right for New York, and how many things had to go wrong for San Antonio. And the thing about it is, they all came through. They all happened. Everything that the Knicks needed for San Antonio to do wrong, they did wrong. And help them get back into this game. And, of course, New York obviously had to knock down some big shots. They had to create some turnovers. They had to get to the free throw line. They did their part as well. But, man, San Antonio did as well. It's just, it's absolutely incredible that we're sitting here post-game talking about a Knicks 3-1 series lead.
0: And, you know, we talk about how young the team is. Their coach is pretty young as well, as far from an experience standpoint. And he looked inexperienced tonight. You know, and usually, a coach, you know, that takes over a team, I think they were 32-45 last year. Usually you think you get to make these mistakes in the play-in, you know, or maybe in the first round of the playoffs. But they've been so good, you get to the finals, and all of a sudden you're drowning. and you don't know how to, you know, how to swim or go over for help. And Mitch didn't really help his team much tonight.
1: No, he had a look on his face of youth, like you said. Like, he was kind of deer in the headlights, not sure what was going on, while the Knicks outscored the Spurs 58-30 in the second half. Let's go back to Madison Square Garden and hear from Mitch Johnson on exactly what went wrong for San Antonio.
2: The 30 points in the second half, what went wrong offensively in your mind?
3: Obviously, a few things to score 30 points and a half. We got away from what got us the 76 points in the first half, just in terms of putting pressure on the rim, rolling after screens, running, continuing to find the paint, whether it's for ourselves or for a teammate. We got on our heels and, you know, miss some shots, and then, you know, you don't get as many free throws and high percentage looks when you play on your heels like that.
4: This has been a season, like the regular season and the playoffs, has been just full of a lot of lessons for you guys. Where does this one fall?
3: Yeah, I mean, at the top of the list, just in terms of obviously the circumstances and the stakes of what we're playing for, and to put as much good work into that first half as we did and get the lead that we had and not finish the job is disappointing, to say the least.
5: At what point tonight did you feel like the momentum started to become a little too much to overcome?
3: I mean, honestly, it's tough. We felt the momentum too much to overcome. I didn't feel that until the clock hit zeros. I mean, there was times where, again, I felt part of that third quarter, and then some part probably early, mid in the fourth quarter again, where we got away from playing the brand of basketball that got us the lead. And then you saw the, at times, aggressiveness and the just conviction that we played with early on dissipate a little bit. And they made some shots, and that's where you felt the momentum a little bit. We just needed a few more tough-minded plays to finish the job.
6: Anyway, just to describe how painful this is, this loss, and what did you say to your team afterwards?
3: I mean, painful again, yeah, because we played so well. So that's a game where you sit there and you say, you know, you had the type of first half you had, and you shot the ball decent, you played a pretty clean game, and then just kind of didn't finish the job and stopped putting the energy in the right spots that got you that lead. And what we're playing for now, you know, we got to go home in 2 days and approach it the same way. We got one game that we got to win, and we got to win that game in 2 days, and we got to be more consistent and more tough-mindedness and finish the job and finish stronger at the end.
5: What did you see on the final play? What was the first intended look there, and what kind of, I guess, messed up the inbound pass to kind of get that off?
3: I didn't get a clear picture of what messed it up. It was just a back pick from Victor for Steph, and then Vic was running off, and Dylan had in his vision, you know, whether it was Steph at the rim or Victor running to get a shot over his right shoulder, and obviously we didn't get the pass where we wanted to.
7: On OG's tip-in, was that just a great play by him come swooping in, or did you see a breakdown on blocking out on that?
3: Both.
8: When you have a game like this, you're up almost 30, and now you're down 3-1 instead of 2-2. The emotions, obviously, are going to be really tough. How do you help the guys refocus as you head back to San Antonio?
3: Told them to feel the emotion tonight because they're competitive, and that's unhumanly possible to not. And tomorrow, take all the emotion out, and they better be ready to play in 2 days and win.
9: This is new territory for everybody in terms of what just happened. I just wonder, like, what are you drawing from what this team's been around the last couple of years to kind of get them back to an equilibrium where they can try to put this by the side and get ready for game five?
3: Yeah, I think, again, we have 2 days to put everything we have into that game, and that's the only game that matters. And by no means am I not acknowledging the Knicks and what they've done and give them credit for playing good basketball, but we feel like we've decided the outcome of all four games, and we need to be better in the next game.
10: Last question, Jared in the back.
11: Jared Weiss, The Athletic. Obviously, your three-point shooting was great in the first half, cold in the second half. At a certain point, what did you try to do to change the flow of the offense when the shots were going down to create looks you thought might be more efficient?
3: The same thing we've always done. It's just we need to continue to put pressure on the rim and touch the paint and crash, because you don't always make even the best three-point looks. We missed some really good shots in the second half, and so you have to continue to be tough-minded enough to play the brand of basketball regardless of the outcome or what the score is. And we did a really good job of that in the first half and not a good job of that at all in the second half.
0: I got to give Mitch Johnson some credit, Spurs head coach. You just heard him right there. How did he not lose it because while he's trying to answer questions, the crowd is so loud. Like, was the door not shut or something like that? There wasn't there a coach recently within the past year or two that, like, went off and was like, can somebody shut the freaking door here? Because it was kind of the same situation. But, man, the crowd was so loud during that post-game interview.
1: I've been to a lot of press conferences. You have as well.
0: Yeah.
1: I've never heard one that sounded like that, where never. The fans were actively still rooting while the coaches or players were trying to talk. It almost reminds me of going back to Super Bowl 50 when the Panthers lost to the Broncos there in Santa Clara, and Cam Newton was at the podium, and you could hear the fans chanting and cheering, and Cam was getting irritated. You can hear, you know, mm-hmm. but that was kind of at the Super Bowl. They have like a makeshift, you know, set up where the podiums are, you know, underneath the stadium post game. So you almost understand that one. That one that we just heard was incredible. I've never heard something like that one.
0: Never. And I understand why. Like, that's how big, not like the Knicks being in the finals is huge. The Knicks leading in the finals is huge. But for them at MSG to overcome a 29-point deficit and win, that's something none of us have ever seen before.
1: No, and I didn't think that, you know, we would see that, right? Didn't think that was something that we'd be talking about. I thought we'd be talking about what this series is going to look like now that it's the best of three. And it's headed back to San Antonio. And as much as Mitch Johnson sounded like, you know, Kenny Atkinson when he's talking about we determined all four games, they played a role in all four games. Because I thought that they, you know, really played well in stretches of most of these games. And they just only found a way to win one, right? And so, again, I got to give the Knicks a lot of credit for, you know, being able to win the first two games on the road. And, yeah, they dropped game three. But then to stick in and win this one, I mean, at this stage of the game, all you could really do is say the Knicks are the better team in this series. They're going to end up winning it either in game five or, worst case scenario, game six.
0: Or even say it more definitively, the Knicks are the best team in the NBA.
1: Well, yeah, you know? I mean, yeah, there's only two of them left.
0: That's right. and what they did, and listen, you might say, oh, they beat the set. They swept the 76ers. They swept the Cavs. Those teams weren't for real. Everybody was saying the Spurs were for real. They just beat the defending champions in seven games. So this was no cakewalk at all, but the Knicks are making it look not easy, but they're definitely getting the job done.
1: There's no doubt about that. He's Emma O'Golden. I'm Q Myers. More reaction. Game 4 NBA Finals is next on Game Night on ESPN Radio.
12: 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Coming up on Thursday's show, Game 4 of the NBA Finals is in the books. We'll talk about it with Hall of Famer Chris Webber. The actor Hart Denton from the Yellowstone spinoff series Dutton Ranch joins us in studio. And head coach Zach Taylor of the Cincinnati Bengals will also join us. 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
1: After four games, the Knicks now have a 3-1 series lead. I'm Q Myers. The Spurs, they got off to a blazing start. They outscored New York 76-49 in the first half, and they found a way to lose the game 107-106. The Knicks scored 32 in the fourth quarter. The Spurs only scored 30 in the second half. As a matter of fact, the Knicks outscored the Spurs 58-30 in the second half. The Knicks rallying from 29 down to win game four is the biggest comeback in NBA Finals history. Jalen Brunson at 36 points on the night. OG Anunoby at 33, including 7-for-9 from three-point, and the tip-in that won the game, 107-106. Game five is Saturday from San Antonio. And, yeah, probably will be the ender of the series, but we'll see. It is game five. In the NFL, the Chiefs added 2 years to Patrick Mahomes' contract in a reworked deal that ties him to Kansas City through 2033 at a value of just over $504 million. Sources told ESPN that's a value that makes it the first NFL deal valued at over $500 million. This is the third time in 6 years the Chiefs and Mahomes have reset the quarterback market. Also, the Dolphins and center Aaron Brewer agreed Wednesday to a 3-year extension that will make him one of the highest paid centers in the league. Deal is worth up to $52.5 million with $37 million guaranteed, making Brewer the fifth highest paid center in terms of contract value and the third highest paid center in terms of average annual at $17.5 million. For more scores and analysis, check out ESPN.com and the all-new ESPN app. Coming up, more game night with Emmett Golden and me, Q Myers, here on ESPN Radio and the all-new ESPN app.
21: 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No, tip it, good for the lead with 1.2 seconds to go. OG Anunoby flying out of nowhere.
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1: How you come back from that loss in game four for the Spurs? 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And if you're Knicks, you're flying high. I know you got to stay grounded for one more game, one more victory, but man, you got to be feeling good if you're wearing orange and blue and you're a member of the New York Knicks or the fan base. 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He's Emmett Golden. I'm Q Myers. Don't forget the NBA Finals are on ESPN Radio. 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And Emmett, it's so crazy. I'm thinking about game five, and I'm like, what are we even going to see in game five? And I know that comes up right. Saturday. Coverage begins at 7:30 p.m. Eastern on ESPN Radio. I don't even know what we're going to see on Saturday, because I don't know if you're the Spurs, how you get that, how you pump yourself back up and get ready for another game, knowing what just happened in this one.
0: Right, because you have to feel so empty right now, you know, and sit there and say to yourself, we were so close to tying the series. and the whole thing changes.
1: Whole thing
0: if
1: changes.
0: It's 2-2 right
1: this
0: now.
1: This whole conversation we're having, Emmett, is so different. They oh win my this God. Game.
0: Yeah, then it's like if they then it's man, 2 of 3 at yep. home for the Spurs. I don't know if the Knicks can overcome that. They got ran off the court. You know, they lost their 2 home games. It's a completely different conversation. And now it's over. It's 3-1. Yep. And after that, there's no way the Spurs are overcoming a 3-1 deficit after blowing a 29-point lead.
1: Yeah, it's wild, man. I mean, you're the Magic in the series against the Pistons. You're the Cavaliers in the series against the Knicks. And now you're in that same position, and I don't know how you come back from that at all. It's game night here on ESPN Radio and the ESPN app, SiriusXM Channel 80 and TuneIn, presented by Progressive Insurance. Join us now on the phone line is a man that was there for all the action. That's our guy, George Sedano. And, George, thanks so much for your time. I appreciate you. I've been telling Emmett, I really don't know how to wrap my brain around what I saw in this comeback when the Spurs are up 29, they find a way to lose. You were right there on the site of it all. What happened in your opinion?
2: I'm still processing it hours later. It really is unlike anything I've ever seen. You know, it's the greatest comeback in finals history. And really, I felt like the Spurs, it really started at halftime. Like, when they came out of half, they were just really lax and casual, shooting a bunch of threes. I know they went in the first half, but they were shooting them early in the clock. And it really started to spiral for them there. And then when it got down to 15 in the fourth quarter, I'm like, oh, this is a game. Like, this is no longer a wrap. Mm-hmm. And, you know, they stuck around at 15 for a bit, but they couldn't extend the lead. Because usually what happens is, you know, a team will run out of gas, like the Knicks. But it was the Spurs that kind of ran out of gas. And, it really was a confluence of events that I think we'll never see again. Particularly just even the last few seconds, man. Like, you know, Wemby missing free throws. De'Aaron Fox has to be sick to his stomach. I mean, he could have dribbled out time and gotten fouled. Like, I don't even understand going for the layup there. Like, it was one of those things where in real time, I was like, what are you doing? And everything that could go wrong went wrong. And everything that could go right went right for the Knicks.
0: Do you see any way the Spurs can overcome this and even, you know, get a game on Saturday after just this complete meltdown?
2: I mean, I don't know, man. They're kind of young and loose and, you know, like, they might. I mean, I guess it's possible. You know, I think because you're young, you don't really understand the magnitude of what's transpiring, right? Like, but, man, that's got to be tough. Like, I don't know what you could do there. You know, I don't envy Mitch Johnson because he coached a hell of a game. His guys really just didn't execute. I mean, even if you watch the last play with 1.2 seconds left, Castle was open. And they you know, Cat was able to get like a finger on it, man, on that pass. I don't know. I really don't know if they can come back and win another game, but I guess I wouldn't put it past them because, look, we thought they weren't going to win a game, you know, in game 3 after the way that game 2 ended up. So I guess we shouldn't doubt them.
1: George Sedano is with us here on Game Night on ESPN Radio on the all-new ESPN app. We were taking a look at the Knicks and what they've been able to do, and we said there's an argument that could be made for Jalen Brunson to be the MVP, the Big Cat to be the MVP, and OG to be the MVP. What does it say when there's 3 guys that have contributed in a major way in this series so far for New York?
2: Yeah, man, listen, I'm going with OG all day, every day, okay? That guy's been the most consistent player throughout four games now, and he just gave you the game winner. Like, to me, you know, yes, you can say Brunson. Yeah, maybe you can say Cat. No. If I have a vote, and I don't know if I do, but I have in the past, I will vote for OG Anunoby if it's right now.
0: You mentioned you thought Mitch Johnson coached a great game. What did you think of the coaching job that Mike Brown did tonight?
2: Yeah, I got to give Mike Brown a lot of credit, man. He was searching for a while, like, just looking for a lineup that worked. And he was reaching at times, and he found one that did, man. That lineup with Alvarado and Brunson in the backcourt, I mean, that thing changed the game. And you got to give Mike credit, man. He was searching as much as he could, and it felt like this thing could be over. And then that lineup really created the spark. So I think both coaches have done a great job, man. This is boiling down to execution. it's very easy to blame coaches in these scenarios. I think that's a lazy take for most people, you know, and I get it. Fans, you know, they don't know the game like we know the game and are not as, you know, indebted as we are. But yeah, I just think Mike, I don't know if it was just, hey, you know, I haven't seen this lineup before and what the hell, I'm down 29. Let's see what it's got. And that was the reasoning behind it, but it worked. So that's all that matters now.
1: George, what was it like in the arena, Madison Square Garden, as they're down 29 and then they come roaring back like they did to get the victory? We heard post-game, we heard Miss Johnson trying to talk to the media, and it sounded like the crowd was in the room with them. It was so loud. What was it like there for you?
2: I mean, nobody left for what felt like an hour. yeah, it was incredible. I've only been at one other NBA Finals game that even is in the same stratosphere, and that's when Ray Allen hit the shot in Game 6 for the Heat and Spurs. And, you know, the coincidence that it's the Spurs is another insane thing that you can factor into this equation, too. But, yeah, it was nuts, man. Like, people were going nuts. Like, people weren't leaving. People were singing songs. They had to kick them out. Like, that's what it was like. And down the stretch, as that game was unfolding, it was as raucous a place as I've ever been.
1: It was incredible. It really was for us to listen to it and watch it in, you know, in real time. And I'm sure for you to be there courtside, it was incredible as well. But you've been our guy, man. You've been rocking with us every single game, post game. We definitely appreciate you. As always, thanks so much for your time.
2: All right, man. You guys have a good rest of your show. Thanks for having me.
1: Will do. Appreciate you. George Sedano right there, NBA on ESPN Radio. And, man, he's got a front row seat to all the action. He's been rocking with us after every single game he's caught up with us. And, man, just to have that sideline, you know, just feel and being able to soak it all in. And you heard what he said. He only remembers one other game, and that was that big Ray Allen shot. And we all remember, you know, we actually referenced it before the show even started. Like, if this comeback had happened in Miami, half the fans wouldn't have seen it. We remember that game. They all left, remember? And they got locked out. They couldn't get back in. That's what they would have done if this had been in Miami. In New York, those tickets were too high. They're like, oh, no, my brother, you're going to have to kick me up out of here. And then they're treated to a comeback like this that we'll probably never see again. If we do, it's going to be for another 30, 40 years, whatever the case may be. It ain't going to happen no time soon, that's for sure.
0: No, it's not. It's not. And it's, you know, like I said, it's the block. It's that shot. It's now the tip. You know, it was amazing, man. And to see the unexpected, this is why we love sports. You know, because it literally is, what do we always talk about? On paper. Paper don't always matter when you're dealing with
1: human beings. Don't never matter.
0: No,
1: the only time paper matters is when I'm opening my wallet and there's something there. More times than not, there ain't no paper there either.
0: Okay. All right. I thought you was flossing for a second.
1: No.
0: I was about to say, talk to him then.
1: No.
0: Yeah. Uh-uh. I pay for everything with my phone now, so I don't actually have
1: much paper. Ooh, fancy, aren't we? Okay.
0: Man, that's every person in the world. Nobody.
1: It ain't me. I don't pay for nothing with my phone.
0: Really? You don't use your phone?
1: Nope.
0: You don't do the tap?
1: Nope.
0: You don't do Apple Pay?
1: Nope.
0: You don't do Cash App?
1: Nope. Look, man, I'm lucky if I'm using credit, brother. I don't know who you think I am. I'm on here on game night. I'm not courtside at Madison Square Garden.
0: Dog, I'm with you only 3 nights a week. At least you here every night. You know what I'm saying?
1: You ain't worth nothing. You know what? That's what the Spurs are saying to each other in the locker room right now. You ain't worth nothing because y'all done blew a 29-point lead, and we found a way to lose the game, and we're down 3-1 now.
0: Yeah, it's going to be a quiet flight home.
1: Yeah, exactly.
0: Very quiet.
1: Big time quiet flight. He's Emmett Golden. I'm Q Myers. 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Coming up next, more reaction to NBA Finals. Game number 4, the Knicks with an incredible comeback, one that none of us saw coming, except for they did. 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

0: receive the ball. He's got it. Sideline left. Inbound over the top. Castle has it. Lost it. Take it away. The Knicks have done it. The biggest comeback in NBA Finals history. Game four of the Finals goes to New York. Incredible. And the Knicks are as close to an NBA championship as they've been since 1994. Up 3-1.
1: I know the results. I know what happened. I saw it. I heard it. We've talked about it. Mm-hmm. Still can't believe it. It's wild that the Knicks found a way to come back and win 107-106. They now have a 3-1 series lead. It's game night here on ESPN Radio. The all-new ESPN app, SiriusXM Channel 80 and TuneIn, are presented by Progressive Insurance. This is your time to shine. We want to hear from you. New York fans, stand up. Let us hear from you. 888-SAY-ESPN, 888-729-3776. 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Man, we got a lot of feedback by way of Twitter, man. First of all, that one guy who's a big-time Knicks fan, he is celebrating. He said, hey, sorry, apologize now. Whoever's got SportsCenter all night, I'm going to keep sending tweets all night, all the way till on Sportsman Night. So that's how fired up he is.
2: I respect it.
1: Yes.
2: I respect it, big dog.
1: Yes, absolutely. Jasper said, I still believe the San Antonio's more talented team than the Knicks. They're just young and inexperienced. Probably should have a more seasoned coach like Greg Popovich. Miss Johnson has to be better if he gets his team back to this point next year.
2: Yeah, yeah. I think he will be better for it. And in the future, I'm sure the players will learn from it, because this is a lesson for your backside right here.
1: Yeah, no doubt. Jasper also said Brunson and Cat have been good at times in this series. OG Anunoby is the Bill Russell MVP of the series. San Antonio has had no answer for him the whole series. He almost single-handedly kept the Knicks in that game. They won the game with that tip in, so he's another one that is rocking with OG. And, you know, when it comes to the MVP conversation, you know, I think as we talked to George Sedano, I mean, it makes sense to rock with OG.
2: Mm-hmm.
1: But literally, I mean, just to know that there's multiple dudes that have stepped up and had big moments. And the one reason I think that Jalen Brunson could be in the conversation is because he's Jalen Brunson. Right?
2: Yeah.
1: That's always going to give you a few extra cool points.
2: And he's led the team in scoring, I think, almost every game, if I'm not mistaken. Maybe not the game three loss. But, you know, and we always look at the points, right? Mm-hmm. How many points you score. Now, how many points you score. That's why I've been so hung up on efficiency now, because I think that kind of tells a big story. But he had 36 tonight. And in the voters' mind, they might be like, hey, he was the leading scorer. He had 36. But, listen, he could – you could – give it to him, you could give it to Cat, you could give it to OG. All I know is the finals MVP is going to a New York Knick, because this series is over.
1: And then that one guy sent us that tweet that, well, I was thinking it and I wasn't going to say it. He sent a tweet of Captain Benson. Mm-hmm. Law and Order SVU, you know, everyone knows that I don't watch shows, I don't watch TV, but the TV shows that I do watch is Shark Tank and Law and Order SVU. And Captain Benson and crew, that's my favorite. Olivia Benson, Mariska, she's been there every single game there at Madison Square Garden. I just got to bring her to the front of the congregation, man. Look, I can't leave her out of the conference. Like, if I'm going to ring the bell on someone, I got to be fair and ring the bell on everybody.
2: Right.
1: She arrived at Madison Square Garden, and she was wearing just a black shirt, right?
2: Yeah.
1: Then Taylor Swift sits down next to her, and her and her Swifties all have the same matching shirt on. By the end of the game, Captain Benson's got the same shirt on, too. Like, Olivia Benson ain't no follower. She up there dancing up and down with Taylor Swift. What are we doing, Olivia?
2: I mean, I'm not necessarily a fan of Taylor Swift's music, but she is arguably one of the most famous people in the world. If she offers you a shirt,
1: Olivia Benson don't need to wear a Taylor Swift shirt. You got to ring the bell on her, man. I'm sorry.
2: Ring
1: the bell. And that's my people. That's like me ringing the bell on my mama. But sometimes you got to do it. Now, I ain't going to say that out loud.
2: Yeah. But you look like you would ring the bell on your mama. You know what I'm saying? I don't know. I heard some stories about you.
1: I'm just saying, like, I can't close my eyes and act like I didn't see it. She literally is, I know she's, you know, Jalen Brunson fan. I get it.
2: She's a real Knicks fan.
1: I mean, yeah, but then what's the shirt that she's wearing? Stevie Nicks? That was the shirt she was wearing, Stevie Nicks?
2: Yeah.
1: Come on.
2: Yep.
1: What are we doing?
2: Yeah, it's a play on words.
1: You don't play on words. You don't play on words if you're a real fan. Taylor Swift don't even know who the Knicks are.
2: Players only love you when they're playing.
1: Man.
2: You know what I'm saying?
1: Taylor Swift. Didn't you just say Taylor Swift was at the Cavaliers game last week?
2: Big facts. Yep. Yeah. Yeah. With Cleveland's own Travis Kelce.
1: Exactly. Yes. That's what I'm saying.
2: He's not a real Knicks fan.
1: I know. Okay? That's what I'm saying. So that's why I believe that Olivia Benson is a Knicks fan. So to see her all of a sudden fall into the Swiftie trap, let me feel some kind of way.
2: You know, there's rumors that Kelce and Taylor are getting married at Madison Square Garden. You think that was part of the, like, agreement? Like, hey, we're going to have our wedding here. We'll pay for it, but we also need floor seats to the Knicks game.
1: I mean,
2: it's a little throw-in bonus.
1: I don't have any idea. With the way that people are buying those tickets, I don't think that they need to worry about throw-in bonuses. They're up there making that money.
3: Since we got here, can we talk about how Madison Square Garden may be one of the strangest wedding venues on the planet?
1: Yeah, that's real. So
2: here's the thing, and I could be wrong. I'm not envisioning it like a concert or a game. Like,
3: well,
2: it's going to be
3: not.
2: Full of
3: They're
2: people.
3: Gonna, like, I think there was a quote, because this is the New York Post.
1: Emmett's dumb.
3: This is the New York Post reporting that they're getting married July 3rd at MSG.
2: Uh-huh.
3: And someone in the article was like, when you have the money Taylor Swift does, you can make MSG look like anything. Well,
2: right.
3: Here's my thing. When you have the money Taylor Swift does, you can get married anywhere on the planet.
2: Yeah, and that's where she wants to get married. You know what I'm saying? I do envision, like, big screens and all type of special effects, but I think it's just going to be a small amount of people.
1: I mean, I'm about to say,
3: if it's amount of people, are you getting married at MSG?
1: Exactly. This is the same group that said that they wanted it to be private and do it. Nothing's private. Nothing's private about MSG. Nothing.
2: I mean, if you lock the doors, it is.
1: Okay, what happens outside?
2: Hey, you telling me they don't have a celebrity exit that people come and go and don't nobody know where it's at?
1: Come on, are you serious?
2: I'm dead serious.
1: Have you seen the crowd? Have you seen the crowd now?
3: What would have seemed more unlikely 2 weeks ago? The Spurs blowing a 29-point lead in an NBA Finals game or Taylor Swift and Travis Kelce getting married at Madison Square Garden?
2: Oh, it's definitely the MSG wedding. Because there's no way in the world I ever thought the Spurs would have blown a 29-point lead. That's definitely strange. But, hey, I got one rule. It's your wedding. You do what you want to do.
1: No, that's fine. Do what you want to do. But, yeah, Madison Square Garden wedding, I mean, it is what it is. I'm still upset that Captain Benson's up there hanging out with Taylor Swift and all of a sudden she's having wardrobe changes. Like, what are we doing?
2: What?
1: You're Captain Benson. You're an OG. You can do what you want to do. You ain't got a
4: problem
1: with her.
4: The Swifties are going to come after Q, I swear.
2: Yeah, you better dunk,
4: y'all. Yeah, the Swifties
1: are
4: coming for you.
1: Hey, look, you know what I'll do? I'll shake them off. How about that?
4: Hey, I see you.
1: Hey,
4: see
1: you like what I did there?
4: I see you.
1: You like what I did there? You like that?
3: Who knows the name of a Taylor Swift?
1: Kendrick Lamar was in it. Yeah,
3: that would have won the award for most unlikely 2 weeks ago.
1: No, Kendrick Lamar was in the remix.
3: I would have never guessed.
2: Ring the bell.
3: Yeah, he's not in a remix of Shake It Off. I think he's in the remix of Bad Blood.
1: Oh, well, never mind.
2: Yeah. Yep.
3: So Q just revealed he's actually listening to all Taylor Swift songs.
1: Right, man. I was a music DJ, man. I didn't play everything that I like. It's all good. See, ring the bell on yourselves, man. He's Emmett Golden. I'm Q Myers. Sports Center All Night is coming up next on ESPN Radio, the all-new ESPN app, SiriusXM Channel 80, and tune in.
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0: it's Evan Cohen. Coming up Thursday, the Knicks win game four and are one win away from their first title in 53 years. So, will they be able to close it out in game five? 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
5: 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The New York Knicks trailing 76-49 at the break complete the greatest halftime comeback in NBA postseason history. Didn't take their first lead until 1:22 remaining. 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
6: Pass to Towns, back in the hands of Brunson. Brunson against Castle, four to shoot. He's still on the arc. Now tip of the circle, free throw line. Puts it up on the float. Gets the roll, and the Knicks have the lead. First time they have climbed the mountain down 29.
7: 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Jalen Brunson.
6: 1:18 to go. 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
5: 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SportsCenter All Night continues. $500 million? Say it ain't so. The Kansas City Chiefs are adding 2 years to Pat Mahomes' contract in a reworked deal that will tie him to Kansas City through 2033. The total value? An eye-popping $504 million, making it the first NFL deal ever valued at over $500 million. Mahomes can make up to $522 million through incentives and escalators, and starting in 2027, the deal will average $64 million per year. You guessed it, that's also a record. Our own Lewis Riddick weighed in earlier on Mahomes getting paid.
8: It's just, you know, the ultimate reward for a guy who, from day one that he was drafted down there, they knew that they had something special. They just did. And we're not just talking about his physical skills. We're just talking about the person overall as well. They love absolutely everything about him. They can't be more effusive in their praise for Patrick, no matter what aspect of playing the game at a professional level that they're talking about. $500 million. I mean, come on. It's hard to even say that. $500 million. But they're probably still getting him at a discount relative to what he has brought to this organization in terms of notoriety, in terms of revenue, and the impact that he's had on this football team.
5: Without a doubt, Mahomes still working back from injury, though. Tore his ACL and LCL back in December. The Chiefs remain optimistic he'll be ready for week one when they host the Denver Broncos on Monday Night Football. SportsCenter All Night, ESPN Radio, busy day at the parks. Several midweek series in action. Phillies Blue Jays, Max Scherzer on the hill, hoping for some history, and it didn't take long for him to join an elite group. Top of the first.
9: The 1-2. Called strike three, and there it is. 3,500 in the career of Max Scherzer, the 11th pitcher in Major League history to do it, and Mad Max wasted no time punching out the first batter of the game.
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10: To 1-0, swung on, hit deep, left field. Going back on a Piñango, looking up, and it is gone. And Alec Bohm, with a three-run home run, breaks the game open here in the third inning. His eighth home run of the season. And the Phillies now lead it 4-0 over Scherzer.
5: That from Sports Radio 94 WIP. So Philly leading 4-0, we move to the fourth.
11: The pitch. Oh, there you go. This ball's hit right center. It's hit well. And it is an absolute bomb. And that ball is out of here. On cue. The first shot of June for Kyle Schwarber. That's his 24th of the season. And that'll score Justin Crawford as well as Kyle. And the Phillies jump up 6-0.
5: So you heard it there. 24 home runs this season. That's the most in Major League Baseball. Toronto fought back but was not able to get enough. The Phillies get the win 7-4. Bryce Harper hit a home run in the first inning, was with bases empty. 11 of his 15 home runs this season have been solo shots. The Phillies, 6 runs via home runs today. Their most in a game since September of last year. Braves White Sox from the south side of Chicago. White Sox fresh off the epic walk-off last night from Braden Montgomery. Right back at it tonight. We pick this one up in the fourth. No score.
12: There was a list. There's a swing and a base hit. Ground ball into center field. Montgomery around third's going to score. Well, you prescribed that perfectly. Just get a hit. Don't bunt them over. Sox lead 1-0.
5: ESPN 1000. White Sox play 2 in the inning, and that was all that was needed there as they get the win 2-1 and get back-to-back dubs against the Braves. The White Sox improved to 36-31 this season and moved to first place outright in the AL Central. It's the first time the Sox have led the AL Central outright since 2022. Chicago's Davis Martin pitched 6 scoreless innings, and that's already his third game with at least 6 scoreless innings this season. He did it just twice all of last year. Cardinals-Mets. Cardinals have won 5 straight games, longest active win streak in baseball. This one was all cards from the opening frame in the fourth.
13: The lefty delivers, and that pitch is hit hard. Deep left center field, but it's going to stay in the ballpark, or is it? No, it's over the wall. A big fly for Jordan Walker. A 3-run homer. That carried over the 370 sign. And Walker has hit yet another home run, his 17th of the year.
5: Cardinals Radio Network, that was Walker's career high 17th home run, in fact. 5th straight game with an extra base hit, the longest streak of his career. The Mets scored 2 in the fourth, but that was all. St. Louis wins this one 9-2. For the Cardinals, it's their 6th straight win, still the longest active win streak in MLB, and ties the team's longest win streak this season. Red Sox Rays in the AL East. Tampa hoping to keep serve with New York atop the division. Bit of a slow start. The Rays struck first, but Boston would get the win. Within 1 in the 8th, but Tampa got the win in this one 7-5. It's back to New York for more from an epic Game 4. SportsCenter All Night continues. It's ESPN Radio.
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8: The Kansas City Chiefs are adding 2 years to Patrick Mahomes' contract in a reworked deal that ties him to Kansas City through 2023. It's at a value of $504 million, one that makes it the first NFL deal ever at over $500 million. Shohei Ohtani and the Los Angeles Dodgers led by 5 runs in the 7th inning against the Pittsburgh Pirates. But Ohtani chose not to challenge at least 2 questionable pitches, setting the stage for the Pittsburgh comeback as the Pirates go on to win it 9-8. And the New York Knicks did the seemingly impossible and overcame a 27-point halftime deficit, trailed by as many as 29 points, to defeat the San Antonio Spurs in Game 4 of the NBA Finals at Madison Square Garden on Wednesday night, 107-106, to take a 3-1 series lead as it now heads back to Texas.
9: Harper about to receive the ball. He's got it. Sideline left. Inbound over the top. Castle has it. Lost it. Taken away. The Knicks have done it. The biggest comeback in NBA Finals history. Game 4 of the Finals goes to New York. Incredible. And the Knicks are as close to an NBA championship as they've been since 1994. Up 3-1.
8: 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I'm Chris Burnett. Back to the Big Apple, the Knicks overcame one of the worst first-half performances in recent memory. Fought through foul trouble early with Karl Anthony Towns, they somehow weathered the onslaught of points from San Antonio in the first half, who had 76 at the break. The most a team has ever scored on the road in the first half of an NBA Finals game. Jalen Brunson had a game-high 36 points. OG Anunoby, 33 points of his own. Cat, double-digit rebounds with 10. For the Spurs, Victor Wembanyama led the team with 24 points and added 13 rebounds. And De'Aaron Fox and Devin Vassell added 13 apiece. You heard the game here on ESPN Radio. Mark Kestacher, PJ Carlesimo, and Doris Burke had the call for us at MSG. Let's head there now and check in courtside. Take it away, Mark.
9: Chris, thank you very much. It's been a party at Madison Square Garden, and we're like many minutes since the buzzer sounded. The Knicks with a 3-1 series lead after the greatest finals comeback in NBA Finals history. The Knicks on that late tip-in win it 107-106. Doris Burke, PJ Carlesimo, I'll let you guys get a crack at it. What the heck just happened in this comeback?
10: Well, not to be forgotten, a historic first half by the San Antonio Spurs. They put 41 points on the board in the first quarter, 76 for the half. They led 76-49 at the half, shooting 60% from the field and 54% from the three-point line. And we said, what could possibly get the Knicks back in the game? Missing and shooting quick threes or turning the ball over, and that's exactly what San Antonio did in the second half.
3: I mean, you said that's 19,800 that fit here in Madison Square Garden, and I don't know how many thousands are still here, but I want to say it's probably 10,000 plus. I think we're all in abject disbelief at the history we just witnessed. And a game like this makes you think that perhaps a title for the first time in 53 years is destiny for this New York Knicks team. And I want to just say something PJ said in the middle of our broadcast. Like, you can make the case that the best player for the Knicks consistently in this series, and it's been different moments for Karl Anthony Towns, but OG has been consistently great. And the performance in this particular game by OG and Jalen Brunson buoyed them offensively. And all night, Mike Brown was pulling the strings and trying and searching for the right rotation. And they found something, Kesty. That combination of Alvarado and Jalen Brunson. I don't know what they were. I know down the stretch of the game they were plus 16 together. Extra ball handler. It felt like they started to get San Antonio in the blender defensively. Multiple drive, kick out, multiple drive, kick out. Balls humming. Jalen Brunson can catch and go and do things. And if it's the worst sign for the San Antonio Spurs, 36 points on efficient shooting for Jalen Brunson. Look out.
10: 28-12 bench points in favor of San Antonio, and Jose Alvarado, who was everywhere, particularly in the fourth quarter, had eight of those bench points right there himself. Karl Anthony Towns finally scored in the fourth quarter. He had four. But they made the threes. They shot 6 for 10, Kesty. They were still coming back. As well as they played as many shots as San Antonio missed, they were still coming back, coming back, coming back. Josh Hart missed a breakaway layup to give them the lead, and you wondered if that was going to cost them. Then Wemby missed two free throws that were really big for San Antonio.
9: It's never say die, Knicks team. We've seen the last two postseasons. I know it's a different coach from last year to this year, but those two 20-point comebacks against Boston got them to the Eastern Conference Finals. You were witness, Doris, to down 22 with 8 minutes to go, and they just upped it tonight with the greatest comeback in finals history, down 29 in the third.
3: It's now five, overcoming five deficits of 20 or more. It is also the ninth time they've trailed by double digits and won a basketball game over the last two seasons. As Jalen Brunson said to George, it's about belief. Give them a ton of credit for the grit and the toughness and the stops strung together in the second half. It was as extraordinary a game as I've ever been involved in, and that includes the Ray Allen three from the deep corner against San Antonio.
9: Well, we're going to go right behind you as we all try to get to the hotel. I can't imagine what's going out down in Midtown Manhattan. I know we will get to San Antonio for Game 5 of the NBA Finals on Saturday night. It'll be the Knicks' first chance to get their third NBA championship and first since 1973. But don't count out the Spurs just yet, because they'll be on the home floor trying to force it back to New York for a Game 6. Wow. Historical night in an arena full of history. At Madison Square Garden, the Knicks rally to beat the Spurs 107-106 to go up 3-1. For PJ Carlesimo, Doris Burke, I'm Mark Kestisher, right here on your home for the 2026 NBA Finals, ESPN Radio, and the ESPN app. Let's go back to Chris Burnett in the studio.
8: Thanks, Mark. Incredible job tonight, guys. Good luck getting out of there and back to the hotel. And of course, we need to hear from the man himself in his own words on the game-winning shot, OG Anunoby.
11: I inbounded the ball to Jalen. He got a pretty good look, and I just went and crashed, tried to get a tip dunk or something. The ball went over my head, so I couldn't really dunk it, so I just tried to tip it in softly, and it went in.
8: And what about the Spurs? More from Michael Wilbon.
12: It's the dumbest stretch of basketball at a championship level I've ever seen. The dumbest. One three-point shot after another three-point shot. Possession after possession after possession. They were 3 for 17 on threes in the second half after going 14 for 26. I understand the heat check early in the third, but then you get in a game, you're in a war, and you continue to do something you're failing at. You know what? They could have done the basketball equivalent of taking a knee and run the clock out and won this game.
11: Yeah.
12: Instead, with more than 10 seconds, double-digit time on the shot clock.
13: They were taking
12: They're hoisting threes. Wembanyama is hoisting threes. It was. I mean, it's the biggest choke I have seen in any sport at the championship level.
8: Just hear this. It was 71-42, and now it's 3-1 Knicks. Teams up 3-1 are 288-15 in NBA postseason history, including 37-1 in the NBA Finals. Game 5 on Saturday night in San Antonio. Tip-off set for 8:30 p.m. Eastern on ABC. 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SportsCenter All Night rolls on. Commissioner's Cup in the W. Tournament runs June 1st to 17th. Couple of games tonight. Sun Tempo. This one a back-and-forth affair. We move all the way to overtime.
3: They look to take the lead. It's about game management now. Sykes with the ball. Pressured by Rivers. In comes Sykes. Off the glass to take the lead.
8: That from TSN. The Tempo get the win 106-102. It's their third game with at least 100 points this season. That ties Minnesota and Las Vegas for most in the WNBA. For Toronto, they're 4-1 in the last five games. Brittany Sykes, 38 points, ties a career high. And for the Sun, it's the third game allowing 100 points or more this season. Fourth straight loss overall. Other matchup tonight, Sparks defeated the Storm 88-83. SportsCenter All Night, ESPN Radio. It's been 3 days since a Texas judge dropped the verdict that Texas Tech quarterback Brendan Sorsby was granted a temporary injunction in his case against the NCAA, making Sorsby eligible to play this season after sitting the first two games. That hasn't stopped the shockwaves from reverberating across the sports world, though. Reactions are largely against the verdict. ESPN college football analyst Jordan Rogers tends to think it could be good for the sport in the long run. He had this earlier on GetUp.
14: It's a dark day. It was embarrassing for the sport, but it will be the best thing that has ever happened for college football because this is going to be the line of demarcation for what was college football for the last 5 or 6 years. But it's kind of like the Wild West, right? With NIL, with tampering, with the transfer portal, with eligibility, guys suing to get extra years. This era is going to be marked by an asterisk, and this is going to be the point we move forward. It's not going to happen right away, but structure and change will happen because it happened, and this is important, because it happened with probably the most talented player in the transfer portal. At a school that can compete for a college football playoff spot and a national championship next year. If this had happened at Kent State or UMass, all with due respect, no one would really care. It'd be a storyline for a day, and then we'd look past it. Texas Tech will compete for a championship with Brendan Sorsby if he plays, and that is not going to be okay with the SEC, with the Big Ten, anybody that's going to be competing for a championship, and that means change will happen.
8: I guess it's hard to disagree, although it's also hard to see that far down the road right now. Many think it's a bad look for the sport that more isn't being done internally to deem him ineligible. ESPN CFB reporter Harry Lyles joined ESPN Radio's Freddie and Harry.
15: To me, he should not be playing. While I feel that, the thing that I will agree with Texas Tech on is that they are supposedly looking out for the well-being, the mental health of this young man.
16: Yeah, well, Kobe Hurcutt, the athletic director, put out in a statement today.
15: And I'm totally good with that. The thing in his statement I did not like, though, is to me, it is disingenuous to say that the best way to take care of that young man is by letting him play football.
16: Absolutely.
15: I think it is fine if you want him to still be a part of your campus, your community, all these different kinds of things. But like, that's like telling a kid who's got a problem playing video games instead of doing their homework, all right, well, you can stay in the room and do your homework in a room with the PlayStation on. Come on. You know what I mean?
8: And so we'll monitor this one closely. In the meantime, NCAA President Charlie Baker will join Amber and Ian Thursday evening on ESPN Radio at 7:30 p.m. Eastern Time. SportsCenter All Night continues here. Back to baseball. Brewers Athletics. 12 home runs through two games this series, most in a three-game series in franchise history for Milwaukee. Let's keep it going, though, in the sixth.
17: 3-0 Brewers, and Alika, it's a drive down the left field line, and this has got a chance to go. Bowers is back, and he's looking up, and it is gone! Alika Williams homers to left. That gets the A's on the board. It's 3-1 in favor of the Brewers.
8: Talk 650 KSTE. That would be enough as the Athletics edge the Brewers here 4-3. Cubs Rockies. Colorado trailed in this one until the eighth.
18: The right-hander Webb's pitch is driven to right. High and deep and out of here. Touchdown. catch him all time, T.J. Rumfield. There goes Sullivan, ground ball through the hole on the right side. That's a game winner. Troy Johnston scores. Sterling Thompson walks it off for the Rockies. On a night in which a rookie first baseman hits a two-run homer, another rookie gets a walk-off base hit to give the Rockies the win.
8: 850 KOA, Rockies win it 3-2. Sterling Thompson, it's his first career pinch hit and first career walk-off hit. The Rockies, it's their second straight win following a four-game losing streak. Second walk-off win this season, actually. And Chicago, it's the third straight loss and MLB worst 5-18 since May 16th. Rangers Royals, this one needed extras in the 10th.
13: This pitch is lined into right, a base knock for Diaz. Caglione racing over, can't get it, it's by him, and all the way to the wall. Duran scores easily. Diaz content at second with an RBI double to give Texas a 5-4 lead.
8: 105-3, the fan for Diaz. That go-ahead double in the 10th. He just signed with the Rangers on Saturday after starting the season with the Royals. The Rangers are 2-0 in extra inning games. They're the only unbeaten team in the league. Twins, Tigers. Tigers on a run recently, trying to keep the momentum going after a disastrous May. In the 5th.
19: Byron lifts one high and deep to left and into the bullpen for a home run. We should take ID breaks more often. Three-run homer for Byron Buxton on the first pitch he sees from Framber Valdez, and the Twins take a 4-1 lead.
8: Treasure Island Baseball Network. That gives Buxton his third 20-home run season, and Minnesota gets the win here, 6-4. The Twins snap a six-game road losing streak. That was the team's longest in the last four seasons. More from the Diamond and the W when we continue. SportsCenter All Night, it's ESPN Radio.
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2: The 1-2. Called strike three, and there it is. 3,500 in the career of Max Scherzer, the 11th pitcher in Major League history to do it. And Mad Max wasted no time punching out the first batter of the game.
4: Number 4.
8: Fernando Tatis Jr. walks it off for the Padres, 97.3 The Fan.
3: Here's the pitch. Fernando swings, hits it on a line, deep to left field. Blade's going back. This one, gonna go! A line drive, game-winning home run! Just over the fence in left. And Fernando's second of the year, a game winner against the Reds with two outs in the bottom of the ninth.
4: Number 3.
8: The Giants walk it off in grand fashion against the Nationals, KNBR.
2: The pitch. Swing. There's a high drive down the right field line, deep into the corner. It's a grand slam! I can't believe it! The 21-year-old Eldridge has electrified Oracle Park. It's a game-ending grand slam!
4: Number 2.
8: OG Anunoby's heroic tip shot sends the Madison Square Garden crowd into a frenzy. ESPN Radio.
2: Knicks were down as many as 29. Anunoby gets it into Brunson. Brunson pulls a quick three off the front rim. No. Tip it good for the lead with 1.2 seconds to go. OG Anunoby flying out of nowhere. And this place is rocking at the Garden.
4: Number 1.
8: A historic comeback puts the Knicks one game away from winning the NBA Finals. ESPN Radio.
2: Harper about to receive the ball. He's got it. Sideline left. Inbound over the top. Castle has it. Lost it. Taken away. The Knicks have done it. The biggest comeback in NBA Finals history. Game 4 of the Finals goes to New York. Incredible. And the Knicks are as close to an NBA championship as they've been since 1994, up 3-1.
8: So the Knicks do the impossible. What a night in New York. What a night for basketball. What a night for sports. The city that never sleeps won't be sleeping tonight. Now one game away from their first NBA title since 1973. SportsCenter All Night, ESPN Radio, mandatory mini camps in full swing across the NFL, storylines aplenty. And one of the big ones continues to be A.J. Brown in New England. This is the time to build the connections needed for a fast start in 2026. Brown's hoping to do just that with new QB Drake May. Head coach Mike Vrabel on these two.
6: And so there's some professional initiative. I think we have that in every facet of our program. When the players go out there, whether it's, you know, Kevin Byard or, you know, Draymond Jones, and say, you know, can we do it this way? Yeah, sure, as long as we're on the same page. And, you know, so I think that'll happen with Drake and AJ as well, that there'll be some things that, you know, maybe he's done before that he likes, and, you know, there'll be things that we'll add new to him.
8: New England near the top of the league in passing yards per game last season. Pat's hoping Brown's the missing piece for a Super Bowl run. They travel to defending champion Seattle to open the NFL season on Wednesday, September 9th. Further south, Brown's old stomping grounds, Philadelphia Eagles' Jalen Hurts is as busy as any QB in the league right now. He's charged with learning a new system this offseason under new OC Sean Mannion. It's meant to play more to his strengths. Head coach Nick Sirianni on how that's going so far.
9: I know Jalen sees Sean's relentless approach and his work ethic and his knowledge on the offensive football. And I think, Sean sees Jalen's relentless approach to how he goes about every single day, being the same guy every single day. And the doing what he's supposed to do on the field and in the weight room and the way Jalen goes about his work. And so it's just daily, consistent, building of trust. And that's what's going on right now.
8: And trust will be critical between these two, especially this year if the Eagles are going to be successful. Philly opens its season by hosting division rival Washington in week one. SportsCenter All Night, ESPN Radio, Astros, Angels, and baseball. Angels with the win will have their first series win versus the Astros since 2024. This one needed extras in the 10th.
10: A hit wins the game right here. Fly ball deep enough to the outfield to pitch, and there's a line shot into left field, and that's going to win the ball game. Siri comes through on an 0-2 pitch. He lines that one into left field, and coming in and scoring is Madrigal. Angels win this game tonight in 10 innings by the final of 3-2, and you can put a halo over this one.
8: So the Angels indeed get that first series win against the Astros. Also, Mariners-Orioles. Orioles get the win here 7-2. Baltimore snaps a four-game losing streak. Pete Alonso, a solo home run in the sixth inning to break the 0-0 tie. 8 of his 14 home runs this season have put the team into the lead. Stanley Cup Final Game 5 coming your way later tonight. In Raleigh, series tied 2-2 after Carolina used two goals from its captain, Jordan Staal, in Game 4. Lenovo Center will be rocking the puck drops at 8. We're heading back to the frenzy inside Madison Square Garden. Mitt Sports Center All Night continues.
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6: Hey, it's Evan Cohen. Coming up Thursday, the Knicks win game four and are one win away from their first title in 53 years. So, will they be able to close it out in game five? 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
8: 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All right, that's number two. Third, this is not confirmed, okay, but it sets up a completely different lottery experience for the fan.
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1: Sykes with the ball. 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
3: 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The stars were out at Madison Square Garden tonight. Would they align for the home team, or would the road team continue its run this series? 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Payday in Kansas City for Pat Mahomes. Midweek action in baseball, and the Commissioner's Cup rolls on in the W. No wasting time, though. Let's set the stage for Game 4 at the Garden.
4: The San Antonio Spurs come to Madison Square Garden and knock off the Knicks. San Antonio down 2-1 in the NBA Finals.
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7: 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I'm not there yet.
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3: MSG was the place to be on Wednesday night, heard right here on ESPN Radio. San Antonio hoping to spoil the Garden party again. New York trying to protect home turf and pad its lead in the series. It was San Antonio, though, again, getting off to a fast start and racking up the threes.
4: 54-32 Spurs. Champagne hits the 11th San Antonio triple. 57-32 Spurs routing the Knicks at the Garden.
8: That was a mild contest, but I wouldn't say that was a heavy contest by Brunson.
4: Dribbling through the lane, pass to Harper, corner three. Another 14 triples for the San Antonio Spurs.
8: And Kessie, it's another open three-point attempt. Simple drive and a pitch.
4: 76-49 San Antonio, 49 seconds to go in the half.
3: And the Spurs stormed out to a double-digit lead in the first quarter. This series has featured double-digit leads at the end of one in all four games. This time, the Spurs by 19 points, 14 threes in the first half. They would go on to take a 76-49 lead into the locker room, a 27-point deficit. 76 points, the most a team has ever scored on the road in the first half of an NBA Finals game. Then, in the second half, the party officially got underway. OG Anunoby, just under 7 minutes to go in the third.
4: Now Brunson, bounce pass to Bridges, whips it up top to Cat. 6:53 to go. Into the corner, Anunoby. His three is good. And all of a sudden, the New York Knicks have cut it to 19.
8: And listen, this is very manageable all of a sudden, it feels like, for the New York Knicks.
9: It's 10 points off the lead. They once led by 29.
4: And Steph Castle is back on the floor. This 10-0 run with Castle on the bench. Inbound, Hart drills a three from up top. The run continues for the Knicks. Down 16. 13 straight points. 5:20 to go, third quarter.
3: And so the Knicks began chipping away, little by little, and the Spurs essentially began to implode. The shots that were falling in the first half were no more. And New York took advantage. A 90-75 Spurs lead at the start of the fourth quarter. New York didn't give up, stayed the course. Then with 1:22 remaining in the game.
4: Pass to Towns, back in the hands of Brunson. Brunson against Castle, four to shoot. He's still on the arc. Now tip of the circle, free throw line. Puts it up on the float. Gets the roll, and the Knicks have the lead. First time they have climbed the mountain down 29.
8: And who's doing it again? Jalen Brunson.
4: 1:18 to go. This place is shaking.
3: And so the Knicks grabbed the lead. It was back and forth in the remaining seconds until the very end.
4: Knicks were down as many as 29. Anunoby gets it into Brunson. Brunson pulls a quick three off the front rim. No. Tip it good for the lead with 1.2 seconds to go. OG Anunoby flying out of nowhere. And this place is rocking at the Garden.
3: And New York wins it, 107-106. Madison Square Garden was unhinged. Fans didn't want to.

0: leave the building. The Knicks were down 27 points at the break, the largest halftime deficit overcome in NBA postseason history. They trailed by as many as 29 points, the largest comeback in NBA finals history. And we're all left saying the same thing. That just happened. Jalen Brunson, a game-high 36 points. OG Anunoby, 33 points, and the game-winning tip-in, his second career go-ahead field goal in the final 5 seconds of a playoff game. These two became the first Knicks teammates to score 30 points each in an NBA Finals game. Jalen Brunson joined Inside the NBA after the game on what just happened.
1: How on earth did that just happen?
2: One word that captures that all is just believe. Just believing in each other. Believing in the process. Chipping away one possession at a time. It wasn't going to be one play to get us back. It wasn't going to be one momentum play. But it was just hitting singles, getting on base. Getting on base. Just keep chipping away.
3: I hate to even ask you this question because I know your father very well. I know you very well. I've seen your workout tapes as a youngster. So I know you have no quit in you. However, when you were down 29 points, did any doubt creep in your mind?
2: I mean, I thought about it, but then I realized just where we're at. And you're allowed to think about the worst possible scenario, but you got to go out there and do something about it. And just me just having my teammates back, just fighting every possession, just figuring out what we had to do, but not really, just not believing it.
3: Down the stretch in these games, you've been able to show who you are, Jalen Brunson, but it's been a tough series. Do you feel like you figured them out tonight personally, that you were able to be yourself tonight and be great all night?
2: I feel like I was a little bit more efficient, probably the more efficient I've been in this series tonight, but I'm not really trying individually to figure out. I'm just trying to figure out how to ways to win games and figure out how to make sure my team has the right mindset going forward. As a leader, you know, I'm going to be all right. I'm going to figure it out. But I got to make sure everyone's just on the same page. We're all fighting. We're all believing. Because that's just what's important.
3: I thought Carl Anthony Towns was going to get the offensive rebound. I said, Dre, Castle is guarding Carl. And it turned out to be OG because Victor went and doubled Jalen.
2: Yeah, I just honestly, I saw him backing up a little bit. I just knew I got to get the ball on the rim. And it felt good coming out of my hands. But him being on the perimeter allowed OG just to have a free run. Yep. And then he got there.
3: Up 3-1. I've been in this position before on the wrong side of it. Up 3-1 and lose the lead. What has to happen to close this out in San Antonio in game 5 and not even come back to New York except for a parade?
2: 0-0 mentality. Our starts have to be a lot better. Our focus in the beginning of the game, our attention to detail has to be a lot better. But most importantly, just keep believing.
3: Hey, let me ask you that question. I'm so glad you said it. What the hell is going on with y'all the first quarter?
2: I don't know, Chuck. I wish I... Hey, if you could find out for me, let me know.
3: I'll see you in San Antonio. Okay.
0: Chuck's always got the best questions. The Knicks grabbed their first home win in the NBA Finals since 1999, one win away from their first NBA title since 1973. It'd be the longest gap between titles in NBA history. Knicks head coach Mike Brown keeping it real with the media after the game.
4: It was a good win by our guys, obviously.
0: Yeah, obviously, coach. However, on the other side, the collapse. Victor Wembanyama led the Spurs with 24 points, 13 rebounds. But how? Just how does this happen? Spurs head coach Mitch Johnson.
5: Obviously, a few things. We scored 30 points and a half. We got away from what got us the 76 points in the first half, just in terms of putting pressure on the rim, rolling after screens, running, continuing to find the paint, whether it's for ourselves or for a teammate. We got on our heels and, missed some shots. And then, you don't get as many free throws and high percentage looks when you play on your heels like that.
0: I mean, yeah, on your heels is right. Wembanyama, in his own words, with where it all went wrong, especially late.
6: Can you just explain how that thing fell apart in the fourth quarter?
7: I think it began before that.
8: Figure on the
7: left. Can't really explain it right now. I don't know. I think it's just, execution, greediness of some sort. We clearly weren't the most hungry in the second half.
0: Yeah, I think we'd all agree. Time for the Spurs to regroup as the series shifts back to San Antonio in what is now a must-win for the Spurs. They trail 3-1 in the NBA Finals for the first time in 7 appearances. Game 5, Saturday night at Frostbank Center, tip-off set for 8 p.m. Eastern on ABC. The NBA playoffs are on ESPN Radio. 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SportsCenter All Night rolls on. We head to the Diamond for several midweek series before getaway day. Dodgers Pirates Shohei Ohtani on the mound for L.A. Ohtani allowed a career-high 4 home runs in his only career pitching start versus the Pirates. That was back in 2023 when he was a member of the Angels. The Dodgers in this one held a comfortable lead into the 7th before it started to unravel. We pick it up in the 8th, Dodgers leading 6-4.
8: The pitch.
9: Fly ball right field! Do you feel lucky? Home run! Game-tying homer! Tyler Callahan! Well, do ya? It's tied! The Pirates lead it 7-6.
0: Sports Radio 93.7 The Fan. That was Callahan's second of the game, actually, and second of his career. Then, 2 batters later.
8: And the 0-1. Drive to right center field by Horowitz. To the track. Nearing the wall. Clear the deck. Cannonball coming. It's a Horowitz howitzer. It's a 2-run homer. And the Battling Buckos lead it 9-6. This crowd at PNC Park.
0: Dodgers would move 2 more across in the 9th, but come up short as they blow a 5-run lead. Pirates win it 9-8. Tyler Callahan had just 3 hits entering Wednesday. He became the first player to hit his first career home run off Shohei Ohtani since Ohtani entered the league back in 2018. Ohtani's first time allowing 3-plus earned runs in a start since August 20th of last season. Reds-Padres, this one had to go 11 innings Tuesday night. Padres entered Wednesday with the worst record in baseball over the last 15 games. We entered the bottom of the 9th, 2 outs, and the score tied 4-4.
10: Here's the pitch. Fernando swings, hits it on a line, deep to left field. Blade's going back. This one, gonna go! A line drive, game-winning home run! Just over the fence in left. And Fernando's second of the year, a game winner against the Reds with 2 outs in the bottom of the 9th.
0: 93-7 The Fan, game winner indeed. Padres get the dub 5-4. That's Tatis Jr.'s second walk-off home run of his career, the first being last season against the Angels. For the Reds, the bullpen allowed 3 earned runs in just 2 2/3 innings pitched. All 4 runs Wednesday came via 3 home runs. Nationals-Giants, Washington trying to collect some wins to stay relevant in the NL East. Giants struggling at home this season. This one scoreless until the 3rd.
11: The pitch, and a swing and a drive left center field deep, sending Cox way back to the warning track. Up to the wall, he leaps, and he can't get it. It's gone. Goodbye. It's a 2-run homer for James Wood, just clearing the wall to the left of the 399 marker and into the bleachers. Bang, zoom goes James Wood. It's home run number 18, RBIs 42 and 43.
0: Nationals Radio Network in Washington would jump out to a 9-1 lead in the 7th, but the Giants had other plans and saved their best for last. After plating 5 in the 8th, San Francisco trailed 10-7 in the bottom of the 9th inning.
11: The pitch. Swing. There's a high drive down the right field line, deep into the corner. It's a grand slam! I can't believe it! The 21-year-old Eldridge has electrified Oracle Park. It's a game-ending grand slam!
0: KNBR and the Giants steal the victory at the end, 11-10. Giants' Bryce Eldridge, age 21, the youngest player in MLB history to walk off a grand slam. The previous youngest was Roberto Clemente back in 1956. Eldridge has now homered in back-to-back games. He has just 2 home runs to his name. San Francisco Giants' first team to win after trailing by 8-plus runs after 7 innings since 2009. And according to ESPN Analytics, Washington had a 99.9% chance to win after the top of the 8th inning. Yankees Guardians, Yankees going for the sweep here. Cleveland hoping to snap its 3-game losing streak. Guardians struck first, but New York brought its bats today in the 7th.
12: 2-2. Caballero slaps the single into right field. Bellinger will score. Grisham held up at third. It's an RBI single for Jose Caballero, and the Yankee lead is now 7-3.
0: That from the Yes Network. Cleveland found a way to get one more in the ninth, but no rally. Yankees win it 8-4. Yankees, it's their fourth road series sweep this season. That's the most in Major League Baseball, and it matches their total from all of last season. Trent Grisham now on a six-game hitting streak, his longest since eight straight in 2023. And the Guardians, it's their fourth straight loss, tied for their longest streak this season. $500 million in Kansas City, the first of its kind. More on that when SportsCenter All Night continues. 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
0: 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Chris Burnett with you here on SportsCenter all night. The New York Knicks trailing 76-49 at the break complete the greatest halftime comeback in NBA postseason history. Didn't take their first lead until 1:22 remaining. 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
2: Pass to Towns, back in the hands of Brunson. Brunson against Castle, four to shoot. He's still on the arc. Now tip of the circle, free throw line. Puts it up on the float. Gets the roll, and the Knicks have the lead. First time they have climbed the mountain down 29.
3: And who's doing it again? Jalen Brunson.
2: 1:18 to go. This place is shaking.
0: Brunson with a game-high 36 points. Series shifts back to San Antonio. 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SportsCenter All Night continues. $500 million? Say it ain't so. The Kansas City Chiefs are adding 2 years to Pat Mahomes' contract in a reworked deal that will tie him to Kansas City through 2033. The total value? An eye-popping $504 million, making it the first NFL deal ever valued at over $500 million. Mahomes can make up to $522 million through incentives and escalators, and starting in 2027, the deal will average $64 million per year. You guessed it, that's also a record. Our own Lewis Riddick weighed in earlier on Mahomes getting paid.
4: It's just, you know, the ultimate reward for a guy who, from day one that he was drafted down there, they knew that they had something special. They just did. And we're not just talking about his physical skills. We're just talking about the person overall as well. They love absolutely everything about him. They can't be more effusive in their praise for Patrick, no matter what aspect of playing the game at a professional level that they're talking about. $500 million. I mean, come on. It's hard to even say that. $500 million. But they're probably still getting him at a discount relative to what he has brought to this organization in terms of notoriety, in terms of revenue, and the impact that he's had on this football team.
0: Without a doubt, Mahomes still working back from injury, though. Tore his ACL and LCL back in December. The Chiefs remain optimistic he'll be ready for week one when they host the Denver Broncos on Monday Night Football. SportsCenter All Night, ESPN Radio, busy day at the parks. Several midweek series in action. Phillies Blue Jays, Max Scherzer on the hill, hoping for some history, and it didn't take long for him to join an elite group. Top of the first.
2: The 1-2. Called strike three, and there it is. 3,500 in the career of Max Scherzer, the 11th pitcher in Major League history to do it, and Mad Max wasted no time punching out the first batter of the game.
0: Sportsnet 590 The Fan later in the third, still scoreless.
5: The 1-0, swung on, hit deep, left field. Going back on a Piñango, looking up, and it is gone. And Alec Bohm with a three-run home run breaks the game open here in the third inning. His eighth home run of the season. And the Phillies now lead it 4-0 over Scherzer.
0: That from Sports Radio 94 WIP. So Philly leading 4-0. We move to the fourth.
6: The pitch. Oh, there you go. This ball's hit right center. It's hit well. And it is an absolute bomb, and that ball is out of here. On cue. The first shot of June for Kyle Schwarber. That's his 24th of the season, and that'll score Justin Crawford as well as Kyle, and the Phils jump up 6-0.
0: So you heard it there. 24 home runs this season. That's the most in Major League Baseball. Toronto fought back but was not able to get enough. The Phillies get the win 7-4. Bryce Harper hit a home run in the first inning, was with bases empty. 11 of his 15 home runs this season have been solo shots. The Phillies, 6 runs via home runs today. They're most in a game since September of last year. Braves White Sox from the south side of Chicago. White Sox fresh off the epic walk-off last night from Braden Montgomery. Right back at it tonight. We pick this one up in the fourth. No score.
7: There was a list. There's a swing and a base hit. Ground ball into center field. Montgomery around third is going to score. Well, you described that perfectly. Just get a hit. Don't bunt him over. Sox lead 1-0.
0: ESPN 1000. White Sox played two in the inning, and that was all that was needed there as they get the win 2-1 and get back-to-back dubs against the Braves. The White Sox improved to 36-31 this season and moved to first place outright in the AL Central. It's the first time the Sox have led the AL Central outright since 2022. Chicago's Davis Martin pitched six scoreless innings, and that's already his third game with at least six scoreless innings this season. He did it just twice all of last year. Cardinals-Mets. Cardinals have won five straight games, longest active win streak in baseball. This one was all cards from the opening frame in the fourth.
8: The lefty delivers, and that pitch is hit hard. Deep left center field, but it's going to stay in the ballpark, or is it? No, it's over the wall. A big fly for Jordan Walker. A three-run homer. That carried over the 370 sign. And Walker has hit yet another home run, his 17th of the year.
0: Cardinals Radio Network, that was Walker's career high 17th home run, in fact. Fifth straight game with an extra base hit, the longest streak of his career. The Mets scored two in the fourth, but that was all. St. Louis wins this one 9-2. For the Cardinals, it's their sixth straight win, still the longest active win streak in MLB, and ties the team's longest win streak this season. Red Sox Rays in the AL East. Tampa hoping to keep serve with New York atop the division. Bit of a slow start. The Rays struck first. Boston won in the eighth, but Tampa got the win in this one 7-5. It's back to New York for more from an epic Game 4. SportsCenter All Night continues. It's ESPN Radio.
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0: The Kansas City Chiefs are adding 2 years to Patrick Mahomes' contract and a reworked deal that ties him to Kansas City through 2023. It's at a value of $504 million, one that makes it the first NFL deal ever at over half a billion dollars. Shohei Ohtani and the Los Angeles Dodgers led by 5 runs in the 7th inning against the Pittsburgh Pirates. But Ohtani chose not to challenge at least 2 questionable pitches, setting the stage for the Pittsburgh comeback as the Pirates go on to win it 9-8. And the New York Knicks did the seemingly impossible and overcame a 27-point halftime deficit, trailed by as many as 29 points, to defeat the San Antonio Spurs in Game 4 of the NBA Finals at Madison Square Garden on Wednesday night, 107-106, to take a 3-1 series lead as it now heads back to Texas.
3: Harper about to receive the ball. He's got it. Sideline left. Inbound over the top. Castle has it. Lost it. Taken away. The Knicks have done it. The biggest comeback in NBA Finals history. Game 4 of the Finals goes to New York. Incredible. And the Knicks are as close to an NBA championship as they've been since 1994. Up 3-1.
0: 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I'm Chris Burnett. Back to the Big Apple, the Knicks overcame one of the worst first-half performances in recent memory. Fought through foul trouble early with Karl Anthony Towns, they somehow weathered the onslaught of points from San Antonio in the first half, who had 76 at the break. The most a team has ever scored on the road in the first half of an NBA Finals game. Jalen Brunson had a game-high 36 points, OG Anunoby 33 points of his own, Cat double-digit rebounds with 10. For the Spurs, Victor Wembanyama led the team with 24 points and added 13 rebounds, and De'Aaron Fox and Devin Vassell added 13 apiece. You heard the game here on ESPN Radio. Mark Kestacher, PJ Carlesimo, and Doris Burke had the call for us at MSG. Let's head there now and check in courtside. Take it away, Mark.
3: Chris, thank you very much. It's been a party at Madison Square Garden, and we're like many minutes since the buzzer sounded. The Knicks with a 3-1 series lead after the greatest finals comeback in NBA Finals history. The Knicks on that late tip-in win it 107-106. Doris Burke, PJ Carlesimo, I'll let you guys get a crack at it. What the heck just happened in this comeback?
4: Well, not to be forgotten, a historic first half by the San Antonio Spurs. They put 41 points on the board in the first quarter, 76 for the half. They led 76-49 at the half, shooting 60% from the field and 54% from the three-point line. And we said, what could possibly get the Knicks back in the game? Missing and shooting quick threes or turning the ball over, and that's exactly what San Antonio did in the second half.
5: I mean, you said that's 19,800 that fit here in Madison Square Garden, and I don't know how many thousands are still here, but I want to say it's probably 10,000 plus. I think we're all in abject disbelief at the history we just witnessed, and a game like this makes you think that perhaps a title for the first time in 53 years is destiny for this New York Knicks team. And I want to just say something PJ said in the middle of our broadcast. Like, you can make the case that the best player for the Knicks consistently in this series, and it's been different moments for Karl Anthony Towns, but OG has been consistently great. And the performance in this particular game by OG and Jalen Brunson buoyed them offensively. And all night, Mike Brown was pulling the strings and trying and searching for the right rotation. And they found something, Kesty. That combination of Alvarado and Jalen Brunson. I don't know what they were. I know down the stretch of the game they were plus 16 together. Extra ball handler. It felt like they started to get San Antonio in the blender defensively. Multiple drive, kick out. Multiple drive, kick out. Balls humming. Jalen Brunson can catch and go and do things. And if it's the worst sign for the San Antonio Spurs, 36 points on efficient shooting for Jalen Brunson. Look out.
4: 28-12 bench points in favor of San Antonio, and Jose Alvarado, who was everywhere, particularly in the fourth quarter, had eight of those bench points right there himself. Karl Anthony Towns finally scored in the fourth quarter. He had four. But they made the threes. They shot 6 for 10, Kesty. They were still coming back. As well as they played as many shots as San Antonio missed, they were still coming back, coming back, coming back. Josh Hart missed a breakaway layup to give them the lead, and you wondered if that was going to cost them. And Wemby missed two free throws that were really big for San Antonio.
6: It's never say die, Knicks team. We've seen the last two postseasons. I know it's a different coach from last year to this year, but those two 20-point comebacks against Boston got them to the Eastern Conference Finals. You were witness, Doris, to down 22 with 8 minutes to go, and they just upped it tonight with the greatest comeback in finals history, down 29 in the third.
5: It's now five, overcoming five deficits of 20 or more. It is also the ninth time they've trailed by double digits and won a basketball game over the last two seasons. As Jalen Brunson said to George, it's about belief. Give them a ton of credit for the grit and the toughness and the stops strung together in the second half. It was as extraordinary a game as I've ever been involved in, and that includes the Ray Allen three from the deep corner against San Antonio.
6: Well, we're going to go right behind you as we all try to get to the hotel. I can't imagine what's going out down in Midtown Manhattan. I know we will get to San Antonio for Game 5 of the NBA Finals on Saturday night. It'll be the Knicks' first chance to get their third NBA championship and first since 1973. But don't count out the Spurs just yet, because they'll be on the home floor trying to force it back to New York for a Game 6. Wow. Historical night in an arena full of history. At Madison Square Garden, the Knicks rally to beat the Spurs 107-106 to go up 3-1. For PJ Carlosimo, Doris Burke, I'm Mark Kestisher, right here on your home for the 2026 NBA Finals, ESPN Radio and the ESPN app. Let's go back to Chris Burnett in the studio.
0: Thanks, Mark. Incredible job tonight, guys. Good luck getting out of there and back to the hotel. And of course, we need to hear from the man himself in his own words on the game-winning shot, OG Anunoby.
7: I inbounded the ball to Jalen. He got a pretty good look, and I just went and crashed, tried to get a tip dunk or something. The ball went over my head, so I couldn't really dunk it, so I just tried to tip it in softly, and it went in.
0: And what about the Spurs? More from Michael Wilbon.
8: It's the dumbest stretch of basketball at a championship level I've ever seen. The dumbest. One three-point shot after another three-point shot. Possession after possession after possession. They were 3 for 17 on threes in the second half after going 14 for 26. I understand a heat check early in the third, but then you get in a game, you're in a war, and you continue to do something you're failing at. You know what? They could have done the basketball equivalent of taking a knee and run the clock out and won this game.
7: Yeah.
8: Instead, with more than 10 seconds, double-digit time on the shot clock,
9: they were taking
8: they're hoisting threes. Wembanyama is hoisting threes. It was, I mean, it's the biggest choke I have seen in any sport at the championship level.
0: Just hear this. It was 71-42, and now it's 3-1 Knicks. Teams up 3-1 are 288-15 in NBA postseason history, including 37-1 in the NBA Finals. Game 5 on Saturday night in San Antonio. Tip-off set for 8:30 p.m. Eastern on ABC. 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SportsCenter All Night rolls on. Commissioner's Cup in the W. Tournament runs June 1st to 17th. Couple of games tonight. Sun Tempo. This one a back-and-forth affair. We move all the way to overtime.
9: They look to take the lead. It's about game management now. Sykes with the ball. Pressured by Rivers. In comes Sykes. Off the glass to take the lead.
0: That from TSN. The Tempo get the win 106-102. It's their third game with at least 100 points this season. That ties Minnesota and Las Vegas for most in the WNBA. For Toronto, they're 4-1 in the last five games. Brittany Sykes, 38 points, ties a career high. And for the Sun, it's the third game allowing 100 points or more this season. Fourth straight loss overall. Other matchup tonight, Sparks defeated the Storm 88-83. SportsCenter All Night, ESPN Radio. It's been 3 days since a Texas judge dropped the verdict that Texas Tech quarterback Brendan Sorsby was granted a temporary injunction in his case against the NCAA, making Sorsby eligible to play this season after sitting the first two games. That hasn't stopped the shockwaves from reverberating across the sports world, though. Reactions are largely against the verdict. ESPN college football analyst Jordan Rogers tends to think it could be good for the sport in the long run. He had this earlier on GetUp.
10: It's a dark day. It was embarrassing for the sport, but it will be the best thing that has ever happened for college football because this is going to be the line of demarcation for what was college football for the last 5 or 6 years. But it's kind of like the Wild West, right? With NIL, with tampering, with the transfer portal, with eligibility, guys suing to get extra years. This era is going to be marked by an asterisk, and this is going to be the point we move forward. It's not going to happen right away, but structure and change will happen because it happened, and this is important, because it happened with probably the most talented player in the transfer portal. At a school that can compete for a college football playoff spot and a national championship next year. If this had happened at Kent State or UMass, all with due respect, no one would really care. It'd be a storyline for a day, and then we'd look past it. Texas Tech will compete for a championship with Brendan Sorsby if he plays, and that is not going to be okay with the SEC, with the Big Ten, anybody that's going to be competing for a championship, and that means change will happen.
0: I guess it's hard to disagree, although it's also hard to see that far down the road right now. Many think it's a bad look for the sport that more isn't being done internally to deem him ineligible. ESPN CFB reporter Harry Lyles joined ESPN Radio's Freddie and Harry.
11: To me, he should not be playing. While I feel that, the thing that I will agree with Texas Tech on is that they are supposedly looking out for the well-being, the mental health of this young man.
12: Yeah, well, Kobe Hurkacz, the athletic director, put out in a statement today.
11: And I'm totally good with that. The thing in his statement I did not like, though, is to me, it is disingenuous to say that the best way to take care of that young man is by letting him play football.
12: Absolutely.
11: I think it is fine if you want him to still be a part of your campus, your community, all these different kinds of things. But like, that's like telling a kid who's got a problem playing video games instead of doing their homework, all right, well, you can stay in the room and do your homework in a room with the PlayStation on. Come on. You know what I mean?
0: And so we'll monitor this one closely. In the meantime, NCAA President Charlie Baker will join Amber and Ian Thursday evening on ESPN Radio at 7:30 p.m. Eastern Time. SportsCenter All Night continues here. Back to baseball. Brewers Athletics. 12 home runs through two games this series, most in a three-game series in franchise history for Milwaukee. Let's keep it going, though, in the sixth.
13: 3-0 Brewers, and Alika to drive down the left field line, and this has got a chance to go. Bowers is back, and he's looking up, and it is gone! Alika Williams homers to left. That gets the A's on the board. It's 3-1 in favor of the Brewers.
0: Talk 650 KSTE. That would be enough as the Athletics edge the Brewers here 4-3. Cubs Rockies. Colorado trailed in this one until the eighth.
14: The right-hander Webb's pitch is driven to right. High and deep and out of here. Touch them all time. T.J. Rumfield. There goes Sullivan. Ground ball through the hole on the right side. That's a game winner. Troy Johnston scores. Sterling Thompson walks it off for the Rockies. On a night in which a rookie first baseman hits a two-run homer, another rookie gets a walk-off base hit to give the Rockies the win.
0: 850 KOA, Rockies win it 3-2. Sterling Thompson, it's his first career pinch hit and first career walk-off hit. The Rockies, it's their second straight win following a four-game losing streak. Second walk-off win this season, actually. And Chicago, it's the third straight loss, an MLB worst 5-18 since May 16th. Rangers Royals, this one needed extras in the 10th.
15: This pitch is lined into right, a base knock for Diaz. Caglione racing over, can't get it, it's by him, and all the way to the wall. Duran scores easily. Diaz content at second with an RBI double to give Texas a 5-4 lead.
0: 105-3, the fan for Diaz. That go-ahead double in the 10th. He just signed with the Rangers on Saturday after starting the season with the Royals. The Rangers are 2-0 in extra inning games. They're the only unbeaten team in the league. Twins, Tigers. Tigers on a run recently, trying to keep the momentum going after a disastrous May. In the 5th.
16: Byron lifts one high and deep to left and into the bullpen for a home run. We should take ID breaks more often. Three-run homer for Byron Buxton on the first pitch he sees from Framber Valdez, and the Twins take a 4-1 lead.
0: Treasure Island Baseball Network, that gives Buxton his third 20-home run season, and Minnesota gets the win here, 6-4. The Twins snap a six-game road losing streak. That was the team's longest in the last four seasons. More from the Diamond and the W when we continue. SportsCenter All Night, it's ESPN Radio.
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13: Hey, it's Evan Cohen. Coming up Thursday, the Knicks win Game 4 and are one win away from their first title in 53 years. 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
14: Hey, y'all, it's Kyle Bailey coming up on a Thursday show. We react to Game 4 of the NBA Finals. 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
18: The 1-2. Strike three, and there it is, 3,500 in the career of Max Scherzer, the 11th pitcher in Major League history to do it, and Mad Max wasted no time punching out the first batter of the game.
15: Number 4.
16: Fernando Tatis Jr. walks it off for the Padres, 97.3 The Fan.
19: Here's the pitch. Fernando swings, hits it on a line, deep to left field. Blade's going back. This one, gotta go! A line drive, game-winning home run! Just over the fence in left, and Fernando's second of the year, a game winner against the Reds with two outs in the bottom of the ninth.
15: Number 3.
16: The Giants walk it off in grand fashion against the Nationals, KNBR.
20: The pitch. Swing, there's a high drive down the right field line, deep into the corner. It's a grand slam! I can't believe it! The 21-year-old Eldridge has the Oracle Park, it's a game-ending grand slam.
15: Number 2.
16: OG Anunoby's heroic tip shot sends the Madison Square Garden crowd into a frenzy. 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
18: Knicks were down as many as 29. Anunoby gets it into Brunson. Brunson pulls a quick three off the front rim. No. Tip it goes.
16: A historic comeback puts the Knicks one game away from winning the NBA Finals. ESPN Radio.
18: Harper about to receive the ball. He's got it. Sideline left. Inbound over the top. Castle has it. Lost it. Take it away. The Knicks have done it. The biggest comeback in NBA Finals history. Game 4 of the Finals goes to New York. Incredible. And the Knicks are as close to an NBA championship as they've been since 1994, up 3 games to 1.
16: So the Knicks do the impossible. What a night in New York. What a night for basketball. What a night for sports. The city that never sleeps won't be sleeping tonight. Now one game away from their first NBA title since 1973. SportsCenter All Night, ESPN Radio, mandatory minicamps in full swing across the NFL. Storylines aplenty. And one of the big ones continues to be A.J. Brown in New England. This is the time to build the connections needed for a fast start in 2026. Brown's hoping to do just that with new QB Drake May. Head coach Mike Vrabel on these two.
2: And so there's some professional initiative. I think we have that in every facet of our program. When the players go out there, whether it's, you know, Kevin Byard or, you know, Draymond Jones, they say, you know, can we do it this way? Yeah, sure, as long as we're on the same page. And, you know, so I think that'll happen with Drake and AJ as well, that there'll be some things that, you know, maybe he's done before that he likes, and, you know, there'll be things that we'll add new to him.
16: New England near the top of the league in passing yards per game last season. Pat's hoping Brown's the missing piece for a Super Bowl run. They travel to defending champion Seattle to open the NFL season on Wednesday, September 9th. Further south, Brown's old stomping grounds, Philadelphia Eagles' Jalen Hurts is as busy as any QB in the league right now. He's charged with learning a new system this offseason under new OC Sean Mannion. It's meant to play more to his strengths. Head coach Nick Sirianni on how that's going so far.
3: I know Jalen sees Sean's relentless approach and his work ethic and you know, his knowledge on the offensive football. And I think, you know, Sean sees Jalen's relentless approach to how he goes about every single day, being the same guy every single day. And you know, the doing what he's supposed to do on the field and in the weight room and the way Jalen goes about his work. And so it's just daily, consistent, you know, building of trust. And that's what's going on right now.
16: And trust will be critical between these two, especially this year if the Eagles are going to be successful. Philly opens its season by hosting division rival Washington in week one. SportsCenter All Night, ESPN Radio, Astros, Angels in baseball. Angels with the win will have their first series win versus the Astros since 2024. This one needed extras in the 10th.
21: A hit wins the game right here. Fly ball deep enough to the outfield to pitch, and there's a line shot into left field, and that's going to win the ball game. Siri comes through on an 0-2 pitch. He lines that one into left field, and coming in and scoring is Madrigal. Angels win this game tonight in 10 innings by the final of 3-2, and you can put a halo over this one.
16: So the Angels indeed get that first series win against the Astros. Also, Mariners, Orioles. Orioles get the win here 7-2. Baltimore snaps a four-game losing streak. Pete Alonso, a solo home run in the sixth inning to break the 0-0 tie. 8 of his 14 home runs this season have put the team into the lead. Stanley Cup Final Game 5 coming your way later tonight. In Raleigh, series tied 2-2 after Carolina used two goals from its captain, Jordan Staal, in Game 4. Lenovo Center will be rocking the puck drops at 8. We're heading back to the frenzy inside Madison Square Garden. Mitt SportsCenter All Night continues.
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0: 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The Spurs and Knicks battled in Game 4 of the NBA Finals.
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2: The pitch. Swing, there's a high drive down the right field line, deep into the corner. It's a grand slam!
0: WNBA Commissioner's Cup action continues with a pair of games.
3: Sykes with the ball, pressured by Rivers. In comes Sykes.
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1: Fireworks in New York. The stars were out at Madison Square Garden tonight. Would they align for the home team? Or would the road team continue its run this series? 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Payday in Kansas City for Pat Mahomes. Midweek action in baseball, and the Commissioner's Cup rolls on in the W. No wasting time, though. Let's set the stage for Game 4 at the Garden.
2: The San Antonio Spurs come to Madison Square Garden and knock off the Knicks. San Antonio down 2-1 in the NBA Finals.
3: This group don't know what they don't know, but to be honest with everyone, they don't care.
4: Race with your hands and not with your chin. 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
5: And having a hard time figuring out whether the Knicks is an easy fix for the Knicks, whether this is existential. I'm not there yet.
4: I think most importantly, win or lose, we're going to come be here today to understand what we need to do to be better.
1: MSG was the place to be on Wednesday night, heard right here on ESPN Radio. San Antonio hoping to spoil the Garden party again. New York trying to protect home turf and pad its lead in the series. It was San Antonio, though, again, getting off to a fast start and racking up the threes.
2: 54-32 Spurs. Champagne hits the 11th San Antonio triple. 57-32, Spurs routing the Knicks at the Garden.
6: That was a mild contest, but I wouldn't say that was a heavy contest by Brunson.
2: Dribbling through the lane, pass to Harper, corner three, another 14 triples for the San Antonio Spurs.
6: And Kessie, it's another open three-point attempt. Simple drive and a pitch.
2: 76-49 San Antonio, 49 seconds to go in the half.
1: And the Spurs stormed out to a double-digit lead in the first quarter. This series has featured double-digit leads at the end of one in all four games. This time, the Spurs by 19 points, 14 threes in the first half. They would go on to take a 76-49 lead into the locker room, a 27-point deficit. 76 points, the most a team has ever scored on the road in the first half of an NBA Finals game. Then, in the second half, the party officially got underway. OG Anunoby, just under 7 minutes to go in the third.
2: Now Brunson, bounce pass to Bridges, whips it up top to Cat. 6:53 to go, into the corner, Anunoby, his three is good. And all of a sudden, the New York Knicks have cut it to 19.
6: And listen, this is very manageable all of a sudden, it feels like, for the New York Knicks.
7: It's 10 points off the lead. They once led by 29.
2: And Steph Castle is back on the floor. This 10-0 run with Castle on the bench. Inbound, Hart drills a three from up top. The run continues for the Knicks. Down 16. 13 straight points. 5:20 to go, third quarter.
1: And so the Knicks began chipping away, little by little, and the Spurs essentially began to implode. The shots that were falling in the first half were no more. And New York took advantage. A 90-75 Spurs lead at the start of the fourth quarter. New York didn't give up, stayed the course. Then with 1:22 remaining in the game.
2: Pass to Towns, back in the hands of Brunson. Brunson against Castle, four to shoot. He's still on the arc. Now tip of the circle, free throw line. Puts it up on the float. Gets the roll, and the Knicks have the lead. First time they have climbed the mountain down 29.
6: And who's doing it again? Jalen Brunson.
2: 1:18 to go. This place is shaking.
1: And so the Knicks grabbed the lead. It was back and forth in the remaining seconds until the very end.
2: Knicks were down as many as 29. And an OB gets it into Brunson. Brunson pulls a quick three off the front rim. No. Tip it good for the lead with 1.2 seconds to go. OG and an OB flying out of nowhere. And this place is rocking at the Garden.
1: And New York wins it, 107-106. Madison Square Garden was unhinged. Fans didn't want to leave the building. The Knicks were down 27 points at the break, the largest halftime deficit overcome in NBA postseason history. They trailed by as many as 29 points, the largest comeback in NBA Finals history. And we're all left saying the same thing. That just happened. Jalen Brunson, a game-high 36 points. OG Anunoby, 33 points, and the game-winning tip-in, his second career go-ahead field goal in the final 5 seconds of a playoff game. These two became the first Knicks

0: teammates to score 30 points each in an NBA Finals game. Jalen Brunson joined Inside the NBA after the game on what just happened.
1: How on earth did that just happen?
2: One word that captures that all is just believe. Just believing in each other. Believing in the process. Chipping away one possession at a time. It wasn't going to be one play to get us back. It wasn't going to be one momentum play. But it was just hitting singles, getting on base, Just keep chipping away.
3: I hate to even ask you this question because I know your father very well. I know you very well. I've seen your workout tapes as a youngster. So I know you have no quit in you. However, when you were down 29 points, did any doubt creep in your mind?
2: I mean, I thought about it, but then I realized just where we're at. And you're allowed to think about the worst possible scenario, but you got to go out there and do something about it. And just me just having my teammates back, just fighting every possession, just figuring out what we had to do, but not really, just not believing it.
3: Down the stretch in these games, you've been able to show who you are, Jalen Brunson, but it's been a tough series. Do you feel like you figured them out tonight personally, that you were able to be yourself tonight and be great all night?
2: I feel like I was a little bit more efficient, probably the more efficient I've been in this series tonight, but I'm not really trying individually to figure out. I'm just trying to figure out how to ways to win games and figure out how to make sure my team has the right mindset going forward. As a leader, you know, I'm going to be all right. I'm going to figure it out. But I got to make sure everyone's just on the same page. We're all fighting. We're all believing. Because that's just what's important.
3: I thought Carl Anthony Towns was going to get the offensive rebound. I said, Dre, Castle is guarding Carl. And it turned out to be OG because Victor went and doubled Jalen.
2: Yeah, I just honestly, I saw him backing up a little bit. I just knew I gotta get the ball on the rim, and it felt good coming out of my hands. But him being on the perimeter allowed OG just to have a free run, yeah. And then he got there.
3: Up 3-1. I've been in this position before on the wrong side of it. Up 3-1 and lose the lead. What has to happen to close this out in San Antonio in Game 5 and not even come back to New York except for a parade?
2: 0-0 mentality. Our starts have to be a lot better. Our focus at the beginning of the game, our attention detail has to be a lot better. But most importantly, just keep believing.
3: Hey, let me ask you that question. I'm so glad you said it. What the hell is going on with y'all the first quarter?
2: I don't know, Chuck. I wish I... Hey, if you could find out for me, let me know.
3: I'll see you in San Antonio. Okay.
0: Chuck's always got the best questions. The Knicks grabbed their first home win in the NBA Finals since 1999, one win away from their first NBA title since 1973. It'd be the longest gap between titles in NBA history. Knicks head coach Mike Brown keeping it real with the media after the game.
4: It was a good win by our guys, obviously.
0: Yeah, obviously, coach. However, on the other side, the collapse. Victor Wembanyama led the Spurs with 24 points, 13 rebounds. But how? Just how does this happen? Spurs head coach Mitch Johnson.
5: Obviously, a few things to score 30 points and a half. We got away from what got us the 76 points in the first half, just in terms of putting pressure on the rim, rolling after screens, running, continuing to find the pain, whether it's for ourselves or for a teammate. We got on our heels and, missed some shots. And then, you don't get as many free throws and high percentage looks when you play on your heels like that.
0: I mean, yeah, on your heels is right. Wembanyama, in his own words, with where it all went wrong, especially late.
6: Can you just explain how that thing fell apart in the fourth quarter?
7: I think it began before that.
8: Third row on the left.
7: Can't really explain it right now. I don't know. I think it's just, execution, greediness of some sort. We clearly weren't the most hungry in the second half.
0: Yeah, I think we'd all agree. Time for the Spurs to regroup as the series shifts back to San Antonio in what is now a must-win for the Spurs. They trail 3-1 in the NBA Finals for the first time in 7 appearances. Game 5, Saturday night at Frostbank Center. Tip-off set for 8 p.m. Eastern on ABC. The NBA playoffs are on ESPN Radio. 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SportsCenter All Night rolls on. We head to the Diamond for several midweek series before getaway day. Dodgers Pirates, Shohei Ohtani on the mound for L.A. Ohtani allowed a career-high 4 home runs in his only career pitching start versus the Pirates. That was back in 2023 when he was a member of the Angels. The Dodgers in this one held a comfortable lead into the 7th before it started to unravel. We pick it up in the 8th, Dodgers leading 6-4.
8: The pitch.
9: Fly ball right field! 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Home run! Game-tying homer, Tyler Callahan! Well, do ya? It's tied! The Pirates lead it 7-6.
0: 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That was Callahan's second of the game, actually, and second of his career. Then, two batters later.
10: And the 0-1. Drive to right center field by Horowitz. To the track. Nearing the wall. Clear the deck. Cannonball coming. It's a Horowitz howitzer. It's a two-run homer. And the Battling Buckles lead it 9-6. 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
0: Dodgers would move two more across in the 9th, but come up short as they blow a 5-run lead. Pirates win it 9-8. Tyler Callahan had just 3 hits entering Wednesday. He became the first player to hit his first career home run off Shohei Ohtani since Ohtani entered the league back in 2018. Ohtani's first time allowing 3-plus earned runs in a start since August 20th of last season. Reds-Padres, this one had to go 11 innings Tuesday night. Padres entered Wednesday with the worst record in baseball over the last 15 games. We entered the bottom of the 9th, 2 outs, and the score tied 4-4.
11: Here's the pitch. Fernando swings, hits it on a line, deep to left field. Blade's going back. This one, gonna go! A line drive, game-winning home run! Just over the fence in left. And Fernando's second of the year, a game winner against the Reds with 2 outs in the bottom of the 9th.
0: 93-7 The Fan, game winner indeed. Padres get the dub 5-4. That's Tatis Jr.'s second walk-off home run of his career, the first being last season against the Angels. For the Reds, the bullpen allowed 3 earned runs in just 2 2/3 innings pitched. All 4 runs Wednesday came via 3 home runs. Nationals-Giants, Washington trying to collect some wins to stay relevant in the NL East. Giants struggling at home this season. This one scoreless until the 3rd.
12: The pitch, and a swing and a drive left center field deep, sending Cox way back to the warning track, up to the wall, he leaps, and he can't get it, it's gone, goodbye. It's a 2-run homer for James Wood, just clearing the wall to the left of the 399 marker, and into the bleachers, bang, zoom, goes James Wood, it's home run number 18, RBIs 42 and 43.
0: Nationals Radio Network in Washington would jump out to a 9-1 lead in the 7th. But the Giants had other plans and saved their best for last. After plating 5 in the 8th, San Francisco trailed 10-7 in the bottom of the 9th inning.
12: The pitch. Swing. There's a high drive down the right field line, deep into the corner. It's a grand slam! I can't believe it! The 21-year-old Eldridge has electrified Oracle Park. It's a game-ending grand slam!
0: KNBR and the Giants steal the victory at the end, 11-10. Giants' Bryce Eldridge, age 21, the youngest player in MLB history to walk off a grand slam. The previous youngest was Roberto Clemente back in 1956. Eldridge has now homered in back-to-back games. He has just 2 home runs to his name. San Francisco Giants first team to win after trailing by 8-plus runs after 7 innings since 2009. And according to ESPN Analytics, Washington had a 99.9% chance to win after the top of the 8th inning. Yankees Guardians. Yankees going for the sweep here. Cleveland hoping to snap its 3-game losing streak. Guardians struck first, but New York brought its bats today in the 7th.
11: 2-2. Caballero slaps the single into right field. Bellinger will score. Grisham held up at 3rd. It's an RBI single for Jose Caballero. And the Yankee lead is now 7-3.
0: That from the Yes Network. Cleveland found a way to get one more in the 9th, but no rally. Yankees win it 8-4. Yankees, it's their 4th road series sweep this season. That's the most in Major League Baseball, and it matches their total from all of last season. Trent Grisham now on a 6-game hitting streak, his longest since 8 straight in 2023. And the Guardians, it's their fourth straight loss, tied for their longest streak this season. $500 million in Kansas City, the first of its kind. More on that when SportsCenter All Night continues. 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
1: 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Chris Burnett with you here on SportsCenter All Night. The New York Knicks trailing 76-49 at the break complete the greatest halftime comeback in NBA postseason history. Didn't take their first lead until 1:22 remaining. 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
2: Pass to Towns, back in the hands of Brunson. Brunson against Castle, four to shoot. He's still on the arc. Now tip of the circle, free throw line. Puts it up on the float. Gets the roll, and the Knicks have the lead. First time they have climbed the mountain down 29.
3: And who's doing it again? Jalen Brunson.
2: 1:18 to go. This place is shaking.
1: Brunson with a game-high 36 points. 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SportsCenter All Night continues. $500 million? Say it ain't so. The Kansas City Chiefs are adding 2 years to Pat Mahomes' contract in a reworked deal that will tie him to Kansas City through 2033. The total value? An eye-popping $504 million, making it the first NFL deal ever valued at over $500 million. Mahomes can make up to $522 million through incentives and escalators, and starting in 2027, the deal will average $64 million per year. You guessed it, that's also a record. Our own Lewis Riddick weighed in earlier on Mahomes getting paid.
4: It's just, you know, the ultimate reward for a guy who, from day one that he was drafted down there, they knew that they had something special. They just did. And we're not just talking about his physical skills. We're just talking about the person overall as well. They love absolutely everything about him. They can't be more effusive in their praise for Patrick, no matter what aspect of playing the game at a professional level that they're talking about. $500 million. I mean, come on, it's hard to even say that. $500 million. But they're probably still getting him at a discount relative to what he has brought to this organization in terms of notoriety, in terms of revenue, and the impact that he's had on this football team.
1: Without a doubt, Mahomes still working back from injury, though. Tore his ACL and LCL back in December. The Chiefs remain optimistic he'll be ready for week one when they host the Denver Broncos on Monday Night Football. SportsCenter All Night, ESPN Radio, busy day at the parks. Several midweek series in action. Phillies Blue Jays, Max Scherzer on the hill, hoping for some history, and it didn't take long for him to join an elite group. Top of the first.
5: The 1-2. Called strike three, and there it is. 3,500 in the career of Max Scherzer, the 11th pitcher in Major League history to do it, and Mad Max wasted no time punching out the first batter of the game.
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6: To 1-0, swung on, hit deep, left field. Going back on a Piñango, looking up, and it is gone. And Alec Bohm, with a three-run home run, breaks the game open here in the third inning. His eighth home run of the season. And the Phillies now lead it 4-0 over Scherzer.
1: That from Sports Radio 94 WIP. So Philly leading 4-0. We move to the fourth.
7: The pitch. Oh, there you go. This ball's hit right center. It's hit well. And it is an absolute bomb. And that ball is out of here. On cue. The first shot of June for Kyle Schwarber. That's his 24th of the season. And that'll score Justin Crawford as well as Kyle. And the Phillies jump up 6-0.
1: So you heard it there. 24 home runs this season. That's the most in Major League Baseball. Toronto fought back but was not able to get enough. The Phillies get the win 7-4. Bryce Harper hit a home run in the first inning, was with bases empty. 11 of his 15 home runs this season have been solo shots. The Phillies, 6 runs via home runs today. Their most in a game since September of last year. Braves White Sox from the south side of Chicago. White Sox fresh off the epic walk-off last night from Braden Montgomery. Right back at it tonight. We pick this one up in the fourth. No score.
8: There was a list.
9: There's a swing and a base hit. Ground ball into center field. Montgomery around third's going to score. Well, you prescribed that perfectly. Just get a hit. Don't bunt him over. Sox lead 1-0.
1: ESPN 1000. White Sox play two in the inning, and that was all that was needed there as they get the win 2-1 and get back-to-back dubs against the Braves. The White Sox improved to 36-31 this season and moved to first place outright in the AL Central. It's the first time the Sox have led the AL Central outright since 2022. Chicago's Davis Martin pitched six scoreless innings, and that's already his third game with at least six scoreless innings this season. He did it just twice all of last year. Cardinals-Mets. Cardinals have won five straight games, longest active win streak in baseball. This one was all cards from the opening frame in the fourth.
10: The lefty delivers, and that pitch is hit hard. Deep left center field, but it's going to stay in the ballpark, or is it? No, it's over the wall. A big fly for Jordan Walker. A three-run homer. That carried over the 370 sign. And Walker has hit yet another home run, his 17th of the year.
1: Cardinals Radio Network, that was Walker's career-high 17th home run, in fact. Fifth straight game with an extra base hit, the longest streak of his career. The Mets scored two in the fourth, but that was all. St. Louis wins this one 9-2. For the Cardinals, it's their sixth straight win, still the longest active win streak in MLB, and ties the team's longest win streak this season. Red Sox-Rays in the AL East. Tampa hoping to keep serve with New York atop the division. Bit of a slow start. The Rays struck first. Boston won in the eighth, but Tampa got the win in this one 7-5. It's back to New York for more from an epic Game 4. Sports Center All Night continues. It's ESPN Radio.
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1: The Kansas City Chiefs are adding 2 years to Patrick Mahomes' contract in a reworked deal that ties him to Kansas City through 2023. It's at a value of $504 million, one that makes it the first NFL deal ever at over half a billion dollars. Shohei Ohtani and the Los Angeles Dodgers led by 5 runs in the 7th inning against the Pittsburgh Pirates. But Ohtani chose not to challenge at least 2 questionable pitches, setting the stage for the Pittsburgh comeback as the Pirates go on to win it 9-8. And the New York Knicks did the seemingly impossible and overcame a 27-point halftime deficit, trailed by as many as 29 points, to defeat the San Antonio Spurs in Game 4 of the NBA Finals at Madison Square Garden on Wednesday night, 107-106, to take a 3-1 series lead as it now heads back to Texas.
22: Harper about to receive the ball. He's got it. Sideline left. Inbound over the top. Castle has it. Lost it. Take it away. The Knicks have done it. The biggest comeback in NBA Finals history. Game 4 of the Finals goes to New York. Incredible. And the Knicks are as close to an NBA championship as they've been since 1994. Up 3-1.
1: 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I'm Chris Burnett. Back to the Big Apple, the Knicks overcame one of the worst first-half performances in recent memory. Fought through foul trouble early with Karl Anthony Towns, they somehow weathered the onslaught of points from San Antonio in the first half, who had 76 at the break. The most a team has ever scored on the road in the first half of an NBA Finals game. Jalen Brunson had a game-high 36 points, OG Anunoby 33 points of his own, Cat double-digit rebounds with 10. For the Spurs, Victor Wembanyama led the team with 24 points and added 13 rebounds, and De'Aaron Fox and Devin Vassell added 13 apiece. You heard the game here on ESPN Radio. Mark Kestacher, PJ Carlesimo, and Doris Burke had the call for us at MSG. Let's head there now and check in courtside. Take it away, Mark.
22: Chris, thank you very much. It's been a party at Madison Square Garden, and we're like many minutes since the buzzer sounded. The Knicks with a 3-1 series lead after the greatest finals comeback in NBA Finals history. The Knicks on that late tip-in win it 107-106. Doris Burke, PJ Carlesimo, I'll let you guys get a crack at it. What the heck just happened in this comeback?
23: Well, not to be forgotten, a historic first half by the San Antonio Spurs. They put 41 points on the board in the first quarter, 76 for the half. They led 76-49 at the half, shooting 60% from the field and 54% from the three-point line. And we said, what could possibly get the Knicks back in the game? Missing and shooting quick threes or turning the ball over, and that's exactly what San Antonio did in the second half.
24: I mean, you said that's 19,800 that fit here in Madison Square Garden, and I don't know how many thousands are still here, but I want to say it's probably 10,000 plus. I think we're all in abject disbelief at the history we just witnessed, and a game like this makes you think that perhaps a title for the first time in 53 years is destiny for this New York Knicks team. And I want to just say something PJ said in the middle of our broadcast. Like, you can make the case that the best player for the Knicks consistently in this series, and it's been different moments for Karl Anthony Towns, but OG has been consistently great. And the performance in this particular game by OG and Jalen Brunson buoyed them offensively. And all night, Mike Brown was pulling the strings and trying and searching for the right rotation. And they found something, Kesty. That combination of Alvarado and Jalen Brunson. I don't know what they were. I know down the stretch of the game they were plus 16 together. Extra ball handler. It felt like they started to get San Antonio in the blender defensively. Multiple drive, kick out. Multiple drive, kick out. Balls humming. Jalen Brunson can catch and go and do things. And if it's the worst sign for the San Antonio Spurs, 36 points on efficient shooting for Jalen Brunson. Look out.
23: 28-12 bench points in favor of San Antonio, and Jose Alvarado, who was everywhere, particularly in the fourth quarter, had eight of those bench points right there himself. Karl Anthony Towns finally scored in the fourth quarter. He had four, but they made the threes. They shot 6 for 10, Kesty. They were still coming back. As well as they played as many shots as San Antonio missed, they were still coming back, coming back, coming back. Josh Hart missed a breakaway layup to give them the lead, and you wondered if that was going to cost them. Then Wemby missed two free throws that were really big for San Antonio.
4: It's a never say die Knicks team we've seen the last two postseasons. I know it's a different coach from last year to this year, but those two 20-point comebacks against Boston got them to the Eastern Conference Finals. You were witness, Doris, to down 22 with 8 minutes to go, and they just upped it tonight with the greatest comeback in finals history, down 29 in the third.
24: It's now five, overcoming five deficits of 20 or more. It is also the ninth time they've trailed by double digits and won a basketball game over the last two seasons. As Jalen Brunson said to George, it's about belief. Give them a ton of credit for the grit and the toughness and the stops strung together in the second half. It was as extraordinary a game as I've ever been involved in, and that includes the Ray Allen three from the deep corner against San Antonio.
4: Well, we're going to go right behind you as we all try to get to the hotel. I can't imagine what's going out down in Midtown Manhattan. I know we will get to San Antonio for Game 5 of the NBA Finals on Saturday night. It'll be the Knicks' first chance to get their third NBA championship and first since 1973. But don't count out the Spurs just yet, because they'll be on the home floor trying to force it back to New York for a Game 6. Wow. Historical night in an arena full of history. At Madison Square Garden, the Knicks rally to beat the Spurs 107-106 to go up 3-1. For PJ Carlosimo, Doris Burke, I'm Mark Kestisher, right here on your home for the 2026 NBA Finals, ESPN Radio and the ESPN app. Let's go back to Chris Burnett in the studio.
1: Thanks, Mark. Incredible job tonight, guys. Good luck getting out of there and back to the hotel. And of course, we need to hear from the man himself in his own words on the game-winning shot, OG Anunoby.
5: I inbounded the ball to Jalen. He got a pretty good look, and I just went and crashed, tried to get a tip dunk or something. The ball went over my head, so I couldn't really dunk it, so I just tried to tip it in softly, and it went in.
1: And what about the Spurs? More from Michael Wilbon.
6: It's the dumbest stretch of basketball at a championship level I've ever seen. The dumbest. One three-point shot after another three-point shot, possession after possession after possession. They were 3 for 17 on threes in the second half after going 14 for 26. I understand the heat check early in the third, but then you get in a game, you're in a war, and you continue to do something you're failing at. You know what? They could have done the basketball equivalent of taking a knee and run the clock out and won this game.
5: Yeah.
6: Instead, with more than 10 seconds, double-digit time on the shot clock,
7: they're hoisting
6: threes. Wembanyama is hoisting threes. It was, I mean, it's the biggest choke I have seen in any sport at the championship level.
1: Just hear this. It was 71-42, and now it's 3-1 Knicks. Teams up 3-1 are 288-15 in NBA postseason history, including 37-1 in the NBA Finals. Game 5 on Saturday night in San Antonio. Tip-off set for 8:30 p.m. Eastern on ABC. 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SportsCenter All Night rolls on. Commissioner's Cup in the W. Tournament runs June 1st to 17th. Couple of games tonight. Sun Tempo. This one a back-and-forth affair. We move all the way to overtime.
7: They look to take the lead. It's about game management now. Sykes with the ball. Pressured by Rivers. In comes Sykes.
1: That from TSN. The Tempo get the win 106-102. It's their third game with at least 100 points this season. That ties Minnesota and Las Vegas for most in the WNBA. For Toronto, they're 4-1 in the last five games. Brittany Sykes, 38 points, ties a career high. And for the Sun, it's the third game allowing 100 points or more this season. Fourth straight loss overall. Other matchup tonight, Sparks defeated the Storm 88-83. SportsCenter All Night, ESPN Radio. It's been 3 days since a Texas judge dropped the verdict that Texas Tech quarterback Brendan Sorsby was granted a temporary injunction in his case against the NCAA, making Sorsby eligible to play this season after sitting the first two games. That hasn't stopped the shockwaves from reverberating across the sports world, though. Reactions are largely against the verdict. ESPN college football analyst Jordan Rogers tends to think it could be good for the sport in the long run. He had this earlier on Get Up.
8: It's a dark day. It was embarrassing for the sport, but it will be the best thing that has ever happened for college football because this is going to be the line of demarcation for what was college football for the last 5 or 6 years. But it's kind of like the Wild West, right? With NIL, with tampering, with the transfer portal, with eligibility, guys suing to get extra years. This era is going to be marked by an asterisk, and this is going to be the point we move forward. It's not going to happen right away, but structure and change will happen because it happened, and this is important, because it happened with probably the most talented player in the transfer portal. At a school that can compete for a college football playoff spot and a national championship next year. If this had happened at Kent State or UMass, all with due respect, no one would really care. It'd be a storyline for a day, and then we'd look past it. Texas Tech will compete for a championship with Brendan Sorsby if he plays, and that is not going to be okay with the SEC, with the Big Ten, anybody that's going to be competing for a championship, and that means change will happen.
1: I guess it's hard to disagree, although it's also hard to see that far down the road right now. Many think it's a bad look for the sport. Then more isn't being done internally to deem him ineligible. ESPN CFB reporter Harry Lyles joined ESPN Radio's Freddie and Harry.
9: To me, he should not be playing. While I feel that, the thing that I will agree with Texas Tech on is that they are supposedly looking out for the well-being, the mental health of this young man.
10: Yeah, well, Kobe Hurcutt, the athletic director, put out in a statement today.
9: And I'm totally good with that. The thing in his statement I did not like, though, is to me, it is disingenuous to say that the best way to take care of that young man is by letting him play football.
10: Absolutely.
9: I think it is fine if you want him to still be a part of your campus, your community, all these different kinds of things. But like that's like telling a kid who's got a problem playing video games instead of doing their homework, all right, well, you can stay in the room and do your homework in a room with the PlayStation on. Come on. You know what I mean?
1: And so we'll monitor this one closely. In the meantime, NCAA President Charlie Baker will join Amber and Ian Thursday evening on ESPN Radio at 7:30 p.m. Eastern Time. SportsCenter All Night continues here. Back to baseball. Brewers Athletics. 12 home runs through two games this series, most in a three-game series in franchise history for Milwaukee. Let's keep it going, though, in the sixth.
11: 3-0 Brewers, and Alika, it's a drive down the left field line, and this has got a chance to go. Bowers is back, and he's looking up, and it is gone! Alika Williams homers to left. That gets the A's on the board. It's 3-1 in favor of the Brewers.
1: Talk 650 KSTE. That would be enough as the Athletics edge the Brewers here 4-3. Cubs Rockies. Colorado trailed in this one until the eighth.
25: The right-hander Webb's pitch is driven to right. High and deep and out of here. Touch them all time. T.J. Rumsfeld. There goes Sullivan. Ground ball through the hole on the right side. That's a game winner. Troy Johnston scores. Sterling Thompson walks it off for the Rockies. On a night in which a rookie first baseman hits a two-run homer, another rookie gets a walk-off base hit to give the Rockies the win.
1: 850 KOA, Rockies win it 3-2. Sterling Thompson, it's his first career pinch hit and first career walk-off hit. The Rockies, it's their second straight win following a four-game losing streak. Second walk-off win this season, actually. And Chicago, it's the third straight loss and MLB worst 5-18 since May 16th. Rangers-Royals, this one needed extras in the 10th.
25: This pitch is lined into right, a base knock for Diaz. Caglione racing over, can't get it, it's by him, and all the way to the wall. Duran scores easily. Diaz content at second with an RBI double to give Texas a 5-4 lead.
1: 105-3, the fan for Diaz. That go-ahead double in the 10th. He just signed with the Rangers on Saturday after starting the season with the Royals. The Rangers are 2-0 in extra inning games. They're the only unbeaten team in the league. Twins-Tigers. Tigers on a run recently, trying to keep the momentum going after a disastrous May. In the 5th.
12: Byron lifts one high and deep to left and into the bullpen for a home run. We should take ID breaks more often. Three-run homer for Byron Buxton on the first pitch he sees from Framber Valdez, and the Twins take a 4-1 lead.
1: Treasure Island Baseball Network, that gives Buxton his third 20-home run season, and Minnesota gets the win here, 6-4. The Twins snap a six-game road losing streak. That was the team's longest in the last four seasons. More from the Diamond and the W when we continue. SportsCenter All Night, it's ESPN Radio.
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14: 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Like, I'm all set with that. I get it. There's, like, a nose hair this long that was just in my brain. 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
32: 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Coming up Thursday, the Knicks win game four and are one win away from their first title in 53 years. So, will they be able to close it out in game five? 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
6: The 1-2. Strike three, and there it is, 3,500 in the career of Max Scherzer, the 11th pitcher in Major League history to do it, and Mad Max wasted no time punching out the first batter of the game.
2: Number 4.
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7: Here's the pitch. Fernando swings, hits it on a line, deep to left field. Blade's going back. This one, gonna go! A line drive, game-winning home run! Just over the fence in left, and Fernando's second of the year, a game winner against the Reds with two outs in the bottom of the ninth.
2: Number 3.
1: The Giants walk it off in grand fashion against the Nationals, KNBR.
8: The pitch.
9: Swing, there's a high drive down the right field line, deep into the corner. It's a grand slam! I can't believe it! The 21-year-old Eldridge has electrified Oracle Park. It's a game-ending grand slam.
2: Number 2.
1: OG Anunoby's heroic tip shot sends the Madison Square Garden crowd into a frenzy. 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
10: Knicks were down as many as 29. Anunoby gets it into Brunson. Brunson pulls a quick three off the front rim. No. Tip in, good for the lead.
1: A historic comeback puts the Knicks one game away from winning the NBA Finals. ESPN Radio.
10: Harper about to receive the ball. He's got it. Sideline left. Inbound over the top. Castle has it. Lost it. Take it away. The Knicks have done it. The biggest comeback in NBA Finals history. Game 4 of the Finals goes to New York. Incredible. And the Knicks are as close to an NBA championship as they've been since 1994, up 3-1.
1: So the Knicks do the impossible. What a night in New York. What a night for basketball. What a night for sports. The city that never sleeps won't be sleeping tonight. Now one game away from their first NBA title since 1973. SportsCenter All Night, ESPN Radio, mandatory mini camps in full swing across the NFL. Storylines aplenty. And one of the big ones continues to be A.J. Brown in New England. This is the time to build the connections needed for a fast start in 2026. Brown's hoping to do just that with new QB Drake May. Head coach Mike Vrabel on these two.
11: And so there's some professional initiative. I think we have that in every facet of our program. When the players go out there, whether it's, you know, Kevin Byard or, you know, Draymond Jones, they say, you know, can we do it this way? Yeah, sure, as long as we're on the same page. And, you know, so I think that'll happen with Drake and AJ as well, that there'll be some things that, you know, maybe he's done before that he likes, and, you know, there'll be things that we'll add new to him.
1: New England near the top of the league in passing yards per game last season. Pat's hoping Brown's the missing piece for a Super Bowl run. They travel to defending champion Seattle to open the NFL season on Wednesday, September 9th. Further south, Brown's old stomping grounds, Philadelphia Eagles' Jalen Hurts is as busy as any QB in the league right now. He's charged with learning a new system this offseason under new OC Sean Mannion. It's meant to play more to his strengths. Head coach Nick Sirianni on how that's going so far.
8: I know Jalen sees Sean's relentless approach and his work ethic and his knowledge on the offensive football. And I think, Sean sees Jalen's relentless approach to how he goes about every single day, being the same guy every single day. The doing what he's supposed to do on the field and in the weight room and the way Jalen goes about his work. And so it's just daily consistent, building of trust. And that's what's going on right now.
1: And trust will be critical between these two, especially this year if the Eagles are going to be successful. Philly opens its season by hosting division rival Washington in week one. SportsCenter All Night, ESPN Radio, Astros, Angels in baseball. Angels with the win will have their first series win versus the Astros since 2024. This one needed extras in the 10th.
12: A hit wins the game right here. Fly ball deep enough to the outfield to pitch, and there's a line shot into left field, and that's going to win the ball game. Siri comes through on an 0-2 pitch. He lines that one into left field, and coming in and scoring is Madrigal. Angels win this game tonight in 10 innings by the final of 3-2, and you can put a halo over this one.
1: So the Angels indeed get that first series win against the Astros. Also, Mariners-Orioles. Orioles get the win here 7-2. Baltimore snaps a four-game losing streak. Pete Alonso, a solo home run in the sixth inning to break the 0-0 tie. 8 of his 14 home runs this season have put the team into the lead. Stanley Cup Final Game 5 coming your way later tonight. In Raleigh, series tied 2-2 after Carolina used two goals from its captain, Jordan Staal, in Game 4. Lenovo Center will be rocking the puck drops at 8. We're heading back to the frenzy inside Madison Square Garden. Mitt Sports Center All Night continues.
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0: Hey, it's Evan Cohen. Coming up Thursday, the Knicks win game four and are one win away from their first title in 53 years. So, will they be able to close it out in game five? 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

0: 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The Spurs and Knicks battled in Game 4 of the NBA Finals.
1: Pass to Wemby, drives, hangs, shot, nobody's right there to put it in.
0: We take you around a Wednesday in Major League Baseball.
2: The pitch. Swing, there's a high drive down the right field line, deep into the corner. It's a grand slam!
0: WNBA Commissioner's Cup action continues with a pair of games.
3: Sykes with the ball, pressured by Rivers. In comes Sykes.
0: Plus, all the latest news from the NFL offseason.
4: It's just, you know, the ultimate reward for a guy who, from day one that he was drafted down there, they knew that they had something special.

0: The San Antonio Spurs come to Madison Square Garden and knock off the Knicks. San Antonio down 2-1 in the NBA Finals.
1: This group don't know what they don't know, but to be honest with everyone, they don't care.
2: Brace with your hands and not with your chin. 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
3: I'm having a hard time figuring out whether the Knicks is an easy fix for the Knicks, whether this is existential. I'm not there yet.
2: I think most importantly, win or lose, we're going to come be here today to understand what we need to do to be better.
4: MSG was the place to be on Wednesday night. Heard right here on ESPN Radio. San Antonio hoping to spoil the Garden Party again. New York trying to protect home turf and pad its lead in the series. It was San Antonio, though, again, getting off to a fast start and racking up the threes.
0: 54-32 Spurs. Champagne hits the 11th San Antonio triple. 57-32 Spurs routing the Knicks at the Garden.
5: That was a mild contest, but I wouldn't say that was a heavy contest by Brunson.
0: Dribbling through the lane, pass to Harper, corner three, another 14 triples for the San Antonio Spurs.
5: And Kessie, it's another open three-point attempt. Simple drive and a pitch.
0: 76-49 San Antonio, 49 seconds to go in the half.
4: And the Spurs stormed out to a double-digit lead in the first quarter. This series has featured double-digit leads at the end of one in all four games. This time, the Spurs by 19 points, 14 threes in the first half. They would go on to take a 76-49 lead into the locker room, a 27-point deficit. 76 points, the most a team has ever scored on the road in the first half of an NBA Finals game. Then, in the second half, the party officially got underway. OG Anunoby, just under 7 minutes to go in the third.
0: Now Brunson, bounce pass to Bridges, whips it up top to Cat. 6:53 to go. Into the corner, Anunoby. His three is good. And all of a sudden, the New York Knicks have cut it to 19.
5: And listen, this is very manageable all of a sudden, it feels like, for the New York Knicks.
6: It's 10 points off the lead. They once led by 29.
0: And Steph Castle is back on the floor. This 10-0 run with Castle on the bench. Inbound, Hart drills a three from up top. The run continues for the Knicks. Down 16. 13 straight points. 5:20 to go, third quarter.
4: And so the Knicks began chipping away, little by little, and the Spurs essentially began to implode. The shots that were falling in the first half were no more, and New York took advantage. A 90-75 Spurs lead at the start of the fourth quarter. New York didn't give up, stayed the course, then with 1:22 remaining in the game.
0: Pass to Towns, back in the hands of Brunson. Brunson against Castle, four to shoot. He's still on the arc. Now tip of the circle, free throw line, puts it up on the float, gets the roll, and the Knicks have the lead. First time they have climbed the mountain, down 29.
5: And who's doing it again? Jalen Brunson.
0: 1:18 to go. This place is shaking.
4: And so the Knicks grabbed the lead. It was back and forth in the remaining seconds until the very end.
0: Knicks were down as many as 29. Anunoby gets it into Brunson. Brunson pulls a quick three off the front rim. No. Tip it good for the lead with 1.2 seconds to go. OG Anunoby flying out of nowhere. And this place is rocking at the Garden.
4: And New York wins it. 107-106. Madison Square Garden was unhinged. Fans didn't want to leave the building. The Knicks were down 27 points at the break, the largest halftime deficit overcome in NBA postseason history. They trailed by as many as 29 points, the largest comeback in NBA Finals history. And we're all left saying the same thing. That just happened. Jalen Brunson, a game-high 36 points. OG Anunoby, 33 points, and the game-winning tip-in, his second career go-ahead field goal in the final 5 seconds of a playoff game. These two became the first Knicks teammates to score 30 points each in an NBA Finals game. Jalen Brunson joined Inside the NBA after the game on what just happened.
7: How on earth did that just happen?
8: One word that captures that all is just believe. Just believing in each other. Believing in the process, chipping away one possession at a time. It wasn't going to be one play to get us back. It wasn't going to be one momentum play, but it was just hitting singles, getting on base,

0: Just keep chipping away.
1: I hate to even ask you this question because I know your father very well. I know you very well. I've seen your workout tapes as a youngster. So I know you have no quit in you. However, when you were down 29 points, did any doubt creep in your mind?
0: I thought about it, but then I realized just where we're at. And you're allowed to think about the worst possible scenario, but you got to go out there and do something about it. And just me just having my teammates back, just fighting every possession, just figuring out what we had to do, but not really, just not believing it.
1: Down the stretch in these games, you've been able to show who you are, Jalen Brunson, but it's been a tough series. Do you feel like you figured them out tonight personally, that you were able to be yourself tonight and be great all night?
0: I feel like I was a little bit more efficient, probably the more efficient I've been this series tonight, but I'm not really trying individually to figure out. I'm just trying to figure out how to ways to win games and figure out how to make sure my team has the right mindset going forward. As a leader, you know, I'm going to be all right. I'm going to figure it out. But I got to make sure everyone's just on the same page. We're all fighting. We're all believing. Because that's just what's important.
1: I thought Carl Anthony Towns was going to get the offensive rebound. I said, Dre, Castle is guarding Carl. And it turned out to be OG because Victor went and doubled Jalen.
0: Yeah, I saw him backing up a little bit. I just knew I got to get the ball on the rim. And it felt good coming out of my hands. But him being on the perimeter allowed OG just to have a free run. Yep. And then he got there.
1: Up 3-1. I've been in this position before on the wrong side of it. Up 3-1 and lose the lead. What has to happen to close this out in San Antonio in game 5 and not even come back to New York except for a parade?
0: 0-0 mentality. Our starts have to be a lot better. Our focus at the beginning of the game, our attention detail has to be a lot better. But most importantly, just keep believing.
1: Hey, let me ask you that question. I'm so glad you said it. What the hell is going on with y'all the first quarter?
0: I don't know, Chuck. I wish I... Hey, if you could find out for me, let me know.
1: I'll see you in San Antonio. Okay.
2: Chuck's always got the best questions. The Knicks grabbed their first home win in the NBA Finals since 1999. One win away from their first NBA title since 1973. It'd be the longest gap between titles in NBA history. Knicks head coach Mike Brown keeping it real with the media after the game.
3: It was a good win by our guys, obviously.
2: Yeah, obviously, coach. However, on the other side, the collapse. Victor Wembanyama led the Spurs with 24 points, 13 rebounds. But how? Just how does this happen? Spurs head coach Mitch Johnson.
4: Obviously, a few things to score 30 points and a half. We got away from what got us the 76 points in the first half, just in terms of putting pressure on the rim, rolling after screens, running, continuing to find the paint, whether it's for ourselves or for a teammate. We got on our heels and, missed some shots, and then, you don't get as many free throws and high percentage looks when you play on your heels like that.
2: I mean, yeah, on your heels is right. Wembanyama, in his own words, with where it all went wrong, especially late.
5: Can you just explain how that thing fell apart in the fourth quarter?
6: I think it began before that.
7: Third row on the left.
6: Can't really explain it right now. I don't know. I think it's just, execution, greediness of some sort. We clearly weren't the most hungry in the second half.
2: Yeah, I think we'd all agree. Time for the Spurs to regroup as the series shifts back to San Antonio in what is now a must-win for the Spurs. They trail 3-1 in the NBA Finals for the first time in 7 appearances. Game 5, Saturday night at Frostbank Center, tip-off set for 8 p.m. Eastern on ABC. The NBA playoffs are on ESPN Radio. 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SportsCenter All Night rolls on. We head to the Diamond for several midweek series before getaway day. Dodgers Pirates Shohei Ohtani on the mound for L.A., Ohtani allowed a career-high 4 home runs in his only career pitching start versus the Pirates. That was back in 2023 when he was a member of the Angels. The Dodgers in this one held a comfortable lead into the 7th before it started to unravel. We pick it up in the 8th, Dodgers leading 6-4.
8: The pitch.
9: Fly ball right field! Do you feel lucky? Home run! Game-tying homer! Tyler Callahan! The Pirates lead it 7-6.
2: 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That was Callahan's second of the game, actually, and second of his career. Then, two batters later.
7: And the 0-1. Drive to right center field by Horowitz. To the track. Nearing the wall. Clear the deck. Cannonball coming. It's a Horowitz howitzer. It's a two-run homer. And the Battling Buckles lead it 9-6. Listen to this crowd at PNC Park.
2: Dodgers would move two more across in the ninth, but come up short as they blow a five-run lead. Pirates win it 9-8. Tyler Callahan had just three hits entering Wednesday. He became the first player to hit his first career home run off Shohei Ohtani since Ohtani entered the league back in 2018. Ohtani's first time allowing three-plus earned runs in a start since August 20th of last season. Reds-Padres, this one had to go 11 innings Tuesday night. Padres entered Wednesday with the worst record in baseball over the last 15 games. We entered the bottom of the ninth, two outs, and the score tied 4-4.
8: Here's the pitch. Fernando swings, hits it on a line, deep to left field. Blade's going back. This one, gonna go! A line drive, game-winning home run! Just over the fence in left. And Fernando's second of the year, a game winner against the Reds with two outs in the bottom of the ninth.
2: 93-7, The Fan, game winner indeed. Padres get the dub 5-4. That's Tatis Jr.'s second walk-off home run of his career, the first being last season against the Angels. For the Reds, the bullpen allowed three earned runs in just 2 2/3 innings pitched. All four runs Wednesday came via three home runs. Nationals, Giants, Washington trying to collect some wins to stay relevant in the NL East. Giants struggling at home this season. This one scoreless until the third.
9: The pitch. And a swing and a drive left center field deep, sending Cox way back to the warning track. Up to the wall, he leaps, and he can't get it. It's gone. Goodbye. It's a two-run homer for James Wood, just clearing the wall to the left of the 399 marker and into the bleachers. Bang, zoom goes James Wood. It's home run number 18, RBIs 42 and 43.
2: Nationals Radio Network in Washington would jump out to a 9-1 lead in the seventh. But the Giants had other plans and saved their best for last. After plating five in the eighth, San Francisco trailed 10-7 in the bottom of the ninth inning.
10: The pitch. Swing. There's a high drive down the right field line, deep into the corner. It's a grand slam! I can't believe it! The 21-year-old Eldridge has electrified Oracle Park. It's a game-ending grand slam!
2: KNBR and the Giants steal the victory at the end, 11-10. Giants' Bryce Eldridge, age 21, the youngest player in MLB history to walk off a grand slam. The previous youngest was Roberto Clemente back in 1956. Eldridge has now homered in back-to-back games. He has just two home runs to his name. San Francisco Giants, first team to win after trailing by 8-plus runs after seven innings since 2009. And according to ESPN Analytics, Washington had a 99.9% chance to win after the top of the eighth inning. Yankees Guardians, Yankees going for the sweep here. Cleveland hoping to snap its three-game losing streak. Guardians struck first, but New York brought its bats today in the seventh.
11: 2-2. Caballero slaps the single into right field. Bellinger will score. Grisham held up at third. It's an RBI single for Jose Caballero, and the Yankee lead is now 7-3.
2: That from the Yes Network. Cleveland found a way to get one more in the ninth, but no rally. Yankees win it 8-4. Yankees, it's their fourth road series sweep this season. That's the most in Major League Baseball, and it matches their total from all of last season. Trent Grisham now on a six-game hitting streak, his longest since eight straight in 2023. And the Guardians, it's their fourth straight loss, tied for their longest streak this season. $500 million in Kansas City, the first of its kind. More on that when SportsCenter All Night continues. 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
2: 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The New York Knicks trailing 76-49 at the break complete the greatest halftime comeback in NBA postseason history. Didn't take their first lead until 1:22 remaining. 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
24: Pass to Towns, back in the hands of Brunson. Brunson against Castle, four to shoot. He's still on the arc. Now tip of the circle, free throw line. Puts it up on the float. Gets the roll, and the Knicks have the lead. First time they have climbed the mountain down 29.
25: And who's doing it again? Jalen Brunson.
24: 1:18 to go. This place is shaking.
2: Brunson with a game-high 36 points. Series shifts back to San Antonio. 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SportsCenter All Night continues. $500 million? Say it ain't so. The Kansas City Chiefs are adding 2 years to Pat Mahomes' contract in a reworked deal that will tie him to Kansas City through 2033. The total value? An eye-popping $504 million, making it the first NFL deal ever valued at over $500 million. Mahomes can make up to $522 million through incentives and escalators. And starting in 2027, the deal will average $64 million per year. You guessed it. That's also a record. Our own Lewis Riddick weighed in earlier on Mahomes getting paid.
0: It's just, you know, the ultimate reward for a guy who, from day one that he was drafted down there, they knew that they had something special. They just did. And we're not just talking about his physical skills. We're just talking about the person overall as well. They love absolutely everything about him. They can't be more effusive in their praise for Patrick, no matter what aspect of playing the game at a professional level that they're talking about. A half a billion dollars. I mean, come on. It's hard to even say that. A half a billion dollars. But they're probably still getting him at a discount relative to what he has brought to this organization in terms of notoriety, in terms of revenue, and the impact that he's had on this football team.
2: Without a doubt, Mahomes still working back from injury, though. Tore his ACL and LCL back in December. The Chiefs remain optimistic he'll be ready for week one when they host the Denver Broncos on Monday Night Football. SportsCenter All Night, ESPN Radio, busy day at the parks. Several midweek series in action. Phillies Blue Jays, Max Scherzer on the hill, hoping for some history. And it didn't take long for him to join an elite group. Top of the first.
1: The 1-2. Called strike three, and there it is. 3,500 in the career of Max Scherzer, the 11th pitcher in Major League history to do it. And Mad Max wasted no time punching out the first batter of the game.
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3: To 1-0, swung on, hit deep, left field. Going back on a Piñango, looking up, and it is gone. And Alec Bohm with a three-run home run breaks the game open here in the third inning. His eighth home run of the season. And the Phillies now lead it 4-0 over Scherzer.
2: 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So Philly leading 4-0. We move to the fourth.
4: The pitch. Oh, there you go. This ball's hit right center. It's hit well. And it is an absolute bomb, and that ball is out of here. On cue. The first shot of June for Kyle Schwarber. That's his 24th of the season. That'll score Justin Crawford as well as Kyle. And the Phillies jump up 6-0.
2: So you heard it there. 24 home runs this season. That's the most in Major League Baseball. Toronto fought back but was not able to get enough. The Phillies get the win 7-4. Bryce Harper hit a home run in the first inning. Was with bases empty. 11 of his 15 home runs this season have been solo shots. The Phillies, 6 runs via home runs today. Their most in a game since September of last year. Braves White Sox from the south side of Chicago. White Sox fresh off the epic walk-off last night from Braden Montgomery. Right back at it tonight. We pick this one up in the fourth. No score.
5: There was a list. There's a swing and a base hit. Ground ball into center field. Montgomery around third is going to score. Described that perfectly. Just get a hit. Don't bunt them over. Sox lead 1-0.
2: ESPN 1000. White Sox played 2 in the inning, and that was all that was needed there as they get the win 2-1 and get back-to-back dubs against the Braves. The White Sox improved to 36-31 this season and moved to first place outright in the AL Central. It's the first time the Sox have led the AL Central outright since 2022. Chicago's Davis Martin pitched 6 scoreless innings, and that's already his third game with at least 6 scoreless innings this season. He did it just twice all of last year. Cardinals-Mets. Cardinals have won 5 straight games, longest active win streak in baseball. This one was all cards from the opening frame in the fourth.
6: The lefty delivers, and that pitch is hit hard. Deep left center field, but it's going to stay in the ballpark, or is it? No, it's over the wall. A big fly for Jordan Walker. A 3-run homer. That carried over the 370 sign. And Walker has hit yet another home run, his 17th of the year.
2: Cardinals Radio Network, that was Walker's career high 17th home run, in fact. 5th straight game with an extra base hit, the longest streak of his career. The Mets scored 2 in the fourth, but that was all. St. Louis wins this one 9-2. For the Cardinals, it's their 6th straight win, still the longest active win streak in MLB, and ties the team's longest win streak this season. Red Sox-Rays in the AL East. Tampa hoping to keep serve with New York atop the division. Bit of a slow start. The Rays struck first. Boston won in the eighth, but Tampa got the win in this one, 7-5. It's back to New York for more from an epic Game 4. SportsCenter All Night continues. It's ESPN Radio.
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2: The Kansas City Chiefs are adding 2 years to Patrick Mahomes' contract and a reworked deal that ties him to Kansas City through 2023. It's at a value of $504 million, one that makes it the first NFL deal ever at over half a billion dollars. Shohei Ohtani and the Los Angeles Dodgers led by 5 runs in the 7th inning against the Pittsburgh Pirates. But Ohtani chose not to challenge at least 2 questionable pitches, setting the stage for the Pittsburgh comeback as the Pirates go on to win it 9-8. And the New York Knicks did this seemingly impossible and overcame a 27-point halftime deficit, trailed by as many as 29 points, to defeat the San Antonio Spurs in Game 4 of the NBA Finals at Madison Square Garden on Wednesday night, 107-106, to take a 3-1 series lead as it now heads back to Texas.
0: Harper about to receive the ball. He's got it. Sideline left. Inbound over the top. Castle has it. Lost it. Take it away. The Knicks have done it. The biggest comeback in NBA Finals history. Game 4 of the Finals goes to New York. Incredible. And the Knicks are as close to an NBA championship as they've been since 1994. Up 3-1.
2: 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I'm Chris Burnett. Back to the Big Apple, the Knicks overcame one of the worst first-half performances in recent memory. Fought through foul trouble early with Karl Anthony Towns, they somehow weathered the onslaught of points from San Antonio in the first half, who had 76 at the break. The most a team has ever scored on the road in the first half of an NBA Finals game. Jalen Brunson had a game-high 36 points, OG Anunoby 33 points of his own, Cat double-digit rebounds with 10. For the Spurs, Victor Wembanyama led the team with 24 points and added 13 rebounds, and De'Aaron Fox and Devin Vassell added 13 apiece. You heard the game here on ESPN Radio. Mark Kestacher, PJ Carlesimo, and Doris Burke had the call for us at MSG. Let's head there now and check in courtside. Take it away, Mark.
0: Chris, thank you very much. It's been a party at Madison Square Garden, and we're like many minutes since the buzzer sounded. The Knicks with a 3-1 series lead after the greatest finals comeback in NBA Finals history. The Knicks on that late tip-in win it 107-106. Doris Burke, PJ Carlesimo, I'll let you guys get a crack at it. What the heck just happened in this comeback?
3: Well, not to be forgotten, a historic first half by the San Antonio Spurs. They put 41 points on the board in the first quarter, 76 for the half. They led 76-49 at the half, shooting 60% from the field and 54% from the three-point line. And we said, what could possibly get the Knicks back in the game? Missing and shooting quick threes or turning the ball over, and that's exactly what San Antonio did in the second half.
4: I mean, you said that's 19,800 that fit here in Madison Square Garden, and I don't know how many thousands are still here, but I want to say it's probably 10,000 plus. I think we're all in abject disbelief at the history we just witnessed, and a game like this makes you think that perhaps a title for the first time in 53 years is destiny for this New York Knicks team. And I want to just say something PJ said in the middle of our broadcast. Like, you can make the case that the best player for the Knicks consistently in this series, and it's been different moments for Karl Anthony Towns, but OG has been consistently great. And the performance in this particular game by OG and Jalen Brunson buoyed them offensively. And all night, Mike Brown was pulling the strings and trying and searching for the right rotation. And they found something, Kesty. That combination of Alvarado and Jalen Brunson. I don't know what they were. I know down the stretch of the game they were plus 16 together. Extra ball handler. It felt like they started to get San Antonio in the blender defensively. Multiple drive, kick out. Multiple drive, kick out. Balls humming. Jalen Brunson can catch and go and do things. And if it's the worst sign for the San Antonio Spurs, 36 points on efficient shooting for Jalen Brunson. Look out.
3: 28-12 bench points in favor of San Antonio. And Jose Alvarado, who was everywhere, particularly in the fourth quarter, had eight of those bench points right there himself. Karl Anthony Towns finally scored in the fourth quarter. He had four, but they made the threes. They shot 6 for 10, Kesty. They were still coming back. As well as they played as many shots as San Antonio missed, they were still coming back, coming back, coming back. Josh Hart missed a breakaway layup to give them the lead, and you wondered if that was going to cost them. Then Wemby missed two free throws that were really big for San Antonio.
0: It's never say die Knicks team we've seen the last two postseasons. I know it's a different coach from last year to this year, but those two 20-point comebacks against Boston got them to the Eastern Conference Finals. You were witness, Doris, to down 22 with 8 minutes to go, and they just upped it tonight with the greatest comeback in finals history, down 29 in the third.
4: It's now overcoming five deficits of 20 or more. It is also the ninth time they've trailed by double digits and won a basketball game over the last two seasons. As Jalen Brunson said to George, it's about belief. Give them a ton of credit for the grit and the toughness and the stops strung together in the second half. It was as extraordinary a game as I've ever been involved in, and that includes the Ray Allen three from the deep corner against San Antonio.
0: Well, we're going to go right behind you as we all try to get to the hotel. I can't imagine what's going out down in Midtown Manhattan. I know we will get to San Antonio for Game 5 of the NBA Finals on Saturday night. It'll be the Knicks' first chance to get their third NBA championship and first since 1973. But don't count out the Spurs just yet, because they'll be on the home floor trying to force it back to New York for a Game 6. Wow. Historical night in an arena full of history. At Madison Square Garden, the Knicks rally to beat the Spurs 107-106 to go up 3-1. For P.J. Carlosimo, Doris Burke, I'm Mark Kestisher, right here on your home for the 2026 NBA Finals, ESPN Radio, and the ESPN app. Let's go back to Chris Burnett in the studio.
2: Thanks, Mark. Incredible job tonight, guys. Good luck getting out of there and back to the hotel. And, of course, we need to hear from the man himself in his own words on the game-winning shot, OG Anunoby.
5: I inbounded the ball to Jalen. He got a pretty good look. And I just went and crashed, tried to get a tip dunk or something. The ball went over my head, so I couldn't really dunk it. So I just tried to tip it in softly, and it went in.
2: And what about the Spurs? More from Michael Wilbon.
6: It's the dumbest stretch of basketball at a championship level I've ever seen. The dumbest. One three-point shot after another three-point shot. Possession after possession after possession. They were 3 for 17 on threes in the second half after going 14 for 26. I understand the heat check early in the third, but then you get in a game, you're in a war, and you continue to do something you're failing at. You know what? They could have done the basketball equivalent of taking a knee and run the clock out and won this game.
5: Yeah.
6: Instead, with more than 10 seconds, double-digit time on the shot clock,
7: they're hoisting threes.
6: Wembanyama is hoisting threes. It's the biggest choke I have seen in any sport at the championship level.
2: Just hear this. It was 71-42, and now it's 3-1 Knicks. Teams up 3-1 are 288-15 in NBA postseason history, including 37-1 in the NBA Finals. Game 5 on Saturday night in San Antonio. 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Sports Center All Night rolls on. Commissioner's Cup in the W. Tournament runs June 1st to 17th. Couple of games tonight. Sun Tempo. This one a back-and-forth affair. We move all the way to overtime.
8: They look to take the lead. It's about game management now. Sykes with the ball. Pressured by Rivers. In comes Sykes.
2: That from TSN. The Tempo get the win 106-102. It's their third game with at least 100 points this season. That ties Minnesota and Las Vegas for most in the WNBA. For Toronto, they're 4-1 in the last five games. Brittany Sykes, 38 points, ties a career high. And for the Sun, it's the third game allowing 100 points or more this season. Fourth straight loss overall. Other matchup tonight, Sparks defeated the Storm 88-83. SportsCenter All Night, ESPN Radio. It's been 3 days since a Texas judge dropped the verdict that Texas Tech quarterback Brendan Sorsby was granted a temporary injunction in his case against the NCAA, making Sorsby eligible to play this season after sitting the first two games. That hasn't stopped the shockwaves from reverberating across the sports world, though. Reactions are largely against the verdict. ESPN college football analyst Jordan Rogers tends to think it could be good for the sport in the long run. He had this earlier on Get Up.
9: It's a dark day. It was embarrassing for the sport, but it will be the best thing that has ever happened for college football, because this is going to be the line of demarcation for what was college football for the last 5 or 6 years. But it's kind of like the Wild West, right? With NIL, with tampering, with the transfer portal, with eligibility, guys suing to get extra years. This era is going to be marked by an asterisk, and this is going to be the point we move forward. It's not going to happen right away, but structure and change will happen because it happened, and this is important, because it happened with probably the most talented player in the transfer portal at a school that can compete for a college football playoff spot and a national championship next year. If this had happened at Kent State or UMass, all with due respect, no one would really care. It'd be a storyline for a day, and then we'd look past it. Texas Tech will compete for a championship with Brendan Sorsby if he plays, and that is not going to be okay with the SEC, with the Big Ten, anybody that's going to be competing for a championship, and that means change will happen.
2: I guess it's hard to disagree, although it's also hard to see that far down the road right now. Many think it's a bad look for the sport that more isn't being done internally to deem him ineligible. ESPN CFB reporter Harry Lyles joined ESPN Radio's Freddie and Harry.
10: To me, he should not be playing. While I feel that, the thing that I will agree with Texas Tech on is that they are supposedly looking out for the well-being, the mental health of this young man.
3: Yeah, well, Kobe Hurkacz, the athletic director, put out in a statement today.
10: And I'm totally good with that. The thing in his statement I did not like, though, is, to me, it is disingenuous to say that the best way to take care of that young man is by letting him play football.
3: Absolutely.
10: I think it is fine if you want him to still be a part of your campus, your community, all these different kinds of things. But like, that's like telling a kid who's got a problem playing video games instead of doing their homework, all right, well, you can stay in the room and do your homework in a room with the PlayStation on. Come on. You know what I mean?
2: And so we'll monitor this one closely. In the meantime, NCAA President Charlie Baker will join Amber and Ian Thursday evening on ESPN Radio at 7:30 p.m. Eastern Time. SportsCenter All Night continues here. Back to baseball. Brewers Athletics. 12 home runs through two games this series, most in a three-game series in franchise history for Milwaukee. Let's keep it going, though, in the sixth.
11: 3-0 Brewers, and Alika hits a drive down the left field line, and this has got a chance to go. Bowers is back, and he's looking up, and it is gone! Alika Williams homers to left. That gets the A's on the board. It's 3-1 in favor of the Brewers.
2: Talk 650 KSTE. That would be enough as the Athletics edge the Brewers here 4-3. Cubs Rockies. Colorado trailed in this one until the eighth.
12: The right-hander Webb's pitch is driven to right. High and deep and out of here. Touch them all time. T.J. Rumfield. There goes Sullivan. Ground ball through the hole on the right side. That's a game winner. Troy Johnston scores. Sterling Thompson walks it off for the Rockies. On a night in which a rookie first baseman hits a two-run homer, another rookie gets a walk-off base hit to give the Rockies the win.
2: 850 KOA, Rockies win it 3-2. Sterling Thompson, it's his first career pinch hit and first career walk-off hit. The Rockies, it's their second straight win following a four-game losing streak. Second walk-off win this season, actually. And Chicago, it's the third straight loss, an MLB worst 5-18 since May 16th. Rangers Royals, this one needed extras in the 10th.
11: This pitch is lined into right, a base knock for Diaz. Caglione racing over, can't get it, it's by him, and all the way to the wall. Duran scores easily. Diaz content at second with an RBI double to give Texas a 5-4 lead.
2: 105-3, the fan for Diaz, that go-ahead double in the 10th. He just signed with the Rangers on Saturday after starting the season with the Royals. The Rangers are 2-0 in extra inning games. They're the only unbeaten team in the league. Twins, Tigers. Tigers on a run recently, trying to keep the momentum going after a disastrous May. In the fifth.
15: Byron lifts one high and deep to left and into the bullpen for a home run.
13: We should take ID breaks more often. Three-run homer for Byron Buxton on the first pitch he sees from Framber Valdez, and the Twins take a 4-1 lead.
2: Treasure Island Baseball Network. That gives Buxton his third 20-home run season, and Minnesota gets the win here, 6-4. The Twins snap a six-game road losing streak. That was the team's longest in the last four seasons. More from the Diamond and the W when we continue. SportsCenter All Night, it's ESPN Radio.
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14: Number 4.
2: Fernando Tatis Jr. walks it off for the Padres, 97.3 The Fan.
38: Here's the pitch. Fernando swings, hits it on a line, deep to left field. Blade's going back. This one, gonna go! A line drive, game-winning home
0: defense in left, and Fernando's second of the year, a game winner against the Reds with two outs in the bottom of the ninth.
3: Number three.
2: The Giants walk it off in grand fashion against the Nationals' KNBR.
3: The pitch.
4: Swing, there's a high drive down the right field line, deep into the corner. It's a grand slam! I can't believe it! The 21-year-old Eldridge has electrified Oracle Park! It's a game-ending grand slam!
3: Number two.
2: OG Anunoby's heroic tip shot sends the Madison Square Garden crowd into a frenzy. 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
5: Knicks were down as many as 29. Anunoby gets it into Brunson. Brunson pulls a quick three off the front rim. No. Tip it good for the lead with 1.2 seconds to go. OG Anunoby flying out of nowhere. And this place is rocking at the Garden.
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2: A historic comeback puts the Knicks one game away from winning the NBA Finals. ESPN Radio.
5: Harper about to receive the ball. He's got it. Sideline left. Inbound over the top. Castle has it. Lost it. Taken away. The Knicks have done it. The biggest comeback in NBA Finals history. Game four of the Finals goes to New York. Incredible. And the Knicks are as close to an NBA championship as they've been since 1994, up 3-1.
2: So the Knicks do the impossible. What a night in New York. What a night for basketball. What a night for sports. The city that never sleeps won't be sleeping tonight. Now one game away from their first NBA title since 1973. SportsCenter All Night, ESPN Radio, mandatory mini camps in full swing across the NFL. Storylines aplenty. And one of the big ones continues to be A.J. Brown in New England. This is the time to build the connections needed for a fast start in 2026. Brown's hoping to do just that with new QB Drake May. Head coach Mike Vrabel on these two.
6: And so there's some professional initiative. I think we have that in every facet of our program. When the players go out there, whether it's, you know, Kevin Byard or, you know, Draymond Jones, they say, you know, can we do it this way? Yeah, sure, as long as we're on the same page. And, you know, so I think that'll happen with Drake and AJ as well, that there'll be some things that, you know, maybe he's done before that he likes, and, you know, there'll be things that we'll add new to him.
2: New England near the top of the league in passing yards per game last season. Pat's hoping Brown's the missing piece for a Super Bowl run. They travel to defending champion Seattle to open the NFL season on Wednesday, September 9th. Further south, Brown's old stomping grounds, Philadelphia Eagles' Jalen Hurts is as busy as any QB in the league right now. He's charged with learning a new system this offseason under new OC Sean Mannion. It's meant to play more to his strengths. Head coach Nick Sirianni on how that's going so far.
7: I know Jalen sees Sean's relentless approach and his work ethic and you know, his knowledge on the offensive football. And I think, you know, Sean sees Jalen's relentless approach to how he goes about every single day, being the same guy every single day. And you know, the doing what he's supposed to do on the field and in the weight room and the way Jalen goes about his work. And so it's just daily, consistent, you know, building of trust. And that's what's going on right now.
2: And trust will be critical between these two, especially this year if the Eagles are going to be successful. Philly opens its season by hosting division rival Washington in week one. SportsCenter All Night, ESPN Radio, Astros, Angels in baseball. Angels with the win will have their first series win versus the Astros since 2024. This one needed extras in the 10th.
8: A hit wins the game right here. Fly ball deep enough to the outfield to pitch, and there's a line shot into left field, and that's going to win the ball game. Siri comes through on an 0-2 pitch. He lines that one into left field, and coming in and scoring is Madrigal. Angels win this game tonight in 10 innings by the final of 3-2, and you can put a halo over this one.
2: So the Angels indeed get that first series win against the Astros. Also, Mariners, Orioles. Orioles get the win here 7-2. Baltimore snaps a 4-game losing streak. Pete Alonso, a solo home run in the 6th inning to break the 0-0 tie. 8 of his 14 home runs this season have put the team into the lead. Stanley Cup Final Game 5 coming your way later tonight in Raleigh. Series tied 2-2. Puck drops at 8 p.m. Eastern Time on ABC inside Lenovo Center. Thanks for staying up all night with us. Coming up next is Unsportsmanlike with Evan Canty and Michelle. 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

0: Bueno, ¿cómo está? 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
3: No, no, stop twerking. You and I are a couple eating, like Lady in the Tramp. 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
2: Yeah, come on. 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I wish I was Boopy. Boopy McLean, man.
3: That's a great name.
2: All aboard.

Good morning, Charlotte. Welcome aboard. It is the Mac and Bone Radio Show. We have some stuff to talk about on today's radio extravaganza. The Knicks make history in just a ridiculous comeback at MSG. There is so much to talk about in regards to that rally. Just amazing. Amazing scenes. And we will discuss it. We also have ourselves a very interesting Sabonis Miles Bridges trade that with terms that are allegedly being discussed. Would you pull the trigger? We will talk about that today on the show. We've got Panthers mini camp rolling on. Final day will be today.

0: and more here on the Mac and Bone Radio Show. And of course, the Bone Man is here. The Fit Dog is here. The boys, gotta give it to you boys, man. Gotta give it to you boys. The Knicks deserve the praise.
1: Bing bong!
0: God, well, I can't believe they pulled that off.
2: I don't want to speak for Fitty. Good morning. We are here full of resolve today because Fitty and I are two guys, right, Fit, that just never gave up last night. Always believed and knew that the impossible was possible, right, Fitty? We never thought to ourselves, oh, they're in trouble. We never worried about the Knicks last night, right?
1: At 9:12 p.m., a text to Little Fitty, quote, it's over.
0: Did you mean the game or the series?
1: Yes.
0: I have to give it to
2: my dad texted me that Mike Brown should be fired during the series.
1: I actually was thinking that in the middle of the second quarter. I was like, they're going to blow a 2-0 series lead, and they could fire this guy.
0: I wanted y'all to lose by 50. I was the first half, I was just... Oh, my God. It was glorious. And then all of a sudden, the second half happened.
2: You were in a state of euphoria, not the television program.
0: I've got to give it to you, though. By the end of the damn game, I was like, you know what? I wouldn't mind seeing history here. What the hell?
2: I was so discouraged by the first half that I turned off halftime because I didn't need to see the breakdown of what just occurred. So I went just to watch something completely different. And I just went to watch a YouTube video on when airport Karens attack, when women get mad at the airport and scream and go crazy. So I thought, I'm going to watch this right now. And then I was late coming back for the second half by a couple minutes. And I thought, you know what? That's what you get, you bunch of losers.
1: Took a nap at halftime.
0: I thought for sure, and I still don't know. I thought for sure Knicks Fitty would have fallen asleep and missed the entire second half.
2: Not this version.
0: Like, I thought for sure. I mean, people today are questioning Taylor Swift's Knicks fandom. I thought for sure Fitty would have bailed on this one. But he stood strong. I got to give it to you, Fit. You stayed strong. You earned the right to watch your team rally. And it was insane. It was absolutely insane, man. And
2: celebrities were coming out of the woodwork. You told me Sydney Sweeney was in row eight.
0: Eighth row. One had any idea she was there last night.
2: Lamar Jackson was partying in the streets with the Bing Bongs after the game, wearing a Knicks jersey. He came out of nowhere.
0: I mean, how about Herb Street and John Calipari? I had no idea they were there until the final few minutes of the game.
2: I saw a photo today. Now, I don't know if it's photoshopped or not. It was Peter Herb Street in the crowd.
0: But no, he didn't get in. Okay, security was too tight.
2: That damn AI got me again.
0: That ticket's so tough, even Peter Herbstreit couldn't get in, man. He gets in everywhere. I mean, he gets into church, for God's sakes. Jay Wright there. I didn't see Jay Wright until after the game. I could not go to bed. And keep in mind, I don't like the Knicks at all.
2: I've not been asleep yet.
0: I couldn't go to bed. I was watching inside the NBA, and I could not, like... The scenes in that arena, I've never seen anything like it. It was like, must have been 45 minutes after the game, and it's still packed in the arena. People are just standing around, just celebrating. Like, it was just crazy. It was surreal. My favorite moment of inside the NBA is when, you know, I love when they do the tweets. They pick out such, and they get such good tweets.
2: Yeah.
0: But somebody tweeted, just drop the Spurs new logo, and it was a Falcons logo. And that just hit like crack for me. That was beautiful. But like, that was a moment you will never forget as long as you live as a sports fan. It was just amazing. It really was. And hell, this Knicks team already had the 22-point rally in 7.5 minutes earlier in the playoffs. Now they do the 29-point rally, 27 from the half, 27 down at the half. And here's the thing about it. Like, yeah, they started and they had that 13-0 run in the third quarter, but they were still down by 20 with 9.5 minutes left.
2: Right.
0: Like, it wasn't like, they just shaved 7 points off of it from halftime to the 9.5 minute mark. So they still had so much heavy lifting and work to do in that game. OG Anunoby, what a winning player he is. What a just winning player. You talk about winning plays. The block he makes on Fox and then the tip in, which, by the way, that's not exactly an easy tip-in. I know the Spurs left him alone and wanted to run two. So they left the inbounds guy alone, wanted two guys to contest Brunson. That works great until the shot goes up and the guy you left alone runs in for the rebound. That's where there was a flaw in your plan. But he had a lot of work to do to get to it and tip it in.
2: He was traded.

0: for to be an elevated role guy? Kind of a dirty work guy. Get, you know, can he get to 14 at times?
1: Three and D, right?
0: He's made a star turn really since he got traded to the Knicks. And he's been healthier. You know, when he first got there, he kept getting these nagging injuries. That dude is Morez Johnson, who gets linked to the Hornets, has been kind of described as an OG type. If they got him anywhere near that, my heavens almighty!
1: Can Morez do stuff outside? Like OG. You know what I mean?
0: We'd have to go back and look at young OG and how was he shooting.
1: I mean, I remember him coming out. I think 3 and D was the thought, right?
2: I thought the trade that the Knicks made for him was bad.
1: Yeah.
2: Like, I remember when they traded for him because I've become a believer in RJ Barrett's finally being a Duke player. And I was like, what the hell are we trading for this?
1: You ain't the GM.
2: This oft-injured guy. Because he wasn't even... Everyone forgets he was hurt during the Raptors' 19 run.
1: Well, he didn't play in the playoffs.
2: He has a ring, but he wasn't on the court when the Raptors won that finals. And when he's healthy, he is what's unlocked everything else around Brunson, Hart, the addition of Karl Anthony Towns. So... You're right, Mac. He's just a winning player. He's a winner.
0: We have more to digest and consume today than Fitty at a NASCAR race, but we're going to try to work through
1: some
0: things.
1: Hopefully we won't puke it up in our shirt, though.
0: We can talk a lot about so many things. Brunson, De'Aaron Fox's decision-making. There's so many elements and layers here. But I think ultimately, Mac, the stat and the number that stands out is the Spurs 76 points in the first half, 30 points in the second half.
1: That defense...
0: The 46-point decrease ties the largest from one half to the other in 70 years of playoff basketball.
1: And to me, it's real simple what changed. The Knicks contested the threes in the second half. Those threes were wide to F open in the first half. Now, you still got to knock them down. And the Spurs were still ridiculously hot with 14 threes in the first half. But they were 3 of 17 from 3 in the second half. They were 2-3 happy, and they shot 12 threes in the third quarter because that's how we got our lead. But you're missing the fact that you are contested on them in the third. Like, the Knicks ramped up the defense. There's so many guys that made plays. I mean, Karl Anthony Towns hit two. It wasn't like he scored a ton, but he had two back-to-back ridiculously tough shots during the rally. Alvarado had two back-to-back shots in the rally. The move by Mike Brown to play the two ball handlers as Brunson was getting trapped, so you have a second ball handler to be free. Like, that was brilliant as well.
0: Towns had that big block on that turnover. He went straight up and blocked a shot there.
1: How about the play no one's talking about? That inbounds pass at the end of the game with 1.2 seconds left, Castle was wide open. Karl Anthony Towns got a hand on that ball.
0: Excellent point.
1: Like, no one's talking about it.
0: I've not heard that. Yeah.
1: Castle is, watch that play again. He is wide open off the back screen. And it's going to be a lob, and he's going to get it. Karl Anthony Towns is guarding the inbounder and got a hand on the ball. That's why it was turnover. So it's just, there's so much going on. Charles Barkley last night lit into the Spurs. Like, he I don't even know if he praised the Knicks. He just obliterated the Spurs for being dumb. So that's something we had to talk. It's the old conversation bone of, do the Knicks deserve praise or do the Spurs deserve to be bashed? And I guess it's always, in a comeback like this, it's always some of both, right?
0: Yeah, it has to be the perfect storm of incompetence. And then luck is involved, bounces of the ball, creating the luck. So it's a whole stew of so many different things that have to happen. When you think of the all-time great comebacks, whether... You know, back the football ones that jumped to mind, obviously 28-3, Bills Oilers way back in the day. Everything has to go a certain way on all sides, including tough decision or horrible decisions like De'Aaron Fox made. That's a big talking point today as well.
1: Yeah, Barkley
0: going
1: was
0: for the layup instead of just maybe taking that ball out and getting fouled.
1: But here's the thing, though. Barkley's going off on him. And listen, in hindsight, she pulled it out. Bone, I am convinced he had no idea OG was there. I think
0: he kind of said that after the game.
1: He thought he was in the free. And I'm telling you, OG made a ridiculous recovery play. Ridiculous. So what if Fox just keeps the ball and makes them foul him? There's probably about 10 seconds left. Even if he hits them both, Knicks are down three. It's not like the game's over.
0: No.
1: You know what I mean? So I don't know. I don't want to act like... that's Chris Webber calling a timeout or Fred Brown throwing the ball away type thing. But probably should have made them foul him, see if he could eat up a little bit of time. Fitty, what is that face? You didn't like the fact... Where are we at? What else do you... I gave up two Tar Heel victory moments. What are you talking about? What's that face over there?
2: I'm not quite sure.
0: He hasn't slept yet.
1: I didn't know what I
0: you
1: said.
0: Didn't, you didn't wake up the new roommate, did you?
2: I still live with the cousin.
0: And Mama needs her sleep, man. Don't be screaming, waking
1: Mama,
0: her up.
1: Y'all could have had a hoops party over at Mama's last night, man. You got to move in, bro.
2: You know what's really weird? I had a dream. I redreamt the game, but I watched the game with Mama. Mama believes every sporting event is rigged. And so I had a dream. I argued with Mama about them coming back and it being rigged. I'm going to see her today, and this is going to be the first thing she'll say to me. You watch that ball game? I'd be like, yeah, that was rigged. Come back from 29. They want the New York team to win. It's going to be an argument today, and I've already dreamt it.
1: I don't know how you...
0: an argument.
1: How do you rig all those tough Jalen Brunson shots? I mean,
2: she told me, Mac, that Chase Elliott wrecked Christopher Bell on purpose on Sunday. When she was watching the race, she said, nah, that looks like it was on purpose. I was like... Well, did you not see his car get loose?
1: Yeah, he just ran out of talent.
2: That's not. Well, hang on.
1: I'm just kidding. I like Chase Elliott. But anyway, yeah, he made a mistake. But as far as the game, yes, I thought the Knicks hit a ton of tough shots. Like I mentioned, the town shot, Bone, OG's tip in, Brunson. I mean, he was finally efficient, 12 of 25, 39 points. Him and OG had, what was it, 72 of their, how many did they score? 107? 72 of their 107?
0: Yeah, I believe like that's accurate.
1: I'm giving you other guys that made some shots, but they were largely, the rest of the guys were largely missing in action for the Knicks. I mean,
0: and it wasn't on three-pointers for Brunson because they've done such a great job. The first half, he had no room, Mac. We talked about this. He had no room to operate.
1: The Spurs are so good on defense.
0: His footwork is so important and his craftiness. He was so out of rhythm on offense. Every point that he's earned has either been foul line, I'm going to tell the end, foul line, or he's got to will himself.
1: That's
0: to
1: what I'm
0: get,
1: saying.
0: Yeah, nothing's easy for
1: how
0: him.
1: How many tough shots does he have to hit, man? Anyway, what a rally, what a historic moment.
0: They had 69 last night.
1: Yeah, so, 69. Okay.
2: Nice.
1: I thought he had 30.
0: No. They had 69 points last night.
1: Oh, I thought he had 39. He had 36. Okay, so 36 and 33. So 69 of their 107. That's still a ton, dude. Absolute ton.
0: You have to be careful how you phrase everything around little Fitty back
1: down,
0: there.
1: Boy. Settle down over there. Fitty like a dog in heat over there.
0: Fitty.
1: Fitty over there. Fitty's humping a tree over there.
0: Right in Mama's yard.
1: Finny just found out couch and he's like, ah, oh man. Finny's settle down, Finny. Down, boy.
2: Couches, you say.
1: Finny, are you the lost grunt, brother? The way you reacted to that number, I think you're the lost grunt, brother.
2: Well, 6'7 officially died, so I thought.
0: I can't wait, Mac, to hear what Stephen A. Smith says today because you know he's going to say, do you see what happens when the president is not in the building? That's what you get. You get comeback victories. Don't you mess with me.
1: Yes, if you have missed it, they have each fired. They have each gone back and forth at each other one more time since we last left you. I officially need Stephen A. to quit acting like he's going to run for president because we know you're not. And I officially need the president to work on the country. This has been kind of fun, Bone, but I've gotten to the point where I need you guys to return your normal lives, I feel like, at this point.
0: Well, the deal, Derek Gant line, are we going to dance or fight here, fellas?
1: There you go. But anyway, this could go on forever, these two gentlemen. Let's see here, Bone Man. Also need to mention the Sabonis trade. When we last left you yesterday, what we knew was that there was a report out there, right, about, you know, shopping bridges. Then, after we got done the Bridges conversation, literally after you brought up Sabonis as a guy, hey, could they be involved in being traded for each other? The report came out yesterday, Bone, about from Sam Amick that the Hornets and that the Kings have been talking trade. And then since then yesterday, we got another report, Bone, from Michael Scotto of Hoops Hype that gave you the deal that has been discussed. Or at least as he understands it, Miles Bridges, Josh Green, and a first-round pick for Sabonis. So this thing has gotten awful juicy here, man.
0: Yeah, and you just had to connect the dots of the NBA, which you sometimes can do because of the having to match salaries. So when you look at what Sabonis makes, and it's a ton, but there would have to be someone making a good chunk of money on the Hornets side and then add in more to try to make it work. And the guy that is able to do that is Miles Bridges. So you start to piece together, Mac, the Sabonis rumors that happened and the Miles rumor that was going on prior to that, and here we go. So now it all makes a lot more sense, right?
1: If you throw in Green, Green's 14. They're both expiring, by the way, Bridges and Josh Green. Josh Green and Sacramento would probably like that, right? Wouldn't be a long commitment. You'd have the cap space open up, flexibility if you want to keep Bridges or not. But Green is a $14.6 million cap hit his final year. Bridges, $22.8 million. So that equals 37.4, Boney. So bonus next year, 55.4. So there's still an $8 million difference, but the Hornets would be able to absorb that under the cap.
0: Yeah, yeah.
1: We're going to talk about that trade. I'm going to be honest with you. I would do that trade now. If I was Jeff Peterson.
0: And I agree
1: with
0: you.
1: We'll talk about it more. I would do it right now.
0: We'll explain why Hornets Twitter is the opposite, I think, of you and I, how we feel.
1: Oh, did people don't like it?
0: Because I think they're looking at it one way. I think with Sabonis, there are flaws, but don't just look at one end. You have to look at what he's going to provide on the other end. And I think people are sort of focusing on one thing and not the other. Offense and defense here. I think there's an offensive level here with the guys around him that would be exquisite. Is that the word I'm looking for? Exceptional, exquisite.
1: You tell me.
0: Delicious.
1: Those are good. Are you looking for good adjectives?
0: Yeah.
1: Because those are them.
0: Give me one.
1: Those are good adjectives. The more I looked at this last night, the more I like it. I'll just throw you this. We'll get into it in the 8 o'clock hour, big time. You're only committing one more year to Sabonis than you were to Bridges. You're not tying yourself down, Boney, to Sabonis, who's 30 years old, for 4 or 5 years. You could have, like, his second year of his deal for Sabonis with us, if we traded for him, would be $48.6 million. You could trade him, you know?
0: Yeah.
1: You could play it out, let him go to free agency, and it opens up $48.6 million of cap room. Like, there's so many things you could still do. You're not committing to him for 5 years. So it's just, it improves you in the here and now. But you're only using one draft pick. If that deal comes fruition, you're only using one draft pick out of your whole treasure chest of picks. Like, so anyway, I think it makes a lot of sense. And I'm surprised to hear that Hornets fans on Twitter. I'm curious to see what our Hornets fans think of it. Because I did not realize that people were hating on it out there. I didn't really see much reaction to it.
0: A lot of hate. I'm shocking. I think Nana Edwards may not be in for the trade here.
1: Why you say that? Why is that shocking?
0: Well, Nada can be a kid. I love Nada, but sometimes if things are going one way, he sometimes may go the other way. So I'm not completely shy by it. But Hornets Twitter, not in love with Sabonis' defense. We'll talk about that later on in the program when we come back.
1: Oh, hold on. Did we run out of time?
2: Yeah, we got to go.
1: All right. Braves lose 2-1 last night in a Chris Sale start, and the Canes play tonight. All right.
0: When we come back, Panthers minicamp continues. We have an update on T-Mac's injury. Bryce has a new trash-talking buddy on defense. And there's some there's some love for the young corners. I almost said young love for the corners. There's some love for the young corners. 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

0: A lot of people complain about like the aggressiveness of the defense. I guess want to see guys up more, but you know, we probably gonna do more of that because you know you need people on each level to be able to do that too. But I think he don't get enough credit for his game plan and how that two-high shell take a lot of quarterbacks out of their game and limit this amount of explosive plays we have to, you know, defend and hard downs we have. So I think it's a great defense. And I think Coach E's just a wizard when it comes to breaking down teams. And we pretty much have a good beat on what they're going to do going into the game because of him.
1: There you go, J.C. Horn. Preach it, baby. Preach it. Talking about Avero and his defensive scheme. That's for you, Willie P. All right, it's for you and all the doubters of a coach
2: really?
1: Who has had the number 4 ranked defense and has had a defense that has jumped 16 spots in defensive rankings.
3: Are you kidding me?
1: The other year was a complete train wreck and a debacle, I will point out.
4: Please,
1: but anyway.
4: Please don't call out Willie P. He's our game show host today at 9. Let's
1: we don't want to destroy.
4: We don't need an angry, what did we call him yesterday? Pat Flapjacks? Instead of Pat Sajak? No, we're working through the title
1: Pat
4: here.
1: Pat Flapjacks. We don't need him going on strike and refusing to host our game show. That will ruin our 9 o'clock hour.
3: He's not turning down the airtime. He's been gone for a while. He's ready to crack that mic.
1: Oh, man. So anyway, I love it. That is J.C. Horn talking about Avero's defense and that cover 2 shell, that shell coverage they will run a lot. And I just think, listen, is it frustrating to watch the Saints game in New Orleans and the Rams game in the playoffs, Bone, and see them getting no pressure, them not sending blitzes, and seeing them get picked apart? In key situations, it is. But I also think people don't talk about, you know, the good stuff about it enough.
4: Yeah.
1: You know, and what it does do well. And they've been adding players over the last 2 off seasons for Avero. You saw it pay off last year, and I would expect it to pay off big time this year, man. Cannot wait to see this defense this year.
4: I'm going to guess a lot of the Avero doubters and the shouters and the haters, I'm going to guess we don't hear from nearly as much as we did in the last couple of years. I'm going to go ahead and make that bold prediction. A lot of the haters don't have a whole lot to say this year about Avero. And as a matter of fact, I think there'll be more worry about Avero at the end because I think the defense is going to be better. It'll be about, will Avero get a head coaching job? And that'll be the storyline involving him this year.
1: Yeah, I think if he puts his defense in a top 10 and we win the division and go to the playoffs again, I think there's a very good chance. I mean, let's face it. He's been on radars for a while now of NFL teams. If you just you know, he seems to have that ability to communicate with players. He's a pretty young coach, seems to be able to be on their level. I think you could see him being a head coach. You could see him being the CEO of a football team. I personally believe you could. But I will say this, though, Bone. I'm not sure they're ever going to get off of Avero's back. They were on Avero's back when we had the number 4 ranked defense in Bryce's rookie season, and the offense literally gave them no help whatsoever.
4: Yes.
1: They were on his back last year when he took a defense that was 32nd in the league in just about everything to mid-pack. Like, I'll believe it when I see it. But I get your point, though.
4: Yes.
1: You know what I mean? I definitely get your point. Let's go to the T-Mac situation, Bone, because him, J.C. Horn, and Taylor Moten sat out yesterday. Canales said, basically, those guys will be back in there today for the final day of the 3-day minicamp before they break for training camp. But T-Mac has been sitting out a fair amount the last couple weeks with a foot injury, and T-Mac was kind of asked what the deal is with that injury yesterday.
5: Shoot, I mean, it's just a little sore. That's all it is, but I feel good right now, so.
6: Something that popped up during off-season training?
5: It kind of occurred when I got back out here, so. But shoot, I'm healthy right now, feel good, and there's no concern at all.
6: Nothing that's going to require any sort of procedure or anything.
7: You think you'll be back for training camp?
5: So I hope so. I want to be. I'm good right now, so shoot, I should be able to be there.
1: All right, so there you go. That is T-Mac. Doesn't seem like anything too significant there, the way he was describing it.
4: No, but you when know? You talk about the baseball metric war when it comes to football, that very few guys on this team, Mac, have it as high as he does, the wins above replacement, because we're trying to figure out the back end of the wide receiver room. We're comfortable with T-Mac and Coker, but that also includes those guys being healthy. So desperately need both those guys to be as healthy as possible, considering we're trying to figure out the rest of that wide receiver room right now.
1: No, that is
4: T-Mac is as important as anybody on this roster.
1: And you know, Coker's had the injury, you know, history.
4: Yeah.
1: So yeah, I would agree. I don't think you want either one out, but I just, as far as me in the Mac neurotic, you know, about the Panther scale, I'm not too stressed about this T-Mac foot situation.
4: I believe the foot is as such.
1: It's not as such.
4: Not as such.
1: Because as such is bad, right?
4: Oh, yeah.
1: Because remember, Ron Rivera said Cam Newton's foot is not as such. And you know what we found out a week later? It was as such. It shut him down for the season.
4: Oh, yeah. Not a, yeah, you're right.
1: So
4: yeah,
1: you
4: yeah.
1: want it to be... Not as such.
4: Yeah, okay,
1: there you go. That's what you want. Okay. All right, let's get to one of my favorite players this season. I'm telling you, man, I'm driving the bandwagon for this dude. Another interception yesterday. Now, it was an interception of Bryce, so people probably focus on Bryce threw an interception. But Corey Thornton, by all accounts, Bone, has been balling out during these OTAs and minicamp like he was last year at training camp. I think this dude should be the third DB on this team. I think he should be the nickelback on this team, although they've messed with J.C. Horn inside and Thornton outside. They've even messed with Thornton a little bit at safety. But I'm talking about Corey Thornton. And yesterday, Dave Canales was asked about the way he's playing.
2: All the work that he's put in his first year is paying off for him. His being conscientious of the schemes, how to play different techniques. He's had exposure outside at the nickel, at the safety spot. A lot of trust with Corey, especially coming off the injury. He attacked the rehab, came back out here and has looked great, more and more comfortable. And I love seeing him make plays because he works so hard at it. He's the first guy on the field and he's out here working on his craft, going through his stances, footwork, and all those things. So when guys work like that, I expect good things to come. And so I'm just really glad that he's continuing to grow and progress.
1: So there you go, Bone. I don't know about you. I am a Corey Thornton stan, dude. I think he's going to be a major factor. I think he's an upgrade from CSW. And I think he... And listen, maybe I'm underestimating Will Lee, who we're going to focus on here in a second. But I watch Corey Thornton, my own eyes in camp. I think the kid's a player, man. I think it's another undrafted free agent find by Dan Morgan.
4: That's the words I was going to use. Oh, by the way, yet another guy that you have to credit Morgan and the scouting department for. We've talked a lot about Coker, other guys that they've identified. If this guy, Mac, is as good as we think he can be when healthy, yet another diamond in the rough that Dan Morgan's been good at that the previous regime definitely didn't find these guys.
1: No doubt. No doubt about it,
4: I mean,
1: man.
4: Hell, look at a guy like Mike Jack, even, who they traded for a guy they drafted in the 7th round. So they could have Mike Jack and Corey Thornton as two of their corners. One and traded for a 7th rounder and one undrafted.
1: And I will say this. I'm going to do it respectfully, Bone, because I don't want to be a hypocrite. I got on Fitty yesterday talking about Taylor Moten. Could you move on from him? So I will try to do it respectfully. Mike Jack's in the final year of his deal. If they decide we just don't want to pay another vet corner, I wonder if Corey Thornton, Will Lee, if those guys can be the replacements.
4: Excellent question.
1: I wonder. I'm not saying, again, I would probably try to talk. I would talk contract with Mike Jack, but there's probably a line. So, but anyway, that's how you do it, Fitty. That's a respectful way to suggest that for business reasons, you might need. You know what I mean? You might consider moving on from a good player.
3: I was really impressed, Mac. I had my notes out. I was ready to write down how to talk about moving on from a player.
1: Although, or you could just do it your way, Not everybody needs to talk like Mac. If everybody talks like Mac, I'm not sure the world's a better place. You could just do it your bombastic way.
3: When they replaced everything back here, and I mean everything, all the pens that I had stored up have gone MIA, so can I write down all the copious notes that I was learning from you in that segment? Short story short, Mac, they're not paying Mike Jack. They would have already done it, I feel like, if they were. And I disagree with that. I would have given him at least a 2-year contract extension. But I feel like if Dano and those guys were going to give him some more cheddar, I think he would have already had it in his bank account.
4: Or maybe Mike Jack says, I'll go get even more. Watch how I play this year. When I hit free agency, I'm going to cash it even more than they're offering me right now.
1: Yeah, we'll see. We'll see.
4: By the way, Fitty, they did not replace everything back there behind the board.
3: Are you saying that because I'm still here?
4: No, you
3: want me to go, Bo?
4: No, I was just saying. Bo. I didn't say. I'm happy that they didn't because you are a stalwart. You are what makes this engine go, baby. I'm saying I'm glad they didn't.
1: Oh my God!
4: Don't take that as a negative, Fitty. Although it may have come across that
1: way. Look at Woody from Stanley on the. I'm gonna move on from that moment there. Woody from Stanley on the text line. Typical Carolina Panther bleep, letting another good player go. We have no idea if they're gonna let him go. They could very easily bone give him a contract extension. Like it's contract extension season. They could very easily give him one or not. I'm just saying, you guys know how it works. There's a salary cap. You can't pay everybody. So we're just trying to think this through. That's all. Everybody settle the hell down. All right, settle down.
3: Here. How much do you think he'd cost?
1: Well, the thing is, you're already paying Horn what you're paying. So then you got to get into how much do I pay my second corner? We did a segment on this a while back. I mean, I don't know. You pay him $15 million a year?
3: So 2 years, 30?
1: You know, something like that. You offer them, but again, you got to see what you have in Thornton and Lee. You got to, like, I always think of an organization, Bone, like the Philadelphia Eagles or the Pittsburgh Steelers back when they were good, like the Patriots. They would always have guys in the queue. So they didn't have to pay every veteran. Good organizations do that. So I'm just speculating. Woody, we don't need to lose our minds here, man. I'm just speculating, Bone, you know, could they have replacements, you know, in hand for him. I like Mike Jack a lot. I would talk contract with
4: and
1: him.
4: And it's still up in the air.
1: I'm just speculating.
4: If Mike Jack has a huge season, who knows what he may. It's still up in the air.
1: He may price himself out.
4: Still up in the air.
1: So.
4: Still up in the air, Woodrow from Stanley, government name.
1: So we'll see here. We will see here. 704-570-9610 if you want to jump in here on the Mac and Bone Show. Speaking of one of those other young corners, Will Lee Bone, J.C. Horn. Seems like J.C. Horn gained respect for him, Bone, when he heard his infamous blanket story from college. Listen to this.
0: Just the confidence he played with, the swag he played with. He had me fooled for a little bit. He real quiet around here. Then they told me the story about him sending a blanket to some. Yeah, I'm like, okay. So he playing it quiet right now, but he really turned up. So, yeah, just fun seeing him make plays, come out of his show a little bit on the field. And, you know, I'm excited to go to war with him.
1: So there.
4: How about that?
1: Did that have it in there? Did it have the part in there?
3: Yes.
1: Did it have it in there? Okay, I read Woody's follow-up text. That's on me. I got to focus.
4: Hand up, I was texting Woody back. I was going to back it mean and say, Woody, you are no buzz.
1: So it had the part about the blanket sent to, who is it, Theo Weiss?
4: Yes, from Missouri, yes.
1: He was getting ready to play Missouri at Texas A&M, and his nickname was the blanket, Will Lee. Still is. Horn said that the coaches still call him that here at Carolina, too. And he sent a blanket to Theo Weiss, like, I'm going to cover you, right? Like a blanket. And he went out there and played. He backed it up pretty damn well. But he sent that to him before the game. So J.C. Horn thinks, quiet dude around here. But I love that story. I think he called him a savage at one point because of that story.
4: Yeah, see, J.C., who came up with the seatbelt celebration, probably thinks, damn, why didn't I think of that one, right? That should have been my thing.
1: Yeah, they were talking.
4: Because Will Lee, I don't think Mackey's going to send out blankets in his rookie year when he might not be out there all that much.
1: He might not want to. And JC was asked, have you ever sent a seatbelt to somebody? He said, no, I've not gone that far of actually sending a seatbelt. All right, let's.
3: He just wanted a LaMelo.
1: Let's get into. I feel like he needs to send a brake pedal to LaMelo. Brake pedal, a steering wheel, a rear view mirror. I mean, what else does a LaMelo need that he might not have?
4: Hans device.
1: Restrictor plate, Hans device. All right. Anyway,
4: if Melo was your Uber driver, Mac, would you hop right in and just see what's going on?
1: I think I would definitely walk. All right. Last thing. Joe Person wrote this article, Bone, after talking with Jalen Phillips at minicamp. He thinks we might have a lower key version, Bone, of Cam and TD. Cam and TD would go after each other in practice. You and I, we've been at the camp practices where we've heard it up close and personal. It is amazing.
4: I heard words I didn't even know existed.
1: We were right there for the dang Norman one. So I love it. We loved it. It was beautiful. And many people in the 2015 team say it's stuff like that. It's that competition that to drive each other to be better that made that team great. So it sounds like, Bone, we have a very, very mellow version of that. Bryce Young and Jalen Phillips jawing. Yes, I think it was Tuesday in practice. Jalen Phillips talked about it.
8: We're just energetic, excited, yelling. He came over there chirping because I don't even know why. It was like a quick little out route, and he was like, oh, it's a first down. We're like, we don't care. It's practice. You turn yelling. So it's just fun. It just shows, like, I think that that's kind of the onus is on us. Like, someone's got to bring the juice every day, and I think it's contagious. So, you know, that's kind of how I try to model my game and, you know, bring my guys along with me. It's just, you know, fake juice, real juice, it doesn't matter. It's all the same thing. So fake, we're going to bring the energy.
9: Bryce is actually chirping?
8: I mean, it was like a calm trip. You know, he's a chill dude, but he was talking.
1: So it's not exactly.
4: He just warned
1: not Cam and TD.
4: He just
1: quite.
4: Warned the F word. Let him get into it a little bit here. By the way, Robert Hunt warned us of this, didn't he? That you better be prepared for Jalen Phillips every single day, energy wise.
1: Going hard.
4: We'll bring it. He's already doing that.
1: Going hard, man. I love the way he said, doesn't even matter if it's fake juice. Just go out there and practice, be over the top, you know, because it brings energy and it fires everybody else up, even if it is over the top. Yeah, T-Mac was asked about Bryce's cussing, and T-Mac said he was very surprised. Bryce does not cuss. Not surprising to any of us, but he basically said that may be the first time I've heard Bryce Young cuss.
4: This is a whole new level of Bryce, though. He's figuring out new words that he didn't have before. He's standing up on four-wheelers and mullets. Like, this is a guy, we don't know what's next, honestly. It's worrisome about
1: Bad
4: Bryce.
1: Badass Bryce,
4: he's
1: baby.
4: Living on the edge, right? Is Bryce going to wear a leather jacket next? Like, what's going on here?
3: Leather jacket. Go to the coffee shop?
1: Leather jacket and a Harley, baby. That's what's next
4: Get
1: for Bryce.
4: Get your motor running.
3: Come on.
4: When we come back here on the Mac and Bone Show, we try to figure out what just happened here on this radio segment here. But up next, Joey McGuire audio will play as Texas Tech continues to trigger the rest of the college football world. Hear what the head coach of the Red Raiders said. And we have a cool story involving NC State and also a ranking of ACC coaches. 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

0: Brendan Sorsby is recovering from an addiction. He's recovering. I've sat down with this young man multiple times, and the things that he is going through and what he's been through is serious. As a society, we've been okay with other things that happens and allowing players to play, and this has been the one thing that has united people that we're against, you know. It's crazy because it's not murder. It's not beating somebody. So there's a lot of things that we're working through.
1: That is Joey McGuire speaking yesterday at an event down there in Texas. The whole college football, college sports world bone is now turning on Texas Tech. They went after Judge Ken Curry, right? We all did. We find the ruling to be absurd. But now it feels like everybody's going after Texas Tech, the Big 12. Do something, Big 12. Make Sorsby ineligible. People are going after Texas Tech. Take the high road. Don't play Sorsby. And I feel like the folks at Texas Tech Bone are not helping things with comments like that.
2: Not in the least.
1: Nobody is saying Sorsby committed murder and should be in prison. No one is saying that. But you are being disingenuous, Joey McGuire, as a guy who has been around sports, I assume, Bone, for the bulk of his life. You understand the significance of somebody that bet on his own team and how that is the cardinal sin in sports, betting on games involving your own team, and how every other league, Bone, in sports in the world is going to ban you forever for that. And they can't even get this dude banned for more than two games because the NCAA rules, Bone, are unenforceable because of the local judge crap. It's just, it's crazy to me. I feel like they're playing dumb at Texas Tech. Like, could you imagine if this was, I said it yesterday, a conference rivals quarterback? Like, they would be pissed off at Texas Tech too, wouldn't they?
2: Yeah, you used the example yesterday, and I was going to reiterate it. This was Bear Bachmeyer from BYU, who's projected second in the conference right now behind Texas Tech. If BYU, who Mac most likely wouldn't be involved, but for the sake of discussion here, if they were involved in something here, they would be freaking out just like everybody else is.
1: Big time, big time. Now, with that said,
2: although a gambling scandal at BYU would be a heck of a Netflix show, wouldn't it?
1: Well, yeah, I said yesterday, the rules they have there, you can't even drink caffeine.
2: No.
1: Like, could you imagine how that person would be treated there?
2: They can't even play a competitive game of Uno without getting in trouble.
1: But anywho, and we'll talk about it. Like, I do think people are going, like, I do also think there's hypocrisy on the other side, too, when people are saying, Texas Tech, do the right thing and don't play them. And it's like, whoever does the right thing in college football? Like, are you new here? Like, whoever does the right thing and chooses the moral high ground over what's best for them winning games? No one does that.
2: Not in that sport.
1: Are you new here? So why do we expect them to do it? So Kirby Hocut is the, or as we dubbed him, Kirby Coldcuts, has put out a statement yesterday that also pissed everybody off. He was basically saying, like, we got to be here for him. He has an addiction. We got to be here for him. People were responding to that and saying, you can still be there for him and not play him, which I guess is true. But again, it's like, I just find it hard to believe, Bone, there are a lot of Power Four conference teams that would say, oh, the judge deemed him eligible? Well, we'll sit him out. Like, I just can't imagine there's a lot of schools that would do that.
2: Mike, I think it's not only the fact that he's playing that bothers people. It's what goes on where you have so many people tied into football that make decisions. You've got Cody Campbell drives people nuts. So I think people were already kind of annoyed at the situation anyway. Then it goes their way, and now it goes from an annoyance to, all right, now Texas Tech's really the villain of college football. Until Lane Kiffin speaks again, it takes that mantle back over again.
1: Oh, the Feinbaum said this yesterday. Said the only way this thing could be a more of a heated scandal is if Lane Kiffin is the one that took Sorsby in.
2: Yeah.
1: And Mac decided to play Sorsby. Could you imagine that?
2: You know, in the scouting reports and the preview magazines, like Athlon will talk to people from other schools about the teams. Here's the write-up from an opposing Big 12 assistant coach, because when this came out, they thought Sorsby was out, right? Brendan Sorsby is not going to play this year no matter what they say. There's no way. Once you open up Pandora's box, the sport will change. It's all over after that. Well, we've got news for you there, Mr. Anonymous.
1: We all thought that. And then some boneheaded judge stepped
2: in. And that's where the anger from all the other coaches is coming from. They all thought it was no way.
1: Right? Listen, they are right when they say that someone that bets on their own team's game should never play again. I believe that firmly. But this whole thing where now Texas Tech, like, rip the judge. Rip the fact that the NCAA bone can't enforce any rules and how sad and sorry that is, you know? Joe in Raleigh says, let's see here. Come on, guys, where's your compassion for a young man who made a boneheaded mistake? I did not say, Joe, he should be spend his life in jail or that he should get the death penalty. I just simply said the man should be done with college football, which means he could then go apply for the supplemental draft and begin a pro football career. Like, I am not trying to kill the man here. But, Joe, there must be consequences for actions. And I would think anybody that's been a diehard sports fan for most of their life knows how it is viewed. Look at the Pete Rose saga. If you bet on games involving your own team, everybody that has played sports, followed sports, I believe should know that is the no-no, man.
2: Raleigh Joe, also not one mistake there, my guy. 9,000 bets totaled $90,000, including 40 illegal wagers on his own team. So don't sit there and tell me it's
1: 40 mistakes. Yeah, 40 on his own team.
2: It's 40 mistakes on his own team. So it's not, yes, college athletes will make a mistake here or a decision there. This was not just one off. This was a serious litany of things that he was doing there in the gambling world.
1: And listen, the other bets are one thing, but the problem that makes it being talked about this way is it was his own team on 40 bets. That's the no-no. The other stuff is what it is, although there's also a problem probably, Bone, with the, you know, betting on your basketball program when he was at Indiana and Cincy too. That's something the NCAA, you know, because of the fact you could get inner knowledge, right? That is kind of frowned upon as well.
2: His biggest mistake was betting on Indiana basketball in 2020, you know, three, four, five.
1: And Indiana football pre-Signetti as well. Oh, my God.
2: It's not the amount of bets. It's the dumb bets he made back then.
1: 704 number says, what happened to taking accountability for your own actions? Soft ass Raleigh, as always. Let's not go after Raleigh. Let's get along. All right, let's not upset Joe Ovius or any of the kind people in Raleigh. We got to be on the same page for Game 5 tonight. All right, so let's make sure we're on the same page for Game 5. Also want to mention, speaking of Raleigh Bone, how cool is this? This has been speculated a lot about, but it is going to happen. Gunnar Rivers, Philip Rivers' son, the NC State commit, four-star QB, is going to wear number 17 at NC State. He's going to get dad's number, Bone. That is beautiful.
2: That's cool. About to run right through Raleigh, Mac, over and over again with the amount of players that Philip Rivers is going to put out there in the next handful of years.
1: The pipeline, baby.
2: At some point, there will be a barbecue with Rivers and Knipples. They'll meet up in the middle there somewhere, and they will have a gathering of all 90 of them.
1: Oh, man. All right, last thing, Bone. Athlon put out its preseason ACC coach rankings. Out of 17, where do you guess Bill Belichick ranked?
2: 17. I think Bill Belichick ranked 14.
1: Have you seen this, or are you just guessing?
2: No, it's not in the magazine.
1: Dang, look at you! Look at the big brain on Bone.
2: I did not see it, but 14th. I've seen other rankings, and he's kind of been in that neighborhood.
1: He's 14th out of 17 ACC coaches. Bill O'Brien, and then the two new coaches in the Bay Area, Tosh Lupoy and Tavita Pritchard, are behind.
2: Because those are the two guys in the national rankings. Those are the two guys that are the only ACC ones that are behind Belichick.
1: Got to be honest, I wouldn't put Bill O'Brien behind Bill Belichick as a college football coach right now. After what I've seen, I've seen slightly more respectable from O'Brien. Not saying he's got it great there, but he also has some limitations at BC. You know, I thought Belichick was getting all this NIL to use, allegedly. Let's see. Other coaches, Bone, in the area, Jake Dicker, 12. One behind Mike Norvell, 11. I may flip that, to be honest with you. Dave Doran, 8. Manny Diaz was 7. And Dabo is still holding strong at 2. I'm not sure if you're basing it off how good of a coach you are right now, and not what you've done in the past. I'm not sure Dabo deserves to be number 2. Cristobal's 1, Dabo's 2, James Franklin 3. There is no way in Hades I would rather have Dabo Sweeney coach my football program in 2026 than James Franklin.
3: But Mackey's won 11 championships.
1: Are you like what? Are you joking around or are you?
3: That's what he said.
1: Okay.
3: He said he had 11 and Kirby had 6.
1: How is he counting champion? Like, is that ACC and Natty's combined? What is that? When Dabo said the other day, I've won 11 championships.
2: It's got to be ACC champ. It's got to be ACC, right?
1: ACC and NCAA combined? Like, how many ACC titles does he have? Or is he also counting the old Atlantic Division titles too, Boney?
2: I don't know. No one can read their Wikipedia page more in the springtime than Dabo Sweeney.
1: It is kind of sad. It does reek of has-been. Like, don't you know, Sonny? Don't you know what I did back in the day, Sonny? Oh, man.
2: All right, when we come back here on the Mac and Bone Show, 7 o'clock hour, we recap one of the most insane rallies in the history of sports. Do we praise the Knicks? Do we bash the Spurs? 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

0: Knicks get go flat for Jalen Brunson, allow him to operate at the top, one-on-one.
1: Brunson gets it, fires up a three. Shot no good, the tip, it's gone! It's gone! It's gone! With 1.2 remaining, Knicks take the lead. OG Anunoby, and it's 107-106. Bedlam here at the Garden. They can't believe it.
2: There you go, Mike Breen. What a call. What a call and what a tip.

0: first hour. I was sitting there at halftime, so giddy, thinking that all those Knicks fans that paid thousands and thousands of dollars were seeing this horrendous effort. Like, I found it comical, okay? I'm not going to lie, Bone.
1: No, I get it. But I completely get it.
0: I have to sit here today and say that was amazing for the Knicks. The heart of this team, you saw it in the 22-point rally earlier in the playoffs, Bone. This team has a heart. Guys like Brunson and OG have heart. And they literally have heart on the team. They have to be given. And I'm not saying that part of this conversation won't be, do the Spurs deserve to be bashed? Did the Spurs contribute to the downfall? Did they choke? But, man, you can't question the fight in the heart of this Knicks team, man. You can't.
1: No, you can't. The Spurs have led for 133 minutes in this series, including leads back in all three of their losses by 14 game one, 12 in game two, and, as you said, 29 in game number four. So the Spurs have jumped out to a lead. A big lead and lost all three of those games so far.
0: It's crazy. The way the Knicks start these games, I mean, are they half asleep? I will say this, Bone.
1: Or it's just kind of the NBA where sometimes the first quarter, it can be kind of forgotten by the time you get to the end of it.
0: It can, but why are they the ones starting so slow? Especially in a game like that where you figure they'd be ready to come out with their hair on fire. It didn't help that Karl Anthony Towns got two fouls, Bone. Not sure they both were legit fouls. That he got two fouls in the first 2 minutes, as important as he is. And then they had to, Mitchell Robinson gets tired, and they got to put in Ham Porter or somebody. I don't even know this guy's name.
1: Hock Purdy, man.
0: Hock Purdy. I never
1: heard. Come on, man.
0: I never heard of Hock Tua. I never even...
1: Porter.
0: He had to put some Hock Purdy on it. I have never even heard of this guy.
1: He gave 3 minutes last night.
0: Oh, my God.
1: Here's what I think happens at the Garden. If I was out there, I'd be trying to find the celebrities and where they're sitting. I'd be like, hey, man, is that Sydney Sweeney 8 rows deep over there?
0: Is that Kirk Kerbstreet without his dog? Come on, where's Peter at,
1: man,
0: dang it?
1: You mentioned this, but shout out to our former boss, DJ Stout. He sent us the meme of the new Spurs logo, and it's just a Falcons logo.
0: Oh, that's so
1: see,
0: good.
1: That's what's good about it. See, I know, Matt,
0: that's
1: you want,
0: so good, y'all.
1: I know you wanted the Spurs to win, Matt, but the good news is here, a lot of Falcons jokes.
0: It's true. It's so true, man. It started on Inside the NBA. I'm so glad to see it's still going on social media. Make that a thing today, y'all. This was the 28-3 basketball edition. It really was.
1: I was thinking back, Bills Oilers, the football versions, Bills Oilers and Falcons Patriots, but...
0: What was Bills Oilers score?
1: 35-3. Jeez, but right. That was not in the Super Bowl, obviously. Yeah. That was early on in the playoffs.
0: Yeah.
1: So is it a little different of at this level
0: definitely.
1: Of the postseason?
0: Yeah, definitely. But it's still amazing. I'd forgotten that was a 32-point lead.
1: Without
0: that was in the 80s or 90s?
1: That was 92.
0: It? 92. It's
1: January 93, but the 92 season.
0: Man, we're getting old.
1: Keep in mind, Jim Kelly didn't play that day.
0: That is true. Frank Reich, baby. Frank Reich. I kept waiting for the comeback here, Bone, as we started, 0-1, 0-2. I kept waiting for the comeback. It never happened.
1: I was waiting for the start.
0: Never happened.
1: Remember how many times, man, we talked to him about that? We talked to Frank Reich like 3 or 4 times, and every time it was about the comeback and all that.
0: He also had the biggest college comeback, too.
1: Maryland-Miami.
0: Quarterback.
1: But I don't remember much beyond that. With Frank Reich.
0: I'm trying to forget, Bone. I'm trying to forget.
1: Nice guy, though.
0: Selective amnesia for Panther fans. Definitely a nice guy. All right, so let's hear this clip from Charles Barkley, because we're getting a lot of people saying, why are you praising the Knicks? The Spurs choked. Myron Goodman saying the Spurs absolutely choked. So let's get into this conversation of how much of it is Knicks credit, because that's where we started, but how much of it is the Spurs choking? Kenny Smith started Inside the NBA after the game, Bone, praising the Knicks. Charles Barkley cut him off like I do to you and proceeded to give no credit to the Knicks and bludgeon the Spurs. Listen to this.
2: We saw the dumbest basketball team in the history of civilization.
3: Oh, wow.
2: We saw they had a 25-point lead, took eight straight threes. Like, they thought to get, like, that was some of the most mismanaged, stupid basketball. Hey, when you blow a 29-point lead, the other team has to help you. The San Antonio Spurs helped the New York Knicks win this game by doing some of the stupid-ass stuff I've ever seen on a basketball court.
0: So, is that the, like... Do we have to rip them?

0: bone?
1: Well, as you said, and we both said earlier, an hour ago or so, when you have comebacks at this level of the ridiculous nature that we saw, there's got to be a little bit of everything involved. There's got to be a meltdown by the team that gives up the lead. There has to be luck in those bounces that just happen to go your way. And there has to be some of that being forced by the team that makes the comeback. So, yeah, De'Aaron Fox has a mistake. The Spurs made a lot of errors. But also, you got to credit the Knicks defense also and their adjustments for them to go from 76 points in the first half to 30 in the second half. You can put that on the Spurs, but you better give credit to the Knicks defense also.
0: You got to split it. You can't have it. Just like the Atlanta-New England game when we talked the next day, how much of it was the Falcons choking? How much it was Tom Brady and Belichick being
1: great? Edelman made
0: it's
1: got
0: to be a little bit of both.
1: Edelman had that ridiculous catch in that game, so that had to go on his side, right? There had to be a little bit of both there.
0: You can't have a ginormous historic comeback, right, with both sides not contributing, although it's funny. I thought the Knicks still were leaving some out there because they were doing such a good job, Bone, in the third quarter. And I agree with Charles. They shot 12 threes and only 8 twos. And the difference is they were making the threes in the first half because they were open. Those threes were contested in the second half. Why are you jacking up contested threes? And I'm going to say something here that's crazy. Bebop has admitted to us all he watched of the highlights. But I'll be damned if he didn't make a good point somehow. He says, you got a 7'4" freak. Put him under the basket and feed him the ball. I could not believe, Bone, it was another one of these games that we've seen every now and then in the playoffs where why is Wemby not getting the ball closer to the basket? I don't need it to be, although at some point he does need to be, have more of a damn post game, and he's got to be strong enough to post, and they got to be able to throw it into him more. But like they were getting the ball way outside all the time. He was 1 of 11. At one point during one stretch in the second half, field goals. The Knicks contested, Bone. I saw this last night.
1: Hell, Mike Towns guarded him with foul trouble more.
0: That's another thing, too. They contested 22 of his 25 shots. So the Knicks played great defense, but how do they go through these stretches where Wemby doesn't get the ball closer to the basket? So I agree with that. But I do think you got to give the Knicks credit. OG's block, OG's tip, Brunson hitting ridiculous tough shots, Alvarado made plays, Mike Brown put Alvarado in, which worked out beautifully as Brunson was getting doubled to have the second ball. So you can't do it without you can't dismiss the Knicks totally here.
1: You've also got to give immense credit to the Knicks front office and all they've done to get to this point. They paid Brunson a lot of money. It was $100 million that people thought, why are they giving this, you know, role player on the Mavericks $100 million? It paid off. They traded for Towns, and people said, is he going to fit in? Well, guess what? He is right now. They traded for Josh Hart. They traded for OG Anunoby. They built this team. You know what they did last year? They fired a pretty good coach in Tom Thibodeau, and they don't beat Cleveland on that rally. Last night, there is no way that team wins that game and has enough gas in the tank in a rally with the way that Thibodeau would play those guys. They would not win that game in previous years. Like, if they went to overtime last night, say they went to overtime in the Tibbs era, there would be no chance in hell they would have won that game. But they're fresher now because Mike Brown, who I question along the way also, has done a masterful job with this team and stretching out the depth more than Thibodeau did.
0: I was going to say, Bone, I still thought as they were coming back in the third quarter and they were so smothering defensively, they were still leaving stuff out there. They were missing still some open threes. There was a while there where nobody but OG or Brunson could make a shot. Even Landry Shamet was missing open shots. They were turning it over and over again. So it's crazy. They made this great comeback, but I thought there were times where it's like, man, y'all aren't capitalizing totally on shutting down the Spurs, but eventually they did.
1: Got worried, not that I wasn't worried earlier in the game, obviously, but when Josh Hart had that breakaway.
0: Oh my God, what was that?
1: And he missed the easy layup, and it made Larry David fall down on the sidelines, by the way. I thought, oh no, that lay-in, that place would have absolutely gone nuts. And I think that
0: was for the lead.
1: And he missed it, and I thought, oh no, is that the moment where they were so close, but they're going to run out of gas, and they didn't.
0: Why did he not dunk that ball? Like, I know Castle's behind you. Just dunk the ball, bro.
1: No, man.
0: And then Fox is getting obliterated by people for not just drawing the foul. And I agree. That would be the smarter play. Although, you still got to go to the line, make two free throws, and the Knicks still have a chance, even if they're down three with the ball with a timeout. So I would argue that maybe that's not the total. Like, he's being compared to J.R. Smith here. Brian and Stanley, I love Fox, but he should have J.R. Smith that clock. Draymond Green was bringing up J.R. Smith's play. Not sure Bonnet's that bad, but I would have liked to see him, try to chew some clock, try to dribble around and make them chase you, run that thing down maybe a little bit further, whatever. But he had no idea OG was near. He thought it was an uncontested shot. Like, OG came out of nowhere, man.
1: OG came out of nowhere twice, honestly.
0: He did.
1: Both ends of the court.
0: How about the Spurs just not guarding him? And I get it. You're doubling Brunson. You want two on Brunson. But doesn't that somebody have to recover to... I guess they're just not worried about the inbounds guy getting a rebound, running all the way in there or whatever. I mean, what a play that was, too. That was not an easy tip, Bone.
1: No, not in the least. But he... You know, if one guy just literally moves over an inch and stands in his way, the Spurs probably win this game. He had such a free run to the basket.
2: I don't mean to be hyperbolic. Uh-oh. Is that the best play we've seen on the final stage since LeBron's block in Game 7?
1: So on the defensive play on Fox? Or the
0: game winner?
2: The tip-in. Or like,
0: or both.
2: It's like that sequence up there, the block on one end, the tip-in on the other. That's got to be one of the best. The best sequence since LeBron's block, followed by Kyrie's dagger three.
0: It's got to be one of the best individual player, each end of the floor sequences in a finals game, right?
2: He won finals MVP last night. If the Knicks don't blow this 3-1 lead, he has to be the MVP.
0: You don't think Brunson gets it? You think he's been too inefficient?
1: Was it
0: night way more efficient?
1: It's one of the best finals defensive plays, Max. It's an underrated moment of that Game 7 Warriors-Cavs. Remember when Kevin Love guarded Steph Curry one-on-one? Steph Curry was dancing and Kevin Love had him, and it's like, oh no. And Kevin Love made the play. Yep.
0: Stood up. By the way, speaking of Steph Curry, Bleacher Report trying to create fake Steph Curry to the Hornets trades. I'm not biting. I'm not biting, y'all.
1: Is that tomorrow's topic?
0: No. Maybe, but I'm not biting. Anyway, what I want to say, how about the ratings? You brought up, you're bringing up the Golden State Cavs series. How about the ratings? There has not been an NBA game as highly rated as Game 3. We don't know last night's ratings. They had 23 million plus viewers on average, peaked at 27 million. It's the highest rated, most watched NBA game since the 2017 Game 7 in one of the Cavs and Warriors series. Is the highest Game 3 rating since 1998 when a fellow named Michael Jordan was playing in Game 3. Bone, that Game 3 was more watched than four of Michael Jordan's finals Game 3s. Like, I never thought I would ever live to see ratings in the Michael Jordan stratosphere of ratings. I thought they would never reach them again. This is unbelievable. I can't wait to see what the ratings were last night, man.
1: People
0: are into this series.
1: This is why over the last 25 years, when people tell me how rigged the league is, I say, if the league was fully rigged, why would the Knicks only have all-time five finals appearances with what they do for the league for ratings? If it was truly rigged and the league wanted the Knicks to be there every single year, they would find a way. They would be in there a lot more than they've been in the last 50 years.
0: You would think so, because it is good for the NBA, no doubt about it. So we need to talk about the celebrity scene and Taylor Swift. I'm afraid to ask this question, but I need to know, how badly did Taylor Swift annoy everybody last night? And let's start, Bone.
1: She's at the place she's getting married. Let her have a moment.
0: She was scouting the wedding venue, apparently. How badly did she annoy y'all last night? I need to start, Bone, with the Knicks Radio Network.
1: Uh-oh.
0: Listen to them talk about Taylor Swift. This was not supposed to get out, Bone. Listen to this.
3: Is that Taylor Swift down there?
4: No, I think Gray was just saying her name for no reason to distract me.
3: No, that's her.
4: Yeah, but where?
3: With that long ponytail. Ain't that her in the blue? Yeah, I literally was like, that's her.
4: I don't know if
3: wow.
4: I believe you.
3: Hang wow, on. Look at Tyler go.
4: You don't even know where you're looking. Wife.
3: Yeah, sure. She's not a Knicks fan.
4: I'm recording it right now.
3: Get out of here, girl.
1: Oh no!
0: The update: Swifties. The Swifties are attacking the bleep out of Monica McNutt.
1: This is gonna get McNutt
0: from the Knicks radio network. She is getting McNutt. She is getting torn apart there. Now, I thought that was Fitty laughing for a second. Is that the old DVR Dave laugh?
1: Yeah.
0: Okay, all right, that's amazing.
1: How about we don't? That creeps me out a little bit.
0: First of all, a couple of things here. She is a Knicks fan. There are tons of pictures of people the Swifties are sharing on social media of her at Knicks games and Knicks gear. I do have one question, though. Why, when she went with Travis Kelce to see his Cavs in Cleveland against the Knicks, why does she not wear something Knicks-related? Why does she not cheer for the Knicks that day? She just sat there and just let Kelce cheer for his Cavs. Like, I don't, like, she had no indication to anybody there she cared about the Knicks.
1: Yeah.
0: And now she shows up a couple weeks later. So I could see how that might annoy people.
1: It's a good question.
0: What did you think about her and her friends' themed t-shirts, Bone? Were you a fan? The fan of those?
1: Loved it. Creatively done.
0: So
1: with
0: cheesy, though.
1: Stevie Nicks, right?
0: Her said Stevie Nicks, and Nicks is spelled New York Knicks, right, type. Another one of her friends, Nickelback. Spelled New York Knicks. And then what was the other one?
1: Oh, I forgot. I saw all three.
0: Nick something.
1: Yeah.
0: And they all spell it like, you know, with the K or whatever. So I saw that getting hated on. She was dance. Did you see her dance, Bone, when the Knicks cut it to 22?
1: Yes.
0: Somebody
1: yes.
0: said she's feeling down 22. Somebody said that on social media. But anyway, she got the last laugh. She was dancing around with her friends, and the Knicks won, and the celebrities were losing their mind, Bone. I will say,
1: Nicole Kidman.
0: Yes, it said Nicole Kidman with K and I or whatever. So anyway,
1: I would wear it.
0: Kind of cheesy, but I don't know.
1: Now those are going to sell, right? There's no doubt. Those are going to be like
0: probably.
1: The hottest. Yeah, I'd buy one of those.
0: Probably.
1: I'd wear a Nickelback shirt like that. Finally, a little love for one of the great rock bands of my generation.
0: You must have a sad generation.
1: I'll tell you, Matt, I'll tell you who loves some hoots. It's your girl from Law and Order out there, man. She is a diehard.
0: She's there all the time. And somehow she got next to Taylor. I don't know if they know each other, but they were BFFs by the end of the night, jumping up and down together. But she goes over and hugs the players. She's legit, man. She might be the female Spike Lee, basically. But that scene with celebrities, it was insane. As much as the whole thing about the Knicks celebrity fans annoys me, it was like it was an event last night, Bone. It wasn't just a sporting event. It was just a freaking event. You're looking in the stands trying to see who's there, and then the Knicks pay it off with this huge rally. I mean, just what an unbelievable night,
1: you
0: man.
1: You said it. The Celebro ran so deep that Sydney Sweeney, one of the biggest stars going today, was 8 rows deep.
0: And no one talked about her. I only know about it because the New York Post did a thing. Here, look at Sydney Sweeney. Look how far away she is. She deserves to be far away. You know who her boyfriend is? That bum that stole Taylor Swift's music.
1: Oh,
0: that bum, Scooter Braun.
1: That's probably why they weren't near each other.
0: Oh, they were. She was right behind her. That's the funniest thing about it. They were right behind Taylor, but they were 8 rows away or whatever. But yeah, seriously, you could do better than that, Sid. You could do better than this damn music-stealing bum.
1: Academy Award-nominated actress Julianne Moore was 3 rows deep. She was in the 3rd row. That tells you how deep the first 2 rows
0: it's
1: were.
0: It's crazy, man. It really is.
1: What was Larry David, Mac? He had a look on his face after the game where, if you follow Larry David enough, he looked like he might be into the game, but did something happen to him? Because he had that bug-eyed look like he had a run-in with a valet or someone at the concession stand.
0: He can only look so happy. He's only got him to look so happy. And by the way, whose idea is it to put Larry David and McEnroe next to each other? That is the grumpiest tandem of seats in American sports history. Thank God they rallied, and those two would have really been grouchy.
1: Could you imagine that conversation? You could not be serious. I am serious. The parking attendant couldn't find my car.
0: Mad Dog Mason says A-Rod was deep in the seats, too. That's good. I like to see A-Rod not get down there on the floor.
1: Lamar Jackson, Mac, was there somewhere because he was partying in the streets with the Bing Bongs after the game wearing a Knicks jersey.
2: Did it go better than it did for J.R. Smith?
0: If they tackle him? Is he a Knicks fan?
1: Looks like it.
0: I mean, I know everybody today is questioning, is Taylor a Knicks fan? How did Lamar become a Knicks fan?
1: Don't know where he came from, but he was out there in the streets.
0: All right. Anyway, damn, I wish the Spurs would have won the game, but you got to respect the rally. And this is a time, I know we got to wrap this up. This is a time in sports where we here in Charlotte are usually thinking, let's get to football season. And I'm not saying I'm not thinking, let's get to football season, but between this Kane series and some of the stuff going on in this series too, and you throw in the World Cup getting ready to start, there's some stuff happening, man.
1: And that includes Heels baseball, right? In Omaha, starting tomorrow night, Darren Vaught does a great job covering college baseball, including for ESPN. He will join us next for a full preview of what to expect from the Heels in Omaha. Sports, there we go. 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

0: Z Mac and Bone with you, rolling through a Thursday morning radio show. That's the ticket. Hopefully we'll get another banger of a game tonight. Canes and Vegas tonight. This one, I don't know the exact stats, Bone, but I know when a series is tied at two, whether it's hockey or basketball or baseball, and it's a 7-game series, I know it is overwhelming. The winner of that game five, the pivotal, you got to call it pivotal, game five, yes, ends up winning the series. This one is huge tonight, so we'll see if that series can follow the drama last night in the Hoop series. And we got Panther conversations to have. We're going to talk about Jalen Phillips a little bit, and we're also going to discuss the juicy trade rumor about Sabonis for Miles Bridges, Josh Green, and a first-round pick. This is one of the reports that's out there about a specific trade that has been discussed by the Hornets and the Kings. So we got a lot of different stuff to talk about, but Bones said it when he teased this segment. We got to give some love to the Diamond Heels. We got to talk about Omaha tomorrow night. UNC will take on Ole Miss.
1: 79% of the time they win game five.
0: 79% of the time, it works every time.
1: Yep.
0: I figured it had to be pretty dang high. Good statistician work there, Boney. I like it.
1: Do what I can.
0: I like it.
1: I got to be honest, I'm starting to wear down. I didn't sleep last night.
0: Let's focus on the Heels a little bit with our friend and a guy that did an amazing job at the Tallahassee Regional calling games for ESPN, a college baseball aficionado. Darren Vaught joins us here, and a diehard Canes fan in his own right. Darren, what's going on, man? How you doing?
2: I am much like you guys, maybe a little low on sleep, amazed at the hoops that I saw last night, fired up for the Canes tonight, but also very fired up for the College World Series to get started tomorrow. So I hope you guys are doing well and are ready for, like, weirdly here in June, a big sports week.
0: Yeah, we got World Cup starts too. We got stuff going on as we wait for football this year. No doubt about it.
2: How about that?
0: All right, well, let's talk about baseball. I know this is a big love of yours, especially the college game. You've covered it for years, and I was so glad to be able to hear your voice and get your work on that Tallahassee Regional. But let's start by talking about the Tar Heels and Ole Miss. How do you think these two teams match up?
2: So, broadly, I think North Carolina is, and I believe most people would agree with this, they're on the leaner side of the bracket, right? If you look at the Omaha 8, they're on one side with four of them. The other side is just four SEC juggernauts, and so they're gonna slug each other to death. With Ole Miss, it's so crazy, guys. With the way North Carolina's pitching staff is built, this first game is so, so, so important, because that my one criticism or skepticism, rather, of North Carolina all season long is, yeah, the pitching's great, but they really only have five, maybe six guys that they like to go to in big moments.
0: Yeah.
2: Which for a 3-game series in the ACC can typically bode pretty well for you. And after all, they, other than Virginia, they did not lose a weekend series. In a regional setting or like a double elimination setting, when you lose a couple of games and you have to end up playing 5 games for the weekend, that can haunt you, that you just don't have the depth. There's a depth issue, not necessarily in the talent for North Carolina's pitching, but in the talent that they are willing to go to, seemingly, in big spots. So this first game is very, very important, because I think they've got to get off to a good start and remain in that winner's side of the bracket. So they got to be 1-0 for the pitching to be an advantage. Otherwise, it becomes a disadvantage. Ole Miss is a lighter hitting team. This is Ole Miss strikes out more than any team in the field for Omaha. Actually, their strikeout percentage on the season put them in the 300s across all of Division I college baseball. And that's not to say it's not an adequate team offensively, but they're gonna try to get pitch counts out of you, because they also weirdly walk a ton as well. Mm. So I think the depth of the starting pitching is going to be interesting in this one. for North Carolina. And after that, obviously, the employment of its bullpen. But the thing is, in a regional, that was going to be kind of tough because it's a microwave set of games. And North Carolina swept it. They went 3-0 there. Obviously, a super regional is a three-game series. That's something more like what they're used to. This mirrors more closely the regional setting. But there are days off in between. You're never going to play back-to-back days. And with Walker McDuffie and Caden Glauber as sort of the Swiss Army knife relievers for North Carolina, a day of rest in between games, they might throw those two literally every game. It might be their plan. I don't know. We'll see. I think if they do decide to do that, that's a pretty good plan because those are two of the best relievers, maybe the two best relievers in the country. So this will be it. Game one is going to be really, really important.
1: Darren, who do you think poses a bigger threat to the heels of the other two teams on their side, West Virginia or Troy?
2: I think it's West Virginia by a mile. That if I'm North Carolina, I am worried about West Virginia. This is one of the most complete teams in the field, one of the most complete teams across Division I baseball all season long. It's a team that pitches and defends as well as anybody in the field. It's a team that hits really surprisingly well compared to the rest of the field. And that's even knowing you got Georgia, who scores like 9.5 runs per game, Texas and North Carolina are 8 runs per game or so, coming in at second and third. Georgia hits a bajillion home runs, whereas Texas and North Carolina don't, but they do it in other ways, and they just don't slug quite as much, but they walk a ton. West Virginia just doesn't really have a ton of weaknesses. They're the only team in the field to hit under one home run per game this season, but they hit the most doubles of any team. And if you guys are accustomed to watching College World Series baseball in Omaha at Charles Schwab Field, it is not a home run friendly park typically. So it is going to be fascinating to see if West Virginia can use that alley power, that doubles power to their advantage to be the doubles team that the Schwab was sort of made to enhance. And because obviously the pitching is a great fit too. The pitching and defense it's a pitching and defense park. So if we do get West Virginia, North Carolina in that 1-0 game, I think that's going to be a banger. Like it could be 3-2, the final score, but full of dramatics and really, really good stuff.
1: Darren, side question about West Virginia. How fearful should LSU be that the Rocco's jello shot record might fall with the Mountaineers in town?
2: So fearful. So I think if you are an LSU fan and a supporter of the jello shot challenge record that the Tigers hold, you're rooting for West Virginia to get bounced early, because otherwise it's going to be a long week for both them and everyone who has a vested interest in that record. Because the longer West Virginia hangs around, I'm telling you, that thing is going to be obliterated if they get to. God, can you imagine if West Virginia, I mentioned it's the lean side of the bracket, right?
1: Yeah.
2: Not that Troy's just happy to be there, but West Virginia could blow through them and then win a tight game with North Carolina, and then they're in the driver's seat to be in the College World Series final next weekend. If they're there for over a week, guys, come on.
0: Oh, my God. On. I'm told that
1: Peter Burns has Georgia as the jello shot favorite, Matt.
0: That could be a rival. That could be a good battle. I'm told that Pat McAfee already has West Virginia halfway to the record by himself right now in Omaha speak.
2: That actually might matter. That actually might matter, right? McAfee might move the needle here.
0: Hey, $60 million worth of jello shots he might be able to buy with that new contract. That money should go to Darren Vaught for his ESPN baseball calls.
1: Hell
0: back
1: yeah, that's a lot of money.
0: Oh my gosh. So who is your pick to win it all? Like, are the heels? I'm a parachute in college baseball shameless fan, so I don't want to act like I'm trying to act like I'm on your level. I'm so glad the heels are there. I love that dramatic win over USC. I kind of feel like they're maybe not championship good. Do you agree with that or not? And who is your pick to win it all?
2: I think at this point, anybody who's here is good enough to win it all,
0: okay.
2: Right?
0: I hope they do. Okay.
2: With the format being the way that it is, you know, anybody can get hot. Troy's got one of the hottest hitters on the planet right now. Like, and guys like that can take over games in college baseball. With North Carolina, again, it's all about the script. They got to stay on script. So if it works out for the pitching, they got to hit better with runners in scoring position too. Holy cow. They went 2-for-25 with runners in scoring position against USC and somehow won that series. But that's because the pitching was so good. They got a complete game shutout out of Jason DeCaro, their ace, et cetera, et cetera. I think North Carolina for sure has a chance. But again, it's all about the script. This game one tomorrow night is going to be hugely important for them. And I we did our official picks for D1 baseball, and I had North Carolina and Texas in the final. I believe I picked North Carolina to win it, and that might just be sort of like, hey, I'm probably going to be the only guy as the ACC guy to pick them. But I'll stick with it. Yeah, I'll put it on the record and say it officially. North Carolina over Texas in one of the great all-time uniform matchups in sports history.
0: That will be a pretty uniform matchup.
1: How about that?
0: No doubt about it. And I'd love to see it. But yes, the Heels might want to hit over like .050 with runners in scoring position in Omaha.
2: There's law of averages, right?
0: They're like, due.
2: It has to tick up.
0: I hope so, man. It starts tomorrow night for the Heels, 7 o'clock against Ole Miss. Darren, thank you as always, man. Appreciate you.
2: Likewise. Appreciate you guys.
0: All right. Thanks, D. There you go. Darren Vaught, college baseball aficionado, Boney. And so glad to see that he got involved for the first time this year on the College World Series coverage. And he was real good, man.
1: He sounded awesome.
0: He
1: on
0: did.
1: That. Like, he'd been there forever. ESPN needs to, he could do a lot of different sports, but he needs to be a part of their rotation.
0: Big time. He's an up-and-coming star for them, and he's, you know, local. Well, I say local. I mean, he's based in Raleigh or whatever, but, you know, from the state and stuff like that, and a great dude, man.
1: Absolutely. Speaking of great dudes, here's Finny Marlowe with a sports update.
0: Here he is, baby.

0: 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Matt, we didn't get to talk about it a whole lot in the opening segment, but the Braves, I'm trying to find the score here. They lost last night. I got that right?
1: Yep. Yeah, 2-1.
0: Yeah, they lose 2-1 to the White Sox. So back-to-back losses for the Braves, a series loss for the Braves. The Yankees won. The Orioles won.
1: Not a series loss. They play tonight.
0: Oh, they play tonight?
1: They could tie the series up.
2: I feel like our update guy.
1: Not a series win,
2: I feel like our update guy is a little bit of a pickle here.
1: Update guy's winging it. He's literally updating himself on the fly over there.
2: He did a sports update with a question mark. Braves win.
1: It's a new feature. The update. No one's tried this before. The update guy learns the news as you do, live on the air.
0: Well, we've talked so much about the finals. I didn't have anything World Cup to promote because our U.S. Men's National Team in action tomorrow. And I thought my Wimbledon news was going to bore you. But let's just get this out there for the people.
3: Oh, no.
0: The payout. Up 20%. The French Open, not a lot of money was to be made at Roland Garros. But when we get to the All England Club in a few weeks, we rack it in that dough.
1: All right, baby. How about that viral video?
0: You don't care.
1: I'm sorry. I couldn't even act like I did. Bone, how about that viral video? The U.S. men's national team going crazy when OG tipped the ball in. I know Tyler Adams from New York and is a diehard Knicks fan. I don't know how many of those guys were Knicks fans or just excited to see like something that absurd happen. But they were going crazy watching that game.
2: Like 10 of them were. Yeah. Mac, I have the entire list of celebrities from the Knicks game. I'm going to try to figure out who ended up with the worst seats. I do know it looked like Jameis was somewhere in the upper deck last night.
1: Oh, yeah. I saw
2: the Giants players like Jameis and Scataboo. They were all in their own area.
1: The celebrity list, I saw someone tweet out like the celebrity list they hand out to the media. Chris Manhertz was on the celebrity list.
2: Brady Cook's in section 99.
1: It's like, bro, why are Chris Manhertz and Brady Cook on your celeb list?
2: Yes.
1: Like, seriously, just save yourself the time.
2: Yes. Dwight Schrute was there last night, by the way.
1: In character?
2: I don't know. Hope so. When we come back here on the Mac and Bone Show, 8 o'clock. Hour. We're going to talk to Ashley Westwood about the World Cup. But coming up next, what are fair expectations for Panthers and their big money signing Jalen Phillips this season? 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

0: he's 6'5", and, you know, he's 260-ish pounds, and he's shredded, and just, like, he can run like a deer. I think that's what they look like, you know, when you got a, an opportunity to get a special player like that who can make an impact. It's encouraging. And that whole group really is exciting to watch. You know, you talk about Nick, Princely, Pat Jones, all along down the line. It's a really hardworking group. AC Carter has done a fantastic job since he's been here of just pushing those guys to work and work on their tools and the fine movements of the position and not just being a brute out there, although it does take that too. He really pushes them to be a student of the game, be a student of your pass rush tools, a student of your hand placement in the run game. And I'm really pleased with that group and the way that they're trending. And they also kind of just hold each other accountable. That is one of the, like, when you talk about strain, you talk about finish, the outside linebacker room really stands out on our team because that's how they play and that's what they believe in.
1: Coach Canales this week at minicamp. Today's the final day of the 3-day minicamp. Coach Canales said it's the final exam. Said they will hit. He will hit him with different scenarios, kind of out of the blue, and the coordinator's got to call plays on the spot based on what scenarios they get. Sounds like a hell of a time, Boney, but this is it. This will be it today before training camp. I want to talk about Jalen Phillips here in a second. I've got to go to aisle five, Bone. I got to clean up a mess I've made in aisle five. And first, not only did I make this...
2: Why do we keep playing that seal sound effect of a seal and water?
1: That's Fitty's mop, baby. He just got the mop out of the bucket. Not only did I make a mistake about the Braves, not only did I correct Fitty and act like I was Mr. Know-It-All, and I apologize, Fitty, but then I started going back at the texters that were correcting me, too. So I was clueless and had no idea how clueless I was.
2: And I was nowhere to help. Like, I knew the right answer, but I was so far gone that I got to be honest with you, I didn't even know a mistake was made until we went to break.
1: So the Braves...
2: That's on me a little bit.
1: The Braves, it's a 3-game series. They didn't play Monday. For some reason, I thought the series started on Monday. The Braves won 1 and the White Sox won 2. And tonight was game 4. Tonight is game 3. The Braves have lost 2 out of 2. Thus, they lost the series. Thus, Mac is an idiot. So anyway, we cleaned that mess up, y'all. That is my bad, y'all. My bad.
2: We didn't handle a Braves update very well there, did we?
1: Fitty, and Fitty was ridiculing Fitty.
2: Fitty was asking questions about his update. You answered them, and now I knew the right answer, and I got to be honest, I was kind of lost in something over here at the moment.
1: That is shocking development over there, man. That is shocking. But anyway, yeah, I had the nerve to bag on the way Fitty didn't know stuff, and then the joke's on me. Jalen Phillips. All right, so...
2: I was reading the Knicks celebrity list last night.
1: You were
2: into
1: it, man. You were into it.
2: By the way, let's get Aaron Judge a little closer there.
1: let's talk about Jalen Phillips, Bone, because I am so excited about him being a Panther. We played the clip earlier of him talking about him and Bryce trash talking, which I just love. I need more of this from Bryce. I love this. And I cannot wait to see Jalen Phillips end this defense with Devin Lloyd added on. Corey Thornton, I think, is going to emerge. Pat Jones is healthy. Nick Scorton and Princely, a year wiser, a year better. I just can't wait to watch these boys. But Jalen Phillips is an interesting one because I feel like in our fan base, there's some skepticism. I feel like some fans look at the sack numbers, and I think some fans look at the injury history. And I'll be honest with you. I'll just start right there. The question I want to ask y'all is, what does Jalen Phillips have to do where y'all will think he's worth the money? What are your expectations for Jalen Phillips? And I will just start right there, Bone. My worry is the health. If he's healthy, he would be, in my opinion, 100% worth the money. But he has basically just played 2 full seasons. That's the question to me. But if this man, that's the risk. But if this man stays healthy, and I believe he could have 8 sacks and still be worth $31 million. I sense if he has 8 sacks, Bone, there'll be a lot of texters that will be like, you know, angry about it.
2: I was thinking, Matt, can he continue the pressure rate that he's on, which is one of the highest in the league last year? I think he was he 4th highest in the league?
1: I think so,
2: in pressure rate last year? He continues that. I think more sacks are coming. If he finishes top 5 in pressure rate, I think he's going to get 10 to 12 sacks, go up from his average. I think high pressure rate, 10 to 12 sacks, and not that it's the end-all be-all, but just numbers-wise, that to me would be a great season for Jalen Phillips.
1: Here is... I guess I should correct this. He's played... He's essentially played four full seasons, Bone, out of six.
2: Okay.
1: So, you know, I thought it was only a couple full seasons. No, that's four full seasons out of the six he's played.
2: Yeah, fourth in pressures, third in hurries last year.
1: Here's the thing. I will ask you this, though. Why do you think his sacks go up to a level he hasn't been at?
2: Because I think the defensive help there will be there for him this year. Nick Scorton, I think, takes a leap up. Derrick Brown in the middle. I think Devin Lloyd and his ability to blitz will open things up there. I think that there will be a lot of things around him that will allow Jalen Phillips not only to put pressure on the quarterback, but to make the plays. I think the defense overall is going to lead to more sack production for Jalen Phillips.
1: Because, I don't want to do this thing where, Bone, just because we paid a guy $31 million, we expect him to do more than he did previously. Because I think when you do that, you start to then get angry when a guy's playing just like he did to get the contract from you. You know what I mean? Like, would double-digit sacks be nice? Hell yeah. Do I think he can do it? Yes, I think he can do it. But I don't want to, just because we're paying him more than he was getting before, I don't want to sit here and be one of these fans that demands, you got to take your sack game to another level. I contend, Bone, if he has a year like he did last year and puts up 70-plus pressures, puts up 30-plus stops. See, that's the thing, too. He is a well-rounded player. He is going to set the edge. Between him and Scorton, we're going to see the best edge-setting end duo that we've had in a long time here. The edge-setting has been atrocious of late. And so that's something right there. He's going to have an impact on the run game. I want to see him set the edge. I want to see him make plays in the run game, Bone. I want to see him move inside, right? We're not going to have Wharton for a while. Jalen Phillips, part of his bag is he can move inside on pass rush downs and he can rush from there. I want to see him maybe do a little bit of that. So to me, yeah, I want to see the pressure numbers like you're talking about, but I don't want to, we did this with Nick Batum. We paid Nick Batum and we expected him to like do more. And it's like, he was still the same player. I think Jalen Phillips, Bone, could get 8 sacks and still have a great impact. I think you can look at the team sack number. And I bet that the double teams he draws will lead to other guys' sack numbers going up. So he also drops back in coverage tremendously if you want a zone blitz. So to me, I'm trying to be realistic. I'm trying to not, I don't think there should be a backlash if he doesn't get to 10 sacks, if he's doing all these other things to affect the game.
2: There's also an intangible thing about him that you can't always measure with stats, and that's the motor. That's the intensity, and that's what Robert Hunt talked about, knowing him from Miami a few weeks ago, that this guy is nonstop, and he's been that way in minicamp already, and that permeates, Matt, through the rest of the team. So you're right. It's not just about numbers. It's about the presence and the way that he plays that can also have a giant effect on a lot of these guys.
1: I'm telling you.
2: Especially young guys like Scorton and Princely.
1: He's going to be a great football player, and I just have a bad feeling that people will nitpick his sack numbers. And I just think you've got to remember disruption is production. You've got to remember that he is there to help stop the run, too. He is a multidimensional player. He's not just there. We didn't go out there and sign a guy to get 15 sacks. I just don't, you know what I mean? I don't think that, if he does, great. But I just fear, like, for example, Super Bowl Scotty texts in and says, just be better than Brian Burns. Brian Burns is a really good football player. But Panther fans gave him hell. I fear we're going to do this thing where we have a really good football player, but because he's making $31 million and because fans just look at the sack line and don't look at anything else, I fear that we're going to deal with that this upcoming season. And I hope it doesn't happen. I hope it does.
2: It's going to be the Julius Peppers thing, all right, a little bit, where it's going to be all about, you know, they're going to look at the numbers and not necessarily the impact overall.
1: I mean, Peppers' sack numbers were usually great, except the one year where he was ill or whatever. But, like, people nitpicked him. Didn't even matter that he had the sack numbers.
2: Yes.
1: People wanted to police every play. Did he run hard on that play? I'm not sure he did. I think he might have taken that down off. So I kind of fear that Jalen Phillips could be the next edge rusher, like those two guys we mentioned, that people are nitpicking. And I hate when we get good players here and people nitpick them. It's like there have been plenty of players that deserve to be picked apart in Charlotte sports history. Like, We
2: have a
1: if he's healthy, he's going to ball. He's got to stay healthy.
2: We have a Dolphins fan, Matt Gator Rube, says Phillips effed up a lot of plays without getting the sacks on the play. So there's a lot that goes into him that goes beyond, and it goes into what you're saying there.
1: Yeah.
2: He's in the area a lot of disruption.
1: Yeah, and how many?
2: I know you said it a lot. I'm saying the Dolphins fan is agreeing with
1: that. And how many times does someone else get the sack, but somebody else made the pressure that created the sack? You know?
2: Yes.
1: So that, how many, again, I say it all the time. It's 3rd and 8. Jalen Phillips, who is a size speed freak, comes off the edge, forces an incompletion, and they're punting. That's a hell of a freaking play. That's value in that play. He didn't get the sack, but he got them off the field on 3rd down. Stuff like that.
2: Yes. When we come back on the Mac and Bone Show, Ashley Westwood, our Super Bowl correspondent. That's not what we're looking for here, Mac. Our World Cup correspondent. He wasn't there yesterday, but we guarantee you Westy's going to be there today for a full preview of the World Cup that starts today. 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
5: 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Oh, it's so much fun, Bone, to mix it up with the bagel guy about Jalen Phillips' sack numbers on an early June morning. I mean, can we at least just chill and let get to the season first before we're already arguing about whether or not he's going to have enough sacks or not? Oh, my goodness. Anyway, that's Panther passion, though. I respect the Panther passion, bagel guy.
7: I don't, really. I just want to talk to Westy. That's all I want to do right now.
5: You're not going to ruin my World Cup day, baby. You ain't going to do it, bagel. By the way, we're going to talk about the report of this Sabonis Bridges trade. What all is reportedly included in it? According to one NBA insider, the deal that they have been talking about, the Hornets with the Kings, would you do that deal? What deal would you do for Sabonis? We'll hash that through with Bug Nation coming up at 8:25. But you're right, man. The man is here. And by the way, we may have slandered our man Westy, or actually I might have, for standing us up yesterday. I have been informed it was his people, Bone. It was his people. We're not going to say any names. His people behind the scenes may have betrayed him and not given him the proper notification. But Westy is here, baby, and he is committed to World Cup Wednesdays. I know today's Thursday, but next week it will start on Wednesday. He's going to be our World Cup correspondent, Ashley Westwood, the captain for Charlotte FC. Westy, how you feeling, man? What's going on?
8: Good morning, lads. I'm absolutely devastated. I just want to apologise to everyone. And like you said, people have taken responsibility for it. So we all hold our hands up. We all share the responsibility. And I just want to come on air and apologise to everyone.
5: You didn't have to do that, Westy.
7: That's fine.
5: You did not have to do that, man. We appreciate it.
7: We have to apologize a lot for just being ourselves on this radio show. So don't even worry about it.
5: Hey, you're here.
8: You guys.
5: You're here now, baby. You are here now, and we got World Cup stuff to talk about. Let's start with your country. I'm gonna extend that olive branch, Westy. All right. We still got love for you. So let's start with your nation of England. I know the pattern is, hey, they could get close. They can hype up fans. It's coming home, all this stuff. But can they really deliver it? What do you think about this particular England squad? Like, how do you feel about their chances in this World Cup?
8: Well, it's like every year. Well, every 4 years. It's been the story of my lifetime with England. We've got unbelievable players. We should be going deep into it. But you never know. It's a World Cup. And I think people are going to realise how difficult it is to play in the MLS with the weather, the different pitches, the travel. So I'm excited to see how the boys deal with it.
7: How excited are you for your guy Tim Ream to be on this stage as the US captain?
8: It's phenomenal. I mean, and Tim deserves it. The career he's had, how well he looks after himself, the human he is. So no, it's unbelievable for him and for his family, and it's good for Charlotte as well. It puts Charlotte on the map. We've got one of our players is the captain of the USA. It's an incredible honor for both him and the club.
5: It is awesome, man. It really is. And then the All-Star nod, too. He's in the first 11 in the All-Star game. That's beautiful. The first All-Star for the club. Talk to me about what Ream does that's valuable. Because I think we get a lot of fans, Westy, that are like, oh, man, Ream, look at Ream there. He got outpaced on that play there. Man, he doesn't have the speed he used to. Fans will focus on that. But, man.

0: There are so many things this dude does well. Like, what makes Tim Ream able to still be all-star caliber at 38?
1: The biggest thing for me that I noticed was how good he is on the ball. Yeah. I mean, he's played in the Premier League. You don't do that by chance. He's played in the Premier League for a number of years. He's quality on the ball. He's calm. He knows the game. He reads the game, and he communicates well. So they're all the attributes you need to have a good career. And not only that, he's a great human as well, which for me is the most important thing.
2: Ashley, what do you think is a reasonable expectation for this U.S. team and how far they can go in this tournament?
1: Oh, it's tough. It's going to be they've got a bit of pressure on them because obviously it's the home nation, so it's hard. But the team they've got, it's when you look at the team on paper, it's a top team. I mean, they played well. It's the last friendly. They looked really good. And so, listen, you can't take too much out of the friendlies, but on paper they've got a top team. I think if they get out of the group, which is never easy, I think they could go to the quarters. I think that'd be a good year for them.
0: And they've only done that once since 1930. So like that's the thing I've been trying. Like the quarters would be tremendous. It would be progress. They did it in 2002, but other than that, they round of 16, Westy has kind of been the barbed wire fence for them that they can't get past. So, man, I would absolutely love that. The U.S. manager, obviously, is Mauricio Pochettino. There's been some bumpy parts of his tenure as the U.S. coach, but these last two friendlies, like you're talking about, it's like everybody's together now, and man, they look good in attack. It's like I'm seeing the vision, the way he's pushing the wing backs up the pitch, like it's very aggressive. What do you know about a guy who's done a lot in this game in Pochettino? Like what's he like as a manager, and how confident should we feel in having him in charge this World Cup?
1: He's one of the best managers in the world. And I think when he got announced as USA manager, I was like, wow, that's some coup for the nation. But now I've played against his teams many a time. They're full of energy. They're probably similar to a Klopp team, full of energy, pressing, and they want to get the ball forward and score goals. That's how it looked the other night. I mean, you got the likes of Pulisic, who looks like he belongs here as well now. I think he's with the poster boy of USA, he's not easy. So I think he's slowly dealing with that. And like I said, the experience he's had over in Europe, he's now a top player for AC Milan. So I think he only stands you in good stead. I'm excited for the USA.
2: Cap, have you followed this Freddy guy from Germany on social media that's been touring the South? He's here for the World Cup. Have you followed this guy that's become a sensation? Freddy has found Bucky's, Chili's, Waffle House. Have you followed this guy at all?
1: I haven't. I'm going to have to watch him.
0: You got to see this guy. He's a German dude.
2: FreddyLA7 on Twitter, and he is having the time. He is experiencing stuff that we're all so used to here. But
0: Westy, it's one of the things.
1: Like me when I first joined.
0: That's why we got to talk to you about this, because we were talking about this yesterday. There's tweets from all these people that are over from Europe, and like the simplest little things that we take for granted in America, like they're falling in love with. Like, for example, the woman Elsa from Sweden, she was talking about how ranch, she's like, we have no ranch sauce in Europe, ranch dressing, and it's amazing. Have you found things here in America where you're like, we don't have this over there, that this is awesome? Like, you have to have had that experience, right?
1: It is. When you walk down, listen, I'm a big, I don't know if I'm allowed to say, but I'm a big, big Harris Teeter fan. I'm in Harris Teeter, and you walk down the condiment section. It's wild. It's two aisles of it. So I know exactly where she's coming from. There's a sauce for everything.
0: We do love our sauces. There's no doubt.
2: This Freddy guy actually found one of the most beautiful places on earth last night. He couldn't believe what he was seeing, and he's taking all these pictures of Fairhope, Alabama.
0: Like, he's loving the South, man. He really is.
2: He said he may move there.
1: It's the hospitality.
0: That's Southern hospitality, baby. No doubt.
1: I've spoken to a few of the Scottish boys, and they're absolutely loving Charlotte. So, listen, we're doing a good job. it's on the map. The South is on the map, and we're doing the nation proud.
0: Nice. Yeah, I was going to ask you if you've seen those guys. They're practicing over at your facility. They've been out hanging with the Panthers and the Hornets a little bit. So you have run into them. You got some buddies on that team, don't you?
1: I know. I've spoken to a couple of them. Okay. I've given them where to go and what to do. I've given them a few bars. I'm trying to disrupt their World Cup, so being English.
0: Get them in trouble, man.
1: They're good. They're enjoying it. They're amazed by the facility. That's all we get back, how good the facility is, and they're enjoying walking around uptown. So no, it's again, Charlotte's putting on a show for people just to talk all good things about it.
0: This is a great text from English Paul, also an Englishman like yourself. He says, Westy should save the apologies for after the English hooligans destroyed Dallas, Boston, and New Jersey.
1: Paul's got a very good... that's a very good message, because we probably will do that. I'm going to ruin everything.
2: We could have the English hooligans run into the Knicks fans out there right now and have a real problem on our hands.
0: Oh, my God. That could be a tandem. New Jersey, they got a game in Jersey. All right. Do you have a pick for the World Cup, Westy? I picked Spain, but I got told they're too much of a favorite. That's a boring pick. Do you have a pick for this World Cup?
1: I'd be the same. I'd probably go a big night. I think you can't look past France.
0: Yeah. It's them and Spain are the two co-favorites, I feel like.
1: They could put two teams out. Again, you got Belgium. It's a tough one. My surprise pick would be Ecuador. I think they're gonna shock a few people.
0: Okay, all right, we're gonna look for the Westy dark horse. That's a good squad.
2: Thanks for being our correspondent during your downtime. Hopefully it pays as well as they do on the pitch.
1: I'm currently sat on the beach, lads, waiting for, well, as Alan Jackson famously sang, it's 5 o'clock somewhere.
0: There you go. There you go, baby. It's 5 o'clock Westy time right now. He's ready to go. All right, brother.
2: Man, he is Southern now, isn't he?
0: Hey, brother, have some fun. Have some fun there. We'll talk to you on Wednesday. We'll recap the first week of the World Cup next week, man. Appreciate you, brother.
1: Perfect.
0: All right,
1: I'll make sure I'm there.
0: All right, there you go.
2: You're good.
0: Ashley Westwood, captain for Charlotte FC.
2: I got to tell you, I didn't have this wrapping up with an Alan Jackson quote from Westy.
0: How about that? The Englishman went country quote, baby.
2: Wait till German Freddy finds Alan Jackson.
0: Oh,
2: he was amazed yesterday on the radio because the country singer Ella Langley came on.
0: Yes, I saw that
2: one.
0: And
2: then she came on again. He said, oh my God, she's on again.
0: He said, I've never heard of this artist, Ella Langley. She's on every station in the South. I love this. Like, I'm telling you, that dude may move here. And he may become a hashtag it means more fan because he's been touring SEC country,
2: We may have to get Freddie on the show at some point.
0: We got to try. He's blowing up. He's becoming famous.
2: When we come back here on the Mac and Bone Show, thanks to Westy for being our correspondent. When we come back, a report has details of a discussed Sabonis Bridges trade. Should Jeff Peterson pull the trigger on that? 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
2: Hey, y'all, it's Kyle Bailey coming up on a Thursday show. We react to Game 4 of the NBA Finals. We look ahead to Game 5 of the Stanley Cup Finals. We talk Panthers minicamp. We'll see you at 3 o'clock.

0: Radio, 92.7 WFNZ, Mac and Bone with you. Appreciate y'all. Appreciate Westy talking a little World Cup with us. World Cup starts today, 3 o'clock, Mexico, another one of the host nations, and South Africa. U.S. tomorrow night, 9 o'clock. What a week of sporting events. We got we had that freaking ridiculous game last night with the Knicks comeback. We got Canes and Vegas game 5 tonight. We got the U.S. against Paraguay tomorrow at 9 o'clock. Man! What a run, Boney. What a run. And you got the Heels tomorrow night as well in Omaha at 7 o'clock. Let's talk a little Hornets, though. With all that going on, though, this is pretty juicy, too.
1: My dad just found out the Knicks won, so there's a lot of confusion.
0: What?
1: Yeah, he just woke up, I guess.
0: He went to sleep?
1: I guess.
0: Oh, no.
1: I think he got mad. He tried to fire Mike Brown, and then next thing you know, he's now he's awake.
0: I got to give y'all credit. Both y'all had to be up early in the morning. Y'all didn't turn in on the Knicks. You guys were there for your team.
1: Oh, yeah.
0: Got to give you credit. Taylor Swift didn't leave. She was there. I actually thought she may leave, but she was over there. Now, she might have been enjoying herself, Bone, with a few adult beverages. I have a suspicion.
1: Why would she leave? She's a diehard.
0: She is. She is a Knicks fan. Why are you hating?
1: What hate?
0: I thought you were making fun of her.
1: No, she's a fan.
0: Oh, okay. All right. I thought you were.
1: What? Well, you need breathe,
0: I'm
1: man.
0: A little. There's been a lot of Taylor bashing today. A lot of Tay-Tay bashing. I'm just a little. I want people to know.
1: I'm a Swiftie, man.
0: She's really a Knicks fan.
1: I'm a Swiftie with you, man. We're both Swifties, all right? Okay. My award almighty. The last thing we need right now is Swiftie on Swiftie crime, all right? My God.
0: I thought it was snark. My bad.
1: No.
0: All right. Anyway, let's lock in here. Does that mean your dad's not a diehard Knicks fan? What does that mean? Or your dad's just old?
1: Oh, he just fell asleep. There's also, my dad fell asleep during my games.
0: He was like, I ain't going to wait for Sonny Boy to get in there. I'm going to take a little snooze here. All right. Anyway, let's talk about the juicy Hornets trade rumors and reports right now, because this is really interesting. And what the text line is saying is also really interesting. So let's kind of go through this in layers. First, we saw the Bridges stuff, the report. From Jake Fisher, the Hornets, hey, are looking to shop Bridges. Then you got the Sabonis part of this. They're looking into acquiring Sabonis. You suggested that, you know, even before the Sabonis report came out, that, hey, something with Bridges and Sabonis involved would make sense. So then, Bone, you get the report yesterday from, who the hell had this report? I'm losing my mind. Taylor Swift would know. She's a diehard NBA fan. She would know this.
1: Yeah, Jake Fisher had a report, right?
0: Jake Fisher had the one about Bridges.
1: Michael Scotto followed
0: Michael
1: up.
0: Scotto's the one.
1: From Dunder Mifflin.
0: Michael Scotto from Hoops Hype is the one that had this report of the actual terms that he is saying the Hornets and Sacramento have discussed. Because Sam Amick just said that they've talked. That they've talked, and that that Sacramento wants a first-round pick in the deal, and the Hornets aren't willing to do that. Michael Scotto then came in with the terms that he is hearing have been discussed. And I want to know, Hornets fans, would you do this trade? Miles Bridges, Josh Green, they're both expiring contracts. They both have 1 year left, and a first-round pick. And for context, we have two firsts this year, 14 and 18, and then we very well could have three firsts next year. We have our own. We have Dallas's, which is only top two protected. And then we have Miami, which is lottery protected. So we could end up with, we're probably going to have two. We could end up with three next year as well. So would you trade Bridges, Green, and a first round pick to get Domantas Sabonis? Sabonis has 2 years left on his deal, $44 million plus this year. And then the following year is $47 million plus. Would you do this exact deal, Bone?
1: 100% absolutely. You've got the expiries of the two players that you mentioned. This is not the NFL when it comes to first-round picks. We've got plenty. There's also not a huge amount of roster spots, Mac, really, to fit in five new talents with what you're trying to build here. So eventually, you may trade those anyway. I think that what I saw on Hornets Twitter was a lot of negativity towards Sabonis because of the defensive stuff and the fact he got hurt last year. Look, there are negatives. He's not a perfect player. But I'll also say this. He's been in basketball hell the last couple of years, though, to Sacramento. So I'm not really going to fully judge what's gone over there. The guy's a hell of an offensive player. He's an elite-level rebounder that you could pair with Musa in a 4-5 combination. You talk about getting a ton of rebounds. Him and Musa together would be a force on the glass. Musa! And I'm thinking about the offense that you can run with him, surrounded by Khan, Miller, Melo, his passing. And you're telling me, Mac, that all those guys I just mentioned, Melo, Miller, Khan, Sabonis, Musa, and Kobe White, wouldn't be a top six entering the season? We say, let's go play ball? Hell yeah, it would.
0: It would be damn good. It really would, man. All right, so let's give
1: He's not a rim protector, but he's going to make up for that on the other
0: but
1: end.
0: But you're trading Miles for him. You're not trading a rim protector for...
1: Yeah, exactly.
0: You know what I mean? Yep. I think he and Musa could work out well together. People are worried about Sabonis' defense. I think Sabonis would guard the interior presence in a 4-5 combo, and I think Musa has the mobility to guard the stretch four, the more mobile of the 4-5. Now, the only problem is, so you're speaking about rim protection, is you might then be taking Musa away from the basket more than he is now, whereas Bridges would normally be guarding the four away from the basket. So there might be that. There might be that. But I think offensively, you would get better. Rebounding wise, you would get infinitely better. This dude has led the NBA in rebounding 3 times in the last 5 years. This dude is an elite level rebounder. And you look at the Hornets, what is one elite of the things they did extremely well this year? The glass, even to being undersized. This would have you not near as undersized as you are. You would improve on both ends of the floor rebounding. His passing ability, I just think he'd fit right in. You'd be able to pick and pop, throw to him on the short roll. He would kick it to the weak side to Khan or Brandon for three. I think
1: about Khan and Sabonis in their own pick and roll and how they could run that themselves also. He's one of the elite pick and roll guys in the entire league, and I'm reading about him right now. Sacramento, Mac, hardly utilized him in that role at all the last couple of years.
0: Yeah.
1: So they've completely wasted a lot of what he's good at.
0: Bone, he's 2-time All-NBA, and by the way, that's happened in the last 4 years. He is 2-time. He was top 8 in the MVP voting in 23 and 24.
1: Yeah.
0: Back when he had help at Sacramento. Yes. The guy, it's not that long ago. He did tear his meniscus. So he only played 19 games last year, had surgery in February, but he is expected to be ready for the start of the season. And here's the thing for me with this, Bridges and Green only have 1 year left on their deal. I personally think Bridges was not going to be in their long-term plan. Now, I get people that are saying Bridges is a leader. There's no doubt. Bridges is a dog. No doubt. Bridges is unselfish. Like, he is all those things. I'm not saying, Bone, he has a bad effect on the team. But I think Sabonis would allow you to improve yourself in the front court. Net improvement. Maybe you'd lose a little bit defensively, but net improvement. I think he would stretch the floor a little better. I know he's only a 34% three-point shooter. I know this. He's extremely efficient. Finishing inside. And another thing too is we would get more shot attempts inside. This dude, I think it's around 70% of his attempts, Bone, are within 10 feet, and I think over half of them are within 3 feet. He's going to get us more shots inside, where a lot of times with this team we become perimeter oriented. Don't attack the basket. This is going to be a guy you could throw to in the post. We don't, you know, I know we did that with Bridges on mismatches, but this dude, I think you'd be able to play through him a little bit in the post. It would give us a different way to play, and you would only commit to him for 2 years. It's a lot of money. His salary this year is $8 million more than what Bridges and Green, so you'd be committing to $8 million extra. But it's only a 2-year commitment, Bone. He's 30 years old. You'd have him till he's 32. And then you'd be able to reevaluate. Do we want to re-sign him? Or do we want to, you could even think about trading him at the trade deadline next year. Yep. You could think about sign and trade the offseason following his final year. Or if he walks, you got $47 million of cap space opening up to use. I just love this deal. I think it makes you better in the short term. You're only using, if you could get away with this deal that was reported by Michael Scotto, where it's only, and I don't know what Dwight Trudeau's report. We're going to find out at some point, Boney. All right?
1: Yeah.
0: That one didn't go over well. But it's only one first-round pick. Of all the first-round picks that we have as assets moving forward, you're only using one if you can pull this deal off, if you can get Sacramento to go for that.
1: I'm choosing not to focus on, and you just hit it beautifully there. Hit on it beautifully. I'm not focused on his three-point shooting. I'm thinking about what can he do to elevate all the shooting around him. Those kickouts to Khan in the corner, to Miller on the wing, to LaMelo getting an extra shot back when he steps up from the top of the key and nails it. So, yeah, you, in a perfect world, would you want him to be more of a stretch? Of course. But he, just by his presence alone and his rebounding and his five assists per game at least, his triple-double threat that he is, he's going to create three-point shooting opportunities for everybody else, not just himself there.
0: He will, and I think he'll shoot it better than Bridges. Bridges is a 33% shooter, Sabonis is 34, but I think if you look at Sabonis's numbers over the last 5 years, I think he's an upgrade too as a shooter outside as well. Not saying that's the number one thing he does. I think there's a bunch of other things as you're pointing out, Bone, but I still think it might be a net upgrade in terms of that. But you also then get the post game. You get the guy you can play through in the post where LaMelo doesn't have to initiate everything.
1: Yeah.
0: You know, I just, again, the short roll. I mean, short roll to him and he kicks it to the weak side shooter. Like, I think that could really be lethal. I really do. So I'm surprised. Now, I don't know what the text line's saying. Are you getting texts right now, Boney?
1: Weatherman Mark doesn't want him.
0: It seemed like everybody didn't
1: want
0: him.
1: Big Papa Max says he sounds like another Gordon Hayward. How does he sound like Gordon Hayward? Because he had an injury last year? Like, what about his game is Gordon Hayward? I don't get that. I don't know.
0: They play two entirely different positions.
1: Yeah, I decide not. I'm not getting.
0: Don't let the pigmentation fool you.
1: They were white and had a knee injury.
0: What do y'all think about this? It seems like early returns on the text line are like they don't like the idea. Is this Sabonis trade? You get Sabonis, you trade Bridges, Green, and a first round pick. Are you in for this or no? 704-570-9610. It seems like more people now. Did we sell people, Bone? Did we actually do a good sales job? It seems like more people now are in on it. When we started the segment, it seemed like people were like, no, don't do it.
1: We're like Billy Mays and the ShamWow guy.
0: Where's our own infomercial and cheesy product to sell, baby? Where is that?
1: By the way, this segment brought to you by Flex Seal.
0: Oh, my goodness. 704-570-9610.
1: Sold me, and I was already sold.
0: This dude says, knee injury and his age scares me. But again, it's 2 years left on his deal. I would be more apprehensive if it was 4 years, 5 years. It's 2 years you're committing to, right? You're not, you know, blowing things up. You're only giving away, if you could pull this off and only give away one first round pick and still have all those other assets, you know what I mean?
1: Like, yeah. By the way, I mentioned the top six players that we're intrigued by. That doesn't count another first rounder. That doesn't count Sion James, Kalkbrenner, and Tijon. I'm just telling you right now, I just went through the top six of the rotation. That would still mean Grant Williams was here, right? I didn't name him.
0: Yeah,
1: I don't know.
0: You'd have him still as a backup four.
1: Like, think about all the young depth that is going to be on that team. This to me, I'm sorry. I've said Sabonis for a very long time.
0: You have, man.
1: I just love his offensive game so much. I wouldn't even think twice about this.
0: Do you think Jeff Peterson has been listening to you say Sabonis, and that's why he's doing it? You think that's it?
1: You notice that, Mac, Jeff Peterson's doing a great job. Maybe he's starting to listen to the old Bone talk.
0: Do you think maybe Bone is running the show? Is it possible? Is it possible these moves are all Bone's ideas?
2: It would track with all the Duke players we drafted.
1: We pulled off an absolute text line. You okay? You're right.
0: That's funny.
1: We pulled off a text line miracle, Mackers. We sold a mitt on Sabonis.
0: Oh, man. How about that? That's crazy. Amit, yeah. You feeling okay, baby? Are you sure
1: he's
0: okay?
1: Right. But he does say something right, though. Look, giving up two first rounders would be crazy. If we can keep, would you prefer one Mac or just keep one of the, like, would you give up 14 or does it have to be 14 that you would keep? Or would you give up?
0: I'd definitely try to give up 18 over 14 because I would still, somebody says if you get Sabonis, you can't draft Yaxel. Heck no, it's a 2-year deal for Sabonis. Like, if Yaxel's highest on your board, you still take him.
1: And think about what, like, if say it was more
0: sort it out later. Just get talent in here, man.
1: Think about the weakness, though, of Sabonis. It's defense. Well, what if you drafted Morez Johnson, who's known to be a high upside defensive guy in a Bam Adebayo mold, and then he would end up coming in here and being a bench guy, and then maybe once Sabonis moves off there, maybe he's ready to be the guy. Morez Johnson would make a lot of sense for that roster.
0: Yeah, I think Yaxel would too. I still think Yaxel would make sense for you.
1: You just want to make Yaxel Foley jokes is what you want to do.
0: You just banana in the tailpipe. But
2: Mac, do you think if they add Sabonis, they're a top six team in the Eastern Conference.
0: Gotta be.
2: They would because I think that's the delineation, right?
0: You want to make top six as is, honestly. But if they bring him in, yes, they should be, right?
2: You want to make a move that solidifies you, one, as a non-play-in team. And then I think for Jeff Peterson, because maybe what you're thinking, right, if the back half of the season plays out over an 82-game sample, they probably are finishing top four record-wise in the Eastern Conference. Like, now you're not only in the playoffs, but you're hosting a first-round playoff series.
0: I mean, that'd be amazing.
2: I think that's the thing they got to figure out is whatever they make this move that they keep talking about, are they making the move to become a team that not only is out of the play-in, but is hosting at least one, maybe two rounds of a seven-game series?
0: I don't know if I go top four, but top six, yes. I think the goal has to be to make you got to get in the playoffs. This play-in stuff is not going to work. And I think what this deal does, Fitty, is this deal improves you to the point. First of all, the way they played last year, if they just don't dig themselves a hole, they're a playoff team last year. The way they played, I don't know if you've heard about number one net efficiency, Bone, since January 1st.
1: Very similar to Bryce Young's last 10 games.
0: That's right. You're right.
2: Or Bryce's eight games last year.
0: So I think definitely top six, top four. Yeah, we'll talk about it. We'll see what things look like. But I also think the best part of this is because this is not a team, Fitty, that's building towards next year.
2: No.
0: Next year is not the pinnacle, the peak, right? Next year is hopefully that next step like you're talking about. This is not a deal that breaks you for the future. It makes you better in the here and now, and then you reevaluate the Sabonis situation. You keep hold of all your assets except one. I mean, it's just it solves the here and now and the future interests together, in my opinion. And I would do 14 if you had to, if push came to shove,
1: yeah.
0: But I would definitely try to do 18.
1: Did
0: obviously.
1: We miss something here? Is Sabonis aging in dog years? The text line is acting like we're talking about George Mikan here. We don't need an old guy. This guy's too old. This guy's way too... He just turned 30 like a couple months ago.
0: He just turned 30. His contract will end when he's 32. So you're not committed to him past 32.
1: My God, his dad didn't get here until he was 35 years old. Big old R. Not your Venus, not my Venus, our Venus.
0: That's right. That's right.
1: 70, shout out Craig Kilborn.
0: 704-570-9610. If you want to get in, UConn Adam is out on Sabonis. If they're going for a big, much rather get an actual rim protector. Don't think this improves the team that much. It improves them rebounding-wise. Size-wise, where they're often outsized, it improves them offensively. I don't think you can deny. So I do think it improves them in areas here.
1: Yes.
0: I do think it does.
1: In a Charles Lee offense, when you put in a big that can pass like that and you can run stuff through him, he's just scratching the surface, I think, of his offensive mindset here. You throw in that guy's ability to move the ball, we're going to see an elite-level offense. Yeah, they'll take some hits in other areas, but I think the offense will be good enough to carry them for the
0: most
1: part.
0: Don't know if you heard, Bone, but they were number one in offensive efficiency.
1: Yeah,
0: also,
1: I heard rumors of that. Did you hear about Bryce Young's passing?
0: They also got to re-sign Kobe. Someone's asking about Kobe. That has to be done as well, no doubt about it.
1: To me, he's a massive part of all this, because that if you get Sabonis now, you're kind of going into that, all right, we're ready to go mold. And I think Kobe White also fits into that. You traded for him last year. He's important no matter who's on the roster. But if you're going to get Sabonis and make that deal, then I think Kobe White's also got to be a major factor in this thing.
0: Oh, no.
2: Would he complicate the money, though, with him being $40 million? Like, are you willing to go
0: You're only adding $8 million on if you trade Green and Miles.
1: Yeah, they can do it.
0: You're only adding an extra $8 million on, cap-wise.
2: Okay, yeah. I was just asking a question.
0: Richie, I'd love... Some Miles Bridges fans, and I'm not on here acting like Miles Bridges isn't, again, a amazing leader that these young guys look to, Bone, that he's not really close with these guys, including LaMelo, like he's not a dog that plays his ass off, that he hasn't Bone played when everybody else has been injured, all these things, right? But guys like Richie, shocker, WFNZ host tries to trade Bridges. Well, first of all, I think there was a very good non-basketball reason why many of us didn't want him to represent the city of Charlotte. So yes. But I have since moved on to then, and it's only basketball. But like, if y'all, like, I would push back if you guys think their grand plan was to give Miles Bridges another contract, I would push back and say, in their mind, they have been thinking that they will not give Miles another contract. I just believe that they've got young guys to pay, and that he is older than the core, that they probably want to upgrade their front court. And that is why Miles Bridges, to me and not just me, this is an actual report. They're actually talking about this trade. That is why this trade makes sense. And his contract is a commodity because a team like Sacramento that says let's rebuild for the 500th time, they can get $25 million, they can get all that cap money because it's only one year left.
1: Richie, I know that logic with you sometimes fails to reach you until certain ways down the road here. Miles can leave after this upcoming season.
0: Yeah, you can lose him for nothing.
1: So you understand that there's a big reason why they would want to deal him now to try to get something of value for him. Also, it's the salary that helps match up with deals. He's going to leave at some point. So would you rather him just walk out the door and get nothing for him? You guys realize that they're not going to re-sign him in free agency past this year for what he's going to want. It's going to end with Miles Bridges at some point soon. So get ahead of it and get a major piece back for him. It's not about necessarily him personality-wise. It makes so much sense basketball-wise
0: right
1: now.
0: That's what I'm saying.
1: Yeah. But God forbid we throw a little bit of logic and common sense into the equation, Richie. All right, you ready?
0: I'm ready, baby.
1: When we come back, we have the latest on the Sorsby situation. Plus, does Texas Tech really deserve the villainous treatment that they're getting? 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
13: Hey, y'all, it's Kyle Bailey coming up on a Thursday show. We react to Game 4 of the NBA Finals. We look ahead to Game 5 of the Stanley Cup Finals. We talk Panthers minicamp. We'll see you at 3 o'clock.

0: Why do you think people are wanting to boycott in this particular situation?
1: Well, it's because
0: you're
1: Texas
0: right
1: Tech,
0: about all
1: Texas. It's because the college football world doesn't think that Texas Tech should be as good as we are. You know, we've been a disruptor, just like Indiana has. And so we're a target. And we have been even before any of this started. Now, the volume has gone way up, and a lot of it's been directed at me and at, you know, at Coach McGuire and at, you know, our university. And but that's not fair. If this had happened in LSU, you know, people would say, ah, it's LSU, you know. You know, they're always going to kind of do what they do, and, you know, they're going to keep playing. But it happened at Texas Tech, and, you know, people don't want to compete with this. Of course, ADs and that in the Big 12 are saying crazy things and, you know, saying they don't want to play us. Well, they don't want to play us because they know he's good, and they don't want us to be as competitive. They want to have a better chance at winning the conference.
2: There you go. That is Cody Campbell. He is everywhere right now. I mean, they got to put him in a college football video game. I don't know if he's in this year's
3: version.
2: He's
3: on the cover.
2: But this dude, he should be. This dude is way too involved in college athletics. He is all over the place, funding Texas Tech, running his yapper about wanting to save college sports, and now trying to defend Texas Tech. And listen, we got to have a conversation here about how Texas Tech has become the villain. Because in some respects, I sit there and listen to Cody Campbell, and I'm like, you're bringing it on yourself, dude. Like, when you do the whole, not like you committed murder. No one's saying he committed murder. But anybody that's followed sports for a long time knows, when you bet on your own team, in every sports league in the world, except under NCAA jurisdiction, because they have no damn jurisdiction.
3: It's a big old naughty.
2: You will not be able to ever play your sport again. Like, that's the way it is treated. It is that serious. So for Cody Campbell to act like he doesn't know that is disingenuous. They wouldn't be mad if this was LSU. Really? This is just about Texas Tech being an upstart? I don't see that. I just think it is this, you know, third rail thing, Bone, that people look at and say, anybody that does that, it should not be allowed in the sport. But I do think, Bone, people are taking it out on Texas Tech maybe a little too much. Blame the judge. Blame just college sports in general that we got to this point where the NCAA has barely a ruling that can hold up in court, you know? But I don't really I don't know if I view Texas Tech as much of the villain as some people do, because people are going after them, Bones. If you look at the media, the college football media is demanding that Texas Tech not play Sorsby. And I just kind of think, like, I'm not sure. Like, they want the morally right thing done, but this is college football. When does anybody do the morally right thing?
3: Ooh, tough. You know? Wow, that's a tough one. Is that an actual question? Trying to think. I'm sure at some point it's been done before. Well, I get why, like, coaches would be mad, because, you know, how much of an emphasis, Matt, do they put on these kids about gambling and how it's a death knell for your career? And they'd probably try to really push, hey, stay out of that. And then this guy does it, and he misses two games. So now that threat that we thought loomed large over a lot of these athletes to not do that, well, now the box is open where, oh, yeah, what's going to happen? I'm going to miss two games, but yes, the reward's going to be great. So
2: slippery slope, man.
3: This is a backwards thing for all these coaches now, where they've already got a lot to worry about. Now, if there's really not much punishment for getting involved in this, then it's going to be a big problem.
2: That I agree with. I hate the precedent it sets for athletes in the future. This is supposed to be a deterrent. I lose my entire career. He lost $5 to $6 million in NIL money. Like, I'm not trying to hate on Sorsby. I hope he goes on to have a great NFL career or whatever. But he shouldn't be playing college football. I guess what my point is, Bone, for everybody that thinks that the burden is on Texas Tech to pull him out of games, who would do that? Do we really think any serious college football program, if he is ruled by a judge, Bone, to be eligible to play, would not play him?
3: They would all play their quarterback, but yeah, Joey McGuire would also be upset about these other. He would be the opposite of himself too right now.
2: Like
3: he'd be mad if he'd be one that would be.
2: Yes, you're right. The Texas Tech people would be on the mad side, but I'm also trying to point out, like, why do they expect Texas Tech to all of a sudden have these? Now, if they brought him in knowing that he did this, Bone, that's one thing. But it sounds like the gambling stuff, they weren't aware of it when they signed him. Well, now the judge says he can play. Is it really fair to ask them to not play him? when do you think Georgia, like Georgia's mad, they're not going to schedule Texas Tech in any sport. Do we think Georgia wouldn't play this kid if he was their transfer?
3: Oh, absolutely they would. Although Georgia's got their own problems when it comes to the, you know, guys at the DMV right now. But yeah, they would definitely play him.
2: They play all those guys with no problem.
3: Which is actually, which technically speaking, a lot more dangerous.
2: What do you think
3: than
2: about
3: what Sorsby did? To be fair,
2: am I wrong, Fitty? What do you think about this? Like the way people are now jumping on Texas Tech saying, "Oh, you have a choice. You could not play him." Like, why now are you asking for somebody to do some moral thing for the greater good? And not with selfish interest in mind, because that's not how college football works. What do you think?
4: Texas Tech is doing what every school in the NIL era would do. You invested $5 million in this guy. You think this guy can only get you back to the playoff, but maybe win you a game or two. Maybe they can win a national championship if he's the type of quarterback they're paying him to be. To me, I look at the Big 12, and the president are supposed to meet today. How did Brett Yormark let it get to this? How has the Big 12 stepped in and suspended him?
2: Well, here's the thing, though. If Brett Yormark, because that takes us to another part of this. A lot of people, including people in his conference, want him to suspend Sorsby. Do you think that would hold up in court?
3: Because nothing holds up in court right now.
2: I was reading Mike Florio's piece about this. Mike Florio's a lawyer, right? Mike Florio says if the Big 12 rules him, you're ineligible. He says they will be defying a court order. He says, if I'm Texas Tech's lawyer, I go right back to that same court. And I then sue the Big 12. So it's like, that's the problem with college sports. It's so ridiculous. None of the rules bodies, sanctioning bodies or governing bodies have any power.
3: Texter thinks the judge is, you know, Cody Campbell. We're getting our guys confused here.
4: No, the judge is the guy from Seinfeld. Or no, the lawyer from Seinfeld. I got the guys mixed up.
2: Cody Campbell showed up, Bone, in disguise, by the way. He had a Bobby Valentine mustache as Judge Ken Curry.
4: But back, here's the problem. Like, if the Big 12 suspends him and they go back to the same court and he gets ruled eligible to play, then at what point, when is there anything illegal in college athletics? Like, at some point, there's got to...
2: It is ridiculous. You're right. It is ridiculous that they can run to a local court and just there's no rules. Every rule gets overridden. It's sad. And something needs to be done about it. There's no doubt about it. I just, like, I'm very skeptical of if the Big 12 did... Now, the Big 12 could do it as a PR move, try to keep their other schools happy. Here, we suspended them, knowing damn well that it might get overruled in court. You could try it, I guess.
4: They have to do something. I think, ultimately, we're looking at... This will be the death knell of major college football as we know it under the NCAA umbrella. Like, I think we really need to be open to the whole Pete Bavakwa Super League thing. Because, Mac, you don't say...
2: Pete Bavakwa doesn't want a Super League, though.
4: He says it
2: would make tons of money, though, but he has no interest in it.
4: I've said this to Colin a handful of times. You don't say that unless you've already had conversations and then release your hypothetical schedule.
2: Oh, yeah, he had all the games and matchups, everything, but he's not interested in that, though.
4: Well, I mean, look, it's probably going to take until 2030 because of that ACC deadline, but we're looking at the end of major college football as a entity under the NCAA. And that's...
2: We definitely could be, because the NCAA can't play. They're like Barney Fife trying to police stuff, man.
4: They have nothing.
2: Seriously, it's sad as hell.
4: You can't get rid of a guy that was betting on sports.
2: Paul Blart has more authority than the NCAA.
3: Hey.
4: You see that movie?
3: He had a lot of authority, all right? Settle down there.
2: What did I want to say? I think this case shows that collective bargaining could solve a lot of these problems, because you would collectively bargain the rules you can't take that to court. But the powers that be don't want to make these folks employees. They are trying anything they can do to not make them employees.
3: Texter points out one man that wouldn't play Sorsby. He's got to get on the rest of y'all bus. We're not doing that around here. Oh, Dabo.
2: Dabo. Dabo wouldn't. Would he acquire him in the portal in the first place and pay $5
3: million? Dabo.
2: They got enough money down there to pay a quarterback $5 to $6 million.
3: Dabo would try to rehabilitate the human being, but not want him at quarterback. We're not doing that here, all right? When we come back, we're going to play a game show, Mac. I've tried to call World Cup Geography. World Cup Geography. Does that make sense, Mac? World Cup Geography?
2: Geography. Yeah. I see what you're doing there. Yeah, Willie P's the host.
3: Willie rolled his eyes, so we're off to a flying start now. Willie P in his game show host debut. up next on Sports Radio 92.7 WFNZ Geography. See what I did?
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0: 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Mac and Bone Show. The Fit Dog's in the house, and we have been joined by the P-Man, Willie P. We're going to have some fun with the World Cup starting today. Bone has come up with an idea for a game show to play where we test our knowledge of these nations. Now there is, in this watered-down World Cup, Willie, we now have 48 nations.
1: A lot of action here.
0: A lot of action in this World Cup. And the P-Man, a man that is a wealth of knowledge, just ask him, he'll tell you all about it. He has been chosen to be the game show host and quiz us on our knowledge of these nations. P-Man, take it away.
1: These may or may not have come after a couple of Jack and Cokes on the flight back yesterday from
2: Indiana. I have a question, and I don't mean this from a cheating perspective. There are a lot of countries here. Are we allowed to have a list up of the countries in front of us? Because there's a lot to choose from. I'm not Googling them. I just need to know. Because if we have to guess an answer, there's a lot of ones.
1: There's nothing in the questions that will help you cheat for that. So
2: I just need to know, so I know what countries are.
1: So some of these are free answers, some of these are multiple choice, and some of these have multiple points possible. And we're going by the buzzer system. Each person will say their name, and that is your buzzer. So the first question.
2: I'm saying Bone, we're done, right?
1: That's fine.
0: Okay. Just verifying his name. By the way, Hornets Talk at 9:25 with Matt Alkiza from SI. We'll see if he likes the Sabonis.
2: This doesn't happen.
1: You've got the tease in now.
2: Yeah, Willie, does this happen to Steve Harvey during Family Feud? Hold on, Steve. Let's promote the next show.
1: Exactly.
0: That's true. That's all disrespectful to this esteemed game show host.
1: So there are two teams, one from Africa, one from Central America, who have broken the longest World Cup appearance drought of teams in the 48-country field. They both were last in this tournament in 1974. You can name one or both of them for 1 or 2 points. An African team and a Central American team.
2: Travis, Travi Bear.
1: Go ahead.
2: Morocco.
1: That is incorrect.
0: Mac, Cape Verde.
1: That is incorrect as well. Finn, you want to take a shot?
3: An African team or a team from Central America?
1: Mm-hmm.
3: I only know like four countries from Central America, though.
1: Mm-hmm.
2: You got to answer the question. You can't talk yourself through it here. Answer the question, fella.
1: You have the list in front of you. Take a shot.
0: Can I buzz in again?
2: Can I buzz in again now?
1: No, you're done.
2: Buzz Travis.
0: Dang it, I know who it is now.
2: I know who it is too.
1: Go ahead, Fitty.
3: I don't have it.
1: Haiti or the Democratic Republic of the Congo?
0: I was going to say Congo, but I used my chance. I thought I could re-buzz, Bo.
1: With a population of 153,000, which Caribbean nation is the smallest nation to ever qualify for a World Cup?
0: Curacao.
1: That is correct.
0: There we go, baby. Let's go. Let's go.
1: Mac takes a 1-0 commanding lead.
2: Former home of
0: Andrew Jones.
2: There we go.
1: I was going to say, that was one of my hints. I have some hints for you yours. All right, here's multiple choice. Which one of these four teams is not a World Cup debutant? Cape Verde, Iraq, Uzbekistan, Jordan.
3: Fitty.
1: Yes.
3: Cape Verde.
1: That's incorrect.
0: Matt.
1: Correct.
0: Iraq.
1: That is correct.
0: There we go, baby. There we go.
3: They never made the World Cup?
0: No, they're.
1: Which one of these isn't a World Cup debutant?
0: Which one is it?
3: I think you said is.
1: I said isn't.
0: He did.
1: Is not.
0: He said isn't.
1: Is not a World Cup debutant.
3: Okay.
1: Check the tape, bald man. What is the capital of Croatia, a.k.a. the hometown of Sherald FC goalkeeper Christian Kalina? Is it A, Zagreb, B, Split, C, Yugoslavia, D, Šibenik?
2: Travis.
1: Yes.
2: Bone.
1: Yes.
2: B.
1: That is incorrect.
0: What was B? Do you remember?
3: Fitty.
2: Shawabastan.
3: A.
1: That is correct. Zagreb. That is correct. Fitty gets one.
0: Dang, Fitty got
3: it.
2: Is Schwabistan not a place? Did I make that up?
1: Okay. In what century did Queen Elizabeth I begin her reign? You can give me the note.

0: name of the century, or you can just give me the year year range.
1: Can I give you the time period?
0: Yes, yes. No, not the time period. You need to give me the 100-year breakdown. Like, for example, 1700s, 1800s, or you can give me the number of the century. You wanted a monarchy question, Finny!
2: You got to buzzer in, Finny.
1: Finny.
0: Yes.
1: 1700s.
0: That's incorrect.
2: Matt.
0: That's correct. Go ahead.
2: 1800s.
0: That's incorrect.
2: About
0: 1980s. That's incorrect.
2: 1980s.
0: Either the 50s, we would have accepted.
1: So she was in the medieval time period.
0: That's not good enough. Either 1500s or 16th century, we would have loved.
1: That was the Renaissance.
3: I had her hanging with Reagan.
2: Man,
3: she is
2: an old hag.
3: What's the score right now, by the way?
0: Mac 2, 51, Bone, nothing. Which World Cup team is known as the Black Stars due to the star in the middle of its country's flag and its uniform? It is Africa, by the way.
2: I know. I feel like I should know this.
3: Bone.
0: Mac. Yes. Oh.
3: Bone. Algeria.
0: Incorrect.
2: Ghana.
0: You do buzz in?
2: Yeah, I buzzed in when he buzzed in.
0: You got it right, though.
2: Okay. All right.
3: Now, wait a minute. Hold on a second here. How'd you get that one?
0: I don't know.
2: Because they got a pretty good soccer team. I feel
0: they
2: like
0: do.
2: That's, yeah.
3: Oh, it's
2: feel
3: Coach
2: like,
3: Meg. I know the game. Beautiful
2: yeah,
3: game.
2: Take that cucumber, all right. Tim, who told me I don't know squat about soccer.
0: I'm nothing but
2: a peewee coach.
0: This is
2: take that. This
0: is a multiple points possible question.
3: Cucumber Tim got called out.
2: This is
0: a multiple choice, and this will be one, if you have your list, this is good. Who are the countries with the northernmost and southernmost settlements in the World Cup by degree of inhabited land, i.e. more than 1,000 residents? So you can give me the northernmost, the southernmost, or you can give me both for 2 points.
2: I don't even understand the question.
1: Can you
2: this was the SAT.
0: The furthest north countries with inhabited people and the furthest south. Who are the furthest north countries and the furthest south? Mm. Oh, come on, guys.
1: Fitty.
0: Yes.
1: Panama.
0: No.
3: Bone.
0: Yes.
3: Canada.
0: Canada is not correct, unfortunately. Because Canada does have people further as far north, but they don't have anybody there.
2: Oh. I don't know. I don't really look at maps.
1: This is a terrible question.
0: Norway and Argentina.
2: Norway,
0: you guys,
2: I was going to say the Vikings, man.
3: Freaking Norway.
0: Norway or Argentina. Tierra del Fuego, nothing for you guys. Okay, fine.
2: Oh, jeez.
3: Score update, please.
0: It is still Mac in the front. He has 3. Fitty has 1, Bone has nothing.
3: All right. But I put in good. Do I get points for effort?
0: Nothing.
3: Okay.
0: In what century did Egypt declare itself as both an independent nation and a republic?
1: Fitty.
0: Yes.
1: 20th century.
0: There you go. Fitty's on the board with another one.
2: Fitty is hanging tough,
3: what
2: baby.
3: Which one was that?
0: 20th. The
2: 1900s. Okay. Yeah.
3: I go by that number more than the century.
0: All right, multiple choice. The biggest country to never play in a World Cup. India, Indonesia, Pakistan, Bangladesh.
2: Matt.
0: Yes.
2: India.
0: That's correct.
2: There we go, baby. There we go.
3: I thought it might be Italy. They haven't been in a while.
0: They won it like in 2000.
3: I know, but I'm saying like recently, like Italy.
2: Right.
3: It was an Italian joke.
0: Multiple choice. How many countries in the World Cups use some form of dollar in their currency? 2, 3, 4, or 5?
3: Bone.
0: Yes.
3: 3.
0: Incorrect.
2: Matt.
0: Correct.
2: 2.
0: No.
2: Okay.
1: 5.
0: No.
2: Oh, my
3: that
2: God.
3: That wasn't an option.
1: It's 4. Fitty, 4. I get that one. Retroactive.
2: Oh, for no, you 3. Don't. There's no rebounding in this game. I tried that earlier.
0: All right. This is another multi-point question.
3: Great.
2: Uh-oh.
0: There are 3 main hosts. This is not counting the celebratory games that take place in South America. There are 3 main host countries for the 2030 World Cup. You can give me 1 or any of the 3 for multiple points. The 2030 World Cup.
2: I feel like I should know this, but I don't have any idea.
1: It's in South America?
0: No, there's some celebratory games in South America. I'm not counting those. I'll give you a hint. 2 of these countries border each other. On a peninsula. In
1: Spain?
0: Europe. You have to buzz in! You have to buzz in!
1: Fitty, Spain, and Portugal.
0: There you go. You get 2.
3: I was going to say North and South Korea.
0: The other
3: I don't think they're really into this, though.
0: The other one is in Africa. It's Morocco. So there you go. Morocco.
3: I said Morocco.
0: You didn't say anything.
3: Previous answer, I said Morocco. Okay.
2: you thought it still stood?
3: I'm getting shut out like Fitty on Friday.
2: What are the points
0: So it's 4-4 between the two of you. It's a two-horse race.
1: Are you going down, World Cup, Matt?
2: I thought I had this thing.
3: Give me a five-point question.
0: Which World Cup team borders the Caspian Sea, the world's largest lake or inland body of water?
3: Can you repeat the question,
2: please? Gotta hate geography.
0: Which World Cup team borders the Caspian Sea, the world's largest lake or inland body of water?
1: Finny.
0: Yes.
1: The Ivory Coast.
0: That is incorrect.
3: Bone.
0: That's right.
3: Bosnia, the other place they're with.
0: No, not Bosnia. Herzegovina.
2: And the other place they're with.
0: No. You want to take a shot, Mac?
2: I have no idea where the Caspian Sea is.
0: That's Iran, for the record. Also Russia, but Russia's not in the World Cup.
2: I like that one.
0: All right, in what World Cup country will you find the oldest traceable ruins in the world? Hint, the United States will play this team in group stage play.
2: Mac.
0: Yes.
3: Bro.
2: What's the question again?
0: In what World Cup country will you find the oldest traceable ruins in the world?
2: Oh, my God. So I got to get one of the... I know three, but I got to figure this out.
3: Bone knows it.
2: But I already buzzed in.
3: I know. He didn't know the answer.
2: I'm trying to work through it right now.
0: Three seconds. 3, 2...
2: Paraguay.
0: Incorrect.
2: Oh, my gosh!
3: Turkey A.
0: There you go.
2: Oh, come on!
1: Come get some!
2: Damn!
1: Come get some!
3: I know Turkey!
2: Oh, God.
3: Turkey A. Excuse me.
2: You are a turkey.
0: All right. What World Cup country does not contain any land that was controlled by the Roman Empire? Spain, England, Tunisia, Ivory Coast.
2: Matt.
0: Yes.
2: Ivory Coast.
0: That's correct.
2: There we go, baby. There we go.
1: Come on!
0: Five.
3: Use some ivory soap once in a while.
2: Got to dig in, baby.
0: Five for Mac. Fitty has four. Bone has one. I got
2: to slap the floor, baby.
0: I got about seven questions left.
2: Can I slap the floor, Bone?
3: By the way, here's my Knicks like comeback right here.
2: Oh, all shoot. Right. That would be impressive.
3: You don't even know who you're messing with.
0: Who is the tallest team on average height at this year's World Cup? The United States, Bosnia Herzegovina, Norway, or Belgium?
3: Bone, Norway.
0: Incorrect.
2: Matt.
1: Fitty.
0: I think Fitty was
3: first. Oh, I thought Mac had it. I thought Mac had that one.
2: Honestly. Go ahead, Fitty. Go ahead.
1: Belgium.
0: Incorrect.
2: Bosnia Herzegovina.
0: That's correct.
2: That's right. Herzegovina is really tall. That's why she brings the average up.
3: There's only two players.
2: Yeah,
3: on that team.
2: It's two players. They're both 7-footers.
0: Which country has the oldest World Cup player? Hint: they are using their training in the state of North Carolina.
2: Matt.
0: It's one of three.
2: I know. Scotland.
0: That's correct.
2: There we go.
3: He's answering the questions and figuring it out.
0: Their goalkeeper is Craig Gordon. He is very old.
3: I knew that.
1: How old?
3: 41?
0: 42. Okay. Which is the northernmost city hosting a game during this World Cup?
2: Matt.
0: Yes.
2: Toronto.
0: That is incorrect.
3: Vancouver?
0: What were the rules, pal?
3: Bone, Vancouver.
0: That's correct.
2: Oh, man. There you go, Bone.
0: So Bone is now at 2.
1: Wouldn't that technically be west, though?
0: I said northernmost.
2: But they're still up north, more up north.
1: But it's on the western side of the...
2: But it's more north than the other Canadian cities. That it's
0: north.
1: Okay.
0: I asked north, not westernmost. It can be west and north.
1: Well, then it'd be northwest. I was thinking Seattle. Right.
0: So I've got four questions left. There's still opportunity for you to come back, Fitty.
2: What's score?
0: 7, Mac, Fitty 4, Bone 2.
3: Mac got 7?
2: Yeah, we're on a run there.
3: I surged. I did.
0: All right. Where is Stonehenge?
2: Mac.
0: Mm-hmm.
2: England.
0: That's right.
2: There we go, baby.
1: Now I can't come back.
0: You can lose 8-7. That's right. You're right.
3: What was Stonehenge?
2: It's a bunch of rocks.
0: It's a rock formation.
3: Sounds boring.
0: So this is just for fun.
2: That's for you, Westy.
0: How many World Cup countries border the Danube River, the second longest river in Europe? 1, 2, 3, or 4?
1: Fitty.
0: Yes, Fitty.
1: 4.
0: Incorrect.
3: Bone, 3.
0: That's 3, correct.
2: There you go, Bone.
1: Bone's making a late run. I'm going to come back and lose to Bone.
2: I like it.
3: Many have.
0: Which country playing in the World Cup boasts one of the two lowest dry land surfaces in the world? Hint, it is their first World Cup.
3: Bone?
0: Yes.
3: I'm just going to take a... Is this Egypt's first World Cup?
0: No.
3: Egypt?
0: Okay. Jesus was baptized in the river of this name.
1: Like Biddy.
0: Yes.
1: Jordan.
0: There you go.
2: I'm Catholic, and I still couldn't get that.
0: And the final.
3: It's spelled like Jordan, not Jordan Hudson, though.
0: Final question. Which is higher, the highest mountain in the United States or the highest mountain in Europe?
1: Finney.
0: Mm-hmm.
1: Europe.
0: That is incorrect.
1: Damn it.
2: Mac.
0: It's Mount McKinley in the United States.
2: Oh, I don't
0: States.
2: Get to say.
0: That's not
3: fair.
0: So the final score as tabulated, Mac 8, Finney 5, Bone 3. Was this fun? I hope this
2: there
0: was fun.
2: There we go. I enjoyed it. Did you guys enjoy it?
1: Yeah. Can I ask you a World Cup question?
0: Sure.
1: What country did Landon Donovan score against in 2010 to push America through the group?
0: It was Algeria.
4: Yeah, there you go.
1: Okay.
3: Where is
0: Bob? You know, I was in Iowa watching that, if all places.
1: Why were you in Iowa?
0: It was a previous administration situation. Don't worry about it.
3: Why? I have a question about Bosnia.
2: Dang.
3: I have a question about Bosnia and Hernan Gomez. Why do they have two there? Like, what's going on with that?
0: Bosnia-Herzegovina?
3: Yeah.
0: Did you know anything about what happened in the 90s with Bosnia and the Serbs?
2: I know,
0: revolution?
2: Seriously, Bones.
3: I was kind of busy there.
0: Happened right around the time that you forgot that Canada speaks French.
3: That makes sense, yep.
0: I hope this was fun, guys. Do I retain my game show abilities?
2: I like it. Thank God there was soccer. If there wasn't soccer in there, I would have taken a fat
3: Can I defend my good name? I knew they speak French. I said, why do they speak French?
0: Because they were the first settlers.
3: Well, I know that now, but I knew they did it.
0: The fact that you didn't know that in the year of our Lord 2026 highly questionable.
2: No, actually, Bone, it's because they got there and spun a wheel and it landed on French, so that was the language they all had to learn.
3: That's not true.
1: Did we cover ourselves in glory, Willie?
0: Some of you did.
2: The geography is horrible. I don't know.
0: That's
2: I don't
0: what
2: remember
0: you wanted.
2: Anything.
0: You wanted some geography.
2: I know. I gave you a mix
0: of soccer, geography, and history.
2: You did a good job with it.
3: Finney's going to try to figure out where Vancouver is here at some point.
2: People are shaming me for
1: It's in the western part of Canada.
0: It's north.
2: But it can be north, too. Why don't you understand that?
0: Do not know how cardinal directions
1: because
0: work.
1: Because whenever you go to Seattle, you say you're going north?
0: Yes.
1: No, you say you're going west.
3: If you're in California,
0: it's also north. It can be north and west. That's why it's called the Pacific Northwest.
3: Wow.
0: The PNW, as it were.
3: Wow.
2: Oh, P-Man's a good game show host. You should try to get some side work as a game show host.
3: Thank you, Willie McNally, for taking us around the world here.
2: That was good, man.
3: When we come back, Matt Alkes is going to take us back to the Hornets and the Sabonis Bridges rumor. 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

0: 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Every hour, every interview is podcasted after the show. So don't feel like, oh, man, I missed that. The boys said they did this on the show. Go back and get the parts that you missed. Listen to them at your own leisure. You're shaking your head over. You disappointed with your performance,
1: no,
0: Bone?
1: The Knicks,
0: or disappointed with Willie P?
1: No. Willie P had a moment on the way out here that was just legendary. We found out that Fitty believes in the Middle Earth theory, which I think comes from The Hobbit and Lord of the Rings, where there's a...
0: He looks like a hobbit.
1: I'm paraphrasing. Well, that's... It's a land of elves and dwarfs and hobbits, and Willie P. said that's basically why... The reason Fitty would believe in that is because he's one of them.
0: Oh, shoot. Okay, he's already told the joke.
1: Yeah.
0: I went in and tried to...
1: Yeah.
0: Okay, all right.
2: I did not say that I
0: believe...
2: You're
0: the man, P. You beat me to it.
2: I didn't say I believed in it. I was just very more open-minded to that theory as opposed to the flat earth theory.
0: Bebop's
1: a proud flat earther.
0: Let me tell you right now, one of the least surprising text developments, Bone, this year is that Bebop's a flat earther. That tracks 100%. No doubt about it. All right. Anyway, this somebody wanted to know, were any of you guys any good in school? Yeah, but that was so long. I'm old as hell, man. I don't remember any of that school crap. My kids come to me, ask me questions. I'm like, I don't remember.
1: Yeah, we weren't doing that stuff in school. Like, what? Who did that stuff?
0: Geography, though.
1: A lot of listeners, Mac, apparently got all those answers right, didn't they?
0: A lot of geniuses out there. We're sorry we don't reach your lofty standards.
1: Yeah.
0: You brought up a good point, though, Bone. If we were actually good at it, it wouldn't be any fun. The whole fun is us sounding dumb.
1: I know every state capital asked me one.
0: You are good at that, though. You are good at that. What's Montana?
1: Helena or Elena, however you say it.
0: All right, our next.
1: I'm not sure how to say that one exactly.
0: All right, we got to get to our next guest. We don't need to bore him with our inadequacies of world geography. We need to talk Hornets with him. This buzz out there about, and I know he wrote an article about this. This buzz out there about trading Bridges and maybe trading Bridges, as part of a package to get Sabonis is very interesting, and it's just an interesting Hornets offseason as they try to build off the success of last year. We're a couple of weeks away from the draft, so we got a lot of things to talk about with Matt Alkiza, who covers the Hornets for SI and on the BuzzBeat podcast, and he's nice enough to join us here on the Mac and Bone Show. Matt, thank you for coming on, man. How you doing?
3: I'm doing well. A little bleary-eyed from staying up late for that Knicks game last night, but it was totally worth it.
0: That was insane. It really was, man. No one will ever forget that game and the comeback. It was amazing. It really was. The Hornets, what I'd give for the Hornets to be in a game like that with the stakes like that, they're certainly getting closer here. We can say that now. What do you think about the talk of, the Hornets talking, about trading for Sabonis and using Bridges? And I know the one report, from Hoops Hype suggested Bridges, Josh Green, and a first. What do you think? Are the Hornets, is this a good idea? Do you think they're sniffing around something that would be a good move or not really? What do you think?
3: I think it's interesting. I am not the biggest fan of Sabonis, especially with how the Hornets are currently built. He's not going to offer any sort of rim protection. He's going to struggle on defense, and that's what the Hornets need in their front court, is a guy that can be a lockdown defender, switchable, protect the rim, and Sabonis isn't going to bring that, although he'd be awesome on the offensive end. His ability to play around the rim, he's a good screener, great passer for a big man. Like, the imagining Sabonis playing off of LaMelo, Khan, and Brandon Miller is, really exciting, but you're just going to give up way too many points on the other end of the floor. What this says to me, though, if the Hornets were really sniffing around Sabonis, is that they're going to make a move in the front court this offseason. It seems to me that the Hornets know that's their weakness. They have their guard trio locked in for the long term, that they're going to look to supplement those guys in the front court, whether that's moving Bridges to a new team, moving Musa to the bench, and getting a new starting center. I don't know, but I think the rumored interest in Sabonis says more about the Hornets' overall offseason plan than it does about a specific trade for him.
1: Would it be... The defensive thing is obviously a question, but if you paired him with Musa, and their ability to rebound, and maybe Musa can be that defensive guy. Would it make a lot of sense, that pairing of those two guys together?
3: It would on some level. For stints, yes, but neither of them can shoot. Neither of them are three-point shooters, and the floor would just be really cramped on offense. And, you know, you could say that you have three dead-eye shooters in LaMelo, Khan, and Brandon, like I just mentioned, and that could open the floor, but I'd be curious to see how that would look in the long term. Sabonis has been playing center for the Kings for the last couple of years. He's been playing as the only big on the floor, and that's when the Kings have been their most successful. So, yeah, I think there's a chance that you could play with Musa for stretches, but I think over the course of a season, over the course of a playoff series, the Hornets would feel the weight of having two non-shooters on the floor, and it would make it hard to play offense with both of those guys at the same time. Although, like you said, the rebounding could mitigate some of that. If those two guys are going to pull in 60% of the available offensive rebounds, then, yeah, you're going to get a ton of good shots off of that as well.
0: Matt, let's talk about Miles Bridges, because there's a lot of fans that when we talk about this say, man, Miles Bridges is the leader of that team. He's a dog. He's been so unselfish, right? When he has to take a backseat scoring-wise and do the little things, he's done that willingly. There's a lot of people that are like, I don't want to say goodbye to Miles Bridges. But his contract situation, I almost kind of feel like maybe they'd be saying goodbye when it ends anyway, just because, hey, there's young guys you got to pay. What do you think about the idea of trading Miles Bridges? Are they justified in wanting to use him in these kind of deals, or do you think they should try to hold on him? What do you think?
3: And I kind of roll my eyes at any Bridges rumor at this point, because it feels like he's been available for trade in every transaction window for the last 2.5 years since he signed that contract. So I don't know if that's actually going to happen. The value proposition is to trade him now when he still has a year left on his contract, instead of letting him walk in free agency for nothing. Yeah. So if they don't plan on re-signing him next summer and they don't see him as a long-term part of this group, then trading him now, flipping him for an upgrade in the front court, flipping him for some assets, whatever that looks like for a guy of his ilk, then I would understand it. I don't think it's going to happen. I think there are enough questions about Bridges both on and off the court that make him a tough guy to sell to a fan base if you're trading for him. So I think the most likely scenario is that he actually ends up sticking around in Charlotte. He's best friends with LaMelo. He's talked about by everybody as a leader off the court. That's just, it's hard to move that guy, especially when you kind of saw the Hornets, you know, have this awesome second half of the season. They rallied around the group that they had. Jeff Peterson said they earned the right to play it out and try to win together. And Bridges was a big part of that. And it's kind of like, how much do you value chemistry versus talent versus fit? I don't know. But from what I understand and the way Bridges negotiations in terms of trades have reportedly gone over the past couple of years, it's hard for me to see the Hornets swinging a deal for him this offseason.
1: Matt, what's your gut feel say in terms of direction the Hornets may go in at number 14 if that is where they select with their first pick?
3: So if you had asked me this any time in the past month, my gut answer would have been Merez Johnson from Michigan. He's a guy that fits a lot of what the Hornets need. Physical front court player, can defend multiple positions, can maybe shoot down the line if you believe in his jumper. But over the past week, when I'm reading these mock drafts, reading these reports from insiders that are talking with teams, it feels like Merez Johnson is moving up the board and he will be gone by the time the Hornets pick. Yeah. And because of that, Jaxel Lundeborg is going to fall. I think those two guys are kind of flipping in terms of public perception that is being reported by insiders that cover the draft. So if you were to ask me right now, you are asking me right now, there's no if. I'm projecting Jaxel Lundeborg to be on the board for Charlotte at 14. The questions about his age, the questions about his knee, those are things that are kind of having him slip down draft boards if you're reading some of these mock drafts. And I think he will eventually be on the board for Charlotte when they pick at 14. And he will be the first domino to fall in the Hornets front court this offseason.
0: And I would love that. I think he's a guy you can plug in right away. But I still think he's a guy that was getting better, right? Like every year, he might still have a little more growth in his game. Good two-way player. Okay, so if they did get Jaxel at 14, but you didn't get the center, right? What would you look at doing at 18? Like, is there a center that could be there at 18 that you would go for? What would you? Who would be a good pair with Yaxel? A good get a pair with Yaxel.
3: Yeah, Hannes Steinbeck from Washington. If he's on the board at 18, he feels like a natural fit in Charlotte's front court. Kind of does a lot of the Sabonis things in terms of rebounding, scoring in the paint. He's an okay passer, not as good as Sabonis, but you know, if you squint enough when you're watching Hannes Steinbeck play at Washington, you can see the vision of him turning into a Sabonis, Isaiah Hartenstein type player down the line. So if they're going double dipping in the front court, I think Hannes Steinbeck makes sense to be one of those picks. If it were me, I think the Hornets should select a guard at number 18. You know, there's enough questions about LaMelo Ball's health. Until him playing 65-plus games becomes the rule, not the exception, I think it would make sense for Charlotte to continue to invest in the backcourt. I believe Coby White will re-sign in Charlotte, but there's obviously a chance he doesn't. There's a chance he doesn't sign long-term. So for Charlotte to continue to fortify their reserves in the backcourt in the draft, it makes a lot of sense to me. And there's a couple of guys, Ibuka Okori from Stanford, Bennett Sturs from Iowa. Either of those two guys are logical picks at 18 if that's the direction Charlotte decides to go.
0: All right. Interesting stuff. And everything Matt writes is interesting. He's SI Hornets coverage. And check him out on the BuzzBeat podcast as well. Thank you, Matt. Great talk. Appreciate you, brother.
3: Take it easy, guys. Have a good one.
0: All right, there you go. That is Matt, Alkiza joining us here. And I like the fact, though, you know, like he pushed back a little bit on Sabonis. And I know some people in the text line are celebrating. I told you, Mac and Bone, finally got a smart guy on here, whatever. But I like the fact that, you know, not every opinion you heard today, because Bone and I agreed that we would do that Sabonis deal. But, you know, he gave you the other side of things as well. I know he wasn't a high volume shooter, though, shooter Bone. Like, I know it was, you know, 1+3s or most 2+3s per game in his career. But he did shoot his last three full seasons health-wise, 42%, 38%, 37% from three. And the thing I would say is Miles Bridges isn't a shooter that really defense has had to respect and pull people out either.
1: And that pick-and-roll game will be unbelievable, whether it's LaMelo, Khan, Brent, whatever the situation is, that pick-and-roll game or the DHO game, it would be off the charts in this offense.
0: Big time, man.
1: And so that makes up to me. That gives you a whole other look that you didn't have before. Right? How many times back can they throw the ball to a big in this offense?
0: Yeah. They had no post threat other than Miles, right? When he would go post. Yep. So now you're going to have a big, legit post threat. You can play through who can pass to, draw doubles, pass, swing, shot.
1: I like this. I like swing, shot.
0: Swing. We like swinging, baby. We like swinging and shooting, baby. No.
1: Too far.
0: Okay.
1: Too much.
0: And one other thing. What time is it? Oh, do we have to get to Fitty's?
1: Game time. Ooh.
0: Fitty's already did his updates. Silly. That's
1: Cliff,
0: silly.
1: Cliff Levingston.
0: Real quick, let me just say this. Am I saying, Bone, it's perfect? Like, am I saying that this is the perfect move that takes us to Eastern Conference Finals and stuff like that? No. But what I'm saying is, it is an improvement. That it'll be a net improvement. What you get offense-wise and rebounding-wise will be a net gain and trump what you lose defensively. And is it perfect? No, but it'll upgrade us in the here and now. Sabonis only has two more years. He has one more year than Bridges does. It's not a long-term commitment. And then you can maybe upgrade from that, right?
1: No. It's not gonna hold the franchise back or anything. It's not like you're going to sign a guy to a $250 million, like a Chet Holmgren type deal that may hold somebody back.
0: If the guy doesn't fit or doesn't work out, right? Yeah, it's 2 years.
1: You'll be all right.
0: Where you improve and then maybe try to get to the next level.
1: By the way, if Jeff Peterson has interest in Sabonis, hasn't he earned that trust so far? I saw fans, Mac, on Hornets Twitter.
0: I think so, man.
1: I saw fans on Hornets Twitter yesterday complaining about the job that Jeff Peterson has done. And I could not believe what I was seeing. Somebody said, Peterson's a great GM. And one guy said, great's a strong word. I wouldn't say that so far.
0: I mean, it's early in, but his asset acquisition, I mean every button he's pushed right now,
1: T-John's man. T-John's a question, but besides that.
0: That draft last year? Woo, man. Yeah, T-John's the one potential blemish. I don't know if I'd write him off yet. But man,
1: could he also be used in a
0: trade
1: in a deal too?
0: Yeah, someone thinking
1: something
0: hey,
1: might be tantalized by his talents.
0: Yeah, definitely the upside, right?
1: Speaking of tantalizing talents, we have a Fitty update here.
0: Or is he already done?
1: You done, Fitty?
2: Now we got to hit one more.
0: Okay, all right, let's do it. Let's do it here, Fit.
4: fitting.
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0: yeah, baby.
2: FIFA World Cup, be Mexico and South Africa. We'll get things started with Team USA, the U.S. men's national team, in action tomorrow night at 9 p.m. Mac's got a big decision to make tomorrow night because we know Friday night is TV night with the wifey.
0: Oh, it's
2: got
0: to be.
2: But you got the Diamond Heels and Omaha. You got the World Cup going on.
0: The Swedish bikini team could run streaking through my house tomorrow at 9 o'clock, and I ain't taking my eyeballs off the TV.
1: That's probably not an option.
0: It's probably not an option, and Mrs. Yeah. Mack would not appreciate that. But 9 o'clock, the world stops tomorrow night. I absolutely. This only happens every 4 years. I love the momentum this team has, Fitty. I am 100% cranked up for this U.S. national team. And what could go wrong, Fitty? I have expectations for the U.S. men's soccer team. What could possibly go wrong?
2: I was scrolling on TikTok last night and I came across like a U.S. men's national team World Cup history account.
0: Yeah.
2: I did not know they missed this event from like 1934 to 1990.
0: Yes.
2: Maybe I should not demand them to win as often as I demand, but we're America.
0: Went to the finals or something. Was it the final or the semi?
2: Semis in 1930. Yeah.
0: Semis in 1930, baby. What were there, only four countries that played soccer back then?
2: I think that was right.
1: They didn't have soccer balls back then. Who knows what they used? When we come back on the Mac and Bone Show, it's the wrap-up. Busy day in sports. 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
10: Hey, y'all, it's Kyle Bailey coming up on a Thursday show. We react to Game 4 of the NBA Finals. We look ahead to Game 5 of the Stanley Cup Finals. We talk Panthers minicamp. We'll see you at 3 o'clock.

0: you called Cardi B, Cardi D's.
1: Didn't look like B's to me, Dan.
0: Didn't look like D's
1: to me.
0: Does anybody say anything to you? When's the last time management or somebody said, Chuck, can't say that?
1: Dan, you know, I'm hoping they fire me. you know, I got six or seven years left on my contract that they know I got no chance of doing. I would love for them to fire me and have to pay me for the next 6 or 7 years.
2: There he is, Charles Barkley with Dan Patrick there, not really caring about if ESPN is mad about his Cardi D's joke from the other day, which sounds ridiculous, Mac, to have to reiterate what Charles Barkley said. That's the New York Butcher Shop cut of the day. Instagram, NY Butcher Wine Bar. Our show headed towards the Dilworth location here about an hour and a half or so. For
3: this is going to be awesome.
2: Little sampling of the goods there.
3: This is going to be awesome. Yep. No doubt about it. Do you
2: leave your wallets at home, boys? It's on me today.
3: Do you think there? I see how this is going to work. All right, yeah, that's good. That's good.
2: Bob, make sure that you guys give us the free stuff today.
3: Do you think there's any other like game announcer or like studio show announcer that would make the joke that Charles Barkley did about Cardi B though?
4: Keith Hernandez?
3: He would?
4: I think he would.
3: I'm talking nationally, though, really. But, like, okay.
2: No, not nationally, no.
3: That's the thing, is no one else would say that.
2: No.
3: Nationally.
4: McAfee?
3: Keith Hernandez a horn dog?
4: Yes.
3: Oh, McAfee, yeah. McAfee would say anything.
2: I hope.
3: That's true. There's not a thing he would not say.
2: PK Subban does that and gets fired.
3: Oh, PK Subban, keep doubting us, bro. Keep sending those vibes out in all your comments that you really don't believe in the Hurricanes, man, because they're going to prove you wrong like they always do. Game 5 tonight. We're getting Game 5, aren't we, Bonesy? They're winning this one, aren't they?
2: Yeah. As a matter
3: of fact, crowd's going to be going crazy.
2: As a matter of fact, can I say something about this game tonight? I'm not going to say it.
3: Please don't say it, because if
4: three goals or more,
3: don't do any of that. Although that would be a good bet in this series, though. But don't do that.
2: There'll be three goals in the game.
4: Four goal galore.
3: How about this, Bone? Where are you seeing this at? Tell us the story that Panthers minicamp is over. They're not even practicing today.
2: Joe Person tweeted out: Panthers summer break starts a day early. Dave Canales ends mandatory minicamp after 2 days. See you guys in July or in 15 minutes. Person says when Canales does a Zoom and heads off for the summer break.
3: He just gave him the day off, man. Does he give all of a sudden something to do? He's got plans, a golf round?
2: Did somebody stay up late last night, watch a little basketball game? He's a sports fan.
3: The funniest thing is...
2: did all the players watch it? And he's like, these guys have
3: is
2: nothing.
3: Is he just figuring they'll be dead tired? It'll be a sucky practice? Like, we literally talked earlier on the show about how he told everybody about his big plan for the final exam on Thursday's practice, that he will throw them with scenarios that they don't know are coming, and they've got to respond to it.
2: Was that all a ruse then, I guess?
3: I told him.
2: I heard, Mac, he got an invite. Guess where he's going?
3: Where's that?
2: Hey, coach, why don't you come on down to Mullins and ride on some ATV in the morning?
3: I thought you were going to say he got the invite to hang with us at the New York Butcher Shop. He's like, I can't miss that. The heck with practice? Oh, man. So anyway, World Cup, two matches today and tonight. We get to root against Mexico at 3. They'll be taking on South Africa, and then it is South Korea and Czechia. Is that how you say it, right?
2: Asking the wrong guy.
3: If you listen to our geography,
2: It was Czechia for a while there.
3: Czechia, that's a 10 tonight. Obviously, you've got the Canes tonight, and you have the Braves, who have already lost the series, Bone. I might have made a mistake about that earlier. They have already lost the series, losing the first two games, but they'll play the White Sox tonight as well. All right, let's get to some of these texts and see what we have. 704-570-9610 to hit us up on the WFNZ text line. This texter says, I need to know if the Swedish bikini team ran through Fitty's house, would he miss a Tar Heel basketball game?
4: Yes.
3: Okay. All right. I was wondering.
4: It's been 4 years, guys.
3: It's been 4 years.
4: It's been 4 months, 4 hours, 4 days. Probably not. 4 years? Hell yeah.
3: Mac from Mooresville says, Willie should give up smoking the brisket and become a game show host.
1: There you go.
3: Out of here. Nothing dry about his delivery as a game show host, is there?
5: Really?
3: Let's see. This texter says we need Willie P in one of those Taylor Swift Knicks shirts from last night. P-Man, a Knicks fan, right? He stays very quiet about it.
2: He is.
3: But apparently, Bone, the Mets chat turned into a Knicks chat yesterday for those boys.
2: I was not invited to that one. Somebody called him Swab Barker earlier today.
3: Let's see here.
2: It's not nice, all right?
3: How do we respond to this, Bone? Mac and Bone are too mean to us texters. We should protest and revolt. Too mean? I feel like
2: you see what the texter said to us?
3: Y'all don't exactly play nice,
2: What texter was I mean to there?
3: I feel like the ones that were mean to are ones that want us to be mean to them.
2: Oh, they like the punishment. They're kind of like the people in 50 Shades of Grey.
3: They're begging for a spanking. They're bending right over saying, paddle me, boys. I meant figuratively. You know what I mean? Figuratively.
4: Fitty, were you working through something there, Matt? Fitty,
2: we should probably put that in an open and only play it at 6 a.m.
3: Oh, my God. And
2: you got really into that joke there, by the way.
3: I'm starting to think I sound like Barkley or McAfee. I'm not sure I can get away with it either. Anyway, let's see. I don't think I quite have the collateral that they have. Let's see. What else do we have here? Bing Bong Celebs happier last night than that German dude at Bucky's. That German dude saw Bucky's and said, how is this a gas station?
2: I love the picture of the meal and when he complimented the wait staff. This is such a great place, and it was Waffle House.
3: Oh, yeah. He loved it. Said the nicest wait staff at 1 a.m. in the morning. It's hit or miss. They could be nice or they could literally be screaming at each other. That's like fighting with a cook.
2: That's a game of roulette there. That you might be careful with that one.
3: Oh, there's no doubt about it. Oh, my goodness. Paul is angry at me. Paul says, what an asshat attitude Mac has to make fun of fans who spent lots of money on tickets in New York. Grow up, Mac. I just made the comment that I would have thought it was funny if they paid all those money for tickets and watched the Knicks lose by 30. I just would have seen humor in that.
2: It crossed my mind of that's a lot of money to watch this performance.
3: I know I'm a jerk, man. Anyway, that's funny. When you get called that name, that's kind of funny. He called 50 that last week, by the way.
2: Asshat?
3: That's his go-to.
2: Yeah. I wonder who's the first one to say that. That's an odd thing to say.
3: Whoever came up with that, you're funny. You're clever.
2: Yeah.
3: I like that. I do like that. All right. We're out of here.
2: Seems like an old Don Rickles line or something.
3: Don Rickles. I need to look up the origin of that. And is Don Rickles involved? All right. We're out of here. Good work out of the Bone, man.
2: They call Granny Pat Don Rickles.
3: Oh, my God. Poor Granny just got straight.
4: Damn.
3: Don't be laughing like that either, Finny. I see that laugh. That's your girl, Finny. All right. We're a ton of wrinkles. All right, we're out of here. We'll talk to y'all tomorrow on the Mac and Bone Show when we got a Canes game to recap and a USA World Cup match to preview. Everybody have a great one. Colin Hogger coming up next.
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11: Hey everybody, let's go, let's go. 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Welcome everyone to West High School Spring Fling. Hey, where we at? Where we at?
12: All right, I've gone through all the tracks. 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
12: Scratching up my first school dance takes confidence. So getting into college, I've got what it takes. Okay, I went to the practice sessions. I slept good. I feel good.
13: 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Please take out your pencils.
12: I got this.
5: We're all good at something. Maybe it's breakdancing or skateboarding or video games. Whatever you're good at, you had the skills to make it happen. 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

0: and gets it. Fires up a three. Shot no good. The tip, it's gone. It's gone. It's gone. With 1.2 remaining. Knicks take the lead. OG Anunoby. And it's 107-106. Bedlam here at the Garden. They can't believe it.
1: Sports, man. Sports. What a night in the NBA Finals last night. The Knicks storm all the way back, down 81-52 in the third, down by 20 with less than 10 minutes to go in the game. And there you hear the game-deciding play, OG Anunoby with a tip for history. I mean, that was one shot at it, Troppy, and he gets it done. We got a lot going on. You got the World Cup getting started today. College World Series started tomorrow. NBA Finals look like they're a step closer to getting wrapped up. The Stanley Cup Final, so much going on. Panthers minicamp was supposed to be going on today, supposed to be the final day of Panthers minicamp before we'd see them back for training camp. But just about 15 minutes ago, Joe Person and others noting that the Panthers summer break starts a day early. Dave Canales ends mandatory minicamp after 2 days. See you in July. So Panthers done. Have to think that the heat and humidity may have played a role in the decision to go ahead and wrap things up today. But, Troppy, we have to start with the Knicks 107-106 win over the San Antonio Spurs in Game 4, where I think a lot of us that are not Knicks fans were wondering when those guys that had paid so much money to be in those seats were going to depart. When are they going to leave? When are they going to realize it was a bad investment that they spent 4 or 5, maybe 6 figures to be in the building to watch their team get their doors blown off in the NBA Finals, only for the comeback to slowly begin, and then it ends with an all-timer tip from OG Anunoby. People didn't want to leave the building, man. Shroppy, this is why when we can just focus on the sports, man, is it great. How are you doing today?
2: Oh, man. I absolutely despise that the Knicks fans went to bed happy last night.
1: Did they go to bed? Are you sure they went to bed?

0: it does look like it's coming to a close, and it'd be a lot more fun to talk about a 2-2 series that neither team could win at home. I think that'd be a lot more fun to talk about. But instead, yes, it is an immaculate comeback from the Knicks. But I think also, as pointed out by Charles Barkley and many others, whenever you're coming back from a 30-point deficit, 29-point deficit, the other team has to help you out.
1: Mm-hmm.
0: And after posting 76 points in the first half, they follow it up. The Spurs follow that up with a 30-point second half. And it's just a complete breakdown from the Spurs. De'Aaron Fox playing some of the worst basketball I've ever seen. Looking like maybe some Terry Rozier highlights from, you know, maybe certain highlighted games. I mean, it was that bad. It looked like he was almost doing it on purpose. How bad? Dribbling off his shoe multiple times, multiple passes just thrown away to nobody. And then we all know about one of his last plays, getting the ball on the steal, running down the court, deciding not to chew any clock at all, trying to go for a layup. It gets blocked. And it's just, I could not believe what I was witnessing last night.
1: That's the thing about it. It's not just OG's tip. It's also the block he has on De'Aaron Fox. Could have made it a 3-point game with right around 10 seconds to go. OG gets the block, and as you mentioned, De'Aaron Fox chooses not to run out some clock. Thought he could get there quickly. He was wrong. And OG, who has been nails for the Knicks
0: the entire time
1: in this series. Like, you know, if the Knicks go on to win this, and it's certainly, you know, it's certainly there for them now, I think a lot of people will assume Jalen Brunson would be your MVP. I really think you have to look long and hard at OG Anunoby, a guy that's shooting over 50% from three, makes those two particular plays, shooting over 50% from three for the series, I should say. He was 10 of 15 last night, 7 of 9 from behind the arc, and then makes the block, and then makes the tip in, the offensive rebound tip in a gotta-have-it moment, and he did it exactly right. But you're 100% right, Trop. This was not just about the Knicks. This was about the Spurs. This, you know, it's easy to blame it on being young. That's not all of what we saw out there. I don't understand what happened to Dylan Harper, where he went down the stretch for the Spurs team as they continued to put the ball in De'Aaron Fox's hands. He had been so good for them. It just felt like they got away from everything they did. They went into the fourth quarter of an NBA Finals game needing to score just 18 points in order to secure a victory, and were unable to do it. As you mentioned, just 30 points in the second half, 14 in the third, 16 in the fourth and deciding quarter. And now the Knicks, instead of like halfway through, three quarters of the way through, I'm like, this is exactly what I thought. You've got this young, super talented team, and they're figuring it out. And it's why I still stayed firm on believing that the Spurs were going to get it done. This is a tough one to come back from, Shrop. This is going to be, especially for a young squad, this is going to be a tough one to come back from. And for the first time, it feels real to me that the Knicks very well could be your NBA champs.
0: Oh, yeah. I mean, this series is done now. There's no way you come back from that. You had a chance to really take control of the series if you're the Spurs. I mean, absolutely. I mean, that the MSG was, it was a library in there during the first half. As well, I mean, as it should be. You're sitting there in disbelief watching your team get almost run off the court. And the Spurs had the ability to, like, really put doubt in the minds of the Knicks players. It's like, man, what happened? We won these first two games, lose a close one at home, and now we're just getting our doors blown off.
1: Mm-hmm.
0: And it's a 2-2 series. Oh, no.
1: Now you're searching for answers. Now they're going after Kat up there. Hey, man, we got to have more from you. You know, yeah. And instead, 3-1.
0: Yeah. So this series is, it's done. It's done. It's going to be a gentleman's sweep or five. It's going, you know, it's going to be a 4-1 series. Which is a shame. I would love to have seen this one go seven, just for the drama of it all. You know, so I could actually enjoy a game seven series, because it feels like the game tonight might be heading towards a game seven series. I hope not, just for my heart. But you know, but yeah, it is what it is. I think that the, you know, Spurs are about done at this point. I don't see how you can rally from a 3-1 hole after a loss like that, to where you had the ability to take the series in your grasp and you let it slip through your fingers. And yeah, I just don't see. And also, going back to my me despising Knicks fans, losing and winning with no class. You see them throwing stuff at Wemby, like throwing eggs at him whenever he was heading back into his hotel.

0: Like, if you want to stand outside of his hotel and talk bleep, that's fine. You start throwing stuff at a guy. What are we doing?
1: Mm-hmm.
0: What do we do? Have some class.
1: For some reason, when your sports team wins, you're allowed to do things that you would never in other situations do, and just blame the intoxication of winning a sporting event, I feel like is where we're at now.
0: I don't get it.
1: No, I'm with you. I don't. My team wins, therefore I get to behave badly. Crowd is one that I don't really get.
0: Are we still looping Texas Tech in that crowd now too? Or
1: oh, you mean the people that are just trying to be good family men? Mm-hmm. Those people we'll talk about.
0: I got
1: them.
0: Some clips. I can't wait.
1: We'll talk about that. Oh, I mean, just the dishonesty. Dishonesty, more dishonesty pouring out of Lubbock, Texas. How much credit do you give the Wu-Tang Clan for their halftime performance in helping to bring back the Knicks?
0: It's a non-zero.
1: It's definitely non-zero.
0: Yeah, it's a non-zero factor. I was putting a lot of blame there on De'Aaron Fox for his game and his poor performance. Colin, this feels like one to where if Popovich is the head coach, this game doesn't slip away from them.
1: I would agree with that. I thought that all of them got kind of swept up in it, and it didn't feel like there was somebody to kind of be a stabilizing force. Of course, you know, we've seen Pop be in that situation down in Miami in the finals. Yeah. Had a game that you thought was locked up and had the yellow rope out and everything, and then lo and behold, you got the people trying to get back into their seats from outside the arena.
0: And so but that also means he has learned from someone like that. You know what I mean? So, but I guess before we go any further, I do want to play this Charles Barkley clip about how he's blaming, you know, giving credit to the Knicks, but also blaming the Spurs for letting them get back into the game last night.
2: We saw the dumbest basketball team in the history of civilization.
3: Oh, wow.
2: We saw they had a 25-point lead, took eight straight threes. Like, they thought to get, like, that was some of the most mismanaged, stupid basketball. Hey, when you blow a 29-point lead, the other team has to help you. The San Antonio Spurs helped the New York Knicks win this game by doing some of the stupid-ass stuff I've ever seen on a basketball court.
1: 25-point lead, eight straight threes. You got the biggest guy in the court by a wide margin, too. You did it to yourselves. This is what we so often we make it harder on ourselves than it needs to be. I mean, De'Aaron Fox at the end, you know, peel to the corner. Just peel to the corner, man.
0: Pull a LaMelo where, you just ring around the rosy.
1: Mm-hmm.
0: Well, and also, too, I don't know if Mitch Johnson maybe tried to outsmart himself on the last inbound play. Was he thinking, well, all the... Who cares? We have the 7'5" guy. All the attention's going to be on him. We need to draw it up for somebody else that they're not expecting.
1: Did Cat tip that pass? Because if he tips that pass and explains why the ball fell short of Castle in the middle of the lane, if he doesn't tip that pass, I think Castle's absolutely got a shot to finish that. And if there's a guy that I'm giving it to in that spot, it would have been Castle or Harper of the two. Just because you figure they are gonna be focused on Wimby, and I had confidence in both of those young men, particularly to make a physical play at the rim.
0: See, that's why the Spurs need somebody like LaMelo that can throw an inbound lob. I mean, because what are you supposed to do? Just throw it at the rim. Wimby's gonna get it. I don't know. I think that there's clearly a lot of ways that the game was mismanaged, and I think that Mitch Johnson definitely needs to be under as much scrutiny as all the players to let that game slide away from them. Because it's a tough learning lesson for him
1: as a head coach. I was surprised that Harrison Barnes didn't play any minutes in this game, particularly once you got up 20. Have a veteran presence out there. Just have a guy that's able to slow the guys down a little bit, talk to the guys. But they did not go with that. One other storyline, and it may be beneficial for everybody if this wraps up quickly, because Victor picking up another flagrant foul last night, which was nowhere near what he did to Brunson the game before, which was not a flagrant. So I think it evened itself out ultimately. I did not think the one that he got called last night for hitting Karl Anthony Towns in the face, admittedly, in the face, I did not think that was nearly as egregious as what he did to Brunson. And yet that's the one that's deemed a flagrant foul. And now he is one flagrant foul away from being suspended for a game. And given how tall he is, you know, I'd be playing myself right underneath him, looking for that elbow to the face if I'm the Knicks.
0: Well,
1: I'd be glad to take it.
0: Well, it feels like a one-game suspension won't matter too much after
1: well,
0: the
1: Well, that's
0: one,
1: what so. I'm saying. But if this was 2-2,
0: yeah.
1: it very well could be a huge factor. We'll see. I mean, the Spurs obviously have the talent, have the ability to beat this Knicks team. Will they do it three in a row after we just saw what they... No, I don't think we will.
0: No.
1: So, it feels like the Knicks will be the champs. They're going to have to close it out, though. They are going to have to close it out. And I don't think it's a guarantee they get it done down in San Antonio. Maybe they do. Maybe San Antonio packs up their tent and folds up, but I just don't think that's who this crew is.
0: Well, not only the players, I think, will be affected by giving away a 29-point lead. How do you think their fans are going to react in San Antonio? That's got to be a bit of a deflated crowd, knowing that if someone bought their ticket at halftime for Game 5, back in San Antonio, you're feeling a whole lot different about going to that game after you witnessed that than what you are. Like, and there's a level of disappointment going into that. Almost.
1: And you're right. Someone did buy tickets at halftime. Someone, when it was like, you know what? We're going to win this one. I'm going to get tickets to Game 5. And now going, man, even San Antonio prices, this is feeling steep. So how many Knicks fans do you think we see in San Antonio now?
0: Oh, jeez. Don't even get me started.
1: 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Your chance to jump in. Talk about Game 4 of the NBA Finals. One of the all-time collapses, comebacks, however you want to view it. And one of those nights where a lot of us were laughing at the guys that paid a bunch of money to be in that building. And by the end of the night, they'd all paid double to be there. We'll talk about it all. We got the World Cup getting cranked up, College World Series, Panthers minicamp wrapping up. We got Canes and the Golden Knights. A lot to get into over the next couple hours here on Charlotte Sports Day. We'll do it with you next.
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3: 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When I yell, "Let's go," now across the house, my son will chime in from the other side of the house, "Hokies," as will my daughter. 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So when that's his new thing. He saw me laugh at it the first time, and so for the last 2 days, when I yell out "keep" across the house, my three-year-old son will yell back "pooping" at me, and he will cackle, as little boys are prone to do.
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17: Hey, y'all, it's Kyle Bailey coming up on a Thursday show. We react to Game 4 of the NBA Finals. We look ahead to Game 5 of the Stanley Cup Finals. We talk Panthers minicamp. We'll see you at 3 o'clock.

0: back into a Thursday edition of Charlotte Sports Today. Colin Hoggard, Aaron Shropshire with you today, taking you up until noon. We've been talking about the NBA Finals, the crazy comeback for the Knicks. Down 29 points in the second half, come all the way back to win. OG Anunoby, the man of the hour, making a big defensive play and then making the big tip in at the end of the game to secure the victory. From all the reports, a lot of Knicks fans did not leave the building. Not sure if that's because they were concerned about their safety if they left the building, being surrounded by other Knicks fans, but certainly that's in play. A lot of people pointing out some of the reprehensible behavior we've seen from Knicks fans, specifically outside of the building. I wish that was not a part of it. And it feels like we justify it because the team's having success. And it also feels like this is a fan base that knows that they're largely insulated, despite Shroppy's protest, from being labeled a la a Philadelphia fan base. That they are above it because they're the beloved Knicks fans that are some of the best, some of the most loyal. So they show up all the time for mediocre basketball, and they, of all fan bases, deserve it. And therefore, some of them, not everybody, obviously, but some of them feel like they get to act like idiots out there, emboldened by the fact that their sports team is having success.
1: Well, and Colin, I mean, you can't forget they have a fun nickname, too. They're the Bing Bongs. Come on. What's not likable about those guys?
0: Brian says, good morning, gentlemen. So are we trading for OG Anunoby or what?
1: Well, at this point, you're going to trade the entire roster to get him away from the Knicks.
0: Yeah, I think they're probably going to work on the statue with him and Jalen Brunson before they worry about trading him. Mm-hmm. Of course, the Hornets trade rumors are abounding, I guess, before the, less than 2 weeks before the NBA draft. We'll get into some of that. Anything you saw from the Hornets trade rumor side get you excited?
1: No, I mean, Sabonis is an interesting name. But, you know, being on with Weston Walker yesterday, I think they pointed out some of the reasons you might not want him on your team. And listen, if your reason that you want him on the roster is because of his offense, offense is not this team's issue. Because as constructed in the calendar year of 2026, they're already the number one net offensive team. They don't need reinforcements offensively. They need it defensively. And Sabonis isn't going to give that to you.
0: We'll get into more of that as the show rolls along. People jumping in on the WFNZ text line, and you can as well. 704-570-9610, the number to join the conversation. Summervillian says, Colin must have went to hang out with his wife at halftime. I knew I was going to regret telling you all that. I knew I was going to regret it. By the way, I will say, and I have text to prove it, I said it is a testament to the Knicks that I've not turned this game off because I think they're still in this. Even early in that third quarter, I was like, I got to see because I know they're going to have a run in them. And sure enough, they did.
1: Yeah, I mean, it was incredible. They started the third quarter with a 13-0 run, and they just never really looked back. And they just slowly chipped away at it. And I think, if anything, I think the NHL's Stanley Cup Finals have told us that you're not allowed to turn off a game right now. Mm-hmm. Because we've seen in just madness.
0: Unless I have to perform a civic duty, because everybody's got to, you know, play their role.
1: Of course.
0: Mike from Mooresville says, holy crap, the Knicks won that game. I didn't even bother to turn it on after seeing the second. Yes.
1: Yeah.
0: Yep.
1: I'm sure that was a lot of people.
0: All the way back. Bicycle Herd, not a Wimby hater yet, but it was enjoyable watching him take the L after his I'm in your head trash talk in the first quarter. Yeah, that's a tough one, Wimby.
1: Yeah.
0: That's a tough one. And the thing was, in the moment, sure seemed like he was right. Sure seemed like he'd gotten in Mitchell Robinson's head, drew the flagrant on Mitchell Robinson. Unfortunately, the Spurs did not really come out for the second half. And the thing about it is, when you think back to game three and how they attacked the basket, how they were driving in through guys, they were challenging, they were bring on that physical contact. We are not going to stop attacking to the team that they became, hoisting threes throughout that second half. They lost themselves. They lost their identity, you know, believing that the game was over.
1: Yeah, well, and I think Barry the Tile Man on the text line had a fantastic point, and this kind of caught my ear on the broadcast, too. He says the announcers hit it on the head when they were up 25 or 27 points. He said the announcer said, here's a real danger. How do you keep your team engaged with such a big lead? It's like they knew what was going to happen. And I think they knew it was going to happen because they've seen it happen before, right? To where you get to a comfortable lead, and maybe you do start getting away from your game plan a little bit. And it does seem like that's what happened. I mean, when you contrast a 76-point first half to a 30-point second half, something changed. And I don't know if it was entirely just the Spurs mentality, but something shifted. And I think that you have a great point of, listen, play through them. There's a reason that they went to the free throw line 24 times in the second half in game three. It's because they were playing through guys. They were making them foul them, or they were drawing them themselves, and you just did not see them, you know, kind of attack that same way in the second half of last night's game.
0: Buffet Enforcer notes that the Knicks defense wasn't allowing anything in the paint, and the Spurs had to take ridiculous threes. When you've got a guy Wimby size and you're keeping him away from the rim a lot of the time, that's going to do it too. Like, you've got the cheat code. Use the cheat code sometimes. I did not think the Spurs were nearly aggressive enough. And part of it is because they've been so hot shooting the ball in that first half that all of a sudden when it cools off, like, you're not sitting there in the moment saying, those are terrible shots. They look similar to the shots they were making in the first half, but now you've got a 25-point lead.
1: Well, and it's the law of averages too, right? I mean, they started the first quarter 6-for-8 from behind the arc. I forget the number where they were at by the first half. It was 13 threes, I think, or something like that in the first half.
0: They had 14 three-pointers in the first half, the Spurs did.
1: And then you're going to regress to the median or to the mean of your shooting averages, and that's exactly what happened. Guys went cold. They couldn't buy a bucket, and they didn't really change their game plan. They said, well, if we keep shooting them, they're going to go in eventually, right? And that was across the entire team. Wimby, yes, put up 24 points last night. Wildly inefficient night. 9-for-25, 2-for-8 from behind the arc, and 4-for-7 from the free throw line. Who is he, Mitchell Robinson? You go back to the two missed free throws late by Wimby. It was just everything that could have gone wrong for the Spurs in the second half and in the fourth quarter seemingly went wrong for them. And I don't know if it was just the basketball gods or Wu-Tang themselves, but something was, the Spurs were very much snake-bitten in the second half, and they partially did it to themselves, but also you got to credit the Knicks for being able to stick with their game, not get in their own heads and say, well, this one's over, on to the next one. Nope, they stayed and they fought, and ultimately they were rewarded with a 107-106 win.
0: Yeah, now you can look at the stats, Roppy, and say, well, three-pointers, they did shoot 40% from three-point range for the game, which technically is true, analytics guy, but as 14 of 26 in the first half, so certainly shooting, you know, above their average, and then from there to go 3 of 17 in the second half.
1: Like you're watching a Hornets game.
0: It can flip, and man, when those threes are not falling, how ugly is that basketball? Like it just is a demoralizing when you're just like the one and done, go down, fire the three. Oh, they get an easy rebound. All right, we're back. Let's set some defense. Multiple people agreeing the Wu-Tang, a non-zero impact with their halftime performance. Jack says the universe wasn't going to allow Wu to do a show at halftime in New York during the finals and have the Knicks lose. That would upset the time-space continuum.
1: Fair enough. Yeah, I mean, we can't mess with that, right? we got to keep it intact. Rocky and Bullwinkle also pointing out the Knicks had 22 free throw attempts versus 6 in the first half, opposite of game 3 in the second half. So maybe Mike Brown coming out and voicing his thoughts and opinions about the foul discrepancy paid off.
0: When it looked like this game is going to be a Spurs blowout, I thought there was going to be a lot of discussion about the officiating, because I did not think the officials were particularly good last night. Not that they were trying to skew it one way or the other, but it did feel like there was a stretch there where everything was kind of going against the Knicks from the officiating standpoint. If the Spurs had blown them out, I do wonder if it was more of a talking point, because it felt like a lot more of the calls went against New York than they did against San Antonio last night.
1: Well, I mean, blaming the refs is always the ultimate copium, right? It's always what we sounded. We saw it from our boy on vacation, Anthony Flounder Pagnotta, said, "Yep, just pack this one up at halftime." Said, "Pack it up. Refs aren't helping you out. Must move on." And then he quote tweeted himself and said, "That worked perfectly." And it's like, yeah, sure. Sure, Flounder. That was exactly your game plan. Mr. 30 games into the MLB season. This team's season's over.
0: I'm not bringing it up as a fan of either team. I'm saying that I, just as an objective observer, was not sure that we had great officiating last night. And I do think, you know, on one hand, it's, you're talking about it being copium. On the other hand, the officiating in these games matters big time.
1: It does.
0: You know, I mean, you saw, you know, Carl Anthony Towns go out early in the series at times, you know, with foul trouble. Wimby, they were very concerned about him getting in early foul trouble. So, I mean, it does have real implications and real ramifications how it's officiated, even though it is easy to be like, oh, your team lost, therefore we're just talking about it because that's what you got.
1: Yeah. I don't know. It's always an easy thing to look at, too. And that's why I do think that, I don't know, at least with the officiating in hockey, I know Vegas fans would probably tell you that they're pretty upset just because the amount of goals that they've had taken away.
0: Well, I think they got a real beef on at least one in this series.
1: Yeah, one, but I think
0: it's kind of a big deal though, Schropp. That's the point. That's all. I'm not arguing with you. I'm just saying it does matter.
1: But it is also, if you look at the rule book, I think Dave Jackson did a great job of explaining why that goal is disallowed. And
0: I think that goal was originally disallowed because the referee was so emphatic about it not being a goal. And the fact was he didn't see that it was loose in Freddie's arms, which is the exact scenario basically that came up the very next game.
1: Freddie had his glove over it, though.
0: No, there's a shot that he does not.
1: I didn't see that.
0: And they call great defense. I was unaware.
1: Yeah.
0: No, I mean, that was the John Buchagross tweet shows it, where the stick's in there. Because part of it was the fact they were calling goaltender interference as the reason to negate the goal. But that goaltender interference would have been negated had the referee seen that the puck was actually loose in Freddie's arms.
1: Can't hit the goalie's glove when he's in the crease, man.
0: Brian says a 29-point deficit is temporary. Wu-Tang is forever. And it's also for the kids as well. Kay Will says, games like this make me appreciate Coach Lee even more. Not sure what the correlation there is. I'm certainly excited to see Coach Lee back on the sidelines with the Hornets, but I'm not sure what the takeaway was last night to make you like Coach Lee even more.
1: Maybe because you would have made adjustments to the game plan. I don't know. I feel like we've seen it a few times, though, to where the Hornets try to shoot themselves out of a hole and it doesn't really work, too. So I don't know. I wasn't thinking about Coach Lee yesterday. Like I said, I think that the coaching by the Spurs definitely could have been a lot better. Maybe he could have used timeouts a little bit better to stop runs, to maybe shift momentum back. I don't know. You got to explain your work there, sir, and on what you exactly mean. Because don't get me wrong. I think Charles Lee is a fantastic coach? Yes. Have we also seen him give away some leads? Yes.
0: I was confused as I was watching the game why the rotation seemed to remain tight. You look off the bench for the Spurs, you had 18 minutes for Keldon Johnson, 32 minutes off the bench for Dylan Harper. Other than that, you got Carter Bryant for 5 and Luke Kornet for 4. Like, you had a 25-point lead in this game. Send out some of those energy guys. Just try and eat up some minutes, because it did feel like, you know, Wimby and some of those guys. You know, Wimby played 44 minutes last night. You had a 29-point lead in the second half, and you needed Wimby to go 44 minutes, and he kind of looked gassed down at the end, which is one of the reasons why I think they did try to go to Castle, I should say, on the final play rather than to Wimby, because Wimby's playing more minutes than he's ever played before. And you didn't find an opportunity to extend your bench in that third quarter. To me, that's one that they're going to wish they had back on that Spurs sideline.
1: Yeah, well, and I think you and Walker Mail have called it, that there was eventually going to be a shift towards people starting to dislike Wembanyama. And we're seeing that on the text line today. There's a lot of people that are starting to lose their love for Wemby. And I'm surprised it's happening so fast. But people are like, oh, well, have you seen what he gets away with? I mean, yeah, you go back to the Brunson thing. That's a big one, right? But, like, outside of that, I don't think he's being whistled unfairly.
0: I don't. Well, the thing is, I Shaq and Charles argued after game three about whether or not he should have mushed Brunson, and mm-hmm. Shaq was defending it, saying sometimes with little guys you need to do that as a big man. The way Alvarado was trying to box him out and was right at his knees, I completely would have understood if Wemby would have mushed him.
1: Mm-hmm. I say, yeah, I mean, Wemby's just such a unique build in the NBA, right? But he's also still a thin guy, and I think other players are definitely doing things that maybe you don't notice out there that leads to Wemby kind of building that frustration up throughout a game. Because guys definitely take cheap shots at Wemby too. So, don't get me wrong, I still love Wemby. I still love his game. I love the intensity that he has. And as I said, that loss yesterday, not on him. I think that's a team collapse for sure. I think you can also blame coaching quite a bit on that one. But I'm confused as to why people are so emphatically changing to a, mostly Wemby hate already.
0: Well, it kind of feels like he has convinced himself he is the main character. Like, with some of the explanations, I'm with you, but I'm saying I think that's why people are kind of pushing back on it a little bit. And look, he's a cheat code. If you're on the other side of it, you're like, yeah, okay, congratulations. I mean, when you see him and Karl Anthony Towns stand next to each other at the free throw line, he is a head taller.
1: Mm-hmm. Oh, that's insane.
0: It really is. I mean, we talked about it. Him standing next to Biz, and Biz is up to his shoulder. It's crazy how big he is, and that guy is always going to end up becoming the villain. I think the only reason that we've got this opportunity is because he's an international player. If it would have been the old days of college basketball, he played 3 or 4 years in college, he would have come out as a villain to a lot of people already. But just because of his size, I think it's inevitable when you're that big, that gifted, that they're going to come for you.
1: Well, and also maybe he would have been hated if he played in college, depending on what shade of blue he wore too.
0: Well, I am trying to see if he's got some eligibility left because hey, might as well. Bagel guy jumps into the conversation on the WFNZ text line. You can as well, 704-570-9610, the number to get in. I've listened to WFNZ for a long time. I can't remember when a host actually thought there was good officiating in a game, LOL. I think back to 2013 game play between the Panthers and Patriots, and I was pretty confident the officiating was great down the stretch of that one.
1: For sure. Yeah, I mean, listen, there's never anything to be suspect or question about referees. You know what? They all have a great game. You know, I think they've done a pretty good job in that Hurricane series, you know?
0: Mm-hmm. Bagley I also says, Adam Silver in the NBA would never suspend Wemby for a finals game. Be pretty interesting. He's got those elbows. He's swung them a couple times. I mean, if anything, he should have been suspended a game for the Naz Reid one, more so than anything he's done in this finals.
1: The Naz Reid one was bad.
0: That was a bad one, especially when you go back and like look at it now, and you're like, oof.
1: I will give you all that. That one was a bad one. He deserves some shame for that, because that was just that's a gross basketball play.
0: Yeah, and there's no need for that. But now he's in a spot where one more flagrant foul. Now they certainly could appeal it, could remove the flagrant foul after the fact. But given as big as his arms are, as where people's heads are compared to his elbows, I think it would have been a real danger. We'll see. Knicks wrap it up. It becomes a footnote. This series goes much longer. I do think it could loom large. Even though Bagel Guy, I tend to agree. I think he would probably be out there for every game, even if he threw one more. But it would be very interesting to see what the NBA's response would be if they got put in that situation. And I do think it's possible if this series continues on. 704-570-9610, the number to jump into the conversation. What's up, bub?
1: Wolfpack, Matt, an absolute heartbreaking loss on his parlay yesterday.
0: Oh, no.
1: Had a 5-leg parlay for plus 1,000 odds. The only thing he missed was Victor 25 plus points.
0: Well, he only played 44 minutes last night.
1: If he makes it, him missing both those free throws, and that's my ticket, and everything else hits.
0: And that's how you become a villain quickly.
1: There is a hole in the wall. My goodness, I'm sorry for your loss, sir. That's a brutal one.
0: That is a brutal one.
1: That sucks.
0: And then even on the final play, you watch him be a decoy and not even get the ball for the final shot at the end of the game. Whew. That's a tough way. That's a tough way to close it out right there.
1: I think they call that a bad beat.
0: I think so. I think so. We should probably start leading our show with those. 704-570-9610. Your number to get in. Of course, it's not just the NBA Finals we got to get into. Panthers mini camp has wrapped up. Dave Canales releasing the guys early today. We've got the Stanley Cup Final rolling along tonight. We got to talk with Shroppy about that next.
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0: all series, I would have said it's Vegas. Carolina's really shown me that they're just not going to go away. And I played against these guys in 2019 when we were trying to go back-to-back. And they were absolute pests out there. And this is a team very similar to that style. Rob Brindamore was the coach, except for this team so much better. And so for now, I am going to stay Golden Knights, but I would say the Carolina Hurricanes have earned so much respect from me. I think the Golden Knights can fix up a little of the mistakes they did last game. We're letting that puck get to the interior of the ice, and Torts is going to make sure he gets on them for it.
1: Stanley Cup final tied at 2, game 5 tonight in Carolina at Raleigh at the Lenovo Center. 8 o'clock on ABC.
2: TJ Oshie, a non-believer in the Hurricanes, man. Come on now.
1: How are you feeling? How are you feeling the other night? I didn't get to talk to you yesterday. By the way, did Stephen A. Smith actually say the name Brendan Bussey on ESPN yesterday?
2: I missed that if he did.
1: I have to check it out. I think on First Take, I think he was talking about it. I want to see, do we have Stephen A. Smith saying Brendan Bussey's name?
2: And doing it correctly, hopefully. Speaking of his pronouncing his name, the Hurricanes, they posted Rod's speech to the team in the locker room after the game. Great speech. Jarvis had the rope. He ended up passing it on to Brandon Bussey, saying, hey, you only get your first playoff win once. So gave it to him instead of Jordan Staal. And, you know, they're very good about what they include audio-wise. And using the goal horn to bleep out Rod is always, it's so funny. But at the very last second of the video, you can hear someone use his other pronunciation.
1: Oh, yeah?
2: Yeah. I caught that. I had to listen back a few times. I was like, no, someone definitely said it the other way.
1: The man hardened by the biscuit over there. And Schroppy and his heckling buddies now stands in the net for the Carolina Hurricanes.
2: Yeah, but I got to ask, what'd you think about Jordan Staal's second goal?
1: Ooh, boy. That was a fun one.
2: 37, still got it, baby.
1: Hey, man, that was a great win by the guys. Sean McDonough, during the game, talking about how nobody thought there was going to be this many goals scored. Hey, yep. Sean, you got to start listening to the show. Maybe we need to start podcasting it. He's a busy man.
2: That'd be nice.
1: We need to get the show podcasted so that he can check in, because I feel like we were right about the scoring in this series, that it was going to go up from the previous playoffs, and I don't see that going away.
2: No, well, and I think going into it, a lot of people thought it'd be a low-scoring series just because both teams had played pretty well defensively. Carter Hart has not been as good in this series as he has been in their run up to the Stanley Cup Finals, but both teams have not played their best defensively. And I think that you've looked at, you know, for Carolina, it's been a lot of the main suspects. You know, you're still looking at that second line with Taylor Hall, with Jackson Blake and Logan Stankoven being your main motor. They still look like the fastest line out there. Keep talking with my dad, dude. Taylor Hall is a guy that's playing like he needs a Stanley Cup. Not that he wants one, that he needs one. He is playing so inspired out there. And right next to Jackson Blake and Logan Stankoven, since the Olympic break, that has been the best line for the Carolina Hurricanes. It's wild they've been able to keep it up from then until now.
1: One of the trends that was going on with heading into this series was the Vegas Golden Knights being dominant in the third period, but the Canes lead 10-3 in third period goals here in the Stanley Cup final.
2: Well, and also what I pointed out to you before that game in Vegas for game 4, what did the Hurricanes finally do, Colin? They took advantage of a strong start in the first period.
1: Mm-hmm.
2: Finally got
1: it
2: a little...
1: It actually meant something for once, yeah, in this series.
2: It did, and they needed it because... Just like in their same old fashion, for some reason in the second period of these games, they tend to just give it away. And I don't know if you can attribute it all to the long shift changes that you have to make in the second period. I don't know. But something keeps falling off the wheels keep falling off the bus in the second period.
1: Watch your word choice.
2: Sorry, yeah. Not a Brandon Bussey, but the wheels are falling off the team there in the team wagon. Yeah. Yeah, exactly. In the second period. And
1: once, God, the second periods have just been rotten.
2: They've been horrible.
1: maybe if hockey only played two halves, we'd already have a Stanley Cup.
2: I don't know, but all I know is that once we got through the second period and the game was still tied, I felt confident going into the third because we've been great in the third. I just kind of wiped the sweat off my forehead after the second period, said, okay, whew, we made it. We're tied. It could be worse. But also thought it was very intriguing that Freddie Anderson was just a scratch. I think Rod's reasoning for it makes a lot of sense, though, is that, hey, if we're giving him an off day, let's give him a full off day to where even if he was the backup goalie, I think you're still mentally doing your routine, getting prepared to play. If you're going to give him a day off, I think you give it to him both physically and mentally, and especially mentally after the Claude Lemieux stuff, right? Like, I think he really needed a full reset day. What is intriguing, though, is that if both Brandon Bussey and Pyotr Kochetkov were to get injured in that game, wherever he was the healthy scratch, he still would have been their E-bug, their emergency backup goalie, instead of it being, you know, David Ayers or like some random dude that travels with the teams.
1: Great callback, by the way.
2: What a moment.
1: What a moment. The other thing we talked about, and I said previously that it felt like you made the switch to Bussey, that's it. I don't feel that way anymore. Like, if this series ends up going seven, like, I'm not ruling out the fact that Freddie could still have a role to play in this series.
2: Oh, well, I mean, don't get me wrong. I was talking, you know, Walker yesterday. He's like, well, are you sure you're sticking with Bussey? I mean, he let in three. Yeah, but the three that he let in were beautiful goals.
1: Yeah, I'm not looking. I'm just saying if he were to struggle tonight, if that first period is the exact dot and you're going, oh my gosh, this kid all of a sudden looks like a kid that's never played, or he's 27 years old, but that just got his first Stanley Cup playoff start, let alone a Stanley Cup final start, looks like the moment's too big for him, I think you still have some room to go back.
2: Yeah, I mean, if Freddie's your backup on the bench today and Bussey's your starter and he lets in three dribblers in the first period, yeah, Rod's going to make the switch, right? And I don't think Freddie's not going to be affected by, you know, not getting a start or whatever. They know what it is, right? You know that you ride the hot goaltender. So, in no way do I think that Rod would be afraid to go back to Freddie at any point. So, I do think that Brandon Bussey, I mean, he made some terrific saves in Game 4 and said this yesterday. I hate to say it, but I think it's true that if Freddie's in net for Game 4, I don't know if they come away with a win in that game.
1: Mm-hmm.
2: So I think it was the right call by Rod. It was a tough decision to make, probably. I don't know. I mean, to me, it wasn't a tough decision, but I'm also not the head coach that's got to talk to those guys every day. So it ended up being the right one, and I think, you know, they're definitely going to stick with Bussey for today's game. But hopefully he comes out and plays just as well as he has so far.
1: It can feel easy from the sidelines, but then it's also like if you think about it, you're like, okay, imagine facing the press conference question. Coach, you had a guy that had never played in the Stanley Cup playoffs, and you decided to put him out there over, you know, a guy that was, to this point, had been phenomenal, blah, blah, blah, blah, blah, and it didn't work out well.
2: Could have backfired.
1: Yeah. And as the guy that would have to answer those questions, I think it definitely is a little bit tougher. One guy that I think we got to keep hoping stays cold is Jack Eichel.
2: Yes.
1: Golly, man. How many posts has he got? Like, they have to repaint the posts because of Jack Eichel in this series.
2: Yeah, Jack, well, and Bussey had that incredible late save with his left pad on him. So he's been stymied as well, not only by the iron, but by the goalies as well. But, yeah, he needs to stay cold. Also, Pavel Dorofeev, a guy that started the playoffs, you know, flaming hot and now has cooled off completely. Because he was their leading goal scorer for a while in the playoffs, had 10 goals, and now hasn't had a goal in six games, in eight games, hasn't had a point in six. So he's hit a bit of a cold streak here. Those are two guys to keep an eye out. Brett Howden continues to be on fire, 14 goals in the playoffs. It's incredible.
1: It doesn't make any sense to me. How does that guy not score more goals in the regular season?
2: I don't know.
1: Because everything he's done, it's like, wow, that's really impressive. He's got the physical strength. He's got the tools. He's got everything that you need in order to make these big-time, meaningful goals. How did he score 12 in the regular season? It just doesn't make any sense.
2: Well, and also, I was talking about this yesterday with my dad last night. It feels like, as of right now, even if the Golden Knights lose this series, it feels like Mitch Marner's still your Conn Smythe Trophy winner, because he's been their team, right? With the Hurricanes, it's all about the depth. You've had contributions from everybody up and down the roster. Mitch Marner with 29 points. It's happened very rarely, right? You go back to 2024, Connor McDavid, Conn Smythe winner on the losing team. Before that, it was Jean-Sébastien Gégère, French.
1: Mm. You want to work on that during the break? We'll come back. We'll try it again.
2: But that was 2003. He was on the Ducks. That was back in 2003.
1: It's easier than Ukko-Pekka Luukkonen.
2: Nah, I don't think it is. Ukko-Pekka Luukkonen, because you got to throw in the
1: Jean-Sebastien Giguère.
2: Giguère?
1: Is that right?
2: I don't know.
1: All right, it's been a while.
2: It's been a while.
1: Yeah, we'll get things back on the track. Hour number two. Got to talk about the Panthers wrapping up minicamp. Texas Tech, woe is us. Woe is us. We'll also talk with Doug Maurer from the Knights in hour number two. Check in on how the local baseball team's doing. We'll talk some more about the Stanley Cup Final. And, of course, check in the text line from you guys, 704-570-9610. Your number to get again. Hour number two next.
2: Jean-Sebastien Giguère.
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0: we do in Queen City. I hope you're well out there on this Thursday. Colin Hoggard, Aaron Shropshire with you for one more hour before we hand it off to Wes and Walker. KB and Smoke after that. Whew. It's been a busy time, Shroppy. We got the World Cup getting cranked up today. Only two matches for us to look forward to. Mexico, South Africa at 3 o'clock. And then 10 o'clock tonight, you've also got South Korea and Czechia. I know you'll be locked into that this evening because you've got nothing else going on.
1: Well, you know. You know, I was going to say.
0: If Czechia finds himself down 3 goals, you may need to do some work this evening to get him back is what I'm telling you.
1: Well, I was going
0: to
1: say, I mean, hey, if the Hurricanes are have a convincing 4-0 lead, maybe I can tune away. But no, of course I can't, because we know that this series is insane. But maybe I'll be able to catch the second half of that second World Cup game tonight. But yeah, I guess they only have 2 games on today because they're easing the guy into his new job, the one that's the World Cup watcher that has to sit in the middle of Times Square and watch every game. I guess I thought they'd just ease him into some action. He gets to sleep in a little bit too. How's that guy going to be able to sleep or watch games over the Knicks

0: in this thing, and we're not playing, but oh yeah, that's right. So is Mexico. So they are the ones that are going to start off the festivities today. U.S. gets going tomorrow against Paraguay at 9 o'clock in the evening.
1: Oh, prime time. It is a West Coast game they're playing over there at SoFi. Listen, it feels like a winnable group for the United States, but this is also USA men's soccer. They tend to, you know, kind of leave us disappointed. So hopefully they're able to change that this year, go on a decent run, and hopefully make some noise. I mean, you're one of the host countries, and I think they clearly have an advantage over all of the European teams that are coming over here. I think it's hilarious to see that their teams are struggling with the heat and everything, and it's, how do we tell them it's not even the hottest part of the year yet, Colin?
0: That's true. That's true. Of course, everybody, make sure you pay for your water bottles in the stadiums, because can't have people getting any kind of refreshment for free. You also have the Men's College World Series getting cranked up tomorrow. 2 o'clock, you've got West Virginia and Troy. And then game 2, 7 o'clock, the Tar Heels and Ole Miss. Go get after it. So VCU and Ole Miss in this college NCAA baseball tournament / College World Series. For the Heels fans.
1: You excited for that?
0: Yeah, heck yeah, I'm excited for it. Just seeing a lot of ghosts of recent memory in other sports lately.
1: Well, and at least you'd have to come back from 19 runs down against VCU.
0: Okay, all right. Yes, that was the point that I was making. It's like, oh yeah, another team that broke our heart in March. Cool, let's suit it up against them. Get some level of revenge against them.
1: Let's see, when are you guys going to play Vanderbilt or something like that, or anything, any of those teams?
0: Okay. Well, no, not in this College World Series. Not this time around.
1: Maybe next year.
0: Hoping to avoid the North Carolina-Georgia game, if anything, at this point in time in the house. The trash talk has already started.
1: Has it really?
0: Yeah, well, from my lovely wife,
1: who just
0: discovered that Georgia's in the, you know, College World Series.
1: Well, hey, we're all parachuting fans.
0: In, baby, and you better pack a lot of parachutes this time of year.
1: She just jumped off the plane a little bit later than all of us.
0: Yes. One story that's been going around, and I still think people are having trouble putting their arms completely around it, is the Brendan Sorsby Texas Tech story. And now I was listening to Mac and Bone about how much blowback that Texas Tech is receiving, and how that's, you know, is that fair to Texas Tech? And it's like, okay, they paid for a guy who broke the cardinal rule and then said, we're just doing it because he's a member of our family. We are challenging the integrity of the game completely. We're tearing it all the way down to the studs. But why are we doing it? Because the guy that just got here that we paid $5 million, he's a member of our family. Now, maybe we wish we wouldn't have had to make this call. Maybe we wish that the judge had secretly ruled against us. But as a member of our family, it's our duty. It's our responsibility to fight for young Brendan Sorsby.
1: Well, and as Joy,
0: oh, my goodness.
1: Oh, and as Joy McGuire put it, not only is he part of the family, but, oh, Colin, he's recovering from an addiction.
2: Brendan Sorsby is recovering from an addiction. He's recovering. Like, I've sat down with this young man multiple times, and the things that he is going through and what he's been through is serious. As a society, we've been okay with other things that happens and allowing players to play, and this has been the one thing that has united people that we're against, you know. It's crazy because it's not murder. It's not beating somebody, or it's so there's a lot of things that we're working through.
0: Is he trying to suggest that he's caught off guard, that the fact that people agree that players gambling on their own team, which, by the way, notice we left that out. So just so we're clear, we, the people that are criticizing this, are more responsible, more deserving of being criticized than a young man that's dealing with an addiction. Now, you didn't say, this is a young man that was dealing with addiction and made terrible mistakes, including gambling on his own team, which is a no-no, and everyone knows it's a no-no. No, you turn it out as if everybody else is a monster. Everybody else was to blame. I mean, look what everything's going on with college football, and people are getting to play. Why is this one? It's not murder. You know, it's the integrity of the game. And you can say that's a terrible distinction to make, but that's absolutely a distinction

0: that's been made numerous times. And yeah, over the course of my lifetime, we've had to get a lot more used to the fact that no, Randy Moss is not getting suspended for weed anymore.
1: Yeah.
0: That no, your star receiver is not getting suspended because he autographed and sold a bowl jersey. But this idea that, oh, well, he's dealing with a problem and we are attempting to assist him while mentioning nothing about what he has done. And also, where is the accountability? Where is the responsibility? Since you guys are saying, hey, we're not saying he doesn't deserve to face consequences. Okay, what are the consequences? Because as best I can tell, you guys have given a recovering gambling addict $5 million, reportedly.
1: That I'm sure he'll be very responsible with.
0: Sure. And you sell us on the idea that, well, now he can stand up there and be a beacon of virtue to tell other people about the dangers of sports gambling. Well, what dangers did he face? What, he had to give up 35 days of his summer so he could go start a new position that was going to pay him five times whatever he'd gotten paid before? Oh, but now he's a member of the family. He's a member of the family. No, he's a member of the family because you need a quarterback. Not a member of the family. He just transferred in. He's still got his stuff in boxes. What are you talking about? He's a member of the family. And that's exactly the kind of stuff that Cody Campbell's been tweeting out. Nate Longshore, who's I think the father of Nate Longshore, former Cal quarterback. And he wrote this long post on Twitter. Cody Campbell retweeted it, which of course does not mean an endorsement, but given the context of what we're doing here, he says he completely agrees with everything. If Texas Tech turns its back on him now, what message does that send to every player and family they recruit? That there will be consequences for your actions.
1: Yeah.
0: That if you screw up, if you put yourself first in front instead of the team, that there will be consequences. You don't have to turn your back on somebody to give them consequences. Does a dad want to punish his son or his daughter when they misbehave and they have to sit out of the party? No, you know it'll be a whole lot easier. Keep letting them misbehave and go stand with the other dads. But sometimes the people need to face consequences. And the notion that asking or telling the people in your care, the young people in your care, that you facing consequences is akin to me turning my back on you? No, that's called being the adult. That's called being the one that's supposed to be responsible in these situations. And instead we got this Texas oil billionaire going, woe is us. Woe is us. Let's hear what the newest wrinkle on what Cody Campbell has to say about Texas Tech.
2: Why do you think people are wanting to boycott in this particular situation?
3: Well, it's because
2: you're
3: Texas
2: right
3: Tech,
2: about all
3: Texas,
2: of this.
3: It's because the college football world doesn't think that Texas Tech should be as good as we are. You know, we've been a disruptor, just like Indiana has. And so we're a target. And we have been even before any of this started. Now, the volume has gone way up, and a lot of it's been directed at me and at Coach McGuire and at, you know, our university. But that's not fair. If this had happened at LSU, you know, people would say, it's LSU, they're always going to kind of do what they do. And, you know, they're going to keep playing. But it happened to Texas Tech and, you know, people don't want to compete with this. Of course, ADs in the Big 12 are saying crazy things and, saying they don't want to play us. Well, they don't want to play us because they know he's good and they don't want us to be as competitive. They want to have a better chance at winning the conference.
0: They, being Texas Tech, are trying to make this about a recovering gambling addict rather than a young man that gambled on his own sport, on his own league, on his own team. And to say, well, we're disruptors and people don't want to face us. And that's really why. No, it's because everyone has agreed, Cody, that gambling on your own team is one of the things, if not the one thing, that you shouldn't do, that you cannot do. And yet again, here you are. Are you talking about it? No, you're making him into the victim yet again. Cody, the reality is you don't get it. You don't get it. And the reason is because you spent a bunch of money. You spent a bunch of money because you desperately want your Texas Tech football team to be good. But you need a quarterback. And so now you, the big billionaire, are doing backflips and handsprings and cartwheels, trying to spin and justify the fact that you, sir, were one of the ones that paid to get this judge, to get Jeffrey Kessler, to get this situation to where we have now gotten to a point where young men and young women should feel like they can gamble on their own team. And you're the one that's been talking about saving college football and saving college sports. The only reason is because we're a disruptor. Get over yourself, Cody.
1: I think the funniest thing from that clip is him saying, oh, well, if this was LSU, you know, they'd be like, oh, yeah, it's just LSU. No, if LSU brought in Sorsby to their program.
0: Yeah, well, LSU is a program that's never been criticized. No one has anything to say about their football or their basketball program ever.
1: No, and especially with Lane Kiffin as their head coach now, you tell me that wouldn't be this wouldn't be probably an even bigger deal if it was LSU that had this, that they was going to bring him in, and the exact same scenario played out, but it was LSU as the college instead of Texas Tech. Hate to break it to you, Cody, it'd be a bigger deal if it was LSU. Because, yeah, Texas Tech may be on the rise, but guess what? You're still no LSU.
0: Yeah, and that's the thing. You're still thinking about this in terms of, oh, we're just trying to compete. And that's why I still maintain the reason you're sitting here doing all of this is because you want your return on investment. And you've been investing in this Texas Tech program. Yeah, and you've been investing in it. And now trying to evoke family and acting as though the rest of us are not sympathetic to someone with a gambling addiction just because you want some consequences for a young man. So again, I'll ask you, Texas Tech, what are the consequences for this young man? Because you're telling me, we're going to hold him accountable. Don't worry. He's part of our family. We're going to continue to shape him and mold him and turn him into a beacon for society to love and to embrace for the rest of his time here. That's the kind of work we're putting in around here. Baloney, man. You want to win football games. Stop trying to dress it up as anything other than that.
1: Yep.
0: You have a program that very well could get left behind. And you got so greedy and so willing to do whatever you could that you're like, I'm gonna fight for this. I'm going to stare the cardinal rule of sports in the eye in the name of Texas Tech, and I will triumph because I am Cody Campbell. That's who I am. I'm a billionaire that makes things happen. And everyone goes, you've lost your dang mind. And now you're trying to spin it into where everybody else has lost their mind. You have made it more likely, in my opinion, that Texas Tech will get left behind now. You've put in all this work. You've put in all this money, Cody. And I got to tell you, I don't think there's going to be a whole lot of people eager to take you to whatever's next. And why am I confident that whatever's next is going to be a breakaway? Because of actions of guys like you, Cody. Because in the name of seeing, oh, I want to see 10. I want to see 11 in that win column. For how long? For the next 10 years? No, for this season right now. And now you see how across the board, everyone's going, yeah, this isn't right. This doesn't make sense. And now you're telling us it's because we're afraid of you. Get over yourself, Cody. I hope you and Texas Tech ultimately get left in the dust because of this decision.
1: Well, yeah, and I give a lot of credit to the schools that are on their roster to say, hey, that they're on their schedule to say, hey, you know, we probably don't want to play you. Because, yeah, I mean, I think Kyle brought it up too. I mean, if you're betting on your own team, even if you're not playing, guess what that is? That's insider trading. You know things that the general public does not know.
0: Is that putting your family first? Since we care about family so much, is that putting your family first when you do that? Or are you being selfish? And look, if you've got an addiction, there's going to be times when you make selfish decisions, and these selfish decisions are not having any consequences, and instead, Cody Campbell and the head coach want to make it seem like everybody else is just doing this because we're Texas Tech. Get over yourself. Nobody wants to see any kid gambling on their own team and getting rewarded for it. And you guys have given him more money and more opportunity to do that and spit in everyone's face in the process. We'll take a quick break, come back, see what you guys have to say on the WFNZ text line powered by Affordable Siding Windows, 704-570-9610, the number to jump in.
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16: Hey, y'all, it's Kyle Bailey coming up on a Thursday show. We react to Game 4 of the NBA Finals. We look ahead to Game 5 of the Stanley Cup Finals. We talk Panthers minicamp. We'll see you at 3 o'clock.

0: Welcome back in Charlotte Sports Today on a Thursday. Colin Hoggard, Aaron Shropshire. Trying to get my blood pressure down during the break a little bit.
1: Take a breath. Whew. Step outside, breathe.
0: I'm so sick and tired of it. And a lot of people jumping in with similar thoughts. Ian says, not to get too deep on the Sorsby garbage, but this is the microcosm of our society today. Do whatever you want and then claim to be the victim when you get caught. You can't blame them for trying, but damn, we are screwed. This is society. Sucks. It's come to sports now, too. And I think that's this idea, and this is pervasive in a lot of different ways, where if you're not doing whatever you can to enrich yourself, if you're not doing everything you can for the betterment of yourself, that you're the fool these days. That the idea that buying into the community or that there is a greater purpose, that's just foolish, naive talk from a radio show host. You got to go out there and you got to do everything you can for yourself because no one else is looking out for you. And we've seen this, unfortunately, this breakdown occur throughout sports in a multitude of ways where you used to have conferences that would stand by each other. At least the NCAA collectively, had some direction as a whole because most of the people were pulling in the same direction, even though we know it was never a perfect system before. But at least the idea that most of the people involved were trying to provide opportunities for young people to play sports, and learn some life lessons. That obviously has shifted as the money has gotten bigger and bigger. But in this money-hungry era that we live in, if you're not doing it for yourself, then nobody else is going to do it, and you should not expect. Everything should be done for for your individual gain rather than ever considering the collective.
1: Well, the only word that they care about that starts with M is money. It's not morals. Right? And that's what you're seeing now. And this is a prime example of that. I think El Capitan has a fantastic point. He says, if they actually cared about healing him from an addiction, they wouldn't allow him to be a part of the environment correlated to his addiction.
0: No, he spent 35 days there and he is fine. Now, again, this is a guy that just showed up on campus too.
1: Yeah.
0: Right, this is a transfer. Like he's been doing the jaunt, right? He went to Indiana, now he's gone to Cincinnati, now he's going here. Of course, he also has litigation with Cincinnati because he signed a multi-year deal that he broke to go to Texas Tech where they're going to pay him five times as much, but family.
1: Another text from Bicycle Hurt. This is a good question. I know that we feel like the NCAA is powerless at this point, but he asks, is there any chance that the NCAA tries to vacate wins in games that he plays in?
0: I'm sure that they are trying to figure out what they can do. Not just the NCAA.
1: They have a backbone.
0: Something, yeah. And the NCAA got this one right. They got this one right.
1: They tried to,
0: and then they got taken to court, and it just so happened to be, in a situation where they got a temporary injunction that's going to give them exactly what they want, and then we'll see how much La Familia we got going on down at Texas Tech, come February. We'll see about that. Hooray Bacon says, I feel shamed by Cody. He's right. I hope every Texas Tech player bets against their own team. We have to hope for it for the kids. Why are we destroying this system? The system's not perfect, certainly. But these are power players that seem bent on destroying this system. And we've talked about it many times, about how they don't really want to be honest about what their goal is, big picture. But at the end of the day, it's more money. Family.
1: Family. Yeah. Listen, we always know it's a good Colin rant whenever the text line's fired up about it. My favorite thing, a texter that was 980, his now named Vote for Pedro. You'll find out in a second why. Two texts ever to the station. First one, or the second one, June 11th, today, said, digging the angry Colin. The only other text from February 5th, Napoleon Dynamite. That was the only text, probably a movie topic or something. So your name is now Vote for Pedro, sir. But I love that people that don't text in for months, and then they got to chime in and say that they love the Colin rant, because who doesn't love a good Colin Hoggard passionate rant, baby?
0: Speaking of Napoleon Dynamite, the algorithm fed me the shot in the movie where he's riding the bike with Pedro and takes a steak to the face.
1: Yeah.
0: The retelling of that story, I laughed all over again with that one. I love that movie. God, that was such a good movie. Napoleon Dynamite. Simpler times when Napoleon Dynamite could dominate things. The 470. the Texas Tech thing has nothing to do with football, sports, or college sports. This is just a reflection of where we are headed as a society. Look at everything other than sports. The exact same thing is happening. Everybody gets a built-in excuse for every mistake they make. Yeah, that's one of the things where, hey, let's continue to govern everybody without consequences. Just, nope. There's a reason for that. We just won't have consequences. I'm going to tell you, I don't think that's going to work out well for anybody. We've all been sitting at a restaurant where there, across from a table, where there were clearly no punishments, no consequences for your behavior, and nobody's like, you know what? I hope to get to sit across from that family again. That's what they're trying to tell us we should do with everybody these days.
1: Or the kid on the plane kicking the back of your seat.
0: Mm-hmm.
1: And the parents are sitting there. What? He's bored.
0: That's not even as bad as the ones where the parents sit like three rows behind.
1: Oh, yeah.
0: And go ahead, y'all deal with them. We're gonna be napping back here. Had that happen on one or two.
1: My mom would not make it off that plane without being in restraints, dude. My goodness.
0: All right, let's go to the WFNZ guest line. Bring on Director of Communications for the Charlotte Knights, Doug Maurer. Doug, how you doing today, brother?
2: I'm great. Thank you guys for having me. Just a beautiful day here at the ballpark. Looking forward to a fun week.
0: You guys had a great week up in Durham with the 6-game sweep. We talked about that to start the week. A little bit of a rough start to get going against Oklahoma City thus far, dropping the first two. But what's coming up this weekend?
2: Yeah, amazing week last week with this 6-game sweep. It's the first time tonight.
0: All right, Doug, we're having some trouble with your connection here. Let's try and get you reconnected and get back, because right now you're breaking up pretty bad. Let's see here. Check the WFNZ text line while Shroppy gets him back on the line. Wolfpack James says, we all know what it is. College sports is even more corrupt now than it was when people were getting paid with brown paper bags. As we're talking about, and people have texted in about the societal impact and, just being reflective of society, we've gotten to a point where there is no regulation. They want to be self-regulated. And at the same time, in the self-interest portion, you got to do what's right for you. Everybody's assuming that everybody else is breaking all the rules all along the way. And so then people start compromising, maybe their values, and they start making decisions. Before you know it, you look around and you go, oh, everybody's doing it now. And that has been a big part of the argument or the defense of Texas Tech is, well, which program would have stood up? Which program would have done things differently? That does not speak to it being okay what Texas Tech's doing. It speaks to the issue at large that we've been having with the NCAA teams that are unable to follow their own rules and their own regulations. All right, let's try one more time. Get Doug back on the air. Doug Maurer, Director of Communications from the Charlotte Knights. Doug, how you doing, bud?
3: I'm good, Kyle. Sorry about that. Hopefully this is a little better.
0: Yes, sir. Sounds much better. You always sounded fine. It was just the connection, of course.
3: I appreciate you. No, I mean, it's crazy. I just listened to what you guys are talking about with Brendan Sorsby and, me being a former IU guy. It's nuts to see. I can't believe this is going on.
0: Well, real quick on that, I mean, it occurred to me, like, you're a Hoosier guy. You guys go on to win the national championship. There's a different universe where Brendan Sorsby gets busted gambling at Indiana, and none of this happens. None of this unfolds.
3: That's a great point. I mean, that's the thing. He just got caught after his last year at Cincinnati, and it comes back that he did place bets while he was at IU, on IU, the biggest no-no in all of sports. I mean, heck, working in baseball, there are signs all over the clubhouse. Do not bet on baseball. I am not even allowed to play fantasy baseball. Like, everybody knows it. So it's nuts how this has all transpired. And I'm glad it didn't come out to potentially ruin what was an amazing year at IU, but it's ridiculous to see this.
0: Yeah, it's really unfortunate, and it feels like we just can't get adults in the room, apparently, to act like adults, seemingly. That's what's going on now. Twice in the last couple of weeks, been in your building for the Belmont town takeover night. We were there, and then also for the banana ball. And every night that we go out there, man, to Truist, we end up having a blast out there. What the folks got coming up this weekend for the homestand?
3: Yeah, that's what it's all about, having fun here at the ballpark. And it it continues tonight, Thirsty Thursday. So discounted drinks. As you mentioned earlier, we do have Oklahoma City here in town. It's the first time we've ever played the Dodgers affiliate. Now, the reigning World Series champions are loaded in their farm system. So we are seeing a lot of former big leaguers on this Oklahoma City team. Hopefully we get the better of them tonight, but the fun will still be had. Rolling into the rest of the weekend, our tribute to Charlotte Sports Night is tomorrow. Gerald Wallace, Brant Bronico, Charlotte FC, they will both be out here signing autographs, taking pictures with fans, interacting. They'll throw out the first pitch. And then the first 1,000 fans in attendance will receive a retro basketball jersey that's Charlotte Knights themed. So it's very cool. I've seen the mock-up. Make sure you arrive early tomorrow. Grab one of those jerseys. Stay for the entertainment. Hopefully a Knights win. And then we'll shoot some fireworks off after the game.
0: With all due respect to Brant, it'll be great to see Gerald Wallace, see Crash back in Uptown yet again.
3: Oh, yeah, absolutely. And we'll have to get him on with you guys tomorrow as well. I know he's excited to be here. We had Larry Johnson come out last year along with Jonathan Stewart. So he's got some big shoes to fill, but I know he's ready.
0: He certainly does. I got to ask you, did you stay up late last night to finish watching the Knicks comeback, or did you bow out?
3: You know, I'm having a real hard time getting on board with the NBA Finals because I'm a Pacers guy. And I've adopted the Hornets as my second team. So now that neither of those two teams are around, you know, I have that deep-rooted dislike for the Knicks from back in those Reggie Miller heydays in the 90s. But once I saw the score was getting close, I did flip it back on. And OG coming through there at the end. I still pull for OG, being an IU guy. But, insane on the comeback. Boy, sports are crazy right now. You've got a team erasing a 29-point deficit. The Chicago White Sox are in first place in the AL Central. They're on the verge of sweeping the Braves. Like, what in the world is going on? Exciting time.
0: That's the thing. As nuts as it is and as frustrating as it is in the real world when we have to talk about sports, when we just get down to playing the games, it's been a lot of fun. There have been a lot of games to deliver. Certainly the Stanley Cup Final fits that bill as well here in the last couple weeks.
3: Oh, boy, you're not kidding. And we have a ton of Hurricanes fans here at the ballpark. That's another team that I am learning more and more about being here in Charlotte. I certainly hope they can pull it out. It's been a heck of a series to watch. I've actually watched more of that than the NBA Finals. So I guess they're transitioning me here over to the ice.
0: Yeah, well, Shroppy's been making sure that I stay locked in and don't miss a single minute of the Stanley Cup Final.
3: Love that. Love that. And of course, you know, we do host some college hockey here at the ballpark during the off season. So I had a chance to see some hockey up close and personable, little outdoor classic. It's a fun sport and, you know, it all ramps up in the playoffs.
0: Now, Saturday, you guys have fireworks. You've also got the pregame catch on the field. I also appreciate the 6:05 start time as a dad that might want to be, you know, get the youngster out there and then get him back to bed without having to deal with him in the morning for being too tired. And then what jerseys are you guys going to be wearing on Saturday?
3: Yeah, so the jerseys are going to be a brand new jersey. They're going to say Guacamayas to Charlotte. Minor League Baseball has this program where you can highlight kind of the Latino culture in the game and in the fan base. And so we have been really at the forefront of making sure that we're participating in that. So this will be a new brand, really colorful red jerseys. The Guacamayas to Charlotte will have all kinds of entertainment in the concourse to kind of support that theme. But you mentioned the pregame catch on the field, the 6:05 start, another fireworks show. I don't know if I can get down there on the field. I feel like I've had this shoulder impingement that's kept me on the IL for about 6 months now. But if you want to come out and play catch on the field and you know, enjoy another fireworks show Saturday, it will be a great day to do so.
0: Yeah, and then Sunday, even a little bit earlier, 5:05 start time, when everyone can run the bases. And trust me, if I let the 6-year-old know that he can run the bases, he's going to be running the bases.
3: Yeah, you got to take advantage of it. First year we've let everyone run the bases. So if you're a little older like me, make sure you stretch. But it's also our bark in the ballpark. So bring the dogs out. Let them enjoy the game. It is a 5:05 start time, so it won't be super hot for the dogs. And then it will be the last game that we play against Oklahoma City. So another opportunity to catch some of those Dodger big league guys. I don't think we'll have Ohtani here rehabbing. That would be pretty cool. But there are still some pretty big names.
0: Doug Maurer, Director of Communications from the Charlotte Knights. Check him out. Their home stand against Oklahoma City all weekend long. Doug, thank you so much for your time. Appreciate it, man. And don't worry, you're not the only one getting older, too.
3: You bet. Thanks for having me, Colin.
0: Thank you. It happens to the best of us. All right, there you go, Doug Maurer. When we come back, we do what we always do, and we give the people the final word. Coming up next on Charlotte Sports Today.
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17: Hey, y'all, it's Kyle Bailey coming up on a Thursday show. We react to Game 4 of the NBA Finals. We look ahead to Game 5 of the Stanley Cup Finals. We talk Panthers minicamp. We'll see you at 3 o'clock.

0: Welcome back in on a Thursday. Charlotte Sports Today about to wrap things up. Hand it off to Weston Walker. KB and Smoke take you the rest of the way this evening. We check in on the WFNZ text line powered by Affordable Siding and Windows. Real Tar Heel says, Colin, we all know that college athletes are employees now and they're in their profession. They have finite opportunities to make a mistake and get another opportunity at that job. So I'm willing to give the young man one more opportunity to redeem himself. The problem is we always want to fast forward to the redemption arc, but what consequences do you face for putting yourself first over and over and over again, jeopardizing your team's success, jeopardizing Indiana, jeopardizing Cincinnati, jeopardizing now allegedly, you know, Texas Tech as we head towards this? I'm with you. And if they were athletes, or excuse me, if they were employees, if college athletes were employees, Real Tar Heel, he'd be suspended. Make no mistake about it, because they would collectively bargain it, and they're going to, when they do, figure out whatever's next. There's going to be integrity of the game protections. We talked about why the NFL took it as seriously as they did with their training facilities and their team facilities. You're not allowed to bet on anything. We don't want to be associated with gambling in any way and, you know, have it show up that you were in our facility, even if you were betting on baseball, betting on whatever it was. They've taken it very seriously, and in this day and age of college sports where there is not the connective tissue that there used to be and everyone's looking out for themselves and, more importantly, trying to make sure that they get to make as much money as possible, a big part of the reason that we're here now is because of the refusal of the powers that be to treat student-athletes like employees.
1: I'm just sitting here thinking about how much paperwork's going to have to go into that collective bargaining, how long it's going to take, and how many guys have to sit in a room for months just writing all these rules. Man, my goodness, that's going to be a pain.
0: Dan Housen checking in. I didn't hear everything, but I just turned on the radio, and y'all sound like a bunch of cranky old men yelling, get off my lawn. Well, Dan Housen, if I was able to curse people the way you can, then it would be a whole lot easier. I'd just go through life cool as a cucumber like you do. But I've been around long enough now to remember that Rick Neuheisel, 20 years ago, got fired as a power conference head coach in college football for setting up a March Madness bracket. He got fired for that. I'm old enough to remember when A.J. Green signed a jersey, sold his jersey for $1,000, and got suspended for 4 games. And now we're to a point where a guy has gambled on his own team, and the only suspension that as of now he's serving is a self-imposed one. There were no consequences from anyone else other than the 2 games that he and his legal team said they were willing to serve, which just so happens to correspond with him being able to go for the Big 12 opener. So I've seen guys lose their livelihood. I've seen, you know, players talking about players being impacted and having finite chances. I've seen guys lose opportunities for far less. And now we have a guy breaking the cardinal rule, and everyone's going, whoa, whoa, whoa. Well, this is the time to allow someone to redeem themselves. There's a lot of opportunities for that. This isn't the one. Not in this instance.
1: Shouldn't be. Definitely shouldn't be. So it's wild that we're here, wild that people are, you know, trying to defend it. Because, yeah, I mean, I think is the buzzword that we've used quite a bit is the cardinal rule. Like the one thing that's agreed upon across all sports is that this is the one rule that can't be broken. And now it's been broken, and I think 95% of people are sitting here saying, well, this shouldn't be allowed. And I'm surprised that there's even 5% sitting there saying, oh, we should give him another chance. No.
0: I want the young man to go and have a successful life. Just don't get to play football anymore. You don't get to put yourself ahead of the team at every turn.
1: College football, at least.
0: At multiple stops, the way he reportedly has acknowledged that he has. He put himself first in front of everybody, and now we're saying in the name of family and caring about him that everyone's supposed to wrap their arms back around him. Sorry, you can face some consequences. Durs from Huntersville. The saddest part about this is that Cody Campbell won't give a damn about Sorsby once he leaves the school. You think he's going to check in on him a year from now, 5 years from now? Sorsby is just a warm body in Texas Tech uniform to Cody, and it's ridiculous. This is one of the things, and not specifically to Cody Campbell, but I am tired of people arguing that they have the best interest of the young person when they're arguing that young person can come help them win games. You're saying that you're evoking things like family. You're talking about, you know, that connective tissue and it being important to you as you're tearing down the very connective tissue of college sports. And I tend to agree that the only time we get to the point to talk about mental health and redemption is when the machine needs you. If the machine doesn't need you, toodaloo, young man. Best of luck doing whatever it is you're doing, but you're not going to be doing this anymore.
1: No, and this is Julie on the text line texting, and she says, this is Julie. He'll never learn. He needs consequences. Like, is there a prop bet, or is there something on Poly Market to where you can place a wager on if he gets caught sports gambling again?
0: I mean, if he does, what's everybody say then? Well, he needs 35 days was long enough. It sounds like to me, as 5 for 12 said, sincerely Tiger Woods, 35 days is plenty of time to get it all figured out for you there. Bagel guy jumping in. The 6-year-old running the bases probably knows not to get thrown out at home, Colin.
1: No, let's go. What a moment. What a moment that was.
0: One day I'll live that down. Let's see here.
1: Way to be a wet napkin there.
0: Panther Cliff, where's Pat Mahomes at? He needs to stand up and be on the right side of this controversy. Right. Mr. Half a B.
1: Yeah, well, I think also Patrick Mahomes is probably sitting there saying, you know what? I'm just going to not include myself at all because this is a messy situation with his alma mater. And he's saying, you know what? I'm just going to enjoy this 500 M's I just got.
0: He hasn't gotten himself involved in very many of the messy situations involving his Chiefs offensive teammates, let alone going back to his alma mater.
1: Mm-hmm. Yeah, it feels like he's just going to sit this one out. Yeah. And I don't blame him for it, but it would be intriguing to hear him step up and say something about how he should be suspended for more than just 2 games.
0: Panther Bo heading to the World Cup sounds like going to be watching Japan and Netherlands on Sunday. Know nothing about anything. We'll report back on the experience. Just don't try to parachute directly into the stadium, Panther Bo. They will frown upon that.
1: I think it'd be cool just to, I mean, isn't that sometimes the best sporting events to where you have no rooting interest? Maybe you don't even know what's going on, and you're just there just to watch.
0: That's the reason to parachute in all the time, especially when you're like, we've gotten rid of some of the riffraff. We should have just the best of the best. We got some storylines pre-built in here. And, yeah, you get to watch incredible sports without feeling the emotional heart pull, you know, the heart strings being pulled. Mm-hmm. It's why you, for so much of the year, can sit there and, oh, the NHL has such glorious playoffs. And then we get to them, and you're like, oh, my God, I almost died again last night. Well, but it's because they're glorious.
1: Yeah, it's because it is a fantastic playoff, and it's pulling on my heartstrings. How you feeling about tonight, Colin?
0: I feel pretty good about it. I am worried about Eichel. I really am. He's been so close. He got started early in game one. It was like, okay, this guy's going to be a monster. And since then, it feels like all he's done is miss opportunities and hit the post.
1: It feels like he's due, but if he's due, I think that would also mean guys like Aho and Svechnikov are hopefully due as well. You know, people put a lot of blame on Aho. I think it's been mostly deserved. He has a lot of sloppy turnovers in the series so far. Still a lack of goals. Has had some good assists, but still has not been what you want your top line to be. But I think Svech is a guy that's kind of ducked a lot of criticism. And he's a guy that really needs to step it up. He has not been very productive at all.
0: You're the only one I've heard say that you'd be okay. You were okay with them just canceling out the first line,
1: yeah,
0: and letting the depth, you know, do some more of the work. And I think to that end, they have done nicely. Aho did have that great saucer pass,
1: he did,
0: which, you know, in a series where he's been criticized, that one play wasn't enough to get everybody off his back. But I mean, I think that it kind of changed the way. Like, I'm not looking for them to be explosive. I'm looking for them to cancel out and let the other guys go to work.
1: Yeah, because I think if minus their top line, I think if you look at depth, I think the Hurricanes have the better depth. They've had more contributions from up and down their roster. I think they get the job done tonight too, Colin. I'm going 4-3 again. 4-3 win for the Hurricanes.
0: 4-3.
1: Overtime.
0: Shrappy's calling it.
1: Overtime.
0: How good was that empty netter? You talk about,
1: thank you, Stanchion.
0: You just like, wait, I get to breathe easy after that goal goes in. What a glorious way to end it. Hopefully we get another empty netter tonight. Canes one step closer tonight, 8:00 ABC. We'll be watching. We'll talk to you about it tomorrow. Have a great day, Charlotte.

0: Waking up with Mac and Bone has never been easier.
1: We got a couple of front court players whose names have come up on Panthers Twitter as trade possibilities. Do we have
2: Hornets Twitter, Mac?
1: Or Hornets too? That one works as well.
3: Yeah, that's awesome.
1: Finney coming in cleaning up on. We didn't even make it to the aisles for that cleanup, Bone. That's like the front door area.
3: Yeah,
1: I spilled.
3: I'm sorry. I don't. I know I probably shouldn't address it. What sound effect was that, Fitty?
1: That's our new cleanup sound?
4: That's the mop sound effect I pulled for the cleanup on aisle 5, 6, 7, 8, 9.
3: That's a mop? I need it one more time. That sounds... I don't even know what to say about that. We can't find a better mop. 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
1: Even the crowd knows what's coming next.
2: Oh my God. Just the biggest choke job I've ever seen in my life. I don't think that's hyperbolic. I think we just all watched that last night in the NBA Finals. Game four. You're telling me that the Spurs had a 29-point lead to tie this thing going back to San Antonio to see another road team win, and instead they said, here you go. Here's another jump shot. I actually don't want this victory. Please take it from me, New York.
3: Yes.
2: That's what ended up happening. The Knicks end up winning 107-106 thanks to the woo. The Spurs,
3: the gang.
2: They bombed atomically.
3: Yes.
2: Kenny Smith said it perfectly on the broadcast last night. And we're going 3-1 back to San Antonio. And if the Knicks win, they win the championship for the first time in 50 years. I don't even know what I watched last night.
3: Yeah, man, it was absolutely ridiculous. I mean, a part of me, when the Spurs were up so big so early, I was like, man, you know, it is early to get ahead of yourself and think that they have this completely in the bag. But you just felt like that the Knicks, they did what the average fan would want them to do. What do I mean by that? When you're sitting there, you're saying, all right, if you can just get it to this point by this point, if you can just get it to that point by that point, and they kept doing it. And then I kept thinking when the Spurs hit a couple of shots down the stretch, Wemby hit the jump shot, I thought the Spurs defense would have them in a position to be able to hang on to win this game, but it was not to be, man. And just when you lose the momentum, once you lose the momentum in a situation like that, it's absolutely lost, man. And once again, just, I mean, we know it, but outside of shot making, man, rebounding is so huge. I mean, you look at it, how it almost cost one team the game, and then it ended up costing the other team the game when Josh Hart got the foul on Stephon Castle because he didn't box him out, put him on the line, so the Spurs go up one. And then on the last shot, nobody puts a body on Anunoby, and he comes through there with the hand of OG, the hand of God, whatever they want to call it. I'm already getting sick of that already. And the Knicks get the win. But like I said last night, the Spurs, they earned this L. They earned it with their play, with the way that they went about this thing. They got too fat and happy. They got rocked to sleep early by all the threes that they hit, and they didn't adjust once the Knicks started to make their run.
2: Text line already popping. WFNZ text line. 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The number you should know by now, but just in case you don't, it's 704-570-9610. We have Bagel Guy asking, he's wondering if Wes is losing his faith in his guy, losing faith in his guy, Wemby, after what we've seen the last couple of games. Is that starting to happen for you a little bit?
3: Well, I think that for one, like I said, he's fallen into the same type of stuff that every superstar has to go through to turn them into what they're going to become. Magic Johnson was, the last rookie or really, really young player to win a championship in the way in which he did, with him being the top dog. We know he had Kareem and lots of other help on his team too, but...
2: But Tragic Johnson was a thing.
3: It was, but he did get the title that rookie year. But Wemby, when you look at it, this is just kind of what it goes, or the way it goes for superstars to turn into superstars. Do you like seeing what you see from him? Absolutely not. 8 points in the second half, 3 of 14 shooting. He was a minus 27 in the second half for the Spurs, and he just had awful sequences. And I think, you know, we saw his fatal flaw last night, and that is, you know, fatigue, man. He's a guy that you just cannot play for long stretches of time because he's just not gonna perform the same. He has to be, you know, fresh as a daisy, or relatively fresh, because I thought that led to him missing the free throws as well. I was like, when he missed the two free throws, I said, he's tired. I said, he is plain and simple right here, man. But at the end of the day, still inexcusable for them to lose that lead the way they did with a player like him on the court. Didn't understand why they didn't try to pound the paint. There's a lot I don't understand about last night. Maybe it's not meant for us to understand.
2: I don't think so. I can't do it.
3: Mm-hmm.
2: I mean, I've tried to come to grips with this for a long time. Couldn't really go.

0: win the next two, and they're going to bring the trophy home.
1: We would love that. We would love that.
0: Raleigh, if you ask Chad Ochocinco. Yeah, we've got another championship series to talk about. Ultra Nostalgia saying last night was the greatest thing he ever witnessed. And then we have Jack and Hitting the Sauce. I want to know if you guys are like Jack and Hitting the Sauce on the text line. Jack says, I turned the game off at halftime and started watching Sabonis highlights because of all the intrigue there with the Hornets. Hitting the Sauce says something similar outside of Sabonis. Guys, I didn't find out until late this morning that the Knicks won. I saw the score in the second and said, I'm not even turning it on. And you missed a classic, sir.
1: Yeah, and Crazy Eddie, don't get me started on De'Aaron Fox. And what he did, he brought that up. I've not been a fan of his the entire playoffs.
0: No.
1: And when he got the ball and tried to chase it down and lay it up, it was just inexcusable. And he was a guy that I always fancied to be a very savvy player, very smart player. I thought that he was just kind of in a bad spot in Sacramento. But, man, let me tell you, the big stages, they expose everybody. And I think De'Aaron Fox, you know, has been exposed to a degree. Yes, salty tears with the money that they're paying him. I've been saying it. He just makes stupid decision after stupid decision. There's a minute and 45 highlight or low light reel, whatever you want to say, on Twitter from last night's game. You know, he has just really hurt them in this series. And I thought last night, what a silly, silly decision by him instead of pulling that ball out and trying to run some clock and getting fouled.
0: There were multiple. Lots of decisions I didn't understand in real time. It wasn't just Fox, of course, but he's supposed to be the veteran point guard who played like anything, but let's do it. All right. We're a little late pulling up to the scene, but we're still going to show up. Shroppy's still the bus driver helping us out the rest of the week. The Flound Dog still out. Who, buddy, I wonder how he would be feeling today. A lot of New York, go New York, go New York, go is what I would imagine he would be playing
1: all
0: today.
1: Night.
0: I bet. I wonder if he considered driving from Florida to Madison Square Garden to share that moment with his people.
1: I bet
0: he considered it. Pull up to the scene. Let's open up the door. Shrop Dog, let's get off the bus.
2: We look good getting off the bus.
3: I got something to say.
4: Damn!
0: So much of the Spurs run has been dodging historical certainties that we've seen in previous runs for champions. You have to go through hell to get to heaven. The cliches, you got to taste your own blood. You have young teams that have to go through these hardships, and they've been dodging all of this with defiance, right? Like the audacity to skip all of these steps. You don't skip steps to win the championship. And yet the Spurs, they're the team that goes to OKC, the reigning champs with the MVP who's been playing and putting up stats like Michael Jordan the last 4 years. They go into OKC and punk them and win on the road. And their best three players, the oldest one is 22. Oldest one is 25. You're still considered a young player.
1: Yes.
0: And those guys are 22, 21, and 20 in the last three draft classes. And I think last night, despite them continuing to dodge all of the certainties that you are supposed to go through, last night you finally saw it. Last night was the moment that things regressed back to the mean. I watched the camera zoom in on Victor Wembanyama take his routine deep breath before his last two free throws, and I heard Mark Jackson's commentary in Reggie Miller versus the Knicks in that documentary talking about John Starks at the free throw line. He wanted no part of those free throws. He looked shook immediately. I knew he was going to miss him, right? A lot of times you miss on that stuff. Nah, man, he looked real different. Part of the reason we love Wimby is because he's so ready for the moment. And when he steps up to the free throw line at 7'7", whatever he is, he always knocks him down. He is an exceptional free throw shooter, but he was shook, man. He knew what was on the line. He did not want to have the Knicks come back in what would be the greatest comeback in NBA Finals history. So when you have this youthful naivete, it works for him. That's what allowed them to get them here. And then they all of a sudden realized what the moment was, and they got lemon booty. Ooh, buddy. It was tight. Real tight for Victor Wembanyama up on the free throw line. He wanted no part of those free throws. And now you see what happened. They choked. They choked unlike any team on that stage that I really have ever seen before. Because of that, the basketball order is falling back into place like it always does. You got to go through the heartbreak, and it felt like that might just be the team to dodge all of it, Wes. Last night proved, no, there are still some historical basketball certainties you got
1: to
0: go through.
1: I mean, just to put some of it in perspective, before Wednesday, yesterday, according to NBA.com, teams were 12 and 4,088 in games that they trailed by at least 29 points.

0: in the 30 years for which we have play-by-play data, and that includes a 2-228 record in the playoffs. That's 0.007% in the playoffs and 0.003% overall. And so when you look at this thing, it was just hard to imagine. I mean, you got rocked to sleep by the fact, I wonder how many people turned their TVs off. I wonder how many people started watching other things. I mean, you know, I came in and we were sitting there watching the game, and it was just kind of passive watching because I was like, oh, the Spurs have got this. And then, you know, even when New York made little runs and they cut it to like 20-something, it's like, yeah, whatever, man. The Spurs are going another little run to close this thing out, and it just kept chipping away. And then you just felt like when they got to the point, the shot that really let me know that it was probably going to be a wrap for the Spurs was when Brunson hit the three over Wemby. That place, you talk about the roof coming off of the garden. I mean, all the flowers, all the plants, everything you planted is coming out of the garden with the way that that crowd exploded when Brunson hit that three over Wemby.
1: I don't know why they kept shooting jump shots every single time down
0: the
1: floor.
0: And why didn't a coach call it? This is the stuff that drives me. I'm sorry to cut you off, Walker, but this is the stuff that that just gets me so upset when I'm watching youth sports or high school sports or whatever it is. Sometimes it's like sports can be so logical and then people act illogical. How does the coach not call a timeout and just berate guys to quit shooting the ball? I don't understand it.
1: I don't know if Mitch Johnson was preaching that in the huddle. I don't know if he tried to rely on his veteran point guard and De'Aaron Fox to do anything other than go ISO against the best wing defender that they have against the Knicks constantly, every single time. I don't know, but I think that everybody is at blame. De'Aaron Fox, if you wanted to play the blame game the most, I do have to look at De'Aaron. I got to look at Wemby.
0: Yes.
1: There's no doubt about that.
0: Yes.
1: He was shooting a ton of jump shots. I know he was tired. I disagree with the fatigue setting in on the free throws. I saw a man that was absolutely and utterly shook.
0: And people are saying that right now. And, you know, I didn't really look at him for that because, frankly, I don't think of Wemby as that.
1: No.
0: So that's why that thought didn't cross my mind. That's why I was sitting there and I was like, he's tired.
1: It crossed my mind because I was so shocked to see it.
0: Yeah.
1: So this is what is so redeeming about San Antonio. Is that they should not be as poised as they are with those three young guys in Wemby, Stephon Castle, and Dylan Harper. And I think the level of shook, it was Wemby at the top.
0: Mm-hmm.
1: I think Harper second. Castle was the best player on the floor. Castle was the guy that tried to slow things down
0: for him. Yes, he did.
1: Dylan Harper tried to a little bit. Then he fell in love with a couple of jump shots.
0: And some horrible passes.
1: He can get baited into some of that. And that's okay. He is the youngest of all three of them. But Stephon Castle tried, man. He tried. He crashed the glass. He was hitting crazy pressurized free throws. He was the one delivering on the free throws, unlike Wemby. And if it wasn't for Castle, then they get beat even sooner. He's crashing the glass to go to the free throw line. I said class. I meant glass. He's the one that's also going to the line a couple times before that because he decided maybe we don't take the jump shots and maybe we just try to get to the rack. It was Castle that was trying to play savior over there, and he was the only one. Everybody forgot how to basketball. The Fox thing, Brunson gave it to you.
0: Yeah.
1: He said, here it is. Let's make this harder on ourselves. And you said, no, I actually want more drama in Madison Square Garden. Here's some charity for the people. I
0: went down and got the shot blocked. Then you went back and fouled when you didn't have to. So that's why I said he puts together combinations of nonsense. I get you making mistakes. That's what I'm saying. I don't expect the guy to be a perfect player. But when you're putting together combinations, I mean, game after game, he'll do one silly thing on one side of the court, come right back to the other side, do something else silly. That's the thing that's driving me wild with Fox, man. It's just he just keeps putting together combinations of bad basketball plays, and you're a vet.
1: So I was skeptical that De'Aaron Fox coming back against Oklahoma City was going to provide a real impact because I just didn't feel like De'Aaron had been all that great since coming over to San Antonio. But then there were some moments. I mean, he's had clutch shots against OKC, and he had a clutch shot in game three in New York against the Knicks, which was kind of wild. The fact that he hit a mid-range jumper, but they went back to it and it just wasn't working for him. And so I went from, I don't know if him coming back is actually going to be this huge boost for their offense to, okay, he did win Clutch Player of the Year a couple of years ago. It's kind of wild that happened for De'Aaron, but here he is in the clutch, really not performing that well at all. In fact, performing quite terribly last night. And I've just been on this roller coaster, and now it's to the point where people are clamoring for Dylan Harper to start. Just got to give him all the minutes. Stephon Castle only playing, what was it, 25 because of foul trouble? That was huge. Huge for them because Castle is their settler, and that's it. So, just crazy game last night. I think the biggest choke job I've ever seen. Is that fair to say? 704-570-9610.
0: In basketball or sports overall, you're saying?
1: Well, let's...
0: Okay.
1: Let's try to gather our thoughts around this because there are some in football that come, but I don't know. I really don't know right now with some of those other examples what passes a 29-point blown lead on that stage. Biggest choke jobs in sports history. It's one of those types of
0: shows.
1: Let's do it. 704-570-9610. We'll come back with more thoughts on what happened last night. Plus, we'll preview Game 5 of the Stanley Cup Finals. This thing is back in Raleigh for tonight's Game 5. 2-2 for both Carolina and Vegas. We'll get to all of it coming up next. 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
1: What's up? It's Walker Mail. Joined Wes and Walker Thursday from 12 to 3. 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I asked you what the biggest choke jobs in sports history are, and people delivered on the text line. I will say, I think about 60, maybe even 70% of the people writing in brought up 28-3, Falcons in the Super Bowl. And that's the one that I think we need to compare it to right away. Falcons giving up the 28-3 lead to the Patriots lost you the championship. You lost the championship, and that's not exactly true for San Antonio, but... Yeah. But
0: it feels like it was. Feels like a death blow.
1: Going to be tough to come back from. 3-1 already is really hard to come back from. Mm-hmm. But also when you lose like that, and they looked really scared in that game. It was palpable. It was tangible. I could feel the fear from San Antonio in that game, and they just short-circuited. Like, what an addled offense. Like, they didn't know what to do. They were so uncertain about everything. Mm-hmm. And so the default setting for their half-court offense was, let's just throw up a 19-footer and a bunch of threes that we're missing in the second half, because we do have something to lose, unlike what we had in the first half when we didn't have anything to lose.
0: Yeah, and I think too, man, one part about it, we talk about the inexperience of the players, but it's also, I think, apropos to talk about the inexperience of the head coach, Mitch Johnson. We know that Mike Brown has been to the finals several times as a head coach and an assistant. And so I think that that's showing up here as well, because Mitch Johnson in this spot, to mismanage a 29-point lead like that, you've got to take your share of the criticism as well as the head coach of said team. So I think we have to bring that to the forefront as well, that, you know, he's also getting his trial by fire in the school of the hard knocks in this finals as well.
1: What do you think the bigger collapse was between the Falcons and what you watched with San Antonio last night?
0: The only thing I would say is that football's so methodical and it's much more slower paced. And so I think that, you know, when you come back in football like that, and I also think that this started a bit later, I want to say, because when you look at the Knicks in this basketball game, they had 9:40 to go in the third quarter. So I guess it still is comparable because the Patriots started their comeback in the third quarter as well. So, yeah, I would go with football just because I feel like basketball is a little bit faster paced and you can get yourself back in the mix a lot faster, whereas football, you got to grind it out, man. I mean, offense and defense, it takes both sides of the ball for you to be able to grind out a 25-point deficit, especially when you don't get started to put a dent in it until the third quarter.
1: Yeah, and not to, you know, Falcons certainly played a big hand in having mm-hmm. that choke job. It still felt like they made some plays and they were extremely unlucky, like the Julian Edelman catch. Just what an incredible, right. I wouldn't say that they choked on that defensive play. Julian Edelman just an unbelievable
0: catch.
1: And it
0: takes some luck to be able to come back.
1: It does.
0: From a big deficit.
1: That's the thing to me. How much luck happened in the second half?
0: Like somebody just pointed out online, Ananobi, he hit Fox's arm on that where people, it looked like a block, but you can clearly see on the still photo that hand is all over that wrist, so that's something that helped as well.
1: Well, I guess my point is I don't feel like I did see a lot of luck in the Knicks' favor and against the Spurs in the second half. I thought everything that happened in the second half was the Knicks forcing the issue and the Spurs being scared to death and not executing. Knicks were hitting threes, but also OG Anunoby has been lights out all finals long. It's not an outlier what he did last night. Mm-hmm. He's been nails this entire time. Jalen Brunson has had like the best and worst performance from a star on a final stage that I've seen in quite some time. Mm-hmm. Just big time trick or treat type of player right now. But he has been clutch even in the games that he's been bad. So that's not an outlier. Karl Anthony Towns had two huge possessions back to back. One against Wimby, when Wimby maybe even fouled him on the body and Cat still scored. And I thought that what happened was Mike Brown definitely outcoached Mitch Johnson, having Alvarado on the floor. You had another ball handler. Alvarado was huge.
0: He was, man. Championship pedigree.
1: Going crazy, setting a bunch of screens, bringing Wimby, because they tried to put Wimby on Alvarado as a non-shooter and then have him roam. But then Alvarado hit a three and then brought him away from the basketball where they could then hit in the corner. Spurs lost their rotation, which led to open threes in the corner for a guy like OG. Those were mistakes. Nothing luck about it to me. That, to me, gives the Spurs the bigger choke job award, which is an award you don't want. You don't want to hang that banner. But there felt like a little bit of luck in that Super Bowl with some bad stuff happening for the Falcons, too. Second half for the Spurs, man, you did that, and the Knicks did that.
0: Yeah, they did. I think when you look at some individual plays, you know, it could be interpreted as a little bit of luck, like when Karl Towns hit the three falling out of bounds. He hits that shot. Brunson hits one of his patented falling, flailing shots. He didn't fall on the ground, but he hit a shot that was very unorthodox. I think
1: you could put that in.
0: And then they just had plays go there way that normally might not, either by decision making or just by how the play turned out. Like I said, Fox getting the ball and being stupid and deciding not to pull it out. But then Ananobi's, his put back at the end for sure, was a play of fate, because that's a play that definitely could have gone either way. And so you have that as well. And hell, if you even want to go to the last one with Karl Anthony Towns getting a hand on the final pass, because it looked like the Stephon Castle had an opportunity. If he would have just thrown it towards the rim and Karl Anthony Towns doesn't get a piece of it, maybe we're talking about a different result.
1: Yeah, and those are winning on thin margins. And I don't want to get too lost in the luck versus skill debate, but I would say that's a great coaching move for Mike Brown to put Cat on ball. Mm-hmm. Dylan Harper didn't ask for any space. Cat, great timing. That's a skill to be able to touch that basketball just a little bit to alter the flight, which is exactly what happened on what could have potentially been a game-winning basket for, was it Castle that was going for the alley? That's right. So the Spurs, the jump shots, it had to end at some point. It was like, okay, They're gonna bring this thing to nine, and San Antonio is gonna stop messing around, and they're finally gonna get to the paint, and they never did.
0: Yeah,
1: I still don't understand.
0: It's not understanding, tempo of the game. And they talked about that during the broadcast and just talking about game managers as well, because you can have that in basketball. And that's what the great players do. They understand. They get a feel for what is going on. And that's the thing why I was giving Castle the credit I was, because I said, man, he is playing like a savvy player.
1: Totally.
0: Even though he's so young, because he's like, hey, these guys are making a run. Let me get to the line, slow this game down a little bit, get us some easy points on the foul line, even though they were anything but easy because of the pressure that was involved. But that's what you had to do. But the rest of his teammates, they didn't get the memo.
1: Give him the bleeping ball. I totally agree with you. Yeah. It was only Castle that I trusted. I didn't trust Wimby. I didn't trust Fox. Harper, I trusted a little bit, but even at the end, he was shooting too many jumpers. Like, keep going to the basket. It was
0: I'm
1: Castle.
0: Telling you, when Wimby starts doing all that, when he starts doing all that shaking and gyrating and dribbling, I'm like, here comes a jump shot.
1: That's your man's.
0: I'm like, here comes a jump shot. Bryce and I were sitting there like, here we go. As soon as he started doing it, even Bryce was yelling at the TV. He was like, stop shooting jump shots. Like, we both were sitting in there like, come on, dog.
1: Brandon Miller would never. Brandon Miller would have attacked the basket and dunked on somebody. Woody in Huntersville brings up a great point from Mike Wilbon, who he said he heard say the Spurs could have done the basketball version of taking a knee and running out the clock on every possession, and the Knicks would have run out of time. Just don't even do anything. Hold on to the basketball, play keep away. Play four corners for 24 seconds, and you still would have won. All right, from one championship series to the other, it's Canes, Golden Knights in Raleigh for Game 5 with the series tied at 2-2. We do not have the official word at who is going to start in the net.
0: They said Bussy was in net, according to Walt Ruff at practice this morning.
1: So it does look like Bussy is going to be the guy, according to The Athletic.
20: Freddie wasn't even on the ice.
1: So it's not confirmed, but it does look like Bussy is going to be the guy from all the signs that we're seeing at practice, from some of the reports that we're getting and how it feels. And so Bussy should be in the net, which is what was expected, especially if Anderson's not even going to be on the ice. We thought maybe that he might just be getting a rest day for practice, but turns out he was getting a rest for the entire day, not even playing in this past game, for Bussy to be the starter. I'll ask you, Wes, and then Shroppy, we'll get to you. Do you feel like the Canes are in a good spot right now with the way that everything has gone? 2-2 at home for Game 5. Do you feel like they're in a good spot?
0: Oh, yeah. No doubt about it. Because I said, even when they lost Game 3 in the manner in which they did, when I was sitting there watching the game and they were down so much early, I said, it doesn't matter if they lose this game 10-0 or 1-0. At the end of the day, as long as they can win in Vegas and steal back home ice, it doesn't matter what happens in this game. And so that's exactly what it was. As heartbreaking as that loss could have been for some teams, the Canes said, okay, whatever. And they came back out the next night and they stole home ice. And that was the one objective of what they had to do. Yeah, as a fan, you wanted them to get greedy and win three, and you want to see them go, you know, four straight or whatever the case may be. But at the end of the day, the objective in going to Las Vegas was to steal back home ice. You have now done that, and you now put yourself in a position where you have 2 of 3 on your home ice. That is all they needed to do.
20: Yeah, I mean, I think that's a perfect layout of what they've kind of lending themselves to right now, is that you know that the Lenovo Center is going to be an absolute madhouse tonight for that game. Cannot wait to see the atmosphere. But yeah, I mean, the Hurricanes, yeah, did they get a little bit of puck luck in Game 4? Sure, with Jordan Staal scoring from, you know, while he's falling, to Nikolaj Ehlers getting the empty net that bounces off the stanchion and goes in. They got a little bit of luck, but I think that they've found their style of hockey that works for them so well in the regular season. They were able to control the style of play more in Game 4 than Vegas was, and that's ultimately how they're going to win this game or win this series, is that, okay, we need to establish our style of play. If we can do that, we'll be just fine. And they need to do exactly what they did in Game 4. They've won every first period, maybe not in the actual goal column, but, you know, with the shots on net, how much they've dominated the first periods, they hadn't really taken advantage of that until Game 4, which they finally did. Second period still seems to be a bit of a problem for them. I don't know exactly what's causing that, but they need to figure out how to not leak 3 goals in the second period and continue to dominate the first and third, and they'll be just fine.
3: It feels like this is a point to establish some level of rhythm that has been unestablishable this entire series, because it's been so back and forth, not even by the game, but it's been back and forth by the period. You have the Golden Knights dominating one period, and then it's the Canes coming back, and then we get to overtime, then we get to the next game, and you have no clue what's going to happen. All of this is extremely unscripted. The Canes do have an opportunity to develop some type of rhythm at home, and if they can do that, you got to go into game six feeling great, even if you are on the road. Troppy, I'll send it right back to you. How do you feel about the coaching job, the coaching battle between John Tortorella and Rod Brind'Amour right now? Is there somebody that's obviously out coaching the other, or do you feel like it's a pretty even dead heat?
20: Well, I would lean Rod Brind'Amour. He's had, you know, I think they mentioned on the broadcast, he's been shuffling the lines quite a bit, moving Jarvis, moving Martinook up and down, finding where they can best fit on lines. I think he's done a really good job with that. I think also Rod and the staff as a whole have done a really good job of challenging goal calls.
3: Yeah, it's so funny. I think I've mentioned this maybe one other time, but Joe Giglio, Ovius and Giglio podcast, I heard him discuss how in the last series, to get to the Stanley Cup Finals, the guy that deserves the MVP award is the replay guy. The dude for the Canes that actually says, hey, no, we need to go ahead and call for a replay. And they've just been lights out when challenging some of these calls out there on the ice.
20: Well, so whoever's looking at those is doing a great job. But also Rod, to know when to say yes or no, you know, as well. Because he came out in one of his press conferences and said, hey, the only time I'm going to challenge is if we know it's 100%. I think the one that Tortorella had the other game where it was the potential goalie interference ended up being called back. That was more of a judgment call. It was already waived no goal on the ice. That's not 100% you're going to get that one back, right? So I think, and that ended up costing them because the Hurricanes were able to take advantage of that power play that they got from that. So I would lean towards Rod. I think both of them are pretty even. I wouldn't say Rod is, you know, head and shoulders above what Tortorella's done. But I think both the coaches have been able to go into an intermission, have their guys take a breath, and have them ready to go play their best hockey for the next period.
0: Yeah, and so, you know, I can't even pretend like I know who's winning the coaching battle here. But like Troppy said, as far as solving that second quarter, man, they've been outscored 9-1 in the series in the second quarter, but they are outscoring Vegas 10-3 in the third. So that's going to be key tonight. You know, can the Canes cut down on some of those mistakes? Because there are going to be some slip-ups where they're going to give up some stuff to the Golden Knights. The Golden Knights are just that good, but can they just kind of culminate everything as far as mistake-wise what they've been doing and try to clean all that up tonight for this matchup?
3: Well, I mean, and you guys can correct me if I'm wrong here, but it does feel like Rod Brind'Amour is trying to find answers more so than maybe John Tortorella is, in that, okay, we have this really hard decision to make in net. And I get Bussy is the guy right now, but I wouldn't say it's the easiest thing in the world to just say, okay, Freddie, the dude that got us here, sorry, this is an easy decision. We're just going to Bussy, the dude that doesn't play a whole lot of hockey and hasn't played a whole lot of hockey. So you have that decision that Rod Brind'Amour seems to be making the right decision on so far. Also, you brought it up, they're not getting the star power from their stars, and so now, who do we have to rely on? We're just going to have to ask Staal to do something that he hasn't done since his rookie season back in Pittsburgh, which is be the kind of goal scorer that got 29 his rookie year. He's only had 20 goals once in a season the past 10 years, and that was this past regular season, and in the Stanley Cup Finals, he has 25% of the goals that he scored in the regular season. Even more on this playoff run, but 25 in the Stanley Cup Finals. So when you're trying to press the right buttons to get your stars going, when you're trying to press the right buttons to get the right decision in between the pipes, man, it does feel like maybe not that Rod is handling all of this so much better, but I would argue from what I've seen with my novice eye, what I would argue is that he has the harder job with what has been playing out there on the ice to this point.
20: Yeah, and listen, I'm not totally keyed in on what, you know, they're talking about in sports radio out there in Vegas, but I wouldn't be surprised if they're having a bit of a discussion about Carter Hart as well.
0: I was just about to ask you about that, Shoppy, because he's given up 4 goals, you know, in every game of this series. And so what would you say as far as when you look at it, is his team letting him down with their defensive efforts, or is he just not playing up to par?
20: Well, just like how it was with Freddie, I think it's a bit of both, right? And I think it's also you can relate it to Freddie, because throughout the series to get to the Stanley Cup Final, Carter Hart was fantastic. He had some amazing performances to where he was having, you know, 35 saves in a win, and having like a 96% save percentage. Like he was keeping them in games throughout the playoffs. And now, yes, there have been some moments where defensively his team has been breaking down in front of him, but he's let in some that he should have saved too. The thing is that Carolina, they know that Brandon Bussey sitting on the bench was a dog that got him 31 wins in the regular season. Mm-hmm. You look at the backups for the Golden Knights, you have Aiden Hill, who was on their team, I believe whenever they won the Stanley Cup, he was their goalie for that. He only played 10 games. I mean, he only had 10 wins in the regular season. One of the other guys, Schmidt, only had 16 wins. So they had a lot of different goalies contribute. I just don't know if they're as confident in their backup as we were here in Carolina to really, like, you know, pull the trigger and make that move.
3: Yeah, which maybe evens the playing field in terms of the difficulty of the decisions they would have to make. Yeah. I would say clearly you're starting Hart tonight. I don't think that is much of a discussion.
20: No, I don't think so.
3: If it happens again, mm-hmm. and your backs are against the wall where you got one more loss and that's it, right? So you actually aren't playing with any kind of cushion at all. At that point, that would be interesting to see if Tortorella goes with the guy, as you say, does have a Stanley Cup Finals championship under his belt. He does have the Stanley Cup under his belt. Even if he's only had the 10 wins you speak of over the regular season, is that someone you feel comfortable enough with because of the experience? That would be an eyebrow-raising move.
20: It would.
3: And if it worked, then you got to give Tortorella all the credit in the world.
0: Yeah, you would have to.
3: All right, 704-570-9610. By the way, I did want to bring up the great Richard Walker's text that he just sent into the show. He said Bussey was the goalie for Providence, for the Providence Bruins against the Checkers during the 2025 Calder Cup.
20: Look at that. Oh, he was, and my buddies gave him a hard time.
3: Wait.
20: Oh, like, we were heckling the hell out of him.
3: Oh, did he handle it well?
20: I don't know. they got blown out. Like, I think they lost like 5-0. The Providence Bruins did. So maybe we did our part. But
3: and look at him now.
20: I mean, listen, there's other ways to pronounce his last name that maybe we might have taken advantage of in the arena.
3: I get a little scared every time. You know, it's something that I've definitely thought of about 17 times. Mm-hmm. And you just gotta pronounce that B. Pronounce the
0: enunciate. Enunciate, baby.
3: As much Bus. As you possibly can.
20: Bus.
3: Okay. Have you changed your mind on Charlotte's pursuit of Domas Sabonis in the last 24 hours? I'm going back and forth on some of this stuff with Sabonis.
0: Okay, starting to come around.
3: What are more of the pros and the cons in pursuing Sabonis? We'll get to it in the last segment of the 12 o'clock hour. 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
14: Hey, y'all, it's Kyle Bailey coming up on a Thursday show. We react to Game 4 of the NBA Finals. We look ahead to Game 5 of the Stanley Cup Finals. We talk Panthers minicamp. We'll see you at 3 o'clock.

0: Wes and Walker back. 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Panther Bo praying for our downfall, man, saying that he hopes that we slip up when pronouncing the Carolina Hurricanes goalie's last name.
1: Dang, I don't get it. Panther Bo?
0: Come on, man.
2: He said Vegas odds have smoke being up there.
0: No, I mean, and it's not even that he does it so much, but when he does it, it's the bad one.
2: Scatica.
0: There's a couple.
2: There's one that's worse.
0: Well, there's a couple. It's just funny, and it's smoke, too, so he's demoralized at it happening when it's really not that big of a deal, but because it's smoke, I'm sorry. It's just, I think you're right, Panther Bo. I think you are right with the Vegas odds favoring smoke to mess that one up more than anybody here at WFNZ. It is Wes and Walker live from the WFNZ studios. 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One more text on Sabonis. Where have you gone in the last 24 hours? Are you back and forth like the Stanley Cup Finals? Have you been pretty solidly in the camp of wanting to have Sabonis on the team, not wanting to go after him? And I say that I've thought about it a lot the 24 hours. Mm-hmm. I can't tell you that I've outright changed my mind. The one thing that I've remained steadfast in, I don't want to give up the 18th overall pick. And that's a line I'm fine drawing in the sand. I'm not giving up 18. I value both of those picks way too much. I value Jeff Peterson's ability to hit those picks out of the park too much. I don't want to take away assets from that guy who looks to be pretty good at doing this. On the other hand, you know, one thing I think I downplayed a little too much yesterday was Sabonis' shooting ability. And that does matter. If you think the shooting ability for Sabonis in each of the last three healthy seasons is real, now you're talking about a great front court fit with Sabonis and Musa. And defensively, you still have some issues there because Sabonis is bad. He's got one of the worst block percentages in the league. There's going to be times if we watch Sabonis in the purple and teal give up three straight baskets on post-up possessions, I'm going to want to throw something at the TV. That's going to happen.
1: Yeah.
0: But then offensively, he's going to contribute to this beautiful symphony of half-court offense that is going to be impossible to stop, especially if he's hitting 30, if he goes down to 36% from three, still on very low volume. It's still not a great sample. But if you believe in the shooting, that means you believe he can shoot 36%, which means you are, at the very least, a really scary threat as that five that can then play with Musa, where he cuts it and you throw up lobs to Moose, and that's beautiful basketball as well. So if it's real, whoo, buddy. I don't know how you stop him, Wes. And I joked about fixing the number one rated offense once we saw the turn of the calendar. Yeah, you know what I want to fix? Can we get that number one offense all the way up to number one? But there's nothing ranked higher than that. Mm-hmm. So do I want to spend assets on something that isn't a real problem? But it introduces a very different dynamic. We did see that the offense stalled out against a big, strong Orlando Magic team, and I do think Sabonis would have some answers to that kind of defense when you have 6'8 and 7-footers all over the place. Sabonis is one of those guys that also has great vision. He would help out. So I think for me, I'm not giving you 14. Absolutely not 14. I'm not going to give you 18, but if I have to get rid of a lot of second-round picks, Miles and Josh, having both of those guys being the expiring contracts that might be valuable to Sacramento to just shed a whole bunch of salary and spend a whole bunch of money on other guys that might help you out, I like the idea more so today than I did yesterday of Sabonis being a Charlotte Hornet. I'm just not giving up the 18th pick to go do it.
1: Yeah. The only thing for me was the money when you talked about the guys that the Hornets are going to have to pay and what you would have to pay him because he's going to be up for a deal soon. I wonder if the analytics, man, because we know how much that these teams like to get into this stuff. So if you would have added Sabonis last year just off the numbers he had, even though it was very, very limited, he only played 19 games because of that back injury, which is also something else to think about as well. Is that something that's going to be a problem going forward? Also tore meniscus last year apparently as well. But when you look at what he would do, he would easily be the Hornets' leading rebounder. Last year, he averaged 11.4. Your top rebounder, Musa Diabate, he averaged 9. This is a three-time rebounding champ in the league. And also, too, when you look at the assists, he would be the second leading assist man on the Charlotte Hornets as well. So I wonder if that's something that they're looking at, I guess, from an analytics standpoint, and I don't know how you put the numbers into the machine to crunch it, but I'm wondering, are they saying, hey, you know, we're going to get this many extra possessions with this guy or X amount more defensive stops because of his rebounding, and then also with his assist too, talking about how he could improve the offense even better, being that hub that you talk about. So I wonder if they're looking at some of those things as well.
0: Yeah, they definitely are, especially with the front office that is so analytically inclined, making a whole bunch of hires in the analytics department. They really care about that. I think they've shown how much they care about that, even through the draft. A couple of other ways that I've looked at this differently over the last 24 hours. One thing that would be so much fun is the offensive rebounding specifically. The Hornets utilize that as a real weapon, with Musa being a non-shooter and being a little bit smaller, playing against some of the trees down in the restricted area. So what would happen? Musa was going to get the offensive rebound over you because he's just an absolute maniac and he's got better endurance than you do. But if he went right back up with it, it was probably going to get blocked, or there was a decent chance at it getting blocked. So what did Charles Lee have Musa do? Hey, man, as soon as you grab that orange, hot potato that thing out to the three-point line, and let's get two cracks at this with all of the shooters that we have. It was an excellent play by Charles Lee that really helped that offense. So now you have Sabonis, who is an excellent rebounder. You have Musa, who is an excellent rebounder. You have the other three guys out there on the floor if you play both of them at the same time with LaMelo, Brandon, and Khan. You're talking about kickouts, right? You don't change what Musa does. Musa grabs the offensive rebound. He kicks it out to the three-point line. You get another shot, a crack at another three-point shot, right? Sabonis grabs it. You actually give him some freedom to choose. You can kick out if you want to. That would be great. But you're also tall enough, skilled enough, and strong enough to go right back up with it in the restricted area in a way that Musa can't because he's just a little too short. Now we have a different way to beat you offensively with two guys giving us second chance opportunities, but Sabonis gives you a different look on some of those second chance opportunities. That was a hardcore weapon that they used just as much as anybody, especially after Steven Adams got hurt with Houston.
1: Yeah.
0: Me likey.
1: I wonder too. One more thing as well, as we talk about bringing it around to the NBA Finals last night and what the Spurs could have done to slow the game down and maybe manage the game better. I wonder, do they look at Sabonis as having a true back to the basket game that he has as well, and say, hey, this is a guy that could also help us slow some games down at times and help us to be able to bring some of these games home by, you know, slowing things down and having an alternate way of being able to score, which is a guy that can play with his back to the basket in the post.
0: Just another matchup problem. Yeah. Even in the high post, I love Sabonis in the high post as much as I do in the low, because okay, let's say you run pick and roll with Sabonis and LaMelo. Now, that really is crazy. Both of those guys can make any pass on the floor at any given time because they're both so tall. And Sabonis has great skill and accuracy on those passes. So now you have, let's say, a pass, two passes off the pick and roll with some kind of cut on off-ball action, which would be great. But even so, one thing that I wanted Charles Lee to explore was having Musa throw up those push shots at the free throw line. And they just didn't have him do it as much as I would have liked. And maybe that's because they feel like they could get better shots. That's understandable. Sabonis? Yeah, man, let him shoot that little pick and pop 15 feet away all day long.
1: Yeah.
0: Now you have a real threat there in a way that I don't think you did without Sabonis on the floor. And those guys playing such deep drop coverage because they don't respect the mid-range game from your four or five, really your five and Musa. Now they have to respect it. Mm-hmm. Now, even just that little bit of space that the center has to come up closer to the free throw line, guess what? You get cutting Musa Diabate. You get lobs to Brandon Miller, who loves to catch those lobs from LaMelo, and LaMelo can throw them with the best of them.
1: That's right.
0: Maybe I'm just going to give up everything to go get Sabonis. Like, I can talk myself into this.
1: What do you think about the money part?
0: It's only 2 years. You're giving up Miles and you're giving up Josh Green. So both of those guys are coming off of the books. Grant Williams, you would still hold. Grant Williams is also very valuable in this, by the way, as a shooter, power forward, in a funny way. He's not untouchable in the conventional sense, but if I'm giving up Miles to go get Sabonis, I'm not giving up Grant.
1: Yeah.
0: He's kind of untouchable if Miles is included. But all that to say, you can do it. You can bring Sabonis in, and I know people are a little worried about Sabonis meaning no Coby White. No, you can do both. You can sign both of these guys, and then you have these other rookies on rookie scale deals, so you can have everybody and you can still be below the tax as far as I know. You know how the the NBA cap sheet is, the collective bargaining agreement can get a little hard to understand. But yeah, I would understand why there seems to be a lot more legitimacy to these reports than some of the reports we've heard surrounding the Hornets in the past.
1: Yeah, I would agree with you, man. So it may be the right move because I do feel like it's still something in me. I feel like it's going to happen.
0: Oh, you think the Sabonis thing is
1: going to happen? Yeah, I think it's going to happen. Yeah, I think it's going to be a trade as we get close to the draft. I think it's going to go down.
0: I love thinking about it now. I am going to get very mad when Sabonis gives up 3 buckets in a row. I'm going to get really mad about that. But then offensively, he'll make up for it. Campus Kona. Rank Radio coming up next. We're the top 25 college football coaches in the game. We get to it on Wes and Walker.
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0: 927 WFNZ as the 1 o'clock hour begins, and you know what that means, folks. So we got a little bit to talk about in the world of college football, not necessarily some of the bad news we've been getting lately. We can have a little bit of fun here. It's time for the campus. Cordo TCT. We didn't establish that it was TCT today because the game just completely threw us off. It's Thrilling, Chilling Thursday, a.k.a. TCT. Well, the sporting news, they put out their top five college football head coach rankings. And so we'll start it out giving you the top five. Dan Lanning of Oregon is number five. Marcus Freeman of Notre Dame is number four. Number three is Ryan Day from Ohio State. Number two is Kirby Smart of Georgia. And number one, Kurt Cignetti of the Indiana Hoosiers. So what do we think about this? Is Kurt Cignetti now the best in the business?
1: Absolutely, he is. I can tell you that Kirby Smart is the best for winning multiple championships in the SEC. I can try to give some love to Dabo to be ranked a little higher, even though I don't think anybody would argue he's number one right now, given the collapse that they've experienced the last couple of years. But Wes, winning a championship at Indiana counts for like three. Okay. As far as I'm concerned, in Walker's personal record books, Kurt Cignetti is a three-time champion in college football. And that's okay to be number one at that school. And yeah, I get that maybe it's not like Indiana of yore because they have a lot more money to work with right now in the NIL era. And that can get you caught up very quickly. Even still, he's so good at just having their football players do the thing that's smart every single time.
0: Yeah.
1: And how about we just run it a lot? How about our quarterback is good at RPO and throwing fades, so let's just throw it back shoulder all the time? I'm not trying to ask you to do anything that you're not comfortable doing, so let's just keep doing that every single time. Wes, they destroyed the college football playoff field until they got to the championship, And their players stepped up in big moments. Kurt Cignetti's number one.
0: Who's your Bobby? Turn your radio off right now because you're not going to like what I have to say. Now, it's not too bad, but no, I do not think that Kurt Cignetti is the best in the business right now. He's the hottest in the business right now, but if I were to rank him, I would nestle him in right there at maybe three, because I don't think that he should be ahead of Kirby Smart or Ryan Day from Ohio State. People give Ryan Day all the grief in the world, but he wins tons of football games. He did finally get to that national championship. And so, yeah, man, I just can't do it. Indiana, yes, they did beat Ohio State this year. It was by a tight margin. They played some great games against each other, but I still can't put Kurt Cignetti over him. Now, we do have a guest in here. I'm not sure if we could say wanted, but Josh Fittimalo in for another mini edition of the original Three Kings. But do want your opinion here. Do you feel that Kurt Cignetti is the best in the business?
2: No, I do not. I still think, for my money, Kirby Smart's the best head football coach at the collegiate level. I do think he's above Ryan Day. I would not have Ryan Day third on my list. I would have him

0: Just newsflash, they're going to win the ACC this year. They're going to go back to the playoff. They're probably going to get to at least the semifinals, if not win the national championship. So I think Ryan Day is maybe the most overrated coach in all of college sports. But Cignetti right now is the hottest, but does not warrant him being ranked number one on this list.
1: Listen, I get it that Ryan Day, he did have a losing streak to the Michigan Wolverines. And I know for, the Ohio State faithful, that is the Cardinal sin to lose to that other team or whatever it is that they call them. But the man still led Ohio State to 5 college football playoff berths. He is 82-12, and he did win the 2024 national championship. And he's won multiple Big Ten titles as well. And so, he's also won multiple Rose Bowls and the Cotton Bowl. So I think that Ryan Day deserves a little bit more credit. I think people like to put him in that, oh, Ohio State has so much talent that anybody could win with them. But like we said, you still have to be able to coach talent. But as we look at this list as well, another thing that would jump out at you, especially if you are paying attention to what's going on in the ACC, Mario Cristobal is now ahead of Dabo Swinney in this particular list, as he is number 9 and Dabo Swinney is number 10. I will start the conversation here. Absolutely not. I don't think that Mario Cristobal should be ahead of Dabo Swinney. But the thing is, what is the criteria? Are we going by what have you done for me lately, or are we going by overall resume? And I know that Clemson has had a couple of down seasons, and I know it's been since 2018 since they won their last natty. But Mario Cristobal, when you do talk about what have you done for me lately, Miami literally just came onto the scene last year. Yeah, they've been getting plenty of talent, and you can argue that Mario Cristobal has flubbed with a lot of the talent that he has had until this past season. He's had some of the more embarrassing slip-ups that we've seen in quite some time, a la the Georgia Tech game. And so his game management was certainly called into question up until this past season. So I think that this is a little wild that they would put Cristobal ahead of Dabo Swinney. Not to take anything away, because I do think that Cristobal and the Miami Hurricanes are on their way to what could be a magnificent season this year. But I just got to see a little bit more on Mr. Cristobal's resume before you can put him ahead of Big Dabo.
2: This one tests me more than any of the other two coaches that you could pin against one another, because so much of the way that we grade Dabo right now is based on what he's done over the decade, not over the last 3 years. So much of the way that we evaluate Cristobal is on what he's done the last year, not so much on what he's done over the last decade. So these are diametrically opposed to one another, and how we should evaluate these guys on complete opposite ends of the spectrum. I don't think that Cristobal's in-game decision-making directly leading to losses with the amount of talent that he has on his team can go away even after one championship game appearance. I think it was that bad. And if there was anything that could wash all of that away, it should be getting to the championship game. But man, the decisions that he makes, It's not even like, hey, if he wouldn't have made this decision in the first quarter or in the second quarter, then maybe they would have won. No, it's fourth quarter, it's winning time, and you decide, here's the football, I don't want it anymore.
1: Yeah.
2: That's the kind of thing that Cristobal had done previously. I think I need at least one more year from Cristobal before I'm allowed to put him above Dabo, even if it doesn't look great for Dabo right now. That one's hard for me, though.
1: Going over to the WFNZ text line, Who's Your Daddy says, I love Coach, but he's not number one yet. Way better than Day. He's a cheater and a joker and a narcissist, and I'll take Sig all day, every day. And Hoosier Bobby says, I agree. He needs more time and results.
2: Can I just go ahead and read you what his record is as a head coach real quickly?
1: Okay, go ahead and read it to me.
2: All right. So over the 4 years that Kurt Cignetti has coached college football, at James Madison, his first year and his worst year as a head coach is 8-3. Then he goes 11-1 the second year at James Madison. But Wes, it's James Madison. Get to the Power Four and do something. Okay, how about I go to Indiana, go 11-2, get to the college football playoff, the first year ever as the Hoosiers head coach, and then go 16-0, winning the championship the following year. And by the way, I will say, I think this might be the last year in quite a while that we get an undefeated team.
1: Okay.
2: Think about all of the talent disparity that's going across the board in the NIL era with the transfer portal, with how hard it is to win in the playoffs. Now you have more games. Mm-hmm. Just simply by good old-fashioned math, you're adding more games onto their slate. How many teams go 16-0, right? But now we're even expanding the playoff to have more games than 16. How many more undefeated

0: records do we see, Kurt Cignetti might be the guy that is last in doing so over the next however many years. That guy is 46-6.
1: Yeah.
0: That's crazy.
1: I mean, he's doing it. I think the main thing, too, why I felt the way that I did is that I think now we're going to really see what time it is. Because when he came over from, what was that he came from again?
0: James Madison.
1: James Madison. Okay. When he came over from James Madison, you know, he brought a bunch of hungry dogs with him. Guys that weren't getting the NIL perks and guys that were a lot older. And a lot of people made a lot of that. The average age in Indiana's roster, I mean, they had a lot of 25-year-olds, 24-year-old cats. Now they're gone. Now he's going to have to kind of come back down to earth a bit as far as having to deal with the same issues everybody else is with you bringing in recruits that have the sense of entitlement, that aren't those hungry dogs that you once brought over from a James Madison. Then you've got to deal with some of the cats that are now going to experience, I guess, the fat and happy syndrome with Indiana winning the championship, walking around town all the time, everybody telling them how great they are. So I think that's going to be the thing with Cignetti now, is once the playing field starts to level, as far as you don't have just older players across the board, and also with the fact that now you're dealing with the same players who these other coaches complain about with senses of entitlement and guys who are coming in thinking that, oh, we can just show up with the IU on our helmet and people are going to roll over for us. And so I think that's where we're going to see the tail of the tape. I still think he's going to do well. Do we think it's fair for coaches who have not won championships to be ahead of ones who have on this list?
0: I think so, just depending on what have you done for me lately. Mm-hmm. I think it's okay if you're just trying to evaluate the now, because then we could even move the scale a little bit.
1: Yeah.
0: And can you have coaches that have only won once over some of the coaches that have won twice or won multiple championships? And while there's not many that have won multiple times, even still, it's why I have Kurt Cignetti over a guy like Kirby Smart.
1: Yeah.
0: I do think right now he's the best coach in college football, given evaluating where he's doing it, how he's doing it, how we can try to measure skill the best way possible. I think it would be okay now to put some of these coaches ahead of some of the other guys that have won once or multiple times.
1: Yeah, I think when I look at it too, I feel like the coaches that have won championships, especially recently or more recent, I would say inside of the last 10 years, 5-10 years, I think should be ahead of those who have not. I think if I were to look at the most egregious selection though out of this, because to give you the rest of the top 10, I go to Kalen DeBoer at 6. This was a guy that was on the hot seat at one point. Alabama got absolutely smoked. People are not looking at that program the same as they once did. Kalen DeBoer to me at 6, I thought was a little bit of a reach there. Then you finish out your top 10 with Steve Sarkisian, Lane Kiffin, who also has not won a national championship. He's in there at 8, Mario Cristobal at 9, Dabo Sweeney at 10. Did you see any selection that you felt like was a little bit on the egregious side? Because the ACC is kind of represented fairly well in here. Rhett Lashley's number 13, Jeff Brohm is number 14, James Franklin, of course, is in there at number 20. So you like to see all those ACC coaches if you are ACC fans.
0: No, I think for me, the one that spoke to me the most was Brent Venables being top 23.
1: Okay.
0: Him being top 23. Him being right at 23.
1: Yeah.
0: Brent Venables has gone 6-7 a couple of years at Oklahoma, and he's had 2 seasons of 10 wins at Oklahoma. I wouldn't say it's egregious, but that's the one where I kind of raised an eyebrow, mm-hmm. and I probably would have had him a little bit lower. Kirk Ferentz is ranked lower. As much as I actually can't stand Kirk Ferentz for a lot of reasons, I do think he's probably a better coach than Brent Venables with what he's done at Iowa. Bielema is kind of interesting, too. He's there at 25. He's had a lot of 5-win seasons, but the last couple of years he's 10-3 and he's 9-4. But there are a lot of bad records on his resume, like 4-8 at Arkansas, 5-7 twice at Illinois. One of his better years was 8-5. Like, that's one where I feel like maybe he shouldn't be a top 25 coach. But if you do this the last couple of years where you get 9-10 wins, I can't say that I have a huge problem with it. The dudes that I thought of, it's Brent Venables and it's Brett Bielema.
1: All right, let us know, folks, on a WFNZ text line. What do you think about this list? Do you think Cristobal over Dabo Sweeney is fair? Let us know all of your thoughts there. But when we come back, folks, we're going to talk about the Carolina Panthers. Is their depth at edge going to propel them into being one of the most feared pass rushes in all of the NFL? On the other side, this is the Wes and Walker Show.
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0: Folks, we return on Sports Radio 92.7 WFNZ on a thrilling, chilling Thursday. This is the Wes and Walker Show, bringing it to you, the best sports talk in the city and beyond. Had a good discussion last segment about college football coaches and the top 25 in the game, in which they named Kurt Cignetti of Indiana the best, if you are just joining us. So before we get started with the Panthers talk, though, man, got to give a quick shout out to Jacoby Tharp. He broke the world record in the NCAA championship prelims. He ran a 12.75 in the 110-meter hurdles to set this record. And according to the ESPN broadcast, Tharp is the first track and field athlete to set a world record at the NCAA championship meet since high jumper Dwight Stones cleared 7 feet 7 inches at the 1976 NCAA. So, man, gotta ask you guys, question of the day can be worked into this as well. Are world records among your favorite sports feats to see?
1: I like a world record as much as the next guy. I don't know if I ever thought about it being the number one thing I like seeing. Mm-hmm. At the Olympics, I'm pulling for it. Yeah. Which is the time that I care about it. So when we get to the summer or the winter games and we see the world record pace and we see the Olympic record pace, I want whoever is competing with that certainly to pass it. I just continuing to give a shout out to Tharp for having done this. You said 12.75. Just to put that into perspective, okay? 110 meters. So 10 meters more than the 100 meters they run. Just mm-hmm. good old-fashioned 100-meter dash.
0: Yes.
1: Right? With hurdles, 3 seconds, only 3 seconds slower than Usain Bolt's world record at 9.58 in the 100 meters.
0: Right. That's what I'm saying. Yeah.
1: You got to jump.
0: Yeah.
1: You
0: can't. I sit there, I count the steps.
1: And it's a little longer.
0: I count the steps when they're doing it, too, and I'm like, 1, 2, 3, 4. But he was cooking on that, so shout out to him as well.
1: Did you ever do anything in track?
0: I did track my freshman year because they said that. What was the lie they told me? No, they said the track would keep you in shape and it would also, you know, help you get your running form and all that stuff and help you with your speed. So I did do it. I threw shot and discus, but they also had me on the field doing track workouts as well.
1: Okay.
0: But I did not like it, for one, because I had to be at school every single day because I played 3 sports that year. And also just the fact that, you know, those sprint workouts. Now, little did I know at the time, it was preparing me for what was to come in college as far as just the running and the conditioning. But no, I did not like it. The track coaches, they called me spoiled because they said my football coach had me spoiled because I didn't want to be out there and stuff like that.
1: Is that right? Yeah. I will tell you, most lax sport ever at Bunker Hill. Mm-hmm. And you would think, well, that's why you guys probably were terrible, right? No, we won conference. We were good. Mm-hmm. Shout out to Coach Sullivan. Shout out to Coach Bird and everybody else out there. Because I threw discus.
0: That's, okay.
1: I did high jump my junior year. And then I wasn't so good. And so, see, like, I was okay. I placed in conference. Mm-hmm. I think 5-6 is the best that I ever cleared, mm-hmm. which isn't terrible. But, you know, it was all about the Fosbury flop for me.
0: Yeah.
1: I had no bunnies. It was just because I had the form down.
0: Yeah.
1: And then throwing discus, I was actually good, placed in conference, did a decent job at that.
0: All right.
1: But it's so lax. We go up and show and hang out with the bros.
0: Yeah.
1: That's all it is. That's why I laugh, because I pictured you as an offensive lineman-sized mm-hmm. person, only mm-hmm. being a thrower and not mm-hmm. much of a sprinter.
0: Yeah.
1: If they had you doing running conditioning, then that would suck. I would hate that. But being a thrower... Nah, man, they ain't going to have
0: you
1: in
0: shape. Yeah, no doubt about it. And I did enjoy the meets for sure, because we had a really good team. I mean, we had state championship level relay teams and stuff like that. So I did used to love doing that. Shout out my man, DeJuan Barino and Robert Bowen, those guys. And, man, because my man, DeJuan Barino, he could go. I mean, he was the dude that if they were behind any, as soon as he got it, it was highlight time. When he got that baton, it was highlight time, because he was hawking you down, and then he was going to... I used to love watching those boys run.
1: Even just being a part of the track team, to be a spectator with the best seat in the house was worth it, because at 2A, we had a guy named Devontae, one of my good friends, who just was unbelievably fast, right? Nobody mm-hmm. could catch him. Mm-hmm. One of the fastest dudes in the county, goes to state, 8 out of 8 people. And it just, you can't even compute because nobody's been ever been able to catch this guy since I've been going to school with him in like 5th grade. He's been the fastest dude in the county for every single grade. And then we open up our world to the state and, oh, actually he's dead last. There's always a bigger fish. And then you see this one guy, I remember throwing discus against a guy named Adam Mans, mm-hmm. who would go to ECU, comes in to the thrower circle. You know, I throw 115.
2: Okay.
1: Pretty good. I know what I'm going to do. I'm going to get like top 7 at best.
2: Okay.
1: Ties his bandana headband around.
2: Okay.
1: An absolute Hulk of a monster. Starts, you know, doing his stretches, warming up, doesn't say anything to anybody. Yeah. He is on a specific type of time, mm-hmm. okay? Steps into the throw circle, spin, throws it, yells out this big menacing screech of a yell, throws it beyond where the flags marked off the throwing lane, threw it beyond it, right? Like, so this is the designated area we're allowed to throw.
2: And he threw it outside.
1: And he threw it past. I'm like, yeah, man, ain't nobody messing with you.
2: Yeah, and track is one of those things, especially in the summer. Let me find out track is on. I'm watching the meets, absolutely. Man. I love watching track in the summertime. I saw the women doing a hammer throw the other day. You talk about some screams. My Lord. But these were the women. So they were letting it go and letting sounds out some crazy screams. My man, Coach Richmond, my old offensive coordinator at Vans, on the WFNZ text line says, I remember Wes could rationalize his way out of running.
1: So it sounds like a lot of the stories you've told. Yeah. At Florida, at Wake, it sounds like a lot of
2: the
1: stories.
2: But I did it, though, and I got it done, you know, better man for it, all that good stuff. And lastly, too, the World Cup starts today, all right? But according to Joe Papiano, he said that World Cup ticket sales have been a disaster. He said FIFA held back tickets to create artificial scarcity, launched its own resale platform with a 15% fee for both buyers and sellers, and now, as of that time, on June 10th, 180,000 tickets were still available for purchase. So my main question to that is, we got a double question of the day. I'm hitting guys with a double barrel. Do you give a damn about the World Cup? That's the question right there, because as we discussed yesterday, there's no buzz. Like, we are, you know, not very excited about it, and we've seen the different things. I mean, they put out the song Future Has as the theme of the World Cup.
1: They're trying to get you.
2: Yeah, they got that. He will be performing at the World Cup, but he put his song out. It was another rapper that put I Show Speed put a song out.
1: Never heard of him.
2: You don't know who I Show Speed is?
1: No.
2: I'm sure you've seen him, but you don't know who he is.
1: Maybe.
2: Because he's on mad commercials. He's on Dick's Sporting Goods commercials all kinds of stuff. But yeah, I Show Speed put a song out as well.
3: I'm sure that was great.
1: We got a
2: It actually didn't sound bad. It was just kind of cheesy.
1: We got a great text, by the way, saying Miss Trenchbull was the... It's actually Trunchbull, but Miss Trunchbull, I believe, the greatest hammer thrower of all time. Shout out to the movie Matilda, giving a lot of shout outs here on Wes and Walker. Yeah, I feel bad because I know Willie P listens to his own station, and I want him to be happy with our, I don't know, not infatuation, but with our intrigue in the World Cup.
2: Yeah.
1: And I'm just not there yet. Mm-hmm. I'm
3: not. I mean, I'll watch whenever the USA plays.
1: Yeah.
3: Maybe.
1: Same.
3: Like, they play tomorrow at 9.
1: Yeah.
3: I might tune in.
1: Yeah. I'm going to watch. Yeah. I'm going to watch. I'm going to be very country specific. I'm going to be watching America. Probably not going to be watching anything else.
2: Okay.
1: Once we get to the semifinals, I don't even think quarterfinals. I think probably semifinals. I think I'll probably, you know, start to have some intrigue in it. Okay. But I'm not there yet, Wes.
3: At least you're honest.
1: That's how it's
3: going to
1: be. That's how it's going to be, man. Yeah. That's how it's
2: going to
1: be.
2: So going over to the Carolina Panthers. And so, you know, before, hell, when Wes and Walker first started this thing out, this thing that we do, the Panthers' edge rushers were not looking too great. Now, you did have Brian Burns in the building, but as far as just the depth there, it just felt like it was Brian Burns and then, you know, whomever else. And so they continued to go with that position through different ways, through kind of mid-tier free agents. And now this year they go out and get themselves what they believe to be a big fish in Jalen Phillips that comes over from the Philadelphia Eagles. $80 million guaranteed they gave him. But now when you go and look at this depth chart at the edge rushers that they have, you've got Jalen Phillips now. You've got Nick Scorton, who they believe to have a lot of promise. Patrick Jones, who was once an 8-sack player in Minnesota. And Princely Ubonmielen, who they still feel has a lot of untapped potential, very twitchy, a guy that can come off of the edge and cause some problems if need be. We'll see if he can take his type of leap this season after having just one sack as a rookie. But now, man, when you look at the depth that the Panthers have, it feels like there's some depth there. They can kind of play around with some things. We know what Ejero Evero likes to do as far as getting exotic. So, man, do you feel like that this depth at edge rush is going to help them become one of the most feared pass rushes in the league?
1: See, that's way too strong for me. Can't say most feared. I said one of. And I still don't think that's going to be the case. Mm. Because I guess now you're asking if this is going to be an edge rusher class that would be top five if most feared. If you wanted to be a little more lenient and say that includes having a top 10 unit with your edge rushers, I don't think you're quite there. Nick Scorton has a lot to say about that. So maybe if you think Nick Scorton gets to 10 sacks mm-hmm. and Phillips gets to 10 sacks, they both get that for the first time having Derek Brown. I think it's possible to get to that top 10 unit. I wouldn't expect them to be a top five unit. And really, that's okay. Because this has been a team that has been in the bottom five, in the bottom 10 for the last couple of years. It's been quite poor, especially since they traded Brian Burns. I'm just asking them to be above average, which I think that's a fair mark to hit. If you have all of these guys starting to reach their full potential or getting closer to reaching their full potential, I'm just asking them to be above average. And if the pass rushing unit is above average, that helps out your corners, that helps out your linebacker, that helps out your offense, that helps out everybody. I do not want to be too greedy. So I will say be above average with a chance at being top 10. And if you're top 10, that's when I'll introduce it all being gravy for me.
2: All right. So when you look at it, as far as most feared, I think I would mostly believe you. But I think that they can take a very big jump here. Because when you look at the amount of pressures, according to Pro Football Reference, the Carolina Panthers were next to last, only ahead of the New York Jets. They only had 93 pressures last year. But I think now when you look at what they have and you look at the makeup of this defensive front, well, now we'll see what Lee Hunter brings as a rookie. Can he step up and take that job? But Derek Brown, no matter what the front is, 4-3-3-4, with him in there, along with a Scorton, along with the Phillips, along with Amami Allen and Patrick Jones, and then you have to factor in Devin Lloyd's blitzing ability as well, to which the Panthers really like. I think that they have a chance to get themselves well into the mix and get themselves up there. So if you look at who the leader was in pressures last season, it was the Denver Broncos with 213. But do I think if the Panthers were to say double this, which could be asking a ton, at about 180, that would put you at third. But I could see the Panthers getting themselves into the 140-ish range, which would put you in the middle or, closer to the top 10. And so I think when you have as many guys as they do, and especially when you have guys, when you look at the numbers that was in the article written by Alex Zeitlow about this topic and talking about Jalen Phillips being able to unlock some of the guys on this front seven. So Scorton was a guy that was double teamed on 34.5% of his pass rushes. And then he was even triple teamed on almost 3% of those. Jalen Phillips, you bring him over, he was double teamed around the same amount of times at 30%. And so when you have a couple of guys that can command that kind of attention, especially now that you have Jalen Phillips in the mix, the sack numbers aren't where you want them to be, but the pressures are. And so pressures still make an offensive coordinator we might want to pay this guy a little bit of attention. And so you're opening up one-on-ones for Derek Brown. You're opening up one-on-ones for Nick Scorton. You're opening up opportunities for Devin Lloyd as well, because we have to count him in here. So I think that they have a really good chance to put themselves in the mix as maybe not saying that they are one of the most feared, but we can say that they could be the most improved pass rush. I think that they could certainly be in line for that.
1: Yeah, I like that one a little better. I'm more comfortable with that. I like the number you put out there. 140, if that puts them approaching top 10 and that puts them above average, then 140 seems like a good amount of pressures for me, being 80 or whatever it is. I was promised there would be no math behind Denver leading the way. Yeah. And I will say, I think there is a most forgotten about Panther.
2: Okay.
1: I think Pat Jones is the most forgotten about mm-hmm. Panther on the roster, because he got hurt, didn't come back, was one of the bigger, I would say, maybe that's too strong, but something close to one of the bigger additions that they made this last offseason, and actually did quite a nice job with Minnesota, especially stopping the run with the run-stop win rate that he posted out there on the edge with Minnesota. Seems when we talked to Arif Hassan, I believe, who covered the Vikings quite extensively, said this is a guy that worked really hard and had the right kind of character, which mm-hmm. makes total sense with the types of players that Dan Morgan in this front office targets. So Pat Jones to me is the most forgotten about Panther that is at least a rotation player and a solid enough player at a position of need to where you have Jalen as your star. You have Nick Scorton who could develop to a really nice pass rusher. Uman Mielen still has a lot of talent. All the reasons you just went through a couple of seconds ago. Pat Jones is also a guy that I think is a respectable enough player at that position.
2: Yeah, when we go over to the WFNZ text line, Backyard Legend says, yeah, just looking for adequacy. Panther Bo says top five defense on the way. So he is all the way riding this train right here. Because, yeah, man, like I said, I think that when you look at it, it was just something that I was thinking about. And I said, man, when we first started this thing out, the depth at pass rusher, and it's hard to find depth at pass rusher because everybody covets them. And so I think really the key to this group, too, not only you bring up Patrick Jones the second, but Princely Uman Mielen. He's a guy that if he can get into the mix to where he's disruptive and maybe he can up his total to maybe five or six sacks playing in behind these guys with what you have up front, because I do think Phillips and Nick Scorton is going to be a pretty good duo. And if you can get production from those two guys, I think that, yeah, man, you can play around with a lot on this front seven. And I think that those guys can certainly, as a unit, collectively really be a thorn in offensive side.
1: Well, I think they've done a nice job of balancing high resources and allocating those to the edge rusher position. For instance, you get your guy and spending a whole bunch of money on Jalen Phillips. So you have your one. You double up at the position 2 years ago in the draft when you get Scorton and Uman Mielen because of how much they matter. So, okay, you've allocated a lot of money to one. Pretty high draft picks, not the highest, but still high draft picks to two other guys that are even different. They complement each other with the way that they can rush the quarterback. You go after Pat Jones, who isn't making all that much money, $10 million. So they've pretty much explored all the ways that you can in improving that position in lots of money, high to mid draft picks, and mid-level contracts. They've been slowly but steady trying to build that position room up over the last, I would say, two off-seasons.
2: All right, folks, when we come back, fire or fizzle, NBA The Run dropped this week, so we're going to talk about popular arcade-style sports games. 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

0: fire fizzle back in your life.
1: Yes, you did.
0: I did. I'll raise my hand high. Wes, I'm looking at the list. I think I got you figured out pretty well on where you're going to go. I see no fizzle.
1: Okay.
0: I think this should be an all-fire edition of Fire Fizzle, but I think I know one game in particular you're going to go fizzle on, but I don't know you like that. Maybe maybe you're going to surprise me. Let's go ahead and not waste any time. Popular arcade-style sports games because of The Run's debut, I think yesterday? Is that right?
1: NBA's The Run? It debuted on Tuesday.
0: Okay, so there you go. We had the debut of a new game that Wes has been all about, so we have the most popular arcade-style sports games out there. Wes is going to deem them fire or fizzle. We start off with an absolute banger. Tony Hawk Pro Skater, Fire Fizzle.
1: Tony Hawk Pro Skater, what a legend this man is. And he is probably the GOAT skateboarder of all time. And we know he is a mainstay in extreme sports. So why do people love this game? Well, people talk about the gameplay loop of stringing together massive combos in this game. Kick flips, grind transfers, all of that stuff within a strict time limit. So you get rewarded for this, for trying these tricks over and over. Then you talk about, instead of offering realistic simulation, the games treated urban and suburban environments like big time playgrounds. Players love searching for hidden tapes, shattering the secret score barriers, and they can pick up the controller and immediately pull off dope tricks, which is always a great game. Well, you don't have to sit there and learn all of these crazy combos, but to master the complex combos and the physics engine provided a rewarding challenge for seasoned gamers as well. And then lastly, the soundtrack was fire as well. Universally praised. You talk punk rock, ska, hip hop. It had it all on there. So for that reason, Tony Hawk's Pro Skater, you were right, Walker. We're starting off with an absolute banger because it is absolute straight fire. You gotta salute Tony Hawk.
2: Is there anybody...
0: Sorry, I forgot to turn my mic on. Is there anybody that doesn't like that game?
1: I mean, even if you didn't play, you got to respect Tony Hawk Pro Skater. It was huge.
0: Nobody knows skating like that, but everybody loves Tony Hawk. I was a Bob Burnquist guy, by the way.
1: Okay.
0: We move on. NFL Blitz. Oh, my God. I loved this game so much. Please tell me it's fire.
1: I mean, you talk about starting off this game. There are no penalties. There are no rules. It's like a no rules Friday on Wes and Walker. There are no fouls, no pass interference. Because your boy here, when I play, I'm taking out your receivers off the rip. I'm hitting the receivers off the gate. As soon as they come off the line, your receivers are going to be bouncing in the air like popcorn in the bag. All right, so you got no out-of-bounds restrictions. Defenders, as I said, can tackle the ball before the ball arrives, lay out players after the whistle blows. You can execute mid-air elbow drops, leap into massive pile-ups, tackle opponents with exaggerating animations, and the game plays more like a highlight reel than a real football game. The field lists are adjusted. It feels like NFL arena football, if you will, and instead of memorizing these playbooks and all these strategies, you just get on there, you pick the play you want to run, you run around like a chicken with his head cut off, and you throw the football with your quarterback. Or maybe you want to run with your quarterback if he's got a little bit of speed like Steve Young. When I get on the game, the commentary, absolutely great as well. You know where this is going. I know where this is going. NFL Blitz, absolutely straight classic summertime game while you're waiting on the simulations to drop. NFL Blitz, arcade legend, straight fire in Wes Bryant's book.
0: Is it the hardest one on the list? It's pretty hard for me. Like, I thought it was kind of a hard game.
1: NFL Blitz?
0: Yeah.
1: You thought it was hard to play, huh? You know what else I like?
0: No, never mind. I was playing. I was just joking.
1: I used to like to have my guy, and I would already have a running start. I would just get up on the line of scrimmage and have my guy already running in place. So then once I came off the ball, I could just run and just dive into the backfield and try to sack the quarterback.
0: Maybe it was because I played a lot with the Panthers, and Bianca Batuka just racked up every single yard that existed. Number three, Golden Tee. Tell me, Wes, fire fizzle.
1: A favorite of drunken bar goers, I am sure.
0: I'm sure
1: the more shots, the more beers you have, the more fun that this game is. Like when I used to sit in my dorm room before we would go out, and I like to drink and play Madden with my music playing. And I knew that I was starting to get a little tipsy when I started to throw interceptions that I normally would not throw. All right. But as far as Golden Tee goes, the trackball, the staple of this, swiping that physical virtual trackball to slice, hook, or power the drive provides that rewarding arcade experiences that you can't necessarily get from the controller. You know, I went in GameStop and I told them that I wanted a joystick, and the two guys working looked at me like I was crazy. I said, was that a little bit too old school for you guys? So just wanted to throw that fun fact in there. But the games are fast, usually 15 to 20 minutes for 18 holes, so it makes it a great experience for your bar, for your party, whatever you may be doing. And rather than just mimicking real golf, it has great courses, crocodile infested waters, towering cliffs, elevation changes, all of that. But you gotta be able to master the wind, the spin, the club selections, all of these things. So you gotta have a little bit of golf involved in this. But when you talk about Golden Tee, when you're at your favorite bar, when you've had too many drinks, it is straight fizzle. I couldn't get with it. I know I'm gonna take some heat for this, but you know.
0: That is a hard game to play too. Just be consistent with it. You could have four great shots, and then you have the one hole that just completely wrecks
1: your
0: game.
1: I'll take you as a big Golden Tee guy.
0: Not a big Golden Tee guy. I like it. Yeah, I am a fan of it though. I would have provided it a fire designation, but it's not my game. That ain't me. I don't have any authority over here. NBA Street, the fourth game on the list, Fire Fizzle.
1: Well, when you talk about NBA Street, I mean, this was one that came in and changed the game. When you talk NBA Jam, and people loved that one and you were clamoring for it, but it had died out. And it's great to go back and look at the backstory about NBA Jam. Very, very fascinating. But when you talk about NBA Street and when it hit the scene, a lot of people were very excited about this game. And so it combines easy to learn, fast-paced run, just like NBA Jam, scoring points. You got to really, though, focus on the trick meter. You want to score, but you want to get that game breaker, to which it broke into some fabulous animations where, you know, the screen would go to the, I forget the dimensions, I think 16 by 9, if I'm not mistaken, but it would have the letterbox. That's what you would have on there. But the worst thing would be when you got your game breaker, and if your opponent was really skilled, and when you shot that basketball, he jumped up and blocked it, and it would just cut your animation completely off. But you had street ball legends like Stretch and Bonafide and Mayer on top of the NBA superstars like Kobe Bryant, Allen Iverson, and then Michael Jordan that came into NBA Streets 2, for which you could get three Michael Jordans. You could get the rookie Michael Jordan, you could get the older Michael Jordan, and you could get the mid-career Michael Jordan, and that was quite a sight to be able to play with, especially the young MJ that had the gold chains. Who could forget Bobito Garcia, who was also featured on NBA The Run to give it a little bit more of that feel. So he is the legendary New York DJ and street ball advocate, and he is on this as well. So NBA Streets Volume 2, very much a classic. That is why The Run is getting the love that it is, because people miss this game because it is such a classic. And it is such straight fire, you already know!
0: Last one. It's the one that people were clamoring for on the text line. A classic. Not NBA Street, but NBA Jam.
1: Yes.
0: Tell the people.
1: I know you guys are a little bit younger than me, and Shroppy much younger than me. So I want to start this out with, you remember what it was like when you had your $5, maybe even your dollar, maybe that's all you had, when you walked into that arcade for the first time and you played NBA Jam. I remember like it was yesterday. Savannah, Georgia, walked into the arcade with the family, young Wes Bryant, with the box, with the pot. Walking in there, and I saw this game, and I said, what the hell is this? But I couldn't say it because I would have got a whooping, so I didn't quite say that. But I said, what is this game right here? I got chills the first time I played NBA Jam. It was just absolutely so much fun to be able to play. No fouls, no free throws, no shot clocks. You can shove, elbow, tackle, all of this stuff. And then when you talk about the commentary on it, the boom shakalaka, razzle dazzle from downtown, hidden characters, you could get Bill Clinton, you could get all types of characters on this game. The Beastie Boys, you could get the Big Head, all of this stuff. And then once it came to consoles, it was over with, because that's all you wanted. Because at the beginning, it was just in the arcade. And you were just like, how can I get my hands on this game? The dunks, all of it. It was unlike any other. It hit the streets like a doggone tidal wave. And it is still a legend to this day. So as we close out Fire Fizzle, NBA Jam, one of the originators on the Mount Rushmore of sports arcade games. You know where this is going. I know where this is going. I know how it's ended. It's ended with the straight fire with the old school in there. Yes, you heard it. Droppy, cut the music. Oh!
0: That was a fire or fizzle. Most popular arcade style sports games. We hear your comments on the text line. People are calling you an old head for the NBA Jam love.
1: That's right.
0: People are saying that you missed the mark on Golden Tee. We're learning some things about some of these games. We read all of your text messages, plus comb through some Panthers audio in the last hour of Wes and Walker Sports Radio 92.7 WFNZ.
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3: 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You know, year one, given what you know you have coming in right now, what sort of team do you expect to put on the court this fall?
4: Yeah, we have high expectations. I'd say, like, starting with the backcourt, Jizzle and Keyshawn were a backcourt that I thought could have competed against in any league against anybody in the country. So to be able to kind of retain that with the transition into a new job, I'm extremely excited about it. I mean, people are nationally are very well aware of Jizzle James. He was an all-league level player already in the Big 12. I think Keyshawn Tiller is a guy that 49er fans are just going to fall in love with. He's poised to take a major jump and I think be as good as any guard in college basketball over the next couple years.
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0: Wes pulled up the webpage and said, oh. 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Got a lot of boom shakalakas on the text line. 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People writing in about the popular arcade games that Wes was deeming fire or fizzle. Only one got the fizzle designation, and that was Golden Tee. Was it because you played it, and then when you played it, it was hard, or you just didn't enjoy it? What was the reason for the fizzle designation?
17: Yeah, you know, it's just not something that's, you know, up my alley. So, you know, yeah. I just had to, you know, got to have something to give a fizzle to, and so that got it. But what was interesting, man, was we were talking about, and I wonder if some of the texters remember some of the stuff we were talking about, games, sports games that were horrible that we didn't know existed. And so I brought up Michael Jordan Trouble in the Windy City, which I didn't even know had been created.
0: Same.
17: It was a role-playing game where he's throwing basketballs at spiders and all types of monsters. We talked about White Man Can't Jump. I didn't even know they made a game for that. And nor Billy or
0: Sydney
17: were in the game, neither character. So there you have that. And then I looked at another list too, and they had Slam City with Scottie Pippen, which was absolutely horrendous.
0: So you remember playing that one?
17: I didn't play it, but I went and looked these games up when I saw them to get gameplay, because you can find gameplay of any game online.
0: Yeah.
17: And I looked up Slam City with Scottie Pippen, and it was on Sega CD, which I think was a trash system off the rip anyway. Oh man, these were horrible. So let me know out there, do you guys remember some of these games? I'm surprised Shaq Fu was not on here. Now, I did rent and play Shaq Fu. I did do that.
0: Was it really bad?
17: I liked it. I enjoyed it. I mean, you know, it wasn't necessarily the greatest game. I don't think it's gonna make any GOAT list, but it was cool.
0: I would say in the other endeavors that Shaq took on outside of basketball, he was a better rapper than he was an actor.
17: Mm-hmm.
0: Better than he was a video game creator, I guess. It seems like in everything else that he tried to do, rapper number one, I don't know, what was better? Was it Kazam or Shaq Fu? What was a better entertainment entity?
17: Yeah, the Shaq Fu video game was pretty good. I would go with Shaq Fu.
0: Okay, more than Kazam. I've never seen Kazam.
17: I've never seen either. He always catches hell about it.
0: That's right. I'm basically kind of just falling into the trap of making fun of it. NASCAR Mike 4243 says, Sega CD wasn't bad. The NHL game was fire. Jess Monday says the ESPN football game they came out with in the early 2000s wasn't too bad, if I remember correctly. I think people swear by ESPN 2K football, or is it just ESPN football? People love that game.
17: People like that as well.
0: Cowherd says Ninja Turtles game was terrible because you couldn't ever beat the damn water level. Did you play Ninja Turtles?
17: Oh, you already know, man. I love the Ninja Turtles. Actually, I saw yesterday that they're opening the first ever Teenage Mutant Ninja Turtle pizzeria that's opening in Los Angeles on the 20th at 11 a.m. And they said the Turtles will be there in person to celebrate as well. So when I saw this, you know that I will be out there for the Under Armour flag football tournament, which I'm very excited about to see teams from across the world playing. Shout out my man, Ryan Anderson. And so, I was thinking about it. I said, maybe with our time constraints, I might not be able to go check it out. But I said, if I'm able to, I just might do it. And so my son comes up and he says, as I tell him this, he's like, Dad, look, man. He's like, you're about to be 43. He's like, you got to let it go. He was like, you can't go see the Ninja Turtles. I told him, I do not care. I will be right there to see them. I went to see the Ninja Turtles in concert when I was a young buck. I love the Ninja Turtles. And any slander you have, anything you say can't hurt me. It's going to bounce right off me because my love for the Turtles runs that deep. So I will be, if I can go, I will go. So if you see pictures on a story of me with Michelangelo posted up, you already know what time it is.
0: Who does he think it's for?
17: That's what I'm saying. That's what I told him. I said, I grew up with the Ninja Turtles. Who do you think they're making this for? The parents that are going to be paying for these pizzas are who they're making it for. Even if they bring the kids, because the kids, yeah, they like the Turtles, but they don't know the Turtles like we do. They didn't grow up with the movies and all that stuff.
0: I need the pizza. I don't care if it is so terrible for you. I don't care if you have all sorts of chemicals, some non-natural ingredients. I need that cheese to stretch as far out as much as it did in the cartoons. I need that cheese to stretch from L.A. to Charlotte. That's how much I need that pizza to look exactly like it was when Michelangelo was eating it.
17: And I know they're not going to tell me. I know they can't say anything. I know they can't talk because they're going to be in costumes, but I'm hitting them with I love you. I'm telling them I love y'all, man.
0: It's going to be a serious
17: moment.
0: I
17: might shed a tear. I'm like, yo, man, I love y'all, man.
0: It's all right. I wouldn't get that part on camera, but that's okay.
17: If you wanted to, I'm not going to hate. That's how deep my love runs for the Turtles.
0: I'm trying to think of some of the stuff that I experienced as a kid, like a Teenage Mutant Ninja Turtles concert. The best thing I can come up with is I did see Toy Story on Ice one time, and I got this big snow cone cup with the Pizza Planet alien as the cup. Oh, yeah. I wish I still had that, but Toy Story on Ice, I was a big fan.
17: Did you see that they revamped some of the Pizza Hut locations to, no, it's the Papa John's for Pizza Planet.
0: I'm a huge fan of Pizza Planet.
17: Yeah,
0: those aliens are the best damn aliens on the planet. Move over, you know, a stranger from the outside. Ooh.
17: Yeah, my son was obsessed with the Pizza Planet. Yeah, yes, it is Papa John's. Yeah, man, that's what you.
0: I need to go there.
17: That's what I'm saying. So you can go to the Pizza Planet, Papa John's, and I'm going to go to the Ninja Turtles one as well. Brian,

0: But that's okay. He's a comedic clown. The aliens, people don't realize, man, they came up big in Toy Story 3. Mm. They saved the day. Those Pizza Planet aliens. You thought they were out. They were dead. They were done for. And then right before all the toys are going to go in the incinerator, spoiler alert, there shows up the Pizza Planet aliens to save the day.
1: Yep. I need a Krusty Krab in my life, dude.
0: Yeah, the pizza was great. The animated food items that look so good that you desperately wish to try in person.
1: Krabby Patties.
0: The Krabby Patties look great. The Krusty Krab pizza looks amazing. The animators at SpongeBob. I know you hate the animals because they're too weird. The Pretty Patties did not look so good. The Nasty Patties did not look so good. But the Krabby Patties, I'd be looking like Squidward with my hips, you know, being very wide.
2: Yeah, okay. Juice Trey, man, he came in. He said Ninja Turtle Live at Bojangles was a highlight of my childhood. I'm telling you, like I said, man.
0: Now we're going with the best animated food items of all time. Bebop from Rock Thrill says Shaggy's sandwiches and Scooby-Doo. Mm. Those sandwiches were thick. Crazy big sandwiches.
2: Okay.
0: Shaggy and Scooby had.
2: Oh, yeah. I remember that in the cartoon. Yeah.
0: Even the Scooby snacks looked like a little something I wanted to try. And they had the gummy Scooby snacks as a kid.
1: Yes, they did.
0: And those were very, very good. Yes, they're not the same, but they looked great. Yeah, a lot of people writing in that Scooby-Doo and Shaggy, whatever they ate, those things all looked very good. And the Goofy Movie pizza with that cheese being as stretchy as it was.
2: Yeah.
0: The Leaning Tower of Cheese.
2: Nope.
0: Thought Shroppy had a hiccup over there or something. I didn't know that you were doing an impression of anybody. Let's come back to this because it's a very important conversation. I'm glad we're having it. So we'll come back to that in just a moment. In the meantime, maybe we talk some Panthers commentary. Dave Canales, he did the thing that you wanted your coaches to do, Wes. Mm. He gave the guys the day off and started their summer early. All right, they didn't have to try to get out of running and conditioning drills. They just got out of it today. And it was the last day for media availability before I think everybody comes back for, I think, mini camp, training camp, summer, and all that. So Xavier Leggett, been a big topic of discussion this offseason, of course, because it is a make-or-break year for him, straight up. Xavier Leggett seems to know that, Wes. He talked a little about how he can't have a year this season like the one he had last year.
3: From a football standpoint, what are your individual goals as you enter your third season in the league?
4: My main thing, man, is just to have a better year than my first 2 years. I can't have another year like I did last year. I can't do that.
3: Talk to me a little bit about that. Like what troubled you about last year?
4: Receiving yards, just doing the little things that I got to clean up. As far as the mishaps that was happening last year, I can't let that happen to me.
0: I don't care, even if he's talking about hardships, I'm going to smile every time Xavier Leggett talks. I really am. It's just going to be a thing. But you can hear it. He doesn't want it. Yeah, he's telling you. I think it's genuine. I think you can hear it. I think he's a really good teammate. Everybody seems to be a fan of Xavier Leggett. I think they all went four-wheeling. They went to Mullen, South Carolina. Mm-hmm. Xavier Leggett talked about sharing some of that camaraderie back in his hometown and how cool it was. Like I say this all the time when we talk about him. I desperately want him to be good. Mm-hmm. I do. And I don't think he's earned the benefit of the doubt. I think he realizes it. He's dropped about 15 pounds. I think that's good.
2: It is.
0: He's big. He didn't look slow. He didn't look agile, though. Mm-hmm. Right, like he didn't look like he had great agility. I'm hoping that helps. I'm hoping he does clean up on all the little stuff. What were your thoughts on XL's comments,
2: man? I'll tell you right now, you know, I'm not sitting here saying that he's gonna be a Pro Bowl or anything like that, but I'm starting to come around as far as me just being really, really intrigued to see what he's gonna bring to the table. Because like I said, we talked about it yesterday, the thing I like that I'm hearing about him that I didn't hear, because I kind of compared a little bit to the Terrence Marshall situation, even though Marshall wasn't a first round pick. But remember Terrence Marshall, he was a guy every training camp, he would flash, people like, oh, look out for him. But it was more so based on plays that he was making. But with Xavier Leggett, we're hearing more about the mental side of the game, because I think for a lot of guys that fail, that would probably be at the top of the list, the mental part of this. Do you understand what you're doing when you go out there? Do you understand the game? Because we know in the NFL, you got to know so much, man. It's not just what do I do on this play. You got to know the coverages. You got to know what the defense is doing. You got to understand the nuances. And when Bryce Young starts saying, hey, we're having next level conversations, when he's saying I'm telling him stuff and he's getting it immediately, when he says he's talking to the young guys and getting them where they need to be, and then also the self-awareness to understand

0: And what he just said right there, to say, hey, man, I know that I've got to have a better year than this. He's not sitting around blaming other people. He's saying, hey, I know I got to be better. And I think another intangible to this is the fact that in that same article that you read about him, he talks about how Bryce Young, you know, brought him down to Mullins. He met his family. They're hanging out and stuff like that. And Bryce was saying how revered he is in that town, how much he's done for that town, how much they love him there. And I think a part of him, obviously, you don't want to go back, man, looking like a failure. After everything you've done, you come back to your hometown. You're that guy now. You're probably, excuse me if I'm wrong, anybody from Mullins, South Carolina, probably the biggest thing to come out of Mullins, South Carolina. You don't want to be the dude that made good, and then you got to go back. Not to say that if it doesn't work out here, he's going to be done for good, but he's going to be on the fast track to being so. And you don't want to be the guy that goes back to your hometown, man, and everybody looking at you saying, what happened? You know what I'm saying? Especially as young as he is right now. So I think for him, when you put all that in a pot, I think that this is a very motivated young man. And I think that we have a high probability of seeing the best of what he has to offer.
1: Let me ask you this. Do you think it's possible for both Xavier Leggett and Chris Brazel to have successful seasons in 2026 specifically?
0: The thing is, you talk about, because for Leggett, and I know for the coaching staff, for him and Brazel, if they're going to be the third and fourth receivers respectively, it's all coming down to me to missed assignments. Are there any missed assignments game in, game out? Do you have minimal missed assignments? Because we don't look at this offense and think of it as one, just as we know it right now, to where Bryce Young's going to be putting it up 35, 40 times a game. So there you have to factor that in. I think it is possible for them to be successful, but just in a different way. Do you make the plays that come to you when called upon? What does that look like? That could be 30 catches. It could be 45. It could be 50. It just depends. But we know this Panthers offense, they're black and blue, just like the organization wants. So we don't know yet if they're going to throw the ball enough. But to me, it comes down to MAs. Is it when you're targeted? Do you catch the football? Are you blocking when you're out there in 3 and 4 receiver sets? So I think that's the thing for them that would spell success at this point, because I don't know that, obviously, you're not going to overtake Tetteroa, and I don't think at this point you're going to surpass Jalen Coker. So I think for those guys, it comes down to assignment, sound, football, and do you make the catches when it's time for you to do so? I think that's what success looks like for them, instead of particularly the counting stats.
1: I think it's possible. It will be hard, but I think it's possible. And I think you look at a team like Green Bay the last couple of years, where they've been accused of having a whole bunch of wide receiver twos and no wide receiver one.
0: Yeah.
1: I think, depending on how you feel about Matthew Golden, maybe Jaden Reed, but probably Matthew Golden being their first round selection compared to T-Mac, I would say T-Mac, if you put all these receivers in a room with one another, T-Mac is the best and has the most accomplished seasons just from a raw statistical standpoint. Okay, so you have your number one wide receiver in Carolina, not an apples to apples comparison. But then we get to 2 through 4, maybe there is when you can start to bring in Green Bay as an example. Jaden Reed had 857 yards in 2024 for Green Bay, 620 for Christian Watson, 600 for Romeo Doubs, and Dontavian Wicks had 415. So maybe you can have 4 successful wide receivers with David Moore and whoever catching some big passes here and there.
0: Yeah.
1: Maybe, you know, you have a tight end by committee to try to reach the Tucker Kraft number at over 700 yards 2 years ago. Not last year, right? Because you had some injuries. But 2 years ago is what I'm looking at. I think it's possible for XL and Brazel to both have successful seasons in 2026. It's not a make or break year for the rookie out of the third round for Brazel. So it doesn't mean that he's going to be some crazy miss if he doesn't give you 400, 500 yards. But we're hearing a lot about Brazel, too. So I do think that this is also going to be something that doesn't allow XL to take the foot off the gas. Not that he was going to anyway without a wide receiver having been drafted in the third round. But there's a constant reminder that that guy was drafted with me in mind. Every time you look in the wide receiver room to Chris Brazel, that's somebody that is trying to take my job.
0: That's your replacement.
1: Every single day. Mm-hmm. Do I allow him easily to be my replacement, or do I go out swinging? And I do think XL is going to go out swinging. And to your point, last couple things, not wanting to let people down, I think that's probably true for a lot of players, but maybe even more so to XL from the Mullen standpoint. But we hear coaches talk about XL like he's the best thing that ever happened to them, right? We heard from the App State coach, Dal Loggins, who was talking with Josh Graham two years ago, saying, oh my God, I've got all the best stories in the world for Xavier Leggett, and how he got it up out the mud, and how he had to go through, 4 years of injuries before he was really productive. Maybe he's just a slow burn.
0: Mm-hmm.
1: Maybe he is one of the exceptions to the rule and can be that outlier that if it doesn't click at all the first 2 years, maybe it can click at least a little bit that third year more so. Maybe it can happen for him, but we're hearing a lot of good things. Let's go to the live wire. We'll play more Panthers audio coming up next with Shrop Dog, Sports Radio 92.7 WFNZ.
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0: We're asking the best animated food items of all time. What animated food items do you wish were real so you could eat them and enjoy whatever it was that your favorite cartoon character was enjoying? 704-570-9610. I totally agree with 980. I don't know if this is a hot take that I share, but I agree that the bugs that Timon and Pumbaa ate in The Lion King, somehow, some way, they looked good. And I know that they're bugs, but for some reason they looked good. I'm totally with you. Do you know what I'm talking about at all?
1: They're Timon and Pumbaa, but yeah. I don't know what it is that they ate.
0: Yeah, slimy yet satisfying. Big Melt says, I used to think tricolored noodles were the worms off of Lion King. I actually don't know what that is. I can't help you there. Elite Aura bringing up Jimmy Neutron saying purple flurp. For all my Nickelodeon people, Purple Flurp looked great. And also, remember, Jimmy Neutron creates the best candy of all time. Mm. And little did I know as a kid, that's what addiction looks like. But the whole town, I forget what it's called where Jimmy Neutron lives, but the whole town, they were fiending and they were addicted and the candy was too powerful. So he has to throw it in the river and get rid of the best candy
1: of all time. I've never truly paid a ton of attention to the food items, but right off the top of my head, I would say the donuts that Homer would eat would look pretty good.
0: Donuts. Yeah. Making me thirsty.
1: Yeah.
0: Smitty from the city says the kielbasas off of Hey Arnold looked fire. Yeah. Arnold has an eating competition. He ends up winning it. The Sunday in that eating competition also looked great. Last couple of mentions. McAlpine Doug says the Flintstones Brontosaurus burger.
1: Okay.
0: And GP from Charlotte. This is a great entry. Fred Flintstone getting the ribs so big that it tipped his car over. Oh, yeah.
1: I think I do remember that. Yep.
0: Those are great. English Paul, the whole Ratatouille movie.
2: Oh, yeah.
1: Yeah, because Ratatouille was a chef.
0: I want the actual Ratatouille dish.
2: Yes.
0: That brings the critic back on home to when he was like eight years old in rural France.
1: Would you want your food made by a rat if he could cook that good?
2: Well, he didn't touch it.
0: I think I'd be okay. Well, he washed himself in the dishwasher before he would cook, right? They would all wash themselves.
2: Oh, yeah, because he did end up making the Ratatouille, but for the most part, he was just controlling the dude. I forget the dude's name.
0: That's right. Yeah, I forget as well. But really, it was the rat. He was the genius the whole time. And AJ says, I used to think the big old slab of steak or whatever the meat was that Tom would tease Jerry with looks delicious.
1: Yeah, they would give to the bulldog, yeah.
0: It was so simple, but it did look very, very good. The orange soda from Keenan and Kel. Keenan, you talk about, or Kel, excuse me, talk about somebody fiending for something. I've never seen anybody more addicted to anything than Kel was to orange soda in my life.
1: Oh, wow. Okay.
0: He loves orange soda. I've got a promo of that from like the first 5 months that we were starting to do this show. Okay, you ready to play some sound, Trop?
2: Sure, man. Let's do it.
0: Let's do it. Time now for the Live Wire.
1: Live Wire Connect. Hey.
2: All right. Well, we started off with some Panther sound from Xavier Leggett. Now we'll move to some from Dave Canales. He took the podium earlier today as well. And, you know, I think one of the best things we've seen about this coaching staff is the amount of consistency and continuity throughout the staff. One of the big changes this year is Brad Idzik going to be the play caller. Dave Canales shared his thoughts from what he's seen from Brad Idzik during his first offseason as the play caller.
3: I've really seen a great feel from Brad taking in the whole group and understanding the scope of what we can handle right now, knowing that we've had Bryce now going into our third season, knowing that Kenny and Will have played NFL football for a long time. It allows us to accelerate the learning curve of things that we're doing. Brad's been really connected to that. And he's also taking in what is our skill group? What can they handle? What can our offensive line handle with our adjustments? Should we go there yet? Should we go to this check, to that check yet? Are we ready for that yet? And so those are the questions that Brad should be asking. Those are the conversations we should be having about how to, how much. And then just the urgency that Brad's had of just pushing tempo, pushing the details, pushing the little things, the things that are required to play really good football. It's all about the fundamentals and the basics, and for him to just continue to circle back around on a weekly basis and say, we got to get back to doing this really well. That's my heart. That's what I want. That's what he wants for our group. So I'm excited for that. And then, of course, just going into it, how many call it periods can I expose Brad to, you know, going into these preseason games, challenging him with different situations, making it so that he can see as this play clock goes, you got to have a plan for the next play. This could be a fourth down go. This could also be a first and 10. And having the mental gymnastics to handle all those and still maintain a flow of what you're trying to present to the defense, all that rhythm, that's the part that I'll be really connected with and watch him as we go into camp.
2: Well, sounds like Dave's definitely doing his best to get Brad ready for his first preseason games, leading into his first regular season games. How confident are you guys that Brad is just going to be able to step up to the plate and deliver as a play caller for the first time?
1: Of course I'm confident in my dog. He comes from Wake Forest University, so I am fully confident in what he can get in there and do. But nah, I mean, you know, he's a cat that it seems like he's waited his turn. He's done, a lot of due paying, and he's been behind some great guys that know a lot, man. And so he feels like the type of cat that's been taking his notes, and he's going to be ready. Are there going to be some mishaps? Sure. Calling plays is not easy. But no, I do believe and Brad Izik, I just want to see just how much different will it be. That's the number one question I will always have, is just how much different will it be from what Dave is doing, or how much of a heavy hand or a light hand will Dave have on this offense?
0: If you were going to make this decision, Dave Canales could have just controlled play calling duties going into next season, and you would have had a lot of evidence to point to. I know people were frustrated, but having gone to the postseason, having had that offensive performance against the Rams, there was enough evidence to say, I'm actually just going to continue being both head coach and play caller. But if you were going to make this transition, it did feel like this was the right time. It felt like Brad Izik was ready, having spent a couple of years in the system with Carolina, having spent a year in Tampa Bay, and then having spent a little bit of time in Seattle. So it's not like you're going to get him more prepared for different personnel groupings than what he already is. Now's the time for all of that. And when you were listening to the comment, a couple things stood out. Disguising the looks, that makes sense. Of course, every OC wants to do that. Pushing tempo, we'll be interested to see if the play gets in quicker, because Brad Izik does not have to think about nearly as many things on game day as the head coach and Dave Canales does. So that was interesting. But the comment that stood out most to me, what can our offensive line handle? That's the one that I zero in on. Because what was the big conversation, the big question we had last year? Why isn't Bryce throwing deep enough? Why aren't they getting chunk plays well enough? Mm-hmm. One of the theories was maybe Dave does not feel comfortable enough with all of the offensive line combinations, having been down Robert Hunt all season long. Icky gets hurt the last game of the season. Guards, centers, everybody changing up just a little bit. Even Timo missed more time than we're used to. So all the offensive line combinations, what can they handle? I do wonder if you were a little scared to push the ball downfield because you didn't want to leave your quarterback out to dry. So if you feel like your offensive line can handle enough to challenge downfield even more, you're looking at ways to combat some of the uncertainty you have up front. I really am interested in all of that. I think that didn't directly answer some of the questions that we had, but that was a comment that stood out to me. What else you got, Shrop?
2: All right, keeping on with Dave Canales here. You know, this was supposed to be the last day of mandatory minicamp. Dave Canales ends up cutting it short. They did not practice today. It's another bit of a longer response here from Coach, but this is from his opening statement today and also why he canceled the last day of minicamp.
3: You know, we were scheduled to have a practice today, challenge the guys on Tuesday, you know, as far as just, you know, it was a good hard practice. And I just like, we got more in the tank. And yesterday we had some of the highest outputs we've had from guys just finishing plays, hustling, high speed yardage, all those things. And just felt like coming into today, you know, that the best thing we could do is to capitalize on a great spring, get the guys in for a meeting, you know, talk about the, just, you know, challenging the guys to have a plan. For these next 5 weeks, as you can imagine, you know, that time goes quickly. While it is valuable for all of us, you know, there's this season that we're really excited about. The group feels that way. The energy is in the right place. They're challenging each other, accountable to each other. And the work this off season has been fantastic. We're in great shape right now. We need to maintain that and make sure that we can come back to a camp that's going to be the hardest camp they've ever had. And we have joint practices. You know, we got an extra preseason game, and that's gonna challenge us in new ways. So just wanted to make sure they knew that on the front end. You know, we got to be ready to go when you come back in. 9 practices, and we're playing the Hall of Fame game. So It was a good opportunity to connect that way for them to connect with each other, with their position coaches, and just talk about their plan. And as you can imagine, there are veterans who have a plan. They have a rhythm of what they do. And there are rookies who have never had this type of off time where typically they're working out at the school and they have scheduled workouts. And with things being less structured, you got to have structure to have consistency. And so it was a great day to take advantage of that. And we're excited to, take this time, take advantage, and come back ready to go.
2: All right, well, if the Panthers lose game one, no one's going back and blaming Dave Canales for, you know, getting rid of the extra day of minicamp here. But do you guys have an issue with, you know, Dave saying, well, I guess the other two practices were good enough. We don't really need the day to get on the field. Or would you have liked him to get out there, especially since he sounds like they're going to go pretty hard during training camp, too?
1: Yeah, the player and me, you know, I would definitely be quite anxious at the fact that he gave us the day off and then he gave us that warning of what camp is about to be. It reminds me of the first day or so of camp, my last year at Wake, to where we, Coach Grubb, he kind of went unorthodox with us to where we got a little bit. We came into camp a little easier than we normally would, man. The schedule wasn't as rigorous as you would think. And we got rocked to sleep and thought that it was going to be sweet. You know what I'm saying? And then it ended up being just pure hell on wheels, 2.5 to 3 weeks of nothing but hitting and running. It didn't matter what we had on. We didn't get Sundays off.
2: Two-a-days?
1: No, two-a-days at that point have been, two-a-days were done my last, I want to say, 3 years of college. But, however, a quick story on that, too. We thought once two-a-days were eliminated, you know, we damn near popping bottles of champagne thinking, oh, yeah, baby, we made it. No more two-a-days. Coaches are resourceful, my man. And yeah. So the days we only had one practice, we lifted in the morning. So in college, practices go by periods. Each period is 5 minutes. So we're like, oh, yeah, man, we good to go, baby. No more two-a-days. Let's go. You know, it's like the movie scene where the rock music is playing. We're in the locker room jumping up and down, excited. And then the music comes to a screeching halt as you learn on the days that you have one practice that you will be out there for 36 periods, which is 3 hours. And we were like, damn. I might have just liked having two practices a day.
2: Get a break, at least.
1: Better than this. So when he said that, giving him the day off, yeah, it's great because that means that he feels like that they're in a good spot, that they don't necessarily need to work. So if you want to look at it on the positive side, you have that. But for the players on the negative side, when he says, yeah, this is going to be the hardest camp you ever had, I'm getting a little bit nauseous, and that's going to make these off days go by just a little bit faster because you know what's coming.
0: I didn't play that level of sport. I didn't play anything close to a professional rank of sport. What I will say is it feels like that messaging would come across a little more clearly than just making us work crazy hard today and then him not saying this is going to be the hardest camp that you ever had. Yeah. I think giving us the day off and then saying, guys, it's going to be something serious when you guys come back. Yeah, I think that message comes across a little more clearly. I kind of, maybe this isn't the best coach to use the example for, but I think I remember when Mike McDaniel, I know, all right, I know it's Mike McDaniel who came across pretty soft, but it felt like an effective enough message when he told his players, I'm not a mother bleep coach. I'm not going to mother bleep you into running all of these suicides, but like, one, you're playing for your guy right next to you, and if you don't do it, you don't play.
1: Yeah.
0: This is the thing. We're going to practice really hard. This is going to be a really difficult thing, and I'm not going to babysit you along the way. You either make it and you get all this money, or you don't. I feel like the simple, real honest messaging comes across a little more clearly to the professionals that have the families or you're just about to enter adulthood. To me, I think that's a more effective messaging. So I think I would take that from Dave. Mm-hmm. And you went back to your playing days and that kind of rattled you a little bit. I think that probably did have that kind of same impact on these players.
1: I think one thing, though, that I will add, I think the fact that he's saying what he's saying is that he does want to push this team because he feels like that he has a really good team, though. I will say that. When you're starting to talk like that, you say, hey, I want to push these guys and I want to really put us through it because of the fact that you do think that you have a team, that could compete. And don't get it twisted. The coaches are feeling the pressure, too, as well. You're coming off a playoff, you're coming off a playoff performance. You also won the division, even though you might not have won it the way you wanted to, but they don't want to disappoint and go backwards.
0: You know it's going to be tough when you're not only running for yourself, but I'm running for coach who has a job on the line.
1: Yes.
0: I got to run your suicides too.
1: Yeah. Those coaches like those vacations on the Amalfi Coast and doing all that stuff as well. So they're like, hey, I want to keep getting these M's. I don't want to go back to being a coordinator. And yeah, the salary's still great, but it's not M's like that unless I'm one of the absolute best.
0: There's one player we're looking at. There's one player we're looking at. Jalen Coker took it on the chin last year with some criticisms from Steve Smith, from Mohsin Mohamed, and so far so good. But
1: you mean Jalen Coker?
0: Jalen Coker.
1: You said Jalen Phillips.
0: Sorry, not Jalen Phillips. We're all looking at Jalen Coker. Mm-hmm. And Coker was the guy that was criticized quite a bit. Phillips is not. Actually, nobody worries about Phillips.
1: Yeah.
0: Coker, yeah, I think this is about you with some of the stuff that we heard last year.
2: Well, fun piece of audio here that wound Colin up earlier today. Still on the Brennan Sorsby thing from Texas Tech. Joey McGuire took the stand yesterday to plead his case for why we should be okay with Sorsby getting another chance.
4: Brennan Sorsby is recovering from an addiction. He's recovering. I've sat down with this young man multiple times, and the things that he is going through and what he's been through is serious. As a society, we've been okay with other things that happens and allowing players to play, and this has been the one thing that has united people that we're against, you know. It's crazy because it's not murder. It's not beating somebody. There's a lot of things that we're working through.
2: Wow, did that eloquent speech there make you feel any better about Brennan Sorsby being able to play for Texas Tech and only missing two games this season?
1: I will say that, you know, he has a point to a degree, because there are lots of programs who do have guys that do a lot of, you know, some bad stuff, like he talked about, you know, with the, you know, domestic situations and DUIs and all of these types of things as well. But still, at the end of the day, this is a situation where you kind of feel like, well, we're not talking about that. We're not talking about those programs. We're talking about your program and with the player that did something that, okay, yeah, while those things are absolutely horrendous, but it doesn't necessarily play into how I trust you on the football field, if that makes sense. If I know you've done some stupid things and some terrible things, yeah, I personally don't want to play with you. But that doesn't mean if you're a hell of a player that I'm going to go out and field and question, I guess, your integrity while we're out there. To whereas Brennan Sorsby, especially now in this era, that's what makes it even worse. We talked about the money that he's making this season, and that makes me wonder, are you still doing it? Are you sending money to homies? Are you doing different things? And that's what's going to make me trust you. And then at this point, when he has a bad game, it's going to be hard for your teammates to just chalk it up and be like, oh, well, you know, he just came out there and had a rough day today. Like, you sitting there thinking like, okay, what's up with cuz? Like, what's going on? Why did he do that? So that's the thing, man. So I do think that he does have a point, and I do think that people deserve second chances. I get it, and I know the addiction that he's going through, while it's not necessarily drugs or alcohol, it is addiction. But, you know, I just think in this case, it has to be an isolated incident as far as what is going on in your program. And I just don't think that you can employ this young man to be your quarterback.
0: I'm kind of with you on a lot of this, because we could have an outrage contest here. We could say this is the most ridiculous thing I've ever heard. Yeah. And you would be justified in saying some of that. I really think if you take a step back, the messenger is always going to be an issue here.
1: Yeah.
0: Right? Is there anything that an authority figure at Texas Tech could say to get you on their side? Probably not.
1: Mm-hmm.
0: Because we already feel very strongly about Sorsby not being able to play because he bet, he did the thing, he committed the cardinal sin. Even if what he said, yeah, there's some truth to it, mm-hmm. right? He probably is trying to think about, wait, why is this the unifying force that everybody is against, rather than domestic violence, scandals at schools?
1: Vehicular homicides?
0: Right. Why is this the thing compared to some of that? So if I were to take a step back, I would understand that point, despite nobody being okay with who the messenger is, because mm-hmm. we're not going to be able to free him of that clear bias that he speaks with. I do care about Sorsby getting better. I've talked about this quite a bit. You just mentioned it. Mm-hmm. I do care about rehabilitation for Sorsby. If you feel like he's not a threat to keep doing this based off the extensive research, then okay, I get your stance. Maybe this deserves more thought at the least. And an injunction does not mean that he is clearly going to be playing football. An injunction means we're going to talk about this more and we're going to figure out whether he is allowed to play college football at the end of this entire legal process. So if you were to defend this, okay, if you want more time to talk about it, cool. Maybe I am not so reactionary as I was a couple of days ago. But I will say, I still at the very end of this road, mm-hmm. Wes, I get to a point where I just don't think you can let him play. That's where I ultimately end up. And we can get there through outrage. We can get there through logic. We can get there through reason. We can get there through a lot of different channels. Whatever you want to do, ultimately, I probably do end up getting to a place where he can't play, man.
1: Yeah, I mean, when you look at it, if you don't know, if you're just finding out about this, but he admitted to wagering at least $90,000 across more than 9,000 bets during his college career, including bets involving Indiana football when he was a member of the Hoosiers in 2022. So you have that. And they also said, too, his coach said him coming right back after that two-game suspension and just immediately going back into it. Yeah, Texas Tech Joey McGuire says Brandon Sorsby returning for week three against Houston after his suspension is a stretch. He said he's recovering from an addiction. I've sat down with this young man multiple times, and what he's going through and what he's been through is serious. So, it's no guarantee that they're going to insert him right back into the starting lineup, man. So I think we got a long way to go into figuring out how this situation is going to turn out.
0: It is hard to hear, I will say. It's not murder. Hey, you're right. You can do it.
1: Right.
0: I get, right? If you care about effective communication, that's not the thing that I would say. Hey, it's not murder. Everybody's turned off. It doesn't matter what you say after that. We've not heard anything else that you've said in the last 30 seconds, even if it might be actually meaningful. We got one more segment to go. It's the walk-off. We tell you what's on tap. 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
9: Hey, y'all, it's Kyle Bailey coming up on a Thursday show. We react to Game 4 of the NBA Finals. We look ahead to Game 5 of the Stanley Cup Finals. We talk Panthers minicamp. We'll see you at 3 o'clock.
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13: 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Carolina, Vegas, Game 5. It's all tied up to a pop. 8 p.m. on ABC, Lenovo Center, Raleigh. Who you got?
14: Well, obviously, it won't be tied up after the night because it's going to be 3-2 Canes because Canes are getting the job done. It's going to be a madhouse. I think that, the Canes got the mojo going. I think they can smell it. I think they can taste it. And I think that they get the job done tonight and put themselves one step closer.
15: You got a score prediction there, Wes?
14: That's been
13: hockey
14: pretty.
13: Hockey score predictions are just
14: pretty
13: like.
14: Pretty high scoring. I'm going to go, because they've been around 4 or 5 goals per game. I'm going to go a little bit lower. I'm going to go 4-2 Canes.
15: Okay. I like it. Yeah. I'm very excited about tonight. Canes can take control of this series 3-2. I have them winning the game tonight. They're going to be riding the bus to a victory 4-3 in overtime.
13: Oh, it's going to be a close one then.
15: None of them are easy.
14: Time
15: none of them
13: I
15: are
13: don't
15: easy.
13: Either.
15: So it's going to be overtime.
14: I'm
15: going to
14: see what the sports tarot card lady says.
15: Yes.
14: I'm going to look it up.
15: Yes.
13: Right. So this was a thing a couple of days ago. We have the Corgi, who I believe picked Vegas to win in six games, correct? The prediction Corgi?
15: Six.
13: Okay. And the Corgi's been at it for quite a long time. I don't know if they kind of pulled a fast one on us and they got a new Corgi because the old one maybe went to go on the aunt's farm or whatever.
15: Went to pasture.
13: Maybe went to pasture, right? I don't know for sure, but the Corgi has been projecting things pretty accurately for a while.
15: Yeah.
13: The tarot card lady had the Canes winning the last game.
14: I'm looking at it right now.
13: And she was correct. What does tarot card lady?
15: She was correct with the score, too.
13: Oh, was she really?
15: I'm pretty sure she was.
14: What are we doing?
13: This got a lot more serious then.
14: Okay, hold on. I'm about to...
13: All right. In the meantime, you have Canes winning 4-3 OT.
15: Yeah.
13: I'm going to pick Carolina. I feel like picking scores in hockey games is the most random practice that you could ever... I have no clue, right? No, for sure. I just have no clue. 3-2 seems right. I'll go 3-2. No OT.
15: Okay.
13: 3-2, Canes come out on top.
14: She says, huge Canes energy, redhead woman happy on one card. She's got Canes keep scoring, power play vibes here with the card that she has.
13: Okay.
14: Then we got another one, Sky, another animal, no night, battle imagery. All for her to say. Let the Canes get it done in game five. You know what I'm saying? A final card prediction. There you have it.
13: Is that animal that she sees, the pig mascot, whose name I forget right now?
15: Hamilton. Why can I not think
13: of it? It's not Hamilton.
15: No, it's not Hamilton.
16: Dougie.
15: No, it's not Dougie either.
13: Smoke is just shouting wrong answers right now in the
15: You're
13: background.
15: Not helping me out,
13: that's
15: dude.
13: His contribution. No, it's like, it's not
15: Stormy.
13: Stormy. I thought it was Smokey, but no, you're right. It's Stormy the pig. That's right.
15: The barbecue he's going to be turned into is Smokey.
13: Yeah. But he's not going to be turned into barbecue. He's going to be a living pig.
15: Yes.
13: Okay, the pig lives. The pig is going to be oinking, baby, because he's the one that's going to still be living after this series, thanks to the tarot card lady for predicting it, hopefully correctly. We'll check in, see if she's right, see if we're all right, and we'll see if the Canes end up taking this lead to a 3-2 lead, or taking the series, I should say, to a 3-2 lead after tonight. Again, the game starts at 8 p.m. ABC. That's where you can view it. A couple of other things on tap, by the way. Mexico versus South Africa. Group stage starting the World Cup. 3 p.m., so about to start here in Mexico City, right after we get off the air and Kyle hops on the airwave. South Korea versus Czechia. 10 p.m., Guadalajara, Mexico. Group stage, World Cup also starting. So we'll keep you updated on all of those things throughout, I guess, not throughout the week. We got one more day to go before the weekends. And I can't wait to talk about the Canes tomorrow. We'll see what kind of performance they give us tonight.
14: Last thing I was going to say was that tarot card lady, when I went through her Knicks Spurs from last night and when she was doing the energy and stuff like that, it's kind of creepy because she was saying how the Knicks will probably start slow and all this stuff, but she did predict the Knicks to win game five, so we got to feel good about the vibes, I guess. I don't necessarily like to fool with the tarot cards like that, but we'll see.
13: Okay. Yeah, a little scary for sure. I mean, I like it now, and then once we start to think about it a little bit more, maybe I don't like it.
14: Once she starts telling you about your life and stuff, you probably won't like it.
13: All the bad news I don't want to hear.
14: Yeah.
13: Please don't tell me anything bad, because it seems like you're going to be very accurate about all of this. Kyle Bailey, Smoke Ludwig, coming up next. 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
30: Hey, over here.
31: What?
30: Right here, on the side of the house.
31: Who said that?
30: Look down. I'm right at your feet.
31: Wait, the basketball?
30: Yes, the basketball. Right down here, where the kids left me a long time ago. 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
30: 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You said, now kids, you have no excuse not to go outside and play.
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4: Brunson gets it, fires up a three. Shot no good, the tip, it's gone! It's gone! It's gone! 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OG Anunoby, and it's 107-106. Bedlam here at the Garden. They can't believe it.
9: You know, of all the iconic moments in the history of the NBA, and we all know there have been many, many, and I'm talking about iconic moments, not even just wins, but, you know, the moments, the shots, the plays that get replayed on the NBA montages year after year. Michael Jordan's last shot in the 1998 NBA Finals, probably one of those that comes to your mind, you know, right off the top. Ray Allen's corner three, 2013 NBA Finals. The chase down block from LeBron James in 2016. I could keep going, and we probably will on the FNZ text line, but OG Anunoby's tap-in with 1.2 seconds left remaining last night in the Garden to send that place to a level that it had already been trying to reach. I mean, hell, Mike Breen, just a couple of minutes prior, is screaming, "This building is literally shaking right now!" And then OG Anunoby with the tap-in on a Brunson three that felt a little reckless to the casual fan, the naked eye, but turns out there was a lot of, you know, strategy behind it. Get Victor Wembanyama away from the rim, get a shot up, and hope for the best that, you know, your guys can find a tap-back opportunity. And that's what happened for OG Anunoby last night. Has to join the list of the all-time great iconic moments in NBA Finals history, especially if the Knicks go on to finish this thing off. Now up 3-1 in the series. Yesterday in the 5 o'clock hour, Smoke and I were talking about it, and he said, "Who do you got tonight?" And I said, "Knicks. They're going up 3-1 tonight." So I could have come in here and told you, "See, I told you so. I knew that was going to happen," but I'd be a liar. And we all would be, because nobody saw that coming last night. Down 29 points at one point. When I walked back in the house, 76-49, I think was the score last night. Once again, tempted to turn it off, go binge something else, but instead I stuck with it. And the Knicks, because none of us knew what was going to happen, but I didn't think the Knicks were just going to roll over last night and take it. Like, I thought they'd make a run of some sort and try to fight their way back into that game. But I could have never expected that. And consider this, too. Down 29 at one point. But then also, with the Victor Wembanyama bucket, with 9 minutes and 33 seconds left to go, the Spurs had a 99.6% win probability. A 99.6% chance to win at the 9:33 mark after a Wemby bucket put the lead back at 20 points, meaning the Knicks had a 1 in 250 chance at a comeback. And by God, they pulled it off. And they did it once again at the Garden in front of Taylor Swift and John McEnroe and Timothy Chalamet and Spike Lee. And I love this series so far. I think anybody who's been watching it has to really be enjoying themselves. The ratings are through the roof. The drama's been fantastic. We are simultaneously, I think, watching two of the best NBA and NHL Stanley Cup finals that any of us have ever seen. And what a gift from the sports gods for us here in the month of June, but also for sports fans everywhere. 704-570-9610. Hit us up on the WFNZ hotline, powered by Affordable Siding and Windows, your hometown home improvement experts. What a night last night. I was joking with Colin Hoggard earlier today. Mike Breen is the television play-by-play voice of the New York Knicks. We all know it. We've known it for a long time. He's also been the, you know, primary play-by-play voice of the NBA Finals for some time as well. So We've never had to concern ourselves with Mike Breen calling an NBA Finals featuring the New York Knicks. Unlike Joe Davis, let's say, you know, calling the World Series with the Dodgers, which, you know, Yankees fans might have had an issue with. Blue Jays fans, I think, certainly had an issue with. But, you know, Mike Breen, for the first time last night, Smoke, and I get it, and I think because of the circumstances, nobody really cares. But all I could hear when he said, "This building is shaking right now," I was like, that's Mike Breen, voice of the New York Knicks, coming out right there. And what a cool moment for him, because he's never gotten to do this before. But awesome. So good. So many things to talk about. You know, De'Aaron Fox, why didn't you pull the ball out last night instead of attacking the rim? And I've seen people arguing in favor of what he did, so we can have that discussion. But, you know, Fox with a couple of mental errors last night. Brunson with incredibly tough play down the stretch. Karl Anthony Towns making some plays. How about Jose Alvarado? I mean, he and Jalen Brunson had not played together at all in these playoffs, and here comes Alvarado. They get two ball handlers out there on the floor trying something different. Mike Brown did a hell of a coaching job last night. Gutsy move to get Alvarado out there with Brunson for as many minutes as he did, and Alvarado came through. I mean, he paid off that decision by Mike Brown in a really big way, knocked down a couple of really big threes last night. Hell, he even tackled Victor Wembanyama at one point. So, I don't know, Smoke. I'm there's a lot I can say about this game. What did you think about the way the Knicks came back and erased a 29-point deficit last night?
5: They said, essentially, if we're going down 2-2, we're at least going down swinging in the second half. And that's exactly what they did. And they did what was

0: looking like that right now. It's just the other way around. The Knicks.
1: Oh, no, I still think this thing's going seven games.
0: You still think it's going seven?
1: No, I do. It's just the gut feeling that I have. I may be dead wrong, and there's a parade being planned for Midtown Manhattan in a couple of days. I could be dead wrong about that. But, you know, my feeling all along has been this ends up going six or seven is what I said in the beginning. I don't want to try to, you know, revise history. But, yeah, I still think it's going seven games. I don't know why, but I don't think the Spurs are going to quit.
0: You don't have a good reason?
1: No, I don't think last night was crippling for them. They're still young. They don't know what they don't know. And I do wonder about them being able to mentally recover from blowing a 29-point lead, but the good news is they don't have to recover from that on the road, right? They're going to go back to the Frostbank Center, you know, to the friendly confines where they're going to have the crowd at their back. They're going to be comfortable at home, sleeping in their own bed. So, you know, I still think they're taking game five. I think we're going to game six minimum, but my gut, for some reason, as I said yesterday, is still telling me this game, or series rather, goes seven games. How about Mitch Johnson last night? Like, what? He's a young coach. Guys make mistakes. I mean, I know you've been constantly defending your guy, John Shire, over there the last couple of years. So, you know, you try to give some grace to young coaches. Mitch Johnson has a very bright future in this league. I do believe that. But I thought he did a terrible job in the second half. I thought Mike Brown thoroughly outcoached Mitch Johnson last night.
0: It looked like he was just one of those things where he was hoping his team would just get to the finish line and he didn't have to do anything to intervene. That's what it kind of felt like. But the problem was, especially late in the third, early in the fourth, they decided to run Mike D'Antonio's offense, 7 seconds or less.
1: Like, what are you doing? You've got a 20-plus point lead, and it's one thing to continue to stay aggressive. I really do. I'm not dudes like me who talk for a living, and I'm very aware of what I do. I'm a sports fan who gets great access, and I get to talk to interesting people, and I get to learn a lot, but I have never been in that guy's shoes. So I try not to be the dumbass blowhard who second-guesses everything that a professional coach or player does, because I don't have to do that for a living, and there's pressure that comes with it. But I was watching it last night. Why are you jacking up threes in the first 8 seconds of the shot clock with a 25-point lead? Like, why? Like, you can't be I get it. You got to run your offense, but, like, you're not going to slow it down at all? And Mitch Johnson, a couple of times I thought he should have burned a timeout to stop momentum, to settle his guys down. And, hey, maybe it doesn't ultimately end up working. Spence is killing him for not guarding the inbounder, you know, on I guess the final play there. And there's a case to be made for that as well. But
0: considering OG was untouched because he was the inbounder in that situation.
1: Right.
0: And I get it. You want to double team Jalen Brunson, considering he's the main guy and he's the heart and soul of that team. But, man, you know, OG Anunoby's always been the X factor on this team ever since he got traded there. Like, without him, they've not made runs to the NBA Finals. Without him, they're not in this spot. They're not in the Eastern Conference Finals, I don't think. And, you know, he's turned into a guy that is the glue that keeps this Knicks team together. And the fact that they didn't at least have one guy on him, of the three guys that I would at least want to have one guy on in that inbound situation, I think you have to double-team Brunson. I think you have to have at least one body on Cat, but you also have to have a body on OG Anunoby, because essentially OG Anunoby has turned into what they thought Mikal Bridges was going to be when they traded all those first round picks for.
1: Yeah.
0: In a lot of ways.
1: Yeah. And you know, we got texters writing in 704 number saying fundamentals win championships. Blocking out is fundamental. I agree. Wemby, a few others last night. I mean, those fundamental foundational block type plays weren't being made last night, but I got to go to De'Aaron Fox real quick. And the layup attempt with, what, nine seconds left to go?
0: Yeah, so just to put it in perspective, Brunson, I think, tried to make the lay-in. It looked like it either got partially blocked or it just was too high of a lay-in. And then there was a scramble for the ball. It went across midcourt. De'Aaron Fox, I think, officially gets a hold of the ball with about nine seconds left to go in the game.
1: Full disclosure. As soon as it happened, now it happened quickly, I didn't have the presence of mind on the couch last night to immediately start yelling, pull it out, pull it out, pull it out. But I assumed, because De'Aaron Fox is a fast guy. He's got great speed, great quickness.
0: That's always been the name of his game.
1: So as soon as he gets through a couple of Knicks defenders, you know, in the Knicks front court, and it's clear he's going to win the race to that basketball, in my mind, he is going to grab this ball, secure it, maybe curl back along the sideline, burn a couple of extra seconds, and get fouled maybe. You know, go to the free throw line, maybe call a timeout. You know, not that. And I understand the temptation, I do. But it's not like he had the defenders behind him, right? He still chose to attack a defender that was between him and the bucket or very close to it.
0: And a good one at that.
1: I didn't expect him to do that. And I don't know how the game

0: game plays out otherwise, because at that point the Knicks had all the momentum. I think the Spurs were shook. But that was an opportunity for me again, where it's like, that's a veteran player. That's your vet out there. And you've got a lead. Control the basketball. Burn a few more seconds off the clock. Force them to foul you. Get to the free throw line. And instead, he gets a shot blocked there at the rim. The Knicks get the ball back.
1: That was a close call with Alvarado, too.
0: It was a very close call. And then, you know, Brunson hoists that three with Wimby in his face. And again, a lot of people were, no, what are you doing? But it was strategic. You know, as they talked about after the game, that three, and I'm sure, I don't know what was said by Mike Brown inside the huddle there, but it had to be some variation of, if you can get Wimby, you know, isolated one-on-one and you can get a three up, give your guys an opportunity to tap back, right? You know, sure, you want to try to make the three, but if Wimby's loitering around the rim, you're a hell of a lot less likely to get a tap back opportunity. And last night, Brunson gets the three off just over top of Wimby. He hit one similar over Wimby a couple of minutes before that, and I thought it might be going in when he let it go. And then here comes OG Anunoby. Nobody blocks him out, soaring through the air. And I think it was Tim Legler or Richard Jefferson last night, one talking about, you know, you just hope that you put enough on it that, you know, you could tap it back in. And Anunoby skying through, taps it back. And it's almost like the building was so loud when it erupted that it wasn't loud at all. Like, it blew the speakers out. Like, it blew the microphones out. But you could see the place going nuts and literally shaking, as Mike Breen had been talking about just a couple of minutes prior. What an incredible ending to that game last night.
1: Yeah, best Knicks moment in the Garden since the Larry Johnson four-point play. Bar none, at the very least. And, you know, the crazy thing about that is the fact that it was actually a shot that was short is the reason why the Knicks won. Because if that hits the back of the rim, OG mistimes the jump. He probably doesn't get there. Then he has to be on the ground. Then he has to try to put it back up. But there's two or three Spurs defenders around him. So the fact that Jalen shot it short is the reason they won that game. Because, and even with OG tipping it in, it almost got blocked by two or three different defenders in that situation. But as big as those two plays for OG were, from blocking the shot from De'Aaron Fox and getting the tip in, I think Karl-Anthony Towns deserves just as much credit, because, and Mike Brown for that instance, because I know Carl was in foul trouble early on, so he didn't get to play as much, but his three-point shot in front of the Spurs bench was really the first shot that got that run going in the fourth quarter. And then on the inbounds play, 1.2 seconds left to go with Dylan Harper Jr. With the inbounders.
0: Yeah.
1: Stephon Castle was wide open.
0: Oh,
1: and
0: yeah.
1: If Karl-Anthony Towns doesn't get his big paws on the basketball, it's going in, most likely, as a alley-oop lay-in.
0: If ifs and buts were candies and nuts, it didn't happen that way.
1: I know, but just a minute difference. And big ups to Mike Brown or whoever in the coaching staff decided to have Karl-Anthony Towns there. And big ups to Karl-Anthony Towns by doing his job, because that sealed the victory and essentially gave the Spurs no chance of getting a shot up with 1.2 seconds
0: Listen,
1: left.
0: I hear you. 704-570-9610. I will acknowledge that, as I said a minute ago, I was expecting De'Aaron Fox to pull it out when he got the ball and was headed toward the bucket. The text line was littered with jokes about me and my fertility. So I am going to acknowledge that many of you are making the exact same joke right now.
1: Saving that for Fitty.
0: Uh-huh. Yeah, I got it. That's as professional as I can acknowledge your dirty text on the WFNZ text line. I also have to ask the question, because I'm far from the first person to ask it today. It's come up on this station. It's come up elsewhere, of course. Is that the worst choke job in sports history? Up 29 points in the NBA Finals. Chance to even up the series. 99.6% win probability with 9.5 minutes left to play, a 1 in 250 chance for the Knicks to win that game with over 9 minutes left to play, and they find a way. Is it the worst choke job in NBA and or sports history? 704-570-9610. Hit us up on the FNZ text line. We'll talk about it when we come back. Will Polacek in early here on a Thursday. We're loaded, by the way. Joe Person talking Panthers minicamp, which was canceled today because it's hot outside. We'll talk to Joe Person at 425. Michael Scotto, the man who delivered the report about the Hornets and Sacramento Kings discussing a potential Domantas Sabonis, Miles Bridges trade. Michael Scotto joins the show at 5 o'clock. 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
10: history of civilization.
19: Oh, wow.
10: We saw they had a 25-point lead, took eight straight threes. Like, they thought to get, like, that was some of the most mismanaged, stupid basketball. Hey, when you blow a 29-point lead, the other team has to help you. The San Antonio Spurs helped the New York Knicks win this game by doing some of the stupid-ass stuff I've ever seen on a basketball court.
20: Well, they are a young team. They are a very young team, the San Antonio Spurs, and there's Chuck saying they did some of the most stupid-ass stuff he's ever seen. Eight straight threes, up 25 last night. Yeah, I mean, it just, we talked about that to start the show. For some reason, it was they turned into the 7 seconds or less offense with a 25-plus point lead in the second half, and Mitch Johnson is going to wear that one for a long time, especially if San Antonio goes on to lose the series. Welcome back, Sports Radio 92.7 WFNZ, KB and Smoke, talking about Game 4 of the NBA Finals last night. Looked like the Spurs were cruising to even up the series two games apiece, but with 9:33 left to go and down 20, the Knicks mounted one of the greatest comebacks in the history of American professional sports. Like, I don't know where it ranks for people. Everybody's got their own opinions on this. You want to talk biggest choke jobs in the history of sports, the Atlanta Falcons 2017, 28-3 is going to be up there at the top for a lot of people. In fact, the text line is littered with people saying that nothing will ever top 28-3. In fact, there are a lot of, you know, Scooby-Doo pulling the mask off the villain's head thinking it's the Spurs and instead it's the Atlanta Falcons type memes on the internet today. I mean, you can go, you know, the Yankees and the Red Sox, 0-4 ALCS.
21: Hey, that's all I have right now as a Red Sox fan.
20: I know. You can go Golden State 2016 up 3-1 against the Cavs. Now, some of this is series level stuff. This is in-game stuff. But, you know, Greg Norman at the Masters in 1996. Texas Rangers, 2011 World Series, one strike from the title in Game 6 twice. Cardinals rally to win. Rangers lose Game 7. Also qualifies as, you know, one of the biggest choke jobs in the history of sports. My guy Chris in Huntersville and others saying that they're sticking with Jean Vandeveld in the 1999 British Open, led by three on the final hole. Triple bogey disaster into a playoff loss. Truly the pinnacle of the golf choke Hall of Fame. And then there are more. And that, by the way, includes, I guess, if we're going outside the realm of the NBA, you can go to the Chris Webber timeout in the 1993 NCAA title game. And Chris Webber last night, or today rather, I think, weighing in on the Rich Eisen show, saying that the way San Antonio played in the second half, in his words, unforgivable.
22: It was just a wonderful game to watch as someone that really admires the Knicks' heart. And then, you know, as a basketball purist, you know, what San Antonio did kind of is unforgivable as a team. You have so many players that can make so many decisions. For no one to say, hey, let's get a good shot, or by the way, we have the tallest player on the floor on our team, let's go inside. It just shows that there needs to be some common sense along with the wonderful skill that's in this game.
20: There you go. Chris Webber, unforgivable the way they played in the second half last night. I can't believe they lost that game, man. Cannot believe that they lost that game. 704-570-9610. Hit us up on the WFNZ text line. I do want to mention here, Trey and Shelby bringing up Duke choking against UConn. Smoke, your boys are off the hook right now. That is no longer the biggest choke job in basketball in the calendar year 2026. So yes. Congratulations, my yes. man. Now, y'all did it twice, you know, in back-to-back years.
21: Shut up.
20: That's not nice. But, you know, it's no longer the biggest choke job in basketball in the calendar year 2026. So that should make you feel at least a little bit better, right?
21: Yes.
20: Okay, good.
21: A little bit, but not fully whole until they win a title.
20: Okay. Oh, I like this. Selling the Farm says the Knicks blowing this 3-1 lead will be a worse choke job than Game 4. I don't think it's over. I really don't. I don't think it's over. I don't think it ends in San Antonio. If I'm wrong, you can mock me and tell me I was wrong. That's fine. But I still don't think this series is over. Let's bring in Will Polacek, voice of Charlotte FC. I'm sure he's got some things to say about this. But also, the World Cup has begun today. And right now, we are, Mexico leading South Africa 1-0 in the 22nd minute of this game. And we've got the voice of Charlotte FC, Will Polacek, back for his Thursday visit. Willie P., what's going on, brother? How are you? Uh-oh, Smoke, press the button for me.
0: Willie, what's going on, KB? How are you?
20: Good. Sorry, you know we have a new studio. All the buttons are foreign to us.
0: I understand.
20: Yeah, things are good. Things are good. Your thoughts last night on what is, at the very least, one of the biggest choke jobs in the history of sports, but also OG Anunoby delivering one of those truly iconic NBA Finals moments that we'll be watching on replay for years to come.
0: You may or may not know this, but I have some, you know, limited personal history with OG. I got to call a couple of his college games in Jefferson City, Missouri, the capital city. His school was not the school that I primarily covered. We kind of had a little game of the week type scenario, kind of like we used to have here at WFNZ, but got the call. He was a lot wirier back then. Didn't get a Missouri offer, went to Indiana, and man, I love what he's blossomed into, and obviously he puts his stamp in a very seminal moment, on a moment that I think many are going to remember, particularly if the Knicks win this series. I, like you, don't think it's necessarily over, but I do think it's going to be a real, real hard thing for San Antonio to climb back from. I wonder if it maybe gets done in New York in a potential game number six. Although, again, the blow that they took last night did San Antonio might be enough to completely punitively crush them as well, because as much as you want to give New York their flowers, and believe me, they are deserving of them, particularly Brunson, particularly with Mike Brown putting Alvarado on the floor to kind of give them a little bit more speed in the backcourt, take some pressure off of Brunson. But San Antonio helped them out, certainly. I think Charles Barkley was big on this. You know, eight consecutive possessions where a missed three was taken. They weren't necessarily doing what they were trying to do to at least assault away a game and preserve a lead. They were trying to almost continue to play like it was 0-0. And I think while there is some room for that, I still believe that you had to be a little bit smarter in certain situations. Of course, the De'Aaron Fox one being most prominent about it.
20: Willie, I know you've lived up and down the Eastern Seaboard and the Midwest, but I know you have some strong New York ties as well.
0: Sure.
20: You know, the ratings for this series so far have been incredible. Game three, an average of 23.8 million viewers, most watched NBA Finals audience since 1998. And I was thinking yesterday, you know, 8.5-9 million people live in New York City. I think it's 20 million people across the state. Like, I was thinking last night, like, how many people in the state of New York are locked into this Knicks team, given the history, given the passion for that team? Like, you know that nobody in New York outside of Brooklyn is a Nets fan. So, like, I wonder how engaged that entire state is in these NBA Finals.
0: I would argue that most Brooklyn Nets fans are actually from New Jersey, but that's besides the point. It is the one team that you really have very little to zero competition for when it comes to, you know, the divided nature of New York sports fandom. I mean, Mets and Yankees is split, I would say, fairly down the middle, although, again, I would still give a plurality to the Yankees at this point. I would say Giants and Jets fandom, pretty much down the middle, kind of same way. I'd probably say 60-40 Giants-Jets, again, in that fashion. The hockey is more divided because you have a third team in New Jersey. You know, don't forget about the Buffalo Sabres up in New York, but, I mean, from Buffalo up to Schenectady down to Long Island, I mean, this is New York's team, and it's the one thing, you know, I've heard from more family members about this series than I've heard from, you know, when I was at my sister's wedding 3 weeks ago. So it's one of those things where it definitely has galvanized a region, it's galvanized the city, and galvanized the state. And the thing about it is, KB, a lot of this, you know, I heard Mac talk about this and how they're not necessarily a sympathetic lot, but it's not like every team or every person who roots for a New York sports team roots for the New York Yankees or has tasted success in their lifetime. So it's kind of one of those things where this is a long-suffering fan base singularly, if you're looking at it in a vacuum. And the other part of it, too, is that it's a fan base that, unfortunately, despite a lot of spending and despite, you know, many opportunities to go for it, just never has seemed to push the right button. So the fact that, and you can even argue that the button that they pushed last year to fire Tom Thibodeau was largely unpopular. Mike Brown was an unceremoniously unpopular hire for a lot of people who root for the New York Knicks. Yet he has had the Midas touch, not only throughout the regular season, but the tail end of the regular season and this postseason. And the moves that they made to get Mikal Bridges, OG Anunoby, Brunson, and the like have now put them within the precipice of doing something that's very, very historic. Again, I know people are going to try and sit there and say that, you know, if Brunson wins this title, he's the greatest Knick. I still think he's got a ways to go to get to Clyde and the captain. But at the same point in time, you look at what they've done, and trying to overcome bad ownership is something I think a lot of people can appreciate when it comes to what they've had to go through here over the last 53 years.
20: Will Palachuk hanging out with us here on the FNZ Hotline on a Thursday. So quick programming note. We're loaded today. We have Will. We got Joe Person talking Panthers coming up in the 4 o'clock hour. Michael Scott.
0: Something to Joe, by the way.
20: Nice. And Michael Scotto of Hoops Hype, the originator of the Hornets Kings DeMontis Sabonis trade rumor, coming up at 5. We have also made a late addition to the show. Mike Solarte texted me a little while ago and said he's in Raleigh covering the game tonight, and he's going to jump on at 4 o'clock. To talk about the sights and sounds and his thoughts on Game 5. I want to get yours. What a win by the Canes a couple of nights ago. We are watching two of the great final series simultaneously, maybe of all time, certainly in recent history. Canes going back to Raleigh, tied 2 games apiece. They're back in the catbird seat in terms of being the favorite to win this title. How are you feeling about Game 5? What are you expecting?
0: They're so gritty, KB, and I think it's something you look at and say that they are a team that I think if you were having to handicap it, it's not just the home ice, but it's just the form of play. I know that Vegas still has probably more top-to-bottom offensive prowess, but I think just the style of play, they're able to play their style of play a lot more effectively, they being Carolina, than Vegas is. And I think also something that I talked about at the beginning of the series, you know, which of the two dominant special teams units, the Canes penalty kill and the Vegas power play, was going to dominate when they go up against each other, strength against strength. And Carolina has been very impressive on the kill. And I think Vegas is something like, you know, 1 for its last 12 or 13 in terms of power plays. So it's one of those things where Vegas, who was very, very proficient in scoring with the man advantage earlier on in this postseason, has been somewhat stifled. And I think, too, you know, Carolina, with their physicality, that is something that has been the missing link that hasn't been there in previous postseasons. They've gotten more gritty. They still have the offensive firepower, enough offensive firepower to make it work. I think the move to Bussey was incredibly shrewd, and I think it's something that will be a real key point to watch. I wonder if they go Bussey again tonight in Game 5, or if they go try to go back to Freddie. Again, there's obviously the thought about Reddick being injured, and they're being mum about that because he didn't dress in Game number 4. But I think it's very, very enticing to see when it comes to what they've seen, and I've even heard, you know, a lot of chit chat from players who are watching this series, talking to the guys who are both Hurricanes and Golden Knights, that this is some of the best hockey at this level that they've seen.
20: Will, the World Cup begins today. I think everybody knows that at this point, but we are officially underway. Right now, Mexico leading South Africa 1-0, and now the 30th minute of the first half. And we got this one. We got South Korea and Czechia coming up. And then tomorrow, we got Canada and Bosnia-Herzegovina and the United States and Paraguay. So all three of the North American teams, the host teams, are going to be in action the first 2 days. Your expectations, let's just start tomorrow night. The U.S. and Paraguay, 9 o'clock on Fox, SoFi Stadium out there in Los Angeles. What are you looking for? What are you expecting? What do you hope to see?
0: Well, I think the biggest question mark is whether or not Chris Richards is starting for the United States. I think that'll tell the tale about whether or not the United States is going to be at somewhat full strength, because unfortunately, if there's been something that's been a dominating talking point over the course of the last couple of friendlies, it's that they have been dominated, unfortunately, by individual defensive errors. And I think Richards is somebody who, you know, plays with Crystal Palace and has had to deal with an injury going all the way back to his time in the club World Cup, or excuse me, to the Europa Conference League, I beg your pardon, in his time with Palace. So it's one of those things that you look at and say is a big, big part of what will make the United States successful, because they're reliant on that back three of Ream on the left side, Richards in the middle, and Alex Freeman on the right side. That seems to be the first choice back line for Mauricio Pochettino, along with the two wingbacks, Jedi Robinson and Sergiño Dest. Dest will obviously have the opportunity to go a little bit further forward. And I think, too, when you look at the way that they're going to play, I think you know that they're going to get offense. That's the big thing, I think, that was answered with the way that they played in these last couple of friendlies. Again, you know, you're not going to see lopsided scoring games by any means, but we know that they have offensive quality. It's can they be defensively sound enough? Can they be dominant enough in the midfield to be able to dictate enough terms in games? They should be the decided favorite in at least the first 2 games, if not all 3 of their group stage games. Turkey is probably the closest to a toss-up of the three. But if you win two, you're almost guaranteed a spot in the knockout stage. I think many people would say knockout stage is a baseline expectation. Some would say that even round of 16 is a baseline expectation, with the quarterfinal round being something of a, do you feel like you would have accomplished something if you're the U.S.? But I would counter that and say, if you're playing a team in the round of 16, you're more than likely seeing a team, if you're the United States, that has either won a World Cup or is favored to win this World Cup. So it's going to be a tall task to get beyond 16 for me. But if they get beyond 16, get to a quarterfinal, I'd say, man, they did something. They did themselves a good service. But getting through the group, obviously, is first and paramount on my mind. And I think that they should be able to do so. I'm not going to sit here and say they do it comfortably, but I think a lot of it will, a lot of their fate will depend on how easy it is they make it through the first stage of this tournament. Because if you get all three victories, that obviously makes your round of 32 opponent a lot easier and makes your road to a quarterfinal and beyond a lot easier as well.
20: Now that it's here, do you think the excitement has finally built up to the expected level? And I ask that because it's not been here since 1994. I got older soccer fans this week saying it just doesn't feel as exciting. You know, there's FIFA, there's ticket prices, there's, you know, multiple things. There's a lot in this discourse right now. And in the lead up, there's been a lot of, you know, consternation and talk about if it's going to be the kind of event that we hoped that it would be and what that could mean for soccer in the United States. Like, how do you weigh in on all that?
0: Well, again, I think it's a two-part answer. And I was actually talking about this with our boss in the hallway earlier today. A lot of it will be unanswered, and it'll be in terms of what kind of impact it will have. I'm curious to see how MLS responds to the end of this World Cup, independent of how it goes on the field or who wins or whatever. I think the biggest response will have to be from how MLS responds, with some different roster changes and different roster rules that make it more easy for players who are in this tournament to make MLS their home. And I'm reading a book right now, Paul Tenorio's book, which is basically surrounding Lionel Messi and his entrance to MLS. And one of his main talking points and ballast points is the MLS probably wasn't as ready for Lionel Messi as they probably should have been. And even now, while he's here, has not made the kind of reforms that have put them in the best opportunity to make this league take the next step to where they're talked about among the top seven or eight leagues in the country, if not more, or seven or eight leagues in the world, I should say, if not even higher than that. So I think part of it is how MLS responds. But I also think, too, KB, in terms of just, you know, being inside of it, I think once the games start in full force, that'll be the talking point. I know that, like you said, there's a lot of outside noise and conversation. The ticket price part of it is not great. And I understand that, you know, a lot of that is kind of out of the control of here people here stateside. A lot of that's controlled by FIFA. And they've taken a lot of, I would say, very, very worthy bangs on it as a result of that. But I think once we see the games, once we see, you know, some actual competition happening, I think that's when, you know, that'll be the more dominant part of the narrative.
20: All right, buddy. Good catching up. Enjoy the tournament. We'll talk to you next week. Actually, no, I won't. I'll talk to you in a couple of weeks. I'm out next week. I'll talk to you in 2 weeks.
0: As am I, KB. So I will talk to you in 2 weeks.
20: All right, brother. Willie P., voice of Charlotte FC, WFNZ host, reporter, post-game specialist with us on a Thursday. 704-570-9610. Hit us up on the FNZ hotline, or text line, rather. Right now we go to Smoke on the headlines.
1: Smoke. Where is smoke? Where there's smoke, there's fire. Let's go.
21: All right, Kyle, we got ourselves a trade in the NFL involving an NFC South team.
20: Ooh.
21: Not the biggest trade out there, but still, nonetheless, the Atlanta Falcons are looking to have more offensive line depth. They have traded for offensive tackle from the Kansas City Chiefs, Wayne Morris. Wayne did not play that much last year. He was a left tackle for most of the 2024 season. Feels more like a depth piece, but you got to remember they're trying to get as many offensive linemen in there as possible, especially when both of their quarterbacks that are battling for their job have injury issues. I also do have a note as an update on the Texas Tech situation. We talked about a couple days ago how the Big Ten is talking about whether or not they want to ban any of their teams and their conference from playing Texas Tech in any sport. Well, according to Brett McMurphy, the Big Ten will not prohibit schools from scheduling Texas Tech. Sources tell him in On3, as the league will allow schools to schedule non-conference opponents as they desire, Nebraska will be the only Big Ten school that said it won't schedule future games versus Texas Tech.
20: All right. Speaking of that, you know what? 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

0: 92.7 WFNZ. Mike Solarte, Spectrum News, the big fella, hockey expert, is a late addition to the show today. He's been en route to Raleigh for tonight's Game 5 of the Stanley Cup Finals. I don't know if he's there yet. He may have landed by the time he joins the show coming up in about 13 minutes. But we'll get a quick hit from Mike Solarte on Game 5, what he expects. Do we get Brandon Bussey tonight? Sounds like we're going to get Brandon Bussey again in Game 5, which I think makes all the sense in the world. But we'll talk to Mike Solarte about that and, of course, the win in Game 4. He'll stop by for a couple of minutes. Joe Person's coming up at 4:25. The Panthers canceled the final day of minicamp practice today. It's hot outside. It's very, very hot. And when I said that earlier, somebody said, KB, are you being sarcastic? And I was like, no, not really. It's super hot outside. I think the real feel outside today here is like 100 degrees, if I'm not mistaken.
1: According to Brad Penevich, 99.
0: Okay, so that's right. 99 today, and then tomorrow I saw it. Like 5 o'clock. I think it's 5. A real feel of 102 tomorrow afternoon. So it's going to be nice and hot and sticky.
1: God bless all the workers out there working today.
0: Ron Rivera did this, by the way. I know Joe has pointed that out, but Ron Rivera, before the people jump in on the text line, and I'm sure Joe will hit this, but you know, accusing Dave Canales of being soft. These guys are softer than ever. Ron Rivera did this. Other coaches, hell, Sean McVay just canceled the rest of minicamp for the Rams a little while ago. And it ain't that hot out there. not hot like it is here. So I kind of get it. You know, felt like they got the requisite work in, and they're sending these guys off to vacation for basically the next 5 weeks until they report for minicamp in the third, or training camp in the third week of July. But we'll get the recap from Joe at 4:25. And at 5 o'clock, Michael Scotto, NBA insider for Hoops Hype. He delivered the original report about the Charlotte Hornets and Sacramento Kings engaging in exploratory trade talks. We discussed it yesterday. A trade, one framework that would send Domantas Sabonis to the Hornets in exchange for Miles Bridges, Josh Green, and a first-round pick. Now, there's been some further updates on this. Jake Fisher of, I forget where Jake is now, Yahoo, I think, maybe?
1: Yeah, he also does stuff with Mark Stein.
0: That's right. Yeah, Jake Fisher reporting that Jeff Peterson not at all interested in giving up a first-round pick this year in that potential deal. So we'll get the skinny from Michael Scotto coming up at 5 o'clock. But since you mentioned it before the break, the ongoing Texas Tech Brendan Sorsby saga, you know, we got conferences, even intra-conference acrimony where there are Big 12 members that are adamant they don't want to play or compete against Texas Tech in anything, much less football, because of this Brendan Sorsby injunction and the clear intention of Texas Tech to play Brendan Sorsby this fall. We've seen some tweets about this from Cody Campbell, who you'll hear from in a minute, their mega donor booster, who's basically, he's kind of the owner of Texas Tech football now. We've seen a lot of things said about this. Kirby Hocutt, the AD, releasing a statement yesterday. Hell, we had Ken Paxton, the AG in Texas today, threatening the Big 12 over potential ramifications or punishment for Texas Tech. I mean, it's a messy situation. But check out Joey McGuire, who I think, I mean, his Q score, like his popularity rating, was pretty high at the end of last year. You know, his team was in the college football playoff. He'd done a great job, still a very good football coach. But this was Joey McGuire at a press conference yesterday defending Texas Tech's decision to continue with Brendan Sorsby.
2: Brendan Sorsby is recovering from an addiction. He's recovering. I've sat down with this young man multiple times, and the things that he is going through and what he's been through is serious. As a society, we've been okay with other things that happens and allowing players to play, and this has been the one thing that has united people that we're against, you know. And it's crazy because it's not murder. It's not beating somebody. There's a lot of things that we're working through.
0: Your Honor, I know that my client robbed a bank at gunpoint, but at least it wasn't murder.
1: He didn't pull the trigger, sir.
0: He's got, and listen, I'm not laughing at addiction. Addiction is not funny, all right? But using the addiction as a shield, as if people there didn't already know something ahead of time, both at Cincinnati and Texas Tech, before the transfer took place, before they decided to pay him $5 million a year, like whatever. But he's got an addiction, damn it. Have some sympathy. All right, so the answer is to thrust him right back into the environment that created the addiction?
1: Where like people will be betting on his performance week in and week out?
0: I mean, somebody earlier said, KB, like, what happens if they're at the end of a blowout and the over-under on Sorsby interceptions was 1.5 and he throws his second interception late? You're never going to be able to trust it. He can't play. He can't be out there on the field. So I completely agree with all those things, too. But, like, the whole, oh, he didn't commit murder. Well, so, I mean, so how bad is it really, guys? I mean, imagine, in some ways, I almost have some sympathy for them. Like, not really because, you know, they don't have to say these things. But they know, much like we do, that if one of their other member institutions had done this, they'd be singing a very, very different tune, right?
1: Oh, yeah. This is the case for, I think we had David Hale on. It's like, every single team is complaining right now, but if someone else did this, you know, Texas Tech would be saying the same stuff that all of the other FBS schools, specifically Power Four schools, are saying right now. It's just they're the ones that put all this money on him, and they're wanting to make their investment worth it, so they're defending it to the high ends of heavens of the earth to make sure it goes through.
0: Of course. Of course. By the way, here's Cody Campbell, billionaire, mega donor, also a key influencer, it seems, in some potential federal legislation, if we ever get some, to try to fix college athletics. Cody Campbell saying that people are just boycotting us because we're a disruptor.
3: Why do you think people are wanting to boycott in this particular situation?
4: Well, it's because
3: you're
4: Texas
3: right
4: Tech,
3: about all
4: Texas,
3: of
4: it. It's because the college football world doesn't think that Texas Tech should be as good as we are. You know, we've been a disruptor, just like Indiana has. And so we're a target. And we have been even before any of this started. Now, the volume has gone way up, and a lot of it's been directed at me and at Coach McGuire and at, you know, our university. But that's not fair. If this had happened at LSU, you know, people would say, it's LSU, they're always going to kind of do what they do and, you know, they're going to keep playing. But it happened to Texas Tech and, you know, people don't want to compete with this. Of course, ADs in the Big 12 are saying crazy things and, saying they don't want to play us. Well, they don't want to play us because they know he's good and they don't want us to be as competitive. They want to have a better chance at winning the conference.
0: That's what it is, Cody. They know we'll beat us. Distract, deflect, whataboutism. Well, you know, at LSU, we all know LSU shit. Like, we get it. LSU is a mess. I understood. But did they do this?
1: No, they have a civil rights icon as their head coach.
0: Did they? No, of course they didn't do this. Like, stop pointing elsewhere, bro. Don't do that. And, you know, it's funny because, Wolfpack James just said, I don't understand how an addiction absolves him from his actions. The rules are clear, and the punishments for breaking those rules should still apply otherwise. What's the point in rules?
1: It's the one rule.
0: Like, you got these people. Well, I mean, listen, he's a young guy. We're gonna ruin his whole life. No. Nobody's even saying he can't play football again. He just shouldn't be allowed to play college football anymore. He's still going to land on an NFL roster. He's still going to get his chance at the next level. If he's good enough, and there are multiple teams who would have spent at least a third-round pick in the supplemental draft to get this kid in their building, he'll still be able to play football. Hell, at worst, he'll end up with a job in the UFL or the CFL, but he's probably going to be in the NFL at some point. Nobody's saying the kid's never allowed to play football again, but like we live at this time where, okay, he did something bad. Does nobody want to forgive anymore? Does nobody want to forgive and show grace? Yes, of course. But you don't get to just fast forward past the consequences part. You don't get to skip multiple chapters past the hard part, past the consequences and paying your dues and things like that. Like you don't get to do that. Like I made the same argument with Art Briles and Baylor a long time ago. Nobody's saying Art Briles can't go coach football somewhere else, but you know, after what he oversaw and his AD oversaw at Baylor, it was like, I just don't think you should be in charge at the collegiate level of young men anymore. If Art wants to go call plays for some professionals, you know, at the grown men professional level, by all means, I'm not going to stop you. But I don't think that Art Briles, I didn't think then, that Art Briles should ever be entrusted with a college football program ever again. There have to be consequences to your actions.
1: By the way, Sorsby's not a kid. He's 22 years old.
0: He's grown. He could have done 4 years in the military. He could have been in the workforce for 4 years.
1: Like, he can drink beer.
0: He's not a kid. He's not a kid. We got to go to break. But Bills fan, did he point shave or throw any games? I don't get the big deal. He bet on his own team to win, so why does it matter? We've covered that multiple times this week.
1: And he also bet on the under in passing yards.
0: First of all, let's just go with the longstanding understanding, not just in America, but globally, this is a cardinal sin. You don't get to bet on your own team. Okay, there are ethics at play, obviously, but also it's akin to insider trading. These guys know things that the public can't know. They can place bets before the public knows things. They can move lines that way. There are lots of things wrong with it. How about a day that, you know, not Joey McGuire, but Brendan Sorsby decides to bet on his own team. He plays a little harder than maybe the days that he doesn't bet on his own team, right? There are lots of layers to this. Lots of layers. This is a line that this is a Rubicon that should have never been crossed. And it's why you see this galvanizing moment where suddenly, for the first time in what feels like decades, everybody's on the NCAA side. And everybody agrees that this is BS and should not be allowed to continue happening. But here we are, Texas Tech saying, well, they just don't want to play us. What a dumb, dumb response. Hour two next, Mike Solarte checking in from the road. We'll get a preview of tonight's Game 5 of the Stanley Cup Finals as the Carolina Hurricanes return home. 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

0: 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The text line's humming right now about the Brendan Sorsby story that is not going away anytime soon. And, you know, we played audio from Joey McGuire, the head coach, who said, well, it's not like he murdered anybody. And Cody Campbell, the mega donor, saying, oh, they're just scared to play us. As if, oh, then he also said they hate us because we're a disruptor. Buddy, you were one of the Cinderellas of this thing last year. Nobody hated Texas Tech last year. It has nothing to do with you not being a part of the traditional college football power structure. What do you think Indiana is, Cody, and what they're not? Part of the traditional college football power structure. It ain't got nothing to do with that. These are all just flimsy, quite frankly, embarrassing excuses that Texas Tech's brass is making. And real quick, a 512 number from Texas says, as a diehard Red Raider, I wish Tech would just cut him and move on. I don't think the juice is worth the squeeze at this point, and I don't want the vitriol over us the entire season. I get it, and I respect it. Now, Real Tar Heel said a lot of stones are being picked up against this young man. Maybe elsewhere, but not here. I don't wish that kid any ill will at all. In fact, I'm sympathetic to a gambling addiction. I think the adults have completely screwed this up, and I understand the argument that, you know, pro sports especially and collegiate sports have now fostered this environment of extreme gambling. And so I am sympathetic to that. But all these guys have been briefed on the rules. They've had compliance directors. They've had NCAA attorneys inside these buildings. They give symposiums to incoming freshmen on this stuff. They're all educated on it at this point. And last thing before I get to Mike Solarte, you know, I've had a few people saying, why are we holding this kid to the same standard or to this standard, you know, when the leaders of our own country, ... And I've gotten things like, well, the Trump family enriching themselves as they're in office, or look at what Nancy Pelosi's done. Okay, just because, first of all, we deserve what we elect, all right? I'll just go with that. You know my general disdain for all things politicians. We get what we deserve when it comes to voting. But more than anything, just because there are bad people in charge, we're the adults now. It doesn't mean we get to abdicate our responsibility to teach young people to do better, to be good and honest people, and to understand, as all of us have come to understand at some point in our lives, that there are consequences to your actions. So nobody wants Brendan Sorsby excommunicated from proper society. I don't want him to have to go live in the woods by himself like Ted Kaczynski. I don't think that he should be banned from the NFL as well. And I genuinely wish him well. But we have to stop doing the thing where people say, well, we got to forgive. You know, at least he didn't kill anybody. Like, what's the big... You can't fast forward past the consequences part. Otherwise, we don't learn anything as people by making gigantic, grievous mistakes in our lives. And unfortunately for Brendan Sorsby, well, maybe not, because it looks like he's going to play. But I do think there's some punishment in all of this anyway, because he has become the absolute laser focus of this story, as he should be. And I'm sure that's not easy. But great stuff on the text line. I appreciate y'all texting in. 704-570-9610. Hit us up with your thoughts. Right now, though, we turn our attention back to one of the two greatest final series that I've seen in sports in a long time. The NBA Finals last night was amazing, and the NHL Stanley Cup Finals. Going back to the Lenovo Center tonight in Raleigh, Game 5, Kane's got a big win on the road to even up the series, to regain home ice advantage, and we got Mike Solarte of Spectrum News. He's either there or he's en route to the Lenovo Center tonight for Game 5, and from Spectrum News, the big fella Mike Solarte is back with us on the FNZ Hotline. Mike, what's going on, brother? How are you?
1: I'm good. Is this Kyle or is this NPR? Talking politics. My God. You're all fired up over there.
0: I'm reading the text line, big fella. That's all it is.
1: No, I hear it. You know, but quick aside, that was Lubbock, Texas is my first market. So I covered Texas Tech for a couple of years. And with all the things that are happening now, everybody talking about they're a disruptor, nobody wants to play. That's kind of the mentality of Red Raider fans, that I encountered. I mean, it was them against the world in everything. And so, but I

0: that this Hurricanes team is back where they were in the regular season. You know, I know it sounds goofy, but they get out to the hot start. They score twice in the first couple minutes. They get one goal allowed, and they get another one late in the first, and they take the 3-1 lead to the room. But the only bugaboo of this whole series, in my opinion, is the fact that Carolina in the middle frame has just been not good overall. They've had stretches where they look good, but that second period in this entire series has been just kind of a nightmare. And if Carolina is able to play Vegas evenly in the second period, as opposed to being outscored 9-1 across the 4 second periods that have been played, this thing might be over. You know, I mean, that's the thing. I mean, Vegas has thrown everything in the kitchen sink too at Carolina, and they've been able to earn a split. I'm not so sure that Vegas has more to give, whereas Carolina is right in their comfort zone. This is, you know, they're comfortable in uncomfortable situations, and but then get more uncomfortable than that when your 37-year-old captain scores a falling to his wallet backhander for the game winner in game four. They call him the Chief, and they call him the Chief for a reason. He's been their leader, and that was just incredible stuff. And you know, I think Carolina coming back much more not confident or comfortable or relaxed. I mean, they're who they are right now, and I expect them to be really, really good tonight.
1: Jordan Staal, the hero a couple of nights ago, not the only one, of course, but that big goal to get the go-ahead goal to make it 4-3, falling on his face, swings the stick, punches it right over the glove of Hart, and you know, I'm going nuts, I know everybody else is, but man, I tell you, Jordan Staal at 37 years old, you're better equipped to talk about this. Like, how is he doing what he's doing right now at this age for a guy who, you know, won't be considered an all-time great when he's gone, but he's certainly putting together an all-time great run here in the Stanley Cup playoffs?
0: He's doing it behind the scenes. He's putting in the work that you and I don't see. It's the long hours in the gym. It's the flexibility. It's the stretching. It's working out on working on faceoffs, and as he's gotten older and maybe gotten a little bit less quick, he's a very cerebral player. He thinks the game before he takes the stride, and you know that's something that someone at the age of 56 like myself has had to try to rely a lot on, and dearly. So, you know, I've got to think better than my body will allow me to move. And George is doing it at the NHL level, which is, you know, a completely different stratosphere. But he's been so good with the way that he is kind of the I don't want to say the elder statesman. I mean, you know, he's an older guy, but he commands so much respect in that dressing room that guys, when Jordan Staal speaks, everybody listens. And when he's got to make a point, everybody takes note of it. And that's the good thing about this group, though, is that he doesn't have to do it often, because these guys are all bought into the way they want to play. And if there's accountability to be had, he's the guy doing it. And, you know, for the most part, it's all the things that he's doing when the cameras are off and the lights are down that made him just an absolute witch in this series with 5 goals through 4 games.
1: Did what were your, like, going into game four, what did you think about Bussey versus Anderson, and what did you think that Rod would do? That was a massive decision.
0: It was, and I here's the thing, as I've thought about it since game four, and Bussey comes out and gets the start, and Anderson's not even dressed, okay? Anderson wasn't the backup. Anderson was a healthy scratch, according to the team. I'm not 100% sure that I believe that he's a healthy scratch. This is my personal belief, and no one has backed me up on this. And when the series is over, we'll find out what guys played through and why players didn't play, that sort of thing. But I think that when he took that shot to the head in game three, in the second period there, that may have done something to him, and he may not be 100% right. I mean, if they needed him to play in a pinch, if their other goalies were, you know, taken hostage, he could play. But I don't – that's not the case, obviously. So you're not going to put a guy in a position if he's not 100%. And that's the worst thing for any athlete, is to not be able to try to help your team in the championship situation. So I don't think Freddie's asking to be out of the lineup. I just don't think that he's where he needs to be physically. But again, that's my opinion. The team has said he's a healthy X-ray. He's healthy. Everybody's available for tonight. But it looks like Bussey will get the start again.

0: Darvish Brees at the morning practice today.
1: Well, I was talking about this the other day. You know, I saw people after game four saying, well, you got to go back to Bussey game five, and then maybe you go back to Freddie for game six. And again, a lot of people with that very specific scenario. What do you think about that? And if you're Rod, do you just continue to ride Bussey until you can't?
0: I think it's Bussey's net. I mean, you know, not for anything that Freddie has done. I mean, I think that has to be pointed out. I thought if Anderson was able to go in game four, that he would have played. But clearly he wasn't. Clearly there was some reason that Rod gave him the night off. They called it a maintenance day on game day. And, you know, just that sort of thing. It just playing close to the vest. Because, you know, everybody goes full Belichick at this time of year when it comes to injuries. So no one's saying anything about what may really be going on. And that's fine. I get it. You don't want to tip your hand. You don't want to give your opponent an advantage. But right now, you know, Bussey was really, really good in game number four. And, you know, he's got the opportunity to be really, really good in game number five. And it, to a man in that dressing room, it doesn't matter who the goalie is. You know, they wrote those guys all season long. You know, Bussey and Anderson, and Bussey had more starts than Anderson during the year. And frankly, if it's Bussey in game four or game five tonight, it's not going to affect the guys in front of him. It's the guys in front of him that have to play better in that second period is where I come down on it. So, like I say, Bussey did the job during the regular year. He was really, really good in game four. And I kind of think he's got another real, real good game in him tonight.
1: Mike Solarte, Spectrum News, with us, pulling into Raleigh for tonight's Game 5. I'm sure you're not the least bit surprised to hear these numbers, but I'll give them anyway. When a best-of-seven Stanley Cup final is tied at two games apiece, the winner of Game 5 goes on to win the series 74% of the time. When the home team wins Game 5, it jumps up to 83.3% chance that they're going to win the Stanley Cup final. What do you think about, you know, tonight, how Rod Brind'Amour approaches it, and what they absolutely must do to get this win, because history tells us a game five like tonight is absolutely pivotal toward hoisting the cup.
0: No, I completely agree with you. And as far as what they're going to do tonight, there didn't seem to be any line changes in the morning skate. The Bussey's going to, you know, Bussey was in the starter's crease. It would appear he's in line to get the start since Anderson didn't even take part in the morning skate. You know, to me, I know I sound like a broken record, but if they win the second period, they win the game. That's the big thing. And they haven't won a second period in this series. And we could actually, honestly, with the fact that Seth Jarvis was critical in that game-winning goal that Jordan Staal scored in game four, to me, I look at guys like Jarvis, Aho, and Svechnikov, who have really not been the lead singers for this offense in the playoffs. It's been Stankoven, Blake, and Taylor Hall. To me, I got a feeling that the guys on that top line, those players that started on the top line, because Rod's actually thrown the lines into the blender here, and he's moved Martinook down to play with Aho. He's moved Jarvis down to play on the Staal line. So, but I think those three guys are all going to find their way into the score sheet one way or another in a contributing role. And I do like Carolina's chances. I mean, think about it, Bales. When Carolina had that four-goal comeback in game three, they're down 4-0, dead in the water. And it was looking like they were going to trail that series 2-1 in regulation. They score four, they tie the game, force overtime, and they get just the worst bounce, worst puck luck ever on the game-winning goal in the overtime, the double OT. The body language from Vegas was, yeah, we won the game, but, man, how do we let four goals in the final 9 or 10 minutes or whatever it was in that third period? Their body language suggested that they were, like, wondering what in the world happened, and rightfully so. And so I just see Carolina coming home after the win, loads of momentum, and loads of feeling like, yeah, this is we've got him right where we want him. And I just don't see how they're going to play in front of 18,000, 19,000 screaming Caniacs and not bring the juice. And with Bussey as the calming influence in goal, I like Carolina's chances tonight. and they have, if they can get it done tonight, they can try to close it out Sunday in Vegas, and be the second championship in this team's history. And what an amazing thing this would be.
1: Yeah,
0: it's been a great, like you talked about the series. This series, much like the NBA Finals, has been more than anybody could have possibly imagined. It's been so good.
1: I know you got to go and I got to hit a break, but real quick, 5 million viewers on average, basically, for the first, you know, handful of games of this series. As a TV guy, what does that tell you?
0: It tells me that the game of hockey is getting some unbelievable exposure by two teams that are playing at an unbelievable level. I, as a hockey fan, forget about the teams. I could be, you know, a hockey fan living in North Dakota watching this and seeing those TV numbers. That just tells me that the game is getting some unbelievable exposure. Sure, there's probably a bump coming from the Olympics. It's, you know, it's months ago, but Team USA won gold, and everybody's all fired up about that. And maybe they still caught the bug from Italy, but this is something special we're watching in this final. And I'm, as a hockey fan, I'm thrilled because we saw the game take a huge leap in 1980 when the USA won gold there. I'm a product of that hockey boom, and I'm hoping that others are, you know, other kids now are getting that kind of bug to take themselves, you know, to bug their parents to get a pair of skates and a stick and give this game a try. So, yeah, I'm in love with this. This is awesome. No matter who wins the series, hockey's going to be the ultimate big winner here.
1: Mike Solarte, Spectrum News, sports anchor, sports director, and the heart and soul of the Charlotte Rebels, Jurassic League champions in the men's hockey
0: realm.
1: Last week.
0: Yeah.
1: I'm so jealous of you tonight, my man. Enjoy that atmosphere, and we'll talk to you when you get back.
0: Thanks, Bill. Appreciate it.
1: There you go. Mike Solarte, a champion himself, off tonight to watch the Canes in their pursuit of a championship. 704-570-9610. Hit us up on the WFNZ text line. We'll come back. Joe Person. We go back-to-back. Wasn't expected when we booked the show earlier today, but we had to get Solarte in with tonight's game. And so Joe Person of The Athletic covers the Panthers. Many camp has been canceled, y'all. It's too hot outside to practice football, but we'll get the skinny from Joe Person next. 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

0: 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Big thanks to Mike Salarte joining us live from somewhere in the Raleigh area. He's headed out to the Lenovo Center tonight to cover Game 5 of the Stanley Cup Finals, Canes and Vegas Golden Knights, VGK. Hopefully they're down 3-2 later tonight. We'll talk more about it. Antoine the Mailman saying, I'm not a real hockey fan, but I have been locked in to watch the Hurricanes. Wouldn't be watching if the Canes were not in the Stanley Cup Finals. And I would expect that. He says, Antoine the Mailman listening in Tacoma, Washington. Love that. We got people checking in from all over the globe the last couple of days listening on the stream. So that's pretty cool. I appreciate it. We did have some people joking on the text line earlier today about the Panthers canceling the final minicamp practice today because of the heat outside. You know, I had one guy text in to say, I'm on a construction site today. These guys can't practice football. What's going on? It's hot, man. I don't know what to tell you. And, you know, you got the CBA and I'll let Joe explain all that, but I don't know. But Smoke, you've been through two-a-days. I don't know exactly what year most states outlawed two-a-days. Are any states still doing two-a-days anywhere across the country?
1: It's few and far between nowadays. Yeah. Like, but even then, when I was part of two-a-days, it's when I was a kid and I was the water boy.
0: Okay. No, I mean, so, I've been through them at the high school level. I don't. It's one of those things where I hated it when we had to go through it. Now I look back on it fondly because, you know, I'm an older man now and I, you know, it's great times with the boys and, you know, suffering together and things like that. But
1: great time with the boys suffering together.
0: Yeah, you know, it's what it was. You know, it's just Junction Boys type stuff. But it is hot outside and the Panthers have canceled practice for the rest of the day. In fact, it is hot. I was outside. I'm an outdoor workout guy. And so this morning I paused mid-workout in the middle of the heat to call Joe Person to see if he could jump on today. And Joe said, hey, yeah, I think I can. They're canceling practice. So we got Joe Person of The Athletic with us on the FNZ hotline. Joe, what's going on, brother? How are you?
2: What's up, brother?
0: You played for Jimmy Laycock at William & Mary, right?
2: Wow. There is a pull. Nice pull, my friend. Oh, yes, Jimmy Laycock.
0: I love Jimmy. I used to have Jimmy on my show pretty regularly when I was still in Blacksburg. Great guy. What was he like to play for?
2: Well, and as you know, he coached both Sean McDermott and Mike Tomlin, who've gone on to have some pretty impressive coaching careers. Both, weirdly, got out of the NFL the same year. And he also coached Joe Brady, who now William & Mary has a third, you know, NFL head coach. But no, Jimmy was a good dude, like a little bit of a culture shock for a Pennsylvania guy moving down to Virginia like I did. Like, Jimmy's definitely a Virginian, and I mean that as, yeah, as a gentleman, but it was a lot of fun, man. That was, and I'm with you, man. Our generation is far from like the greatest generation who went across the ocean to fight in a war or even Vietnam. And nothing. Please let me understand. No comparison. So like, what do we have? Football two-a-days.
0: Yeah.
2: And it's kind of like, it was kind of our badge of courage, relatively. And so I'm with you, man. I'm glad to have experienced that. And that is not why the Panthers, I don't think the heat really had a lot of factor in Dave Canales giving the boys an early start to the summer, though.
0: No, you're right. But I just had flashbacks of, you know, you want water? Get it right. Run it right. You want some water? Run it right. anyway, happy birthday, by the way, Joe. Happy birthday, bro.
2: Thank you, sir. Thank you.
0: What are you, 38? Right? 38?
2: Something like that.
0: That's what
2: close
0: I thought.
2: Close enough.
0: Hey, you look it. So happy birthday to Joe. Everybody tweet at Joe. Say happy birthday. So it wasn't the heat. Why did they call off the final day of practice today?
2: I think this is just a motivational thing. That and Ron Rivera did this a couple times. And other teams across the league, I noticed, were doing this today also. It's just kind of like Dave Canales thought Monday's effort was a little, it's okay. And he challenged the guys. He said, I don't think he said, hey, you have a good practice Tuesday, we'll send you home Wednesday, or I'm a day off, Tuesday, Wednesday, Thursday. But bottom line is, I think he liked how they got after it yesterday. This was a way for them to surprise him. They think they're going in for their regular meetings. And he says, guess what? Y'all did well. We're reporting early because of the Hall of Fame game. Y'all go enjoy your summer. Don't do anything stupid, and we'll see you back here in 5.5 weeks or whatever it is. And I really think that was it more than any concern. They take enough precautions with the heat that I don't think that was the driving force here.
0: All right. Well, I've just so you know, I've lodged multiple complaints with the Panthers that they continue to practice while I'm on the air. So I never get to come out there, and at least this time of year. So I didn't get to see anything but clips and follow along with your reporting. So what are the most important things that have happened at minicamp this week?
2: You know, I thought Will Lee. I didn't think I'd be talking about Will Lee at the end of minicamp, but this is a guy, you know, a third-day draft pick at a position where they've got two starters, obviously returning in J.C. Horn and Mike Jackson. But Will Meek just kind of catches your eye. He's physical. He's got good size, like they like their corners to have, and he moves around pretty well. And yeah, it surprised me. I guess it was the first day we were out there. I'm like, whoa, J.C. Horn's playing nickel, because they, you know, they're giving Will Lee these outside corner slot reps. And just sort of seeing maybe could JC become kind of a little chess piece. So he was a pleasant surprise for them. David Moore caught a lot of passes. You know, we know Dave Canales has a lot of respect for David Moore. I don't think that's necessarily going to carry over into the regular season. It was a product of Tetteroa and McMillan missing all but one individual period of minicamp with this foot issue. But David Moore looked good. Jalen Coker looked good. And then the other thing that struck me is they did not like plop Monroe Freeling down at first team left tackle. Like, his reps were second team left tackle, second team right tackle, and breaking him in slowly. Not sure I was surprised by it, but I thought there might be a little bit more of rotation between Rashid Walker and Monroe Freeling with that first group.
0: Interesting. Let me go back to the corners real quick. It seems, and I was not shocked by this, but there are a lot of guys who cover the league nationally that think really highly of the Panthers' cornerback room in particular. J.C. Horn, Mike Jack, you mentioned Will Lee, but it, you know, Dave Canales has pointed out that Corey Thornton had earned a starting job toward the end of last year before he got hurt. What did you notice anything of Thornton? And like, overall, do you believe this is one of the better cornerback rooms in the NFL?
2: Yeah, it's hard for me to say that because I'm only at Panthers practices, but they're good. I mean, look, they had the combined numbers with JC and Mike Jackson last year. Like, they led the league in combined pass breakups and were right up there in combined interceptions and all of that. So, but no, I'm glad you mentioned Corey Thornton because he's another guy. You know, he picks off Bryce Young yesterday during team drills, and that's a guy who's even bigger than Will Lee in terms of that length. That, as I said, that Dave Canales, kind of that preference that he and Dan Morgan brought from Seattle with him. But yeah, it's a good group, and guess what? They don't necessarily have to cover as long, at least in theory, and hopefully, if you're the Panthers, with the addition of Jalen Phillips and Devin Lloyd. This is a group that, you know, that they can probably be more aggressive with their, you know, maybe J.C. Horn brought this up yesterday. Someone asked him, what's a misconception about Jero Vero's defense? And he said, probably that we don't play up, you know, in man press enough. And he said, but you know what? We might. Now maybe we can do a little more of that. So thought that was real interesting, too.
0: Joe Person, the Athletic Panthers beat reporter with us on the FNZ hotline. What have been your first impressions of brand new gargantuan edge rusher Jalen Phillips?
2: Well, what am I trying to say? Dave Canales had a much better reaction. I asked him basically that very question, and I said, was there a moment this spring where you were like, yeah, that's why we signed him to the big deal we signed him to? And he said, yeah, every time I walked past him. He said he's 6'5", 260, and he said he's shredded. So I thought that was a great response, and I promptly plopped it right into my column. But no, and I a lot of us kind of enjoyed this exchange that we witnessed Tuesday? I guess it was Tuesday, between Phillips and Bryce, kind of jawing, you know, somewhat playfully on the practice field. And I drew the comparison about TD and Cam used to do that. And theirs weren't always real playful, but it did have the effect of raising the level, the intensity level of these dog days of summer practices at the time in Spartanburg. This summer they'll be here. And you need that. And I think Phillips is kind of I think he's going to be that guy. And J.C. Horn already did that some with the offense. He and Chuba would get into it. But I kind of liked seeing Bryce giving it to Phillips and Phillips kind of returning service. And, you know, it was a practice in shorts and helmets in early June. But I think it's going to be, and I wrote this, I think it would be important for those guys to continue with that deal, you know, come July and August.
0: How quickly, a couple quick things I'll get you out of here. How quickly do you think we'll know how impactful Jonathan Brooks can be for this offense?
2: Oh, man, it's a great question. Probably, I don't know how many reps we'll get in that first preseason game because it's so quickly, so quick after they start. So maybe not Canton, but probably the next preseason game after that because, you know, he's going to be out there and he's going to be taking big boy cuts and full speed, you know, sweeps and dives and everything else, which tests that knee very, you know, very strenuously. So he looked good. Like he looks good here in, you know, somewhat less than 100% drills. I don't know if you'd call it, not just for him, for everyone. I mean, it's hard to replicate, you know, that kind of speed and tempo when you're not in pads, but they will be soon enough. But I thought for the most part, you know, I didn't see anything. I don't know. And he even said this, I don't know that he just ripped it open at 100% yet. And I don't think he needs to. I think this is a slow build up. But a long winded answer to your question, second preseason game, I think will be, you know, somewhere around second or third preseason game. They're going to test them and it'd be interesting to see.
0: All right. Last thing real quick. You know that I'm asking this understanding full well that we haven't seen any real football yet, but I, you know, you've been around a long time. You know, this game very well. Does Chris Brazzle early on look like the real deal to you?
2: To be determined.
0: Okay.
2: I didn't see, and this was not a knock on him. I mean, he just wasn't getting as many of those first team reps with Bryce that David Moore and that Jalen Coker and Xavier Leggett were getting. So he did not just jump out at practice at me. And he didn't do anything bad. It's just that, you know, he was in there with Kenny Pickett. Always, as you know, the defense and especially the edge rushers have the edge over offensive linemen when no one's in pads. They just kind of like make one little move and duck around them. And that was happening a lot where Kenny Pickett was having to roll out and throw back against his body. So all of which to say, I think I liked what I saw from Brazzle running against air like in rookie camp where he was getting all the first team reps. And he's another one that, you know, because let's face it, like, and Xavier Leggett, I'm sure you saw and have probably talked about his comments from the Zoom today. Like, he said, I got to be a lot better. You know, he's challenging himself to you know, overcome the mishaps, he called them, from the last two seasons. And yeah, he better because they've drafted yet another wide receiver in Chris Brazzle, who's right there to take his spot if he doesn't.
0: Joe, thank you as always, buddy. We appreciate you making the time. Enjoy your time off, and I know I'll see you soon.
2: All right, buddy. Thanks.
0: There you go. Joe Person of The Athletic, Panthers beat reporter, with us on the FNZ hotline, 704-570-9610. Some texts coming in. We'll get to some of these on the other side, but right now we go to Smoke on the headlines.
1: All right, Kyle, remember a couple days ago when we talked about Kevin Schnall getting the skipper job with the South Carolina Gamecocks?
0: We did.
1: Coastal Carolina now had an opening. That opening is now already signed, sealed, delivered. And they got one from not a Chanticleer, but let's face it, he is a Chanticleer at heart because he's from Myrtle Beach. They got Chris Lemonis,
0: okay,
1: the skipper that was with Mississippi State when they won the World Series back in 2021. He also did a very good job at Indiana, which is not really known as a baseball powerhouse. He did get fired last year from Mississippi State after not rekindling the success that they had after winning the World Series. But for those that don't know, Lemonis was born in Starkville, Mississippi, but he was born and raised in Dirty Myrtle itself, Myrtle Beach, and he played baseball at the Citadel.
0: Interesting.
1: So Chris Lemonis, a former World Series champion himself, will now be the new skipper for DeShonta Clears.
0: Okay, that's a solid hire. I like it. What else you got?
1: All right. Let's see, it kind of moved on me now.
0: Oh, it did?
1: Yeah, actually got a World Cup update. Now we go. Now I got it. 74th minute between South Africa and Mexico. In Mexico City, Mexico currently has a 2-0 lead over South Africa. That game can currently be seen on Fox. Remember, all these World Cup matches will be on Fox-affiliated networks. So that's where you're going to be able to find the USA play tomorrow night on Fox.
0: 2-0 Mexico over South Africa right now. World Cup has begun. Viva la Mexico. We'll come back. We'll tell you who balled out. And another edition. I don't know what we're calling this thing. I've got another listener who's asking us, since he has heard multiple examples of us helping out listeners with their personal endeavors. 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
7: I respect a man that can clean a bone off. I do, man. You know what? I went through my son's chicken wings yesterday. He had a bunch of chicken wings home from work. Mac Jr., he works at Jet's Pizza in Sun Valley, brought a bunch of chicken wings home, ate them, and then he, of course, because this is what my kids do, left the stuff sitting there, did not put the stuff in the trash can. So I said, all right, you don't put this in a trash can, I'm going to investigate your wings, because I'm a wing cleaning Jesse. I don't leave a morsel left, man. The bones are lucky I don't eat them, too. And you know what? Mac Jr., horrible wing cleaner. Absolutely horrible, man. Got to teach this kid
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0: 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Touchdown! Ricky Kroll!
1: Kane got to the bottom. He's got a good run on him.
0: Side by side to the line. Catch it!
2: 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Middle pass toward Pepe L. Shot! He scores! A brace for Pepe L!
0: Got to get it in! 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
4: Well, it wasn't just the block and the shot that he had. OG Anunoby had a career night in NBA Finals Game 4 as he had 33 points in 41 minutes, 10 of 15 from the floor, 7 of 9 from behind the arc, 4 rebounds, 1 assist. As even though Jalen Brunson gets a lot of the glory with his performance, OG Anunoby became a New York icon last night.
3: What, like, where do you think that ranks? It's completely subjective, but...
4: In terms of NBA Finals moments?
3: Well, just, yeah, moments. Because, again...
4: Best since the LeBron chase down block.
3: Okay, best since the chase down block.
4: In terms of the finals, like... That was probably the best NBA postseason moment since the Kawhi shot against the Sixers.
3: It's not as good as MJ's shot in 98. Obviously.
4: No. It's the best moment inside the Garden since the LJ four-point play.
3: Okay. What else goes into consideration there? The Kyrie three?
4: Yeah. I'd also throw, even though it's not a finals moment, Derek Fisher's shot against
3: the
4: Spurs.
3: That was game 7, so that's got to be bigger, I think. This was game 4. You know what I mean?
4: Yeah, with the LeBron chase down block that led to the Kyrie shot.
3: Yeah.
4: Yeah.
3: Yeah. Let's see. Magic is a rookie in 1980. There's also the... when did Magic hit the baby hook? Was that 86 or 88? I think it was 86, right?
4: Yeah, because 88 was when Isaiah got hurt.
3: Yeah.
4: And they had that collapse in 88.
3: John Paxson's three-pointer.
4: Against the Suns.
3: In 93, yep. Yeah. Gave the Bulls their first three-peat in that one. Hell, I mean, Steve Kerr, 97.
4: Game 5?
3: Game 6.
4: Okay.
3: Yeah, game 6. I forgot who I was going with. Sean Payton got a 5-year contract in Denver. There you go. That's who balled out. 704-570-9610.
4: We don't give him credit around here.
3: I know, but I forgot who I was supposed to go with, and I just wanted to keep
4: it. Jalen Brunson was right there.
3: Oh, yeah, Jalen Brunson was right there. That's okay.
4: Honestly, if you want to be real, let's just be honest. It started right at halftime when Wu-Tang performed. Wu-Tang might have saved the season for the Knicks.
3: Could have. Yeah, they could have. What a night in New York. What a couple of nights in New York. Absolutely incredible stuff. By the way, so two things here. We've had a couple of very personal items or agenda items brought to the show last couple of weeks. Jobby Joe had had his son's marriage and like the wedding controversy where he upset the bride because he didn't like her color combinations. You know, by the way, we got some resolution on that. We'll have to bring that back in the 5 o'clock hour.
4: All right.
3: We had Derek saying that he just got engaged and said his new fiance wanted him to turn on their Life 360 app and monitor each other's locations 24/7. He loves her, but he doesn't like being basically monitored 24/7 and wasn't sure what to do. He brought that to us last week. And so now that we've opened the door to this, there are more of these that are coming in. I got a message this morning. Last night, I saw it this morning from a listener, Donald. And Donald told me that he has been listening to the show for a couple of years, that he grew up in rural Arkansas, became a Panthers fan back in 2015 during the run to the Super Bowl, but has always lived in Arkansas, but wants to move to Charlotte. And he said, every time I've asked local groups in Charlotte about where I should move because I want to relocate there, I get a lot of, don't come, Charlotte's full. He said, I know you'll give me an honest answer, KB. If I move from rural Arkansas to Charlotte, where should I live? And I'm like, buddy, I'll bring it up. I don't know. Like, I see those the same things too, right? You get these people saying, I'm going to move in from Ohio or New Jersey or California or Florida. Where should I move? And you get a lot of people saying, we're full. Don't move here. So, like, there's a lot of that on those groups. But if you had a friend who was thinking of moving to the Charlotte area, and I did ask, Donald's single. He doesn't have a family. Donald's a single man who wants to relocate from rural Arkansas to Charlotte, in large part because he loves the Carolina Panthers. Where would you tell someone that you like, a friend of yours, to move? Where would you like? Where would you send him?
4: I don't think, especially with him being from rural Arkansas, I don't want him to be right in the middle of Charlotte just because it's kind of a cultural shock. Like, Kyle, I'll be honest, I get to and from work every single day. I don't really explore Charlotte that much.
3: Uh-huh.
4: But the traffic, the city traffic, ain't like the country traffic.
3: All right.
4: Like, I know how to get through back roads, and I can do it with one hand, and it's very calming. I get tense and nervous when I'm driving around uptown Charlotte sometimes with all the roads. So I would say someplace like Newton Conover.
3: You would send a single man to Newton?
4: Yeah. What's so bad?
3: Really?
4: Yeah. What's so bad about that?
3: No, there's nothing bad about it. I'm just saying, like, he's a single guy.
4: Well, he
3: wants to go to Panthers games.
4: Yeah, well, it's only like 45, 50 minutes.
3: Like, the thing is, I don't know this guy super well, but, you know, if I had one of my single buddies saying, I want to move to Charlotte, I'm a Panthers fan, I want to go to games, I wouldn't say that you have to live in Uptown.
4: Newton's a nice place, man.
3: I'm just, like, I lived on, like, the very edge of South End. You know where I lived on West Boulevard for, like, 5.5 years. I lived in Noda before that. So I spent a good 7 years living in Uptown, both in Noda and in South End. Like, if... And again, I got to ask Donald how old he is exactly, but
4: I just don't want it to be a cultural shock, too, for him to go to rural Arkansas to Charlotte, North Carolina. Look, Newton, it's a relatively short drive to get from Newton
3: Shaggy
4: to Charlotte.
3: Shaggy just said, I live in Newton, and that is the wrong answer.
4: Okay, Hickory. I don't know.
3: Hickory?
4: It's not that bad,
3: I love
4: man.
3: Hickory, but this dude wants to live close to Panthers game smoke, and you want to move him to Hickory?
4: It's only like 50 minutes.
3: You drive in this traffic every day like I do.
4: It's not bad.
3: I love Hickory.
4: I have a straight shot
3: but
4: to go to
3: 16. There is no way that I would move to Hickory if I wanted to be in Uptown Charlotte going to Panthers. I don't know, Smoke. I feel like single man, I'd point him to South End, man. Like, I feel like if you just want to move here, get your feet under you, get the lay of the land, be close to things. I mean, if you can stomach one of those, you know, cookie cutter, overly priced apartments along the rail trail, like, I think it's a good experience. Like, Charisma said, Smoke could have said Rock Hill, LMAO. Dude, you went Newton, Conover, Hickory. Like, I'm trying to get this guy close to Panthers games, bro.
4: It's not that far.
3: Okay.
4: It's not that far. How many? I went to Panthers games as a kid, and I lived in Lincoln County. I lived in Pumpkin Center.
3: I love those areas, but I'm also a family man now with children.
4: Yeah,
3: if I was a single man wanting to live in wanting to live near stuff, I mean, there are various areas, and like he's got to start in Mecklenburg County, doesn't he?
4: Well, Charlotte's full, right? That's why I was going with it. I didn't want to take him into Charlotte, Mecklenburg County, because
3: 704 just said not in Mecklenburg County. All right, whatever.
4: See, told you.
3: No, not told you. Justin from Myrtle Beach said South End is for Yankees, KB. Listen, there are a lot of young transplants that live there.
4: Look, if I wanted to really make him regret his decision, I'd say go to Cherville.
3: Obesma City.
4: Yeah, that's also not the best place.
3: Yeah, I mean, listen, I loved living in South End. I love the restaurants. I love walking the rail trail. I love the vibe, the nightlife. I love walking my dog through there. I think it's a good experience. Uptown, Noda, South End. I mean, there are other, obviously, neighborhoods around the area on the periphery that would be cool, too. But I don't know. If I was a single guy, I'd want to start as close to the center of the city as possible. And then if I wanted to stay here, I'd work my way out, which is exactly what I did.
4: You guys just don't like driving. I can tell.
3: I mean, I don't love a 40-minute commute every day, but it's not the worst thing ever. 704-570-9610. Hit us up on the WFNZ text line. Michael Scotto of Hoops Hype, NBA reporter. He was courtside at the Garden last night, covering an incredible Game 4 of the NBA Finals. He is also the originator of the trade reports that the Hornets and Sacramento Kings have engaged in exploratory talks for a potential Domantas Sabonis trade that would send him to Charlotte, and one framework sending Miles Bridges, Josh Green, and a first-round pick to Sacramento. We will talk to Michael Scotto next. 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

0: Smoke's getting roasted on the FNZ hotline. He's actually in a little bit of shock by how much the text line is roasting him. We had a listener, Donald, long story short, lives in rural Arkansas, became a Panthers fan during the Super Bowl run in 2015, has been listening to the station for years, and says he finally wants to uproot and move to Charlotte, and he asked me in a DM for some advice on where to live. And I'm saying uptown, south end, Noda, somewhere in Mecklenburg County, maybe Belmont, maybe even Gastonia, Concord, somewhere in that neighborhood. And Smoke comes out with, Newton. I'd send him to Newton. Not that there's anything wrong with Newton. And then he goes, but maybe Hickory. We're not even getting this guy anywhere close. And the text line is just roasting Smoke right now. And it's awesome. It's just glorious. So you're going to be okay over there? You can't believe how much these people are roasting you.
1: I just didn't want him to have a cultural shock unless he lives in Little Rock or Fayetteville. Going from Arkansas to Charlotte, North Carolina is like going to New York from Charlotte. So
0: anyway, we'll come back to this. We got some more Panthers news to talk about. And we opened up the show talking about an incredible game 4 last night in the NBA Finals. 29-point lead blown. The Spurs had a 99.6 win probability with 9.5 minutes left to go, but the Knicks improbably and capped off by an OG Anunoby tap back with 1.2 left, come all the way back to win it to take a 3-1 series lead. And our next guest was there covering the game last night, but he also is the originator of the big trade rumor that got us all talking yesterday, and that is an exploratory trade discussion between the Hornets and the Sacramento Kings that involves Domantas Sabonis, Miles Bridges, Josh Green, and a first-round draft pick. Let's get to it all right now with a guy who, quite frankly, it's been too long since we've had him back on the show. Senior NBA insider with Hoops Hype, one of the best in the business, Michael Scotto, is back with us here in the Queen City on the FNZ Hotline. Michael, I know you've had a long 24 hours, my friend. I appreciate the time. How are you?
2: You said it. That was a historical moment, once-in-a-lifetime, generational moment. Like, I was there at Madison Square Garden when I was a kid, when Larry Johnson hit the 4-point play. I was in pretty much the top of MSG. And the OG Anunoby tip-in was louder, more impactful, and just a moment you'll tell people for the rest of your life.
0: I was watching on the couch last night, and I smiled when Mike Breen, I'm sure you've heard this on the broadcast by now, but Mike Breen in the middle of the broadcast, "This building is shaking right now." And I'm like, that's Mike Breen, voice of the Knicks, coming out. There's nothing wrong with that, but it was speaking to how incredible the atmosphere was in that building. To the best you can, like, describe for us what the energy inside that building has been like the last two nights, because we can see it, but we're not there.
2: Mm-hmm. So the energy, like, in the first couple of nights, first of all, the Spurs have gotten out to early leads and the fans had been frustrated with a lot of calls. So it seemed like anger and tension, honestly, and a bit of pressing by the Knicks in the first half of both games. Then, they got the previous game, they had gotten the lead right before the half, but then halftime killed their momentum and they lost. Last night, it was more... It just seemed like when Cat got in foul trouble the first 2 minutes of the game, the wind got taken out of the sails of the Garden faithful. And by halftime, you're walking around the concourse and it's just like the wind had been sucked out of the air. Then, the third quarter comes, you start slowly chipping away and then really making an effort into it. And you're like, all right, they're making it a game, but you still don't see it. And the fourth quarter comes, and all of a sudden, there were times where San Antonio just got kind of stagnant. Wemby took a bunch of threes that were contested. I thought he wasn't as aggressive as he could be. Sometimes De'Aaron Fox had some questionable decisions, and including at the end of the game when he was dribbling the ball, he could have just, instead of going up at a shot, could have just tried to dribble it out more and take more time off the clock. Mitch Johnson, it was like the "This Is Fine" meme with the fire in the background of the house burning down, and you don't pour any water on it. You're just watching it, engulf in that moment. Just the Knicks, like, it looked last night like a team of destiny. I mean, unbelievable. I'll say this, the TV broadcast, I don't feel like did it justice. Being in there, hearing the pop and the pandemonium, people hugging each other, screaming, like, nobody left at least like 20-something minutes after that game ended. The court was still packed. Like, I'm telling you, it was unbelievable.
0: Oh, I believe. No, I do. I believe it. Because, I mean, I can only imagine the buildup and what that pop, as you said, was like last night. You mentioned Mitch Johnson. I want to get to your trade report in a second, but we were harping on that earlier today. I mean, the multiple spots where it felt like he could have called timeouts. It felt like they went to the 7 seconds or less offense in the second half, up 25. I mean, you're jacking up threes in the first 8 seconds of the shot clock. I mean, it's one thing to get out coached, but it felt like Mike Brown was coaching circles around Mitch Johnson last night.
2: Yeah, I mean, look, Mike made a couple of adjustments also. Like, Jose Alvarado at the end of the game was playing instead of, like, Mikal Bridges. I thought that was noteworthy. He's been able to find the hot hand during a game and kind of stick with it and go a little off script. At times, he brought in Ariel Hakpoti in the beginning of the game to kind of spell Mitchell Robinson. We hadn't seen him a lot out there. Jeremy Sochan played a few minutes early in the game. He went to the bench a little deeper than normally he would. In terms of even, like you're saying, with Mitch Johnson, yeah, it just seemed like at times there wasn't a clear understanding of what to do. At one point, Victor Wembanyama looks back to Mitch Johnson at the bench, and he tells him something to do, and he hands the ball off to Dylan Harper, and Jalen Brunson pressures him right at the half-court line, and then Harper throws it away.
0: Yeah.
2: And they did not seem as organized as they could be, and a little rattled as a young group, which is on one hand to be expected, but as a coach, I just feel like you got to see that, call timeout, let everybody come to the bench, collectively take a breath and stop the momentum. It just kept coming on like an avalanche, and you could feel the crowd like on top of them. And ultimately it carried New York.
0: They did. All right, so last thing on this, is that a soul-snatching loss that San Antonio can't recover from, or are they still this young, resilient team that doesn't know any better that bounces back in the Frostbank Center in Game 5?
2: Well, I mean, we saw them bounce back after the first two home losses in Game 3. I see a world where they could bounce back at home, but either I would surmise the Knicks are taking this either on the road in 5 or coming back here in 6. I mean, this is –

0: presence, a unified, an aligned presence, because they've been together before. And we're seeing that now versus a team in San Antonio that's got a lot of young pups on the rise, but they're learning about it now. They're going through the fire a little bit.
1: All right, Michael Scotto, senior NBA insider with HoopSype. He's with us on the FNZ hotline. Your report about the Hornets and Kings engaging in exploratory trade talks lit up my text line yesterday, so I appreciate you for doing that. We know that DeMontis Sabonis is, I guess, the centerpiece of it. Miles Bridges, mm-hmm. Josh Green, a potential first-round pick going back the other way. Mm-hmm. What else should we know about this, and what updates are there, if any, on these discussions and conversations?
0: Sure. So, yeah, like I said, it's exploratory, meaning like they had the conversation. It's not anything imminent or close, but it's interesting because two of the players in the conversations, both teams are looking at potentially moving on the trade market. You've got DeMontis Sabonis with the Sacramento Kings, who are entering a rebuild. They've looked at moving him, Zach LaVine, DeMar DeRozan. They want to go towards their young guys. And for Charlotte, with Miles Bridges, when Miles Bridges signed his contract, his most recent contract with the Hornets, it was designed to be a trade asset, a salary that could be moved for them. And I understand they had a great 25-win improvement last year. You know, Charles Lee was certainly in the mix for Coach of the Year and getting votes and things like that. But Charlotte in general is looking and saying to themselves, they need a starting caliber center. And the previous three seasons, when DeMontis Sabonis was not hurt, he was one of the best front court players in the NBA, quite frankly, if you look at his numbers, which I shared in the article. And so, you know, Josh Green is just like kind of salary filler. And the first round pick is what Sacramento is looking for. Charlotte has been resistant to giving a first round pick, especially in this draft. They have 14 and 18. For Sacramento, you know, Sabonis on paper, some would say he's certainly a better player than any of the guys involved, but he's got 2 years on his deal, whereas for Charlotte, Miles Bridges has one, Josh Green has one. So that's part of the thinking as well. Charlotte is going to look at other centers on the market. I'm making calls and trying to see some other people that they are looking at to get confirmation, but I have heard other people they are looking at. So this is not the only guy they're looking at center, but certainly a position of need that they are exploring on the market as they look to improve this team from where they took such a seismic step last season.
1: Well, and you mentioned other guys. I know you have to confirm it, so I completely understand that. But just in terms of the top two or three names at that position that you think will be widely available this offseason, who else or who would it be?
0: Well, I would say certainly that if Giannis Antetokounmpo is indeed traded, you have to look at Miles Turner of the Milwaukee Bucks. Years ago, he was linked to the Hornets for context, but you have to see if that's still relevant now. Again, this is a different regime. Mm-hmm. I think you have to look at Cleveland a little bit with Jared Allen. Do they do something with him? Are you keeping Mobley? You almost have to switch some things up there at a certain point. To me, looking at that front court and what they have, because how else are you going to really make a move? You're clearly bringing back James Harden, who you traded for on a multi-year deal of some kind. And Donovan Mitchell is your franchise player. You know, Mobley, they would have moved Mobley in the Giannis talks, I believe, but Giannis don't want to be there long term. So, you know, they could say they want to keep Mobley, but you're hoping Mobley becomes what Giannis is ultimately.
1: No, that makes sense. I got to be honest with you. The Giannis thing, it's like a 50-50 split on my text line at best. Like, you know, to be, and I'm being respectful to the market that I'm in, my home, but like the Hornets, as we all know, haven't won much at all in the last 25 years. And I'm a little bit maybe surprised by how many people do not like the idea of chasing a blockbuster trade for Giannis. What do you think about that?
0: Well, Giannis, he would have to, if you're going to make a blockbuster trade for Giannis, you mean for the Hornets?
1: Oh, yeah.
0: My thing with the Hornets is that you have a good young foundation right now. Why would you trade for Giannis unless you know that he's going to stay? If he's a one-and-done guy, it's not worth it. That's the kind of the caveat for them, and it's a caveat for a lot of other teams. You got to look at the Golden State Warriors, who have a boatload of first-round picks. They have salary that can make it work. But if Giannis doesn't want to be there long-term, you're not giving up all that, especially in the post-Curry years when you really don't know what that's going to look like for that franchise. For sustained, you know, success or what have you. So that's kind of the caveat with a big fish like that.

0: I get it. And before I let you go, do you, I mean, generally speaking, your thoughts on just the position this organization is in? Because as you've alluded to, 25-win improvement, records, yeah, record sellouts here at the Spectrum Center. This is one of the proudest fan bases in the NBA. And a lot of people nationally don't know that because of just how little winning they've done for the last two decades. But, you know, you saw it. I was there most nights. This team's competitive again. They're selling out the place. Yeah. And Jeff Peterson's been stockpiling draft capital and, you know, making a lot of great moves. The Con Knipple draft, everything else. What do you think of the position they're in as an organization right now?
1: I mean, there's no question the Hornets are an organization that's on the rise. And I remember the Hornets, you know, when they had like Alonzo Mourning, Glenn Rice and that crew, and they were pretty, you know, good. And those were fun times. You had a rabid fan base. I think now they've been waiting for some of these young guys to come to fruition. I mean, Con Knipple has been sensational. I mean, his efficiency, you know, certainly an argument that he could have made to be Rookie of the Year over Cooper Flagg, given the team success that they had. You know, LaMelo Ball has always been an entertaining player, but the questions around him were whether he could win and stay healthy. They did that this year. And then Brandon Miller, you know, obviously had the college stuff off the court that you had to look into. But as a player, everybody felt like, well, he could be a really good two-way player, but he had some injury trouble as well, but was able to stay relatively healthy. I think the biggest shock with that team was the five-man group of LaMelo, Con Knipple, Brandon Miller, Miles Bridges, and Musa Diabate. What a plus-minus rating was, I believe it was the best in the league, yep, if not the best, that five-man pair.
0: Yep.
1: And I don't think you would have necessarily thought that, but they have such cohesion. So the question for the Charlotte Hornets in the front office now, led by Jeff Peterson, is that the ceiling? Or is there more growth? And if there is, how much more? They do think they're going to need more of a starting caliber center. Not as much of a knock on Musa Diabate, but positionally size-wise, like Ryan Kalkbrenner can guard guys maybe like Joel Embiid, but can he stay in front of guys like Karl Towns and other guys? You need like kind of an in-between guy. So that's, I think, where they're going to look to figure out. Musa's a great energy guy. He's a little bit undersized, but a really good value and a great player for them to have. So they can go a lot of different ways, but it's clear to me now that the exponential strides that they made last year have this organization thinking bigger.
0: Michael Scotto, senior NBA insider with Hoops Hype, with us on the FNZ Hotline. Great to have you back. Thank you for the information, and we'll do it again soon, my man.
1: You're welcome. Enjoy the rest of the day.
0: There you go. Michael Scotto hanging out with us on the FNZ Hotline, 704-570-9610. Yeah, that DeMontis, what he reported on Hoops Hype yesterday, got people really fired up. DeMontis Sabonis coming here, Miles Bridges, Josh Green, and a first-round pick going there. He said it when I brought it up, and Jake Fisher and others, I think, have reported it since then, that Jeff Peterson is reportedly very much against including a first-round pick in this year's draft, as he should be, as far as I'm concerned. Now, I say that, and, you know, I've got questions coming in and comments, too. You know, Brian saying, I would like Sabonis, but he can improve on defense. And how does he stack up against the more physical players in the NBA? 704 number saying, if we trade Miles, who's going to be the starting four? Would it be the Baguette? No, as I said yesterday, you know, I think you'd look at a starting lineup of LaMelo, Brandon Miller, Con Knipple, Musa Diabate at the four, and DeMontis Sabonis at the five. I really like that starting five, personally. Now, I say that understanding that he leaves some things to be desired defensively. So, as I pointed out yesterday, what else are you doing to fortify the front court? And we've been talking a lot about Morez Johnson Jr. out of Michigan. So, if you were to tell me that to start the season in 2026-27, that you would have Musa and DeMontis starting together in the front court, and then Ryan Kalkbrenner and Morez Johnson Jr. as your front court rotation? I mean, I kind of like that. I don't know.
2: It's one of those things where you want to see the full image of what's going on. But then again, if you do get that deal done, it feels like Sacramento's hell-bent on getting at least one pick in this situation. And that's the question. If they get a pick, like, I can live with it if they give up 18 in this scenario, but I under any circumstance, I don't want to give up pick 14 at all.
0: No, absolutely not. But again, if that's the scenario, DeMontis and Musa together in the starting lineup, Kalkbrenner, Morez Johnson coming off the bench. Like, now that I completely have more or less given up on a Dimara getting here, Morris Johnson Jr. at 6'9", 7'4", wingspan, 255 pounds, great physicality, really efficient player.
2: Pitbull.
0: Yeah, man. And here's the other thing, too. You're not just adding Sabonis. This is why, you know, so a guy a second ago said, KB, stop trying to sell me on this Sabonis trade. I don't like it. I'm not trying to sell you on it. Let's just talk through it. 20-point-per-game score, basically.
2: Been that way for most of his career.
0: I think he won the rebounding title three straight years.
2: Has been an all-NBA caliber player.
0: Oh, yeah, but I think he won the rebounding title. Yeah, here it is, 2023, 24, 25. So this team, surprisingly, was already very stout on the glass this year. You add an all, like a three-time rebounding title center who can score, and you've got Musa on the glass? I mean, that becomes potentially a dominant rebounding team.
2: And he had been healthy for the most part up until last year.
0: Sure.
2: With meniscus injury, and I think he, you know, that's one that you can come back from. And I'll point out, too, you know, and I'm glad that Mack and Bone pointed this out, they didn't really do that much pick and roll in Sacramento over the last couple of years.
0: Yeah.
2: This offense is a very pick and roll heavy type of offense, and that's kind of where Sabonis' offensive game is really at its best.
0: Yeah.
2: So that could be a threat that you could work with. And as I said yesterday, this team hasn't had a center that can shoot relatively decently since Brad Miller.
0: Mm.
2: All the way back in the year 2000.
0: All right, listen, we'll come back. Great stuff from Michael Scotto. We'll keep a lot of reaction on the text line right now. We'll take your text. Feel free to give us a call if you'd like. And on top of that, a trade that I desperately want to see happen for Charlotte, but a proposed trade that I was just mortified by last night. I'll explain next. 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

0: Sports Radio 92.7 WFNZ here on a very, very hot Thursday afternoon. Not for us. We're in the AC. We got it. We're soft. We're inside. We work indoors, but it's very hot outside. Be safe out there, and shout out to anybody out there working in this heat for the next couple of days. We are genuinely thinking about you. Big thanks to Michael Scotto for joining us, senior NBA insider with Hoops Hype. He was courtside for Game 4 last night of the NBA Finals. We got his recap of that, but also talking about his report that the Kings and Hornets have discussed a potential trade for Domantas Sabonis, one that we covered at length yesterday. And if you're just tuning in and don't know anything about it, Scotto reporting that the Hornets and Kings have discussed Domantas Sabonis for Miles Bridges, Josh Green as a salary filler, and a first-round pick, something that reportedly Jeff Peterson is not a big fan of, especially a first-round pick in this year's draft. And a lot of texts are coming in on this. Glenn is saying, KB, Sabonis could average 10 assists a game in Charlotte with the way the Hornets shoot. I am curious about this scenario. We had, 704 number said he'd rather see Luke Kornet than the Hornets going after Domantas Sabonis. Said he's 34, he's physical, and with 13 seasons, we find him on the cheek because I think he'd be cheap because the Spurs have their five covered. I mean, if Luke Kornet was if they got Luke Kornet, I wouldn't hate it, but I don't think he's high on their list. I mean, you heard what Scotto said. There are other bigs out there that he thinks the Hornets will be in on. Said he needed to confirm the list, but threw out some possibilities for us. So, I mean, one guy wants Kornet there. A few other people,
1: By the way, Kornet would have to be through a trade as well.
0: Does he have years left?
1: Multiple. He's got three more years, but the last year is a club option.
0: Okay.
1: He's actually the same age as Domantas Sabonis, 30 years old. He'll be turning 31.
0: So he's not 34, he's 30. Yeah.
1: Yeah, yeah. He's only 30. He turns 31 next month.
0: Okay.
1: July 15th. So
0: all right.
1: Technically Sabonis is still younger than Kornet.
0: Well, and I had said a couple of times that a potential starting lineup of LaMelo, Brandon, Khan, Musa, and Domantas Sabonis is really intriguing to me. And detasseling Korn, this is a take that just nearly knocked me off my chair, said Musa is terrible. Can't play offense. It's always 4-on-5.
1: It's a good thing you texted that when Kyle was hosting instead of Walker Mel, because Walker Mel would probably track you down and go to your house and punch you in the face if you texted that.
0: How can you say with a straight face that Musa's terrible? I got to know. Like, not all five guys on the floor always are going to be high-level offensive players.
1: Look, Musa's limited. We get that.
0: Yeah, sure. But he was one of the best rebounders in the NBA this year. Played great defense more often than not. And as Scotto pointed out, and we did it multiple times throughout the course of the season, they had the highest rated starting five in the NBA from like January on. Whole league. And that includes Musa Diabate.
1: That coincided with Musa being put into the starting lineup.
0: Correct. Correct. So, I mean, when you say Musa's terrible, why? Because he can't shoot the three ball? Because otherwise, I love Musa on this basketball team a lot.
1: He had the best three-point percentage in the Hornets team this year, so we talked about.
0: There's a little nugget for you right there. More criticism coming in. We had TC say, KB, knock it off. He said, please stop it with Kalkbrenner. He's a goofball, with all due respect. And he spelled do, D-O. He's a goofball, with all due respect.
1: Dude, there were games where he was really good defending, especially as the season went on. As Scotto pointed out, he does better against the more traditional bigs. You don't want to have Kalkbrenner going up against Karl-Anthony Towns, per se.
0: Right.
1: But, like, he can hold his own water, defensively at least, against the Joel Embiids of the world, as we saw in some of the matchups this year.
0: Kalkbrenner was the leading vote getter right outside second team All-NBA rookie.
1: Yeah, he was a pretty
0: solid
1: big.
0: He didn't make first or second team, but, you know, the first team was Cooper Flagg, Con Knipple, VJ Edgecombe, Dylan Harper, Cedric Coward.
1: Well,
0: no arguments there. Hold on. Second team was Derek Queen, Jeremiah Fears, Ace Bailey, Colin Murray Boyles, and Maxime Renaud.
1: Yeah.
0: Right. So
1: another Sacramento big who can play offense but not defense.
0: Sure. And so Ryan Kalkbrenner was the leading vote getter for NBA All Rookie Team right outside the second team. So he had a year that was deserving of being All NBA Second Rookie Team, but didn't quite get there. So I'm going to have to respectfully disagree with you on that. Somebody else said, KB, be honest. You just want Domantas here so you can interview Arvydas Sabonis at some point. Yeah. I mean, it crossed my mind. Like, I don't know that there's a more... Tangent here. Is there a more underrated NBA player from the 1990s than Arvydas Sabonis? And I'm talking about historically.
1: I literally said his name after the show yesterday because yesterday was the anniversary of the Pistons winning their second title with the Bad Boys.
0: Yeah.
1: Joe Dumars is the only one I can think of.
0: Is there a more underrated player from the 1990s than Arvydas Sabonis?
1: Probably Joe Dumars.
0: Maybe Joe. It's a short list of guys who were like from that era, truly, truly underrated. Like Mitch Richmond was underrated in the 1990s.
1: Heck, I'll continue to go European. Tony Kukoc.
0: Love that. So we got Kukoc, we got Mitch Richmond, we got Arvydas Sabonis. Joe Dumars. To me, Arvydas Sabonis, man, that guy, he wasn't athletic at all. Like, you got to be athletic to be in the NBA. But
1: well, he got here in his late 20s, early 30s.
0: He did.
1: So it was already kind of past his athletic prime. Plus, you look like he looked like the most 90s dad ever. Like, if he could wear jorts and a big dog t-shirt onto the court with a fanny pack right around his waist, he would probably do it if the NBA allowed him to do it.
0: Fartographic just says, Drazen Petrovic to stay foreign, LOL. Pretty good. It's pretty good.
1: Unfortunately, it's sad since Drazen passed away tragically. But yeah.
0: Yeah, that's true. Anybody else stand out to you as like the most underrated player from the 90s?
1: I'll be a homer here. Glenn Rice.
0: Glenn Rice is good.
1: Especially what he did here in Charlotte.
0: Horace Grant.
1: Yeah.
0: And he was on title team. So like we haven't forgotten Horace
1: so was
0: Grant.
1: Kukoc, but Kukoc was like the third or fourth member of that title team.
0: Yeah. Okay. What you got?
1: Screw it. We mentioned him earlier, but The Last Dance made me realize how good of a player John Paxson was.
0: Like it. Love it. That's good.
1: They make him out today to be the GM of the Bulls at one point and just some random white guy. It's like, no, the dude was a baller.
0: Jeff Hornacek? Or Jeff, I do that all the time.
1: Hornacek?
0: Yeah, sorry. Jeff Hornacek?
1: Okay, if we're going to go with white guys that played with the Jazz, let's get Dan Marley in there.
0: Hell yeah. Greg Ostertag. I think isn't Greg the mayor somewhere now?
1: I don't know. It makes me think Chris Dudley tried to run for mayor somewhere or office.
0: I feel like Greg Ostertag is a politician in like Texas or something.
1: Yeah,
0: now.
1: He was an independent. He just won the vote.
0: Yeah. He was just elected as the mayor of Mount Vernon, Texas earlier this year. So yeah, Greg Ostertag's still around doing stuff. All right, we got to get back on track. 704-570-9610.
1: What do you mean? This is the best type of thing to do.
0: Hit us up on the FNZ text line. So it wasn't that long ago that Smoke crafted a promo. Of, you know, us talking about I think it was the Todd Golden rumors where, you know, if Steve Kerr was let go at Golden State, that Todd Golden at Florida could be his replacement. And, you know, I got you going on the whole, well, if they're going to start over and maybe Steph Curry wants out, now's the time to get Steph Curry back home to Charlotte and to, briefly unretire the number 30 to get him back home here in the Queen City. I sent this to Smoke last night. Typically, if I send you something, you text me back pretty quickly.
1: Which, by the way, it's very concerning because this is the most you've texted me back over the last month since I've worked with you. And I'm getting genuinely concerned that you're actually texting back.
0: Well, I do hate texting, all right? But I sent Smoke a message. I sent him a tweet last night. I sent it to you at like 11 o'clock. And you responded 90 minutes later with, I hate you, is all you had to say. So I just want to throw that out there, that Smoke can be very hostile. All he said to me at midnight last night, or 12:30, was, I hate you. But Bleacher Report had a trade idea that involved the Hornets and Steph Curry. And mind you, this is a reputable sports media outlet, Bleacher Report. This ain't NBA Centel or at NBA Trade Rumors or one of those fake aggregation accounts that just make stuff up.
1: Some of their trade ideas are pretty bad.
0: They can be. But check this out. Bleacher Report's trade idea. The Hornets receive Steph Curry, and the Golden State Warriors receive Brandon Miller, Miles Bridges, and three first-round picks in 2026, 2030, and 2032. So Steph Curry coming here, Brandon Miller, Miles Bridges, and three first-round picks, including one this year, one 4 years from now, and one in 2032. Now, I am a huge advocate, as unlikely as it still may be in the minds of many, to getting Steph Curry here some way, somehow, to finish up his career. But the dude is 38 years old. I mean, Steph is under 2 years from being 40. And Bleacher Report says, you know, the Hornets should give up arguably their second best player. Some might even say their best player in Brandon Miller, but you know, LaMelo stands would certainly disagree with that. But their second best player at worst, Miles Bridges, and three first round picks to get Steph Curry here. I love Jeff Peterson.
2: And I don't think, God almighty!
0: I don't think in a million years he would do anything like this. But he should be perp walked out of the building and his key card canceled if a trade like this were ever executed. And I just wonder, Smoke, who did they give the keys to the Bleacher Report trade machine to that they think anybody in the NBA, but for our purposes, the Hornets, would give up two players, one a star player, and three first-round picks for a 38-year-old guard?
1: Someone with a San Francisco area code?
0: I mean, Matt nails it. I wouldn't trade Brandon Miller for Steph Curry right now. Like, what is that? I just could not believe that that came. I saw it, and I was like, this has got to be some aggregation, parody account, you know, some stupidity, somebody trying to get traction on Twitter. No, it's Bleacher Report. In all seriousness, saying, yeah, they should send Steph Curry in exchange for B-Mill, Miles, and three first-round picks. Just absurd. 704-570-9610. Hit us up on the WFNZ text line. Somebody said, how stupid do they think Jeff is? Apparently very, very dumb. That's their opinion of Hornets GM Jeff Peterson. Which, by the way, I heard Bone bring this up this morning. Like, there are people out there that don't think Jeff's done a good job.
1: What?
0: Oh, yeah. No. There are on the Hornets Twitterverse, and I know it might seem like inconsequential or, oh, it's just a bunch of anonymous angry nerds online and, you know, what does it really matter? But, like, I mean, the teams are aware of this stuff. The teams monitor their own Twitter communities, and, you know, I know this for a fact. I'm not making this up. And so you have a lot of people online who've built decent followings because they talk Hornets basketball. They, you know, passionate about Hornets basketball, and there are still I guess at least a number of people who think that, you know, Jeff Peterson hasn't done anything yet. Jeff Peterson hasn't proven anything to me yet. And I'm like, I don't know, guys. Clearly he's not GM of the year material just yet. But how many NBA insiders have we talked to in the last several weeks, couple of months, who've covered this league for a long time? Guys like Michael Scotto, who just, you know, 20, 25 minutes ago said, oh, this is an organization on the rise. They're moving in the right direction. They're doing things the right way. So does Jeff Peterson still have something to prove? Yeah, I don't think anybody should dispute that. But I think the guy's off to a hell of a start. Like, has any – what executive has gotten off to a better start multiple years with the Hornets or I guess even any organization in this city than Jeff Peterson? I'm not saying nobody's ever done a better job general managing. I'm saying in terms of the start that he's gotten off to, Smoke – and taking a moribund franchise that hasn't won a seven-game series, hasn't ever been to the Eastern Conference Finals, 25-win improvement, talk of the league, you know, found a great draft pick in Con Knipple, but also, like, guys we know that he has coveted in the past. Like, I think we know pretty solidly at this point, Smoke, what he thought of Stephon Castle.
1: Yeah, they were wanting to get him, and then
0: they wanted Stephon Castle bad.
1: And then we saw that he didn't want to work out. It's like, oh, so is that a screw us thing?
0: Yeah.
1: It's like, no, he just knew he was going to San Antonio.
0: Yeah.
1: So that was one of those situations where the original crush in 2024, his first draft, was Stephon Castle, who's now turned into a very good player, won rookie of the year during his rookie year, and you know now is seen as the second piece at or third piece at the worst on a team that's contending for an NBA title right now. And that 2025 class alone, I think, gives him some time. The only GM I think that has done a better job as quick as Jeff Peterson so far when it comes to trades and drafts, people mm-hmm. don't like to admit it, but I also think people look at the end more than the beginning in the middle. Marty Herney, how you doing? I mean, just look at some of the like people say, oh, he can't draft in the middle rounds. Not in the early 2000s. He could actually draft in the middle rounds.
0: Yeah.
1: You got Will Witherspoon in the third round, baby. Deshaun Foster, even though his injuries really ruined his career, he was good when he was on fire. So I think a lot of people kind of forget that Marty Herney did a damn good job from 2002 to about 2007, 2008. So, and a lot of that struggle had to do with the fact that he was handicapped and had to be a GM with one hand behind his back because his boss was getting ready for a lockout in 2011.
0: Yeah. Richie said, the Hornets haven't won bleep. I love them, but come on, KB. They haven't. No one disagrees with that. But they are miles closer. Miles closer.
1: Was that a pun?
0: No. Than they were when he took over. And it's not even debatable. 704-570-9610. Hit us up on the WFNZ text line. Right now we go to Smoke on the headlines.
1: All right, Kyle, first off, Game 5 of the Stanley Cup Final is tonight on ABC ESPN. They only have one person sounding the siren tonight, but if you're a big fan of the Carolina Hurricanes, you know who it is. It is the man with the robe himself, Mike Commodore, was a part of the 2006 Stanley Cup team, won the Stanley Cup, and wore a robe in the locker room right after the game. So a lot of people wondering, with his big ginger hair, if he's going to be wearing the robe to sound the siren. Speaking of that, Emily Kaplan's reporting on ESPN that it's all signs are pointing to Brandon Bussy being in the net for the Canes tonight. And I do want to put this out, since summer's really, we're just days away from summer officially starting, the World Cup summer, well, the season.
0: Meteorological summer started 11 days ago.
1: Yeah, but summer officially starts June 20th, June 21st. Okay, anyway. Well, Coors has released something very new. A new taller boy. Not a tall boy, a taller boy.
0: So just more beer?
1: It can fit 3 beers in 1 obscenely tall can.
0: Oh, it's in a can. Yeah, I mean, that sounds cool, but does it fit into a standard koozie?
1: It looks like it does. It's just, it's one of those that goes like up. It's not, it's.
0: Yeah,
1: that,
0: then the koozie only covers like so much surface area, so how do you really keep it cold if you don't chug it?
1: And it looks like it's, it looks like, you know, it's about 2-3 feet tall.
0: I don't know, man. I feel like I'd just rather crack a couple of smaller beers. Because if I've got a standard koozie, I'm not keeping that thing cold. Then I got to drink warm skunked beer.
1: And you can't drink it too fast.
0: Maybe not skunked, but I got to drink warm beer. Yeah.
1: And you think by the time you get to the end of it, it's full of regret and sorrow?
0: Depends on who you're drinking with, yeah. Yeah. We'll come back. We'll wrap up the show. 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
5: 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The IRS never gives up. Hi, I'm attorney John Ecton with the Ecton Law Firm, a local tax resolution firm right here in Charlotte. We've handled hundreds of IRS cases in the Carolinas.
0: Mac and Bone, they go together like this.
6: I respect a man that can clean a bone off. I do, man. You know what? I went through my son's chicken wings yesterday. He had a bunch of chicken wings home from work. Mac Jr., he works at Jet's Pizza in Sun Valley, brought a bunch of chicken wings home, ate them, and then he, of course, because this is what my kids do, left the stuff sitting there, did not put the stuff in the trash can. So I said, all right, you don't put this in a trash can, I'm going to investigate your wings, because I'm a wing cleaning Jesse. I don't leave a morsel left, man. The bones are lucky I don't eat them, too. And you know what? Mac Jr., horrible wing cleaner. Absolutely horrible, man. Got to teach this kid
7: something.
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6: Nah.
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6: No, it was the next day.
7: Okay.
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0: All right, one final time, Sports Radio 92.7 WFNZ. Great stuff on the text line today. Really appreciate everybody, appreciate everybody chiming in and helping us to have a very good time. We are short on time, so we have to catch you up on what you've missed. It's time for the rewind. And we go back to hour number two. Joe Person from The Athletic, Carolina Panthers beat reporter. No practice today as Dave Canales and company gave the guys the day off, and they will not report again until training camp coming up in the third week of July. And Joe Person joined us, and I asked him what stood out this week at rookie minicamp, and Joe said that rookie cornerback from Texas A&M, Will Lee, really caught his attention.
1: But Will Lee just kind of catches your eye. He's physical. He's got good size, like they like their corners to have, and he moves around pretty well. And yeah, it surprised me. I guess it was the first day we were out there. Like, whoa, J.C. Horn's playing nickel, because they, you know, they're giving Will Lee these outside corner slot reps, and just sort of seeing maybe could J.C. become kind of a little chess piece. So he was a pleasant surprise for them.
0: Later in the show, we checked in with Michael Scotto, senior NBA insider with Hoops Hype, the guy who gave us the DeMontis Sabonis Hornets trade rumors yesterday. And here he is giving his thoughts and explaining those DeMontis Sabonis trade rumors.
2: Charlotte in general is looking and saying to themselves, they need a starting caliber center. And the previous three seasons, when DeMontis Sabonis was not hurt, he was one of the best front court players in the NBA, quite frankly, if you look at his numbers, which I shared in the article. And so, you know, Josh Green is just like kind of salary filler. And the first round pick is what Sacramento is looking for. Charlotte has been resistant to giving a first round pick, especially in this draft. They have 14 and 18. For Sacramento, you know, Sabonis on paper, some would say certainly a better player than any of the guys involved. But he's got 2 years on his deal, whereas for Charlotte, Miles Bridges has one, Josh Green has one. So that's part of the thinking as well. Charlotte is going to look at other centers on the market. I'm making calls and trying to see some other people that they are looking at to get confirmation, but I have heard other people they are looking at. So this is not the only guy they're looking at center, but certainly a position of need that they are exploring on the market as they look to improve this team from where they took such a seismic step last season.
0: That's the rewind. A look back into the show each and every day as we wrap things up. 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
3: I'm disappointed in a lot of you. I'm tipping my cap to the great Catawba County with Hickory, Newton Conover, for that matter. It's a great place. Stop crapping on it. Text line.
0: Nobody crapped on it. Not a soul.
3: I disagree. Go back to the 5 o'clock hour. Look at all those texts.
0: No, I don't think so. Just they didn't think that was a good place to send a single man who wanted to get to know Charlotte for the first time. Let's not lie. Let's not make things up. It's just because you got your feelings hurt. He won't speak now. All right, I'll tip my cap to Mexico. First win of the World Cup. Got off to a victorious start, beating South Africa today 2-0 as the largest World Cup in history kicked off down in Mexico's famed Estadio Azteca. But that match, by the way, three red cards in the opening match. Two for South Africa, one for Mexico, the most ever in an opening World Cup match. All right, we're back tomorrow. We'll talk about tomorrow night, USA and Paraguay. Looking forward to it. Got some great guests stopping by. Until then, for Smoke, I'm KB, Sports Radio, 92.7 WFNZ.
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0: together like this.
1: I respect a man that can clean a bone off. I do, man. You know what? I went through my son's chicken wings yesterday. He had a bunch of chicken wings home from work. Mac Jr., he works at Jet's Pizza in Sun Valley, brought a bunch of chicken wings home, ate them, and then he left, of course, because this is what my kids do, left the stuff sitting there, did not put the stuff in the trash can. So I said, all right, you don't put this in a trash can, I'm going to investigate your wings, because I'm a wing cleaning Jesse. I don't leave a morsel left, man. The bones are lucky I don't eat them, too. And you know what? Mac Jr., horrible wing cleaner. Absolutely horrible, man. Got to teach this kid
2: 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Did you eat the rest of them?
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6: Let's talk a little Hornets, though. With all that going on, though, this is pretty juicy, too.
7: My dad just found out the Knicks won, so there's a lot of confusion.
6: What?
7: Yeah, he just woke up, I guess.
6: He went to sleep?
7: I guess.
6: Oh, no.
7: I think he got mad. He tried to fire Mike Brown, and then next thing you know, he's now he's awake.
6: I got to give y'all credit. Both y'all had to be up early in the morning. Y'all didn't turn in on the Knicks. You guys were there for your team.
7: Oh, yeah.
6: Got to give you credit. Taylor Swift didn't leave. She was there. I actually thought she may leave, but she was over there. Now, she might have been enjoying herself, Bone, with a few adult beverages. I have a suspicion.
7: Why would she leave? She's a diehard.
6: She is. She is a Knicks fan. Why are you hating?
7: What hate?
6: I thought you were making fun of her.
7: No, she's a fan.
6: Oh, okay. All right. I thought
7: you
6: were.
7: What? Well, you need to breathe,
6: I'm
7: man.
6: A little. There's been a lot of Taylor bashing today, a lot of Tay Tay bashing. I'm just a little. I want people
7: I'm a
6: to
7: Swiftie,
6: know.
7: Man.
6: She's really a Knicks fan.
7: I'm a Swiftie, okay, with you, man. We're all both right. Swifties, all right? Okay. My Lord Almighty. The last thing we need right now is Swiftie on Swiftie crime, all right? God.
6: I thought it was Snark. My bad.
7: No.
6: All right. Anyway, let's lock in here. Does that mean your dad's not a diehard Knicks fan? What does that mean? Or your dad's just old?
7: Or he just fell asleep. There's also, my dad fell asleep during my games.
6: He was like, I ain't going to wait for Sonny Boy to get in there. I'm going to take a little snooze here. All right. Anyway, let's talk about the juicy Hornets trade rumors and reports right now, because this is really interesting. And what the text line is saying is also really interesting. So let's kind of go through this in layers. First, we saw the Bridges stuff. The report that from Jake Fisher, the Hornets, hey, are looking to shop Bridges. Then you got the Sabonis part of this. They're looking into acquiring Sabonis. You suggested that, you know, even before the Sabonis report came out, that, hey, something with Bridges and Sabonis involved would make sense. So then, Bone, you get the report yesterday from, who the hell had this report? I'm losing my mind. Taylor Swift would know. She's a diehard NBA fan. She would know this.
7: Yeah, Jake Fisher had a report, right?
6: Jake Fisher had the one about Bridges.
7: Michael Scotto followed
6: Michael
7: up.
6: Scotto's the one.
7: From Dunder Mifflin.
6: Michael Scotto from Hoops Hype is the one that had this report of the actual terms that he is saying the Hornets and Sacramento have discussed. Because Sam Amick just said that they've talked. That they've talked, and that that Sacramento wants a first-round pick in the deal, and the Hornets aren't willing to do that. Michael Scotto then came in with the terms that he is hearing have been discussed. And I want to know, Hornets fans, would you do this trade? Miles Bridges, Josh Green, they're both expiring contracts. They both have 1 year left, and a first round pick. And for context, we have two firsts this year, 14 and 18. And then we very well could have three firsts next year. We have our own. We have Dallas's, which is only top two protected. And then we have Miami, which is lottery protected. So we could end up with, we're probably going to have two. We could end up with three next year as well. So would you trade Bridges, Green, and a first-round pick to get Domantas Sabonis? Sabonis has 2 years left on his deal, $44 million-plus this year, and then the following year is $47 million-plus. Would you do this exact deal, Bone?
7: 100% absolutely. You've got the expiries of the two players that you mentioned. This is not the NFL when it comes to first-round picks. We've got plenty. There's also not a huge amount of roster spots, Mag, really, to fit in five new talents with what you're trying to build here. So eventually, you may trade those anyway. I think that what I saw on Hornets Twitter was a lot of negativity towards Sabonis because of the defensive stuff and the fact he got hurt last year. Look, there are negatives. He's not a perfect player. But I'll also say this. He's been in basketball hell the last couple of years though to Sacramento. So I'm not really going to fully judge what's gone over there. The guy's a hell of an offensive player. He's an elite level rebounder that you could pair with Musa in a 4-5 combination. You talk about getting a ton of rebounds. Him and Musa together would be a force on the glass. Musa! And I'm thinking about the offense that you can run with him, surrounded by Khan, Miller, Melo, his passing. And you're telling me, Mac, that all those guys I just mentioned, Melo, Miller, Khan, Sabonis, Musa, and Kobe White, wouldn't be a top six entering the season? We say, let's go play ball. Hell yeah, it would be
6: damn good. It really would, man. All right, so let's give you.
7: Yeah, he's not a rim protector, but he's going to make up for that on the other end.
6: But you're trading Miles for him. You're not trading a rim protector for.
7: Yeah, exactly.
6: You know what I mean?
7: Yep.
6: I think he and Musa could work out well together. People are worried about Sabonis' defense. I think Sabonis would guard the interior presence in a 4-5 combo, and I think Musa has the mobility to guard the stretch four, the more mobile of the 4-5. Now, the only problem is, so you're speaking about rim protection, is you might then be taking Musa away from the basket more than he is now, whereas Bridges would normally be guarding the four away from the basket. So there might be that. There might be that, but I think offensively, you would get better. Rebounding-wise, you would get infinitely better. This dude has led the NBA in rebounding three times in the last 5 years. This dude is an elite-level rebounder. And you look at the Hornets, what is one of the things they did extremely well this year? The glass. Even being undersized. This would have you not as undersized as you are. You would improve on both ends of the floor rebounding. His passing ability, I just think he'd fit right in. You'd be able to pick and pop, throw to him on the short roll. He would kick it to the weak side, to Khan or Brandon for three. I think
7: about Khan and Sabonis in their own pick and roll and how they could run that themselves also. He's one of the elite pick and roll guys in the entire league, and I'm reading about him right now. Sacramento, Mac, hardly utilized him in that role at all the last couple of years.
6: Yeah.
7: So they've completely wasted a lot of what he's good at.
6: Bone, he's 2-time All-NBA, and by the way, that's happened in the last 4 years. He is 2-time. He was top 8 in the MVP voting in 23 and 24.
7: Yeah.
6: Back when he had help at Sacramento.
7: Yes.
6: The guy, it's not that long ago. He did tear his meniscus, so he only played 19 games last year, had surgery in February, but he is expected to be ready for the start of the season. And here's the thing for me with this. Bridges and Green only have 1 year left on their deal. I personally think Bridges was not going to be in their long-term plan. Now, I get people that are saying Bridges is a leader. There's no doubt. Bridges is a dog. No doubt. Bridges is unselfish. Like, he is all those things. I'm not saying, Bone, he has a bad effect on the team. But I think Sabonis would allow you to improve yourself in the front court. Net improvement. Maybe you'd lose a little bit defensively, but net improvement. I think he would stretch the floor a little better. I know he's only a 34% three-point shooter. I know this. He's extremely efficient, finishing inside. And another thing, too, is we would get more shot attempts inside. This dude, I think it's around 70% of his attempts, Bone, are within 10 feet, and I think over half of them are within 3 feet. He's going to get us more shots inside, where a lot of times with this team, we become perimeter.

0: And then you'd be able to reevaluate. Do we want to re-sign him? Or do we want to, you could even think about trading him at the trade deadline next year. Yep. You could think about sign and trade the offseason following his final year. Or if he walks, you've got $47 million of cap space opening up to use. I just love this deal. I think it makes you better in the short term. You're only using, if you could get away with this deal that was reported, by Michael Scotto, where it's only, and I don't know what Dwight Trudeau's reporting. We're going to find out at some point, Boney. All right.
1: Yeah,
0: that one didn't go over well. But it's only one first round pick of all the first round picks that we have as assets moving forward. You're only using one if you can pull this deal off, if you can get Sacramento to go for that.
1: I'm choosing not to focus on, and you just hit it beautifully there. Hit on it beautifully. I'm not focused on his three-point shooting. I'm thinking about what can he do to elevate all the shooting around him. Those kickouts to Khan in the corner, to Miller on the wing, to LaMelo getting an extra shot back when he steps up from the top of the key and nails it. So, yeah, you, in a perfect world, would you want him to be more of a stretch? Of course. But he, just by his presence alone and his rebounding and his five assists per game at least, his triple-double threat that he is, he's going to create three-point shooting opportunities for everybody else, not just himself there.
0: He will, and I think he'll shoot it better than Bridges. Bridges is a 33% shooter, Sabonis is 34, but I think if you look at Sabonis' numbers over the last 5 years, I think he's an upgrade too as a shooter outside as well. Not saying that's the number one thing he does. I think there's a bunch of other things, as you're pointing out, Bone, but I still think it might be a net upgrade in terms of that. But you also then get the post game. You get the guy you can play through in the post where LaMelo doesn't have to initiate everything.
1: Yeah.
0: You know, I just, again, the short roll. I mean, short roll to him, and he kicks it to the weak side shooter. Like, I think that could really be lethal. I really do. So I'm surprised. Now, I don't know what the text line's saying. Are you getting texts right now, Boney?
1: Weatherman Mark doesn't want him.
0: It seemed like everybody didn't
1: Big
0: want
1: Papa
0: him.
1: Big Papa Max says he sounds like another Gordon Hayward. How does he sound like Gordon Hayward? Because he had an injury last year? Like, what about his game is Gordon Hayward? I don't get that. I don't know.
0: They play two entirely different positions.
1: Yeah, I'm not getting.
0: Is it the pigmentation? Let the pigmentation fool you.
1: They were white and had a knee injury.
0: What do y'all think about this? It seems like early returns on the text line are like they don't like the idea. Is this Sabonis trade? You get Sabonis, you trade Bridges, Green, and a first round pick. Are you in for this or no? 704-570-9610. It seems like more people now. Did we sell people, Bone? Did we actually do a good sales job? It seems like more people now are in on it. When we started the segment, it seemed like people were like, no, don't do it.
1: We're like Billy Mays and the ShamWow guy.
0: Where's our own infomercial and cheesy product to sell, baby? Where is that?
1: By the way, this segment brought to you by Flex Seal.
0: Oh, my goodness. 704-570-9610.
1: Sold me, and I was already sold.
0: This dude says, knee injury and his age scares me, but again, it's 2 years left on his deal. I would be more apprehensive if it was 4 years, 5 years. It's 2 years you're committing to, right? You're not, you know, blowing things up. You're only giving away, if you could pull this off and only give away one first round pick and still have all those other assets, you know what I mean?
1: Like, yeah, by the way, I mentioned the top six players that we're intrigued by. That doesn't count another first rounder. That doesn't count Sion James, Kalkbrenner, and Tijon. I'm just telling you right now, I just went through the top six of the rotation. That would still mean Grant Williams was here, right? I didn't name him.
0: Yeah,
1: I don't know.
0: You'd have him still as a backup four.
1: Like, think about all the young depth that is going to be on that team. This to me, I'm sorry. I've said Sabonis for a very long time.
0: You have, man.
1: I just love his offensive game so much. I wouldn't even think twice about this.
0: Do you think Jeff Peterson has been listening to you say Sabonis, and that's why he's doing it? You think that's it?
1: You notice that Mac, Jeff Peterson's doing a great job. Maybe he's starting to listen to the old Bone talk.
0: Do you think maybe Bone is running the show? Is it possible? Is it possible these moves are all Bone's ideas?
2: It would track with all the Duke players we drafted.
1: We pulled off an absolute text line. You okay?
0: Right. That's funny.
1: We pulled off a text line miracle, Mackers. We sold a mitt on Sabonis.
0: Oh, man. How about that? That's crazy. So, Amit, yeah. You feeling okay, baby? Are you sure you're
1: but
0: okay?
1: He's right. But he does say something right, though. Wow. Look, giving up two first rounders would be crazy. If we can

0: keep? Would you prefer one Mac or just keep one of the, like, would you give up 14 or does it have to be 14 that you would keep? Or would you give
1: up? I'd definitely try to give up 18 over 14, because I would still, somebody says if you get Sabonis, you can't draft Yaxel. Heck no, it's a 2-year deal for Sabonis. Like, if Yaxel's highest on your board, you still take him.
0: And think about what, like, if say it was more
1: sort it out later. Just get talent in here, man.
0: Think about the weakness, though, of Sabonis. It's defense. Well, what if you drafted Morez Johnson, who's known to be a high upside defensive guy in a Bam Adebayo mold, and then he would end up coming in here and being a bench guy, and then maybe once Sabonis moves off there, maybe he's ready to be the guy. Morez Johnson would make a lot of sense for that roster.
1: Yeah, I think Yaxel would too. I still think Yaxel would make sense for you.
0: You just want to make Yaxel Foley jokes is what you want to do.
1: You just banana in the tailpipe. But
2: Mac, do you think if they add Sabonis, they're a top six team in the Eastern Conference?
1: Gotta be. They would,
2: because I think that's the delineation, right?
1: They should be top six as is, honestly. But if they bring him in, yes, they should be, right?
2: You want to make a move that solidifies you, one, as a non-play-in team. And then I think for Jeff Peterson, because maybe what you're thinking, right, if the back half of the season plays out over an 82-game sample, they probably are finishing top four record-wise in the Eastern Conference. Like, now you're not only in the playoffs, but you're hosting a first-round playoff series.
1: I mean, that'd be amazing.
2: I think that's the thing they got to figure out is, whatever they make this move that they keep talking about, are they making the move to become a team that not only is out of the play-in, but is hosting at least one, maybe two rounds of a seven-game
1: series? I don't know if I go top four, but top six, yes. I think the goal has to be to make the – you got to get in the playoffs. This play-in stuff is not going to work. And I think what this deal does, Fitty, is this deal improves you to the point – first of all, the way they played last year, if they just don't dig themselves a hole, they're a playoff team last year. The way they played – I don't know if you've heard about number one net efficiency bone since January 1st.
0: Very similar to Bryce Young's last 10 games.
1: That's right. You're right.
2: Or Bryce's eight games last year.
1: So I think definitely top six. Top four. Yeah, we'll talk about it. We'll see what things look like. But I also think the best part of this is, because this is not a team, Fitty, that's building towards next year.
2: No.
1: Next year is not the pinnacle, the peak, right? Next year is hopefully that next step like you're talking about. This is not a deal that breaks you for the future. It makes you better in the here and now, and then you reevaluate the Sabonis situation. You keep hold of all your assets except one. I mean, it's just it solves the here and now and the future interest together, in my opinion. And I would do 14 if you had to, if push came to shove.
0: Yeah.
1: But I would definitely try to do 18.
0: Did we miss something here? Is Sabonis aging in dog years? The text line is acting like we're talking about George Mikan here. We don't need an old guy. This guy's too old. This guy's way too. He just turned 30 like a couple months ago.
1: He just turned 30. His contract will end when he's 32. So you're not committed to him past 32.
0: My God, his dad didn't get here until he was 35 years old. Big old R. Not your Vetus, not my Vetus, our Vetus.
1: That's right. 70,
0: shout out Craig Kilborn.
1: 704-570-9610. If you want to get in, UConn Adam is out on Sabonis. If they're going for a big, much rather get an actual rim protector. Don't think this improves the team that much. It improves them rebounding-wise, size-wise, where they're often outsized. It improves them offensively. I don't think you can deny. So I do think it improves them in areas here.
0: Yes.
1: I do think it does.
0: In a Charles Lee offense, when you put in a big that can pass like that and you can run stuff through him, he's just scratching the surface, I think, of his offensive mindset here. You throw in that guy's ability to move the ball, we're going to see an elite-level offense. Yeah, they'll take some hits in other areas, but I'm not sure. I think the offense will be good enough to carry them for the
1: most
0: part.
1: Don't know if you heard, Bone, but they were number one in offensive efficiency since January 1st.
0: Did you hear about Bryce Young's passing?
1: They also got to re-sign Kobe. Someone's asking about Kobe. That has to be done as well, no doubt about it.
0: To me, he's a massive part of all this. Because that, if you get Sabonis now, you're kind of going into that, all right, we're ready to go mold. And I think Kobe White also fits into that. You traded for him last year. He's, to me, he's... he's important no matter who's on the roster. But if you're going to get Sabonis and make that deal, then I think Coby White's also got to be a major factor in this thing.
1: Oh, no.
2: Would he complicate the money, though, with him being $40 million? Like, are you willing to go
1: You're only adding $8 million on if you trade Green and Miles.
0: Yeah, they can do it.
1: You're only adding an extra $8 million on, cap-wise.
2: Okay, yeah. I was just asking a question.
1: Richie, I'd love... Some Miles Bridges fans, and I'm not on here acting like Miles Bridges isn't, again, a amazing leader that these young guys look to, Bone, that he's not really close with these guys, including LaMelo, like he's not a dog that plays his ass off, that he hasn't, Bone, played when everybody else has been injured, all these things, right? But guys like Richie, shocker, WFNZ host tries to trade Bridges. Well, first of all, I think there was a very good non-basketball reason why many of us didn't want him to represent the city of Charlotte. So yes. But I have since moved on to then, and it's only basketball. But, like, if y'all, like, I would push back if you guys think their grand plan was to give Miles Bridges another contract, I would push back and say, in their mind, they have been thinking that they will not give Miles another contract. I just believe that they've got young guys to pay and that he is older than the core, that they probably want to upgrade their front court. And that is why Miles Bridges, to me and not just me, this is an actual report. They're actually talking about this trade. That is why this trade makes sense. And his contract is a commodity because a team like Sacramento that says, let's rebuild for the 500th time, they can get $25 million, they can get all that cap money because it's only one year left.
0: Richie, I know that logic with you sometimes fails to reach you until a certain ways down the road here. Miles can leave after this upcoming season.
1: Yeah, you can lose him for nothing.
0: So you understand that there's a big reason why they would want to deal him now to try to get something of value for him. Also, it's the salary that helps match up with deals. He's going to leave at some point. So would you rather him just walk out the door and get nothing for him? You guys realize that they're not going to re-sign him in free agency past this year for what he's going to want. It's going to end with Miles Bridges at some point soon. So get ahead of it and get a major piece back for him. It's not about necessarily him personality-wise. It makes so much sense basketball-wise
1: right
0: now.
1: That's what I'm saying.
0: Yeah.
1: Yeah.
0: But God forbid we throw a little bit of logic and common sense into the equation, Richie. All right, you ready?
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10: Even the crowd knows what's coming next.
11: Oh my God. Just the biggest choke job I've ever seen in my life. I don't think that's hyperbolic. I think we just all watched that last night in the NBA Finals. Game four. You're telling me that the Spurs had a 29-point lead to tie this thing, going back to San Antonio to see another road team win, and instead they said, here you go, here's another jump shot. I actually don't want this victory. Please take it from me, New York.
12: Yes.
11: That's what ended up happening. The Knicks end up winning 107-106 thanks to the woo. The Spurs,
12: the game.
11: They bombed atomically.
12: Yes.
11: Kenny Smith said it perfectly on the broadcast last night. And we're going 3-1 back to San Antonio. And if the Knicks win, they win the championship for the first time in 50 years. I don't even know what I watched last night.
12: Yeah, man, it was absolutely ridiculous. I mean, a part of me, when the Spurs were up so big so early, I was like, man, you know, it is early to get ahead of yourself and think that they have this completely in the bag. But you just felt like that the Knicks, they did what the average fan would want them to do. What do I mean by that? When you're sitting there, you're saying, all right, if you can just get it to this point by this point, if you can just get it to that point by that point, and they kept doing it. And then I kept thinking when the Spurs hit a couple of shots down the stretch, Wemby hit the jump shot, I thought the Spurs defense would have them in a position to be able to hang on to win this game, but it was not to be, man. And just when you lose the momentum, once you lose the momentum in a situation like that, it's absolutely lost, man. And once again, just, I mean, we know it, but outside of shot making, man, rebounding is so huge. I mean, you look at it, how it almost cost one team the game, and then it ended up costing the other team the game when Josh Hart got the foul on Stephon Castle because he didn't box him out, put him on the line, so the Spurs go up one. And then on the last shot, nobody puts a body on Anunoby, and he comes through there with the hand of OG, the hand of God, whatever they want to call it. I'm already getting sick of that already. And the Knicks get the win. But like I said last night, the Spurs, they earned this L. They earned it with their play, with the way that they went about this thing. They got too fat and happy. They got rocked to sleep early by all the threes that they hit, and they didn't adjust once the Knicks started to make their run.
11: Text line already popping. WFNZ text line. 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The number you should know by now, but just in case you don't, it's 704-570-9610. We have Bagel Guy asking. He's wondering if Wes is losing his faith in his guy, losing faith in his guy, Wemby, after what we've seen the last couple of games. Is that starting to happen for you a little bit?
12: Well, I think that for one, like I said, he's fallen into the same type of stuff that every superstar has to go through to turn them into what they're going to become. Magic Johnson was, the last rookie or really, really young player to win a championship in the way in which he did with him being the top dog. We know he had Kareem and lots of other help on his team, too. But
11: Tragic Johnson was a thing.
12: It was. But he did get the title that rookie year. But Wemby, when you look at it, this is just kind of what it goes or the way it goes for superstars to turn into superstars. Do you like seeing what you see from him? Absolutely not. 8 points in the second half, 3 of 14 shooting. He was a minus 27 in the second half for the Spurs, and he just had awful sequences. And I think, you know, we saw his fatal flaw last night, and that is, you know, fatigue, man. He's a guy that you just cannot play for long stretches of time because he's just not going to perform the same. He has to be, you know, fresh as a daisy or relatively fresh, because I thought that led to him missing the free throws as well. I was like, when he missed the 2 free throws, I said, he's tired. I said, he is plain and simple right here, man. But at the end of the day, still inexcusable for them to lose that lead the way they did with a player like him on the court. Didn't understand why they didn't try to pound the paint. There's a lot I don't understand about last night. Maybe it's not meant for us to understand.
11: I don't think so. I can't do it. Mm-hmm. I mean, I've tried to come to grips with this for a long time. Couldn't really go to sleep for a little while afterwards trying to understand what I just saw. And I'm still not sure that I understand what I just saw. Backyard legend writing in, Wemby is 22. Harper, Castle, they're going to be damn near unbeatable for the next few years. But for now, experience still matters. We have Bebop from Rock Thrill saying, if I would have been coaching them, they would have won because I would have posted Wemby up in the paint and kept feeding it to him. All right, so Bebop is ready to be an NBA coach. Salty Pirate says that he's predicting a Canes win the next two, and they're going to bring the trophy home.
12: We would love that. We would love that.
11: Raleigh, if you ask Chad Ochocinco. Yeah, we've got another championship series to talk about. Ultra Nostalgia saying last night was the greatest thing he ever witnessed. And then we have Jack and Hitting the Sauce. I want to know if you guys are like Jack and Hitting the Sauce on the text line. Jack says, I turned the game off at halftime and started watching Sabonis highlights because of all the intrigue there with the Hornets. Hitting the Sauce says something similar outside of Sabonis. Guys, I didn't find out until late this morning that the Knicks won. I saw the score in the second and said, I'm not even turning it on. And you missed a classic, sir.
12: Yeah, and Crazy Eddie, don't get me started on De'Aaron Fox and what he did. He bought that up. I've not been a fan of his the entire playoffs.
11: No.
12: And when he got the ball and tried to chase it down and lay it up, it was just inexcusable. And he was a guy that I always fancied to be a very savvy player, very smart player. I thought that he was just kind of in a bad spot in Sacramento. But, man, let me tell you, the big stages, they expose everybody. And I think De'Aaron Fox, you know, has been exposed to a degree. Yes, Salty Tears with the money that they're paying him. I've been saying it. He just makes stupid decision after stupid decision. There's a minute and 45 highlight or low light reel, whatever you want to say, on Twitter from last night's game. You know, he has just really hurt them in this series. And I thought last night, what a silly, silly decision by him instead of pulling that ball out and trying to run some clock and getting fouled.
11: There were multiple. I just lots of decisions I didn't understand in real time. It wasn't just Fox, of course, but he's supposed to be the veteran point guard who played like anything, but let's do it. All right. We're a little late pulling up to the scene, but we're still going to show up. Shroppy's still the bus driver helping us out the rest of the week. The Flound Dog still out. Who, buddy, I wonder how he would be feeling today. A lot of New York, go New York, go New York, go is what I would imagine he would be playing
12: all
11: today.
12: Night.
11: I bet. I wonder if he considered driving from Florida to Madison Square Garden to share that moment with his people.
12: I bet
11: he considered it. Pull up to the scene. Let's open up the door. Shrop Dog, let's get off the bus.
13: We look good getting off the bus.
14: I got something to say.
15: Damn! Kick it!
11: So much of the Spurs run has been dodging historical certainties that we've seen in previous runs for champions. You have to go through hell to get to heaven. The cliches, you got to taste your own blood. You have young teams that have to go through these hardships, and they've been dodging all of this with defiance, right? Like the audacity to skip all of these steps. You don't skip steps to win the championship. And yet the Spurs, they're the team that goes to OKC, the reigning champs with the MVP who's been playing and putting up stats like Michael Jordan the last 4 years. They go into OKC and punk them and win on the road. And their best three players, the oldest one is 22. Oldest one is 20, like 25. You're still considered a young player.
12: Yes.
11: And those guys are 22, 21, and 20 in the last three draft classes. And I think last night, despite them continuing to dodge all of the certainties that you are supposed to go through, last night you finally saw it. Last night was the moment that things regressed back to the mean. I watched the camera zoom in on Victor Wembanyama take his routine deep breath before his last two free throws, and I heard Mark Jackson's commentary in Reggie Miller versus the Knicks in that documentary talking about John Starks at the free throw line. He wanted no part of those free throws. He looked shook immediately. I knew he was going to miss him, right? A lot of times you miss on that stuff. Nah, man, he looked real different. Part of the reason we love Wemby is because he's so ready for the moment. And when he steps up to the free throw line at 7'7", whatever he is, he always knocks him down. He is an exceptional free throw shooter. But he was shook, man. He knew what was on the line. He did not want to have the Knicks come back in what would be the greatest comeback in NBA Finals history. So when you have this youthful naivete, it works for him. That's what allowed them to get them here. And then they all of a sudden realized what the moment was, and they got lemon booty. Ooh, buddy. It was tight. Real tight for Victor Wembanyama up on the free throw line. He wanted no part of those free throws. And now you see what happened. They choked. They choked unlike any team on that stage that I really have ever seen before. Because of that, the basketball order is falling back into place like it always does. You got to go through the heartbreak, and it felt like that might just be the team to dodge all of it, Wes. Last night proved, no, there are still some historical basketball certainties you got
12: to
11: go through.
12: I mean, just to put some of it in perspective, before Wednesday, according to NBA.com, teams were 12 and 4,088. In games that they trail by at least 29 points in the 30 years for which we have play-by-play data, and that includes a 2-228 record in the playoffs. That's 0.007% in the playoffs and 0.003% overall. And so when you look at this thing, it was just... it was just hard to imagine. I mean, you got rocked to sleep by the fact. I wonder how many people turned their TVs off. I wonder how many people started watching other things. I mean, you know, I came in and we were sitting there watching the game, and it was just kind of passive watching because I was like, oh, the Spurs have got this. And then, you know, even when New York made little runs and they cut it to like 20-something, it's like, yeah, whatever, man. The Spurs are going another little run to close this thing out, and it just kept chipping away. And then you just felt like when they got to the point, the shot that really let me know that it was probably going to be a wrap for the Spurs was when Brunson hit the three over Wemby. That place, you talk about the roof coming off of the garden. I mean, all the flowers, all the plants, everything you planted is coming out of the garden with the way that crowd exploded when Brunson hit that three over Wemby.
11: I don't know why they kept shooting jump shots every single time down the floor.
12: And why didn't the coach call it? This is the stuff that drives me. I'm sorry to cut you off, Walker, but this is the stuff that that just gets me so upset when I'm watching youth sports or high school sports or whatever it is. Sometimes it's like sports can be so logical and then people act illogical. How does the coach not call a timeout and just berate guys to quit shooting the ball? I don't understand it.
11: I don't know if Mitch Johnson was preaching that in the huddle. I don't know if he tried to rely on his veteran point guard and De'Aaron Fox to do anything other than go ISO against the best wing defender that they have against the Knicks constantly, every single time. I don't know, but I think that everybody is at blame. De'Aaron Fox, if you wanted to play the blame game the most, I do have to look at De'Aaron. I got look at Wemby.
12: Yes.
11: There's no doubt about that.
12: Yes.
11: He was shooting a ton of jump shots. I know he was tired. I disagree with the fatigue setting in on the free throws. I saw a man that was absolutely and utterly
12: shook.
11: And
12: people are saying that right now. And, you know, I didn't really look at him for that because, frankly, I don't think of Wemby as that.
11: No.
12: So that's why that thought didn't cross my mind. That's why I was sitting there and I was like, he's tired.
11: It crossed my mind because I was so shocked to see it.
12: Yeah.
11: So this is what is so redeeming about San Antonio. Is that they should not be as poised as they are with those three young guys in Wemby, Stephon Castle, and Dylan Harper. And I think the level of shook, it was Wemby at the top. I think Harper second. Castle was the best player on the floor.
16: Castle was the guy that tried to slow things down
12: for him.
16: Yes,
12: he did.
16: Dylan Harper tried to a little bit. Then he fell in love with a couple of jump shots.
12: And some horrible passes.
16: He can get baited into some of that. And that's okay. He is the youngest of all three of them. But Stephon Castle tried, man. He tried. He crashed the glass. He was hitting crazy pressurized free throws. He was the one delivering on the free throws, unlike Wimby. And if it wasn't for Castle, then they get beat even sooner. He's crashing the glass to go to the free throw line. I said class. I meant glass. He's the one that's also going to the line a couple times before that because he decided maybe we don't take the jump shots and maybe we just try to get to the rack. It was Castle that was trying to play savior over there, and he was the only one. Everybody forgot how to basketball. The Fox thing, Brunson gave it to you.
12: Yeah.
16: He said, here it is. Let's make this harder on ourselves. And you said, no, I actually want more drama in Madison Square Garden. Here's some charity for the people. I
12: went down and got the shot blocked. Then you went back and fouled when you didn't have to. So that's why I said, he puts together combinations of nonsense. I get you making mistakes. That's what I'm saying. I don't expect the guy to be a perfect player. But when you're putting together combinations, I mean, game after game, he'll do one silly thing on one side of the court, come right back to the other side, do something else silly. That's the thing that's driving me wild with Fox, man. It's just he just keeps putting together combinations of bad basketball plays, and you're a vet.
16: So I was skeptical that De'Aaron Fox coming back against Oklahoma City was going to provide a real impact because I just didn't feel like De'Aaron had been all that great since coming over to San Antonio. But then there were some moments. I mean, he's had clutch shots against OKC, and he had a clutch shot in game three in New York against the Knicks, which was kind of wild. The fact that he hit a mid-range jumper, but they went back to it and it just wasn't working for him. And so I went from, I don't know if him coming back is actually going to be this huge boost for their offense, to, okay, he did win Clutch Player of the Year a couple of years ago. It's kind of wild that that happened for De'Aaron, but here he is in the clutch, really not performing that well at all. In fact, performing quite terribly last night. And I've just been on this roller coaster, and now it's to the point where people are clamoring for Dylan Harper to start. Just got to give him all the minutes. Stephon Castle only playing, what was it, 25 because of foul trouble? That was huge. Huge for them because Castle is their settler, and that's it. So, just crazy game last night. I think the biggest choke job I've ever seen. Is that fair to say?
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27: And our next guest was there covering the game last night, but he also is the originator of the big trade rumor that got us all talking yesterday. And that is an exploratory trade discussion between the Hornets and the Sacramento Kings that involves Domantas Sabonis, Miles Bridges, Josh Green, and a first-round draft pick. Let's get to it all right now with a guy who, quite frankly, it's been too long since we've had him back on the show. Senior NBA insider with Hoops Hype, one of the best in the business, Michael Scotto, is back with us here in the Queen City on the FNZ Hotline. Michael, I know you've had a long 24 hours, my friend. I appreciate the time. How are you?
28: You said it. That was a historical moment, once in a lifetime, generational moment. Like, I was there at Madison Square Garden when I was a kid, when Larry Johnson hit the 4-point play. I was in pretty much the top of MSG. And the OG Anunoby tipping was louder, more impactful, and just a moment you'll tell people you know for the rest of your life.
27: I was watching on the couch last night, and I smiled when Mike Breen, I'm sure you've heard this on the broadcast by now, but Mike Breen in the middle of the broadcast, "This building is shaking right now." And I'm like, that's Mike Breen, voice of the Knicks, coming out. There's nothing wrong with that, but you know, it was speaking to how incredible the atmosphere was in that building. To the best you can, like, describe for us what the energy inside that building has been like the last two nights, because we can see it, but we're not there.
28: Mm-hmm. So the energy, like, in the first couple of nights, first of all, the Spurs have gotten out to early leads, and the fans had been frustrated with a lot of calls. So it seemed like anger and tension, honestly, and a bit of pressing by the Knicks in the first half of both games. Then, you know, they got the previous game, they had gotten the lead right before the half, but then halftime killed their momentum and they lost. Last night, it was more... It just seemed like when Cat got in foul trouble the first 2 minutes of the game, the wind got taken out of the sails of the Garden faithful. And by halftime, you know, you're walking around the concourse and it's just like the wind had been sucked out of the air. Then, you know, the third quarter comes, you start slowly chipping away and then really making an effort into it. And you're like, all right, they're making it a game, but you still don't see it. And the fourth quarter comes, and all of a sudden there were times where San Antonio just got kind of stagnant. You know, Wemby took a bunch of threes that were contested. I thought he wasn't as aggressive as he could be. Sometimes De'Aaron Fox had some questionable decisions, and including at the end of the game when he was dribbling the ball, he could have just, instead of going up at a shot, could have just tried to dribble it out more and take more time off the clock. Mitch Johnson, it was like the "This Is Fine" meme with the fire in the background of the house burning down, and you don't pour any water on it. You're just watching it, you know, engulf in that moment. And yeah, just the Knicks, like it looked last night like a team of destiny. I mean, unbelievable. I'll say this, the TV broadcast, I don't feel like did it justice. Being in there, hearing the pop and the pandemonium, people hugging each other, screaming, like nobody left at least like 20-something minutes after that game ended. The court was still packed. Like, I'm telling you, it was unbelievable.
27: All right, Michael Scotto, senior NBA insider with Hoops Hype. He's with us on the FNZ hotline. Your report about the Hornets and Kings engaging in exploratory trade talks lit up my text line yesterday, so I appreciate you for doing that. We know that DeMontis Sabonis is, I guess, the centerpiece of it. Miles Bridges, mm-hmm. Josh Green, a potential first-round pick going back the other way. Mm-hmm. What else should we know about this, and what updates are there, if any, on these discussions and conversations?
28: Sure. So, yeah, like I said, it's exploratory, meaning like they had the conversation. It's not anything imminent or close, but it's interesting because two of the players in the conversations, both teams are looking at potentially moving on the trade market. You've got DeMontis Sabonis with the Sacramento Kings, who are entering a rebuild. They've looked at moving him, Zach LaVine, DeMar DeRozan. They want to go towards their young guys. And for Charlotte, with Miles Bridges, when Miles Bridges signed his contract, his most recent contract with the Hornets, it was designed to be a trade asset, a salary that could be moved for them. And I understand they had a great 25-win improvement last year. You know, Charles Lee was certainly in the mix for Coach of the Year and getting votes and things like that. But Charlotte, in general, is looking and saying to themselves, they need a starting caliber center. And the previous three seasons, when DeMontis Sabonis was not hurt, he was one of the best front court players in the NBA, quite frankly, if you look at his numbers, which I shared in the article. And so, you know, Josh Green is just like kind of salary filler. And the first round pick is what Sacramento is looking for. Charlotte has been resistant to giving a first round pick, especially in this draft. They have 14 and 18. For Sacramento, you know, Sabonis on paper, some would say he's certainly a better player than any of the guys involved, but he's got 2 years on his deal, whereas for Charlotte, Miles Bridges has one, Josh Green has one. So that's part of the thinking as well. Charlotte is going to look at other centers on the market. I'm making calls and trying to see some other people that they are looking at to get confirmation, but I have heard other people they are looking at. So this is not the only guy they're looking at center, but certainly a position of need that they are exploring on the market as they look to improve this team from where they took such a seismic step last season.
27: Well, and you mentioned other guys. I know you have to confirm it, so I completely understand that. But just in terms of the top two or three names at that position that you think will be widely available this offseason, who else or who would it be?
28: Well, I would say certainly that if Giannis Antetokounmpo is indeed traded, you have to look at Miles Turner of the Milwaukee Bucks. Years ago, he was linked to the Hornets for context, but you have to see if that's still relevant now. Again, this is a different regime. Mm-hmm. I think you have to look at Cleveland a little bit with Jared Allen. Do they do something with him? Are you keeping Mobley? You almost have to switch some things up there at a certain point, to me, looking at that front court and what they have, because how else are you going to really make a move? You're clearly bringing back James Harden, who you traded for. On a multi-year deal of some kind. And Donovan Mitchell is your franchise player. You know, Mobley, they would have moved Mobley in the Giannis talks, I believe, but Giannis don't want to be there long-term. So, you know, they could say they want to keep Mobley, but you're hoping Mobley becomes what Giannis is ultimately.
27: No, that makes sense. I got to be honest with you. The Giannis thing, it's like a 50-50 split on my text line at best. Like, you know, to be, and I'm being respectful to the market that I'm in, my home, but like the Hornets, as we all know, haven't won much at all in the last 25 years. And I'm a little bit maybe surprised by how many people do not like the idea of chasing a blockbuster trade for Giannis. What do you think about that?
28: Well, Giannis, he would have to, if you're going to make a blockbuster trade for Giannis, you mean for the Hornets?
27: Oh, yeah.
28: My thing with the Hornets is that you have a good young foundation right now. Why would you trade for Giannis unless you know that he's going to stay? If he's a one-and-done guy, it's not worth it. That's the kind of the caveat for them, and it's a caveat for a lot of other teams. You got to look at the Golden State Warriors, who have a boatload of first-round picks. They have salary that can make it work. But if Giannis doesn't want to be there long-term, you're not giving up all that, especially in the post-Curry years when you really don't know what that's going to look like for that franchise for sustained success or what have you. So that's kind of the caveat with a big fish like that.
27: I get it. Before I let you go, generally speaking, your thoughts on just the position this organization is in? Because as you've alluded to, 25-win improvement, record sellouts here at the Spectrum Center. This is one of the proudest fan bases in the NBA. And a lot of people nationally don't know that because of just how little winning they've done for the last two decades. But, you saw it. I was there most nights. This team's competitive again. They're selling out the place. Yeah. And Jeff Peterson's been stockpiling draft capital and, making a lot of great moves. The Con Knipple draft, everything else. What do you think of the position they're in as an organization right now?
28: I mean, there's no question the Hornets are an organization that's on the rise. And I remember the Hornets, when they had like Alonzo Mourning, Glenn Rice and that crew, and they were pretty, good. And those were fun times. You had a rabid fan base. I think now they've been waiting for some of these young guys to come to fruition. I mean, Con Knipple has been sensational. I mean, his efficiency, certainly an argument that he could have made to be Rookie of the Year over Cooper Flagg, given the team success that they had. LaMelo Ball has always been an entertaining player, but the questions around him were whether he could win and stay healthy. They did that this year. And then Brandon Miller, obviously had the college stuff off the court that you had to look into. But as a player, everybody felt like, well, he could be a really good two-way player, but he had some injury trouble as well, but was able to stay relatively healthy. I think the biggest shock with that team was the five-man group of LaMelo, Con Knipple, Brandon Miller, Miles Bridges, and Musa Diabate with a plus-minus rating was, I believe it was the best in the league, if not the best, that five-man pair.
27: Yep.
28: And I don't think you would have necessarily thought that, but they have such cohesion. So the question for the Charlotte Hornets in the front office now, led by Jeff Peterson, is that the ceiling? Or is there more growth? And if there is, how much more? They do think they're going to need more of a starting caliber center. Not as much of a knock on Musa Diabate, but positionally size-wise, like Ryan Kalkbrenner can guard guys maybe like Joel Embiid, but can he stay in front of guys like Karl Towns and other guys? You need like kind of an in-between guy. So that's, I think, where they're going to look to figure out. Musa's a great energy guy. He's a little bit undersized, but a really good value and a great player for them to have. So they can go a lot of different ways, but it's clear to me now that the exponential strides that they made last year have this organization thinking bigger.
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0: The official home.
14: Shot out in front. Lively points. They score! Right off the hub. Logan Stankoven. Oh, my. Is he having a playoff series? His 11th puts Carolina up one.
15: Keep in by Nikisha. Sent to Ehlers. Side of the net. Hall puts it through. They score! Jackson Blake.
14: Into the first period.

0: I'm Adam Gold. Victoria producing the program. I'm at Lenovo Center getting ready for game number 5 tonight. I was smooth as cream heading into the top of the hour break. Forgot which, like both of these series. We just had game 4 of the NBA. We had game 4 of the Stanley Cup Final the day before. So we are in game 5 in the NBA series. It's also in game 5 going back to San Antonio. Spurs on the brink of elimination there. This series is 2-2. And I did say before game 4 that the team that won game 4 would not lose again, which meant that if Vegas had won, I think Vegas would have won tonight and ended the series. I do think, and I've seen a lot of people now finally getting on board with not necessarily, Carolina is good enough. I mean, I still think that there's a fair amount of people that don't. Fair amount of people in the national media that look at Carolina as the little train that could. I absolutely believe that. But I do think that there have been enough eyes opened up to, my gosh, this team will not go away. And when I have talked about this team and why it's so good, first, the players are better. It's a better team than Rod Brindamore's ever had. It's a deeper team offensively than Rod Brindamore's ever had. I think the superpower is its mental toughness and everything that mental toughness allows it to do. And to me, that's what separates this group. Not that the other teams weren't mentally tough. I think they were. But I think this team has taken it to a new height for this particular group. And I think it's that that allows it to move on from a bad game, that allows it to not look at, hey, we just won, the momentum will carry. The understanding that there's no such thing, that every time you go out to play, it's a brand new game. It's why I don't believe that history informs us about the future. Again, I think in certain industries it does. If we're looking at the economy or the stock market, there are indicators that would tell us that something is going to go up or down, that you know that one is going to be good or bad, bull or bear. Like I get it. There are certain things. They're not 100% foolproof. But I do believe that there is something to that. But comparing 2006 to 2026, I don't see the logic there. But I don't have to be right. I just feel like I am. So I don't know that any of the past situations matter. And I don't believe that this team thinks about this is what, we played well in game 4. Let's just carry it into game 5. They don't think that way. They understand that when they drop the puck tonight, they're starting at 0-0 in the scoreboard, and it doesn't matter what happened in game 4. I think that ability, to me, allows them to stack these games one on top of the other, on top of the other, on top of the other. The analogy that people use about flipping a coin, the chances of you flipping 13 heads in a row, if we're doing it in terms of probability and statistics, are very slim. But each time you flip a coin, it's a 50-50 proposition. Every time. And I think they go into every game not caring about what happened and not caring about what's next. I do think this, though, and I want to... we're on YouTube, by the way. You can go to YouTube. You can put questions in the chat. We're actually going to do a little bonus one-timers here because one-timers was very short a second ago. I do think that because the finish line, we are now in a three-game series. Carolina will have game 5 here with the potential for a game 7 as well. I do think that because, and this goes for both teams, you can see the finish line. I do think it becomes harder to not think ahead. And again, I get back to what I believe is this team's superpower, the mental toughness, because I think they are incredibly mentally tough. All right, again, go to YouTube, search Adam Gold Show or 99.9 The Fan. You can contribute in the chat. You can also send Victoria a tweet. If you're going to do that, you know Victoria on Twitter. There's a ton of underscores.
1: Yes.
0: And that's all you need to know. Yeah. All right, let's do a little bonus one-timer, and then I'm going to ask a very simple question. All right.
1: Okay.
0: Shoot.
1: So, let's see here, starting where we left off from Jess. Will being home / last change help the Canes tonight? Feels like the Stankoven line has adjusted to the Knights. Will they be able to exploit it in any matchups at home versus on the road?
0: Well, by having control of the matchup, I do think it helps because it helps Rod get Jordan Staal out against who he wants Jordan Staal out against. And my guess is that tonight that'll be Carlson. I think if I'm Rod, I've liked what I have seen with Aho going against Eichel, because in game 3 and 4, that was the matchup a lot. And I think Sebastian has played well against Jack Eichel in the past. And I think when we can see the Stankoven line against Hurdle, I think their speed and tenacity has definitely been a benefit. So I do think it is, that to me is the biggest advantage of being at home, if there is an advantage to being able to control the matchups. And I think both teams are so deep that I'm not sure it really is a huge advantage, but it's probably more just to get Jordan Staal out against who he wants. And the defensive pair as well.
1: Next up, if Bussy is out there and we get the cup, is Freddie Dunn in North Carolina?
0: Oh, I think the Hurricanes will probably let Frederick Anderson go into free agency regardless, because they've got two goalies under contract for next year. I don't think they'll go into next year with three goalies under contract. So I think the Hurricanes have made their decision in net. That's my feeling on it. And I guess that's what one-timer is about, right? It's about my feeling. It's not about necessarily guessing, but I would let Freddie go into free agency.
1: Yeah. Next up from Jay Fitzy. If you were told before the Stanley Cup final that Staal would lead the Canes in scoring after 4 games, what predictions would you have made about the series?
0: I don't know if it's a great indication. I mean, it's 2-2, right? I don't know if it's a great indication. I would have said we're probably talking about a low-scoring series. I would not have guessed that in a high-scoring series, but we'll certainly take it. I don't know if I would have looked at it as an indication one way or the other than low-scoring.
1: All right. Next up. From our friend. It's kind of a one-timer. Colbred, he said, Victoria, I see the ghost you have, cherry limeade. Yes, and it's delicious. This is my first one. You might have to change your game, Adam, because
0: what?
1: I changed it up

0: Shouldn't bring me a Celsius.
1: Exactly. Next up from Cameron Crazy. What are the changes? Oh, well, this is a joke. What are the changes Greg Popovich coaches game five? Sarcasm. Parentheses, sarcasm.
0: Yeah, look, I know Mitch Johnson's getting a bunch of flack for not doing enough. I keep hearing that coaches in hockey should call timeout. Why didn't Rod call timeout when his team was like timeouts in hockey? I understand what the way people process it, but I just don't think it's the same. And to be perfectly honest, I'm not sure Carolina was playing that badly at the time of the own goal in game. What game was it? In game three, when it went off of Sean Walker sticking in. They really weren't playing that bad. It's a power play goal and then just kind of a freak. But yeah, I just don't think that stuff matters. Roy Williams in the Hall of Fame, he never called a timeout. He wouldn't do that.
1: Yeah, very true. Next up from Christopher. Do you see Vegas kind of pulling what we did where if they're losing, they pull hard for Hill?
0: I mean, maybe. That's fine. If Vegas pulls Carter Hart for Aiden Hill, that's a good sign for Carolina, the way I look at it.
1: Yeah.
0: Like, it was a good sign for Vegas in game four, in game three. It was a very good sign. I don't know what happened. Carolina wasn't all of a sudden dominating the third period when they scored three goals. Those came out of nowhere. I thought Vegas carried the play in the first 6 minutes of the third period. And then all of a sudden Carolina scored three goals. Like, where did that come from? But yeah, it's a good sign if you can force them to go to the bullpen.
1: Next up from Corey. Why do the Canes hate second period so much?
0: Yeah, good question. It's a mystery because, and here's the thing, Vegas tries to do the same thing that Carolina does. They do it differently, much like I talk about how Jackson Blake and Logan Stankoven play the same game but do it in different manners. I think Vegas and Carolina play the same game, but they do it differently. They want to pressure you in your defensive zone so you can't get the puck out. They're trying to force you into turnovers. And I think in the second period, Carolina has made mistakes. They have had trouble getting the puck out of their own end. And when that happens, increased zone time leads to increased scoring chances. So I know Carolina's trying to do it to Vegas too. I think Vegas has just been, and once you get started in the second period, once you get started with that long change and you can create a scenario where guys are left out on the ice a little bit longer, it takes a toll. And I think Vegas has just been better at it. Hopefully that'll change tonight. And if it does, if we at least see an even second period, I like Carolina's chances. They've been so much better in the first period, but that also needs to continue tonight. So, both teams are good, man. These are the two best teams in the NHL right now.
1: Next up from Rodney, what are your thoughts on Nikishin's play during the Stanley Cup playoffs?
0: He looks like a rookie. Yeah. So I don't think he's been good. He played 10 minutes in game four. And personally, I think that number will be unless Carolina is in the lead or unless we're talking about overtimes, I think Nikishin, his decision making, he's been a little unsure. He's just been a little slow to make decisions. He's not been as physical as he needs to be. And I think he has been tentative going back after the puck. And I think those things have limited his ice time. Also, Shane Gostisbehere's ice time is down, I think primarily because Rod is trying to keep as much as possible his top two defensive pairs out on the ice. So I think Gostisbehere has sort of been the unintended consequence of Nikishin's rookiness, and we'll just leave it at that. All right, we've got one quick question, and then we're going to break because Mike Rupp from NHL Network is going to join us in just a minute. I asked the question on a poll on Twitter. You can go to my Twitter, @AGoldFan. What is your interest in the World Cup? Which starts today, by the way. U.S. plays tomorrow. But day one is Mexico and South Africa.

0: and I think Czechia and South Korea. Those are the two matches today. I just asked, what is your level of interest in the World Cup? I made it simple. High, I only care about the U.S. men's national team, or if you're interested in Canada, that's fine, or Mexico, that's fine, World Cup of what? So, high, only care about the local home team, and don't care at all. That's all. All I asked was, when we're done here with hockey in, I don't know, maybe 5 days, right? Maybe we're done on Sunday. When we're done, how much do you want me to talk about it? That's it. That's the only reason I asked the question. Feel free to answer the vote in the Twitter poll at AGoldFan, and I will act accordingly, although I'm into it. So you know how that works. All right, when we come back, Mike Rupp, NHL Network, get his take on game number 5 tonight. Next.
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14: You know this ain't a game to us. You strange to us. 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Come on. This
10: is the Adam Gold Show. I am Adam Gold. Victoria producing the program. We're going to be joined by Johnny Lazarus in about 10 minutes. He will join me up here. And Mike Rupp is going to join us here from NHL Network in just a little bit. They're on site. They are out here in full force. Also doing NHL International, our friend EJ Raddick doing NHL International with our Kaniac legend Kevin Weeks, part of that broadcast. But the Hurricanes and the Golden Knights will play game five right here at Lenovo Center. We already know we're going to have a game six back in Vegas on Sunday. And after today, we have 2 days in between game six and a potential game seven. I don't know if Brandon Bussey's going to start. I think I am 98% sure that Brandon Bussey is going to start. But I was maybe less than that, but I was pretty certain that Freddie Anderson was going to start game five. But when Rod said that his conversation with Paul Schoenfelder, the goaltending coach, took about a minute, and Schoenfelder said Freddie needs a break, then it was an easy way to go to Brandon Bussey. Brandon Bussey played very well in game three, which I think gave Rod the confidence to start him in game four. And to me, the way Bussey played means he should play game five. Let's see what Mike Rupp has to say. NHL Network, NHL Now, before the game and after the game. Great show. Mike Rupp joining us now on the Adam Gold Show. Sir, who would you start? I think it's going to be Brandon Bussey, but Rod is still having those fun games with us. Who do you think's going to go?
8: Hey, what's up? I'm thinking it's Brandon Bussey, just like you, and I would assume most people. I think the one kind of curveball we got in this is that Freddie was not, you know, they kind of listed it as a maintenance day. He was not listed as injured, healthy scratch. So that makes me believe this is one of those resets. And we have seen that. Like this, the goaltending position is the way it's handled has changed in recent years, even in this year's playoffs, where if you think earlier rounds, remember the Edmonton Oilers kind of did something similar where it was just a reset where they knew they were going to go back to the original guy that was playing. Colorado did that a few times. Colorado's probably more of a comparable situation because you have legitimately like two starters, and that's what Carolina has with Bussey getting all the games he got this year. So I think that maybe makes the door or leaves the door a little bit open on Freddie Anderson, but I would be kind of surprised. I think you got to go Bussey here in game five.
10: All right. To me, you go Bussey because he played well in game four. To me, he earned game five. What did you see from Brandon in game four that would give you the confidence to just say, yeah, you're net until otherwise?
8: Yeah, I mean, it wasn't just because they won. I think sometimes in hockey we see that with coaches and the way that the goaltending position or just players are managed, the lineup is managed where, hey, we won, we're going to go with the same thing. But no, he looked good. He looked very solid and looked very under control. I saw enough in that game. I mean, if it was just him playing and maybe wasn't seeing very much and the team won, it would make me think about it a little bit more. But he was challenged, and I thought he looked really good.
10: Yeah, and to me it started in game three because that could have gone very differently in the third period. I mean, I know Carolina scored those three goals. They just came out of like just a lightning strike out of a cloud. But he made two great saves, one on Mitch Marner before the penalty shot, then the penalty shot. And I think he's kind of carried that good play over. And we've seen, you mentioned Brandon Bussey, he started 39 times, started more games this year than Freddie Anderson. At one point had become clearly the number one goalie. I think he started four straight Hurricanes games at one time. Freddie Anderson never did that over the course of the year. I think the most he started was, he might have started three in a row once, but I think it was really just two. That Bussey had become that number one, and Rod knows that when he plays well, that he does carry that play over. He can get hot for a few games.
8: Yeah, and that's the big thing with the two is he can get hot for a number of games, and we know that there's only a potential of three games left, but also he doesn't have to get hot. Like this is a team, both these two teams are great goaltender environments. You just need to make the right save, the right time, and be good. No one's asking either of these goalies on either team to be great. Can they be great? Absolutely. But I think Carolina is such a good hockey club in the way that they can carry the flow of game. They can defend. They can make shots predictable for their own goaltender. That you just have to be good. So I think that it's a really good place. If you're going to make a transition in the middle of a series, this is the right team to do it with.
10: Mike Rupp, NHL Network, is joining us here on the Adam Gold Show. All right, everybody's talking about Jordan Staal. We see him here. We watch him 82 times a year during the regular season. He's had a great playoffs. Doesn't always score. He is now. So Rod will tell you the game doesn't change. What are you seeing from Jordan Staal?
8: I'm just seeing a guy that you can throw over the boards in any situation. And quite frankly, should probably, in my opinion, be thrown over in more situations. I mean, if I'm Ron, I'm probably putting him out there, honestly, on power play one consistently. I'm probably taking Svech off it and putting him there. But nonetheless, Jordan Staal is winning faceoffs. He's winning puck battles. He's reliable on the defensive side. He's obviously scoring goals. And this PK is fantastic, and he's part of that. So he's just it's really, really interesting because I had the fortune of playing with Jordan early in his career, and he came off a 29-goal rookie season.
10: Right.
8: And I would argue that what we're seeing right now might be the most effective Jordan Staal I've ever seen, and that's saying a lot because he's been an effective player his entire career, just how he can influence a game in so many different ways. So that line has elevated to be line, no one's going to get, I'm going to have to refer to the Stan Colvin line as number one in the playoffs, but this is line two. I mean, this is line two, and they're close to line one the way they're playing right now. So I love what I'm seeing from him. He looks like he's moving really, really well. What's he, 37 years old? That usually doesn't happen, but right now it's happening for Solzy.
10: It makes you feel like you could still play, Mike.
8: I know, right? Then I think Jordan Staal is a little more special, and he's got that in his blood a little more than I do.
10: Mike Rupp is joining us here on the Adam Gold Show. Final thing, define the series for me.
8: Weird, strange, but super entertaining. One of the best series, if not the best series I've seen and covered. This is my 11th year being done playing and covering the finals. And or when I say weird, it's just that we have a lot of goals. I mean, I would argue probably last game four, was one of the more low, you know.
10: Normal.
8: It was a normal game. It wasn't the high drama.
10: Right.
8: I mean, there was obviously a comeback in that game, but it didn't feel, it was a little more nondescript than the other three, but we still had 8 goals. You know what I mean? Like, I never thought coming into this series that we would have that many goals in every single game. So that's certainly entertaining. All the things that I thought was going to happen or potentially could happen in these finals hasn't really happened or played out that way. So that's entertaining though, right? Like, we don't know what to expect, but it's been weird, but weird in a very positive way.
10: Mike Rupp, NHL Network, before the game, after the game, they're on site. I appreciate your time, sir. Enjoy game 5. We'll talk again.
8: All right. Thanks, Adam.
10: You got it. Mike, we're up here on the Adam Gold Show. Hey, let me turn the camera. There's Johnny Lazarus. We joked the last time you were on Daily Faceoff. It's JLazzy23. I get that right?
12: Mm-hmm.
10: All right. I joked the last time. My new best friend. It's good to see you. I know when you were here for games 3 and 4, somehow our paths.
12: I wasn't in Vegas.
10: Cross. Oh,
12: I
10: you
12: wasn't in Vegas.
10: Oh, no, I meant games 1 and 2.
12: Oh,
10: I don't even know what. I called today game 6 already. it's lack of sleep. So I want to ask you the same thing I asked Mike on the way out. How do you define what we have seen through 5 games, through 4 games? Again, I don't know how many games we played.
12: I guess it's unpredictable. Even when we were talking to Taylor Hall in the media room before, you ask him, can you expect another, you know, 9-goal game? He goes, I don't know how that's like possible, but it's just the way it is. You know, and I think that's the hardest thing is we don't really know what the story is going to be going into every game, and that's the beauty of it, right? Mm-hmm. Like, we all thought this was going to be the most predictable series that we could have possibly ever seen, and it's been the exact opposite. Game 1, Carolina to a T. They come out. They have a hot first period. Yeah. Everyone knows that's going to happen. But what happens next? Vegas, who can't get a shot on goal, they score 3 straight, and just like that, Carolina's chasing the game that they're dominating, which makes no sense. Game 2. The opposite happens. Carolina has to erase a 2-goal lead going into the third. They look like they have nothing. And what have we criticized them for years? They don't have a guy who can come up and make a big play in a big moment. Who does that? Logan Stankoven. He changes the entire series right there, because that could have been 2-0 Vegas going back to Vegas. Game 3. We all know what happens there. It's 4-0. I'm on the couch at home with my girlfriend. Carolina scores to make it 4-1. We go upstairs just to get ready for bed. It's 4-3 within the minute that I go upstairs. I actually missed those 2 goals, if I'm being honest.
10: Oh, really?
12: So, yeah,
10: okay.
12: I walked upstairs when it was 4-1. I missed the second and third goal. And then Vegas bounces back in a crazy way. Brandon Bussey comes in. New storyline there. Game 4, Bussey makes the save on Mark Stone. I know I'm rambling here, but
10: he makes
12: the save on Mark Stone.
10: I've been doing it all day.
12: In the first period. Carolina goes up 2-0. If that's a 1-1 game, we don't know what that outcome is. Brandon Bussey, you can say he didn't look, or he looked just as good as Freddie has, but that save right there to me changes the whole course.
10: In
12: of the
10: this
12: game.
10: Series, he's looked better than Freddie. I know what, you know, people who cover this sport, they're kind of ticked off that Rod didn't tell us who's going to be.
12: Oh, not at all. I love it.
10: I have no problem with it. I get it. Look, as somebody who I do a pregame show for every game, and it helps me to know the lineup because it helps me to prepare stats and, you know, matchups and whatnot. In the playoffs, not as much, but it does help the people who are broadcasting the game to know who the goalie is.
12: Well, if I may interrupt just quickly,
10: sure.
12: I do think what makes this very unique is that Bussey and Anderson catch with a different hand.
10: So the way that
12: Vegas game plans is different because, you know, I asked Shea Theodore about the power play, if it makes you have different looks when the goalie catches with the right versus when they catch with the left. And if you're a right-handed shot and Brandon Bussey, who catches with his right, is facing you, it's hard to pick that short side corner because he's not doing the, you know, the whole like reverse VH thing on the glove side. I'm not a goalie expert, but I know I'm a right-handed shot, and when I see a southpaw guy on the power play on my off wing, there's less room to shoot at, it feels like, because the blocker side, you can kind of pick your spot low or high. The glove, it's just a little bit different. It feels different. So I do think Rod is kind of keeping it tight because it does affect the way Vegas game plans, at least for the power play.
10: I also think that their styles, regardless of which hand they do things with, their styles are different. Frederik Andersen doesn't move as well side to side. I think Brandon Bussey moves better side to side. Evidence the save he makes on Jack Eichel with 7:20 left in the third period of game four. I mean, that's a goal, probably, if it's Andersen. If not, wouldn't be his fault, but that's a goal because Andersen doesn't move laterally as well. And if that's a goal, it's a tie game. And now you're in overtime in game four. It's a completely different thing. So I think that the guys do play differently.
12: Yeah, I actually had an analogy that I was kind of saying to my friends, like, how could you describe, like, what makes goalies different, right? Because the average or, like, casual hockey viewer wouldn't necessarily be able to tell such a difference. And I was like, Freddie Andersen is the guy who keeps his jacket on for an entire wedding. Brandon Bussey is the guy who takes it off as soon as he walks in the room. He's on the dance floor, and you can't tell what he's going to do.
10: That's very true. Freddie is super chill. I've joked with him throughout the – not with him, but about him during the entire playoffs. He's got, like, a resting heart rate of 6.
12: Oh, yeah.
10: Right, there's just nothing. He looks the same. Rod has said this. He looks the same whether he's playing great or playing poorly. But my history watching Andersen in the playoffs for Carolina is that he wears down. And the intent before the playoffs, because Rod said it, and we all assumed it, Freddie was going to get the first game and maybe the first couple, but they were going to use both. Because Bussey played 39 games this year. He won 31. It wasn't until the last month and a half of the season where his play dropped off that the save percentage, the goals against the average looks great because Carolina allows no shots on goal and they don't allow goals. But the save percentage really started to drop. So that's what, so I think he finished at like .895. But for the bulk of the year, when he was playing his best, he was at like .915. And that was among the best in the league. The wins, obviously, I think he finished tied for fourth.
12: I mean, 23 wins, maybe?
10: No, that's 31 in 39 starts.
12: Yeah, 31 wins?
10: Yeah, 31 wins in 39 starts. An insane number of wins for a guy who had never played in the NHL before. So he really, he has earned the right to be, a starting goalie in the playoffs. But Andersen played so well that they had no option. Like, you can't take that guy out. Yeah. He was playing too well.
12: But you also can't convince me that the results are different if Bussey's in net. Like, I think Carolina has almost the same exact results to this point if Bussey's the starter.
10: I would say, having watched every game, Andersen by himself won two games. He won the second game against Ottawa. They should have lost the game.
12: And the second game against Philly, probably.
10: Those are the two games.
12: Yeah.
10: Andersen won those two games. He had two other shutouts, but he didn't have to be great in either of those two games. Although Carolina hasn't scored a lot of goals, so the fact that he was very good helped them. But the intent was always to use Bussey, and we've seen Andersen just wear down. And in the past, Rod has been reluctant to go to the backup. And in this case, I think he didn't want to take Freddie out. I think Freddie was wearing down in the Montreal series. Wasn't the same in the Montreal series. Not game one. That didn't bother me. Game two, he was just kind of eh. Game three, he was better, but he wasn't great. So we saw in game one, two, in the first two periods of game three, that he couldn't bail his team out anymore. Bussey bailed his team out.
12: Yeah, and Bussey, you talk about the style and who they are as people. Brandon Bussey, like, he always talks about being even-keeled, but it is so beyond true. And I know him. From when we were younger, we skated together a couple times.
10: Oh, I didn't know that.
12: Summers. Yeah, he's a Long Island guy. So,
10: yeah.
12: I'd skated with Bussey a little bit, not a lot. Like, it's not like we're best friends or anything by any means, but, crossed paths a lot growing up. And he was always like that quiet, calm, cool, collected guy, like even as a kid. And now, I was talking to Emily Kaplan before, and you see him just win his first ever playoff start in the Stanley Cup final in a must-win game on the road in Vegas. He hugs all the guys, goes right to Emily Kaplan, and he's just like, just did my job, stop the puck. It's crazy how these guys stay so composed, but Brandon Bussey really is that guy. So you think you're throwing a rookie in net, but like the presence in that net is nothing really bothers him or flusters him.
10: I've talked about this a lot about him. Johnny Lazarus, Daily Faceoff, is joining us here on the Adam Gold Show. His personality, his groundedness,
12: so grounded,
10: has allowed him to just roll with everything, not be overwhelmed by. I haven't seen him overwhelmed by any moment. If there was ever a moment that,
12: overtime.
10: Overtime, well, he was great in the first overtime. But how about starting game four in a game that the world will tell you it's a must-win?
12: Yeah.
10: And going out and being as solid as he was. He was a little jumpy on the Mark Stone goal, right? He bit on the move.
12: The second breakaway he faced in the first however many, can't stop every breakaway.
10: No, you can't. You're probably not going to. He's been generally good at that, but I don't want to just knock on wood there. But again, I just think his personality allows him to just move on to the next. His answer to, where does this win rank? And he goes, the next win is always the best win. Who else? I mean, I'm sure you're going to talk about Jordan Staal, but who else has jumped out to you, good or bad, from a Hurricanes perspective?
12: Good or bad. Listen, I think the blue line has been disappointing as a whole.
10: Right.
12: Right. Like, they've given up countless amounts of breakaways, like we just talked about with Mark Stone. And this is a team that's known to be so good defensively, so good at 5-on-5. Thank God for their power play. It's been like we talk about the series, how it's the opposite. 5-on-5, they're losing. And the power play, they're winning, which is like usually the opposite of how Carolina Hurricanes series go. So, that was the thing that kind of stood out to me. It's we praised this blue line for the first three rounds. Now it's like, all right, what's going on here?
10: Right.
12: Slavin is not Slavin. Keandre's quieted down. Walker's quieted down. Gostisbehere, although he's had some nice contributions in the power play, quieted down. Like, I think the blue line as a whole needs to be much better.
10: Mm-hmm.
12: But another guy that I think, I picked him to win the Conn Smythe going into the series, Taylor Hall, has been fine, right? He's been fine. I don't think
10: Agreed.
12: He's been bad. I don't think he's been great. But if you're going to find a way to win two out of the next three, that's a guy I look to also that needs to have a big moment, right?
10: Like Vegas doesn't hate him yet. All the other three series, he was a villain by the time
12: it's
10: we got to.
12: He's been lacking hate a little bit as a whole.
10: Yeah, I think so. I think you're probably right. About the blue line, I agree. We talked about it through two periods on Tuesday. I don't know what day it is. But the cool thing was in the third period, because we were hyper-focused on it, I thought Slavin was the best. Mm-hmm. He looked all series in the third period. I think Chatfield's actually been good. You can make the argument that Chatfield has carried Slavin. Nobody does that.
12: I kept him out of the bad.
10: You did.
12: I didn't name him
10: you
12: in
10: absolutely,
12: the bad.
10: I think Jalen has been very good in this series. I think Sean Walker's kind of been a mixed bag. The good from Walker is all physical, right? So he's been – he loves – this is his hockey.
12: Mm-hmm.
10: And Miller, again, I think he's it's been too up and down.
12: He's got to have a big game. That was his problem in New York. It was consistency.
10: Yes. Until this series,
12: he was great.
10: We have – oh, my gosh. Keandre Miller has been just ridiculous so far in the playoffs. All right, now let's get to Jordan Staal.
12: Mm-hmm.
10: So everybody's praising him. He's been okay. He's got a great beard.
12: He is. You know what? What I love about him, too, it's like he's actually allowing himself to enjoy it. Right. Like he's been here. It's been a long time, but you can tell the way he answers questions. And even, I think Jarvis, when he was bumped down to that line.
10: Or bumped up. Is it down or up?
12: I guess up. I guess technically it might be up without they're playing.
10: In terms of ice time, Aho still gets the most among centers.
12: But we could say it's up.
10: Yeah.
12: But he was talking about how like that line has speed, how Jordo has speed. And, Staal even just looked at him and laughed.
10: He did.
12: They just won a huge overtime game. And I think that's what's so cool, too. And that is contagious throughout a locker room. Like, on media day, I don't think any guy I talked to seemed overwhelmed by the moment.
10: No.
12: And that's going down to Bussey, who hadn't played yet, Mikey Riley, another one. These guys don't seem overwhelmed at all, and all the talk is the experience on the Vegas side. But I think having Jordan Staal as their leader, it does calm things down throughout the room. Like, you could think to yourselves, like, the way the series has gone, that Carolina would look unraveled, but even though we've seen crazy runs, they haven't looked unraveled.
10: Yeah. One of the things I talked about with Mike Rupp, and I'll let you go here in a minute.
12: He's the best, huh?
10: Mike's fun. Yeah. I love Mike. The game four was the most normal, even though we did have a two-goal comeback. Did we have a goal called off in game four? I don't think we had a goal called back.
12: I don't know
10: how we get out of a game without having a goal called off. Even though it was the most, it was the most normal.
12: I actually disagree.
10: Okay. Which was the most normal?
12: I think game one was the most, Carolina Hurricane-esque game in the series, right? They dominate.
10: Right.
12: Great first period. Yet the other team's opportunistic, score some goals, breakaways.
10: Sure.
12: You know, I think, and they end up losing that game, which they were probably the better team. But, you know, that to me was the most normal as far as the Canes go.
10: Okay. What's weird, I looked at that game as both sides were just, it was a mistake fest.
12: Four or one?
10: Game one. It was a mistake fest, both sides. The first three goals for each team were on a platter.
12: Yeah.
10: All defensive giveaways.
12: Although,
10: defensive zone giveaways.
12: Ehlers is first. The first goal, like the 30 seconds in, like Ehlers makes a hell of a play. Like to chip it off.
10: Right.
12: The like Theodore makes a bad pinch, but,
10: right.
12: but the play Ehlers makes is still.
10: Oh, wait, he basically passes it to himself off the boards, yes. But, again, Theodore up, I mean, it was just a mess.
12: Feel like a month ago?
10: Everything feels like a month ago. The third goal where Hanifin just gives the puck away right at the blue line. It's just, so there were just so many mistakes in that first game. But, yeah, it's just been, well, I guess if the two most normal games, one and four, two and three were
12: fair.
10: Just absolutely
12: crazy.
10: Complete bonkers. Give me an idea of what you expect tonight.
12: I think Brandon Bussey is in goal. I think this is the most, I said it this morning too, I think this is the most Carolina game as far as positives go that we'll see. I think they have a strong start. I think they'll score the first goal, and I think they'll close this game to like a 3-1 kind of game.
10: Oh, really?
12: A 3-1 Canes kind of game. At some point, this series has to change, right? And I think a game five, there's something about that 2-2 game five where, you know, you can't necessarily force desperation.
10: Mm-hmm.
12: It's something that just naturally is felt. And I think both teams know how pivotal this game is. Carolina knows if they go into Vegas down 3-2, like, sure, they can steal one, but, mm-hmm. you know, odds are it's tough, right?
10: Yeah.
12: And Vegas, they know all the pressure's on the home team.
10: Mm-hmm.
12: You know, if Vegas comes in here and wins this game, they think this thing's over, I think. So, they wouldn't say that.
10: Nobody would say it.
12: Yeah.
10: Carolina won't say this series is over if they win game five.
12: Yeah,
10: I
12: think we're back here no matter what next Wednesday.
10: I think there's a lot of people that are taking heart pills right now.
12: Yeah. How awesome would that be, though? Not for you, but for me.
10: No, look, I'm happy to come back here for a game seven. That means I'll take one game in this building, for a title.
12: And think about this: if you're the Canes, or if you're a Canes fan that's looking to travel down to Vegas, is there anything better? Like, let's just say, knock on wood, whatever, Carolina wins tonight, you have a chance to win the Cup in Las Vegas, or come back home and win in Game Seven. Like, that's a pretty good scenario right there.
10: I saw a bunch of Caniacs. I stayed at the Park MGM. I saw a bunch of Caniacs in the lobby.
12: Yeah.
10: A lot of Canes sweaters, Canes T-shirts, Canes hats.
12: I saw a sign last night when I flew back to Raleigh, like "Welcome home, Caniacs."
10: Yeah.
12: I didn't see what the rest of the sign said, but it was
10: they travel
12: numbers and whatnot.
10: Johnny Lazarus, Daily Faceoff at JLazzy23. Thanks, man.
12: Thank you.
10: Appreciate your time. We'll break. We'll come back. We have to stretch. We have to place bets. Yeah, I'm sure we're going to talk about the game tonight.
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24: I told Tim, who does the afternoon show, I said, I'm about to turn this game around. We need Cheez-Its. So I went to go get magical Lucky Cheez-Its, and guess what? Boom. Period two. Tied it up. And then at the end of the game, I still had like 8 Cheez-Its in the cup left, and I said, Lucky Cheez-Its.
25: There you go.
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0: Eddie Olczyk doing the analysis with John Forslund in the national radio broadcast of the Stanley Cup Final will join us next hour. But right now, it's time to stretch.
1: Okay, so I know you are excited about the World Cup.
0: I am very much so.
1: And if anyone listened to my seventh inning yesterday, apparently America's not really excited about it. But it's fair because, you know, we're not really.
0: I think we're excited about it. I think that the amount of corruption that is surrounding it has probably caused some to tune it out. But I think we're excited. We're going to see great crowds.
1: Yes, and ESPN had a panel of 20 reporters that ranked their top 15 teams in the World Cup tournament. Unfortunately, the U.S. was not in it. So, they have the top 15, but the top 10 starting with Norway. Then they have Morocco at 9. Yeah.
0: Semi-finalists last time.
1: Yeah. Netherlands at 8. Germany.
0: Yeah, a little overrated. Overrated. Very overrated, Germany.
1: Germany. Then they have Portugal at 6.
0: That's low.
1: Yeah. And before I do the top 5, do you want to guess who the number 1 is?
0: France.
1: Okay. Well, we'll get to that. So, number 5 is Brazil. Number 4 is...
0: They're overrated. They're not. I don't like Brazil in this tournament.
1: 4 is England.
0: Yep.
1: Then 3, Argentina. And then number 2 is actually France.
0: Spain is 1.
1: So, yep. ESPN is ranking Spain as their go-to team. So we'll see how it all turns out. I know you're excited about it.
0: Yeah, very much.
1: But you know what I'm excited for? Our Carolina Hurricanes, which I will be placing a bet on.
2: Place your bets. Here we are. I bet you slice into the woods $100.
3: Gambling is illegal, Fishwood, sir, and I never slide.
2: Yeah. Okay, you can move. I owe you nothing.
0: All right. You shoot first.
1: Okay, well, speaking of shooting, I think Taylor Hall might be an anytime goal scorer tonight, so I'm going to pick Taylor Hall plus 270.
0: Yeah, it's interesting because I'm gonna go in that area too. Remember, like all season long, anytime goal scorer was either Seth Jarvis or Sebastian Aho.
1: Mm-hmm.
0: They were the leaders, right? Jarvis is the second choice. Aho's like the seventh choice right now for the Hurricanes. Logan Stankoven is actually the top choice at plus 200. Jordan Staal scores in every game, right?
1: Yeah.
0: Plus 290 for the captain.
1: Yep. Plus 290 for someone who's scored in every single game so far.
0: Yeah, but I mean, over the course of the year, he was never under plus 400.
1: Yeah. Well, it's crazy. He only had 20 goals in the regular season, so.
0: Yep.
1: No, he's got 5. Will there be a goal in the first 5 minutes? This may be just a heart bet, but I'm going to do it because I want the Canes to score in the first 5 minutes. Set the tone. So, yes, that is plus 175.
0: We've had that, like, what, twice? 3 times?
1: Yeah.
0: It's been crazy.
1: I know.
0: It's been absolutely crazy. I'm going to give you another anytime goal scorer. Jordan Martinuk, plus 460.
1: Ooh, I could see a Marty goal. That would really ramp things up. Okay,
0: yep.
1: Last but not least, got to go with the Canes, not trying to jinx them. And I don't know why anybody would take the under ever after all of these games. So taking the Canes and the over 6.5 is plus 225.
0: Canes and the over 6.5. I've been saying, I said it before game 4, I really believe we're going to have a normal game. But I like your thought. All right, we have 2 World Cup matches today: Korea, Czechia, draw plus 200. Mexico wins under 1.5 plus 355. They take on South Africa. I'm excited about the World Cup. We will have a World Cup wager every day.
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6: And
5: NCN Sports. Good morning. I'm Tony Rixby. The New York Knicks made a record comeback from 29 points down, moved to the brink of their first championship since 1973, beating the San Antonio Spurs 107-106 in Game 4 of the NBA Finals. Knicks coach Mike Brown.
6: And our guys showed their resiliency and showed they're connected enough to handle a moment like that. The series isn't over. It's going to be tough down in San Antonio. But I applaud all my guys and all my coaches for trying to find a way and finding a way to get in a win tonight.
5: Carolina Hurricanes back in Raleigh tonight for Game 4 of the Stanley Cup Finals. The best of seven series between the Canes and Vegas Golden Knights tied at 2 apiece. Canes defenseman Jacob Slavin has already won an Olympic gold medal this year. Now he's 2 wins away from a Stanley Cup. He says it's been a dramatic series.
7: I feel like it's one of those series where you just know what's going to happen, but it's a battle and it's fun.
5: The Nashville Sounds scored 7 unanswered runs to send the Durham Bulls to their 8th straight loss, 8-5 at First Horizon Park in Nashville yesterday. The Wilson Warbirds used the long ball to bounce back in Lynchburg. They used a pair of home runs and 3 big offensive innings, beating the Hill City Howlers 8-7 at City Stadium. North Carolina baseball team off to Omaha for the College World Series. They'll begin play on Friday night against Ole Miss. Tar Heels coach Scott Forbes says this is an all-about-business trip.
8: But I explained to him, you know, the better you play, the more you win, the longer you get to enjoy where you're going to be. 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
5: It will be the 13th trip to the College World Series in Omaha for the Tar Heels, still seeking their first College World Series national championship. 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
15: Ananobi gets it into... And pulls a quick three. Off the front rim, no. Tip it, good! For the lead with 1.2 seconds to go. OG Ananobi flying out of nowhere. And this place is rocking at the Garden.
16: Harper about to receive the ball. He's got it. Sideline left. Inbound over the top. Castle has it. Lost it. Take it away. The Knicks have done it. The biggest comeback in NBA Finals history. Game 4 of the Finals goes to New York. Incredible. And the Knicks are as close to an NBA championship as they've been since 1994. Up 3-1.
0: Adam Adam Gold. Inside Lenovo Center, Game 5 tonight. Canes and Vegas deadlocked at 2. It's been an unbelievable series. Dramatic, crazy comebacks. Every game has featured a multiple goal comeback. Game 1, Hurricanes led by 2. Game 3, Vegas led by 2. I mean, it's just absolutely insane. Now, Game 2, Vegas led by 2. Right? I don't remember. I was here for that. I'll have to go look through my notes. It's been a bananas series. Game 3, Vegas led by 4. Hurricanes came back, forced overtime. Carolina took a 2-0 lead in Game 4. And, again, I don't know what day it is or what city I'm in. But thank you very much for hanging out with us. We're watching. We're live on YouTube. If you want to watch the show, you can certainly go do that. Go to YouTube, search Adam Gold Show or 99.9 The Fan. Either way, you get to us. And I thank all of the people who make all of this possible. You can also contribute in the chat as well. So that was we had the highlight of the NBA game last night, in which San Antonio lost in spite of at one point leading by 29 points. It was in the second quarter, but it was late second quarter that they had built a 29-point lead. They scored 74 points, 73 points, like 70-some-odd points in the first half and like 30 points in the second half. They scored fewer points in the second half than they scored in the first quarter of the game. And, yes, the Knicks can play good defense. But, man, if you are the San Antonio Spurs, you had to help out. You ain't. It was a 17-point game with less than 9 minutes to play. That's not a lead that you should ever, ever, ever lose. And it didn't. I never thought the Knicks were going to come back. I kept looking at the score going, yeah, whatever, whatever, whatever. And then all of a sudden, like, wait a second. How did this become a 5-point game? And then the Knicks took the lead. Absolute insanity that they won that game. I guess they took the lead 105-104 on a Jalen Brunson shot. He is their late game. He is their closer. And then OG Anunoby with an unbelievable tip. And then the Knicks still had to defend at the end. And they did. I think they probably got away with a foul. They might have gotten away with a foul on the key and the De'Aaron Fox ill-advised drive to the basket. Anyway, that was wild, and that series has been kind of crazy also, even though the Knicks have a 3-1 lead. Let's do the Wall of Sound.
17: The Wall of Sound is a function of this studio. There's no doubt about it.
0: All right, just a reminder, Eddie Olczyk will join us in about 12 minutes. In the Wall of Sound, you'll also hear from Shane Gostisbehere. Quick conversation I had with him today. You got to start with Charles Barkley from inside the NBA. Normally, when that game was over, because it's late, I would have just turned the TV off and gone to bed. But I just wanted to hear how they were going to handle it. Chuck handled it as you would expect.
18: Okay, what did we see? We saw...